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7: Without Luke in uniform, playoff series win.
8: JJ's done well. I think JJ has acquitted himself very well. I think I'll tell you one thing. Whether it's in Los Angeles, I think JJ Redick's going to coach in the league for a long time. If he wants to, like, you know,
7: I was going to say, unless he just drives himself so crazy. This is, well, that broadcasting gig wasn't bad.
8: I know. Will the winner of this year's Pacific Division title win 53 games or in fact 50 games, Slater?
9: I would take the under 53. I would take the defending champion Lakers to probably be the champs again. But what's their, I mean, y'all probably done some Vegas over-unders at this point.
7: Their over-under was in the mid-40s.
8: Yeah, I'm just saying, like, there's, you know, you're not, you know, last year, all these Western teams got to, or at least most of them, got to play Utah four times. You know, they, you know, they're... They were, and all those East teams that were tanking, like, you know.
7: And like Memphis was tanking hard. There were some, you know, they weren't alone.
8: Memphis was tanking so hard.
7: Yeah.
8: Well, I don't know if Memphis is going to win that many more games this year, but they're not going to be trying to lose.
7: Right.
8: Okay, so let's start with the Lakers, Slater. Very different roster. They won 53 games and turned over a big chunk of their roster. I have a basic question here. Walker Kessler, we know, fits with Luka. It was premium choice. Obviously, they paid a premium to get him two swaps, $130 million. They re-signed Austin Reeves. The other acquisitions that they made, Quentin Grimes, Colin Sexton, Mamu.
9: Mamusfeli.
8: Do those guys fit with Luka?
7: He asked you, Slater.
8: Well, go ahead. You're the Luka expert.
9: You know, Mamu
8: I should have asked
9: shoot.
8: You. I like, should have you asked know, you, it, McMahon. My bad.
9: Yeah, McMahon could maybe relate it to some of those Dallas teams that Luka kind of dragged their talent further than we would have predicted. I think in a vacuum, you could say each player has his own skill set that could help Luka. Right, Mamu, because you know he's a bigger player who can shoot it. That's helpful. Quentin Grimes, I think, is a nice little 3-and-D piece. I think he's going to be a little higher on their pecking order than he probably should be. Played with Luka, right? You know, so there's a little bit of history.
7: Very briefly, half a seat.
9: Yeah, Colin Sexton, you know, he's a final like bench scorer at his price tag, but at the same time, did this team need to use that price tag for another like go get it score when they have, you know, the team's built around Luka and Austin Reeves? So the collective doesn't necessarily fit, even though I think almost every player you can make an argument, decent value contracts, I guess, ish.
7: You know, Quentin Grimes is certainly a three. The D, he's got a reputation for being a good defender. The Dallas coaches did not share that opinion. Yeah, I'll just be real honest with you. They felt like he was pretty overrated defensively. He needs to prove that wrong in the Lakers, or with the Lakers. And the things you need to surround Luka with are another legitimate playmaker. Boom. They've got Austin Reeves. They've got great chemistry. Check.
8: Yeah, he was already there, just for the record.
7: Right. A rim-protecting, rim-running big man. That's why they went out and got Walker Kessler. I'll give that a check. I will also say Kessler needs to be a much better screener than he had been in Utah. Like, he needs to focus on that aspect of the job. That's going to be awfully important. And I still think he needs to improve defensively. He's a great shot blocker. Can you be a great defensive anchor? There's a difference. He needs to be a great defensive anchor. Length, athleticism, and shooting. You can argue they got the shooting part. This is not a team that has length and athleticism on the wings. And how they're going to get it at this point, I don't know. Who's their best on-ball defender?
9: I mean, Matisse Thybulle could, you know, theoretically.
7: Yeah, you're right. They got
9: Zaire Williams.
8: They're hoping for these minimum signings to help. How does hoping for minimum signings to help work? I mean, you know, it's sometimes.
7: I think that was a good swing for them because he is a really good defender. The problem is the problems that he solves on the defensive end, is he creating more problems on the offensive end? Because let's be honest, you're playing 4-on-5 offensively, and teams don't guard him.
9: Yeah, I mean, at the risk of triggering the Brian Windhorst, Jonathan Kuminga clock, I mean, they went after Kuminga hard this summer, which told you they know how, you know, thin they were at the power forward position, right? They made the same pitch that the Timberwolves did, like, come please be the starting power forward. So they're going to have to try to patch it without him, with what I mentioned, Zaire Williams, Matisse Thybulle.
8: How did you feel about Kuminga's explanation for choosing Minnesota over the Lakers?
9: Jonathan Kuminga, I know him pretty well. Like, he's just like extremely diplomatic. I didn't take anything from his press conference with any like type of like real like substance to it. I know he said the winning culture thing, but that was just like the boilerplate like term that he got to the next question with, if I'm being honest.
8: I understand. Honestly, you know, he had talked to the Bulls. The Bulls didn't have the money to offer him. Didn't have the money to offer him the $6 million that he got in Minnesota. They would have had to pay him less, I'm pretty sure. People keep talking about the Lakers and Wolves, but from what I understand, the Bulls were right there. Like, he could have gone to the Bulls.
9: Portland came in late too.
8: Portland, that's right.
9: Yeah.
8: Yeah. Mm-hmm. Anyway,
9: but we can talk about him on another conversation.
7: More Kuminga content coming soon.
8: Subscribe.
9: You know who feels more on the clock than anybody in Lakerland right now, to me, is Pelinka. You know, obviously you have the ownership situation that continues to shift and evolve. So you just wonder, you know, who new ownership will want, long-term leading the team. But also he threw out a bunch of what you would seem like desperation type contracts this summer. I'm looking at them. 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Mamos Vali,
7: Kessler Edwards, Walker Kessler.
8: Boy, if
7: Walker
8: he had Kessler. Signed Kessler Edwards to that contract, he would have been fired. No offense to Kessler Edwards.
9: Go on. 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
8: Maybe it's just because he's a former agent, but the player option, somebody's going to stop giving out player options. The team that stops handing out player options on every contract is going to benefit. Somebody at some point will remember that, but I'll move on.
7: And the role players getting four-year deals is really interesting, because that absolutely bucks the trend. Like, you're not seeing a lot of guys that are not star caliber players getting four-year deals.
8: Four-year deals with player options.
7: Yeah. And again, the Sexton thing, I just didn't get that one, to be honest with you. And I see Sexton, I think there's teams where he would fit. The Lakers didn't need more, creation.
8: All the role players on their whole roster, okay? If they all had 1 year less on their contracts, you would look at them completely differently. I know that's a big if, but like, if Jared Vanderbilt didn't have the player option and he was just an expiring $12 million contract, that's something you could do something with. If Colin Sexton just had the 1 year $9 million deal, he's hugely incentivized to play well this year. And Vanderbilt and Sexton together are $21 million. You know, if Grimes is on a 3-year deal instead of four, if Mamu's on a 3-year deal instead of, now look, they got to win. You know, they're in some cases negotiating against other teams that, you know, they got to try to win. But I'm just saying, like, it's like every guy on their contract, every guy that they signed this year, and Vanderbilt was signed a couple years ago, but still signed by Pelinka. Every contract is a year too long. The only guy whose contract I wish was a year longer is Lucas.
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0: And Luka's, you know, Luka's a fascinating case. He looks like he's in the best shape that he's been in since his rookie year. Like, he's as lean as he's been since he came in the league. I don't think there's any question that the guy is going to, like, I expect he'll defend his scoring title. I expect he's going to average something like 34-9-9, which is production that we've seen from him before. He is at the caliber of star and at the age now in his career where we'll turn 28 this year, where it's like a player who is that good, who's yet to win a championship. There starts to be a weight that comes along with that. And he's about at that point in his career.
1: Remind me, so one of the things that you have, as especially seeing Luka in this kind of shape, you're going to be watching is the Luka dunks. So just as a reminder, let's establish this right now. Last year, Luka had 4 dunks. The year before, he had 0. The year before, he had 1. The year before, he had 1. Actually, I take that back.
0: He had 2 a couple years before that.
1: The 1 year he got traded. He has not had more than 4 dunks since 22-23, and his career high is 25 as a rookie. What are you seeing this Luka, looking at him? What do you are watching the dunks. What do you think?
0: We set an over-under on this, and I took over at 7.5. Yes, we did.
1: Jackson,
0: I forgot which pot it was, but we did this.
1: What did we do it? What was the number?
0: Oh, 7.5.
2: Yeah, so we set it 7.5 on our August 28th episode.
1: God, it was just like a month ago, and I made the bet.
0: You bet.
2: Yes, you're both involved.
1: What did I bet?
3: Who has the under?
0: Wendy has you bet dinner, and Wendy took the under. Now, what's interesting is
1: not because I don't think he can do it. I just think that it's not something, you know, I don't think he's looking for dunks.
0: Interestingly, I just think that he's leaner. He's going to be, and just the dunks are, he'll be a little bit more explosive. He'll be a little bit quicker. I just think you're going to have the most athletic version of Luka that you've had since he was a rookie. And the dunks aren't even that important of a stat. It's just a measure of kind of like, okay, he's a little bit more athletic. What's interesting is despite the fact that Luka has barely dunked, he's been one of the best finishers in the league in the restricted area year over year over year. And that's a combination of just the finesse and the touch and the craft that he has in his game. And
1: how about 6'8", 200 whatever pounds? Like, that's...
0: Yeah, like skinny Luke is 240, okay? And just the fact that he bullies people just to get in position to finish. But again, we talked about this last month with relatively low expectations for the Lakers, who, Jackson, what was their over under again? I think it was 46.5, 45.5.
2: You got it
0: right here.
1: By the way, I've got the restricted area. So restricted area is 3 feet. Okay. Inside 3 feet. You see what his restricted area shooting percentage was last year?
0: It's like in the high 60s.
1: Oh no. I mean, basketball reference. Now, 2 years ago, he shot 72. That's really good.
0: That's elite. What did he shoot last year?
1: 83%.
0: I mean, it's insane. That's like what you would expect from a lob threat.
3: That's what you get from the centers that he plays with. He also gives them about 83%.
0: Right. And that, like, that for a guy who the vast majority of those are off the dribble layups, and like, that's just an insane number. Like, the guy, offensive skill wise, it's a real short list of dudes we've seen that are at his level.
1: Luka, you were at 83% in the restricted area last year. He would say, getting fouled?
0: Yeah. No way. It was 100%.
1: No way. It was 83. It was 100.
3: Luka, if you dunk 8 times, you get McMahon a dinner, and he'll keep it to 7. It'll be like the technical game where you get right up into it.
1: Yes.
0: No question about it.
1: He'll have his 7th dunk, like, you know, March 2nd, and then that's it. All lays it in.
3: Yeah, he's shooting fast break layups. It don't matter.
0: The other thing with Luka being as lean as he is now is, you know, you're talking about it's a conditioning thing. And why has he been as abysmal defensively as he's been at times? A lot of it's been fatigue or a lack of effort because he's tired or is just not quick enough to move his feet. This should be as good of a defensive season as Luka's had. And like, look, he has some, there are things Luka does very well defensively. People don't want to hear it, but the Mavericks, you know, the year they went to the finals, the final quarter of that year, they were the number one defense in the league. The year they went to the West Finals, they were seventh in the league in defense. Like Luka, as an off-ball defender, when he's locked in, can be very good because he's strong, because he rebounds.
1: His defensive performance, his last full year in Dallas, was excellent. And unfortunately, that has set the standard for what you expect from him, and he has not equaled that.
0: Well, and he's, you know, he's got, although the Lakers have overachieved what you thought they'd be defensively, you know, he's got really good hands. He's got really good instincts.
1: Hey, we talk about crediting J.J. Redick. The Lakers improved, maybe not exactly, but the Lakers improved month by month defensively. One of the big reasons why they got to 53 wins was that they got better and better and better as the season went along. And J.J. like built in some zones that created some things. Like the Lakers were a competent defensive team by the end of the season.
3: True, but part of that issue was you had Marcus. That issue now is no more Marcus Smart, no more Rui Hachimura, no more LeBron. You know, so many.
0: I'm not sure LeBron was helping too much on the defensive end.
3: By the time he was playing, like, you know, remember he like had to, when he throttled back some of the offense, like he was still having like bursts of defense. I think, and the brains are always there. The brains are always there.
1: When you talk to scouts, they say if LeBron plays the role in Philly that he played with the Lakers last year, that Philly will thrive with him playing that role. If that's the role he's willing to keep playing in Philly.
3: I would just say the last thing I wanted to say on the Lakers was Doncic and Reeves played. This is the case for them to be at least a really good regular season team. They played 41 games together last year, 30-11 in those 41 games, 118.5 offensive rating in their 1,092 minutes when they're on the floor together.
1: I absolutely think the Lakers are going to get a lot of regular season wins. I think there will be, I think Reeves and Doncic will be, That's a powerhouse duo, at least in the regular season.
0: If it's 50 something, then I think Luka will have a legitimate MVP case.
1: Agree, absolutely. There's you know, if he stays healthy, the numbers he's going to put up and the games that I think the Lakers are going to win, I think he will be a strong MVP candidate. And by the way, he should be at this point. Like, it's, you know, last year the injury derailed him. Are the Warriors, Slater, are the Warriors good enough to finish second in the Pacific Division this year?
0: Can you damn the Warriors with some faint praise?
3: I was going to say, by process of elimination.
1: Well, I mean, you're talking about the Clippers, Suns, and Kings of the
3: other
1: options.
3: Yeah. Should we build out the best case, worst case Warriors? I mean, I think we know the worst case, like old guys are hurt, blah, blah, blah. But best case is Kristaps Porzingis plays, what, 50, 60 games? He really does a lot for them that they haven't had. The 7-footer who can rim protect and can shoot the three, spread the floor the way they need the floor spread from the five position, particularly with Draymond out there. So you just get a healthier than expected Kristaps Porzingis season. Jimmy Butler, we'll see where he's at in his rehab. He's going to be just doing individual stuff when camp opens. But, you know, you're talking maybe January, February. Can you get 35-ish Jimmy Butler games down the stretch? We can get into their trade, you know, possibilities where they could jolt their team at some point in the middle of the season. I think, you know, I'm already hearing very good reports about Yaxel behind the scenes on some of these like pickup games and some of the stuff. Like 24-year-old, he's turning 24 this month. Like he should be mid-prime ready. But everything about him,
1: why wouldn't the oldest team in the league draft the oldest rookie? Come on. That's
3: So if he's 32 minutes of like high production, 6'9" wing, it's like, man, that's really something that they needed.
0: Yaxel is significantly older than Jalen Duren, who one of the big stories of the summer has been Jalen Duren in an all-out brawl with the Pistons on his second contract.
3: Yeah, look, he's older than Kuminga. He's older than Pajemski. He's older than a lot of these guys we've known for the Warriors forever. But to the point of if we're building out the best case, like, boom, there's like an injection of 32 minutes per night, should play a lot of games.
0: And by the way, like, we've focused so much on these top four guys in the rookie of the year discussion. Yaxel might be a sleeper.
3: Opportunity is there. Steve Kerr openly is talking about, like, you know, he's used the start word, which surprised me. And Yaxel has used it himself because, as you can see, he certainly believes he's going to step in.
1: Yes, I was going to say, yes, Yaxel, what I know about him, he's not afraid to call
3: some of his quotes this summer. I believe he said is at minimum he should average 14-5-3. Somebody asked him about Dylan Brooks and he says I believe the quote is I'm giving him belt.
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11: And of the Ravens and Falcons scoreless early on. Baltimore has a fourth and goal at the Atlanta 3 right now in the game's opening drive. Final scores, 49ers take the Seahawks 32-29 to go to 5-0. Broncos get past the Chargers 23-17 in L.A. Denver scoring 13 in the fourth quarter, while Detroit was racking up the points in Arizona.
12: Brock right, tight to the formation left. Laporta to the right. Gibbs 7 yards behind Goff, who takes the snap. Play action fake. They're going to throw for it. Wide open man caught at the 20. Up the sideline, Laporta. He is in dancing. It's a touchdown on a vacated right side. Sam Laporta, the only man in the zip code.
11: Call on 97 won the ticket. That was one of three touchdown passes for Jared Goff. He had two to Jameson Williams. The Lions rolled the Cardinals 45-21 to move from 3-2. Packers and Bears are both 3-2. Green Bay routing Chicago 31-7. Jordan Love, two touchdown passes to Christian Watson, who had 143 yards receiving. Jaguars take down the Eagles 19-17 in London on a Cam Little walk-off 57-yard field goal. Texans get their first win, hammering the Titans 26-3 in Nashville.
13: Hey, it's Evan Cohen. 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

0: people could go look it up, but he's gonna come in, he's gonna make sound bites, and he's gonna be get to McMahon's point, he's gonna be given a long
1: have
0: runway.
1: Have you ever said
0: on a
1: pickup
0: team.
1: Run, McMahon, I'm gonna give you belt?
2: I don't think that's in my vernacular, but I'm more, he's old and I'm more than twice his age.
1: Oh, yes. I'm so sorry. I'm exactly twice his age. I'm not thrilled about it.
2: Let me ask this. You mentioned the possibility of a jolt with a mid-season trade. Where are you on the possibility of Jimmy Butler's expiring deal being a trade chip?
0: It doesn't even necessarily have to be a trade chip. It can just be an expiring $52 million contract, which has a lot of value in itself. Again, I think we mentioned it last time we talked about the Warriors, but think about what the Lakers did with LeBron. I know we just questioned some of the deals they signed, but the fact that they could sign all those deals were because LeBron James took all his money and walked away. So you could let Jimmy somewhat walk away. The other thing is, like, you know, they Jimmy and the Warriors really are fond of each other. And we'll see what he looks like when he does come back. And we'll see what, you know, obviously Jimmy's going to want every dollar he can get. But there's a chance Jimmy and Draymond could take pay cuts next season, right? They might have, you know, the market might demand that they do. So Jimmy fits really well with Steph Curry. Like, we've seen that. Draymond is another player that, you know, you're going to hear a lot of noise in the first week of camp from the Warriors about, like, shifting Draymond's role and some of the numbers last year where Draymond and Steph Curry on the floor together, it was still plus 105 last year, still good offensive rating, 117.7. But the moment Steph's been was off the floor, and last year he was off the floor a lot, their offense cratered when Draymond was on the floor and was actually okay when it was no Draymond, no Steph. I've had these conversations with Steve, and again, I think you're going to hear it a lot publicly in their messaging, is they're going to adapt the offense at times away from Draymond. They're going to try to make him more of a spot up shooter at times instead of giving him the ball. They're trying to limit his turnovers.
1: I saw Draymond said that on his podcast. How do you feel about the idea of Draymond the spot up shooter?
0: Part of their point is, like, you know, the points per possession. Look, if you look, he didn't shoot a horrible percentage last year. Now he's wide open on them. And they are backbreaking when he hits them, because he then turns to the bench and just, like, roars in the bench's face for about 5 minutes. The other thing is, I just think they want to take the ball out of his hands a little bit, which, you know, it's a touchy subject with him, but, like, they just felt like he was very turnover prone at times last year.
2: Well, and that was what the whole beef, like the whole blow up between him and Steve Kerr was on the bench, was it was about Draymond's turnovers, was it not?
0: Well, that's the funny part. Draymond fought Steve called the timeout to rip him about a turnover and preemptively freaked out about it. And so, yes, it stemmed from that, although in the moment it wasn't necessarily that. But look, like, I think Draymond's offensive role will evolve to a degree. And also, like, I think you could see him on the bench a lot when Steph's on the bench. I think they're going to really tie him and Steph at the hip because they still love that two-man game. But I think they're trying to figure out what they are without the two-man game. And that bigger picture, Yaxel is an important person, part of this conversation, because he's kind of the next, you know, in line in that position. And Draymond, you know, the Warriors could have signed him to 3 for $60 this summer, something like that. Like, Draymond would have been very interested in a multi-year deal at a little bit lower number, but they're like, no, nah, it's good. We'll just give you back 127. We want our future flexibility. And I think that says a little something about, like, the unknown of Draymond Green's future with the
2: Warriors. Well, and that's interesting because, look, whatever you want to say about Draymond Green, he's a first ballot Hall of Famer who was an essential part of delivering 4 championships to that franchise. But while it's a complete non-starter to consider Steph Curry in any other uniform, that doesn't extend to Draymond, just like it didn't extend to Klay Thompson.
0: If Klay wanted to, but that's another story. but yeah, Draymond Green thought about himself in a Milwaukee Bucks uniform during the last trade deadline, to the point that he told the Warriors, you know, try to find a third team if that's the case. which, you know, he's openly said. He said he didn't want to play on the Bucks to them, but correct. Clearly, like, the Warriors continue to tell me that, like, they are not actively looking to trade Draymond. In their ideal world, Draymond Green walks away in, as a one uniform player, just like Steph, but clearly he is more vulnerable. There is no question about that.
1: You know what this reminds me of? I'm going to totally date myself, and so many of our listeners are, you know, younger, and they're going to... I'm totally dating myself. Back in, like, the 90s, when I was, like, going into high school, NBC had Johnny Carson. And they had Jay Leno and David Letterman. And they were like, someday Johnny's not going to be here. And who's going to get it? And like for years, they had to like sort of talk out of the side of their mouth, David, it's going to be you. Jay, it's going to be you. And like it ended up blowing up in their face because Letterman left. Anyway, that's what it's kind of like with, and it's, you know, this would be something that that Jimmy Butler and Draymond, you know, would remember because they're old like me.
2: You know what? You kind of reminded me of Johnny Carson.
1: Well, Johnny Carson's from Nebraska.
2: I remind myself of Ed McMahon, Uncle Ed.
1: Yeah.
2: Here's hey, listen, Wendy.
1: Listen, Ed got paid a lot of money. Ed did very well. You know,
2: I don't relate.
1: Like on the one side, you know, they're like, oh, yeah, we're going to try to look at big trades, you know, to teach up. You know, we've got all these first round picks. And then Draymond's like, well, are you going to trade me? No, Draymond. We're not apt looking to trade you. Jimmy, no. We're not, you know, like you're telling both of them, don't worry. You are not being traded. You're not being traded. But like at the same time, they're involved in these trade negotiations. You know, at some point, NBC was going to have to choose between Leno and Letterman. They had to choose at some time.
0: They told Draymond at the deadline, it was awkward because Dunleavy gave the press conference afterwards like, oh, you know, don't pin me into a corner of which one it would have been. But if you were behind the scenes, I mean, Draymond did a podcast about having conversations with Mike Dunleavy about being in those trade talks.
2: Well, and Dunleavy tried to deny that Draymond was in trade talks. And you're just like, dude, everybody can do math. Like,
0: well, it was also like, I remember being in the press conference. People were like, should we pull up the Draymond Green clip today where he said you had a phone call with him?
1: Handled everything really well. That was not his best moment. Jackson, do you have any idea who Jay Leno is?
3: Yes. I'm not that young.
1: All right, good. All right, good. I was just trying to see whether we should edit that out. Okay, you can leave it in. All right. Also in the Pacific Division, the Phoenix Suns, who have taken some off-season injuries here.
2: Yeah, the Mark Williams one, you know, unfortunately, the problem with injury-prone players is they get hurt a lot, but he's hurt again. And he's going to miss most of the season. The shoulder deal he had, it's the same surgery, I believe, that Walker Kessler had that ended his season last year when he had it in the first couple of weeks. So he's like a miss most of the season. Their lottery pick that they got in the KD trade, Kalamon Maluok, like they need him. They need him to produce right now. He's a project, but like they need him to produce right now. And the Suns had a feel good overachieving season last year. The reason it was feel good is because they were such an epic disappointment in the previous years when they had all that star power. I'm curious to see how they try to find a path to being better than an 8 seed that got bounced in the first round.
1: So change of scenery here for Miles Bridges. That was a significant mid-season or mid-summer pickup. Going out and getting him. Nobody loves to trade with the Suns more than the Hornets. Those two teams love to make trades with each other.
2: And listen, man, that Suns pick, there's teams that were like, damn, wish we'd have been able to get in on that one.
1: Miles Bridges, I'm not going to say he's a difference maker, but he will change what they can do offensively. And in theory, help Devin Booker out. And they also got Luke Kennard. I liked a number of their signings. I like the Colin Gillespie contract was excellent value, I thought.
2: Yeah, I like that contract.
1: The Jordan Goodwin contract that they did was excellent value. I like, you know, Luke Kennard he's one of the most elite shooters. He's going to space the floor. He's you know, a one-way player, but he's going to space the floor. I think that helps Devin Booker. And I think a guy like Miles Bridges, an athlete or a floor-running athlete, I think that helps Devin Booker. And if Dylan Brooks is going to score, if that's the new Dylan Brooks, the offensive force that he was last year, because, you know, the thing about the Suns is that Devin Booker, I mean, he's being paid like he's a top 10 player, and he hasn't been a top 10 player the last couple years.
2: You know what else Devin Booker isn't? A point guard. So can you not start Jalen Green alongside him? Can you let Colin Shepherd, not all white point guards are Like, can you let Colin Gillespie be the starting point guard so Devin Booker doesn't have to handle those responsibilities and can do what he does best?
1: Well, that would help Devin Booker too.
0: Yeah, I mean, Jalen Green, then you're talking about minimizing him, which
2: I'm talking about bringing him off the bench. I'm talking about putting him in a sixth man role.
1: He's their second highest paid player, and he can opt out of his contract at the end of the year. Did you think he's going to be happy about?
0: $36.2 million this year, $36 million next year.
1: But it's a player option.
0: He's interesting because I've been at two incredible playoff games by him in the last, 15 months, which was, McMahon, you might have been at least one of them, but game two, Rockets, Warriors on that, remember that seven-game war of a first-round series? He had, 38. But I will also say the rest of the series, he basically shot sub 30%, and the Warriors were happy at times when he was on the floor.
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0: But then you go to the play-in last year. Jalen Green barely played last year. I think he only played 32 regular season games. Remember, he had like some really bad recurring hamstring issues.
1: Yeah, hamstrings.
0: Yeah, but play-in game, 35 against Phoenix in the first play-in game. And then I was there the night that they, you know, this is the night that Steve Kerr, Draymond Green, and Steph Curry basically looked like they were having their goodbye moment over there on the sidelines.
1: Yeah, I didn't
0: that
1: know
0: was
1: that
0: delivered
1: meant,
0: by Jalen Green in that game. 36 points, 8 of 14 from 3, 14 of 20 in that game. They could not guard him. So there's still something there, and I feel like we just, like, he wasn't around much last year. But then McMahon, I know you covered the first round series where they played the Thunder, and it was, you know, what were his shooting splits in that series?
2: I mean, he averaged 22, but the shooting splits were 386, 206. And listen, for the, he's played in two playoff series in his career. He's a 38% from the floor guy and a 25.6% from 3-point range guy in the playoffs. And Jalen Green is a flash player. Like, there's talent there, and he can have a 35-point game any given night, but he's not proven to be consistent. I do think, like, his future in the league long-term is going to be as a microwave type of gunner off the bench. And if he doesn't like the role and it makes him opt out of his contract, so be it.
0: He might be the tradable. If Phoenix, you know, you mentioned like this lack of like upside or like the ceiling above them right now where you can't really see growth beyond a play-in team. Maybe his contract, although I don't know, do they even have a pick to attach now that they use the one in the bridges, right?
2: They're really good at swaps.
0: And people are interested in their swaps at this point, so.
2: The problem is they're swapping somebody else's swap. I mean, they're like,
0: yeah, that's true.
2: You know, it's like swap to the fourth degree with him at this point.
1: They turn one first round pick into three and then swap them and all kinds of stuff with that.
2: They are creative. And listen, they do a good job on the margins. Like, you know, we're talking about Gillespie, they got as a two-way guy and developed him. Jordan Goodwin was kind of been a journeyman hanging on to the bottom of rosters. Oso Igudora, who's going to have to start at center for them, probably is a really nice player who was a second round pick. Like, they've done some really good things around the margins. It's just it's tough to make big leaps when you've mortgaged so much of your future in terms of the draft capital and your super expensive team because of the big swings that you took.
1: If they make the play-in, they'll have done well. Agree?
2: Sure.
0: Yeah.
1: All right.
0: Sounds like that's the slogan for the Pacific Division, by the way.
2: Speaking of a team that's mortgaged their future.
1: Well, has it been mortgaged or has it been stripped?
2: Foreclosed.
1: Yeah. So, look, I don't know. We're not going to get answers this year, but the guys picked 5 through 8 in the draft. It was 4 guards. They're not all exactly the same, but 4 guards were taken in a row. Keaton Wagler taken 5th by the Clippers with the Pacers pick. Mykel Brown to Brooklyn. Darius Acuff to Sacramento. Kingston Flemings to Atlanta. Those 4 guys who go 5 through 8, that will be, you know, in the decisions that the teams have made, specifically the Clippers, who made the decision with Wagler, that is going to be legislated for years into the future. So, and frankly, with where the Clippers are, having a lot of flexibility with their picks, they have their Toronto picks now. How he looks this year is going to be important. Now, I don't think he's going to be a Rookie of the Year candidate. I think the Clippers see him as a guy who may blossom a little bit later. Like, I don't think you're going to see, you know, out of those guys, Acuff may be the guy who puts up the most points as a rookie. But mission number one for this year for the Clippers, Garland and Wagler, how do they look together? Because after this season, they have to make a decision on Garland, whether to extend him or not. And the Clippers are in position to have cap space next summer. And so, I have argued, McMahon, people disagree with me because they keep calling the penalty a death penalty. I don't think it's a death penalty. I think the Clippers are definitely badly wounded, but I think that they can survive. And a big thing that will determine that is how does Wagler look with a top 5 pick and what do they do with this cap space that they've got coming to them? But one of the big things for that. And by the way, like, there's also Brandon Ingram. Now, I don't know when Jackson's going to roll this podcast out. I don't think Brandon Ingram is going to be 100% to start the season coming off of this heel surgery. Now, on media day, whenever that happens, I think we'll get an update from the Clippers. I'm not sure you're going to see Brandon Ingram 100%. However, at some point this year, I expect him to be fully back. And he's a factor, but it's the guards and the cap space for me. And that's where the Clippers' short-term future is.
2: It's not a pretty future, man. I mean, it would be much bleaker if they didn't get good lottery luck, you know, with the pick from the Pacers. You know, if this pick was a future pick and not the fifth overall pick who's going to be showing up for training camp,

0: Yeah, they're going to have to be able to kind of build from, they hope, the middle of the pack. But, you know, we will see on the value of cap space as a team that's resides in sunny Southern California and has a lot of very generous team sponsors.
1: I don't know how generous they're going to be in the near future.
2: Less now.
0: But mainly they've got to have Keaton Vaglar emerge as a foundation player. Any hope for the near to relatively long-term future of the franchise starts with him being a bona fide, if not franchise guy, at least foundation guy.
1: Yeah, I mean, you know, they're going to have to make a lot of like philosophical, existential type, you know, questions in the next couple of years of how they attack this, you know, death penalty period. And I'm not sure we know who's going to be in charge of all that, right? I mean, are we considering what Trent Redden is like the interim right now? Is he, you know, Brian, you may know that, you know, how the evolving structure is, but I don't think they necessarily fully know what it's going to look like.
2: Well, Lawrence Frank is out for 6 months. He's not out for like 5 years. So Lawrence Frank will be back in charge before the end of the season. The question is, do they want Lawrence Frank in charge long term?
1: Seems like there's some dynamics at play there.
2: That's true. And look, right now, Trent Redden is in charge. And, you know, whether or not the Clippers do anything during the season before the trade deadline, like, I'm not sure if that's something Trent's going to do. But right now it's Trent Redden, yes.
1: Yeah. So, yeah, it's, you know, they got some deadline guys. Like, if they wanted to sell off at the deadline and try to, like, kind of reaccumulate some of their, you know, draft capital, like Max Strus at $16 million. Rui signed a 2-year $28 million, but the second year is a team option. Like, that's a maneuverable contract. He's been good. Derek Jones Jr. is on the last year of a $10.4 million deal. Like, you know, they could kind of, again, I think they have to be smart and strategic about how they attack the next several years, but, you know, there's ways to make them, you know, profitable years, even while you're kind of under this umbrella.
2: I don't know how profitable they're going to be. I don't know how many fans are getting at those games.
0: Productive years.
2: Ah,
1: productive. Good. There you go.
2: Sorry. I was taking you too literally.
0: It'll be profitable for Ballmer as long as Microsoft stock does all right. It'll be fine.
2: Yeah, I'm not worried about Ballmer's pockets.
1: I'm not worried about Kawhi's pockets either. After that latest extension.
2: Yes. Kawhi's post-career, he should teach players. All right. Thank you so much, Slater. Thank you to all of our producers. Tucker and Jackson are with us here. And thank you to McMahon. Thank you for listening and watching the Hoop Collective. We'll be back soon with another divisional preview.
0: Light the beam and adios, amigos.
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5: Here is our weather in Middle Tennessee. Tonight, patchy fog after midnight. Otherwise, mostly clear, low around 55. West wind around 5 miles per hour, becoming calm. Columbus Day, patchy fog before 10 a.m. Then sunny, high near 88. Calm wind becoming west around 5 miles per hour. Monday night, clear, low around 61. Tuesday, sunny, high near 90. 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
1: I'm John Ryder. The Dodgers have a 1-0 lead on the Brewers, top of the third. Game one of the NLCS in Milwaukee, available on ESPN Radio and the app. LA's run scoring in the second on an Andy Páez RBI single off Jacob Mizorowski, the Milwaukee ace. Karis Schubel, the LA ace, has struck out four, giving up just one hit. Dodgers looking for a three-peat of World Series titles. The Sunday night football in Atlanta, and the Falcons lead the Ravens 7-3 with just over 2 minutes to play in the first quarter. Jesse Bates, recovering a Mark Andrews fumble, goes 36 yards for the score. Final scores from earlier, the New England offense cooking against Las Vegas and Foxborough.
2: New England's at 500 yards offense today. Wow. Is that right, Newman? Hello, Newman. Paul Newman says 500 yards total offense. And looking for another easy touchdown. They've all been easy for Drake May to DeMario Douglas. Drake May's fourth touchdown pass. And man, these Patriots have been wide open all afternoon.
1: Steve Levy with a call on ESPN Radio. Drake May goes for 374 yards passing, those four touchdowns. Raiders roll, the Patriots roll the Raiders 45-17. Steelers take the Colts 34-22. Aaron Rodgers with three touchdown passes. Giants and Commanders finish in a 27-all tie in overtime at Washington as the Washington Commanders botched the final play that would have maybe led to a game-winning kick.
3: Hey, it's Evan Cohen. Coming up Monday, we'll recap a jam-packed football weekend, the League Championship Series in Major League Baseball, as well as get you ready for a potential Super Bowl matchup. 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
2: When you say, can the Cowboys defense stop anybody? Is there anybody to stop on the Tampa offense right now?
3: Daniels drops back to the 13, throws it to Bucky on the right side, reaches the ball to the right pylon. Touchdown, Tampa Bay!
4: Well, listen, it's a rookie quarterback on a short week and his second start. 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
3: Daniels takes a snap. They'll hand it. Coming near side, Abuka on the jet sweep. Jumps into the end zone. Touchdown, Tampa Bay!
4: If you're Christian Parker, in no way, shape, or form can you go out there and let your defense embarrass you tonight against these people.
3: 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Dashes behind the left side of the line and powers his way into the blue end zone.
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7: 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The winless, previously winless, Tampa Bay Buccaneers beat the Dallas Cowboys in Dallas 24-16 behind undrafted rookie free agent Jalen Daniels at the quarterback position and Bucky Irving in Texas with a huge game, 165 yards, 241 yards allowed by that Dallas Cowboys defense on the ground. Along with Michelle Smallman, Chris Canty, Evan Cohen with you. Good morning, everybody. How are we doing today?
4: We called it. Dallas Cowboys on upset alert. We called it. Mm. We knew it was going to happen, didn't we?
2: You talk now, Smalls. You're just shaking your head.
5: I'm mad at myself that I took them off the untrustables list.
4: Yeah.
5: We have seen this coming from them. They've been up and down all season. We had questions about them. Why do we continue to believe in the hype that year after year surrounds the Dallas Cowboys?
2: Why the big head shake, though? What are you most... like? Because I literally, we go to you just now, 2 seconds ago, and you're just shaking your head with the level of disgust. For anyone who doesn't know, Michelle is a Packers fan, not a Cowboys fan. Why already, a minute in, the big head shake?
5: Because there are certain things year after year that remain the same. And not being able to trust the Dallas Cowboys after they try and sell you that they're different, that this season is going to be different, is one of them. And I don't know why even for a second I fall for it. Because I didn't want to buy into this hype. When they're talking about we're going to be in L.A. for the Super Bowl, book it. We're going to be Gotti, the greatest offense there is. Watch out. There's nothing more dangerous than an old man with money. I even was, as the biggest detractor of them on this set, for a second, was like, oh, look at the way that the NFC East has fallen. The Dallas Cowboys could cruise to a division championship. And then a game like this happens where you're like, why for 1 second did I ever think it was going to be different?
2: I'm a little bit perturbed by a statement you just made. I'd like to fight you off. When you said the biggest detractor of the Cowboys, I went nuts last year and everybody fought me off on the idea of like, wait, why are we crowning Brian Schottenheimer and the Cowboys? They won 7 games. Why do we think they can go from 7 to the Super Bowl? There's somewhere in between. We are now bickering between the three of us as to who is the biggest detractor of the Cowboys amongst the three of us. There is a lot to get to with this. The word embarrassing is going to come up over and over and over again today. Not just because of our analysis, but also because of a stadium worker screaming that at Dak on his way out of the game. But CC, 24-16, that was the score. How did the Buccaneers get this done? From an X's and O's perspective, before we get to the big picture on the drama around the Cowboys, how did Tampa get this done?
4: Well, let me say this. The Dallas Cowboys had their chances in the end of that game. In the fourth quarter, Dak Prescott and that offense was able to get it going. Dak Prescott, fourth quarter against the blitz, was 7-7, 104 yards, with a 118.8 passer rating. He was phenomenal against the blitz in the fourth quarter. The problem was the first three quarters against the blitz. He was 2-13, 31 yards, and 39.6 passer rating. It took him too long to figure out exactly what Todd Bowles was doing. And credit to that Bucs defensive staff, because they did a great job of mixing up the pressures. Dak said it in the postgame. They rarely saw the same look. And if they did, it was because the Cowboys didn't find a way to be able to stop the pressure, right? They had a lot of guys in Dak Prescott's face, even though the sack numbers weren't there for the Bucs. They were able to pressure him. They were able to get him off his spot. And the Dallas Cowboys offense just wasn't able to adjust. Todd Bowles blitzed Dak Prescott on 20 dropbacks. He had perfect balance in terms of the types of pressures that he was calling. He had 10 man pressures and 10 zone pressures in 20 total blitzes. That is masterclass in terms of a defensive play caller finding a way to keep an offense off balance. And then defensively, the Dallas Cowboys, they have communication issues. But the bigger problem that Christian Parker is facing is effort. If you look at all of those Bucs runs, the explosive runs that they had last night, it wasn't just breakdowns in terms of the X's and O's and support and not setting an edge. It was guys not hustling to the football. Coming out of halftime when Bucky Irvin rips off a 70-yard run, go back and look at the tape. Kenny Clark is loafing. Same thing with Rashawn Gary. Donovan Ezeraku looks like he's doing the tango with Tristan Wirfs going backwards, spinning in all kinds of mess. There are guys there at the point of attack that are unblocked, that don't make the play, that miss tackles.
7: How do you explain that, though?
4: Well, either you're coaching it or you're letting it happen. So I put it on coaching. That's the only thing that it comes down to for me. If your coaches are condoning that type of play, that type of effort, then you're lost as a defense.
7: Yeah, I'm watching this back. I'm watching this back. Deron Bland, definitively effort on this play. The rest of them, on the play you're talking about, yeah, they're falling all over each other.
4: Huh. There are guys, they're unblocked. There are two linebackers for the Dallas Cowboys that tackle each other.
7: That's not a good thing, you're saying?
4: No, it's not a good thing. But again, this all falls at the feet of the head coach and the coordinator. And it's up to them to fix it. And so far, they haven't been able to get it done. They've played 5 games. In 4 of those games, those offenses set season highs in terms of yardage totals. You are the get-right game for everybody in the National Football League. For every offense that is struggling to find their footing, they can't wait to play the Dallas Cowboys. They are circling it on their schedule. And for all of the excuse-making that everybody will come up with, Cowboys, 3 games in 11 days, one of them being an international series down in Brazil. Okay, yeah, whatever. You had a undrafted rookie quarterback in his second career start on the road on a short week, and you couldn't find a way to get that done. That is a historically bad loss for the Dallas Cowboys. So when you say people are going to float out the term embarrassing, yeah, it was embarrassing. I don't give a damn that the other guys get paid too. Jalen Daniels is an inexperienced quarterback that was undrafted. And I get it, how you come into the league is how you come into the league. But he doesn't have a lot of experience.
7: Right.
4: And he looked like a seasoned vet out there. The Tampa Bay Buccaneers held the ball for damn near 40 minutes. If you're Christian Parker, you let that happen. You let that happen. I couldn't believe this stat when I saw it, Ev, Smalls. But this is wild. Jalen Daniels is the first undrafted rookie quarterback to lead a winless team to a win in the common draft era. The first one. Ain't never happened before. Historically bad for the Dallas Cowboys.
5: How about them Cowboys?
4: Cowboys hadn't lost to a team 0-4 or worse at home since 1975. That's 50 years ago. So when there's an employee for the Cowboys that is mumbling embarrassing.
7: Well, let me just jump in on this.
4: Let me say it.
7: It wasn't an employee. I'm saying I presented it wrong.
4: Well, whoever it was, yeah. When there's a media member, employee, anybody that's around the team, that's around the locker room, that's around the players, that's calling it embarrassing, and the players take issue with it, guess what? It was embarrassing. And if you're taking issue with it, don't be mad at people calling it what it is. Be mad at yourself because you put it out there for the world to see. That was a primetime game. You put that on tape, not them. Hey, something got to change in Dallas. I don't know if it's firing Christian Parker, demoting Christian Parker. Something got to change because what happened last night is unacceptable. And ownership told you as much.
2: Okay, well, let's hear from the owner of the team. That is Jerry Jones. You reference it. Disappointed in the loss. Surprised how well Tampa ran the ball. But just for clarification purposes, my fault, not CeCe's on this. I said a stadium employee. It was a third-party contracted personal driver that was in the bottom part, the like basement area of the stadium by the locker room that I guess said...
4: Well, that's where the parking lot is.
2: Yeah. So then that person said it was embarrassed. There's video of Dak kind of looking at the person, staring them down. Then Dak talked to a security person that he was walking with who then went to try to find the person. I don't know what you're going to do to a person to say embarrassed. Like, it's their right to say that. But you referenced the owner of the team, Jerry Jones. Here's what he had to say postgame.
8: Extraordinarily, extraordinarily disappointed. You really do need to get it done when it's there to take. And they basically were very physical. I thought both their fronts. Was really surprised at how well they ran the ball, how they ran it between the tackles. That was surprising. And we thought if they were going to run it, they'd do it outside. And I thought we'd put it on the quarterback's shoulders, their staff, their quarterback, all their players. Got a great victory here tonight. And it was a tough loss for us.
2: Something's got to change, you said, in Dallas. They have 10 days. 10 days now. Christian Parker, Smalls, I want to say, I could be wrong, he was on one of your power rankings, all the small things, something going into the season as like one of the hot names around the NFL as a defensive coordinator.
5: X-Factors, I think it was.
2: X-Factors, thank you. CeCe's already putting his job in question.
5: Could be an X-Factor, could be positive or negative.
2: That is true.
5: And by the way, you said this Dallas Cowboys defense is a get-right game for teams, they circling it? Good, because they have the Packers next.
4: There you go.
5: Good timing.
2: By the way, it is interesting what you're saying, because the Packers this week have the Bears without Caleb. The two of the guys that CeCe mentioned that were effortless last night are Packers guys, Kenny Clark and Rashawn Gary, who they got rid of.
5: Yeah, that's right.
2: And now Micah's probably not going to play in that game. But we got to dive deeper into this embarrassing thing. Because I don't know how they're going to fight off the idea that this is, whether it's a driver, whether it's Chris Canty, whether it's a player, how could you lose at home to a winless team and not say that you're embarrassed by that?
5: With a backup quarterback. A winless team with
2: an undrafted rookie free agent backup quarterback. By the way,
5: right.
2: That man is impressive.
5: You liked him for a long time.
2: Jalen Daniels, hire him. Like CEOs of Fortune 500 companies are looking at that guy and say, bring him in the moment he retires. He's impressive.
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1: We had a situation in the family yesterday that I need to bounce off Devin and Bubba to figure out who's at fault for what went down. So yesterday, we got a text in our family group chat, and all it said, it was from my sister. It was, "Dad just drank 2 month spoiled milk out of our refrigerator." So, Dad, walk me through exactly how the hell this happens.
2: So, my wife and I are at my daughter's house. She has two kids, like 2 and 1, basically. Going to be 3 and 1. And she's pregnant again, due in February. So we live 10 minutes from there. We're over helping occasionally. And when I go over there, I like to grab some snacks. It's great kid snacks around the house. So I grab a snack and I need to drink something. I open the fridge, and don't at me, I drink out of the carton, okay? So that's just the way it
1: is. First off, that's kind of a wild move. I get that she is related to you, but that's kind of a wild move at somebody else's house.
2: Yeah,
1: she's related to me. You don't know what they, but I mean, like, Ben is not directly related to you, her husband, who might use that for cereal, any untold number of things, and you're just drinking out of the jug in his house.
2: Listen, dude played football like we did. You used to sharing water bottles and everything. I think he's okay.
1: If that plays outside of that context.
3: Just grab a glass.
1: Devin, is that fair or foul to start
3: absolutely
1: off
3: foul.
4: I hate that. My dad used to do that too, and I hated it.
2: Here's the thing. Ben, after playing in the NFL, is going to be a doctor. He's in residency, so he's never home, so he's never going to know, so I don't care.
1: Well, I mean, he knows now.
2: He does. So I ate a snack, and I need something to drink, and I open the fridge, and there's a carton of milk, and I just start chugging it. And I take a couple of chugs and swallow it, and I'm like, this kind of tastes like orange juice, like sour, like orange juice.
4: God.
2: And I look at the carton, and it says milk. And then I'm looking, okay, is it a funky kind of milk, soy something weird milk? And it wasn't.
1: Is this almond milk?
2: Oh, yeah.
1: Is my dad's first thought. Is this one of your guys' newfangled milks?
2: Yes. Is this some sort of healthy milk squeezed out of an almond? I mean, you know. So, and it tastes horrible going down. And then I look, and this is yesterday. So this is what, October 7th?
4: 7th.
2: I look, and it says, drink by August 24th.
1: No.
2: So I'm like, Sydney, what the? She's right there. I'm like, what the hell? She's
4: August.
2: Like, she's like, oh, I used that a while ago to bake cookies or whatever. I said, and you just left it in there? She's like, well, why didn't you read the expiration date? I'm like, no. Absolutely not. You don't go into someone's fridge, even if I poured it in a glass and did it the right way. I'm not looking. You're assuming it's good milk. I'm not assuming it's a month and a half late and spoiled.
1: Didn't it smell? I'm more surprised you didn't catch a whiff of it.
2: I opened it and I chugged it. And when you're chugging, you're not breathing. And it was like the second. It was like the second gulp that I was like, oh,
4: that must have tasted.
3: I love how your rationale is. When I go into someone else's fridge and I take from the carton, I expect it to be perfectly good milk.
2: Yeah, I mean, who expects a month and a half old milk past the expiration to be sitting in a fridge?
1: This is such a perfect embodiment of my father and his idea of boundaries. My dad just routinely blows past stop signs when it comes to normal human decorum. We were back at Notre Dame, and they've got this wonderful new art museum on the edge of campus. And me and my mom and our friend Jordy go over there, and we're walking around and checking out the museum. And at one point, we look over, and my dad is just touching the artwork. Like, my dad is a toddler, a 63-year-old toddler, who's just reaching out and touching statues and stuff in there. And we look over and we're like, what are you doing? This isn't your stuff. And his justification for this was, if it's not in a glass enclosure or does not have roping around it or something to delineate it from the public, in his view, you're allowed to touch it, which feels insane.
2: Wait a minute.
1: It goes directly back to this conversation.
2: Wait
1: about
2: a minute. Devin and Bubba, I asked the both of you. I'm in the museum, right? And there are actually things that are covered in glass, and there are actually things behind ropes. So I know I'm not touching those. Sure. So things that aren't, I'm kind of feeling what they feel like.
3: Well, why do you need to, touch them in the first place?
2: Because because it's different art and it's different structures.
5: Are you blind?
2: I wanted to get a feel of it. And there was no sign that said, do not touch. There was no rope around
5: it. Thank you, Bubba. It is 100% implied.
2: Why is it implied?
5: In an art museum that you don't go in here and touch stuff.
2: What if it's a touching museum?
5: Then it would say it would be welcome to the touching museum.
4: Do you have any signs that have to have up about do not touch for every painting?
2: Well, or just a one sign in the room that says don't touch the artwork. There wasn't one of those.
3: Oh, this looks like it'd be fun to rip.
2: And there was clear delineation of art pieces that were covered in a case or with a rope around it. And I knew not to touch those. But there were those that weren't, so, and they were like different textures, so I'm like, maybe they want us to feel the texture. And I did.
5: You see, and again, the Golics here on ESPN Radio, my father is just routinely walking into things with the unbridled white man confidence of, oh yeah, surely I can do this. We had a friend who had a house, wasn't at the house. My dad just walks up, tries to walk in the door. There are other people staying there, and he just walks in like he owns the place here. My mom is running down the street, terrified of being associated with my dad, who just does not understand the normal boundaries of society, and that one person's house, just because you know them, isn't yours if you're not there to just walk up in and check out.
3: Hey, you got milk?
2: Place was for sale. Didn't think anybody would be living in it when it's for sale. Found out that there was, and found out also they had a dog, which I closed the door pretty quickly. And running the stop signs, let's not make it sound like I'm reckless. I only go through them quickly when there's no other cars around and there's no real reason to stop.
5: Dear God, I mean, this is just you guys see what I'm dealing with now. I'm so glad because you try and gaslight the rest of our family and make us feel insane for the art exhibit stuff.
2: Hold it.
5: Devin and Bubba, the voices of reason here. Like, I think the rest of America, at the Golics on Twitter, is my dad insane for going and touching the art in a museum?
2: Let's go back to the beginning of this conversation, which you have deflected. And Bubba and Devin, whose fault is it about the expired milk?
3: I mean, listen, my own family will tell you, I am anal about, like, the expiration date on anything. If I will look at that first. If it's like one day past, I'm like, oh, can't eat it, can't drink it. So I'm putting this on you. It gets past the smell test. Again, you're going in, you're taking it from the carton instead of pouring it into a glass. That's two strikes on you, in my opinion. I think this is on you. I'm sorry.
5: If you poured it into the glass, maybe you then see the likely clumps that have built up as this churtles out of the carton instead of slugging it from there. Bubba, you in the same camp here?
4: I mean, I gotta at least give Sydney one strike for leaving it in the fridge.
2: Yes,
3: if it was August. September,
4: I mean,
3: or something.
4: That's crazy.
3: August is insane.
4: August is ridiculous. But to Junior's point, it's a little wild that Senior did not even smell when you open the smell when you open it must have been terrible. So I think you're both in the wrong, 50-50 split. But Sydney gets at least one pretty big strike for leaving that in the fridge since August.
2: And bottom line is, I'm the one ended up on the toilet.
4: It must have been terrible.
5: This is a situation where, you know, you have to look at learned behavior. My parents in their pantry routinely have stuff that's in there. When they moved out of their house in Connecticut, we were going through and clearing the pantry. We found spices, different things in there where the expiration date was from like the first Bush administration.
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1: I'm John Ryder. In baseball, we have a rematch of last year's NLCS. It's Game 1, NLCS in Milwaukee. Dodgers lead the Brewers 1-0, heading to the bottom of the fourth. It's available on other ESPN radio stations. Andy Páez with an RBI single off Jacob Mizrowski in the second. The Miz has struck out five. They've really worked him. He's up to 85 pitches already through four. Tarik Skubal has struck out six. With no walks, has allowed just one hit. The Sunday night NFL football in Atlanta. The Falcons have a 14-6 lead on the Ravens with just over 2 minutes to play in the second quarter. Michael Penix just threw a touchdown pass to Kyle Pitts. Atlanta going for a third straight win. Baltimore trying for a third straight win. 49ers are 5-0. They knock off the Seahawks 32-29. Brock Purdy with two touchdown passes, one to Mike Evans, who had 113 yards receiving. The Steelers' offense clicking against the Colts in Pittsburgh.
2: Rodgers in this formation. Rodgers gets a snap, back to pass, looking, fires over the middle of the field. It's Freiermuth, and he's into the end zone. Touchdown, Pittsburgh Steelers. Number two on the day for 8-8.
1: Call on WDVE. Aaron Rodgers, three touchdown passes, two of those to Pat Freiermuth. As the Steelers, no problem with the Colts, 34-22. The Patriots clobber the Raiders, 45-17. Drake May, though, nearly 400 yards passing and four touchdowns. Vikings are 5-0, a 23-13 win over the Saints in New Orleans. Bengals take the Dolphins 31-24 in Miami. Joe Burrow, four touchdown passes.
3: Hey, it's Michelle Smallman. And coming up Monday, the Bills head to L.A. to take on the Rams in a possible Super Bowl preview. I'll tell you why I'm confident in only one of these teams to be playing in Super Bowl 61. It's on Sportsmanlike, 6 a.m. Eastern, right here on ESPN Radio, ESPN 2, and ESPNU.
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5: You went all in on this, Michael Douglas, because there's a lot of your personal life in this. I did.
6: And then I started thinking, well, look, what about my films? I'm kind of got this image of sort of that gray area. You know, a lot of my movies always are struggling with the moral dilemmas of doing the right thing, but there's always that bad side of us, and will the guy make the right decision and all of that. And so I decided I got to go all in. If I'm going to write a biography and my life, yes, your work is your sort of major, but you have to also deal with the pain and the good side, the bad side. And so I started about 18 months ago and working hard with Shane. Mostly I was living in Spain, and time change, we do 2-3 hours a day back and forth. And then I got really scared, because as opposed to a movie where you're playing a character, an actor, you know, your book, you're just laying out your whole story in your life. And so I'm just been shocked and surprised, and here we are. I'm going number one with a lot of bad stories. And
5: let's call them interesting. So it started 18 months ago. So it's not true that you said, I'm not writing a book until the Knicks win a championship again.
6: The Knicks win was my motivation to finish, you know.
5: That's how great was that?
6: I was just old fashioned, brought me back to Earl of Pearl Monroe and the Knicks, the old days. Well, to Frazier, just total guts.
5: Yeah. And the fact that Walt Frazier was at some of these games too, right? And Brunson's doing this stuff for Ewing in a way, and Frazier. Why I get goosebumps.
6: This completed the generation and pulled it together.
5: Yeah.
6: Why can't the Jets do that? I mean,
5: well, we're out of time. We don't have enough time to get into that. But yeah, I know, because you're a Jet fan from the Namath days or something?
6: No, I was a Giants fan. I was Y.A. Tittle,
5: right.
6: Frank Gifford and everything. And then Broadway Joe came on, you know, and that fur coat and that announcement on Super Bowl III, we're going to win.
5: Yeah.
6: And they did it. And I love these guys. They were fantastic.
5: Right.
6: And that was it.
5: That was it. to this, to the current day.
6: Yeah,
5: I'm with you. All right, so your book, again, one hell of a ride, where all books are acquired right now. The number one nonfiction selling book on planet Earth. We have a game called, there it is up on the screen right there, One Hell of a Ride. So we play a game called Celebrity True or False.
6: Okay.
5: Where, you know, we're wondering what's true and what's not about what's been written about your work. But you've written about your work. So instead of playing Celebrity True or False, we're going to play, is this really true?
6: Okay.
5: Okay. And then that we, you know, it's a little high register where we're like, I gotta believe it. But still, we still have the production value, which we appreciate you as a producer, Academy Award winning producer. Here we go. Celebrity True or False with Michael Douglas. Please hit it.
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7: You can't handle the truth.
5: I'm sure you recognize that voice. Yes. You recognize that voice of Jack Nicholson?
6: Jack Nicholson, sure.
5: And that's the way we start here. Is it true, really true, that you attempted to convince Deborah Winger to take on the role of Joan Wilder in Romancing the Stone over dinner with Danny DeVito, Jack Nicholson, and the director, Robert Zemeckis? That happened.
6: No, but okay. there's you want an explanation
5: please,
6: for it?
5: Yes.
6: Okay.
5: Yeah.
6: So the studio wanted Deborah Winger for the role.
5: Okay.
6: And I had an initial lunch. It started as a lunch with her at Lucy's Al Adobe down here in Los Angeles. Yes. And all I can tell you is lunch ended at about 6 o'clock at night, and I don't know how many margaritas later, and I was staggering out of there, and I didn't have a yes answer from her yet. Wasn't sure. Then Bob Zemeckis and I went down to Mexico to scout, to do the scouting for the movie.
5: For the movie, yeah.
6: For Romancing the Stone.
5: Yes.
6: And it's sort of like that movie that you read in the script, you know, Rome Burns, two words which could mean 2 months. And Romancing the Stone, which we loved the script, but then when we got into the realities of mudslides, and this is before Greens, we saw it was going to be a really, really tough picture and very hard. And for Joan Wilder, the character. So, she was making terms of endearment. In Texas, so Bob Zemeckis and I come up to Texas to meet with Deborah, and you know we're kind of scared because we've just been seen, and we have another one of those dinners, and but she's not making a decision, and we're walking home after dinner, we're all walking home and feeling good, and you know how somebody go, oh you, and it hits you in the arm. Mm-hmm. Well, Deborah goes, oh, you, and she leans over and bites me in the arm. Oh, bites me in the arm. We laugh about it. We laugh, and I go back to the hotel room. I got, jeez, it's bleeding. And so I'm going, I don't know, man. I said, I don't know about the jungle, you know. And so I go back to the studio, and they want to get the update on how our location sound go and everything. And Deborah Winger, and I said, well, how is it? And I started crying. I said, I can't do it. I can't go to the desert with Deborah. You know,
5: she bit you in the arm just walking the streets of Texas?
6: Yeah. Well, I mean, it was, she did it in a fun way.
5: Okay.
6: You know, I mean, it was nothing bad about it.
5: Mm-hmm.
6: But we realized, so the studio executive had a neighbor next door. He said, well, this actress came over for get a sugar the other day. Her name was Kathleen Turner. She just did a movie called Body Heat.
5: Oh, yes.
6: And she might be really, really, really good. And so that was how Deborah could not make a decision on what she wanted to. And so Kathleen said yes, and that's how that came about. But no Danny, no Jack Nicholson, just...
5: No Jack,
6: No Jack.
5: Okay. So were you obviously knew Jack from Cuckoo's Nest, right?
6: Right.
5: Is that where you first met Jack Nicholson?
6: Yeah.
5: When he was on the set of...
6: Well, before that, but yeah, that was where we first met him.
5: Good Jack story. I know it's open-ended. What's a good Jack Nicholson story that you have, Michael Douglas?
6: A good Jack Nicholson story. Oh, gosh, boy. Where do we start? Well, I guess the first really one we got was that he was late for rehearsal. We had 2 weeks of rehearsal up at the Oregon State Mental Hospital where we were shooting. And our cast... which was a mix of New York and L.A. actors,
5: yes.
6: were really into it. We had all the cooperation of the mental hospital from Dr. Brooks, who played the actual doctor in the movie, and he had arranged for actors to be in group therapy sessions mm-hmm. with characters that would match what their disease might be.
5: Mm-hmm.
6: We had actors sleeping the nights in their beds at the hospital. And I just remember, and Jack arrived the second week for the rehearsal,
5: mm-hmm.
6: didn't recognize any of these guys. I'm watching him the first morning, and he's, you know, then we break for lunch, and he's looking all around. And finally, he throws his tray, and he walks outside. And I'm worried, oh, my God, what's happening?
5: Yeah.
6: And I go outside, it's Jack, you all right? And, who are these guys? Who are these people? He was sure they all were nuts. You know, they don't even break character at lunch. Nothing, they never break. But he's just Jack's magic is that he is more open
5: mm-hmm.
6: in front of a camera than he is outside in real life.
5: No kidding.
6: He uses the camera as an excuse to be totally vulnerable. And I think that's why he's such a wonderful actor.
5: Celebrity True or False here with Michael Douglas. True or False, the ending of Fatal Attraction was rewritten twice during the course of the movie being greenlit and made.
6: False.
5: Okay.
6: It was the end of the movie was changed once.
5: Once.
6: And that was when we saw the cut, the final cut, the picture worked like gangbusters.
5: Mm-hmm.
6: And without telling them the whole plot, remember this movie and everything else about this woman taking over. But in the movie, there was a fight that I have with Glenn Close with a knife, and she comes at me with a knife in the picture, and I grab the knife and I'm going to take it. And then the end of the picture was her, Madame Butterfly, was playing the opera,
5: mm-hmm.
6: and the camera moved in, and she was sort of in a lotus position, and she took the knife, and she slit her throat. And killed herself, but you knew that my fingerprints were on the knife.
5: Mm-hmm.
6: And so she won. She set me up.
5: Bonk.
6: So the audience, what had happened was, she had done such a brilliant performance and was so strong.
5: Mm-hmm.
6: The audience went, no, you gotta kill her. Somebody gotta kill her. You can't let her get away with this.
5: Mm-hmm.
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2: Oh, we know you got plenty to say about that colossal disaster failure involving the Dallas Cowboys losing to a winless, no longer winless Tampa Bay Buccaneers team. 0-4 coming in, 1-4 coming out. Say what you got to say at 888-SAY-ESPN, 888-729-3776. It's HD. I warned people before the season got started about the Cowboys' defense. Oh, they got Christian Parker, the new defensive coordinator. They got these new guys and everything like that. They have plenty of new pieces. This defense is not going to be as bad as it was last year. You know what? They were right. They're worse. Each and every team they played this year has gotten at least 378 yards in total offense. They allowed a Tampa Bay Buccaneers team with an undrafted quarterback and Jalen Daniels to go 19 for 23 throwing the football. And then they allow Bucky Irving, who's a really good running back, to get in touch with his inner Derrick Henry and run downhill against him for a 165. They ran for over 240 yards of total offense. I warn people, don't look at different things and new things and say, now it's got a new shine. Out with the old, in with the new. They're right. They're not as bad as they were last year. HD, this defense is worse through week five in Dallas.
3: Freddie, I'll be honest with you. I never thought in a million years that the Dallas Cowboys defense could be any worse than they were a season ago. Right? I'm tapping the floor with my foot, ladies and gentlemen.
2: I'm cursing. I was cursing the TV last night, the Cowboys fan.
3: I'm tapping the floor with my foot. This defense is underground from what they were last year. Last year, they were here, right here on the floor.
2: Right.
3: They are underground. I'm talking about you have to dig up a large amount of dirt to understand where this defense is at the moment. And Freddie, it's like that Public Enemy song. Don't believe the hype.
2: Well, yeah.
3: Don't believe the hype. I tried to get you to believe the hype before the season started.
2: Yeah.
3: You stayed still. You was firm in your thought process.
2: Absolutely.
3: You said, I have to see it to believe it.
2: Mm-hmm.
3: But what I witnessed with my two eyes last night, one of the things or a few things that coaches should never have to coach from any type of player or unit.
2: Because you said they just want to get up, and I circled this.
3: Attitude, energy, effort. And it was not there last night in any phase of the game. But I'm going to start defensively. Freddie, they had 14 missed tackles last night.
2: That's it?
3: 14.
2: I thought they had more.
3: I agree with you there. They allowed 241 rush yards and two rushing touchdowns. They had four penalties on defense that allowed the Tampa Bay Buccaneers to get first downs. And then they allowed the Buccaneers offense to be 7 for 13 on third downs.
2: Including one on third and 21.
3: The third and 21 is what really threw me for a loop. I'm sitting in my hotel room and I'm watching the game. I said, oh, man, they got him. Third and 21. When Emeka Ibuka caught the football, I said, how is this even possible? But the time, the inability to, I would say, pressure the quarterback and sack the quarterback and get him on the ground.
2: Mm-hmm.
3: Jalen Daniels had all the time in the pocket to make the throw.
2: Absolutely.
3: But then to be so lackluster in coverage and not aware of the down and distance, keep everything in front of you, force the quarterback to throw the ball short, rally up and make the tackle. But even that's not a given because, boy, I thought it was as simple as see ball, get ball when we were all young and growing up playing Mighty Might, a little league football. See ball, get ball, it's not relevant when you talk about the Dallas Cowboys and their defense.
2: Yeah.
3: So when I say don't believe the hype, turn it up for me, y'all. Don't believe the hype. Don't believe the hype. Anything that I told you about the Dallas Cowboys before the season and their defense, don't believe the hype.
2: Mm-hmm.
3: I was wrong.
2: I warned you. I'm going to give you another different Public Enemy song when it comes to Cowboys defense. They can't get up. They always get down. They're like 911, a joke in your town when it comes to the Dallas Cowboys and their defense. This is when you know things are this bad for the Cowboys defense. When Jerry Jones, the owner of the Cowboys, continues to be the voice of reason, but even Jerry Jones, I'm starting to have my limits.
4: Extraordinarily, extraordinarily disappointed. You really do need to get it done when it's there to take. And They basically were very physical. I thought both their fronts. Was really surprised at how well they ran the ball, how they ran it between the tackles. That was surprising. And we thought if they were going to run it, they'd do it outside. And thought we'd put it on the quarterback's shoulders, their staff, their quarterback, all their players. Got a great victory here tonight. And it was a tough loss for us.
2: When Jerry Jones sounds like that, at this point, I know we're in bizarro world. Because normally, Jerry would be all about cameras here, microphones there, and saying this and saying that. He was like, look, because he knew the game plan. They shared the game plan with them. If they had executed that game plan, we're not talking about an embarrassing loss by the Dallas Cowboys, another pitiful effort by their defense. He said it perfectly. They have a rookie quarterback. We weren't expecting the bouncer to the outside, but why do we not make the adjustments? I'm not trying to speak for Jerry Jones, but when Jerry Jones is making sense, that's when things are really bad with the Dallas Cowboys and their defense.
3: Well, you have to be honest about what you're seeing if you're the general manager and also the owner of the football team. And that's exactly what Jerry Jones is doing. Freddie, Quinnen Williams is making a lot of money.
2: Mm-hmm.
3: I need Quinnen Williams to start showing up for the 2026 NFL season for the Dallas Cowboys. Kenny Clark, where has he been?
2: Oh, he looks great.
3: He's been non-existent.
2: Yeah.
3: Deron Bland is making a ton of money.
2: Yeah.
3: They recently just paid him not too long ago.
2: He can't even keep his own feet in secondary.
3: The way Tez Johnson made him fall down on that explosive play on the second possession of the second half for the Tampa Bay Buccaneers on offense was very, very shameful. And then you have an opportunity towards the end of the ball game to catch an interception and run to the end zone. And now all the offense has to do is get the 2-point conversion.
2: Right.
3: You dropped it.
2: Yeah.
3: That's what they paid you for.
2: Yeah.
3: They paid you.
2: He did everything right except catch the ball.
3: To catch the football.
2: Mm-hmm.
3: And returned it in the end zone for a touchdown. That was one of the bold, I would say, bullet points from your agency to Jerry Jones and Stephen Jones to pay you the money that they're paying you. Is that you intercept the football and you can take it to the crib.
2: Because he catches that ball. That's a pick six. No one's catching him. Not a soul. But that was a colossal, colossal failure again. It was

0: Katie, you said something today on Get Up as well that I couldn't wait to circle that, and I couldn't wait to bring this in now. Involving everybody, not just the Cowboys defense, but everybody in the Cowboys. Energy and effort is non-negotiable. You said that this morning on Get Up, and you said, if I'm a coach, I don't care if I'm Christian Parker, I don't care if I'm Brian Schottenheimer, the head coach, or any position coach, if you see what you saw from that defense, or you saw from that offense, or not running the ball more enough when you ran the ball pretty well in that first drive, energy and effort is non-negotiable. So what are you going to do about it now if you're Dallas? Because now it's got to be about the point saying, man, we're not putting up with this ish anymore. Defensively, offensively, even coaches have to be held accountable with this whole thing under Brian Schottenheimer's watch. The way that this defense has continued to look porous week in and week out. I'm going to say it again. They played 5 games this year. Not one offense has had less than 378 yards of total offense. The only offense that did that were the Baltimore Ravens, who has a better offense than any other 4 teams they played, and they're the worst of the bunch compared to everybody else. You said it best. Energy and effort is non-negotiable. What kind of Jedi mind tricks that they better start playing with themselves to have guys play like they're supposed to play, whether they're a big money player or not a big money player?
1: I would also say from a former player standpoint, it's time for players to hold themselves accountable as well, too. And I get it. Like, from a coaching perspective, and Dante Whitner brought this up, we have so many coaches that want to be buddy-buddy with these players. Mm-hmm. And I'm going to say it as real and as raw as possible. I don't believe in kissing no player's ass. I believe when they aren't performing at the level they need to perform at, especially when they're making top dollar. Now, I'm not saying every time you have to light a fire and get into them, but when it's consistently happening over and over again and guys are being individuals and they are not doing what should be preached to them and coached to them on a weekly basis, it's time for you to deliver that message in a different manner. And you can't always be nice, nice and buddy-buddy about it. It's okay to be real and raw. And if you're a teammate of these players as well, too, it's okay to call guys out. I don't care if you're a first-year player, second-year player, third-year player, or a 10-year player. I don't give a damn if you're a starter or you're a bench warmer. You should want your teammate to hold you accountable for what you're not doing on a consistent basis on that football field.
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5: Here is our weather in Middle Tennessee. Tonight, patchy fog after midnight. Otherwise, mostly clear, low around 55. West wind around 5 miles per hour, becoming calm. Columbus Day, patchy fog before 10 a.m. Then sunny, high near 88. Calm wind becoming west around 5 miles per hour. Monday night, clear, low around 61. Tuesday, sunny, high near 90. 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
1: I'm John Ryder. Game one of the NLCS in Milwaukee, and the Brewers now have a 2-1 lead on the Dodgers, bottom of the fifth. And the Brewer, as the base is loaded, with two outs facing Tarek Skubal, who gave up a solo homer to Bryce Terang in the fourth, and Luis Lara with a go-ahead RBI single in this fifth inning. Jacob Mizorowski started for Milwaukee, their ace, and he allowed an RBI single to Andy Paez in the second. Allowed the one run, struck out five over just four and a third, throwing 94 pitches. And the game's available on other ESPN radio outlets. Week five of the NFL and Sunday Night Football in Atlanta is at the half. Falcons leading the Ravens 14-9. Atlanta going for a third straight win. Michael Penix has a touchdown pass to Kyle Pitts. The Jets get past the Browns 17-12 at the Meadowlands. Deshaun Watson was sacked eight times, three by rookie David Bailey. Head coach Aaron Glenn on Bailey's performance.
2: What did you think of David Bailey's performance today?
3: You guys tell me.
2: Well, he had three sacks.
3: Well, there you go.
2: But you're the expert. What did you think of him?
3: Listen, I've said it all along. I mean, his time is going to come. Have all the confidence in him in the world, and he did a good job today. He did a good job. There's some things that he's got to work on. For him to come out and get, I think, like three sacks, I mean, that was that's who David is, and we expected that.
1: David Bailey, their first-round pick this year. Bengals take down the Dolphins 31-24. Joe Burrow with four touchdown passes to four different receivers, including Ja'Marr Chase. Texans get in the win column, a 26-3 hammering of the Titans.
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0: welcome to the Hoop Collective Podcast. We talk about the NBA, which today is the Pacific Division. Joining us from one of the hubs of the Pacific Division in Sacramento is Anthony Slater.
1: It's kind of a bleak time for California basketball. We're about to unveil that, but if you really think about it, I don't know a bleaker collective time for the four teams since I've been around them.
0: Along those lines, joining us from Dallas, Texas, Ben, actually, you're in Los Angeles right now.
2: I'm in another one of the hubs.
0: Yeah, that's right. We're all in the Pacific Division lay of the land right now. As I ask this to you, Ben McMahon, can you tell me who the current Pacific Division champion is?
2: Howdy, partners. You keep on trying to get me with this. I'm going to say it's the Los Angeles Lakers.
0: And you are correct.
1: Proud. Did they win like 52 games or something?
2: I think it was 53, sure was it not? Yeah.
0: Despite Luka's late injury, mid-season injury and then another late injury, they were able to overcome and claim the Pacific Division. 53 wins.
1: I believe I heard that was the most regular season wins for a Luka Doncic team ever, which is kind of crazy considering he's made the finals.
0: Great stat.
1: It's also, you know, I would say credit to JJ Redick. He has seemed to like squeeze out regular season wins.
2: I mean, well, he's got a playoff win without Luka in uniform, a playoff series win.
0: JJ's done well. I think JJ has acquitted himself very well. I think I'll tell you one thing. Whether it's in Los Angeles, I think JJ Redick's going to coach in the league for a long time. A long time. If he wants to.
2: I was going to say, unless he just drives himself so crazy. That broadcasting gig wasn't bad.
0: I know. Will the winner of this year's Pacific Division title win 53 games or, in fact, 50 games, Slater?
1: I would take the under 53. I would take the defending champion Lakers to probably be the champs again. But what's their, I mean, y'all probably done some Vegas over-unders at this point.
2: Their over-under was in the mid-40s.
0: Yeah, I'm just saying, like, there's, you know, you're not, you know, last year, all these Western teams got to, or at least most of them, got to play Utah four times. All those East teams that were tanking, like
2: Memphis was tanking hard. There were some, they weren't alone.
0: Memphis was tanking so hard.
2: Yeah.
0: Well, I don't know if Memphis is going to win that many more games this year, but they're not going to be trying to lose.
2: Right.
0: Okay, so let's start with the Lakers, Slater. Very different roster. They won 53 games and turned over a big chunk of their roster. I have a basic question here. Walker Kessler, we know, fits with Luka. It was premium choice. Obviously, they paid a premium to get him two swaps, $130 million. They re-signed Austin Reeves. The other acquisitions that they made, Quentin Grimes, Colin Sexton, Mamu.
1: Mamusfeli.
0: Do those guys fit with Luka?
2: He asked you, Slater.
0: Well, go ahead. You're the Luka expert.
1: Mamu.
0: I should have asked you, McMahon. My bad.
1: Yeah, McMahon could maybe relate it to some of those Dallas teams that Luka kind of dragged their talent further than we would have predicted. I think in a vacuum, you could say each player has his own skill set that could help Luka, right? Mamu, because he's a bigger player who could shoot it. That's helpful. Quentin Grimes, I think, is a nice little 3-and-D piece. I think he's going to be a little higher on their pecking order than he probably should be. Played with Luka, right? So there's a little bit of history.
2: Very briefly, half a seat.
1: Yeah, Colin Sexton, he's a fine little like bench scorer at his price tag, but at the same time, did this team need to use that price tag for another like go get it score when they have, the team's built around Luka and Austin Reeves? So the collective doesn't necessarily fit, even though I think almost every player you can make an argument, decent value contracts, I guess, ish.
2: Quentin Grimes is certainly a three. The D, he's got a reputation for being a good defender. The Dallas coaches did not share that opinion. Yeah, I'll just be real honest with you. They felt like he was pretty overrated defensively. He needs to prove that wrong in the Lakers, or with the Lakers. And the things you need to surround Luka with, are another legitimate playmaker. Boom. They've got Austin Reeves. They've got great chemistry. Check.
0: Yeah, he was already there, just for the record.
2: Right. A rim-protecting, rim-running big man. That's why they went out and got Walker Kessler. I'll give that a check. I will also say Kessler needs to be a much better screener than he had been in Utah. Like, he needs to focus on that aspect of the job. That's going to be awfully important. And I still think he needs to improve defensively. He's a great shot blocker. Can you be a great defensive anchor? There's a difference. He needs to be a great defensive anchor. Length, athleticism, and shooting. You can argue they got the shooting part. This is not a team that has length and athleticism on the wings. And how they're going to get it at this point, I don't know. Who's their best on-ball defender?
1: I mean, Matisse Thybulle, you know, theoretically.
2: You're right. They got but he's
1: Zaire Williams.
0: They're hoping for these minimum signings to help. How does hoping for minimum signings to help work? I mean, you know, it's sometimes.
2: I think that was a good swing for them because he is a really good defender. The problem is the problems that he solves on the defensive end is he creating more problems on the offensive end. Because let's be honest, you're playing 4-on-5 offensively, and teams don't guard him.
1: Yeah, I mean, at the risk of triggering the Brian Windhorst, Jonathan Kuminga clock, I mean, they went after Kuminga hard this summer, which told you they know how, you know, thin they were at the power forward position, right? They made the same pitch that the Timberwolves did, like, come please be the starting power forward. So they're going to have to try to patch it without him with what I mentioned, Zaire Williams, Matisse Thybulle.
0: How did you feel about Kuminga's explanation for choosing Minnesota over the Lakers?
1: Jonathan Kuminga, I know him pretty well. Like, he's just like extremely diplomatic. I didn't take anything from his press conference with any like type of like real like substance to it. I know he said the winning culture thing, but that was just like the boilerplate like term that he got to the next question with, if I'm being honest.
0: I understand. Honestly, you know, he had talked to the Bulls. The Bulls didn't have the money to offer him. Didn't have the money to offer him the $6 million that he got in Minnesota. They would have had to pay him less, I'm pretty sure. People keep talking about the Lakers and Wolves, but from what I understand, the Bulls were right there. Like, he could have gone to the Bulls.
1: Portland came in late too.
0: Portland, that's right.
1: Yeah.
0: Yeah. Mm-hmm. Anyway,
1: but we can talk about him on another conversation.
2: More Kuminga content coming soon.
0: subscribe.
1: You know who feels more on the clock than anybody in Lakerland right now, to me, is Pelinka. You know, obviously you have the ownership situation that continues to shift and evolve. So you just wonder, you know, who new ownership will want, you know, long-term leading the team. But also he threw out a bunch of what you would seem like desperation type contracts this summer. I'm looking at him. Kessler Edwards, 4-129 player option. Mamos Vanley,
2: Kessler Edwards, Walker Kessler.
0: Boy, if
2: Walker
0: he had Kessler. Signed Kessler Edwards to that contract, he would have been fired. No offense to Kessler Edwards.
1: Go on. Mamos Vanley, 452 player option. Quentin Grimes, 460 player option. Sexton, 219 player option. Reeves, 4184 player option. That is just monstrous long-term money.
0: Maybe it's just because he's a former agent, but the player option, somebody's going to stop giving out player options. The team that stops handing out player options on every contract is going to benefit. Somebody at some point will remember that, but I'll move on.
2: And the role players getting four-year deals is really interesting because that absolutely bucks the trend. Like, you're not seeing a lot of guys that are not star-caliber players getting four-year deals.
0: Four-year deals with player options.
2: Yeah. And again, the Sexton thing, I just didn't get that one, to be honest with you. And I see Sexton. I think there's teams where he would fit. The Lakers did need more, you know, creation.
0: All the role players on their whole roster, okay? If they all had 1 year less on their contracts, you would look at them completely differently. I know that's a big if, but like, if Jared Vanderbilt didn't have the player option and he was just an expiring $12 million contract, that's something you could do something with. If if Colin Sexton just had the 1 year, $9 million deal, he's hugely incentivized to play well this year. And Vanderbilt and Sexton together are $21 million. You know, if Grimes is on a 3 year deal instead of four, if Mamu's on a 3 year deal instead of, now look, they got to win, you know, they're in some cases negotiating against other teams that, you know, they got to try to win. But I'm just saying, like, it's like every guy on their contract, every guy that they signed this year, and Vanderbilt was signed a couple years ago, but still signed by Palinka. Every contract is a year too long. The only guy whose contract I wish was a year longer is Lucas.
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0: And Luka is, you know, Luka's a fascinating case. He looks like he's in the best shape that he's been in since his rookie year. Like, he's as lean as he's been since he came in the league. I don't think there's any question that the guy is going to, like, I expect he'll defend his scoring title. I expect he's going to average something like 34-9-9, which is production that we've seen from him before. He is at the caliber of star and at the age now in his career where we'll turn 28 this year, where it's like a player who is that good, who is yet to win a championship. There starts to be a weight that comes along with that. And he's about at that point in his career.
1: Remind me, so that you, one of the things that you have, as especially seeing Luka in this kind of shape, you're going to be watching is the Luka dunks. So just as a reminder, let's establish this right now. Last year, Luka had 4 dunks. The year before, he had 0. The year before, he had 1. The year before, he had 1. Actually, I take that back.
0: Yeah, he had a couple years before that.
1: The 1 year he got traded. He has not had more than 4 dunks since 22-23. And his career high is 25 as a rookie. What are you seeing this Luka, looking at him? What do you are watching the dunks. What do you think?
0: We set an over-under on this, and I took over at 7.5. Yes, we did.
1: Jackson,
0: I forgot which pot it was,
1: what did we do it? What was the number?
0: Oh, 7.5.
2: Yes, it was set at 7.5 on our August 28th episode.
1: God, it was just like a month ago, and I made the bet.
0: You bet.
2: Yes, yes. You're both involved.
1: What did I bet?
3: Who has the under?
0: Wendy has you bet dinner, and Wendy took the under. Now, what's interesting is
1: not because I don't think he can do it. I just think that it's not something, you know, I don't think he's looking for dunks.
0: Interestingly, I just think that he's leaner. He's going to be, and just the dunks are, he'll be a little bit more explosive. He'll be a little bit quicker. I just think you're going to have the most athletic version of Luka that you've had since he was a rookie. And the dunks aren't even that important of a stat. It's just a measure of kind of like, okay, he's a little bit more athletic. What's interesting is despite the fact that Luka has barely dunked, he's been one of the best finishers in the league in the restricted area year over year over year. And that's a combination of just the finesse and the touch and the craft that he has in his game. And
1: how about 6'8", 200 whatever pounds? Like, that's...
0: Yeah. Like, skinny Luke is 240, okay? And just the fact that he bullies people just to get in position to finish. But again, we talked about this last month with relatively low expectations for the Lakers, who, Jackson, what was their over under again? I think it was 46.5, 45.5.
2: You got it right
1: by
2: here.
1: By the way, I've got the restricted area. So restricted area is 3 feet. Okay. Inside 3 feet. You see what his restricted area shooting percentage was last year?
0: It's like in the high 60s.
1: Oh no. I mean, basketball reference. Now, 2 years ago, he shot 72. That's really good.
0: That's elite. What did you shoot last year?
1: It's 83%.
0: I mean, it's insane. That's like what you would expect from a lob threat.
3: That's what you get from the centers that he plays with. He also gives them about 83%.
0: Right, right. And that, like, that for a guy who the vast majority of those are off the dribble layups, and like, that's just an insane number. Like, the guy, offensive skill-wise, it's a real short list of dudes we've seen that are at his level.
1: Luka, you were at 83% in the restricted area last year. He would say, getting fouled?
0: Yeah, yeah. No, wait, it was 100%.
1: Yeah. No, wait, it was 83. It was 100.
3: Luka, if you dunk 8 times, you get McMahon a dinner, and he'll keep it to 7. It'll be like the technical ground, where you get right up into it.
1: Yes.
0: No question about it.
1: He'll have a 7 dunk, like, you know, March 2nd, and then that's it. All lays it in.
3: Yeah, he's shooting fast break layups. It don't matter.
0: The other thing with Luka being as lean as he is now is, you know, you're talking about it's a conditioning thing. And why has he been as abysmal defensively as he's been at times? A lot of it's been fatigue or a lack of effort because he's tired or is just not quick enough to move his feet. This should be as good of a defensive season as Luka's had. And like, look, there are things Luka does very well defensively. People don't want to hear it, but the Mavericks, you know, the year they went to the finals, the final quarter of that year, they were the number one defense in the league. The year they went to the West Finals, they were seventh in the league in defense. Like Luka, as an off-ball defender, when he's locked in, can be very good because he's strong, because he rebounds.
1: His defensive performance, his last full year in Dallas, was excellent. And unfortunately, that has set the standard for what you expect from him, and he has not equaled that.
0: Well, and although the Lakers have overachieved what you thought they'd be defensively, you know, he's got really good hands. He's got really good instincts.
1: Hey, we talk about crediting J.J. Redick. The Lakers improved, maybe not exactly, but the Lakers improved month by month defensively. One of the big reasons why they got to 53 wins was that they got better and better and better as the season went along. And J.J. built in some zones that created some things. Like the Lakers were a competent defensive team by the end of the season.
3: True, but part of that issue was you had Marcus. That issue now is no more Marcus Smart, no more Rui Hachimura, no more LeBron. You know, so many.
0: I'm not sure LeBron was helping too much on the defensive end.
3: By the time he was playing, remember he when he throttled back some of the offense, he was still having bursts of defense, I think. And the brains are always there.
1: When you talk to scouts, they say if LeBron plays the role in Philly that he played with the Lakers last year, that Philly will thrive with him playing that role, if that's the role he's willing to keep playing in Philly.
3: I would just say the last thing I wanted to say on the Lakers was Doncic and Reeves played. This is the case for them to be at least a really good regular season team. They played 41 games together last year, 30-11 in those 41 games, 118.5 offensive rating in their 1,092 minutes when they're on the floor together.
1: I absolutely think the Lakers are going to get a lot of regular season wins. I think there will be, I think Reeves and Doncic will be, that's a powerhouse duo, at least in the regular
0: season. If it's 50 something, then I think Luka will have a legitimate MVP case.
1: Agree. Absolutely. If he stays healthy, the numbers he's going to put up and the games that I think the Lakers are going to win, I think he will be a strong MVP candidate. And by the way, he should be at this point. Last year the injury derailed him. Are the Warriors good enough to finish second in the Pacific Division this year?
0: Can you damn the Warriors with some faint praise?
3: I was going to say, by process of elimination.
1: Well, you're talking about the Clippers, Suns, and Kings. Are the
3: other options. Yeah. Should we build out the best case, worst case Warriors? I mean, I think we know the worst case, old guys are hurt, blah, blah, blah. But best case is Kristaps Porzingis plays, 50, 60 games? He really does a lot for them that they haven't had. The 7-footer who can rim protect and can shoot the three, spread the floor the way they need the floor spread from the five position, particularly with Draymond out there. So you just get a healthier than expected Kristaps Porzingis season. Jimmy Butler, we'll see where he's at in his rehab. He's going to be just doing individual stuff when camp opens. But, you're talking maybe January, February. Can you get 35-ish Jimmy Butler games down the stretch? We can get into their trade, possibilities where they could jolt their team at some point in the middle of the season. I think, I'm already hearing very good reports about Yaxel behind the scenes on some of these pickup games and some of the stuff. 24-year-old, he's turning 24 this month. He should be mid-prime ready. But everything about him,
1: why wouldn't the oldest team in the league draft the oldest rookie? Come on. That's
3: So if he's 32 minutes of high production, 6'9" wing, it's man, that's really something that they needed.
0: Yaxel is significantly older than Jalen Duren, who one of the big stories of the summer has been Jalen Duren in an all out brawl with the Pistons on his second contract.
3: Yeah, look, he's older than Kuminga. He's older than Pajemski. He's older than a lot of these guys we've known for the Warriors forever. But to the point of, if we're building out the best case, like, boom, there's like an injection of 32 minutes per night, should play a lot of games.
0: And by the way, like, we've focused so much on these top four guys in the rookie of the year discussion. Yaxel might be a sleeper.
3: Opportunity is there. Steve Kerr openly is talking about, like, you know, he's used the start word, which surprised me. And Yaxel has used it himself, because as you can see, he certainly believes he's going to step in.
1: Yes, I was going to say, yes, Yaxel, what I know about him, he's not afraid to call
3: some of his quotes this summer. I believe he said, is at minimum he should average 14-5-3. Somebody asked him about Dylan Brooks, and he says, I believe the quote is, I'm giving him belt.
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1: I'm Chad Ryder. Game one of the NLCS in Milwaukee, and the Brewers get to L.A. ace Eric Skubal in the fourth.
2: The 2-0 hit in the air, left center field. Pretty well struck. Páez back near the wall, and it's out of here! Into the bullpen to left center field. Bryce Turang touches them all. And the Brewers are on the board. Who says they don't slug? It's 1-1.
1: John Boogshambi, the call on ESPN Radio. It's now 2-1 Brewers. It's the top of the seventh in Milwaukee. And Bryce Turang, that solo shot in the fourth. Luis Lara, go-ahead RBI single in the fifth off Skubal. Jacob Mizrowski gave up one run over just four and a third innings. Had to throw 94 pitches, that one run. Andy Páez, RBI single in the second. The week five in the NFL, and tonight in Atlanta, 3.5 minutes to go in the third quarter. The Falcons lead the Ravens 17-15. Michael Penix with a touchdown pass to Kyle Pitts. And in this third quarter, Tyler Smoot Huntley with an 18-yard touchdown pass to Derrick Henry, 17-15. And Baltimore went for two, couldn't build on that attempt. 49ers over the Seahawks 32-29 to go to 5-0 on the season. Broncos 3-2, a 23-17 winner at the Chargers, or 0-5 and 0-3 at home. Packers drilled the Bears 31-7. Patriots rolled the Raiders 45-17. Drake May, four touchdown passes, two to DeMario Douglas.
3: 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I'll recap it all in my Upon Further Review at 7 a.m. Eastern. 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
4: people could go look it up, but he's gonna come in, he's gonna make sound bites, and he's gonna be get to McMahon's point, he's gonna be given a long
5: run. Have you ever said on a pickup team run, McMahon, I'm gonna give you belt?
6: I don't think that's in my vernacular, but
5: okay.
6: He's old and I'm more than twice his age.
5: Oh, yes. I'm so sorry. I'm exactly twice his age. I'm not thrilled about it.
6: Let me ask this. You mentioned the possibility of a jolt with a midseason trade. Where are you on the possibility of Jimmy Butler's expiring deal being a trade chip?
4: It doesn't even necessarily have to be a trade chip. It can just be an expiring $52 million contract, which has a lot of value in itself. Again, I think we mentioned it last time we talked about the Warriors, but think about what the Lakers did with LeBron. I know we just questioned some of the deals they signed, but the fact that they could sign all those deals were because LeBron James took all his money and walked away. So you could let Jimmy somewhat walk away. The other thing is, like, you know, they Jimmy and the Warriors really are fond of each other. And we'll see what he looks like when he does come back. And we'll see what, you know, obviously Jimmy's going to want every dollar he can get. But there's a chance Jimmy and Draymond could take pay cuts next season, right? They might have, you know, market might demand that they do. So Jimmy fits really well with Steph Curry. Like, we've seen that. Draymond is another player that, you know, you're going to hear a lot of noise in the first week of camp from the Warriors about, like, shifting Draymond's role and some of the numbers last year where Draymond and Steph Curry on the floor together, it was still plus 105 last year, still good offensive rating, 117.7. But the moment Steph's been was off the floor, and last year he was off the floor a lot, their offense cratered when Draymond was on the floor and was actually okay when it was no Draymond, no Steph. I've had these conversations with Steve, and again, I think you're going to hear it a lot publicly in their messaging, is they're going to adapt the offense at times away from Draymond. They're going to try to make him more of a spot up shooter at times instead of giving him the ball. They're trying to limit his turnovers.
5: I saw Draymond said that on his podcast. How do you feel about the idea of Draymond the spot up shooter?
4: Part of their point is, like, you know, the points per possession. Look, if you look, he didn't shoot a horrible percentage last year. Now he's wide open on them. And they are backbreaking when he hits them, because he then turns to the bench and just, like, roars in the bench's face for about 5 minutes. But the other thing is, I just think they want to take the ball out of his hands a little bit, which, you know, it's a touchy subject with him. But, like, they just felt like he was very turnover prone at times last year.
6: Well, and that was what the whole beef, like the whole blow up between him and Steve Kerr was on the bench, was it was about Draymond's turnovers, was it not?
4: Well, that's the funny part. Draymond fought Steve, called the timeout, to rip him about a turnover and preemptively freaked out about it. And so, yes, it stemmed from that, although in the moment it wasn't necessarily that. But look, like, I think Draymond's offensive role will evolve to a degree. And also, like, I think you could see him on the bench a lot when Steph's on the bench. I think they're going to really tie him and Steph at the hip because they still love that two-man game, but I think they're trying to figure out what they are without the two-man game. And that bigger picture, Yaxel is an important person, part of this conversation, because he's kind of the next, you know, in line in that position. And Draymond, you know, the Warriors could have signed him to 3 for $60 this summer, something like that. Like, Draymond would have been very interested in a multi-year deal at a little bit lower number, but they're like, nah, it's good. We'll just give you back $127 million. We want our future flexibility. And I think that says a little something about, like, the unknown of Draymond Green's future with the
6: Warriors. Well, and that's interesting because, look, whatever you want to say about Draymond Green, he's a first ballot Hall of Famer who was an essential part of delivering four championships to that franchise. But while it's a complete non-starter to consider Steph Curry in any other uniform, that doesn't extend to Draymond, just like it didn't extend to Klay Thompson.
4: If Klay wanted to, but that's another story. But yeah, Draymond Green thought about himself in a Milwaukee Bucks uniform during the last trade deadline, to the point that he told the Warriors, you know, try to find a third team if that's the case. Which, you know, he's openly said. He said he didn't want to play on the Bucks to them, but correct. Clearly, like, the Warriors continue to tell me that, like, they are not actively looking to trade Draymond. In their ideal world, Draymond Green walks away and as a one uniform player, just like Steph, but clearly he is more vulnerable. There is no question about that.
5: You know what this reminds me of? I'm going to totally date myself, and so many of our listeners are, you know, younger, and they're going to... I'm totally dating myself. Back in, like, the 90s, when I was, like, going into high school, NBC had Johnny Carson, and they had Jay Leno and David Letterman, and they were like, someday Johnny's not going to be here, and who's going to get it? And, like, for years, they had to, like, sort of talk out of the side of their mouth, David, it's going to be you. Jay, it's going to be you. And, like, it ended up blowing up in their face because Letterman left. Anyway, that's what it's kind of like with, and it's, you know, this would be something that, that Jimmy Butler and Draymond, you know, would remember because they're old, like me.
6: You know what? You kind of reminded me of Johnny Carson.
5: Well, Johnny Carson's from Nebraska.
6: I'm reminding myself of Ed McMahon, Uncle Ed.
5: Yeah.
6: Here's Wendy.
5: Listen, Ed got paid a lot of money. Ed did very well. You know,
6: I don't relate.
5: Like, on the one side, you know, they're like, oh, yeah, we're going to try to look at big trades, you know, to teach up. You know, we've got all these first round picks. And then Draymond's like, well, are you going to trade me? No, Draymond. We're not apt looking to trade you. Jimmy, no. We're not, you know, like, they're telling both of them, don't worry. You are not being traded. You're not being traded. But, like, at the same time, they're involved in these trade negotiations. You know, at some point, NBC was going to have to choose between Leno and Letterman. They had to choose at some time.
4: They told Draymond at the deadline, it was awkward because Dunleavy gave the press conference afterwards, like, oh, you know, don't pin me into a corner of which one it would have been. But if you were behind the scenes, I mean, Draymond did a podcast about having conversations with Mike Dunleavy about being in those trade talks.
6: Well, and Dunleavy tried to deny that Draymond was in trade talks. And you're just like, dude, everybody can do math. Like,
4: well, it was also like, I remember being in the press conference. People were like, should we pull up the Draymond Green clip today where he said you had a phone call with him?
5: Handled everything really well. That was not his best moment. Jackson, do you have any idea who Jay Leno is?
0: Yes. I'm not that young.
5: All right, good. I was just trying to see whether we should edit that out. Okay, you can leave it in. All right. Also in the Pacific Division, the Phoenix Suns, who have taken some off-season injuries here.
6: Yeah, the Mark Williams one, you know, unfortunately, the problem with injury-prone players is they get hurt a lot, but he's hurt again. And he's going to miss most of the season. The shoulder deal he had, it's the same surgery, I believe, that Walker Kessler had that ended his season last year when he had it in the first couple weeks. So he's like a miss most of the season. Their lottery pick that they got in the KD trade, Kalem Olajuwon, like, they need him. They need him to produce right now. He's a project, but, like, they need him to produce right now. And the Suns had a feel-good, overachieving season last year. The reason was feel good is because they were such an epic disappointment in the previous years when they had all that star power. I'm curious to see how they try to find a path to being better than an 8 seed that got bounced in the first round.
5: So change of scenery here for Miles Bridges. That was a significant mid-season or mid-summer pickup. Going out and getting him. Nobody loves to trade with the Suns more than the Hornets. Those two teams love to make trades with each other.
6: And listen, man, that Suns pick, there's teams that were like, damn, wish we'd have been able to get in on that one.
5: Miles Bridges, I'm not going to say he's a difference maker, but he will change what they can do offensively. And in theory, help Devin Booker out. And they also got Luke Kennard. I liked a number of their signings. I like the Colin Gillespie contract was excellent value, I thought.
6: Yeah, I like that contract.
5: The Jordan Goodwin contract that they did was excellent value. I like, you know, Luke Kennard he's one of the most elite shooters. He's going to space the floor. He's you know, a one-way player, but he's going to space the floor. I think that helps Devin Booker. And I think a guy like Miles Bridges, an athlete or a floor-running athlete, I think that helps Devin Booker. And if Dylan Brooks is going to score, if that's the new Dylan Brooks, the offensive force that he was last year, because, you know, the thing about the Suns is that Devin Booker, I mean, he's being paid like he's a top 10 player, and he hasn't been a top 10 player the last couple years.
6: You know what else Devin Booker isn't? A point guard. So can you not start Jalen Green alongside him? Can you let not all white point guards are alike. Can you let Colin Gillespie be the starting point guard so Devin Booker doesn't have to handle those responsibilities and can do what he does best?
5: Well, that would help Devin Booker too.
4: Yeah, I mean, Jalen Green, then you're talking about minimizing him, which
6: I'm talking about bringing him off the bench. I'm talking about put him in a sixth man role.
5: He's their second highest paid player, and he can opt out of his contract at the end of the year. Did you think he's going to be happy about?
4: $36.2 million this year, $36 million next year.
5: But it's a player option.
4: He's interesting because I've been at two incredible playoff games by him in the last, 15 months, which was, you know, McMahon, you might have been at least one of them, but game two, Rockets, Warriors on that, remember that 7-game war of a first round series? He had 38. But I will also say, the rest of the series, he basically shot sub 30%, and the Warriors were happy at times when he was on the floor.
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0: But then you go to the play-in last year. Jalen Green barely played last year. I think he only played 32 regular season games. Remember, he had like some really bad recurring hamstring issues.
1: Yeah, hamstrings.
0: Yeah, but play-in game, 35 against Phoenix in the first play-in game. And then I was there the night that they, you know, this is the night that Steve Kerr, Draymond Green, and Steph Curry basically looked like they were having their goodbye moment over there on the sidelines.
1: Yeah, I didn't
0: that
1: know
0: was
1: that
0: delivered
1: meant,
0: yeah. by Jalen Green in that game. 36 points, 8 of 14 from 3, 14 of 20 in that game. They could not guard him. So there's still something there, and I feel like we just, like, he wasn't around much last year. But then McMahon, I know you covered the first round series where they played the Thunder, and it was, you know, what were his shooting splits in that series?
2: I mean, he averaged 22, but the shooting splits were 386, 206. And listen, for the he's played in two playoff series in his career. He's a 38% from the floor guy and a 25.6% from three-point range guy in the playoffs. And Jalen Green is a flash player. Like, there's talent there, and he can have a 35-point game any given night, but he's not proven to be consistent. I do think, like, his future in the league long-term is going to be as a microwave type of gunner off the bench. And if he doesn't like the role and it makes him opt out of his contract, so be it.
0: He might be the tradable. If Phoenix, you know, you mentioned like this lack of like upside or like the ceiling above them right now where you can't really see growth beyond a play-in team. Maybe his contract, although I don't know, do they even have a pick to attach now that they use the one in the bridges, right?
2: They're really good at swaps.
0: And people are interested in their swaps at this point, so.
2: The problem is they're swapping somebody else's swap. I mean, they're like,
0: yeah, that's true.
2: You know, it's like swap to the fourth degree with him at this point.
1: They turn one first round pick into three and then swap them and all kinds of stuff with that.
2: They are creative. And listen, they do a good job on the margins. Like, you know, we're talking about Gillespie, they got as a two-way guy and developed him. Jordan Goodwin was kind of been a journeyman hanging on to the bottom of rosters. Oso Iguodala, who's going to have to start at center for them, probably, is a really nice player who was a second-round pick. Like, they've done some really good things around the margins. It's just it's tough to make big leaps when you've mortgaged so much of your future in terms of the draft capital and your super expensive team because of the big swings that you took.
1: If they make the play-in, they'll have done well. Agree?
2: Sure.
0: Yeah.
1: All right.
0: Sounds like that's the slogan for the Pacific Division, by the way.
2: Speaking of a team that's mortgaged their future.
1: Well, has it been mortgaged or has it been stripped?
2: Foreclosed.
1: Yeah. So, look, I don't know. We're not going to get answers this year, but the guys picked 5 through 8 in the draft. It was 4 guards. They're not all exactly the same, but 4 guards were taken in a row. Keaton Wagler taken 5th by the Clippers with the Pacers pick. Mykel Brown to Brooklyn. Darius Acuff to Sacramento. Kingston Flemings to Atlanta. Those 4 guys who go 5 through 8, that will be, you know, and the decisions that the teams have made, specifically the Clippers, who made the decision with Wagler, that is going to be legislated for years into the future. So, and frankly, with where the Clippers are, not having a lot of flexibility with their picks, they have their Toronto picks now. How he looks this year is going to be important. Now, I don't think he's going to be a Rookie of the Year candidate. I think the Clippers see him as a guy who may blossom a little bit later. Like, I don't think you're going to see, you know, out of those guys, Acuff may be the guy who puts up the most points as a rookie. But mission number one for this year for the Clippers, Garland and Wagler, how do they look together? Because after this season, they have to make a decision on Garland, whether to extend him or not. And the Clippers are in position to have cap space next summer. And so, I have argued, McMahon, people disagree with me because they keep calling the penalty a death penalty. I don't think it's a death penalty. I think the Clippers are definitely badly wounded, but I think that they can survive. And a big thing that will determine that is how does Wagler look with the top 5 pick and what do they do with this cap space that they've got coming to them? But one of the big things for that. And by the way, like, there's also Brandon Ingram. Now, I don't know when Jackson's going to roll this podcast out. I don't think Brandon Ingram is going to be 100% to start the season coming off of this heel surgery. Now, on media day, whenever that happens, I think we'll get an update from the Clippers. I'm not sure you're going to see Brandon Ingram 100%. However, at some point this year, I expect him to be fully back. And he's a factor, but it's the guards and the cap space for me. And that's where the Clippers' short-term future is.
2: It's not a pretty future, man. I mean, it would be much bleaker if they didn't get good lottery luck, you know, with the pick from the Pacers. You know, if this pick was a future pick and not the fifth overall pick who's going to be showing up for training camp and is on your roster. But, you know, this is kind of like where the Nets were after the KG and Pierce trade, where they just had so many picks out the door, and there's no benefit to being bad. There's no benefit to bottoming out. Forget the new lottery rules, but there's no, like, they don't have control of their own pick for a long time. I don't, like, when's the next year they have it? I might be retired by then. They're going to have to be able to kind of build from, they hope, the middle of the pack. But, you know, we will see on the value of cap space as a team that's resides in sunny Southern California and has a lot of very generous team sponsors.
0: I don't know how generous they're going to be in the near future.
1: Less now.
0: Yeah.
2: But mainly, they've, like,

0: and you may know the you know how the evolving structure is, but I don't think they necessarily fully know what it's going to look like.
1: Well, Lawrence Frank is out for 6 months. He's not out for like 5 years. So Lawrence Frank will be back in charge before the end of the season. The question is, do they want Lawrence Frank in charge long term?
0: Seems like there's some dynamics at play there.
1: That's true. And look, right now, Trent Redden is in charge. And, you know, whether or not the Clippers do anything during the season before the trade deadline, like, I'm not sure if that's something Trent's going to do. But right now it's Trent Redden, yes.
0: Yeah. So, yeah, it's, you know, they got some deadline guys. Like, if they wanted to sell off at the deadline and try to, like, kind of reaccumulate some of their, you know, draft capital, like Max Strus at $16 million. Rui signed a 2-year 28, but the second year is a team option. Like, that's a maneuverable contract. He's been good. Derek Jones Jr. is on the last year of a $10.4 million deal. Like, you know, they could kind of, again, I think they have to be smart and strategic about how they attack the next several years, but, you know, there's ways to make them, you know, profitable years, even while you're kind of under this umbrella.
1: I don't know how profitable they're going to be. I don't know how many fans are getting at those games.
2: Productive years.
1: Ah,
0: productive. Good. There you go.
1: Sorry. I was taking you too literally.
2: It'll be profitable for Ballmer as long as Microsoft stock does all right. It'll be fine.
1: Yeah, I'm not worried about Ballmer's pockets.
0: I'm not worried about Kawhi's pockets either. After that latest extension.
1: Yes. Kawhi's post-career, he should teach players. All right. Thank you so much, Slater. Thank you to all of our producers. Tucker and Jackson are with us here. And thank you to McMahon. Thank you for listening and watching the Hoop Collective. We'll be back soon with another divisional preview.
2: Light the beam and adios amigos.
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6: Here is our weather in Middle Tennessee. Tonight, patchy fog after midnight. Otherwise, mostly clear, low around 55. West wind around 5 miles per hour, becoming calm. Columbus Day, patchy fog before 10 a.m. Then sunny, high near 88. Calm wind becoming west around 5 miles per hour. Monday night, clear, low around 61. Tuesday, sunny, high near 90. 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
13: We gonna beat the daddy. That's daddy. All the Georgia fans, Daryl, all of them.

0: Center.
1: I'm John Ryder. The Brewers have a 2-1 lead on the Dodgers. Bottom of the eighth, game one of the NLCS in Milwaukee. And the Brewers right now have the bases loaded with two outs. Bryce Terang, a solo homer off Tarik Skubal in the fourth. And then Luis Lara, the go-ahead RBI single in the fifth off of Skubal in this game one rematch of last year's NLCS. The week five of the NFL, and the Falcons have a 20-15 lead on the Ravens. Less than 6 minutes to go in the fourth quarter in Atlanta right now. Michael Penix with a touchdown pass to Kyle Pitts. Snoop Huntley, an 18-yard touchdown pass, long catch and run for Derrick Henry. Baltimore's 3-1. Falcons score for a third straight win, 2-2 on the season. 49ers get past the Seahawks, 32-29 in Seattle. Eddie Pinheiro, go-ahead 44-yard field goal with 2 minutes to go. Brock Purdy, two touchdown passes, one of those to Mike Evans, who had 113 yards receiving.
2: Obviously, we have a great team, and this is a great organization. And I want to come here for moments like this, obviously, but just to be an asset to this team, you know, no matter who we're playing.
1: 49ers go to 5-0 with that win. Seattle is now 3-2. So are the Broncos, downing the Chargers 23-17 in L.A. Chargers 0-5. Lions hammer the Cardinals in Arizona 45-21. Arizona, after winning their opener, has dropped four straight. Jahmyr Gibbs, 151 yards rushing and two touchdowns. Packers blow out the Bears 31-7 at Lambeau.
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1: Unfortunately,
2: when you say, can the Cowboys defense stop anybody? Is there anybody to stop on the Tampa offense right now?
3: Daniels drops back to the 13, throws it to Bucky on the right side, reaches the ball to the right pylon, touchdown Tampa Bay.
4: Well, listen, it's a rookie quarterback on a short week in his second start. If they can't stop these people, then they're going to have some problems for the rest of the way.
3: Daniels takes a snap. They'll hand it. Coming near side, Abuka on the jet sweep, jumps into the end zone, touchdown Tampa Bay.
4: If you're Christian Parker, in no way, shape, or form, can you go out there and let your defense embarrass you tonight against these people?
3: Hand off Irving. Dashes behind the left side of the line and powers his way into the blue end zone.
2: So what is everybody rooting for tonight? Obviously Tampa to win to create drama and chaos tomorrow.
5: We're
2: right?
5: Team us.
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7: 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The winless, previously winless, Tampa Bay Buccaneers beat the Dallas Cowboys in Dallas 24-16 behind undrafted rookie free agent Jalen Daniels at the quarterback position and Bucky Irving in Texas with a huge game, 165 yards, 241 yards allowed by that Dallas Cowboys defense on the ground. Along with Michelle Smallman, Chris Canty, Evan Cohen with you. Good morning, everybody. How are we doing today?
4: We called it. Dallas Cowboys on upset alert. We called it. Mm. We knew it was going to happen, didn't we?
2: You talk now, Smalls. You're just shaking your head.
5: I'm mad at myself that I took them off the untrustables list.
4: Yeah.
5: We have seen this coming from them. They've been up and down all season. We had questions about them. Why do we continue to believe in the hype that year after year surrounds the Dallas Cowboys?
2: Why the big head shake, though? What are you most... like, because I literally, we go to you just now, 2 seconds ago, and you're just shaking your head with the level of disgust. For anyone who doesn't know, Michelle is a Packers fan, not a Cowboys fan. Why already, a minute in, the big head shake?
5: Because there are certain things year after year that remain the same. And not being able to trust the Dallas Cowboys after they try and sell you that they're different, that this season is going to be different, is one of them. And I don't know why even for a second I fall for it. Because I didn't want to buy into this hype. When they're talking about we're going to be in L.A. for the Super Bowl, book it. We're going to be Gotti, the greatest offense there is. Watch out. There's nothing more dangerous than an old man with money. I even was, as the biggest detractor of them on this set, for a second, was like, oh, look at the way that the NFC East has fallen. The Dallas Cowboys could cruise to a division championship. And then a game like this happens where you're like, why for 1 second did I ever think it was going to be different?
2: I'm a little bit perturbed by a statement you just made. I'd like to fight you off. When you said the biggest detractor of the Cowboys, I went nuts last year and everybody fought me off on the idea of like, wait, why are we crowning Brian Schottenheimer and the Cowboys? They won 7 games. Why do we think they can go from 7 to the Super Bowl? There's somewhere in between. We are now bickering between the three of us as to who is the biggest detractor of the Cowboys amongst the three of us. There is a lot to get to with this. The word embarrassing is going to come up over and over and over again today, not just because of our analysis, but also because of a stadium worker screaming that at Dak on his way out of the game. But CC, 24-16, that was the score. How did the Buccaneers get this done? From an X's and O's perspective, before we get to the big picture on the drama around the Cowboys, how did Tampa get this done?
4: Well, let me say this. The Dallas Cowboys had their chances in the end of that game. In the fourth quarter, Dak Prescott and that offense was able to get it going. Dak Prescott, fourth quarter against the blitz, was 7-7, 104 yards, with a 118.8 passer rating. He was phenomenal against the blitz in the fourth quarter. The problem was the first three quarters against the blitz. He was 2-13, 31 yards, and 39.6 passer rating. It took him too long to figure out exactly what Todd Bowles was doing. And credit to that Bucs defensive staff, because they did a great job of mixing up the pressures. Dak said it in the postgame. They rarely saw the same look. And if they did, it was because the Cowboys didn't find a way to be able to stop the pressure. right? They had a lot of guys in Dak Prescott's face, even though the sack numbers weren't there for the Bucs. They were able to pressure him. They were able to get him off his spot. And the Dallas Cowboys offense just wasn't able to adjust. Todd Bowles blitzed Dak Prescott on 20 dropbacks. He had perfect balance in terms of the types of pressures that he was calling. He had 10 man pressures and 10 zone pressures in 20 total blitzes. That is masterclass in terms of a defensive play caller finding a way to keep an offense off balance. And then defensively, the Dallas Cowboys, they have communication issues. But the bigger problem that Christian Parker is facing is effort. If you look at all of those Bucs runs, the explosive runs that they had last night, it wasn't just breakdowns in terms of the X's and O's and support and not setting an edge. It was guys not hustling to the football. Coming out of halftime when Bucky Irvin rips off a 70-yard run, go back and look at the tape. Kenny Clark is loafing. Same thing with Rashawn Gary. Donovan Ezeraku looks like he's doing the tango with Tristan Wirfs going backwards, spinning in all kinds of mess. There are guys there at the point of attack that are unblocked, that don't make the play, that miss tackles.
7: How do you explain that, though?
4: Well, either you're coaching it or you're letting it happen. So I put it on coaching. That's the only thing that it comes down to for me. If your coaches are condoning that type of play, that type of effort, then you're lost as a defense.
7: Yeah, I'm watching this back. I'm watching this back. Deron Bland, definitively effort on this play. The rest of them, on the play you're talking about, yeah, they're falling all over each other.
5: Huh.
4: There are guys, they're unblocked. There are two linebackers for the Dallas Cowboys that tackle each other.
7: That's not a good thing, you're saying?
4: No, it's not a good thing. But again, this all falls at the feet of the head coach and the coordinator. And it's up to them to fix it. And so far, they haven't been able to get it done. They've played 5 games. In 4 of those games, those offenses set season highs in terms of yardage totals. You are the get-right game for everybody in the National Football League. For every offense that is struggling to find their footing, they can't wait to play the Dallas Cowboys. They are circling it on their schedule. And for all of the excuse-making that everybody will come up with, Cowboys, 3 games in 11 days, one of them being an international series down in Brazil. Okay, yeah, whatever. You had a undrafted rookie quarterback in his second career start on the road on a short week, and you couldn't find a way to get that done. That is a historically bad loss for the Dallas Cowboys. So when you say people are going to float out the term embarrassing, yeah, it was embarrassing. I don't give a damn that the other guys get paid too. Jalen Daniels is an inexperienced quarterback that was undrafted. And I get it, how you come into the league is how you come into the league. But he doesn't have a lot of experience.
7: Right.
4: And he looked like a seasoned vet out there. The Tampa Bay Buccaneers held the ball for damn near 40 minutes. If you're Christian Parker, you let that happen. You let that happen. I couldn't believe this stat when I saw it, Ev Smalls, but this is wild. Jalen Daniels is the first undrafted rookie quarterback to lead a winless team to a win in the common draft era. The first one. Ain't never happened before. Historically bad for the Dallas Cowboys.
5: How about them Cowboys?
4: Cowboys hadn't lost to a team 0-4 or worse at home since 1975. That's 50 years ago. So when there's an employee for the Cowboys that is mumbling, embarrassing.
7: Well, let me just jump in on this.
4: Let me say it.
7: It wasn't an employee. I'm saying I presented it wrong.
4: Well, whoever it was, yeah. When there's a media member, employee, anybody that's around the team, that's around the locker room, that's around the players, that's calling it embarrassing, and the players take issue with it, guess what? It was embarrassing. And if you're taking issue with it, don't be mad at people calling it what it is. Be mad at yourself because you put it out there for the world to see. That was a primetime game. You put that on tape, not them. Hey, something got to change in Dallas. I don't know if it's firing Christian Parker, demoting Christian Parker. Something got to change because what happened last night is unacceptable. And ownership told you as much.
2: Okay, well, let's hear from the owner of the team. That is Jerry Jones. You reference it. Disappointed in the loss. Surprised how well Tampa ran the ball. But just for clarification purposes, my fault, not CeCe's on this. I said a stadium employee. It was a third-party contracted personal driver that was in the bottom part, the like basement area of the stadium by the locker room that I guess said...
4: Well, that's where the parking lot is.
2: Yeah. So then that person said it was embarrassed. There's video of Dak kind of looking at the person, staring them down. Then Dak talked to a security person that he was walking with who then went to try to find the person. I don't know what you're going to do to a person to say embarrassed. Like, it's their right to say that. But you referenced the owner of the team, Jerry Jones. Here's what he had to say postgame.
8: Extraordinarily, extraordinarily disappointed. You really do need to get it done when it's there to take. And they basically were very physical. I thought both their fronts. I was really surprised at how well they ran the ball, how they ran it between the tackles. And that was surprising. And we thought if they were going to run it, they'd do it outside. And I thought we'd put it on the quarterback's shoulders, their staff, their quarterback, all their players. Got a great victory here tonight. And it was a tough loss for us.
2: Something's got to change, you said, in Dallas. They have 10 days. 10 days now. Christian Parker, Smalls, I want to say, I could be wrong, he was on one of your power rankings, all the small things, something going into the season as like one of the hot names around the NFL as a defensive coordinator.
5: X-Factors, I think it was.
2: X-Factors, thank you. CeCe's already putting his job in question.
5: Could be an X-Factor, could be positive or negative.
2: That is true.
5: And by the way, you said this Dallas Cowboys defense is a get-right game for teams, they circling it? Good, because they have the Packers next.
4: There you go.
5: Good timing.
2: By the way, it is interesting what you're saying, because the Packers this week have the Bears without Caleb. The two of the guys that CeCe mentioned that were effortless last night are Packers guys, Kenny Clark and Rashawn Gary, who they got rid of.
5: Yeah, that's right.
2: And now and Micah's probably not going to play in that game. But we got to dive deeper into this embarrassing thing. Because I don't know how they're going to fight off the idea that this is, whether it's a driver, whether it's Chris Canty, whether it's a player, how could you lose at home to a winless team and not say that you're embarrassed by that?
5: With a backup quarterback. A winless team with a backup.
2: Undrafted rookie free agent backup quarterback. By the way.
5: Right.
2: That man is impressive.
5: You liked him for a long time.
2: Jalen Daniels, hire him. CEOs of Fortune 500 companies are looking at that guy and say, bring him in the moment he retires. He's impressive.
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1: We had a situation in the family yesterday that I need to bounce off Devin and Bubba to figure out who's at fault for what went down. So yesterday, we got a text in our family group chat, and all it said, it was from my sister, it was, "Dad just drank 2 month spoiled milk out of our refrigerator." So, Dad, walk me through exactly how the hell this happens.
2: So, my wife and I are at my daughter's house. She has two kids, like 2 and 1, basically. Going to be 3 and 1. And she's pregnant again, due in February. So we live 10 minutes from there. We're over helping occasionally. And when I go over there, I like to grab some snacks. There's great kid snacks around the house. So I grab a snack, and I need to drink something. I open the fridge, and don't at me, I drink out of the carton, okay? So that's just the way
1: it is. First off, that's kind of a wild move. I get that she is related to you, but that's kind of a wild move at somebody else's house.
2: Yeah, she's
1: related to me. You don't know what they... Well, but I mean, like, Ben is not directly related to you. Her husband, who might use that for cereal, any untold number of things, and you're just drinking out of the jug in his house.
2: Listen, dude played football like we did. You used to sharing water bottles and everything. I think he's okay.
1: I don't know if that plays outside of that context.
3: Yeah, so you just grab a glass.
1: Bubba and Devin, is that fair or foul to start
3: absolutely
1: off with?
3: Foul.
4: I hate that. My dad used to do that, too, and I hated it.
2: Here's the thing. Ben, after playing in the NFL, is going to be a doctor. He's in residency, so he's never home, so he's never going to know. So I don't care.
1: Well, I mean, he knows now.
2: He does. So I ate a snack, and I need something to drink, and I open the fridge, and there's a carton of milk. And I just start chugging it. And I take a couple of chugs and swallow it, and I'm like, this kind of tastes like orange juice, like sour, like orange juice.
4: God.
2: And I look at the carton, and it says milk. And then I'm looking, okay, is it a funky kind of milk, soy something weird milk? And it wasn't.
1: Is this almond milk?
2: Oh, yeah.
1: Is my dad's first thought. Is this one of your guys' newfangled milks?
2: Yes. Is this some sort of healthy milk squeezed out of an almond? I mean, you know. So, and it tastes horrible going down. And then I look, and this is yesterday. So this is what, October 7th?
4: 7th.
2: I look, and it says, drink by... August 24th.
1: No.
2: Oh,
1: my
2: God. So I'm like, Sydney, what the? She's right there. I'm like, what the hell? She's
4: August.
2: Like, oh, I used that a while ago to bake cookies or whatever. I said, and you just left it in there? She's like, well, why didn't you read the expiration date? I'm like, no. Absolutely not. You don't go into someone's fridge, even if I poured it in a glass and did it the right way. I'm not looking. You're assuming it's good milk. I'm not assuming it's a month and a half late and spoiled.
1: Didn't it smell? I'm more surprised you didn't catch a whiff of it.
2: I opened it and I chugged it. And when you're chugging, you're not breathing. And it was like the second. It was like the second gulp that I was like, oh,
4: that must have tasted.
3: I love how your rationale is. When I go into someone else's fridge and I take from the carton, I expect it to be perfectly good milk.
2: Yeah, I mean, who expects a month and a half old milk past the expiration to be sitting in a fridge?
1: This is such a perfect embodiment of my father and his idea of boundaries. My dad just routinely blows past stop signs when it comes to normal human decorum. We were back at Notre Dame, and they've got this wonderful new art museum on the edge of campus. And me and my mom and our friend Jordy go over there, and we're walking around and checking out the museum. And at one point, we look over, and my dad is just touching the artwork. Like, my dad is a toddler, a 63-year-old toddler, who's just reaching out and touching statues and stuff in there. And we look over and we're like, what are you doing? This isn't your stuff. And his justification for this was, if it's not in a glass enclosure or does not have roping around it or something to delineate it from the public, in his view, you're allowed to touch it, which feels insane.
2: Wait a minute.
1: And goes directly back to this conversation.
2: Wait
1: about
2: a minute. Devin and Bubba, I asked the both of you. I'm in the museum, right? And there are actually things that are covered in glass, and there are actually things behind ropes. So I know I'm not touching those. Sure. So things that aren't, I'm kind of feeling what they feel like.
3: Well, why do you need to touch them in the first place?
2: Because it's different art and it's different structures.
1: Are
2: and
1: you blind?
2: I wanted to get a feel of it. And there was no sign that said, do not touch. There was no rope around
1: it. Thank you, Bubba. It is 100% implied.
2: Why is it
1: implied? In an art museum that you don't go in here and touch stuff.
2: What if it's a touching museum?
1: Then it would say it would be welcome to the touching museum.
4: Do you have any signs that have to have up about do not touch for every painting?
2: Well, or just a one sign in the room that says "Don't touch the artwork." There wasn't one of those.
3: Oh, this looks like it'd be fun to rip.
2: And there was clear delineation of art pieces that were covered in a case or with a rope around it, and I knew not to touch those.
4: but there were
2: those that weren't so, and they were like different textures. So I'm like, maybe they want us to feel the texture, and I did.
1: You see, and again, the Golics here on ESPN Radio, my father is just routinely walking into things with the unbridled white man confidence of, oh yeah, surely I can do this. We had a friend who had a house, wasn't at the house. My dad just walks up, tries to walk in the door. There are other people staying there, and he just walks in like he owns the place here. My mom is running down the street, terrified of being associated with my dad, who just does not understand the normal boundaries of society, and that one person's house, just because you know them, isn't yours if you're not there to just walk up in and check out.
3: Hey, you got milk?
2: Place was for sale. Didn't think anybody would be living in it when it's for sale. Found out that there was, and found out also they had a dog, which I closed the door pretty quickly. And running the stop signs, let's not make it sound like I'm reckless. I only go through them quickly when there's no other cars around and there's no real reason to stop.
1: Dear God, I mean, this is just you guys see what I'm dealing with now. I'm so glad because you try and gaslight the rest of our family and make us feel insane for the art exhibit stuff.
2: Hold it.
1: Devin and Bubba, the voices of reason here. Like, I think the rest of America, at the Golics on Twitter, is my dad insane for going and touching the art in a museum?
2: Let's go back to the beginning of this conversation, which you have deflected. And Bubba and Devin, whose fault is it about the expired milk?
3: I mean, listen, my own family will tell you I am anal about like the expiration date on anything. If I will look at that first. If it's like one day past, I'm like, oh, can't eat it, can't drink it. So I'm putting this on you. It gets past the smell test. Again, you're going in, you're taking it from the carton instead of pouring it into a glass. That's two strikes on you, in my opinion. I think this is on you. I'm sorry.
1: If you poured it into the glass, maybe you then see the likely clumps that have built up as this churtles out of the carton instead of slugging it from there. Bubba, you in the same camp here?
4: I mean, I gotta at least give Sydney one strike for leaving it in the fridge.
2: Yes,
3: if it was August. September,
4: I mean,
3: or something.
4: That's crazy.
3: August is insane.
4: August is ridiculous. But to Junior's point, it's a little wild that Senior did not even smell when you open the smell when you open it must have been terrible. So I think you're both in the wrong, 50-50 split. But Sydney gets at least one pretty big strike for leaving that in the fridge since August.
2: And bottom line is, I'm the one that ended up on the toilet.
1: I will say,
4: it must have been terrible. I agree.
1: This is a situation where, you know, you have to look at learned behavior. My parents in their pantry routinely have stuff that's in there. When they moved out of their house in Connecticut, we were going through and clearing the pantry. We found spices, different things in there where the expiration date was from like the first Bush administration.
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18: Bryce Terang touches them all. And the Brewers are on the board. Who says they don't slow? It's 1-1.
19: Luke Chambi with a call on ESPN Radio, and it would be 2-1 the final. Brewers downing the Dodgers. Take game one, NLCS. Bryce Durang, that solo shot off Tarek Skubal in the fourth, and then Luis Lauer with a go-ahead RBS single in the fifth of Skubal, who takes the loss. Jacob Mizorowski, no decision. Struck out five, allowed one run as Andy Páez single in the second. RBI single through 94 pitchers. Game two tomorrow and on ESPN Radio with the app, with coverage starting at 4:30 Eastern. A wild one for Sunday Night Football in Atlanta. They're in overtime. The Falcons and Ravens tied at 23. Snoop Huntley, 7-yard touchdown pass. Devontae Walker with 40 seconds left. Then they tie it up on a Derrick Henry running for the 2 points conversion. And they take that 2 points. So OT right now, Michael Penix with a touchdown pass to Kyle Pitts earlier. 49ers now 5-0, a 32-29 winner over the Seahawks in Seattle. Patriots crush the Raiders 45-17. Drake May, 4 touchdown passes, 2 to Demaryius Douglas. Steelers over the Colts 34-22.
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21: You went all in on this, Michael Douglas, because there's a lot of your personal life in this.
22: I did. And then I started thinking, well, look, what about my films? I'm kind of got this image of sort of that gray area. You know, a lot of my movies always are struggling with the moral dilemmas of doing the right thing, but there's always that bad side of us, and will the guy make the right decision and all of that. And so I decided I got to go all in. If I'm going to write a... biography and mm-hmm. my life. Yes, your work is your sort of major, but you have to also deal with the pain and the good side, the bad side. And so I started about 18 months ago mm-hmm. And working hard with Shane. Mostly I was living in Spain and time change. We do 2-3 hours a day back and forth. And then I got really scared because as opposed to a movie where you're playing a character, an actor, you know, your book, you're just laying out your whole story in your life. And so I'm just been shocked and surprised. And here we are. I'm going number one with a lot of bad stories. And
21: let's call them interesting.
22: All right.
21: You know, and so it started 18 months ago. So it's not true that you said, I'm not writing a book until the Knicks win a championship again.
22: The Knicks win was my motivation to finish, you know.
21: That's how great was that?
22: I was just old-fashioned, brought me back to Earl of Pearl Monroe and the Knicks of the old days. Well, to Frazier, just total guts.
21: Yeah, and the fact that Walt Frazier was at some of these games too, right? And Brunson's doing this stuff for Ewing in a way, and for, you know, Frazier. Why I get goosebumps.
22: This completed the generation and pulled it together.
21: Yeah.
22: Why can't the Jets do that?
21: Well, we're out of time. We don't have enough time to get into that. But yeah, I know, because you're a Jet fan from the Namath days or something?
22: No, I was a Giants fan. I was Y.A. Tittle,
21: right.
22: Frank Gifford and everything. And then Broadway Joe came on, you know, and that fur coat and that announcement on Super Bowl III, we're going to win.
21: Yeah.
22: And they did it. And I love these guys. They were fantastic.
21: Right.
22: And that was it.
21: to the current day.
22: Yeah.
21: I'm with you. All right. So your book, again, One Hell of a Ride, where all books are acquired right now. The number one nonfiction selling book on planet Earth. We have a game called, there it is up on the screen right there. One Hell of a Ride. So we play a game called Celebrity True or False.
22: Okay.
21: Where, you know, we're wondering what's true and what's not about what's been written about your work. But you've written about your work. So instead of playing Celebrity True or False, we're going to play, is this really true?
22: Okay.
21: Okay. And then we, you know, it's a little high register. Where we're like, I gotta believe it. But still, we still have the production value, which we appreciate you as a producer, an Academy Award-winning producer. Here we go. Celebrity True or False with Michael Douglas. Please hit it.
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3: You can't handle the truth.
21: I'm sure you recognize that voice. Yes. You recognize that voice of Jack Nicholson?
22: Jack Nicholson, sure.
21: And that's the way we start here. Is it true, really true, that you attempted to convince Deborah Winger to take on the role of Joan Wilder in Romancing the Stone over dinner with Danny DeVito, Jack Nicholson, and the director, Robert Zemeckis? That happened.
22: No, but okay. there's you want an explanation
21: please,
22: for it?
21: Yes,
22: okay.
21: Yeah.
22: So the studio wanted Deborah Winger mm-hmm. For the role.
21: Okay.
22: And I had an initial lunch. It started as a lunch with her at Lucy's El Adobe down here in Los Angeles. Yes. And all I can tell you is lunch ended at about 6 o'clock at night, and I don't know how many margaritas later, and I was staggering out of there, and I didn't have a yes answer from her yet. Wasn't sure. Then Bob Zemeckis and I mm-hmm. went down to Mexico to scout, to do the scouting for the movie, for Romancing the Stone.
21: Yes.
22: And it's sort of like that movie that you read in the script, you know, Rome Burns, mm-hmm. two words which could mean 2 months, and Romancing the Stone, which we loved the script, but then when we got into the realities of mudslides, and this is before Green, we saw it was going to be a really, really tough picture,
21: mm-hmm.
22: and very hard, and for Joan Wilder, the character. So, she was making terms of endearment. In Texas,
21: mm-hmm.
22: so Bob Zemeckis and I come up to Texas to meet with Deborah, and you know we're kind of scared because we've just been seen, and we have another one of those dinners,
21: mm-hmm.
22: and but she's not making a decision. And we're walking home after dinner. We're all walking home and feeling good. And you know how somebody go, oh, you, and hits you in the arm? Mm-hmm. Well, Deborah goes, oh, you, and she leans over and bites me. It bites me in the arm. Ow! Oh, it bites me in the arm. We laugh about it. We laugh, and I go back to the hotel room. I got, jeez, it's bleeding. And so I'm going, I don't know, man. I said, I don't know about the jungle, you know. And so I go back to the studio, and they want to get the update on how our location sound go and everything. And Deborah Winger, and I said, well, how is it? And I actually think I started crying. I said, I can't do it. I can't go to the desert with Deborah. You know,
21: she bit you in the arm just walking the streets of Texas?
22: Yeah. Well, I mean, it was, she did it in a fun way, okay. You know, I mean, it was nothing bad about it. Mm-hmm. But we realized, so the studio executive had a neighbor next door. He said, well, this actress came over for a...

0: Sunday, October 11th, 2026. And this is Game Night.
1: Betts waits the pitch. Swing and a fly ball center field. Playable Mitchell. He goes back on an attack and he makes the catch. And the Brewers have captured game one. McGill able to finish it off and the Brewers hang on for a one-run game one win. Milwaukee 2 and LA 1.
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2: That was the call here on ESPN Radio as Game 1 of the NLCS in the books. Brewers take it over the Dodgers 2-1. I'm Mark Zeno. He's three-time Super Bowl champ Gerard Cherry. As we continue on here, Sunday Night Football in overtime right now. We'll keep you guys posted as that goes forward here. But manifestly, this Brewers team, they hit the second fewest home runs in Major League Baseball this year. But they got a home run from Bryce Tarang tonight. That was one of the runs that they scored. Took advantage of Tarek Skubal, who went five innings, gave up the two runs. Jacob Mizrowski didn't even last five, but it was a very tightly fought game on both sides here, and the Brewers get the win 2-1, Gerard.
3: Exactly. And from Mizrowski just going 4.25, you got to appreciate the Brewers going with this committee because it certainly worked tonight, and I wonder if it's sustainable. But at the same time, for the Dodgers, you have the arsenal, you have the firepower. You certainly have paid a lot of money for that lineup to be more productive than what it was tonight. So very interesting series to get the start for the Brewers winning at home. So you'll take that if you're Milwaukee. But I have to wonder if the Dodgers are going to respond back in kind, Zeno, because the idea of putting Shohei, for example, moving him in the lineup, what have you thought about that?
2: Yeah, I mean, you know, look, he's versatile enough. You put him anywhere in a lineup, it seems to work. The other big part of today, or the story of tonight, rather, was the bullpens, as the Brewers bullpen goes 4 2/3 innings and keeps them shut out. In fact, only gave up two hits over the course of those 4 2/3 innings, and that was really, you know, the other telltale sign against this Dodgers lineup that continues to figure out ways to score runs. Was shut down by this Brewers bullpen, and they take a 1-0 series lead with a 2-1 win tonight. But, you know, again, you're putting big on big here, and you're putting the best on the best. And even the Dodgers bullpen themselves, after Skubal left, they went three innings of one-hit ball later on in the game. So they kept the Brewers at bay. But, you know, you have to expect this between these two teams. All these games are going to be tight. They're going to be close, and there's going to be moments here where, you know, you need to figure out how to get a win. Bryce Tarang, as I mentioned, came up with the home run. He joined Aldin Gonzalez after the game here right on ESPN Radio.
4: Bryce, I know it's only one game. This could be a long series, but given how good that opponent is, what happened last year, how big was it to get this one tonight?
5: Yeah, everyone's big. You know, when it's a close game like this and our pitchers are able to shut it down, it's really fun, man. These are fun games. This is what we play for. You know, the excitement, the energy, you got to love this stuff, and it's been fun.
4: I don't know that we see a lot of left-on-left, opposite-field home runs. Take us through that at-bat with Tarek Skubal, getting that sinker in, going inside out the other way.
5: So my first at-bat, I fouled that ball off my kneecap, and I was like, I can't do that again because that one hurt real bad. And then, so I was just trying to stay inside of it and drive it up the middle, not trying to do too much. And, yeah, sometimes that's the way to do it.
4: I know you haven't had the results you've wanted so far in these playoffs. How good did that feel to get that result?
5: It feels great. It definitely feels great. I've been working really hard. And, you know, it's one of those things where when the game's over, you let it go, you move on, and you try to win the next day. So anything I can do to help the team win is what I'm going to do. So that game, what's important in that game is trying to help the team win, and that's what I'm going to do. So.
4: And Bryce's Dodgers offense really made Jacob Mizrowski work. They got him out in the fifth inning. To follow Jacob Mizrowski with that parade of relievers that you guys have back there, how nice is that for this team?
5: Man, our pitching staff, I mean, it's so amazing to watch them pitch. They put up quality at-bats against them, fouling off a lot of pitches, hitting the ball the other way, really good swings, and he just stayed and competed, got some ground balls, some double plays in big situations, and that's pitching right there. That's not just throwing 100, that's pitching, and he did a phenomenal job bouncing back, and then our relievers, I mean, closing it out, keeping us in the game, it's been really cool.
4: Bryce, thank you so much. Congratulations.
2: So you heard it right there, Bryce Tarang with the solo home run that knotted the game up at 1, and again, the Brewers take the victory 2-1 here. And look, you know, when you're playing the Dodgers, getting this first game, it means a lot to the Brewers. Yeah. It means a lot more to them. Like, they are the underdog here, even with home field advantage, and they are the ones that really have to, you know, try to control the series as best they can.
3: Exactly, because you're saying yourself, you're a Dodgers fan. How do we leave so many guys on base and not capitalize? And you like to think for the Dodgers that they're not going to do that again and again because they are such a good squad. But give props to the Brewers, rather, for what they were able to accomplish tonight, because you lost to this team last year, and now you're saying yourself, we're on a revenge tour, and you got the first strike.
2: Well, first strike in overtime was done by the Baltimore Ravens, who went 14 plays, 68 yards in just over 7 minutes. They're up 30-23. Falcons will get the ball back with 2:57 left. We'll see if the Ravens can hold on in OT. Come back and recap that next. It's game night on ESPN Radio, the ESPN app, all presented by Progressive Insurance.
0: 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The AL's top-seeded Tampa Bay Rays welcome the Cleveland Guardians. It's the best of seven with a trip to the World Series on the line. 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
2: Hey, it's Golic. 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

0: And Atlanta ends in overtime with the Ravens defeating the Falcons 30-23. Michael Penix Jr. did not come out for overtime, sustained a rib injury in the fourth quarter, and came back out for a couple of plays before the end of the fourth quarter. Tua Tagovailoa comes in as the backup, completes his first pass. His very next pass was thrown to the other team, also completed, but to the other team. Not really sure how he did not see Kyle Hamilton stand there, who's intending to throw a pass to Drake London. But nonetheless, it is a game, set, and match here as the Ravens steal a win in overtime in a game that they were trailing in for pretty much all of it, with the exception of the opening drive where they were up 3-0. Falcons got a defensive touchdown right after that, and they were playing catch-up the whole game until the very last drive of the game when the Ravens tied it up and got the two-point conversion. But so the Ravens survive here and move on. They are now 4-1. Falcons fall to 2-3. And just a tough night for the Falcons, who played really, really well for the most part, but couldn't close it out. And some questionable coaching decisions, which is a kind of the theme, Gerard, this whole entire week of week five in the NFL that cost the Falcons.
1: Yeah, you go back, certainly I'm pretty sure on Atlanta Sports Talk Radio tomorrow, as they really dissect it, they're going to be having a conversation about why did we pass the football three times in a row when we could easily just ran out the clock and ran the football, and Kevin will have to answer those questions, because that'd be the first thing I'd be wondering right now and wanting answers for it come tomorrow when he does speak with the media, or better yet, after this game, he goes in his press conference. I'm pretty sure he's going to be asked that as well. So that was certainly some questionable decision-making on his part, but you really, after watching this game, felt that Atlanta should have won it. They were in control, but then again, I can flip it and say if you don't have the issues of tight end play with the Ravens, and what was going on with Andrews, then you should win. So it was a very up and down, very entertaining football game, and certainly the Ravens are happy to come out of there with a victory, because it looked like they were going to walk out of there in defeat.
0: I mean, for a quarter and a half, the Ravens absolutely dominated the field, dominated the time of possession, until the Falcons put together a 9-play, 78-yard touchdown drive to Kyle Pitts, right before, you know, about 5 minutes left in the first half. But nonetheless, the Ravens persevere and end up getting the win. The other big news of Sunday is that there is a 5-0 team in the NFL, and their name is the San Francisco 49ers. They defeat the Seahawks in Seattle once again, and it was this late touchdown from Brock Purdy to Brandon Cooks.
2: Kittle attached left as well. McCaffrey in the backfield. Purdy in the shotgun. Here's the snap.
3: CMC.
2: Brock drops back. Looks. Pressured. Uh-oh. Get out of there. Rolls out to the left. Brock still looking. Still looking. Throws. And it is caught. Cooks got it. His first catch is a 49er. And the 49ers take the lead back.
0: Yeah, that was a call on KNBR. And the 49ers go on to win the game. 32-29 over Seattle. Brock Purdy, another fantastic day, 19-29, 189 yards, two touchdowns and a pick. But he continues to play at a really high level. And the 49ers seem like the most complete team in the NFL this year.
1: Yeah, they certainly are getting the job done. But the thing for the 49ers, these close calls, you figure that it doesn't show all the signs of going undefeated by any stretch of imagination. But to their credit, they are finding a way to get the job done, and they're bringing guys off the street, and they're having impact right away. So that's a testament to how great of a coordinator Kyle Shanahan is. And at the same time, too, Zeno, I think at some point we need to start having this conversation more and more about Purdy being a leading candidate as the MVP right now. Now, granted, there's some running backs that are giving him a run for his money, but at the same time, I really like what I'm seeing from one Brock Purdy.
0: I mean, look, he continues to play at a high level. And, oh, by the way, Brandon Cooks is a name you hadn't heard in a hot minute, at least not since the catch in Buffalo against Denver. That wasn't a catch, even though it was a catch. But nonetheless, you mentioned Kyle Shanahan. He's going to talk about his quarterback's performance.
4: I mean, I thought Brock did an unbelievable job finding a way there to win at the end. That's one of the best defenses in the league, one of the best defenses over these last few years. And there were some ups and downs. By no means was everything perfect, but I thought he was really good in the fourth quarter. And there's a lot of times when something wasn't there, and he made some plays, and a hell of a game by Brock.
0: Yeah, it was. Again, and you talk about making plays, and that's really what it boils down to, right? Like, this is a guy who just continues to make plays in big moments for his team, and that's why they're 5-0. They've now won five straight regular season games in Seattle.
1: Right. That's saying a lot. And when you think about the NFC West and how difficult of a division it is, they're right now controlling because they have victories over the Rams. You figure, and this Seattle is no cakewalk either. And good luck, Arizona, when you face the 49ers. But, yeah, you have to be very impressed with the 49ers. And they're not even healthy, and they're doing this. So imagine what happens when they get on track from a health standpoint and how they're playing. Impressive what you're seeing.
0: Beyond that, this game featured 7 turnovers, 4 by Seattle and 3 by San Francisco. I don't think you're going to find a more interesting and better game to watch that has 7 turnovers in it. But, you know, the 49ers outlast him here. Sam Darnold threw 2 picks today. He was only 18 of 29 for 195 yards, a touchdown and 2 picks. And Jackson Smith and Jigba dropped a critical pass at the end of that game that would have at least kept them in field.

0: It's not like he doesn't know to, like, we don't want to throw interceptions, you know. Like, stay positive, stick to it, trust your reads, take care of the ball. I mean, there's a lot of, obviously don't want to throw the picks, and we need to find ways to start games a little faster on offense. But, I mean, Sam also did a lot of great things today, extending plays. So you don't want to take that away from him either.
1: I mean, to answer your question, look, I think that Sam Darnold will have some regression to the mean. But in reality, remember, last year during the regular season, I think he was tied or he was in second for most interceptions thrown last year. Like, this is not uncommon for him. He had a great playoff run. I'm not taking anything away from Sam Darnold. But let's not pretend that he is a top 10 quarterback in this league. Like, that's just not a reality that we live in, right?
2: you're an enigma, because on one hand you say he's a Super Bowl champion, and then you just bring it down to mediocrity at the same time.
1: I mean, you can be two of those. Two things can be true at the same time. You know what else is true? That the Brewers took game one against the Dodgers. We're going to break it all down next right here on Game Night on ESPN Radio, the ESPN app presented by Progressive.
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8: Here is our weather in Middle Tennessee. Tonight, patchy fog after midnight. Otherwise, mostly clear, low around 55. West wind around 5 miles per hour, becoming calm. Columbus Day, patchy fog before 10 a.m. Then sunny, high near 88. Calm wind becoming west around 5 miles per hour. Monday night, clear, low around 61. Tuesday, sunny, high near 90. 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
5: 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To the NFL Week 5, Sunday Night Football in Atlanta goes overtime, and it goes to the Ravens, coming back to beat the Falcons 30-23. Baltimore's third straight win. They're now 4-1. Atlanta drops to 2-3. Snoop Huntley, a game-winning one-yard touchdown run in OT. And Huntley had a 7-yard touchdown pass to Devontae Walker with 40 seconds left. Then they tied it up. Derrick Henry rushing for the 2 points. He had 102 yards rushing.
6: Hey, it's Michelle Smallman. Coming up Monday, the Bills head to L.A. to take on the Rams in a possible Super Bowl preview. I'll tell you why I'm confident in only one of these teams to be playing in Super Bowl 61. 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

0: Sunday, October 11th, 2026. And this is Game Night.
1: And a pitch. Swing and a ground ball. Base hit up the middle. Here comes Mitchell racing around third. Mitchell is in to score. Luis Lara, RBI single, and the Brewers have the lead in the bottom of the fifth. 2-1. Small ball does the job.
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2: It was the way they played 162 regular season games, and it paid off for them in the NLCS. 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He's the three-time Super Bowl champ, Gerard Cherry. I'm Mark Zeno. As the Brewers take Game 1 of the NLCS 2-1 over the Dodgers, let's welcome in... is Doug Glanville with us? Is he ready? He is here. Okay, Doug Glanville, MLB analyst, is here. Doug, welcome. Appreciate you guys joining. Appreciate you joining us here this evening. An excellent game to watch back and forth here between the two big dogs in the National League here. I guess I want to start with Jacob Mizrowski here, who only lasted 4 1/3. Did you feel like he was out of gas? Did you feel like it was the right time to pull him? Obviously, the Brewers win the game, but in those moments, did you think it was a questionable decision?
3: No, I thought it sort of timed within the fact that the Brewers just have this phenomenal bullpen. And despite Jacob Mizrowski being the Cy Young Award winner at some point soon, they knew that their bullpen is even stronger. They just have such a good setup going on. And the matchup was right. You know, they took him out, and they were like, okay, Freddie Freeman's coming up. You have the lefty. Freeman hits 50 points higher against righties. And he already had a base hit against Mizrowski earlier in the game. So, yeah, in the era of the past, when the sort of number one keeps going, so to speak, now it's just about matchups, and that was the right matchup in play, and it actually worked out well for the Brewers.
4: And Doug, speaking of matchups, if you're Dave Roberts, do you make any more shifts with your lineup from a batting perspective, or do you keep things as is? Because they did strand a lot of guys on bases tonight.
3: Well, they have guys like Tommy Edmond that could sort of swap in, and how they might do second base with Kike Hernandez. This DePaula kid is really incredible. You might want to give him a runway to have a full game potentially. So they have some good options. You know, I think second base is the one that's like slotting around a little, but they still have so many other weapons in their lineup. And today, a lot of credit just goes to the Brewers pitching. You know, they made the big pitches when they needed to. They got turned a bunch of double plays, so they got 2-for-1s. And they just had just enough offense to manufacture one and also hit the home run that they were able to hold that lead.
2: He's Doug Glanville, ESPN MLB analyst, on the call tonight of Dodgers and Brewers here on ESPN Radio. The Dodgers offense, I mean... We keep seeing Ohtani being moved to different spots in the lineup. Obviously, again, it's hard to produce runs in the postseason here, but when you look at this Dodgers lineup, I mean, do we expect a postseason level of breakout here, particularly with the long ball?
3: Maybe with the long ball, but I think you're up against some great pitching, and it's not going to get any easier. You know, if you make it through the Brewers, you're still dealing with Tampa or Cleveland, teams that just have really good arms and bullpen. So. That's the game, and it's hard to slug and hit home runs off of elite pitching. So you still have to have other kind of tools in your tool belt to be able to score runs. And if you don't, that's okay if you have the pitching. You know, then you put up zeros, and you work on the prevention side. And that's where the Brewers have a little bit of an edge, because they defend better, and they generally, they have this phenomenal bullpen. And, they're confident that they can remove a guy like Jacob Mizrowski and still come in and put up zeros. And that's exactly what they did.
4: And, Doug, what's different about this year's Brewers team as opposed to the one that got swept by the Dodgers last year?
3: Well, we asked Pat Murphy that question earlier. And, he felt that it's just experience. They've been there. And even though they're young, they have guys like Bryce Thren. They're going 3 years in a row. They've won a lot. And each year they've gotten better. They've gone farther into the postseason. And even this year they got a W in the NLCS, which they didn't accomplish last year. So each increment is something that they can build on. And when you talk to Pat Murphy, you realize that, he's not satisfied. He kind of has this sort of feeling of like, okay, that's fine, but he sees the weaknesses. He sees the holes. And, so he doesn't take it for granted when they do win, like, okay, let's continue to improve. So all those factors have just gotten better year in, year out. I mean, just take Jacob Mizorowski. He goes, you know, he struck out almost 32% of the batters he faced last year. Now it's like almost 39. I mean, he took huge leaps forward as a young player. And then guys like Bowers and Mitchell also took, you know, big steps. So they're just trending in the right direction.
5: Again, Doug Glanville joining us here on Game Night on ESPN Radio, the ESPN app. You mentioned the bullpens earlier. Both of them were fantastic tonight. I guess the question about a long series here that's different than a five-game series or even the wild card round, you might see one of these relievers once or only twice in those shorter series. As you get deeper in this thing, the more times you have to go back to the well with a certain guy, the more it feels like the more chances or the more opportunities the other team has to get at him. How much is managing the bullpen going to be the difference between these two teams in the series?
3: Everything. It's everything. I mean, because you have your starter, when do you take him out? That's one. And then you have to get the right runways to be able to find the matchups that best serve your pitcher. That's why I felt like D.L. Hall against Freeman made better sense than Mizorowski. So you have to make these calculations. But yes, as you get more body of work, and now you're going seven games, you're going to see the same guys. And they're going to have, you know, more versatility in their pitch sequencing and pitch mix to be able to surprise somebody, let's say, or just have the stuff that's like, here it comes, you know, and see what happens. So that, there's no doubt that the Brewers do a good job about lanes. You know, we saw it in the playoff series against the Padres. You know, they find the right matchups, and, you know, a guy like Ashby, or and they have enough pitchers that can kind of get lefties and righties out that can give you a big swing. But managing the bullpens are going to make a huge difference. What's the right time? What's the right place? And can you keep these guys off balance for not just one game, but seven? And I also put a big circle on, say, game threes and four. Like, once they go to L.A., now you have 3 days in a row. And that's a little different. If you're going to use the same guy 3 days in a row, that's really taxing. And if you blow out their bullpen in game three, and then all of a sudden, like game four, they're limping, you might have even a sort of a second game to gain advantage in game five, because it's hard to go 3 days in a row.
5: Game one in the books. Doug Glanville, ESPN MLB analyst. Thanks so much for the time tonight. We appreciate it.
3: Thank you.
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6: 20 seconds and the clock is running. If they're going to run the ball here, they've got to get down, get set, and spike it. In motion, Ben Sittet. 15 on the clock. Daniels, play action. Roll it to the left. Goes down now at the 25-yard line. There's only 7 seconds on the clock. There are no timeouts. This is going to end up in a tie if they don't spike it. Wow. It ends up in a tie.
7: Wow. You got to be kidding me. This is the end of the game.
5: That was the call on Big 100. Gerard, you know, I don't know from when you played if coaches were as stupid as they are back then as they seem to be now, or at least the decision-making is stupid, not the individual person. You get what I mean here, but coaching decisions mean. Being stupid. What are you doing? I don't have words at this point.
4: It's baffling, to say the least, because I'm saying to myself, why aren't you spiking? Why aren't you bringing the field goal unit out there on the football field in the first place? What about no timeouts left? Are you saying to yourself, okay, we're going to execute this? Situational football at its best says, okay, go out there with your field goal unit. You're in range, first of all. So it makes no sense. It's almost like, why do we want a tie? Because we never experienced it before. So I have no explanation for you, because it makes no sense.
5: Well, Dan Quinn tried to make sense of it. Here is the Commanders head coach on what happened at the end of OT.
8: I thought this was a hard-fought game to the wire. Leaving tonight with a tie feels like a loss. And the last sequence, you know, we throw it out of bounds, we clock it, you know, you give yourself a chance to kick it. And we pride ourselves on those moments at the end of the game. And after the first down run, you know, still trying to gain more for the kick. Right call is honestly, like, we can go clock it early and don't put ourselves in that spot. And that is that's my responsibility. Nobody else's.
5: Yeah, look, I covered Dan Quinn in Atlanta. His game management was suspect back then, and it hasn't gotten any better. I feel like game management, clock management, one of those things as coaches, either you have it and you get it and you understand it, or you don't. There's no way to learn it because your mind doesn't allow you to do things differently, right? And that's kind of just what it is. And it was a bad showing for Washington today.
4: It certainly was, but that's the part I have a hard time reconciling, Zeno, is that you know what's at stake. You know, you should know how much time is left on the clock. You should be well aware what your range of your field goal kicker is. Now, granted, greed and trying to do more and make it safer and all that can convolute things and make you not think about what's at hand, and that's clearly what happened here because, again, it makes no sense. Bring the guy onto the football field, clock it, and see what happens. Game over or tie. At least give yourself a chance to make it a game
5: like
4: over.
5: If you miss the kick and you tie, that's one thing,
4: okay, right?
5: Right. But you can't not get the kickoff. The quarterback of the Commanders, Jaden Daniels, talked about what happened on the last play.
9: What happened there in that last play?
10: Just got to be better. We all got to be better situationally. Football starts with me. Everybody will say the same thing, but we just got to be better in situational football.
9: What were you trying to? Were you trying to throw the ball away and just took it up, or what? Were you, what was the goal on that play when you snapped?
10: We got to stop the clock. We got to know it's ozone situation. We got to relay that as an offense. It starts from everybody top down, but ultimately, you know, it's on me.
11: Did you hear anything or say anything in the huddle about, hey, you know, we've got to get the clock stopped here?
10: I just got to be better. Just got to be better.
5: Huh? Go ahead.
4: Again, it makes no sense. You know what's going on. You play Madden, I'm sure. You wouldn't do that if you had a video controller in your hand. So why are you going to do it with an actual football in your hand?
5: Yeah, I just, you know. Coaching matters. I say it all the time. Coaching matters. And this was not good execution or coaching by the Commanders. And there is that. All right, up next, good coaching came from the Ravens. Jesse Minter, the head coach of the Ravens. We'll hear from him next after the win over the Falcons in overtime. It's Game Night on ESPN Radio.
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0: John Robinson to the right of Tua, out of the shotgun. Belt high snap. Covered by Loa. Steps up. Throws. Deals. And it's intercepted. Kyle Hamilton, the Atlanta native, makes the play to seal an overtime win for the Ravens. 30-23. It is done on Sunday night.
1: That's how it sounded on WBAL. And it did sound like there were a lot of Ravens fans in Atlanta tonight. One of the Ravens reporters who I'm friends with, I texted him. He's like, it sounded like a Ravens home game. And that's kind of nuts.
2: Yeah, you saw a lot of purple and black in the stands, that's for sure.
1: Well,
2: you
1: sure
2: could use that with their Falcons jerseys, but I get it.
1: That's why they were all told to wear red, not black. Game night on ESPN Radio. Mark Zeno alongside three-time Super Bowl champ Gerard Cherry. Look, Falcons were 60 seconds from being 3-2, and now they're 2-3. Look, and it's one of those games that feels like it has a lot more magnitude than it may. In 8 weeks, you might not even think twice about this game. But the reality is that when you're here and you're 2-2 after an 0-2 start they had, and you get Michael Penix back to sort of give this game away. I mean, again, you go back to sort of the way the game unfolded, right? Yeah. For the first, let's call it, 25 minutes of that game, it was absolutely dominated by the Ravens, and they were not leading.
2: Right. Like,
1: they literally were not leading. The Falcons did not score an offensive touchdown, so there were about 5.5 minutes left in the first half. And somehow they were leading the entire first half, with the exception of the opening drive from the Ravens. So it unfolded in a manner that you don't really expect. But that's why it's 60 minutes, man.
2: Yeah, and in this case, beyond. And yes, 7-3 lead for the Falcons, and not doing much on the offensive side of the ball. Then they got things cooking and going. But also, too, I really, what's resonating with me is what you said earlier, Zeno, and the idea that you might say, okay, it's a week 5 game, has no ramifications for the future, but I think it does in this regard. You don't have your quarterback out there that's the starter in Penix. You have Tua come in. Obviously, Tua comes in and throws an interception, and I feel for Tua because he's a good guy, and you hate to see him having these struggles and just can't seem to get things going in the right direction from a quarterback play standpoint. But if you're in that locker room right now, there's got to be a part of you saying to yourself, okay, our quarterback went out. Yes, he got hit in the, probably what, I believe the ribs, and he decided to sit on the bench and not give it a go. And yeah, if you play quarterback, you can't, it's hard to throw a football with your ribs hurting, but that's where you have an opportunity to show the guys that, hey, you're committed to something of self-sacrifice, because that's how you build greater bonds. That's how you get to a space where guys really follow your lead and accept your leadership. And he missed opportunity right there. Now, obviously, if he can't throw to save his life and there's no accuracy on his passes, then forget everything I just said, but only Penix knows that.
1: Well, you have to give some credit here to Tyler Huntley,
2: for sure,
1: who, down by 8, went 6 plays, 71 yards in 1:51, and scored the game-winning touchdown, got the two-point conversion, or the game-tying touchdown, rather, got the two-point conversion with 40 seconds left, and then in overtime went 14 plays, 68 yards in 7:03, and put another TD up to help seal the deal for the Ravens. Their head coach, Jesse Minter, took to the podium after the game.
3: Really, really proud of our team. Really proud of our team. Just digging deep, doing whatever it takes to win the game, kind of picking each other up. Offensively, Snoop doing a phenomenal job. I mean, we ended the game on a long drive to tie it. You know, did what we needed to do on defense to get to overtime. An unbelievable drive in overtime to take the 7-point lead. And then, obviously, a game-winning play by Atlanta's own Kyle Hamilton. So, great day for the Ravens. Great day for us. Proud of our team. Questions?
4: Did you notice anything with, I mean, Tyler played well the whole game, but like the last two drives, the one away, I mean, completed, I think, alternate his passes. I mean, did you notice anything different towards that end?
3: Snoop is just like one of the coolest dudes. He doesn't really get rattled. He just is always the same, and he keeps like such a good demeanor about him, keeps his composure. He said, hey, man, all we're going to do is try and go 1-0 this week. That's what he told me right before the game. And he just did his job, and he did it at a high level. I told the guys last night, like, there's not a locker room in the NFL that has more confidence in their backup quarterback than our guys have in Snoop. And so he did a great job. He played really well, played with more and more confidence as the game went on and as the moments got bigger, which is really cool to see. So.
4: Just you talk about building something going forward. This is still early in your tenure, but
5: What about the team's response, both offensive and defensively? Things weren't going well. You guys were letting up a lot of third downs.
3: Defense
5: offensively was a struggle at times, just to kind of stick.
3: Yeah, just to stick together, stick to it. That's what it's all about. It's about playing one play at a time. It's about not getting too affected by plays that happen. I take responsibility for a few of those third downs on just some different situational calls. Could have done better. But when you need it, you know, for the guys to stay calm, come through, make the plays, not panic, for the offense to be really calm and go tie the game and get the two-point conversion, and then go right back out there and go on a really long drive. I thought Deck did an amazing job calling that game with Snoop. And then the defense, you know, I thought we played the run really well, which was a major focal point. I think he had one long run that got out on us. But overall, I thought we played Bijan really well. Obviously, you kind of know when you play a lot for the run, you may give up a few things in the passing game. I thought we could have played it some third downs better from both schematically and just playing the plays. But just really, really proud of our guys.
6: What was the message in the locker room to them, you know, keeping the way you guys want?
3: Just, you know, when we talk about being at your best when your best is needed, and just like no flinch, no panic, not getting affected by plays. Play one play at a time. Play the next play as if it could be the difference in the game. I think that's what we did, and that's a big step for us. That's a big step for our team. And if we let it be, it can be a launch point for us to really really get this thing rolling.
1: So that was Jesse Minter after the game, and maybe it is a launch point for him. But to get a win when your starting quarterback is out is always a huge lift for a team. I mean, it's not easy. Especially when they don't get the reps that they need and the practice that they need. But Snoop was really good tonight, all things considered. He was 24 of 32 for two touchdowns, didn't throw a pick, 201 yards. And when you have Derrick Henry in the backfield as well, it's a pretty good combination.
2: Exactly. And the key statistic is did not throw a pick. And if you take away the faults of Mark Andrews, then you have a whole other conversation about his performance tonight, right? So, yeah, he did exactly what you envision, what you desire for your backup quarterback to be able to do for you. That is put you in a position to succeed and to have a chance in a football game. Because some guys, or teams rather, go into it knowing they have no chance with their backup. But the Ravens don't say that. They believe that, and Snoop gave them more reasons why to understand and know that, hey, he is capable of winning a big game.
1: Well, one of the guys who has a lot of confidence in his backup quarterback, Derrick Henry, the Ravens running back, talked about the confidence the team has in Huntley.
7: What gives you the confidence? I mean, I'm with him every day. I see him in practice. I see how he works. So it ain't no different for us. We know Snoop going to go out there and do his thing. And I think he's constantly showing that. So we were ready to roll. I was messing with him all week. I was like, I want to see 2025 Green Bay Snoop. And we were just laughing about it. But he told me it's 2026. And I won't mention 2025 no more. He got it.
1: Yeah, I mean, look, it's just even given that game situation there, Gerard, like, you know, to go down the field and tie the game.
2: Right.
1: Forget what he did in overtime, but just in that moment to keep yourself a chance to go to overtime was huge.
2: Exactly. And to have that level of control, that level of focus, and not panic and make the moment too big, he's playing like a guy who's been there and done that. And that's so impressive what he was able to accomplish.
1: Yeah, I mean, Ravens get the 30-23 victory in overtime, steal one from the Falcons. And when we get back, we'll continue to break down a busy day in the NFL. He's three-time Super Bowl champ, Gerard Cherry. I'm Mark Zeno. It's Game Night on ESPN Radio, the ESPN app, SiriusXM, Channel 80.
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1: I'm John Ryder. The Brewers defeat the Dodgers 2-1 in Game 1 of the NLCS in Milwaukee. Luis Lara, go-ahead RBI single in the fifth. Tarek Skubal, Bryce Terang, a solo shout-out Skubal in the fourth. Skubal taking the loss. Game 2 tomorrow on ESPN Radio and the app, with coverage starting at 4:30 Eastern. We had a thriller for Sunday night NFL football in Atlanta. Tyler Snoop Huntley, game-winning one-yard touchdown run for the Ravens. They rallied to knock off the Falcons 30-23 in overtime. Derrick Henry tied the game up, rushing for a two-point conversion after Huntley had a touchdown pass to Devontae Walker with 40 seconds left. Henry with 102 yards rushing and says he has confidence in Huntley as their quarterback.
2: What gives you the confidence? I mean, I'm with him every day. I see him in practice. I see how he works. So it ain't no different for us. We know Snoop gonna go out there and do his thing, and I think he's constantly showing that. So we were ready to roll. I was messing with him all week. I was like, I want to see 2025 Green Bay Snoop, and we were just laughing about it. But he told me it's 2026, and I won't mention 2025 no more. He got it.
1: Baltimore's third straight win. They're now 4-1. Atlanta drops to 2-3, ending their two-game winning streak. 49ers go to 5-0, 32-29 winners over the Seahawks in Seattle. Eddie Pinheiro, go ahead, field goal with 2 minutes to go. Brock Purdy had two touchdown passes, one to Mike Evans, who had 113 yards receiving. The Giants and Commanders finish in a 27-all tie at Washington. Jameis Winston, 326 yards passing, three touchdowns, no picks.
3: Hey, it's Evan Cohen. Coming up Monday, we'll recap a jam-packed football weekend, the League Championship Series in Major League Baseball, as well as get you ready for a potential Super Bowl matchup. 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
4: 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Mark Zeno alongside the three-time Super Bowl champ, Gerard Cherry, as we welcome Michael Florio, NFL network writer and fantasy football analyst, to the show. Michael, a crazy week five here in the NFL. Want to start with the Green Bay Packers, who actually finally showed some life tonight in a defense that had a lot of holes in it throughout the first couple of weeks. Shut down a very potent Bears offense. Jordan Love was exceptional, 367 yards, two TDs. What'd you take from the matchup?
5: My biggest takeaway was, I wonder if they exploited a weakness or found a new weakness in the Bears' defense, because their triple attack all day was just, let's air it out, and it worked out well for them. Christian Watson had over 140 yards and two touchdowns. Matthew Golden beat them deep a couple times for over 120 yards, and it helped open some running lanes in the running game. And then, yeah, their defense was able to take advantage of the Caleb Williams Bears, got three interceptions on two different Bears quarterbacks, and you got to be feeling good if you're the Packers heading into a potentially big game next week against Micah Parsons' former Cowboys.
6: And then, Michael, I'm going out to London, and I'm saying to myself, all right, I'm thinking the Jaguars are going to blow out the Eagles because of the effort that the Eagles have been put up lately on the offensive side of the ball, but it was a tightly contested football game. From that performance that you saw from Jacksonville, do you think we should start taking them serious as a Super Bowl contender?
5: I think so, and I know the offense gets a lot of the credit with Liam Cohen at the sixth, and then Trevor Lawrence playing really exceptional football since the midpoint of last season. I really like Bashaul Tuin and Parker Washington, their top weapons today. But their defense, I think, is what really makes them Super Bowl contenders. They are the hardest defense to run against. They were last year. They are again this year. And that tends to win out in the playoffs, especially if they got to travel to a cold weather city, something like that. You know that run defense is always going to travel. So I definitely think the Jacksonville Jaguars need to be viewed as a very serious Super Bowl contender in the AFC.
7: Again, Michael Florio joining us here on Game Night on ESPN Radio. The Chargers are broken. Justin Herbert is broken. I don't know how to fix this team, but it's bad, and I don't know that it's going to turn anytime soon. Another fourth quarter collapse for the LA Chargers. I mean, where do they go from here?
5: I don't know, and they're trying everything. They were once again getting all three of their running backs heavily involved. They didn't have Ladd McConkey today, so they were just mixing and matching a whole bunch of different pass-catching combinations, trying to find something that worked. But without Slater and all, it's all broken. Justin Herbert had really no time to throw. There were so many times where it was clear that they didn't want to get this into a kind of high-scoring back-and-forth game. They were just trying to control the clock and not really play from behind. And Justin Herbert, he just looks a little off right now in the big moment. So, and when there's pressure in his face, he's just trying to get rid of it quickly. So I don't know how to fix. I thought Mike McDaniel was going to be the fix for this offense, and they look more broken than ever. So it seems like they're just at a lost season right now. But hopefully they can figure this out, and maybe the both sides have new coordinators. Maybe it starts to click. But right now you're just kind of playing for the future because this season is a lost season.
6: And, Michael, after the first 3 weeks of the season, I was ready to bench one Drake May. But from the past 2 weeks, I think I might want to consider that. How impressive has his performance been of late, and what do you think about the Patriots?
5: Yeah, I think the Patriots are very for real in the AFC. Everyone thought they were kind of going to roll over potentially after the first 3 weeks. They're not roll over, but just be a team that, you know, wasn't what they were last season. And they proved that that is not the case, beating the Bills last week. And a huge divisional win. And then taking advantage of a team that I think we all thought they should have beat when the schedule came out in the Raiders. But it was the way they did it. Mike Vrabel was very aggressive out the jump today, going for it often on fourth down. And Drake May was not afraid to air it out. Like, he could have even a better day. There was a couple of deep balls that hit off of receivers' hands that, like, Romeo Dobbs had one in the end zone fall off of his hands. So Drake May with a hugely impressive day, and I think it was actually even more impressive watching the game than just looking at the box score.
7: Final thought here, Michael Flora, NFL Network, NFL writer joining us. The trade is consummated after the 1 o'clock games are over as Marvin Harrison Jr. is traded to the Houston Texans here. What's the fantasy implication and kind of what does this mean for both teams?
5: Yeah, I think he is going to be the clear-cut number two wide receiver for Houston, who's kind of been mixing and matching a lot of guys opposite of Nico Collins. And with the Cardinals, we saw today it was, we know Michael Wilson is their wide receiver one, but Kendrick Bourne really operating as the two. They were using him a lot against man coverage. He had seven targets and actually led them in yards today. So he's someone that fantasy managers should be looking to pick up if he's out there. But I think they just both sides needed to kind of wash their hands of this. It was evident it wasn't working out with Marvin Harrison in Arizona. Michael Wilson kind of became what they thought Marvin Harrison was going to be. And Houston has needed a number two opposite of Nico Collins for a couple of years now, so it's worth the gamble for them. And I think if you're a Texans fan, you got to be feeling good, right? You got your first win. You have a huge matchup next week against the Jaguars, and now you're going to have a little bit more offensive reinforcement for that game.
7: Again, he is Michael Flora, NFL Network writer and fantasy football analyst. Thanks for the time this evening. We appreciate it.
5: Thank you.
7: All right, so the trade for Michael, I keep doing that, Marvin Harrison Jr., is done. And, you know, as Michael said, like, the marriage just ended, right? Like, that's honestly what it boiled down to, it looked like. There was just a lot of, call it division of thought, if you will, Gerard. And he was never getting the ball enough there. And it felt like he was being underutilized.
6: Yeah, certainly. At the same time, though, it's going to be a reflection, a poor one that is, on the Arizona Cardinals, because you can't afford to give up first-round draft picks. Those guys need to be on your roster for a decade, not three seasons or two. It's 2 to 3 seasons, so that's a problem. So I get it wasn't working there, and if he's a malcontent in the locker room, then yeah, you need to make moves then, but it doesn't even seem like he has much to say. It's just the production wasn't there. But maybe a new setting will help his career be rejuvenated, because certainly he wasn't getting anything done there in Arizona.
7: No, he wasn't. And so the Cardinals take another loss. After their week one win, it felt like they were a team that maybe, you know, might be better than expected, but it has been all downhill ever since. It was downhill for the Falcons tonight as they end up dropping a game in overtime to the Baltimore Ravens. Kevin Stefanski, their head coach, met with the media after the game.
0: Okay, injury front, C.J. Henderson has a groin injury. Mike Penix has a rib injury. We'll know more on both of those as we get imaging and those type of things. You know, that's credit to Baltimore. That's a good football team. Obviously, we didn't do enough to win that game. We had really missed opportunities. And when you're playing a good football team and these margins are razor thin like we knew they would be, we got to come through on some of those plays. But that's all of us, that's coaches, that's players, we can be better in those moments, and then you can put a good football team away late, which we did not do, and then again, give them credit, they came back and scored and did a nice job. So we'll learn from it. Disappointing, frustrating, all those things, but we will learn from it. I'll take any questions you got.
8: No,
0: nothing specific. I mean, yeah, there's plays that we can make, there's calls that we can give our guys to be better, those type of things. But in a game like that, there's all these little plays add up to being the big play.
8: At what point did you know Mike was not going to be able to go back in? It looked like there was some debate. Was it on the fence or was it?
0: Yeah, he was trying to work to get comfortable and could not.
8: This game early became less of a Bijan or less of a run game and more on Mike than we had seen the last 2 weeks. Was that game script? Was that something the Ravens defense was doing?
0: Yeah, all of the above. I think, again, that's where I give credit to their defense. You know, they had their adjustments. We had our adjustments. But ultimately, we have to find a way to get in the end zone a few times more.
8: Your defense had been so good against the run, got gashed a little bit tonight. Does that just come with the way that y'all play up front? That can happen, or did you feel like you didn't execute?
0: I think run defense, again, give credit to Baltimore, but run defense is about, you know, doing our job, getting off blocks, tackling, and we just didn't do that well enough tonight. But there's things that we can certainly can do better from player perspective and a coach perspective.
9: Kevin, in overtime, were you concerned at all about the time that was on the clock with how the defense was managing that
0: situation? Yeah, I mean, that's part of these rules when it's, you know, 10 minutes, that a long drive on that first drive can bleed, you know, your opportunities. Now, we got the ball with plenty of time in our minds to go try to go score, but obviously we didn't come through.
10: When you look at what you were able to do in the fourth quarter on third down, converted to 3rd and 10s or 3rd and 15, does that give you like some positive momentum? Like when
0: the tape? Yeah, third and long is hard in this league, as you guys know. And I thought, you know, we had some opportunities there to make plays, and we did. But I go back to what got us in those situations, and try. You really want to stay manageable versus a good football team, and we have to do a better job of that.
7: So that was Kevin Stefanski. And some more clarity here from at least what we're hearing on Penix's front, that, you know, as Kevin Stefanski said, I was just looking on Twitter and seeing the Falcons reporters talk about how Penix said he tightened up. Like, if they had gotten the ball first in overtime, then he would have been able to go. But as he sat for that seven-minute drive on the sideline, it tightened up more and more and more. I want to ask you real quick, what do you make of people saw him with the towel over his head sitting on the bench, you know, with his head down, not standing up, not cheering on his teammates? Does any of that matter to the guys on the sideline?
6: Yeah, it does. The optics matter. You, the leader, you got to be out there yelling and cheering and screaming and not sulking that your rib cage is bothering you. That's just the reality of the situation. Now, he's still a young player from an experience standpoint, but those are the type of things from a leadership perspective he's going to have to understand, that he's being watched like he's in a like on a lens on a magnifying glass. So those type of things do matter. And the body language, what do you think that does to the guys on the field? They're looking to him as a quarterback. He's the mainstay. He can't have that type of body language. He has to truly, I mean, you want people to be their authentic selves, Zeno, don't get me wrong, but a situation like that, he needs to become a cheerleader even with sore ribs.
7: Well, the Falcons take the loss, sore ribs and all. 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It's never imitated. It's Gerard Cherry's Power 5 next on Game Night on ESPN Radio.
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0: Sirius XM, Channel 80. He's the three-time Super Bowl champ, Gerard Cherry. 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As we have one game left in Week 5, that'll be tomorrow night, Monday Night Football, between the Bills and Rams. But before we get to that, we have to let Gerard Cherry unleash his Power 5.
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3: They're playing better than everyone else in the National Football League.
2: Real rankings from the host with real rings. Number 5.
3: And at number 5, Zeno, I am going to go with a team that has a great defense, but not a semblance of an offense. That being the Minnesota Vikings.
0: Yeah,
3: they are my number 5 in the Power 5.
0: Yeah, I mean, listen, by the way, and this is the weekly part of our show here where Gerard just says things to really infuriate me, and that doesn't infuriate me. Look, I mean, you can't take anything away from the Vikings. They're winning in ways that we don't like to watch, per se, because, you know, we all want to see points and things being scored and everything else, but you got to give some credit to Minnesota and Brian Flores with the way they're getting it done. They might not score a lot, but you ain't scoring on them.
3: That's for sure.
2: Number 4.
3: At number 4... though they didn't look that great on offense today, and actually I think the story is really their defense, but we don't talk enough about them, the Jacksonville Jaguars.
0: Yeah, I mean, look, this team, again, wasn't Liam Cohen's best performance today. I'll say that much.
3: No.
0: He left a little bit to be desired in the coaching department today. But, you know, sometimes good play and better execution has to overcome questionable coaching decisions, and that was the case for Jacksonville today as they gutted out a win over the Philadelphia Eagles in London in a game they probably should have lost.
2: Number 3.
3: And this is the one that's going to set you off. I'm hoping it does. Let's see if it works. At number 3, based on the past 2 weeks, I am putting the New England Patriots.
0: As soon as you said the last 2 weeks, my God, you're such a sucker. You're such a homer. It just drives me. This is ridiculous.
3: Sucker, homer. I'm a Browns fan.
0: Yeah, whatever. Yeah, I know what uniform you wore. Look, I mean, they have showed signs of life over the last 2 weeks that give you reason to believe that they could regain the form. They're going to get the Jets next week, so it could be a 3-game winning streak for them, and kind of some bad losses at the beginning of the year could be forgotten, but. Again, I'm still with Mike Vrabel that the concern level for this team should still be pretty high.
3: Yeah, that's coach speak.
2: Number 2.
3: At number 2, we have the Kansas City Chiefs, Pat Mahomes.
0: They didn't even play this week.
3: It doesn't matter. They're still my number 2 team, even with a bye.
0: Well, they have a very interesting matchup next week with the Chargers, who are beyond desperate.
3: Really?
0: I mean,
3: what's interesting about that?
0: Well, I mean, the Chargers are going to win a game eventually, right?
3: I mean, maybe, but Walker's going to run through them like they're water, and Mahomes is going to do what he do, so we'll see.
0: That may be the case. Well, that only leaves one team left at number 1, and we know who that is. Send it.
2: Number 1.
3: It is the San Francisco Fans.
0: Yeah, you try. I can't believe you left the Baltimore Ravens out.
3: Yeah, they should have lost this game tonight.
0: Probably true. That's fair. They gutted out a win, probably one they didn't expect. You know, like, the thing about the 49ers that's really interesting more than anything is just that, like, you know, usually in years past, the injuries would derail this team.
3: Right.
0: And this year, they have not so far. They're still a really banged-up team, and somehow they're figuring out ways to win.
3: That they are. They're getting the job done, and that is my Power 5.
0: All right. It's National Youth Sports Week. 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I keep saying every time I do that, read that, I probably need to go visit that class because when I coach my kids, I don't know if it's a positive experience for them.
3: You're not taking them back, huh?
0: Love your kids, but sometimes coaching them is just like beyond infuriating. It's just really, really maddening. All right, we got a big Monday night matchup coming up between the Bills and the Rams tomorrow night. A game where the Rams are a 3-point favorite on DraftKings total, very high number at 54.5. We're expecting a ton of offense here in this one. The Bills are coming off a bad loss to New England, and I say it's a bad loss not because I'm taking anything away from the Patriots per se, but it was a game, again, that the Bills continued to turn the ball over. And a game where, you know, you had a lead and you had a late lead and you couldn't hold it. And once again, this Bills defense will continue to have to answer questions.
3: No doubt about it. And again, the Rams, can you get back on track? I mean, this was supposed to be the matchup. This was supposed to be a prequel to the Super Bowl.
4: Mm-hmm.
3: I don't know if I feel that way the same. I mean, granted, Buffalo still has a chance. I'm losing faith and hope in the Los Angeles Rams. But again, to their credit, they did win a game last week. That was a nice victory for them.
0: Probably one they didn't deserve to win either.
3: Right. But I'm not sure.
0: Two touchdowns in the last 4 minutes of the game and some questionable coaching decisions by the Eagles down the stretch there in a game where the Eagles led 20-10 going into the fourth quarter, and they could not hold on to it. And really, you bring that up to just kind of remind you that, like, you know, the Rams' only convincing win was over a Jackson Dartless New York Giants team.
3: Right.
0: In a game where he got injured early on, they never had a chance to try to do anything in the game. But, you know, the point is that this Rams team that had all the hype coming in here, Gerard, has not lived up to the hype at all.
3: Nah, and in fairness, Myles Garrett is on the sideline. That is a difference maker to have.
0: Yes.
3: Donald is still trying to work his way back into form. Puka's been hurt, but he's coming back into it all. And Stafford's been good, but it's not the juggernaut that we thought it would be, which is interesting because I was convinced that this team was just going to dominate and roll through opponents, but that has not been the case.
0: Well, our own Herm Edwards, ESPN NFL analyst on Football Sunday Countdown on ESPN Radio, broke down the Monday night matchup between the Bills and the Rams.
5: Against the Rams, it'll be they'll get tested, their back end, with
6: mm-hmm.
5: Puka.
6: Mm-hmm.
5: They better figure out where he's at, because they're going to move him all over the place. Stafford, we know, is going to sit in the pocket. He's not a run-around guy. He's going to be sitting right there. On the flip side of it, if you're the Rams, you're nervous about who? Superman.
6: 17.
5: Yeah. Well, I can't. What is he? Look, if when you play against Buffalo, you got to tell your defense, hey, look, it's real simple, guys, on defense. If we're going to lose to Buffalo, Josh Allen has to beat us throwing from the pocket.
6: Right.
5: We can't allow this guy to get outside the pocket, because once he gets outside the pocket, it's playground football, and we don't have a coverage for that. We just don't, because he's Superman. And once he gets outside the pocket, he puts his cape on, and there's no telling what he's going to do. Is he going to run? Is he going to throw the ball, going to the right and throw it 60 yards over there to the left? Because he just does what he wants to do. It's almost playground. And it's like no recess for him. Keep him in the pocket. Don't let him escape. And if we can do that, we got a chance.
0: I mean, is it that simple? It's never that simple, but you

0: When he is not going well, and last week he was limited to 75 yards on the ground, that's not terrible by any stretch, but he's a key part of making Josh Allen's life a heck of a lot easier.
1: Exactly, and that is his role, to take much of the rushing attack and put it on his shoulders and legs as opposed to Josh doing what he does. But again, Josh needs to calm down on the doing too much element of his game, and if he does that and you ask him to stay with himself, he can certainly help the cause.
0: All right, week five will conclude tomorrow night. Coming up next, SportsCenter All Night with Jay Reynolds. 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
7: Here is our weather in Middle Tennessee. Tonight, patchy fog after midnight. Otherwise, mostly clear, low around 55. West wind around 5 miles per hour, becoming calm. Columbus Day, patchy fog before 10 a.m. Then sunny, high near 88. Calm wind becoming west around 5 miles per hour. Monday night, clear, low around 61. Tuesday, sunny, high near 90. 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
1: The Dodgers and Brewers open up the NLCS in Milwaukee.
2: Hit in the air, left center field. Pretty well struck. Baez back near the wall. And it's out of here. Into the bullpen to left center field. Who says they don't slug?
1: Giants and Commanders go down to the wire in a divisional matchup.
3: Really what for he will. He's got space again. 15, 10, cuts back against the green. And he's scored again. What a run by Daniels. Washington!
4: Mama, there goes that man!
1: Drake May puts on a show as the Patriots take on the Raiders.
5: May wants to throw. Steps up. Deep shot, middle of the field. And it is caught. Hold it.

0: The Jaguars meet the Eagles in London.
1: Fire. That ball is going to be caught up. Parker Washington, 45, 40. Ball on the right sideline, 35, 25, 20, 15, 10, 5. Into the end zone. Touchdown. And Jacksonville strikes first.
0: Plus, Josh Allen and the Bills head west to take on Matthew Stafford and the Rams on Monday Night Football.
2: You know, I got a ton of respect for Josh, what he brings to their team. 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
4: SportsCenter All Night, ESPN Radio, the ESPN app, SiriusXM, Channel 80. The team that had baseball's best record in the regular season opens its LCS with a win. That's on the way, but Sunday showed up with Week 5 action in the NFL. And some bonus action, in fact. Week 5 giving us a pair of overtime games, including the Sunday night matchup.
3: Ravens at Falcons.
4: This one went to overtime because the Ravens would rally in the fourth quarter.
1: Out of the shotgun is Huntley. Build the tailback. Huntley looks left. Throws in zone. Spinning back to the football is Tez Walker. Touchdown, Ravens.
4: That brings Baltimore to within two. So
1: the two-point attempt as the offense gets back to the line of scrimmage. It is Derrick Henry in the Wildcat, who has not been on this drive at all. Fakes it to Flowers. It's a foot race outside. Henry dives. He's in. The Ravens tie the game at 23. 40 seconds remain in Atlanta.
4: So off to overtime. The Ravens get the ball first. They run off a 14-play drive, 7 minutes worth of football, and they punch it in from the one for the go-ahead touchdown. Now it's Atlanta's turn with the ball.
1: John Robinson to the right of Tua, out of the shotgun. Belt high snap. Tunga Bailoa steps up, throws, deals, and it's intercepted! Kyle Hamilton, the Atlanta native, makes the play to seal an overtime win for the Ravens. 30-23, it is done on Sunday night.
4: WBAL with the calls as the Ravens come away with the overtime win, their third straight win. All three wins have come in one-score games. Derrick Henry rushes for 102 yards, had a touchdown catch, eighth player in NFL history with 135 total touchdowns. And as for that seven-minute offensive drive in overtime?
5: Yeah, I mean, we just, obviously, you know, we wanted to score, but I think having that drive was great for us to be able to, you know, keep the momentum going, keep the drive going, letting the clock run down, and just keeping that energy. I feel like guys were just focused on another level and great execution by every single body on offense. To the O-line, man, hell of a job. They did a great job in the run game. Snoop balled out. Told y'all, when y'all asked me what I thought, turn on the tape. He gonna show you.
4: Falcons take the loss in overtime. They've lost five straight overtime games. They led by eight in the fourth quarter. Lose in overtime. Michael Penix left the game with a rib injury, didn't play in overtime. Tua Tagovailoa, the game-losing interception in overtime. First backup to throw an interception in overtime since John Skelton in 2012 for Arizona against the Bills. Ravens come away with the touchdown win in overtime. The other overtime game Sunday was in Washington. Giants, Commanders, New York getting a couple of touchdowns in the fourth quarter to force overtime. Game was tied at 27 after regulation. Giants miss a field goal on their first possession of overtime. Commanders punt on their ensuing possession. So, next score wins. Any score. Giants at Washington's 24. Seeing Cam Scataboo fumble the ball away with New York in field goal position. Washington takes it back the other way. They were at the Giants' 24.
6: 20 seconds and the clock is running. If they're going to run the ball here, they've got to get down, get set, and spike it. In motion, Ben Sidick, 15 on the clock. Daniels, play action, rolling to the left, goes down now at the 25-yard line. There's only 7 seconds on the clock. There are no timeouts. This is going to end up in a tie if they don't spike it. Wow. It ends up in a tie.
7: This is the end of the game.
4: Big 100 with the call. Number five, Jaden Daniels. Respecting Jaden Daniels. Not allowing anybody to win in week five. 27-27 the final. Game ends when Daniels takes that sack with no timeouts left and not enough time to clock it.
7: What happened there in that last play?
8: Just got to be better. We all got to be better situationally. Football starts with me. Everybody will say the same thing, but we just got to be better in situational football.
7: What were you trying to do? Were you trying to throw the ball away and just took it up? Or what was the goal on that play when you snapped?
8: We got to stop the clock. We got to know it's ozone situation. We got to relay that as an offense. It starts from everybody top down. But ultimately, you know, it's on me.
9: Did you hear anything or say anything in the huddle about, hey, you know, we've got to get the clock stopped here?
8: Yeah, I just got to be better.
10: I thought this was a hard-fought game to the wire. Leaving tonight with a tie feels like a loss. And the last sequence, you know, we throw it out of bounds, we clock it, you know, you give yourself a chance to kick it. And we pride ourselves on those moments at the end of the game. And after the first down run, you know, still trying to gain more for the kick. Right call is honestly, we can go clock it early and don't put ourselves in that spot. And that is that's my responsibility. Nobody else's.
4: Washington coach Dan Quinn. Both teams had the ball inside their opponent's 25 in overtime when a field goal would have ended the game. The Scottaboo fumble for New York. And then the game ends with the clock running on Washington. ESPN analyst Booger McFarland.
11: Both teams blew chances. But if you're the Commanders, 55 seconds left. 42 seconds go off before the next play snap. 13 seconds, and then Jaden Daniels starts to run around, boom. And just look, there's no urgency. Everybody's like, oh, okay, we got time. And then all of a sudden, you try to speed up. There was no communication. The players on the field did not know. They didn't have any timeouts, and they did not know we were trying to clock the football. So where's the communication from the head coach to the quarterback? Because the people on the field did not know. For a billion-dollar organization, when you have a head coach and a quarterback who's in charge of the offensive system, and for that to happen, boom, that's inexcusable. Mm. And if you're Dan Quinn, I get it. You got to take ownership of it. But if I'm the owner, I want answers, because that is inexcusable when you're paid to manage the game and the game was not managed.
12: Giants fumbled, and all they're trying to do is just position. Of course, the kickers missed three, but that's not why they fumbled. Jameis. Yeah. We missed the winning press conference from Jameis, because that might have been hilarity.
11: It would have been. And Jameis played well. You know, usually the Jameis experience, he keeps both teams in the game. He tried to a couple of times, but overall, Jameis Winston put his team in a position to win the game today. And I think as a backup quarterback, that's all you can ask.
4: Jameis Winston, 33 of 54 passing, 326 yards, three touchdown passes. He's the first Giants quarterback with three touchdown passes in consecutive games since Eli Manning in 2016. The Commanders' last four drives ended with punt, punt, punt, and that sack in overtime that ended the game. Jaden Daniels, 199 yards passing, 17 of 25, 103 rushing yards, two rushing touchdowns. But it comes in the loss. Washington and the New York Giants end 27-27 in overtime. SportsCenter All Night, ESPN Radio. There was a lot that Sunday gave us, including Niners linebacker Dre Greenlaw being ejected for headbutting a helmetless Ernest Jones, while the Seattle linebacker was exchanging words with Greenlaw along the sideline. Turned out to be quite the Sunday in Seattle.
3: SportsCenter All Night. NFL Game of the Week, 49ers at Seahawks.
13: We are getting set for the 55th meeting between the Seahawks and the San Francisco 49ers. The Seahawks stand at 3-1. The Niners come in leading the division with an undefeated 4-0 record. These two teams don't like each other much. They are rivals in the NFC West, and we expect to have a great one today.
14: When the Niners came running out, lots of boos from the 12. So I think they're going to make it. They're going to make it tough on them today.
13: Yeah, there's a fair number of red jerseys, though, here in the stands. So the Niners, in some ways, do travel a bit.
15: Purdy claps his hands. Here's the snap. Give to McCaffrey. Running left. Big hole. Christian spins forward into the end zone. Touchdown, 49ers!
16: In terms of playing like complimentary football the way that we want to play here as Seahawks and become the team that we want to become, we're not there yet.
15: He takes the snap. Turn. Give. Halani. Ball out loose. It's in the end zone. Who's on it? 49ers say it's there. Touchdown!
17: The D was unbelievable today. I mean, to get us those four turnovers, what was the difference in winning and losing today, to be able to get the points off those turnovers, defend to the run well, for our guys not to waver at all. That Duggar did an awesome job stepping it up, and so did the rest of the guys on the field, so it was huge.
18: Sam throws, catches made, JSM makes a man miss, 10, 5, touchdown! Seahawks, Jackson, Smith, and Jigba. Just when you need to roll an 11, you got it!
15: Kittle attached left as well. McCaffrey in the backfield. Purdy in the shotgun. Here's the snap.
19: CMC.
15: Brock drops back. Looks. Pressured. Uh-oh. Get out of there. Rolls out to the left. Brock still looking. Still looking. Throws. And it is caught. Cooks got it. His first catch is a 49er. And the 49ers take the lead back.
17: I thought Brock did an unbelievable job finding a way there to win at the end. That's one of the best defenses in the league, one of the best defenses over these last few years. And there were some ups and downs. By no means was everything perfect, but I thought he was really good in the fourth quarter.
15: And the 49ers dug deep today. Welcome to come from behind and beat Seattle.
19: Welcome to the world of euphoria.
15: San Francisco improves to 5-0 and now 3-0 in the division. And the 49ers have a stranglehold on the NFC West.
19: And what an absolute gutty performance. It is as hard to win here as it is anywhere in the pro game. Seattle had won 9 straight home games, going even including the playoffs, all the way back to week 5, Tampa Bay last year. The 49ers just snapped that home streak.
4: ANBR, Seattle Sports, 7:10 a.m. with the calls. Niners get the win, 32-29. Second team in NFL history to start 5-0, including 3 wins over teams that had at least a dozen wins the previous season. Niners 5-0, so are the Vikings.
0: Game tied at 13. No play action this time. Oh. Hand off Aaron Jones. Runs through a stain at the 2 to the end zone. Touchdown! He's showtime! And Aaron Jones has run the Minnesota Vikings to a 19-13 lead.
20: Vikings fans cheer, but then again, we're about a mile and a half above the field behind the Saints bench. Ben Lieber looking to run down Aaron Jones as the Minnesota Vikings are going to beat the New Orleans Saints 23-13.
4: KFAN with the call. Vikings, their 10th 5-0 start in team history. Second in 3 seasons, both under Kevin O'Connell.
21: All right, really, really proud of our team. Getting to 5-0 before the bye. Wanted to come into this season and progressively improve as a team, try to win every op we get. We've dealt with some adversity today, and these guys just keep forging forward, forging together. I'm just so proud of the group, and we'll get a little healthy here over the bye, and then start attacking it one at a time after that.
4: O'Connell joining Bud Grant and Dennis Green as the only coaches in Vikings history with multiple 5-0 starts. Vikings 10-game win streak in the regular season, tied for the 3rd longest in team history. And they get the win over the Saints on Sunday, snapping a string of 8 straight quarters without a touchdown when they got Kyler Murray's 15-yard touchdown pass in the 3rd quarter. Vikings, Niners, the 2 5-0 teams in the NFL. Chiefs are also unbeaten. They're 4-0. It was a bye week. They host the winless Chargers in week 6. Striking first on the diamond. That's next. Sports Center All Night continues. It's ESPN Radio.
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1: 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Baseball is down to its final four, game one of the NLCS on Sunday. Dodgers scoring first, an RBI single in the top of the second. Brewers would answer that with a Bryce Turang homer in the fourth. 1-1 deadlock would be broken an inning later in the fifth.
2: And a pitch. Swing and a ground ball. Base hit up the middle. Here comes Mitchell racing around third. Mitchell is in to score. Luis Lara, RBI single, and the Brewers have the lead in the bottom of the fifth. 2-1. Small ball does the job.
1: That coming in the bottom of the fifth, as Boog Sciabi mentioned, that would be the end of the scoring. Brewers win game one, 2-1. That's the good news for Milwaukee. The bad news, Brewers are 0-3 in a best-of-seven series after they win game one. Jacob Mizorowski went 4 1/3. The bullpen shuts it down the rest of the way. You heard it here on ESPN Radio. John Sciabi and Doug Glanville had the call for us here on ESPN Radio. Back to Milwaukee. Boog?
2: Jay, thanks so much. All right, Dougie, so the Brewers showed off all of their skills in game one on a Sunday night. They showed off the defense, the bullpen, the clutch inning, and the slug when they needed to. They did a little bit of everything to win it 2-1.
3: Well, just think about talking to Pat Murphy before the game, and you laid out like where the Brewers have an advantage, and they hit them all, right? Their ability to have this bullpen put up zeros. If they get a lead, they run, they're aggressive, the first to third, they get the bunt down, it's small ball, but they whenever they get the home run, that is such a big boost and a bonus, the quick strike to get back in the game, and then they just squeaked it across, a bunt, score from second base on a rookie Luis Lara, and all of a sudden they had a 2-1 lead, and their bullpen does the rest. That is Brewers baseball to a T. And most importantly, they just minimized the damage and the slug from the Dodgers on the pitching side so that they didn't give up that quick strike number, which would have, you know, caused the lead to evaporate quickly.
2: What was your take on what you saw from Jacob Mizorowski?
3: Yeah, I thought he adjusted. You know, these teams, the Dodgers and the Padres, both are understanding, okay, righties, he's going to work away. So you got to get your hits away or you got to battle. Lefties, if he works away, if you're going to swing, try to make contact, a lot of foul balls. So that's frustrating for a guy like Mizorowski getting so much swing and miss during the season. But I think he made big pitches when he needed to, got the double play ball, and those were key to get him out of jams. And, you know, he didn't. Now you look at the pitch count like, okay, it wasn't 120, so, you know, he could come back maybe an extra time if needed. So he gave them what they needed, and they had the lead. They held it, and the bullpen really deserves a lot of credit.
2: So the Brewers take game one. They'll send Logan Henderson to the mound in game two against one of the better big game pitchers we've seen in recent memory, Yoshinobu Yamamoto. But the Brewers take game one, 2-1 the final. For Doug Glanville, I'm John Sciabi, right here in your home for every pitch of the World Series, Major League Baseball on ESPN Radio and ESPN app. Now we send it back to Jay Reynolds in the studio.
1: All right, Boog. Dodgers 2-for-22 with runners in scoring position this postseason. They went 1-for-6 in game one on Sunday. Monday, game two from Milwaukee, our pregame 4:30 Eastern here on ESPN Radio. That's going to be followed by game one of the ALCS, Guardians coming off their five-game win over Chicago. They now face the Rays. One hurdle for Cleveland is the fact they're coming off that series that went five. ESPN insider Tim Kirchen.
4: Their entire staff was tremendous in that series. We saw Cade Smith at the end. Nobody has taken a good swing off of that guy the second half of the season. So this is why you cannot count the Guardians out because of their pitching. The only danger is they're probably not going to have Gavin Williams until game three, whereas the Rays are going to have their best three lined up, fully rested.
5: What are your expectations for Jose Ramirez?
4: Well, I expect him to be really good in this series because when they really needed him, we know he's one of the best players in the game. He's going to be a Hall of Fame third baseman someday. And if he keeps up the pace that he's at right now, he's got a chance to be the greatest baseball player ever to play in Cleveland. Someday he might even surpass Bob Feller as the greatest Cleveland baseball player ever. Tom Kelly and Tony La Russa used to tell me, when your best guy is also your best player, that's when you have a beat. And that's who Jose Ramirez is. He runs hard to first base every single time. And that rubs off on the entire team.
1: 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Right now, SportsCenter all night. Back to Week 5 of the NFL. There are two teams that have gone to 5-0, Niners and Vikings. We also have two winless teams, like the Chargers.
6: Trips left, single receiver right. Herbert in the shotgun. They move again. No penalty flag. Herbert throws. Ball is intercepted in the flat. Intercepted and down the sideline. That is Brandon Jones with the pick. Brandon Jones, his second interception of the season.
1: 850 KOA. Broncos go on to a 23-17 come-from-behind win over the Chargers, who are still winless. ESPN's Booger McFarland.
7: They won. Sean Payton took over play calling. Did it make a difference? They won. I think the confidence of Bo Nix has to continue to improve. And when you go back to last year when Bo Nix made a gigantic improvement, who was in his ear? It was Sean Payton. So let's get some consistency back and get the guy who had him playing at a high level. I think the Broncos are one of those teams that by the time we get to Thanksgiving, you're going to look back and say, same Broncos. The pass rush will be better.
1: Okay.
7: The defense will continue to be good. And Bo Nix will round into form. They got to run the football a little bit better and get Courtland Sutton more involved. He had his first touchdown of the day. He's got to get more involved.
1: Broncos trailed 17-10 with 9 minutes to go. Chargers wind up losing Jim Harbaugh's eighth straight loss, including the playoffs, dating back to last season. Dolphins looking for their first win, taking on the Bengals.
8: On second and seven in Dolphins territory. Myers goes in motion from right to left. Burrow fakes to Perine, steps up in the pocket, flings it deep downfield for Chase. He goes airborne near the goal line and comes down with a one-handed, right-handed touchdown catch.
9: Oh, my God.
8: Ja'Marr Chase with an incredible grab for a Bengals touchdown.
1: ESPN 15-30. Bengals go on to a 31-24 win over the Dolphins. Bengals 3-2 with the win. Joe Burrow, 190 yards passing. Malik Willis, 137 in the loss. Notes there's a difference between practice and execution this year.
10: That's what we're trying to figure out, the same. We just got to go back to the drawing board, watch these last few games, compare it to practice, understand what we're good at, what we're not good at, understand what, you know, guys are comfortable with and what they're not comfortable with, and then just try to go and execute the next opportunity we can get.
1: Dolphins still winless. Texans and Titans went into Sunday both winless.
11: And the Texans are going to take knees and get out of here. 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Stroud to the line of scrimmage. Takes a knee. It is over. That's more like it.
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11: The Houston Texans get their first victory of the year. They pound Tennessee 26-3.
1: 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Texans first team to enter 0-4. Or worse, and win by more than 20 since 2011. 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
1: Brewers take the opener of the NLCS, both league championship series. We will see on Monday. Texans get their first win and get Marvin Harrison from Arizona. We have three teams still unbeaten in the NFL, including a pair at 5-0.
26: Kittle attacks left as well. McCaffrey in the backfield. Purdy in the shotgun. Here's the snap.
1: CMC.
26: Brock drops back. Looks. Pressured. Uh-oh. Get out of there. Rolls out to the left. Brock still looking. Still looking. Throws. And it is caught. Cooks got it. His first catch is a 49er. And the 49ers take the lead back.
1: KNBR with the call. Niners ultimately win it 32-29. They stay unbeaten. They're at 5-0. They're the second team in NFL history to start 5-0 with three wins over teams that had a dozen wins last season. 49ers' fifth 5-0 start in the Super Bowl era. One of three remaining unbeaten teams in the NFL. The Vikings are 5-0. Chiefs are 4-0 on a bye this week. Niners have partially done it with defense. ESPN analyst Booger McFarland.
7: They've played outstanding. They've played above their weight because they've had guys hurt. Nick Bosa is still hurt right now. Their defense, led by Fred Warner, and the pressure that the defensive line, regardless of who's up there, they get after the quarterback. This game, though, Boom, Seattle turned the football over a lot. The 49ers turned the ball over. You know what the difference in the game was? Mike Evans. Mm-hmm. You make the offseason addition, you bring in Mike Evans, and any time Brock Purdy and the 49ers needed to play one-on-one coverage, they went to Mike Evans, and it was Mike Evans against a depleted Seattle secondary. That was the key, and I think if you're Kyle Shanahan, to go into that building against a team that you didn't score a touchdown against last year and get that win, to me, that's an outstanding win. Not just to stay undefeated, but for the psyche of the 49ers. When we can go in that building and not play our best and still win, that's a big-time win.
27: Purdy continued to play with confidence despite the sacks, and this is a big jump for the 49ers to win in there after being blown out last year in the playoffs.
7: Purdy is playing the position as good as you can play it. He's anticipating. He's throwing the football. Kyle Shanahan, to your point, there were some new wrinkles. You saw some new wrinkles in the game plan, and they did it without Juszczyk. They did it without Debo got hurt.
27: Yes.
7: They did it without some of their top guys. This was a really, really good win. But if you're Seattle, your top two running backs were out. You turned the football over, and you still almost had a chance to win. I think you feel pretty good.
27: Well, let's take Seattle. They're playing Thursday night.
7: Yeah.
27: They got to come up with something to calm things down in the turnover department.
7: They can't play the way they want to play right now, which is they want to run the football with Charbonnet and Price. They want to physically impose their will. Their offensive line is really good. And then that forces you to single cover JSN and Cooper Kupp. Now there's a little bit more that's going on Sam Darnold's plate. Not that he can't handle it, because he can, but they got to play a little bit left-handed. They want to play right-handed and come downhill. They can't turn the football over. So their margin for error is a little smaller right now. Seattle's a very good football team, but I think more has to be put on Darnold's plate. You got to ask more of Jaxon Smith-Njigba. You got to ask more of Cooper Kupp right now, especially with those couple of big games coming up. They can't run the football. And when you become one-dimensional in this league, I don't care who you're playing, that's tough.
1: Seahawks snapping a streak of five straight wins in divisional games, including the postseason, have been the longest active in the NFL. They fall to 11-9 at home under Mike McDonald, Sam Darnold, fourth career game with five sacks taken and at least two interceptions. Lions with some impressive offense in their matchup with the Cardinals.
2: Brock right, tight to the formation left. Laporta to the right, gives 7 yards behind Goff, who takes the snap. Play action fake, they're going to throw for it. Wide open man, caught at the 20, up the sideline, Laporta. He is in, dancing. It's a touchdown on a vacated right side. Sam Laporta, the only man in the zip code. Goff, with his hands behind his back, reaches out for the snap. He takes it. He's ready to throw. Standing sturdy in the pocket. Throw it wide left. Jumping grab. J-Mo touchdown. Just over the A in Arizona. The Lions on fourth down. Strike on an 8-yard touchdown. Quick snap. Goff ready to throw. Third down and 11. Steps into it. Fires near side. Williams end zone. It falls right into his lap. Touchdown J-Mo. A parachute from Jared Goff to the near right pylon and a bullseye 39-yard touchdown.
1: Jared Goff and the Lions pulling away, and they get the win 45-21 over the Cardinals. Lions trailed 7-0 after the first quarter. They scored on 7 straight drives prior to punting on the final drive. They win it 45-21, averaging 32.8 points per game this season. That's the most in the NFL, not Chicago. Jared Goff, dozen passing touchdowns and no interceptions this season.
3: I think today was a good example of, like I said, where we can go and what we're capable of. And I think I said it earlier in last week, we've been good, right? And like today we were great, and still some things to be better at, certainly. But today we kind of, okay, that's what we're capable of. And it's good to know that that's our standard now, and we can hold guys accountable to what we just did today.
1: Goff throwing for 271 yards and 3 touchdowns, ran for another. Coach Dan Campbell.
4: I thought the guys answered the bell, and I thought we played pretty fearless today. It's what we have to be able to do. That's our offense. You know, and I thought our guys really fed off each other. The O-line got going, you know, and opened some holes, and then, you know, Jaw started to come to life. You know, obviously made some of his own plays there once we got him started. And Laporta was huge for us today. J-Mo was huge for us today.
1: And the Lions go on to the 45-21 win over the Cardinals, who allow at least 30 points now in 4 consecutive games. SportsCenter All Night, ESPN Radio. The Lions put up 45 points. So do the Patriots.
5: May has time for lunch and a cup of coffee. Now throws, end zone, wide open touchdown. DeMario Douglas, they call him Pop. He couldn't be more wide open. The easiest touchdown, pitch and catch ever. For 35 yards, and the Patriots draw first blood.
6: They under pressure, throws wide open. It is caught for a touchdown. Now there is a flag down. There was contact. Maybe it's an offensive pass interference. We'll see. Hunter Henry has it. It's a touchdown catch for now.
8: This might be defensive holding.
6: Second and 19 for the 34. May, deep shot, left side, got a man. It is caught for the touchdown. Kyle Williams from Drake May. A rainbow out of the sky from May that was perfect. Into the outstretched arms of Williams, 34 yards for the score. And the Patriots have opened things up here on their first drive of the second half.
1: And they go on to a 45-17 rout of the Raiders. Drake May, 26 of 34, 374 yards. You heard the touchdown pass to Hunter Henry. after the game.
9: Overall, this offensive performance, your quarterback, Drake May, these young receivers stepping up with the injuries. What do you say about the group overall?
10: It's just a lot of fun, man. A lot of guys are just, you know, are very unselfish and are just excited for the next guy to make the play. A lot of guys, like you said, stepped up today. And what more can you say about our guy, you know, behind center and 10? Just a stud, man, and just a joy to play with.
9: Just the last two games, that Buffalo last week and then here, I mean, what sort of statement, I guess, has he made to the world that was kind of probably questioning him a little bit a couple weeks ago?
10: Never questioned. I'll tell you that right now. None of us in that locker room, for anybody, ever questioned that guy. We know who he is, and he's starting to show it week after week.
9: It's not just the offense. You got injuries all over the defense. They obviously stepped up today. Cornerbacks that are having to play, they're generally back. What is it about this team? Why are you guys so good at that next man up thing everybody talks about?
10: Just unselfish, like I said, man. It's just the guys that care, man. There really is a connection on this team, and we're still building that, man. We're still coming together. Everybody really cares about each other, and it's a lot of fun to go out there and play with that.
9: All right, defending AFC champs, back to 3-2. Thanks, Hunter.
10: All right, brother, thank you.
1: Hunter Henry with our Dan Graziano. You heard the game on ESPN Radio. Steve Levy had the call for us as the Patriots run away with this one. 45-17, Drake May throwing four touchdowns, no interceptions, threw for four touchdowns, ran for another. ESPN analyst Booger McFarland.
7: You're not going to be perfect. Play like you're 24 years old, like you're a young kid that's going to make mistakes, and we'll figure it out after that. And I thought today it did, boom. Five total touchdowns. The big play was back. They threw the football down the field. Pop Douglas, a couple of long touchdowns. Hunter Henry, Williams, they pushed the football down the field, and he didn't try to guide the football. He threw the football accurately. He threw it deep. They made big plays. And I thought that this whole thing that Drake made, his demise is there, that's been drastically overstated. He's fine. He's outstanding. More importantly, the Patriots' defense was really good today. And so you saw a young player today, I thought, have a growing up moment and just kind of cut it loose, and it worked for the Patriots.
1: Patriots had 536 yards, their most in a game since 2021. Fernando Mendoza did make it into the game for Las Vegas, completed six of his eight passes for 48 yards. He was the first overall pick, took his first snaps of his pro career on Sunday as the Raiders wind up losing to the Patriots. Patriots and Lions, two teams that put up over 40 on Sunday. Packers put up over 30.
11: They get motion to the left side. Love under center. First and 10. Play action. Love looks the deal. Rainbowing left side. Watson out there.
12: Yes!
11: Touchdown! Green Bay Packers! Third down from the Green Bay 46. In the shotgun. Love hears the snap. They stymie the rush. Love steps up. Rainbows deep
12: going
11: down the
12: deep
11: middle.
12: Again.
11: Oh, he's got Watson in the end zone.
12: Yeah!
11: Touchdown!
12: Yeah!
11: Touchdown, Green Bay Packers!
1: 95-7, Big FM. Packers surprise the Bears. A 31-7 win over Chicago. The Bears 24-point loss. Their second worst under Ben Johnson behind week two in 2025 when they lost by 31 to the Lions. Tyson Bagent, 87 yards passing, couple of interceptions. First Bears quarterback with under 100 yards passing and multiple interceptions, and again since Tim Boyle in 2022. Packers get the win. They snap a streak of four straight games without a rushing touchdown. They improved to 10-1 at home against the Bears in the last 11 matchups. Jordan Love throws for 367 yards and two touchdowns against Chicago, which struggled on Sunday. ESPN analyst Booger McFarland.
7: It was an eye-opener because of the big plays. The Bears' defense has played pretty decent.
27: But it has.
7: They gave up so many big plays, boom, and then the Bears' offense turned the football over. Five turnovers for the Bears today. It didn't matter which backup quarterback they put, whether it was Secret Invasion, whether it was Case Keenum, everybody turned the football over today, and you can't turn the football over five times and win a football game.
1: They didn't look good doing it, and they wind up losing on Sunday. SportsCenter All Night, ESPN Radio. Steelers, a 34-22 win over the Colts. Steelers, five-game home win streak dating back to last season, the team's longest home win streak since 2020. The Steelers' sixth straight win over the Colts, their second longest active home win streak against a single opponent. They've won 22 straight against the Browns. Week five wrapping up in L.A., Bills, Rams at SoFi, which saw the Chargers lose on Sunday. The makeover comes for the Monday night game. the Rams logos now going onto the field. As for what could be a potential Super Bowl matchup, Bills-Rams, ESPN analyst Herm Edwards.
12: Against the Rams, it'll be, they'll get tested, their back end with Puka. They better figure out where he's at, because they're going to move him all over the place. Stafford, we know, is going to sit in the pocket. He's not a run-around guy. He's going to be sitting right there. On the flip side of it, if you're the Rams, you're nervous about who? Superman.
2: 17.
12: Yeah. Well, I can't. What is he? Look, if when you play against Buffalo, you got to tell your defense, hey, look, it's real simple, guys, on defense. If we're going to lose to Buffalo, Josh Allen has to beat us throwing from the pocket.
2: Right.
12: We can't allow this guy to get outside the pocket, because once he gets outside the pocket, it's playground football, and we don't have a coverage for that. We just don't, because he's Superman. And once he gets outside the pocket, he puts his cape on, and there's no telling what he's going to do. Is he going to run? Is he going to throw the ball, going to the right and throw it 60 yards over there to the left? Because he just does what he wants to do. It's almost playground. And it's like no recess for him. Keep him in the pocket. Don't let him escape. And if we can do that, we got a chance.
1: 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You're welcome, London. That's next. 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
1: 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WNBA Finals get underway next Saturday. Valkyries and Dream, the Golden State, will host the first two at their home, Chase Center in San Francisco. Then, who knows? Chase Center holds 18,000. The home court for the Atlanta Dream, the Gateway Center Arena, holds 3,500. Atlanta would host games 3 and 4 plus game 6 if necessary, but as of Sunday night, the location of those games remains unannounced. NHL Sunday, Rangers playing their first game since losing goalie Igor Shesterkin for the season with a knee injury.
2: This is his season debut tonight. Schneider in on the right wing for New York. Drops it for Tolvanen. Save made. Rebound. Cooley scores. Lankinen made the initial save. He dropped the juicy rebound at the top of the blue paint. And Will Cooley's got his second of the night and of the season. It's 6-2 New York.
1: New York pulling away with the 6-2 win, 880 ESPN New York. Rangers improving to 4-0 at home this season. 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
3: Betts waits the pitch. Swing and a fly ball center field. Playable Mitchell. He goes back out of the track and he makes the catch. And the Brewers have captured game one. Miguel able to finish it off, and the Brewers hang on for a one-run game one win. Milwaukee 2 and L.A. 1.
1: The bullpen helping nail that one down, ESPN insider Tim Kirkchen.
4: Mizorowski's made two starts in this postseason. He's got a combined 8 1/3 innings, meaning when they see trouble, even with a great pitcher like him, they're going to the bullpen because the bullpen has been so great this year. 23 2/3, one earned run, and 19 strikeouts. And tonight, 4 2/3 scoreless. As we said, Abner Uribe has pitched in all five postseason games. Ashby came in and gave him two innings, which is so crucial, then the closer at the end. You cannot win in this day and age without a deep, versatile bullpen. And we've seen that deep, versatile bullpen for the Brewers the entire postseason.
1: Back and to that's the how they get the win in game one of the NLCS. Game two coming today, as is game one of the ALCS, every pitch of baseball's postseason here on ESPN Radio. As for the top sounds from Sunday, John Ryder.
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0: Number 5.
6: Thanks, Jay. We start with the baseball postseason and a rematch of last year's NLCS. This year's version, game one tonight in Milwaukee, Brewers and Dodgers. The Brew Crew doing damage off L.A. ace Tarik Skubal in the fourth. Boog Sciambi with a call on ESPN Radio.
3: Hit in the air, left center field. Pretty well struck. Baez back near the wall. It's 1-1.
0: Number 4.
6: To week 5 of the NFL, and the Vikings doing it again with defense, this time against the Saints in New Orleans. The call on K-Fan.
7: Three receivers to the left. Wide receiver screen to Price. Makes the catch at the 20. They'll take it down. Ball's out. Saints have it. The referee says it's a fumble. That's Jonas Sanker. 40, 30, 20. See you later. Bye, Jonas Sanker. No flags.
0: Number 3.
6: Sunday Night Football was a thriller in Atlanta. The Ravens rally looking to tie it up late. Call on WBAL.
8: The two-point attempt as the offense gets back to the line of scrimmage. It is Derrick Henry in the Wildcat who has not been on this drive at all. Fakes it to Flowers. It's a foot race outside. Henry dives. He's in. The Ravens tie the game at 23. 40 seconds remain in Atlanta.
0: Number 2.
6: Jaden Daniels back for the Commanders, and he was running all over the place against the Giants. A game that finished in a tie. The call on Big 100.
9: Pressure coming up the middle. He just scampers away from it. He's off to the races at the 20. 15, 10, 5. He's gone! Touchdown! Touchdown, Washington!
1: Wow.
9: Daniels saw the pressure, took off, and it could catch him! That was a party not to see!
0: No. number one.
6: JR Top Sound, Joe Burrow in the Bengals rolling in Miami on ESPN 1530.
8: On second and seven in Dolphins territory. Myers goes in motion from right to left. Burrow fakes to Perine, steps up in the pocket, flings it deep downfield for Chase. He goes airborne near the goal line and comes down with a one-handed, right-handed touchdown catch.
10: Oh, my God.
8: Ja'Marr Chase with an incredible grab for a Bengals touchdown.
1: Phenomenal reception. Jets, phenomenal defense. 8 sacks and a win over the Browns, 17-12. Phenomenal comeback in London. Jake Elliott of the Eagles, a 48-yard field goal with 8 seconds to go. The ensuing kickoff.
11: With 8 seconds left, there's really not much they can do. Into the open field, though.
10: In the open field. Can he get there? Can he get there? He's getting tackled at the... With one second left.
11: 1 second.
10: With 1 second left, Amir Abdullah ran this thing back.
1: And Cam Little comes on for a 57-yard attempt.
10: Cam Little from 57 yards to win the ball game. Snap is high. Little kicks it up. The 57-yard field goal is good! Good! Good! They won it on a 57-yard field goal!
1: 1010 XL 92.5 FM. The Jaguars come from behind in the final 8 seconds in London to beat the Eagles. ESPN's Booger McFarland. Do you kick it to them?
12: No problem at all, because guess what? There have been this many kickoff returns for touchdowns this season. Zero. So nobody's returned one in the entire National Football League. So you kick the ball off, you make a tackle, the percentages are with you. Even if the guy goes another 5 or 10 yards further, as long as you make the tackle, the game's over. The one thing that couldn't happen did happen. Got it in the field goal range with 1 second left. So I don't fault him. I fault the execution by his team on special teams.
13: So let's go to the Jags for a minute. They're 4-1, and they're doing it. They got a great kicker. And Trevor Lawrence has picked up where he played last year, I thought. It's about a year and a half now.
12: Jags are playing really good football, Boom, overall. 26 penalties in the last 2 games. 13 last week, 13 more this week. They turned the football over. But the sign of a good team is when you're not at your best, when you

0: as well as get you ready for a potential Super Bowl matchup. 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
4: Here's our weather in Middle Tennessee. Columbus Day, patchy fog before 10 a.m., then partly sunny becoming sunny, high near 88. Calm wind becoming west-southwest around 5 miles per hour. Monday night, clear, low around 62. Tuesday, sunny, high near 90. Tuesday night, clear, low around 63. 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
13: Willie Lefferty will. He's got space again. 15, 10, touchdown against the green, and he scored again! What a run by Daniels! Touchdown, Washington!
14: Mama, there goes that man!
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16: May wants to throw. Steps up. Deep shot. Middle of the field. And it is caught. Hauled in by Kyle Williams. Another gorgeous throw from Drake May.
15: The Jaguars meet the Eagles in London.
17: Fire. That ball's going to be caught. That's Parker Washington. 45. 40. Along the right sideline. 35. 25. 20. 15. 10. 5. Into the end zone. Touchdown. And Jacksonville.
15: Plus, Josh Allen and the Bills head west to take on Matthew Stafford and the Rams on Monday Night Football.
18: You know, I got a ton of respect for Josh, what he brings to their team. You know, not only from just making the plays, but I just think his presence out there gives them a ton of confidence, as it should. He's a fantastic player, has been for a while. It'll be a big-time challenge for us, but we're looking forward to it.

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1: 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The team that had baseball's best record in the regular season opens its LCS with a win. That's on the way, but Sunday showed up with Week 5 action in the NFL. And some bonus action, in fact. Week 5 giving us a pair of overtime games, including the Sunday night matchup.
0: Ravens at Falcons.
1: This one went to overtime because the Ravens would rally in the fourth quarter.
2: Out of the shotgun is Huntley. Hill the tailback. Huntley looks left. Throws in zone. Spinning back to the football is Terrence Walker. Touchdown, Ravens.
1: That brings Baltimore to within two. So
2: the two-point attempt as the offense gets back to the line of scrimmage. It is Derrick Henry in the Wildcat, who has not been on this drive at all. Fakes it to Flowers. It's a foot race outside. Henry dives. He's in. The Ravens tie the game at 23. 40 seconds remain in Atlanta.
1: So off to overtime. The Ravens get the ball first. They run off a 14-play drive, 7 minutes worth of football, and they punch it in from the one for the go-ahead touchdown. Now it's Atlanta's turn with the ball.
2: John Robinson to the right of Tua, out of the shotgun. Belt high snap. Covered by Loa, steps up, throws, deals, and it's intercepted! Kyle Hamilton, the Atlanta native, makes the play to seal an overtime win for the Ravens! 30-23, it is done on Sunday night!
1: WBAL with the calls as the Ravens come away with the overtime win, their third straight win. All three wins have come in one-score games. Derrick Henry rushes for 102 yards, had a touchdown catch, eighth player in NFL history with 135 total touchdowns. And as for that seven-minute offensive drive in overtime?
3: Yeah, I mean, we wanted to score, but I think having that drive was great for us to be able to, keep the momentum going, keep the drive going, letting the clock run down, and just keeping that energy. I feel like guys are just focused on another level and great execution by every single body on offense. To the O-line, man, hell of a job. They did a great job in the run game. Snoop balled out. Told y'all, when y'all asked me what I thought, turn on the tape. He gonna show you.
1: Falcons take the loss in overtime. They've lost five straight overtime games. They led by eight in the fourth quarter. Lose in overtime. Michael Penix left the game with a rib injury, didn't play in overtime. Tua Tagovailoa, the game-losing interception in overtime. First backup to throw an interception in overtime since John Skelton in 2012 for Arizona against the Bills. Ravens come away with the touchdown win in overtime. The other overtime game Sunday was in Washington. Giants, Commanders, New York getting a couple of touchdowns in the fourth quarter to force overtime. Game was tied at 27 after regulation. Giants miss a field goal on their first possession of overtime. Commanders punt on their ensuing possession. So, next score wins. Any score. Giants at Washington's 24. Seeing Cam Scataboo fumble the ball away with New York in field goal position. Washington takes it back the other way. They were at the Giants' 24.
4: 20 seconds and the clock is running. If they're going to run the ball here, they've got to get down, get set, and spike it. In motion, Ben Sitt at 15 on the clock. Daniels, play action, rolling to the left, goes down now at the 25-yard line. There's only 7 seconds on the clock. There are no timeouts. This is going to end up in a tie if they don't spike it. Wow. It ends up in a tie.
5: This is the end of the game.
1: Big 100 with the call. Number 5, Jaden Daniels. Respecting Jaden Daniels. Not allowing anybody to win in Week 5. 27-27 the final. Game ends when Daniels takes that sack with no timeouts left and not enough time to clock it.
6: What happened there in that last play?
7: Just got to be better. We all got to be better situationally. Football starts with me. Everybody will say the same thing, but we just got to be better in situational football.
6: What were you trying to do? Were you trying to throw the ball away and just took it up? Or what was the goal on that play when you snapped?
7: We got to stop the clock. We got to know it's ozone situation. We got to relay that as an offense. It starts from everybody top down. But ultimately, you know, it's on me.
8: Did you hear anything or say anything in the huddle about, hey, you know, we've got to get the clock stopped here?
7: I just got to be better.
9: I thought this was a hard-fought game to the wire. Leaving tonight with a tie feels like a loss. And the last sequence, we throw it out of bounds, we clock it, you know, you give yourself a chance to kick it. And we pride ourselves on those moments at the end of the game. And after the first down run, you know, still trying to gain more for the kick. Right call is honestly, like, we can go clock it early and don't put ourselves in that spot. And that is that's my responsibility. Nobody else's.
1: Washington coach Dan Quinn. Both teams had the ball inside their opponent's 25 in overtime when a field goal would have ended the game. The Scataboo fumble for New York, and then the game ends with the clock running on Washington. ESPN analyst Booger McFarland.
10: Both teams blew chances, but if you're the Commanders, 55 seconds left. 42 seconds go off before the next play snap. 13 seconds, and then Jaden Daniels starts to run around, boom. And just look, there's no urgency. Everybody's like, okay, we got time. And then all of a sudden, you try to speed up. There was no communication. The players on the field did not know they didn't have any timeouts, and they did not know we were trying to clock the football. So where's the communication from the head coach to the quarterback? Because the people on the field did not know. For a billion-dollar organization, when you have a head coach and a quarterback who's in charge of the offensive system, and for that to happen, boom, that's inexcusable. Mm. And if you're Dan Quinn, I get it. You got to take ownership of it. But if I'm the owner, I want answers, because that is inexcusable when you're paid to manage the game and the game was not managed.
11: Giants fumbled, and all they're trying to do is just position. Of course, the kickers missed three, but that's not why they fumbled. Jameis. Yeah. We missed the winning press conference from Jameis, because that might have been hilarity.
10: It would have been. And Jameis played well. You know, usually the Jameis experience, he keeps both teams in the game. He tried to a couple of times, but overall, Jameis Winston put his team in a position to win the game today. And I think as a backup quarterback, that's all you can ask.
1: Jameis Winston, 33 of 54 passing, 326 yards, three touchdown passes. He's the first Giants quarterback with three touchdown passes in consecutive games since Eli Manning in 2016. The Commanders' last four drives ended with punt, punt, punt, and that sack in overtime that ended the game. Jaden Daniels, 199 yards passing, 17 of 25, 103 rushing yards, two rushing touchdowns. But it comes in the loss. Washington and the New York Giants end 27-27 in overtime. SportsCenter all night, ESPN Radio. There was a lot that Sunday gave us, including Niners linebacker Dre Greenlaw being ejected for headbutting a helmetless Ernest Jones, while the Seattle linebacker was exchanging words with Greenlaw along the sideline. Turned out to be quite the Sunday in Seattle.
0: 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NFL Game of the Week, 49ers at Seahawks.
12: We are getting set for the 55th meeting between the Seahawks and the San Francisco 49ers. The Seahawks stand at 3-1. The Niners come in leading the division with an undefeated 4-0 record. These two teams don't like each other much. They are rivals in the NFC West, and we expect to have a great one today.
13: When the Niners came running out, lots of boos from the 12. So I think they're going to make it. They're going to make it tough on them today.
12: Yeah, there's a fair number of red jerseys though here in the stands. So the Niners, in some ways, do travel a bit.
14: Purdy claps his hands. Here's the snap. Give to McCaffrey, running left, big hole. Christian spins forward into the end zone. Touchdown, 49ers.
15: In terms of playing like complementary football, the way that we want to play here as Seahawks and become the team that we want to become, we're not there yet.
14: He takes the snap, turn, give. Helani, ball out, loose. It's in the end zone. Who's on it? 49ers say it's there. Touchdown, 49ers!
16: D was unbelievable today. I mean, to get us those four turnovers, what was the difference in winning and losing today? To be able to get the points off those turnovers, defend the run well, for our guys not to waver at all. That Duggar did an awesome job stepping it up, and so did the rest of the guys on the field. So it was huge.
17: Sam throws. Catch is made. JSN makes a man miss. 10. 5. Touchdown! Seahawks! Jackson, Smith, and Jigba. Just when you need to roll an 11, you got it.
14: Kittle attached left as well. McCaffrey in the backfield. Purdy in the shotgun. Here's the snap.
18: CMC.
14: Brock drops back. Looks. Pressured. Uh-oh. Get out of there. Rolls out to the left. Brock still looking. Still looking. Throws. And it is caught. Cooks got it. His first catch is a 49er. And the 49ers take the lead back.
16: I thought Brock did an unbelievable job finding a way there to win at the end. That's one of the best defenses in the league, one of the best defenses over these last few years. And there were some ups and downs. By no means was everything perfect, but I thought he was really good in the fourth quarter.
14: And the 49ers dug deep today. Welcome to come from behind and beat Seattle.
18: Welcome to the world of euphoria.
14: San Francisco improves to 5-0 and now 3-0 in the division. And the 49ers have a stranglehold on the NFC West.
18: And what an absolute gutty performance. It is as hard to win here as it is anywhere in the pro game. Seattle had won 9 straight home games, going even including the playoffs, all the way back to week 5, Tampa Bay last year. The 49ers just snapped that home streak.
1: AMBR, Seattle Sports, 7:10 a.m. with the calls. Niners get the win, 32-29. Second team in NFL history to start 5-0, including 3 wins over teams that had at least a dozen wins the previous season. Niners 5-0, so are the Vikings.
19: Game tied at 13. No play action this time. Oh. End off Aaron Jones. Runs through a stain at the 2 to the end zone. Touchdown! He's showtime! And Aaron Jones has run the Minnesota Vikings to a 19-13 lead.
20: Vikings fans cheer, but then again, we're about a mile and a half above the field behind the Saints bench.
19: Ben Lieber looking to run down Aaron Jones as the Minnesota Vikings are going to beat the New Orleans Saints 23-13.
1: KFAN with the call. Vikings, their 10th 5-0 start in team history. Second in 3 seasons, both under Kevin O'Connell.
21: All right, really, really proud of our team. Getting to 5-0 before the bye. Wanted to come into this season and progressively improve as a team, try to win every op we get. We've dealt with some adversity today, and these guys just keep forging forward, forging together. I'm just so proud of the group, and we'll get a little healthy here over the bye, and then start attacking it one at a time after that.
1: O'Connell joining Bud Grant and Dennis Green as the only coaches in Vikings history with multiple 5-0 starts. Vikings 10-game win streak in the regular season, tied for the 3rd longest in team history. And they get the win over the Saints on Sunday, snapping a string of 8 straight quarters without a touchdown when they got Kyler Murray's 15-yard touchdown pass in the 3rd quarter. Vikings, Niners, the 2 5-0 teams in the NFL. Chiefs are also unbeaten. They're 4-0. It was a bye week. They host the winless Chargers in week 6. Striking first on the diamond. That's next. Sports Center All Night continues. It's ESPN Radio.
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1: 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Baseball is down to its final four, game one of the NLCS on Sunday. Dodgers scoring first, an RBI single in the top of the second. Brewers would answer that with a Bryce Turang homer in the fourth. 1-1 deadlock would be broken an inning later in the fifth.
2: And a pitch. Swing and a ground ball. Base hit up the middle. Here comes Mitchell racing around third. Mitchell is in to score. Luis Lara, RBI single, and the Brewers have the lead in the bottom of the fifth. 2-1. Small ball does the job.
1: That coming in the bottom of the fifth, as Boog Sciambi mentioned, that would be the end of the scoring. Brewers win game one, 2-1. That's the good news for Milwaukee. The bad news, Brewers are 0-3 in a best-of-7 series after they win game one. Jacob Mizorowski went 4 1/3. The bullpen shuts it down the rest of the way. You heard it here on ESPN Radio. John Sciambi and Doug Glanville had the call for us here on ESPN Radio. Back to Milwaukee. Boog.
2: Jay, thanks so much. All right, Dougie, so the Brewers showed off all of their skills in game one on a Sunday night. They showed off the defense, the bullpen, the clutch inning, and the slug when they needed to. They did a little bit of everything to win it 2-1.
3: Well, just think about talking to Pat Murphy before the game, and you laid out like where the Brewers have an advantage. And they hit them all, right? Their ability to have this bullpen put up zeros. If they get a lead, they run. They're aggressive. The first to third, they get the bunt down. It's small ball. But they, whenever they get the home run, that is such a big boost and a bonus. The quick strike to get back in the game. And then they just squeaked it across. A bunt, score from second base on a rookie Luis Lara. And all of a sudden, they had a 2-1 lead. And their bullpen does the rest. That is Brewers baseball to a T. And most importantly, they just minimized the damage and the slug from the Dodgers on the pitching side so that they didn't give up that quick strike number, which would have, you know, caused the lead to evaporate quickly.
2: What was your take on what you saw from Jacob Mizorowski?
3: Yeah, I thought he adjusted. You know, these teams, the Dodgers and the Padres, both are understanding, okay, righties, he's going to work away. So you got to get your hits away or you got to battle. Lefties, if he works away, if you're going to swing, try to make contact, a lot of foul balls. So that's frustrating for a guy like Mizorowski getting so much swing and miss during the season. But I think he made big pitches when he needed to, got the double play ball, and those were key to get him out of jams. And, you know, now you look at the pitch count like, okay, it wasn't 120, so, you know, he could come back maybe an extra time if needed. So he gave them what they needed, and they had the lead. They held it, and the bullpen really deserves a lot of credit.
2: So the Brewers take game one. They'll send Logan Henderson to the mound in game two against one of the better big game pitchers we've seen in recent memory, Yoshinobu Yamamoto. But the Brewers take game one, 2-1 the final. For Doug Glanville, I'm John Sciambi right here in your home for every pitch of the World Series, Major League Baseball on ESPN Radio and ESPN app. Now we send it back to Jay Reynolds in the studio.
1: All right, Boog, Dodgers 2-for-22 with runners in scoring position this postseason. They went 1-for-6 in game one on Sunday. Monday, game two from Milwaukee, our pregame 4:30 Eastern here on ESPN Radio. That's going to be followed by game one of the ALCS, Guardians. Coming off their 5-game win over Chicago, they now face the Rays. One hurdle for Cleveland is the fact they're coming off that series that went 5. ESPN insider Tim Kirkchen.
4: Their entire staff was tremendous in that series. We saw Cade Smith at the end. Nobody has taken a good swing off of that guy the second half of the season. So this is why you cannot count the Guardians out because of their pitching. The only danger is they're probably not going to have Gavin Williams until game three, whereas the Rays are going to have their best three lined up, fully rested.
5: What are your expectations for Jose Ramirez?
4: Well, I expect him to be really good in this series because when they really needed him, we know he's one of the best players in the game. He's going to be a Hall of Fame third baseman someday. And if he keeps up the pace that he's at right now, he's got a chance to be the greatest baseball player ever to play in Cleveland. Someday he might even surpass Bob Feller as the greatest Cleveland baseball player ever. Tom Kelly and Tony La Russa used to tell me, when your best guy is also your best player, that's when you have a beat. And that's who Jose Ramirez is. He runs hard to first base every single time. And that rubs off on the entire team.
1: 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Right now, SportsCenter all night. Back to Week 5 of the NFL. There are two teams that have gone to 5-0, Niners and Vikings. We also have two winless teams, like the Chargers.
6: Trips left, single receiver right. Herbert in the shotgun. They move again. No penalty flag. Herbert throws. Ball is intercepted in the flat. Intercepted and down the sideline. That is Brandon Jones with the pick. Brandon Jones, his second interception of the season.
1: 850 KOA. Broncos go on to a 23-17 come from behind win over the Chargers, who are still winless. ESPN's Booger McFarland.
7: They won. Sean Payton took over play calling. Did it make a difference? They won. I think the confidence of Bo Nix has to continue to improve. And when you go back to last year when Bo Nix made a gigantic improvement, who was in his ear? It was Sean Payton. Mm. So let's get some consistency back and get the guy who had him playing at a high level. I think the Broncos are one of those teams that by the time we get to Thanksgiving, you're going to look back and say, same Broncos. The pass rush will be better. Okay. The defense will continue to be good. And Bo Nix will round in the form. They got to run the football a little bit better and get Courtland Sutton more involved. He had his first touchdown of the day. He's got to get more involved.
1: Broncos trailed 17-10 with 9 minutes to go. Chargers wind up losing Jim Harbaugh's eighth straight loss, including the playoffs, dating back to last season. Dolphins looking for their first win, taking on the Bengals.
8: On second and 7 in Dolphins territory. Myers goes in motion from right to left. Burrow fakes to Perine, steps up in the pocket, flings it deep downfield for Chase. He goes airborne near the goal line and comes down with a one-handed, right-handed touchdown catch.
9: Oh, my God.
8: Ja'Marr Chase with an incredible grab for a Bengals touchdown.
1: ESPN 15-30. Bengals go on to a 31-24 win over the Dolphins. Bengals 3-2 with the win. Joe Burrow, 190 yards passing. Malik Willis, 137 in the loss. Notes there's a difference between practice and execution this year.
10: That's what we're trying to figure out, the same. We just got to go back to the drawing board, watch these last few games, compare it to practice, understand what we're good at, what we're not good at, understand what, you know, guys are comfortable with and what they're not comfortable with, and then just try to go and execute the next opportunity we can get.
1: Dolphins still winless. Texans and Titans went into Sunday both winless.
11: And the Texans are going to take knees and get out of here. Actually, they'll only have to take one. 19 seconds to go. Stroud to the line of scrimmage. Takes a knee. It is over. That's more like it.
9: And so is the streak.
11: The Houston Texans get their first victory of the year. They pound Tennessee 26-3.
1: 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Texans first team to enter 0-4. Or worse, and win by more than 20 since 2011. 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
1: What have we learned in Week 5? 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
1: Brewers take the opener of the NLCS, both league championship series. We will see on Monday. Texans get their first win and get Marvin Harrison from Arizona. We have three teams still unbeaten in the NFL, including a pair at 5-0.
2: Kittle attacks left as well. McCaffrey in the backfield. Purdy in the shotgun. Here's the snap.
3: CMC.
2: Brock drops back. Looks. Pressured. Uh-oh. Get out of there. Rolls out to the left. Brock still looking. Still looking. Throws. And it is caught. Cooks got it. His first catch is a 49er. And the 49ers take the lead back.
1: KNBR with the call. Niners ultimately win it 32-29. They stay unbeaten. They're at 5-0. They're the second team in NFL history to start 5-0 with three wins over teams that had a dozen wins last season. 49ers' fifth 5-0 start in the Super Bowl era. One of three remaining unbeaten teams in the NFL. The Vikings are 5-0. Chiefs are 4-0 on a bye this week. Niners have partially done it with defense. ESPN analyst Booger McFarland.
4: They've played outstanding. They've played above their weight because they've had guys hurt. Nick Bosa is still hurt right now. Their defense, led by Fred Warner, and the pressure that the defensive line, regardless of who's up there, they get after the quarterback. This game, though, Boom, Seattle turned the football over a lot. The 49ers turned the ball over. You know what the difference in the game was? Mike Evans. Mm-hmm. You make the offseason addition, you bring in Mike Evans, and anytime Brock Purdy and the 49ers needed to play one-on-one coverage, they went to Mike Evans, and it was Mike Evans against a depleted Seattle secondary. That was the key, and I think if you're Kyle Shanahan, to go into that building against a team that you didn't score a touchdown against last year and get that win, to me, that's an outstanding win. Not just to stay undefeated, but for the psyche of the 49ers. When we can go in that building and not play our best and still win, that's a big-time win.
5: Purdy continued to play with confidence despite the sacks, and this is a big jump for the 49ers to win in there after being blown out last year in the playoffs.
4: Purdy is playing the position as good as you can play it. He's anticipating, he's throwing the football. Kyle Shanahan, to your point, there were some new wrinkles. You saw some new wrinkles in the game plan, and they did it without Juszczyk. They did it without Debo got hurt. Yes. They did it without some of their top guys. This was a really, really good win. But if you're Seattle, your top two running backs were out, you turned the football over, and you still almost had a chance to win, I think you feel pretty good.
5: Let's take Seattle. They're playing Thursday night.
4: Yeah.
5: They got to come up with something to calm things down in the turnover department.
4: They can't play the way they want to play right now, which is they want to run the football with Charbonnet and Price. They want to physically impose their will. Their offensive line is really good. And then that forces you to single cover JSN and Cooper Kupp. Now there's a little bit more that's going on Sam Darnold's plate. Not that he can't handle it, because he can, but they got to play a little bit left-handed. They want to play right-handed and come downhill. They can't turn the football over. So their margin for error is a little smaller right now. Seattle's a very good football team, but I think more has to be put on Darnold's plate. You got to ask more of Jackson Smith and Jigba. You got to ask more of Cooper Kupp right now, especially with those couple of big games coming up. They can't run the football. And when you become one-dimensional in this league, I don't care who you're playing, that's tough.
1: Seahawks snapping a streak of five straight wins in divisional games, including the postseason, have been the longest active in the NFL. They fall to 11-9 at home under Mike McDonald. Sam Darnold, fourth career game with five sacks taken and at least two interceptions. Lions with some impressive offense in their matchup with the Cardinals.
6: Brock right, tight to the formation left. Laporta to the right, gives 7 yards behind Goff, who takes the snap. Play action fake, they're going to throw for it. Wide open man, caught at the 20, up the sideline, Laporta. He is in dancing. It's a touchdown on a vacated right side. Sam Laporta, the only man in the zip code. Goff, with his hands behind his back, reaches out for the snap. He takes it. He's ready to throw. Standing sturdy in the pocket. Throwing wide left. Jumping grab. J-Mo touchdown. Just over the A in Arizona. The Lions on fourth down. Strike on an 8-yard touchdown. Quick snap. Goff ready to throw. Third down and 11. Steps into it. Fires near side. Williams end zone. It falls right into his lap. Touchdown J-Mo. A parachute from Jared Goff to the near right pylon and a bullseye 39-yard touchdown.
1: Jared Goff and the Lions pulling away, and they get the win, 45-21 over the Cardinals. Lions trailed 7-0 after the first quarter. They scored on seven straight drives prior to punting on the final drive. They win at 45-21, averaging 32.8 points per game this season. That's the most in the NFL, not Chicago. Jared Goff, dozen passing touchdowns and no interceptions this season.
3: I think today was a good example of, like I said, where we can go and what we're capable of. And I think I said it earlier in last week, we've been good, right? And like today we were great, and still some things to be better at, certainly. But today we kind of, okay, that's what we're capable of. And it's good to know that that's our standard now. And we can hold guys accountable to what we just did today.
1: Goff throwing for 271 yards and three touchdowns, ran for another. Coach Dan Campbell.
7: I thought the guys answered the bell, and I thought we played pretty fearless today. It's what we have to be able to do. That's our offense. You know, and I thought our guys really fed off each other. The O-line got going, you know, and opened some holes, and then, you know, Jaw started to come to life. You know, obviously made some of his own plays there once we got him started. And Laporta was huge for us today. J-Mo was huge for us today.
1: And the Lions go on to the 45-21 win over the Cardinals, who allow at least 30 points now in four consecutive games. SportsCenter All Night, ESPN Radio. The Lions put up 45 points. So do the Patriots.
8: May has time for lunch and a cup of coffee. Now throws. End zone. Wide open touchdown. DeMario Douglas, they call him Tom. He couldn't be more wide open. The easiest touchdown pitch and catch ever. Good for 35 yards. And the Patriots draw first blood.
9: May under pressure. Throws wide open. It is caught for a touchdown. Now there is a flag down. There was contact. Maybe it's an offensive pass interference. We'll see. Hunter Henry has it. It's a touchdown catch for now.
10: This might be defensive holding.
11: Defense number 17.
9: Second and 19 for the 34. May, deep shot, left side, got a man. It is caught for the touchdown. Kyle Williams from Drake May. A rainbow out of the sky from May that was perfect. Into the outstretched arms of Williams, 34 yards for the score, and the Patriots have opened things up here on their first drive of the second half.
1: And they go on to a 45-17 rout of the Raiders. Drake May, 26 of 34, 374 yards. You heard the touchdown pass to Hunter Henry. After the game,
12: overall, this offensive performance, your quarterback, Drake May, these young receivers stepping up with the injuries. I mean, what do you say about the group overall?
13: It's just a lot of fun, man. A lot of guys are just, you know, are very unselfish and are just excited for the next guy to make the play. A lot of guys, like you said, stepped up today. And what more can you say about our guy, behind center and 10? Just a stud, man, and just a joy to play with.
12: Just the last two games, that Buffalo last week and then here, I mean, what sort of statement, I guess, has he made to the world that was kind of probably questioning him a little bit a couple weeks ago?
13: Never questioned. I'll tell you that right now. None of us in that locker room, for anybody, ever questioned that guy. We know who he is, and he's starting to show it week after week.
12: It's not just the offense. You got injuries all over the defense. They obviously stepped up today. Cornerbacks that are having to play, they're generally back. What is it about this team? Why are you guys so good at that next man up thing everybody talks about?
13: Just unselfish, like I said, man. It's just the guys that care, man. There really is a connection on this team, and we're still building that, man. We're still coming together. Everybody really cares about each other, and it's a lot of fun to go out there and play with that.
12: All right, defending AFC champs, back to 3-2. Thanks, Hunter.
13: All right, brother. Thank you.
1: Hunter Henry with our Dan Graziano. You heard the game on ESPN Radio. Steve Levy had the call for us as the Patriots run away with this one. 45-17, Drake May throwing four touchdowns, no interceptions, threw for four touchdowns, ran for another. ESPN analyst Booger McFarland.
4: You're not going to be perfect. Play like you're 24 years old, like you're a young kid that's going to make mistakes, and we'll figure it out after that. And I thought today it did, boom. Five total touchdowns. The big play was back. They threw the football down the field. Pop Douglas, a couple of long touchdowns. Hunter Henry, Williams, they pushed the football down the field, and he didn't try to guide the football. He threw the football accurately. He threw it deep. They made big plays. And I thought that this whole thing that Drake made, his demise is there, that's been drastically overstated. He's fine. He's outstanding. More importantly, the Patriots' defense was really good today. And so you saw a young player today. I thought, have a growing up moment and just kind of cut it loose, and it worked for the Patriots.
1: Patriots had 536 yards, their most in a game since 2021. Fernando Mendoza did make it into the game for Las Vegas, completed 6 of his 8 passes for 48 yards. He was the first overall pick, took his first snaps of his pro career on Sunday as the Raiders wind up losing to the Patriots. Patriots and Lions, two teams that put up over 40 on Sunday. Packers put up over 30.
14: They get motion to the left side. Love under center. First and 10. Play action. Love looks to deal. Rainbowing left side. Watson out there.
15: Yes!
14: Touchdown! Green Bay Packers! Third down from the Green Bay 46. In the shotgun. Love hears the snap. They stymie the rush. Love steps up. Rainbows deep
15: going
14: down the
15: deep
14: middle.
15: Again.
14: Oh, he's got Watson in the end zone.
15: Yeah!
14: Touchdown!
1: 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Packers surprised the Bears, a 31-7 win over Chicago. The Bears 24-point loss, their second worst under Ben Johnson, behind week 2 in 2025 when they lost by 31 to the Lions. Tyson Bagent, 87 yards passing, couple of interceptions. First Bears quarterback with under 100 yards passing and multiple interceptions, and again since Tim Boyle in 2022. Packers get the win. They snap a streak of 4 straight games without a rushing touchdown. They improved to 10-1 at home against the Bears in the last 11 matchups. Jordan Love throws for 367 yards and 2 touchdowns against Chicago, which struggled on Sunday. ESPN analyst Booger McFarland.
4: It was an eye-opener because of the big plays. The Bears' defense has played pretty decent.
5: But it has.
4: They gave up so many big plays, boom, and then the Bears' offense turned the football over. 5 turnovers for the Bears today. It didn't matter which backup quarterback they put, whether it was Secret Bajan, whether it was Case Keenum, everybody turned the football over today, and you can't turn the football over 5 times and win a football game.
1: They didn't look good doing it, and they wind up losing on Sunday. SportsCenter all night. ESPN Radio. Steelers, a 34-22 win over the Colts. Steelers' 5-game home win streak dating back to last season, the team's longest home win streak since 2020. The Steelers' 6th straight win over the Colts. Second longest active home win streak against a single opponent. They've won 22 straight against the Browns. Week 5 wrapping up in L.A. Bills, Rams at SoFi, which saw the Chargers lose on Sunday. The makeover comes for the Monday night game. The Rams logo's now going onto the field. As for what could be a potential Super Bowl matchup, Bills-Rams, ESPN analyst Herm Edwards.
16: Against the Rams, it'll be, they'll get tested, their back end, with Puka.
17: Mm-hmm.
16: They better figure out where he's at, because they're going to move him all over the place. Stafford, we know, is going to sit in the pocket. He's not a run-around guy. He's going to be sitting right there. On the flip side of it, if you're the Rams, you're nervous about who? Superman.
17: 17.
16: Yeah. Well, I can't. What is he? Look, when you play against Buffalo, you got to tell your defense, hey, look, it's real simple, guys, on defense. If we're going to lose to Buffalo, Josh Allen has to beat us throwing from the pocket.
17: Right.
16: We can't allow this guy to get outside the pocket, because once he gets outside the pocket, it's playground football, and we don't have a coverage for that. We just don't. Because he's Superman. And once he gets outside the pocket, he puts his cape on, and there's no telling what he's going to do. Is he going to run? Is he going to throw the ball, going to the right and throw it 60 yards over there to the left? Because he just does what he wants to do. It's almost playground. And it's like, no recess for him. Keep him in the pocket. Don't let him escape. And if we can do that, we got a chance.
1: Bills, Rams from L.A. You'll see it on ABC, ESPN, the Manning cast on ESPN2. You're welcome, London. That's next. 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
1: 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WNBA Finals get underway next Saturday. Valkyries and Dream, the Golden State, will host the first two at their home, Chase Center in San Francisco. Then, who knows? Chase Center holds 18,000. The home court for the Atlanta Dream, the Gateway Center Arena, holds 3,500. Atlanta would host games 3 and 4, plus game 6 if necessary, but as of Sunday night, the location of those games remains unannounced. NHL Sunday, Rangers playing their first game since losing goalie Igor Shesterkin for the season with a knee injury.
28: This is his season debut tonight. Schneider in on the right wing for New York. Drops it for Tolvin and save made. Rebound. Cooley scores. Lincoln had made the initial save. He dropped the juicy rebound to the top of the blue paint. And Will Cooley's got his second of the night and of the season. It's 6-2 New York.
1: New York pulling away with the 6-2 win, 880 ESPN New York. Rangers improving to 4-0 at home this season. 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
29: Betts waits the pitch. Swing and a fly ball center field. Playable Mitchell. He goes back out of the track and he makes the catch. And the Brewers have captured game one. Miguel able to finish it off, and the Brewers hang on for a one-run Game 1 win. Milwaukee 2 and L.A. 1.
1: The bullpen helping nail that one down, ESPN insider Tim Kirkchin.
2: Mizorowski's made two starts in this postseason. He's got a combined 8 1/3 innings, meaning when they see trouble, even with a great pitcher like him, they're going to the bullpen because the bullpen has been so great this year. 23 2/3, one earned run and 19 strikeouts. And tonight, 4 2/3 scoreless. As we said, Abner Uribe has pitched in all five postseason games. Ashby came in and gave him two innings, which is so crucial, then the closer at the end. You cannot win in this day and age without a deep, versatile bullpen. And we've seen that deep, versatile bullpen for the Brewers the entire postseason.
1: Back and to that's the how they get the win in Game 1 of the NLCS. Game 2 coming today, as is Game 1 of the ALCS, every pitch of baseball's postseason here on ESPN Radio. As for the top sounds from Sunday, John Ryder.
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6: Thanks, Jay. We start with the baseball postseason and a rematch of last year's NLCS. This year's version, Game 1 tonight in Milwaukee, Brewers and Dodgers. The Brew Crew doing damage off L.A. ace Tarik Skubal in the fourth. 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
29: Hit in the air, left center field. Pretty well struck. Baez back near the wall. It's 1-1.
27: Number 4.
6: To week 5 of the NFL, and the Vikings doing it again with defense, this time against the Saints in New Orleans. The call on K-Fan.
7: Three receivers to the left. Wide receiver screen to Price. Makes the catch at the 20. They'll take it down. Ball's out. Saints have it. The referee says it's a fumble. That's Jonas Sanker. 40, 30, 20. See you later. Bye, Jonas Sanker. No flags.
27: Number 3.
6: Sunday Night Football was a thriller in Atlanta. The Ravens rally looking to tie it up late. Call on WBAL.
8: The two-point attempt as the offense gets back to the line of scrimmage. It is Derrick Henry in the Wildcat who has not been on this drive at all. Fakes it to Flowers. It's a foot race outside. Henry dives. He's in. The Ravens tie the game at 23. 40 seconds remain in Atlanta.
27: Number 2.
6: Jaden Daniels back for the Commanders, and he was running all over the place against the Giants. A game that finished in a tie. The call on Big 100.
9: Pressure coming up the middle. He just scampers away from it. He's off to the races at the 20, 15, 10, 5. He's gone! Touchdown! Touchdown, Washington! Wow. Daniels saw the pressure, took off, and they couldn't catch him! That was a party not to see!
27: Number 1.
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8: On 2nd and 7, in Dolphins territory. Myers goes in motion from right to left. Burrow fakes to Perine, steps up in the pocket, flings it deep downfield for Chase. He goes airborne near the goal line.
1: Wow.
8: And comes down.
1: Wow.
8: With a one-handed, right-handed touchdown catch.
1: Oh, my God.
8: Jamar Chase with an incredible grab for a Bengals touchdown.
1: Phenomenal reception. Jets, phenomenal defense. 8 sacks and a win over the Browns, 17-12. Phenomenal comeback in London. Jake Elliott of the Eagles, a 48-yard field goal with 8 seconds to go. The ensuing kickoff.
10: With 8 seconds left, there's really not much they can do. Into the open field, though.
11: In the open field. Can he get there? Can he get there? He's going to tackle it, though. With one second left.
10: 1 second.
11: With 1 second left, Amir Abdullah ran this thing back.
1: And Cam Little comes on for a 57-yard attempt.
11: Cam Little from 57 yards to win the ball game. Snap is high. Little kicks it up. The 57-yard field goal is good! Good! Good! They won it on a 57-yard field goal!
1: 1010 XL, 92.5 FM. The Jaguars come from behind in the final 8 seconds in London to beat the Eagles. ESPN's Booger McFarland, do you kick it to them?
4: No problem at all, because guess what? There have been this many kickoff returns for touchdowns this season. Zero. Right. So nobody's returning one in the entire National Football League. So you kick the ball off, you make a tackle, the percentages are with you. Even if the guy goes another 5 or 10 yards further, as long as you make the tackle, the game's over. The one thing that couldn't happen did happen. Got it in the field goal range with 1 second left. So I don't fault him. I fault the execution by his team on special teams.
0: So let's go to the Jags for a minute. They're 4-1, and they're doing it. They got a great kicker. And Trevor Lawrence has picked up where he played last year, I thought. It's about a year and a half now.
4: Jags are playing really good football, Boom, overall. 26 penalties in the last two games. 13 last week, 13 more this week. They turned the football over. But the sign of a good team is when you're not at your best, when you can find a way to win with your B and C game. They found a way to win a game they had no business winning. And I think if you're Liam Cohen, you have to go back to your team. Hey, we lost our long snapper. We had too many penalties, but we found a way to win.
1: First game in the Super Bowl era with two go-ahead field goals in the final 10 seconds of the fourth quarter. Jaguars win it 19-17 in London. What not to do in overtime? That's next. SportsCenter All Night continues. It's ESPN Radio.
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4: Here's our weather in Middle Tennessee. Columbus Day, patchy fog before 10 a.m., then partly sunny becoming sunny, high near 88. Calm wind becoming west-southwest around 5 miles per hour. Monday night, clear, low around 62. Tuesday, sunny, high near 90. Tuesday night, clear, low around 63. 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
12: 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And his 19.84 miles per hour reach was his fastest top speed since week 13 against the Bills in 2024. 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
13: Potheads back near the wall. And it's out of here. Into the bullpen to left center field. Who says they don't slug?
14: Giants and Commanders go down to the wire in a divisional matchup.
15: Will he look for it? He will. He's got space again. 15, 10, touchdown against the green. And he's scored again. What a run by Daniels. Touchdown. Touchdown, Washington.
16: Mama, there goes that man.
14: Drake May puts on a show as the Patriots take on the Raiders.
17: May wants to throw. Steps up. Deep shot. Middle of the field. And it is caught. Hauled in by Kyle Williams. Another gorgeous throw from Drake May.
14: The Jaguars meet the Eagles in London.
18: Fire. That ball's going to be caught up. Parker Washington, 45, 40. Ball on the right side, on 35, 25, 20, 15, 10, 5. Into the end zone. Touchdown. And Jacksonville strikes first.
14: Plus, Josh Allen and the Bills head west to take on Matthew Stafford and the Rams on Monday Night Football.
19: You know, I got a ton of respect for Josh, what he brings to their team. 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He's a fantastic player, has been for a while. 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
20: 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The team that had baseball's best record in the regular season opens its LCS with a win. That's on the way, but Sunday showed up with Week 5 action in the NFL. And some bonus action, in fact. Week 5 giving us a pair of overtime games, including the Sunday night matchup.

0: Ravens at Falcons.
1: This one went to overtime because the Ravens would rally in the fourth quarter.
2: Out of the shotgun is Huntley. Hill the tailback. Huntley looks left. Throws in zone. Spinning back to the football is Terrace Walker. Touchdown, Ravens.
1: That brings Baltimore to within two. So
2: the two-point attempt as the offense gets back to the line of scrimmage. It is Derrick Henry in the Wildcat, who has not been on this drive at all. Fakes it to Flowers. It's a foot race outside. Henry dives. He's in. The Ravens tie the game at 23. 40 seconds remain in Atlanta.
1: So off to overtime. The Ravens get the ball first. They run off a 14-play drive, 7 minutes worth of football, and they punch it in from the one for the go-ahead touchdown. Now it's Atlanta's turn with the ball.
2: Bijan Robinson to the right of Tua, out of the shotgun. Belti snap. Tagovailoa steps up, throws, deals, and it's intercepted. Kyle Hamilton, the Atlanta native, makes the play to seal an overtime win for the Ravens. 30-23. It is done on Sunday night.
1: WBAL with the calls as the Ravens come away with the overtime win, their third straight win. All three wins have come in one-score games. Derrick Henry rushes for 102 yards, had a touchdown catch, eighth player in NFL history with 135 total touchdowns, and asked for that seven-minute offensive drive in overtime.
3: Yeah, I mean, we just obviously we wanted to score, but I think having that drive was great for us to be able to, keep the momentum going, keep the drive going, letting the clock run down, and just keeping that energy. I feel like guys were just focused on another level and great execution by every single body on offense. To the O-line, man, hell of a job. They did a great job in the run game. Snoop balled out. Told y'all, when y'all asked me what I thought, turn on the tape. He gonna show you.
1: Falcons take the loss in overtime. They've lost five straight overtime games. They led by eight in the fourth quarter. Lose in overtime. Michael Penix left the game with a rib injury. Didn't play in overtime. Tua Tagovailoa, the game-losing interception in overtime. First backup to throw an interception in overtime since John Skelton in 2012 for Arizona against the Bills. Ravens come away with the touchdown win in overtime. The other overtime game Sunday was in Washington. Giants, Commanders, New York getting a couple of touchdowns in the fourth quarter to force overtime. Game was tied at 27 after regulation. Giants miss a field goal on their first possession of overtime. Commanders punt on their ensuing possession. So, next score wins. Any score. Giants at Washington's 24. Seeing Cam Scataboo fumble the ball away with New York in field goal position. Washington takes it back the other way. They were at the Giants' 24.
4: 20 seconds and the clock is running. If they're going to run the ball here, they've got to get down, get set, and spike it. In motion, Ben Sidett, 15 on the clock. Daniels, play action, rolling to the left, goes down now at the 25-yard line. There's only 7 seconds on the clock. There are no timeouts. This is going to end up in a tie if they don't spike it. Wow. It ends up in a tie.
5: This is the end of the game.
1: Big 100 with the call. Number 5, Jaden Daniels. Respecting Jaden Daniels. Not allowing anybody to win in week 5. 27-27 the final. Game ends when Daniels takes that sack with no timeouts left and not enough time to clock it.
6: What happened there in that last play?
7: Just got to be better. We all got to be better situationally. Football starts with me. Everybody will say the same thing, but we just got to be better in situational football.
6: What were you trying to? Were you trying to throw the ball away and just took it up, or what? Were you, what was the goal on that play when you snapped?
7: We got to stop the clock. We got to know it's ozone situation. We got to relay that as an offense. It starts from everybody top down, but ultimately, it's on me.
6: Did you hear anything or say anything in the huddle about, hey, we've got to get the clock stopped here?
7: I just got to be better.
8: I thought this was a hard-fought game to the wire. Leaving tonight with a tie feels like a loss. And the last sequence, we throw it out of bounds, we clock it, you give yourself a chance to kick it. And we pride ourselves on those moments at the end of the game. And after the first down run, you know, still trying to gain more for the kick. Right call is honestly like we can go clock it early and don't put ourselves in that spot. And that is that's my responsibility. Nobody else's.
1: Washington coach Dan Quinn. Both teams had the ball inside their opponent's 25 in overtime when a field goal would have ended the game. The Scataboo fumble for New York, and then the game ends with the clock running on Washington. ESPN analyst Booger McFarland.
0: Both teams blew chances, but if you're the Commanders, 55 seconds left, 42 seconds go off before the next play snap, 13 seconds, and then Jaden Daniels starts to run around, boom, and just look, there's no urgency. Everybody's like, oh, okay, we got time. And then all of a sudden, you try to speed up. There was no communication. The players on the field did not know. They didn't have any timeouts, and they did not know we were trying to clock the football. So where's the communication from the head coach to the quarterback? Because the people on the field did not know. For a billion-dollar organization, when you have a head coach and a quarterback who's in charge of the offensive system, and for that to happen, boom, that's inexcusable. And if you're Dan Quinn, I get it. You got to take ownership of it. But if I'm the owner, I want answers, because that is inexcusable when you're paid to manage the game and the game was not managed.
5: Giants fumbled, and all they're trying to do is just position. Of course, the kickers missed three, but that's not why they fumbled. Jameis. Yeah. We missed the winning press conference from Jameis, because that might have been hilarity.
0: It would have been. And Jameis played well. You know, usually the Jameis experience, he keeps both teams in the game. He tried to a couple of times, but overall, Jameis Winston put his team in a position to win the game today. And I think as a backup quarterback, that's all you can ask.
1: Jameis Winston, 33 of 54 passing, 326 yards, three touchdown passes. He's the first Giants quarterback with three touchdown passes in consecutive games since Eli Manning in 2016. The Commanders' last four drives ended with punt, punt, punt, and that sack in overtime that ended the game. Jaden Daniels, 199 yards passing, 17 of 25, 103 rushing yards, two rushing touchdowns. But it comes in the loss. Washington and New York Giants end 27-27 in overtime. SportsCenter all night, ESPN Radio. There was a lot that Sunday gave us, including Niners linebacker Dre Greenlaw being ejected for headbutting a helmetless Ernest Jones, while the Seattle linebacker was exchanging words with Greenlaw along the sideline. Turned out to be quite the Sunday in Seattle.
9: SportsCenter all night. NFL Game of the Week, 49ers at Seahawks.
10: We are getting set for the 55th meeting between the Seahawks and the San Francisco 49ers. The Seahawks stand at 3-1. The Niners come in leading the division with an undefeated 4-0 record. These two teams don't like each other much. They are rivals in the NFC West, and we expect to have a great one today.
11: When the Niners came running out, lots of boos from the 12. So I think they're going to make it. They're going to make it tough on them today.
10: Yeah, there's a fair number of red jerseys, though, here in the stands. So the Niners, in some ways, do travel a bit.
12: Purdy claps his hands. Here's the snap. Give to McCaffrey. Running left. Big hole. Christian spins forward. Into the end zone. Touchdown, 49ers!
13: In terms of playing like complimentary football, the way that we want to play here as Seahawks and become the team that we want to become, we're not there yet.
12: He takes the snap. Turn. Give. Helani. Ball out loose. It's in the end zone. Who's on it? 49ers say it's there.
14: D was unbelievable today. I mean, to get us those four turnovers, what was the difference in winning and losing today? To be able to get the points off those turnovers, defend to the run well, for our guys not to waver at all. That Duggar did an awesome job stepping it up, and so did the rest of the guys on the field. So it was huge.
10: Sam throws. Catch is made. JSM makes a man miss. 10, 5, touchdown! Seahawks! Jackson, Smith, and Jigba! Just when you need to roll an 11, you got it!
12: Kittle attached left as well. McCaffrey in the backfield. Purdy in the shotgun. Here's the snap.
15: CMC.
12: Brock drops back. Looks. Pressured. Uh-oh. Get out of there. Rolls out to the left. Brock still looking. Still looking. Throws. And it is caught. Cooks got it. His first catch is a 49er. And the 49ers take the lead back.
14: thought Brock did an unbelievable job finding a way there to win at the end. That's one of the best defenses in the league, the best defenses over these last few years. And there were some ups and downs. By no means was everything perfect, but I thought he was really good in the fourth quarter.
15: And the 49ers dug deep today to come from behind and beat Seattle.
16: Welcome to the world of euphoria.
15: San Francisco improves to 5-0 and now 3-0 in the division, and the 49ers have a stranglehold on the NFC West.
16: And what an absolute gutty performance. It is as hard to win here as it is anywhere in the pro game. Seattle has won 9 straight home games, going even including the playoffs, all the way back to week 5, Tampa Bay last year. The 49ers just snapped that home streak.
1: ANBR, Seattle Sports, 7:10 a.m. with the calls. Niners get the win, 32-29. Second team in NFL history to start 5-0, including 3 wins over teams that had at least a dozen wins the previous season. Niners 5-0, so are the Vikings.
17: Game tied at 13. No play action this time. Oh. And off Aaron Jones runs through a stain at the 2 to the end zone. Touchdown! He's showtime! And Aaron Jones has run the Minnesota Vikings to a 19-13 lead.
18: These Vikings fans cheer, but then again, we're about a mile and a half above the field behind the Saints bench.
17: Ben Lieber looking to run down Aaron Jones as the Minnesota Vikings are going to beat the New Orleans Saints 23-13.
1: KFAN with the call. Vikings, their 10th 5-0 start in team history. Second in 3 seasons, both under Kevin O'Connell.
19: All right, really, really proud of our team. Getting to 5-0 before the bye. Wanted to come into this season and progressively improve as a team, try to win every op we get. We've dealt with some adversity today, and these guys just keep forging forward, forging together. I'm just so proud of the group, and we'll get a little healthy here over the bye. And then start attacking it one at a time after that.
1: O'Connell joining Bud Grant and Dennis Green as the only coaches in Vikings history with multiple 5-0 starts. Vikings 10-game win streak in the regular season, tied for the 3rd longest in team history. And they get the win over the Saints on Sunday, snapping a string of 8 straight quarters without a touchdown when they got Kyler Murray's 15-yard touchdown pass in the 3rd quarter. Vikings, Niners, the 2 5-0 teams in the NFL. Chiefs are also unbeaten. They're 4-0. It was a bye week. They host the winless Chargers in week 6. Striking first on the diamond. That's next. SportsCenter All Night continues. It's ESPN Radio.
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1: 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Baseball is down to its final four, game one of the NLCS on Sunday. Dodgers scoring first, an RBI single in the top of the second. Brewers would answer that with a Bryce Turang homer in the fourth. 1-1 deadlock would be broken an inning later in the fifth.
2: And a pitch. Swing and a ground ball. Base hit up the middle. Here comes Mitchell racing around third. Mitchell is in to score. Luis Lara, RBI single, and the Brewers had the lead in the bottom of the fifth. 2-1. Small ball does the job.
1: That coming in the bottom of the fifth, as Boog Sciabbe mentioned, that would be the end of the scoring. Brewers win game one, 2-1. That's the good news for Milwaukee. The bad news, Brewers are 0-3 in a best-of-seven series after they win game one. Jacob Mizorowski went 4 1/3. The bullpen shuts it down the rest of the way. You heard it here on ESPN Radio. John Sciabbe and Doug Glanville had the call for us here on ESPN Radio. Back to Milwaukee. Boog?
2: Jay, thanks so much. All right, Dougie, so the Brewers showed off all of their skills in game one on a Sunday night. They showed off the defense, the bullpen, the clutch hitting, and the slug when they needed to. They did a little bit of everything to win it 2-1.
3: Well, just think about talking to Pat Murphy before the game, and you laid out like where the Brewers have an advantage, and they hit them all, right? Their ability to have this bullpen put up zeros. If they get a lead, they run. They're aggressive. The first to third, they get the bunt down. It's small ball, but they whenever they get the home run, that is such a big boost and a bonus. The quick strike to get back in the game, and then they just squeaked it across. A bunt, score from second base on a rookie Luis Lara, and all of a sudden they had a 2-1 lead, and their bullpen does the rest. That is Brewers baseball to a T. And most importantly, they just minimized the damage and the slug from the Dodgers on the pitching side so that they didn't give up that quick strike number, which would have, you know, caused the lead to evaporate quickly.
2: What was your take on what you saw from Jacob Mizorowski?
3: Yeah, I thought he adjusted. You know, these teams, the Dodgers and the Padres, both are understanding, okay, righties, he's going to work away. So you got to get your hits away or you got to battle. Lefties, if he works away, if you're going to swing, try to make contact, a lot of foul balls. So that's frustrating for a guy like Mizorowski getting so much swing and miss during the season. But I think he made big pitches when he needed to, got the double play ball, and those were key to get him out of jams. And, you know, he didn't. Now you look at the pitch count like, okay, it wasn't 120, so, you know, he could come back maybe an extra time if needed. So he gave them what they needed, and they had the lead. They held it, and the bullpen really deserves a lot of credit.
2: So the Brewers take game one. They'll send Logan Henderson to the mound in game two against one of the better big game pitchers we've seen in recent memory, Yoshinobu Yamamoto. But the Brewers take game one, 2-1 the final. For Doug Glanville, I'm John Sciabbe right here at your home for every pitch of the World Series, Major League Baseball on ESPN Radio and ESPN app. Now we send it back to Jay Reynolds in the studio.
1: All right, Boog, Dodgers 2-for-22 with runners in scoring position this postseason. They went 1-for-6 in game one on Sunday. Monday, game two from Milwaukee, our pregame 4:30 Eastern here on ESPN Radio. That's going to be followed by game one of the ALCS, Guardians coming off their five-game win over Chicago. They now face the Rays. One hurdle for Cleveland is the fact they're coming off that series that went five. ESPN insider Tim Kirkchen.
4: Their entire staff was tremendous in that series. We saw Cade Smith at the end. Nobody has taken a good swing off of that guy the second half of the season. So this is why you cannot count the Guardians out because of their pitching. The only danger is they're probably not going to have Gavin Williams until game three, whereas the Rays are going to have their best three lined up, fully rested.
5: What are your expectations for Jose Ramirez?
4: Well, I expect him to be really good in this series because when they really need him, we know he's one of the best players in the game. He's going to be a Hall of Fame third baseman someday. And if he keeps up the pace that he's at right now, he's got a chance to be the greatest baseball player ever to play in Cleveland. Someday he might even surpass Bob Feller as the greatest Cleveland baseball player ever. Tom Kelly and Tony La Russa used to tell me, when your best guy is also your best player, that's when you have a beat. And that's who Jose Ramirez is. He runs hard to first base every single time. And that rubs off on the entire team.
1: 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Right now, SportsCenter all night. Back to Week 5 of the NFL. There are two teams that have gone to 5-0, Niners and Vikings. We also have two winless teams, like the Chargers.
6: Trips left, single receiver right. Herbert in the shotgun. They move again. No penalty flag. Herbert throws. Ball is intercepted in the flat. Intercepted and down the sideline. That is Brandon Jones with the pick. Brandon Jones, his second interception of the season.
1: 850 KOA. Broncos go on to a 23-17 come from behind win over the Chargers, who are still winless. ESPN's Booger McFarland.
7: They won. Sean Payton took over play calling. Did it make a difference? They won. I think the confidence of Bo Nix has to continue to improve. And when you go back to last year when Bo Nix made a gigantic improvement, who was in his ear? It was Sean Payton. Mm. So let's get some consistency back and get the guy who had him playing at a high level. I think the Broncos are one of those teams that by the time we get to Thanksgiving, you're going to look back and say, same Broncos. The pass rush will be better. Okay. The defense will continue to be good. And Bo Nix will round into form. They got to run the football a little bit better and get Courtland Sutton more involved. He had his first touchdown of the day. He's got to get more involved.
1: Broncos trailed 17-10 with 9 minutes to go. Chargers wind up losing Jim Harbaugh's eighth straight loss, including the playoffs, dating back to last season. Dolphins looking for their first win, taking on the Bengals.
8: On second and 7 in Dolphins territory. Myers goes in motion from right to left. Burrow fakes to Perine, steps up in the pocket, flings it deep downfield for Chase. He goes airborne near the goal line.
1: Wow.
8: And comes down.
1: Wow.
8: With a one-handed, right-handed touchdown catch.
1: Oh, my God.
8: Ja'Marr Chase with an incredible grab for a Bengals touchdown.
1: ESPN 15-30. Bengals go on to a 31-24 win over the Dolphins. Bengals 3-2 with the win. Joe Burrow, 190 yards passing. Malik Willis, 137 in the loss. Notes there's a difference between practice and execution this year.
9: That's what we're trying to figure out, the same. We just got to go back to the drawing board, watch these last few games compared to practice, understand what we're good at, what we're not good at, understand what, you know, guys are comfortable with and what they're not comfortable with, and then just try to go and execute the next opportunity we can get.
1: Dolphins still winless. Texans and Titans went into Sunday both winless.
10: And the Texans are going to take knees and get out of here. 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Stroud to the line of scrimmage. Takes a knee. 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
10: 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They pound Tennessee 26-3.
1: 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Or worse, and win by more than 20 since 2011. 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
1: Brewers take the opener of the NLCS. Both league championship series. We will see on Monday. Texans get their first win and get Marvin Harrison from Arizona. We have 3 teams still unbeaten in the NFL, including a pair at 5-0.
23: Kittle attached left as well. McCaffrey in the backfield. Purdy in the shotgun. Here's the snap.
1: CMC.
23: Brock drops back. Looks. Pressured. Uh-oh. Get out of there. Rolls out to the left. Brock still looking. Still looking. Throws. And it is caught. Cooks got it. His first catch is a 49er. And the 49ers take the lead back.
1: KNBR with the call. Niners ultimately win it 32-29. They stay unbeaten. They're at 5-0. They're the second team in NFL history to start 5-0 with 3 wins over teams that had a dozen wins last season. 49ers' 5th 5-0 start in the Super Bowl era. One of 3 remaining unbeaten teams in the NFL. The Vikings are 5-0. Chiefs are 4-0 on a bye this week. Niners have partially done it with defense. ESPN analyst Booger McFarland.
24: They've played outstanding. They've played above their weight because they've had guys hurt. Nick Bosa is still hurt right now. Their defense, led by Fred Warner, and the pressure that the defensive line, regardless of who's up there, they get after the quarterback. This game, though, Boom, Seattle turned the football over a lot. The 49ers turned the ball over. You know what the difference in the game was? Mike Evans. Mm-hmm. You make the offseason addition, you bring in Mike Evans, and anytime Brock Purdy and the 49ers needed to play one-on-one coverage, they went to Mike Evans, and it was Mike Evans against a depleted Seattle secondary. That was the key, and I think if you're Kyle Shanahan, to go into that building against a team that you didn't score a touchdown against last year and get that win, to me, that's an outstanding win. Not just to stay undefeated, but for the psyche of the 49ers. When we can go in that building and not play our best and still win, that's a big-time win.
25: Purdy continued to play with confidence despite the sacks, and this is a big jump for the 49ers to win in there after being blown out last year in the playoffs.
24: Purdy is playing the position as good as you can play it. He's anticipating, he's throwing the football. Kyle Shanahan, to your point, there were some new wrinkles. You saw some new wrinkles in the game plan. And they did it without Juszczyk. They did it without Debo got hurt.
25: Yes.
24: They did it without some of their top guys. This was a really, really good win. But if you're Seattle, your top two running backs were out, you turned the football over, and you still almost had a chance to win, I think you feel pretty good.
25: Well, let's take Seattle. They're playing Thursday night.
24: Yeah.
25: They got to come up with something to calm things down in the turnover department.
24: They can't play the way they want to play right now, which is they want to run the football with Charbonnet and Price. They want to physically impose their will. Their offensive line is really good. And then that forces you to single cover JSN and Cooper Kupp. Now there's a little bit more that's going on Sam Darnold's plate. Not that he can't handle it, because he can, but they got to play a little bit left-handed. They want to play right-handed and come downhill. They can't turn the football over. So their margin for error is a little smaller right now. Seattle's a very good football team, but I think more has to be put on Darnold's plate.
25: Mm.
24: You got to ask more of Jackson Smith and Jigba. You got to ask more of Cooper Kupp right now, especially with those couple of big games coming up. They can't run the football. And when you become one-dimensional in this league, I don't care who you're playing, that's tough.
1: Seahawks snapping a streak of five straight wins in divisional games, including the postseason, have been the longest active in the NFL. They fall to 11-9 at home under Mike McDonald. Sam Darnold, fourth career game with five sacks taken and at least two interceptions. Lions with some impressive offense in their matchup with the Cardinals.
2: Brock right, tight to the formation left. Laporta to the right, gives 7 yards behind Goff, who takes the snap. Play action fake, they're going to throw for it. Wide open man, caught at the 20, up the sideline, Laporta. He is in, dancing. It's a touchdown on a vacated right side. Sam Laporta, the only man in the zip code. Goff, with his hands behind his back, reaches out for the snap. He takes it. He's ready to throw. Standing sturdy in the pocket. Throwing wide left. Jumping grab. J-Mo touchdown. Just over the A in Arizona. The Lions on fourth down. Strike on an 8-yard touchdown. Quick snap. Goff ready to throw. Third down and 11. Steps into it. Fires near side. Williams end zone. It falls right into his lap. Touchdown J-Mo. A parachute from Jared Goff to the near right pocket. Pylon and a bullseye 39-yard touchdown.
1: Jared Goff and the Lions pulling away, and they get the win 45-21 over the Cardinals. Lions trailed 7-0 after the first quarter. They scored on seven straight drives prior to punting on the final drive. They win at 45-21, averaging 32.8 points per game this season. That's the most in the NFL, not Chicago. Jared Goff, dozen passing touchdowns and no interceptions this season.
3: I think today was a good example of, like I said, where we can go and what we're capable of. And I think I said it earlier in last week. We've been good, right? And like today we were great. And still some things to be better at, certainly. But today we kind of, okay, that's what we're capable of. And it's good to know that that's our standard now. And we can hold guys accountable to what we just did today.
1: Goff throwing for 271 yards and three touchdowns. Ran for another. Coach Dan Campbell.
4: I thought the guys answered the bell. And I thought we played pretty fearless today. It's what we have to be able to do. That's our offense. You know, and I thought our guys really fed off each other. The O-line got going, you know, and opened some holes, and then, you know, Jaw started to come to life, you know, obviously made some of his own plays there once we got him started, and Laporta was huge for us today. J-Mo was huge for us today.
1: And the Lions go on to the 45-21 win over the Cardinals, who allow at least 30 points now in four consecutive games. SportsCenter All Night, ESPN Radio. The Lions put up 45 points. So do the Patriots.
5: May has time for lunch and a cup of coffee. No! And the Patriots draw first blood.
6: They under pressure, throws wide open. It is caught for a touchdown. Now there is a flag down. There was contact. Maybe it's an offensive pass interference. We'll see. Hunter Henry has it. It's a touchdown catch for now.
17: This might be defensive holding.
26: Defense number 17.
6: Second and 19 for the 34. May, deep shot, left side, got a man. It is caught for the touchdown. Kyle Williams from Drake May. A rainbow out of the sky from May that was perfect. Into the outstretched arms of Williams, 34 yards. for the score, and the Patriots have opened things up here on their first drive of the second half.
1: And they go on to a 45-17 rout of the Raiders. Drake May, 26 of 34, 374 yards. You heard the touchdown pass to Hunter Henry after the game.
0: Overall, this offensive performance, your quarterback, Drake May, these young receivers stepping up with the injuries. What do you say about the group overall?
7: It's just a lot of fun, man. A lot of guys are just, you know, are very unselfish and are just excited for the next guy to make the play. A lot of guys, like you said, stepped up today. And what more can you say about our guy behind, you know, behind center and 10? Just a stud, man, and just a joy to play with.
0: Just the last two games, that Buffalo last week and then here, I mean, what sort of statement, I guess, has he made to the world that was kind of probably questioning him a little bit a couple weeks ago?
7: Never questioned. I'll tell you that right now. None of us in that locker room, for anybody, ever questioned that guy. We know who he is, and he's starting to show it week after week.
0: It's not just the offense. You got injuries all over the defense. They obviously stepped up today. Cornerbacks that are having to play, they're generally back. What is it about this team? Why are you guys so good at that next man up thing everybody talks about?
7: Just unselfish, like I said, man. It's just the guys that care, man. There really is a connection on this team, and we're still building that, man. We're still coming together. Everybody really cares about each other, and it's a lot of fun to go out there and play with that.
0: All right, defending AFC champs, back to 3-2. Thanks, Hunter.
7: All right, brother. Thank you.
1: Hunter Henry with our Dan Graziano. You heard the game on ESPN Radio. Steve Levy had the call for us as the Patriots run away with this one. 45-17, Drake May throwing four touchdowns, no interceptions, threw for four touchdowns, ran for another. ESPN analyst Booger McFarland.
8: You're not going to be perfect. Play like you're 24 years old, like you're a young kid that's going to make mistakes, and we'll figure it out after that. And I thought today it did, boom, five total touchdowns. The big play was back. They threw the football down the field. Pop Douglas, a couple of long touchdowns. Hunter Henry, Williams, they pushed the football down the field, and he didn't try to guide the football. He threw the football accurately. He threw it deep. They made big plays. And I thought that this whole thing that Drake made, his demise is there, that's been drastically overstated. He's fine. He's outstanding. More importantly, the Patriots' defense was really good today. And so you saw a young player today, I thought, have a growing up moment and just kind of cut it loose, and it worked for the Patriots.
1: Patriots had 536 yards, their most in a game since 2021. Fernando Mendoza did make it into the game for Las Vegas, completed six of his eight passes for 48 yards. He was the first overall pick, took his first snaps of his pro career on Sunday as the Raiders wind up losing to the Patriots. Patriots and Lions, two teams that put up over 40 on Sunday. Packers put up over 30.
9: They get motion to the left side. Love under center. First and 10. Play action. Love looks the deal. Rainbowing left side. Watson out there.
10: Yes! Touchdown! Green Bay Packers!
9: Third down from the Green Bay 46. In the shotgun, Love hears the snap. They stymie the rush. Love steps up. Rainbows deep
10: going
9: down the
10: deep
9: middle.
10: Again.
9: Oh, he's got Watson in the end zone.
10: Yeah! Touchdown! Yeah! Touchdown, Green Bay Packers!
1: 95-7, Big FM. Packers surprise the Bears. A 31-7 win over Chicago. The Bears 24-point loss, their second worst under Ben Johnson, behind week two in 2025 when they lost by 31 to the Lions. Tyson Bagent, 87 yards passing, couple of interceptions. First Bears quarterback with under 100 yards passing and multiple interceptions, and again since Tim Boyle in 2022. Packers get the win. They snap a streak of four straight games without a rushing touchdown. They improved to 10-1 at home against the Bears in the last 11 matchups. Jordan Love throws for 367 yards and two touchdowns against Chicago, which struggled on Sunday. ESPN analyst Booger McFarland.
8: It was an eye-opener because of the big plays. The Bears' defense has played pretty decent.
25: But it has.
8: They gave up so many big plays, boom. And then the Bears' offense turned the football over. Five turnovers for the Bears today. It didn't matter which backup quarterback they put, whether it was Seekrin Bajan, whether it was Case Keenum. Everybody turned the football over today, and you can't turn the football over five times and win a football game.
1: They didn't look good doing it, and they wind up losing on Sunday. SportsCenter all night. ESPN Radio. Steelers, a 34-22 win over the Colts. Steelers' five-game home win streak dating back to last season. The team's longest home win streak since 2020. The Steelers' sixth straight win over the Colts. Second longest active home win streak against a single opponent. They've won 22 straight against the Browns. Week 5 wrapping up in L.A. Bills, Rams at SoFi, which saw the Chargers lose on Sunday. The makeover comes for the Monday night game. The Rams logo's now going onto the field. As for what could be a potential Super Bowl matchup, Bills-Rams, ESPN analyst Herm Edwards.
11: Against the Rams, it'll be, they'll get tested, their back end, with Puka. They better figure out where he's at, because they're going to move him all over the place. Stafford, we know, is going to sit in the pocket. He's not a run-around guy. He's going to be sitting right there. On the flip side of it, if you're the Rams, you're nervous about who? Superman.
12: 17.
11: Yeah. Well, I can't. What is he? Look, if when you play against Buffalo, you got to tell your defense, hey, look, it's real simple, guys, on defense. If we're going to lose to Buffalo, Josh Allen has to beat us throwing from the pocket.
12: Right.
11: We can't allow this guy to get outside the pocket, because once he gets outside the pocket, it's playground football. And we don't have a coverage for that. We just don't. Because he's Superman. And once he gets outside the pocket, he puts his cape on, and there's no telling what he's going to do. Is he going to run? Is he going to throw the ball, going to the right and throw it 60 yards over there to the left? Because he just does what he wants to do. It's almost playground. And it's like, no recess for him. Keep him in the pocket. Don't let him escape. And if we can do that, we got a chance.
1: Bills, Rams from L.A. You'll see it on ABC, ESPN, the Manning Cast on ESPN2. You're welcome, London. That's next. 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
1: 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Valkyries and Dream. The Golden State will host the first two at their home, Chase Center in San Francisco. Then, who knows? Chase Center holds 18,000. The home court for the Atlanta Dream, the Gateway Center Arena, holds 3,500. Atlanta would host games 3 and 4 plus game 6 if necessary, but as of Sunday night, the location of those games remains unannounced. NHL Sunday, Rangers playing their first game since losing goalie Igor Shesterkin for the season with a knee injury.
21: This is his season debut tonight. Schneider in on the right wing for New York Rather. Drops it for Tolvanen and save made. Rebound. Cooley scores. Lincoln made the initial save. He dropped the juicy rebound at the top of the blue paint. And Will Cooley's got his second of the night and of the season. It's 6-2 New York.
1: New York pulling away with the 6-2 win. 880 ESPN New York. Rangers improving to 4-0 at home this season. 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
22: Betts waits the pitch. Swing and a fly ball center field. Playable Mitchell. He goes back out of the track and he makes the catch. And the Brewers have captured game one. Miguel able to finish it off and the Brewers hang on for a one-run game one win. Milwaukee 2 and LA 1.
1: Bullpen helping nail that one down. ESPN insider Tim Kirkchen.
23: Mizorowski's made two starts in this postseason. He's got a combined 8 1/3 innings, meaning when they see trouble, even with a great pitcher like him, they're going to the bullpen because the bullpen has been so great this year. 23 2/3, one earned run and 19 strikeouts. And tonight, 4 2/3 scoreless. As we said, Abner Uribe has pitched in all five postseason games. Ashby came in and gave him two innings, which is so crucial, then the closer at the end. You cannot win in this day and age without a deep, versatile bullpen. And we've seen that deep, versatile bullpen for the Brewers the entire postseason.
1: Back and to that's the how they get the win in game one of the NLCS. Game two coming today, as is game one of the ALCS, every pitch of baseball's postseason here on ESPN Radio. As for the top sounds from Sunday, John Ryder.
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19: Number 5.
1: Thanks, Jay. We start with the baseball postseason and a rematch of last year's NLCS. This year's version, game one tonight in Milwaukee, Brewers and Dodgers. The Brew Crew doing damage off L.A. ace Tarik Skubal in the fourth. Boog Shambi with a call on ESPN Radio.
22: Hit in the air, left center field. Pretty well struck. Baez back near the wall. Says they don't slow. It's 1-1.
19: Number 4.
1: To week 5 of the NFL, and the Vikings doing it again with defense, this time against the Saints in New Orleans. The call on K-Fan.
33: Three receivers to the left. Wide receiver screen to Price. Makes the catch at the 20. They'll take it down. Ball's out. Saints have it. The referee says it's a fumble. That's Jonas Sanker. 40, 30, 20. See you later. Bye, Jonas Sanker. sinker, no flags.
20: Number three.
1: Sunday Night Football was a thriller in Atlanta. The Ravens rally looking to tie it up late. Call on WBAL.
0: The two-point attempt as the offense gets back to the line of scrimmage. It is Derrick Henry in the Wildcat who has not been on this drive at all. Fakes it to Flowers. It's a foot race outside. Henry dives. He's in. The Ravens tie the game at 23. 40 seconds remain in Atlanta.
20: Number two.
1: Jaden Daniels back for the Commanders, and he was running all over the place against the Giants. A game that finished in a tie. The call on Big 100.
6: Pressure coming up the middle. He just scampers away from it. He's off to the races at the 20, 15, 10, 5. He's gone. Touchdown, Washington.
1: Wow.
6: Daniels saw the pressure, took off, and they could catch him. That was a part of the sea.
20: Number one.
1: JR Top Sound, Joe Burrow in the Bengals rolling in Miami on ESPN 1530.
0: On second and seven in Dolphins territory. Myers goes in motion from right to left. Burrow fakes to Pirine, steps up in the pocket, flings it deep downfield for Chase. He goes airborne near the goal line.
1: Wow.
0: And comes down.
1: Wow.
0: With a one-handed, right-handed touchdown catch.
1: Oh, my God.
0: Ja'Marr Chase with an incredible grab for a Bengals touchdown.
1: Phenomenal reception. Jets, phenomenal defense. 8 sacks and a win over the Browns, 17-12. Phenomenal comeback in London. Jake Elliott of the Eagles, a 48-yard field goal with 8 seconds to go. The ensuing kickoff.
7: With 8 seconds left, there's really not much they can do. Into the open field, though.
8: In the open field. Can he get there? Can he get there? He's going to tackle it, though. With one second left.
7: 1 second.
8: With 1 second left, Amir Abdullah ran this thing back.
1: And Cam Little comes on for a 57-yard attempt.
8: Cam Little from 57 yards to win the ball game. Snap is high. Little kicks it up. The 57-yard field goal is good! Good! Good! They won it on a 57-yard field goal!
1: 1010 XL, 92.5 FM. The Jaguars come from behind in the final 8 seconds in London to beat the Eagles. ESPN's Booger McFarland, do you kick it to them?
9: No problem at all, because guess what? There have been this many kickoff returns for touchdowns this season. Zero. Right. So nobody's returned one in the entire National Football League. So you kick the ball off, you make a tackle, the percentages are with you. Even if the guy goes another 5 or 10 yards further, as long as you make the tackle, the game's over. The one thing that couldn't happen did happen. Got it in the field goal range with 1 second left. So I don't fault him. I fault the execution by his team on special teams.
10: So let's go to the Jags for a minute. They're 4-1, and they're doing it. They got a great kicker. And Trevor Lawrence has picked up where he played last year, I thought. It's about a year and a half now.
9: Jags are playing really good football, Boom, overall. 26 penalties in the last 2 games, 13 last week, 13 more this week. They turned the football over. But the sign of a good team is when you're not at your best, when you can find a way to win with your B and C game. They found a way to win a game they had no business winning. And I think if you're Liam Coyne, you have to go back to your team. Hey, we lost our long snapper. We had too many penalties, but we found a way to win.
1: First game in the Super Bowl era with 2 go-ahead field goals in the final 10 seconds of the fourth quarter. Jaguars win it 19-17 in London. What not to do in overtime? That's next. 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
4: Here's our weather in Middle Tennessee. Columbus Day, patchy fog before 10 a.m., then partly sunny becoming sunny, high near 88. Calm wind becoming west-southwest around 5 miles per hour. Monday night, clear, low around 62. Tuesday, sunny, high near 90. Tuesday night, clear, low around 63. 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
16: Drake May puts on a show as the Patriots take on the Raiders.
17: May wants to throw. Steps up. Deep shot. Middle of the field. And it is caught. Hauled in by Kyle Williams. Another gorgeous throw from Drake May.
16: The Jaguars meet the Eagles in London.
18: Fire. That ball's going to be caught. That's Parker Washington. 45. 40. Well, on the right sideline. 35. 25. 20. 15. 10. 5. Into the end zone. Touchdown. And Jacksonville strikes first.
16: Plus, Josh Allen and the Bills head west to take on Matthew Stafford and the Rams on Monday Night Football.
19: You know, I got a ton of respect for Josh, what he brings to their team. You know, not only from just making the plays, but I just think his presence out there gives them a ton of confidence, as it should. He's a fantastic player, has been for a while. 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
20: 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The team that had baseball's best record in the regular season opens its LCS with a win. That's on the way, but Sunday showed up with Week 5 action in the NFL. And some bonus action, in fact. Week 5 giving us a pair of overtime games, including the Sunday night matchup.
12: Ravens at Falcons.
20: This one went to overtime because the Ravens would rally in the fourth quarter.
21: Out of the shotgun is Huntley. Hill the tailback. Huntley looks left. Throws in zone. Spinning back to the football is Tez Walker. Touchdown, Ravens.
20: That brings Baltimore to within two. So
21: the two-point attempt as the offense gets back to the line of scrimmage. It is Derrick Henry in the Wildcat, who has not been on this drive at all. Fakes it to Flowers. It's a foot race outside. Henry

0: The Ravens tie the game at 23:40 seconds remain in Atlanta.
1: So off to overtime. The Ravens get the ball first. They run off a 14-play drive, 7 minutes worth of football, and they punch it in from the one for the go-ahead touchdown. Now it's Atlanta's turn with the ball.
2: John Robinson to the right of Tua, out of the shotgun. Belt high snap. Covered by Loa. Steps up. Throws. Deals. And it's intercepted. Kyle Hamilton, the Atlanta native, makes the play to seal an overtime win for the Ravens. 30-23. It is done on Sunday night.
1: WBAL with the calls as the Ravens come away with the overtime win, their third straight win. All three wins have come in one-score games. Derrick Henry rushes for 102 yards, had a touchdown catch, eighth player in NFL history with 135 total touchdowns. And as for that seven-minute offensive drive in overtime?
3: Yeah, I mean, we wanted to score, but I think having that drive was great for us to be able to, you know, keep the momentum going, keep the drive going, letting the clock run down, and just keeping that energy. I feel like guys were just focused on another level and great execution by every single body on offense. To the O-line, man, hell of a job. They did a great job in the run game. Snoop balled out. Told y'all, when y'all asked me what I thought, turn on the tape. He gonna show you.
1: Falcons take the loss in overtime. They've lost five straight overtime games. They led by eight in the fourth quarter. Lose in overtime. Michael Penix left the game with a rib injury, didn't play in overtime. Tua Tagovailoa, the game losing interception in overtime. First backup to throw an interception in overtime since John Skelton in 2012 for Arizona against the Bills. Ravens come away with the touchdown win in overtime. The other overtime game Sunday was in Washington. Giants, Commanders, New York getting a couple of touchdowns in the fourth quarter to force overtime. Game was tied at 27 after regulation. Giants miss a field goal on their first possession of overtime. Commanders punt on their ensuing possession. So, next score wins. Any score. Giants at Washington's 24. Seeing Cam Scataboo fumble the ball away with New York in field goal position. Washington takes it back the other way. They were at the Giants' 24.
4: 20 seconds and the clock is running. If they're going to run the ball here, they've got to get down, get set, and spike it. In motion, Ben Sidett, 15 on the clock. Daniels, play action, rolling to the left, goes down now at the 25-yard line. There's only 7 seconds on the clock. There are no timeouts. This is going to end up in a tie if they don't spike it. Wow. It ends up in a tie.
5: This is the end of the game.
1: Big 100 with the call. Number 5, Jaden Daniels. Respecting Jaden Daniels. Not allowing anybody to win in week 5. 27-27 the final. Game ends when Daniels takes that sack with no timeouts left and not enough time to clock it.
6: What happened there in that last play?
7: It just got to be better. We all got to be better situationally. Football starts with me. Everybody will say the same thing, but we just got to be better in situational football.
6: What were you trying to do? Were you trying to throw the ball away and just took it up? Or what was the goal on that play when you snapped?
7: We got to stop the clock. We got to know it's ozone situation. We got to relay that as an offense. It starts from everybody top down. But ultimately, you know, it's on me.
8: Did you hear anything or say anything in the huddle about, hey, you know, we've got to get the clock stopped here?
7: I just got to be better.
9: I thought this was a hard-fought game to the wire. Leaving tonight with a tie feels like a loss. And the last sequence, you know, we throw it out of bounds, we clock it, you know, you give yourself a chance to kick it. And we pride ourselves on those moments at the end of the game. And after the first down run, you know, still trying to gain more for the kick. Right call is honestly like we can go clock it early and don't put ourselves in that spot, and that's my responsibility, nobody else's.
1: Washington coach Dan Quinn. Both teams had the ball inside their opponent's 25 in overtime when a field goal would have ended the game. The Scataboo fumble for New York, and then the game ends with the clock running on Washington. ESPN analyst Booger McFarland.
10: Both teams blew chances, but if you're the Commanders, 55 seconds left, 42 seconds go off,
5: before the next play snap. 13 seconds, and then Jaden Daniels starts to run around, boom, and just look, there's no urgency. Everybody's like, ah, okay, we got time. And then all of a sudden, you try to speed up. There was no communication. The players on the field did not know they didn't have any timeouts, and they did not know we were trying to clock the football. So where's the communication from the head coach to the quarterback? Because the people on the field did not know. For a billion-dollar organization, when you have a head coach and a quarterback who's in charge of the offensive system, and for that to happen, boom, that's inexcusable. Mm. And if you're Dan Quinn, I get it. You got to take ownership of it. But if I'm the owner, I want answers, because that is inexcusable when you're paid to manage the game and the game was not managed.
10: Giants fumble, and all they're trying to do is just position. Of course, the kickers missed three, but that's not why they fumbled. Jameis. Yeah. We missed the winning press conference from Jameis, because that might have been hilarity.
5: It would have been. And Jameis played well. You know, usually the Jameis experience, he keeps both teams in the game. He tried to a couple of times, but overall, Jameis Winston put his team in a position to win the game today. And I think as a backup quarterback, that's all you can ask.
1: Jameis Winston, 33 of 54 passing, 326 yards, three touchdown passes. He's the first Giants quarterback with three touchdown passes in consecutive games since Eli Manning in 2016. The Commanders' last four drives ended with punt, punt, punt, and that sack in overtime that ended the game. Jaden Daniels, 199 yards passing, 17 of 25, 103 rushing yards, two rushing touchdowns, but it comes in the loss. Washington and New York Giants, and 27-27 in overtime. SportsCenter all night, ESPN Radio. There was a lot that Sunday gave us, including Niners linebacker Dre Greenlaw being ejected for headbutting a helmetless Ernest Jones, while the Seattle linebacker was exchanging words with Greenlaw along the sideline. Turned out to be quite the Sunday in Seattle.
11: SportsCenter all night. NFL Game of the Week, 49ers at Seahawks.
12: We are getting set for the 55th meeting between the Seahawks and the San Francisco 49ers. The Seahawks stand at 3-1. The Niners come in leading the division with an undefeated 4-0 record. These two teams don't like each other much. They are rivals in the NFC West, and we expect to have a great one today.
13: When the Niners came running out, lots of boos from the 12. So I think they're going to make it. They're going to make it tough on them today.
12: Yeah, there's a fair number of red jerseys, though, here in the stands. So the Niners, in some ways, do travel a bit.
14: Purdy claps his hands. Here's the snap. Give to McCaffrey. Running left. Big hole. Christian spins forward. Into the end zone. Touchdown, 49ers!
15: In terms of playing like complimentary football the way that we want to play here as Seahawks and become the team that we want to become, we're not there yet.
14: He takes the snap. Turn. Give. Halani. Ball out. Loose. It's in the end zone. Who's on it? 49ers say it's there.
16: D was unbelievable today. I mean, to get us those four turnovers, what was the difference in winning and losing today? To be able to get the points off those turnovers, defend to the run well, for our guys not to waver at all. That Duggar did an awesome job stepping it up, and so did the rest of the guys on the field. So it was huge.
12: Sam throws. Catch is made. JSN makes a man miss. 10. Touchdown! Seahawks! Jackson, Smith, and Jigba. Just when you need to roll an 11, you got it.
14: Kittle attached left as well. McCaffrey in the backfield. Purdy in the shotgun. Here's the snap.
17: CMC.
14: Brock drops back. Looks. Pressured. Uh-oh. Get out of there. Rolls out to the left. Brock still looking. Still looking. Throws. And it is caught. Cooks got it. His first catch is a 49er. And the 49ers take the lead back.
16: I thought Brock did an unbelievable job finding a way there to win at the end. That's one of the best defenses in the league, one of the best defenses over these last few years. And there were some ups and downs. By no means was everything perfect, but I thought he was really good in the fourth quarter.
14: And the 49ers dug deep today. Welcome to come from behind and beat Seattle.
17: Welcome to the world of euphoria.
14: San Francisco improves to 5-0 and now 3-0 in the division, and the 49ers have a stranglehold on the NFC West.
17: And what an absolute gutty performance. It is as hard to win here as it is anywhere in the pro game. Seattle had won 9 straight home games, going even including the playoffs, all the way back to week 5, Tampa Bay last year. The 49ers just snapped that home streak.
1: And we WGR, Seattle Sports, 710 a.m. with the calls. Niners get the win, 32-29. Second team in NFL history to start 5-0, including three wins over teams that had at least a dozen wins the previous season. Niners 5-0, so are the Vikings.
18: Game tied at 13. No play action this time. Oh. End off Aaron Jones. Runs through a stain at the 2 to the end zone. Touchdown! He's showtime! And Aaron Jones has run the Minnesota Vikings to a 19-13 lead.
19: These Vikings fans cheer, but then again, we're about a mile and a half above the field behind the Saints bench. And Lieber looking to run down Aaron Jones as the Minnesota Vikings are going to beat the New Orleans Saints 23-13.
1: KFAN with the call. Vikings, their 10th 5-0 start in team history, second in three seasons, both under Kevin O'Connell.
20: All right, really, really proud of our team. Getting to 5-0 before the bye. Wanted to come into this season and progressively improve as a team, try to win every off we get. We've dealt with some adversity today, and these guys just keep forging forward, forging together. I'm just so proud of the group, and we'll get a little healthy here over the bye and then start attacking it one at a time after that.
1: O'Connell joining Bud Grant and Dennis Green as the only coaches in Vikings history with multiple 5-0 starts. Vikings 10-game win streak in the regular season, tied for the third longest in team history. And they get the win over the Saints on Sunday, snapping a string of 8 straight quarters without a touchdown when they got Kyler Murray's 15-yard touchdown pass in the third quarter. Vikings, Niners, the two 5-0 teams in the NFL. Chiefs are also unbeaten. They're 4-0. It was a bye week. They host the winless Chargers in Week 6. Striking first on the diamond. That's next. SportsCenter All Night continues. It's ESPN Radio.
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1: 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Baseball is down to its final four, game one of the NLCS on Sunday. Dodgers scoring first, an RBI single in the top of the second. Brewers would answer that with a Bryce Durang homer in the fourth. 1-1 deadlock would be broken an inning later in the fifth.
2: And a pitch. Swing and a ground ball. Base hit up the middle. Here comes Mitchell racing around third. Mitchell is in to score. Luis Lara, RBI single, and the Brewers have the lead in the bottom of the fifth. 2-1. Small ball does the job.
1: That coming in the bottom of the fifth, as Boogshabi mentioned, that would be the end of the scoring. Brewers win game one, 2-1. That's the good news for Milwaukee. The bad news, Brewers are 0-3 in a best-of-7 series after they win game one. Jacob Mizorowski went 4 1/3. The bullpen shuts it down the rest of the way. You heard it here on ESPN Radio. John Schaube and Doug Glanville had the call for us here on ESPN Radio. Back to Milwaukee. Boog.
2: Jay, thanks so much. All right, Dougie, so the Brewers showed off all of their skills in game one on a Sunday night. They showed off the defense, the bullpen, the clutch inning, and the slug when they needed to. They did a little bit of everything to win it 2-1.
3: Well, just think about talking to Pat Murphy before the game, and you laid out like where the Brewers have an advantage, and they hit them all, right? Their ability to have this bullpen put up zeros. If they get a lead, they run. They're aggressive. The first to third, they get the bunt down. It's small ball, but they whenever they get the home run, that is such a big boost and a bonus. The quick strike to get back in the game, and then they just squeaked it across. A bunt, score from second base on a rookie Luis Lara, and all of a sudden they had a 2-1 lead, and their bullpen does the rest. That is Brewers baseball to a T. And most importantly, they just minimized the damage and the slug from the Dodgers on the pitching side so that they didn't give up that quick strike number, which would have, you know, caused the lead to evaporate quickly.
2: What was your take on what you saw from Jacob Mizorowski?
3: Yeah, I thought he adjusted. You know, these teams, the Dodgers and the Padres, both are understanding, okay, righties, he's going to work away. So you got to get your hits away or you got to battle. Lefties, if he works away, if you're going to swing, try to make contact, a lot of foul balls. So that's frustrating for a guy like Mizorowski getting so much swing and miss during the season. But I think he made big pitches when he needed to, got the double play ball, and those were key to get him out of jams. And, you know, he didn't. Now you look at the pitch count like, okay, it wasn't 120, so, you know, he could come back maybe an extra time if needed. So he gave them what they needed, and they had the lead. They held it, and the bullpen really deserves a lot of credit.
2: So the Brewers take game one. They'll send Logan Henderson to the mound in game two against one of the better big game pitchers we've seen in recent memory, Yoshinobu Yamamoto. But the Brewers take game one, 2-1 the final. For Doug Glanville, I'm John Schaube right here in your home for every pitch of the World Series, Major League Baseball on ESPN Radio and ESPN app. Now we send it back to Jay Reynolds in the studio.
1: All right, Boog, Dodgers 2-for-22 with runners in scoring position this postseason. They went 1-for-6 in game one on Sunday. Monday, game two from Milwaukee, our pregame 4:30 Eastern here on ESPN Radio. That's going to be followed by game one of the ALCS, Guardians. Coming off their five-game win over Chicago, they now face the Rays. One hurdle for Cleveland is the fact they're coming off that series that went five. ESPN insider Tim Kirkchen.
4: Their entire staff was tremendous in that series. We saw Cade Smith at the end. Nobody has taken a good swing off of that guy the second half of the season. So this is why you cannot count the Guardians out because of their pitching. The only danger is they're probably not going to have Gavin Williams until game three, whereas the Rays are going to have their best three lined up, fully rested.
5: What are your expectations for Jose Ramirez?
4: Well, I expect him to be really good in this series because when they really needed him, we know he's one of the best players in the game. He's going to be a Hall of Fame third baseman someday. And if he keeps up the pace that he's at right now, he's got a chance to be the greatest baseball player ever to play in Cleveland. Someday he might even surpass Bob Feller as the greatest Cleveland baseball player ever. Tom Kelly and Tony La Russa used to tell me, when your best guy is also your best player, that's when you have a beat. And that's who Jose Ramirez is. He runs hard to first base every single time. And that rubs off on the entire team.
1: 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Right now, SportsCenter all night. Back to Week 5 of the NFL. There are two teams that have gone to 5-0, Niners and Vikings. We also have two winless teams, like the Chargers.
6: Trips left, single receiver right. Herbert in the shotgun. They move again. No penalty flag. Herbert throws. Ball is intercepted in the flat. Intercepted and down the sideline. That is Brandon Jones with the pick. Brandon Jones, his second interception of the season.
1: 850 KOA. Broncos go on to a 23-17 come from behind win over the Chargers, who are still winless. ESPN's Booger McFarland.
7: They won. Sean Payton took over play calling. Did it make a difference? They won. I think the confidence of Bo Nix has to continue to improve. And when you go back to last year when Bo Nix made a gigantic improvement, who was in his ear? It was Sean Payton. Mm. So let's get some consistency back and get the guy who had him playing at a high level. I think the Broncos are one of those teams that by the time we get to Thanksgiving, you're going to look back and say, same Broncos. The pass rush will be better.
8: Okay.
7: The defense will continue to be good. And Bo Nix will round into form. They got to run the football a little bit better and get Courtland Sutton more involved. He had his first touchdown of the day. He's got to get more involved.
1: Broncos trailed 17-10 with 9 minutes to go. Chargers wind up losing Jim Harbaugh's eighth straight loss, including the playoffs, dating back to last season. Dolphins looking for their first win, taking on the Bengals.
9: On second and seven in Dolphins territory. Myers goes in motion from right to left. Burrow fakes to Perine, steps up in the pocket, flings it deep downfield for Chase. He goes airborne near the goal line and comes down with a one-handed, right-handed touchdown catch.
8: Oh, my God.
9: Ja'Marr Chase with an incredible grab for a Bengals touchdown.
1: ESPN 15-30. Bengals go on to a 31-24 win over the Dolphins. Bengals 3-2 with the win. Joe Burrow, 190 yards passing. Malik Willis, 137 in the loss. Notes there's a difference between practice and execution this year.
10: That's what we're trying to figure out, the same. We just got to go back to the drawing board, watch these last few games, compare it to practice, understand what we're good at, what we're not good at, understand what, you know, guys are comfortable with and what they're not comfortable with, and then just try to go and execute the next opportunity we can get.
1: Dolphins still winless. Texans and Titans went into Sunday both winless.
11: And the Texans are going to take knees and get out of here. 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Stroud to the line of scrimmage. Takes a knee. It is over. That's more like it.
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11: The Houston Texans get their first victory of the year. They pound Tennessee 26-3.
1: 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Texans first team to enter 0-4. Or worse, and win by more than 20 since 2011. 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
1: What have we learned in Week 5? 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
1: Brewers take the opener of the NLCS, both league championship series. We will see on Monday. Texans get their first win and get Marvin Harrison from Arizona. We have three teams still unbeaten in the NFL, including a pair at 5-0.
2: Kittle attached left as well. McCaffrey in the backfield. Purdy in the shotgun. Here's the snap.
1: CMC.
2: Brock drops back. Looks. Pressured. Uh-oh. Get out of there. Rolls out to the left. Brock still looking. Still looking. Throws. And it is caught. Cooks got it. His first catch is a 49er. And the 49ers take the lead back.
1: KNBR with the call. Niners ultimately win it 32-29. They stay unbeaten. They're at 5-0. They're the second team in NFL history to start 5-0 with three wins over teams that had a dozen wins last season. 49ers' fifth 5-0 start in the Super Bowl era. One of three remaining unbeaten teams in the NFL. The Vikings are 5-0. Chiefs are 4-0 on a bye this week. Niners have partially done it with defense. ESPN analyst Booger McFarland.
3: They've played outstanding. They've played above their weight because they've had guys hurt. Nick Bosa is still hurt right now. Their defense, led by Fred Warner, and the pressure that the defensive line, regardless of who's up there, they get after the quarterback. This game, though, Boom, Seattle turned the football over a lot. The 49ers turned the ball over. You know what the difference in the game was? Mike Evans. Mm-hmm. You make the offseason addition, you bring in Mike Evans, and anytime Brock Purdy and the 49ers needed to play one-on-one coverage, they went to Mike Evans, and it was Mike Evans against a depleted Seattle secondary. That was the key, and I think if you're Kyle Shanahan, to go into that building against a team that you didn't score a touchdown against last year and get that win, to me, that's an outstanding win. Not just to stay undefeated, but for the psyche of the 49ers. When we can go in that building and not play our best and still win, that's a big-time win.
4: Purdy continued to play with confidence despite the sacks, and this is a big jump for the 49ers to win in there after being blown out last year in the playoffs.
3: Purdy is playing the position as good as you can play it. He's anticipating. He's throwing the football. Kyle Shanahan, to your point, there were some new wrinkles. You saw some new wrinkles in the game plan, and they did it without Juszczyk. They did it without Debo got hurt.
4: Yes.
3: They did it without some of their top guys. This was a really, really good win. But if you're Seattle, your top two running backs were out. You turned the football over, and you still almost had a chance to win. I think you feel pretty good.
4: Well, let's take Seattle. They're playing Thursday night.
3: Yeah.
4: They got to come up with something to calm things down in the turnover department.
3: They can't play the way they want to play right now, which is they want to run the football with Charbonnet and Price. They want to physically impose their will. Their offensive line is really good. And then that forces you to single cover JSN and Cooper Kupp. Now there's a little bit more that's going on Sam Darnold's plate. Not that he can't handle it, because he can, but they got to play a little bit left-handed. They want to play right-handed and come downhill. They can't turn the football over. So their margin for error is a little smaller right now. Seattle's a very good football team, but I think more has to be put on Darnold's plate. You got to ask more of Jackson Smith and Jigba. You got to ask more of Cooper Kupp right now, especially with those couple of big games coming up. They can't run the football. And when you become one-dimensional in this league, I don't care who you're playing, that's tough.
1: Seahawks snapping a streak of five straight wins in divisional games, including the postseason, have been the longest active in the NFL. They fall to 11-9 at home under Mike McDonald. Sam Darnold, fourth career game with five sacks taken and at least two interceptions. Lions with some impressive offense in their matchup with the Cardinals.
5: Brock right, tight to the formation left. Laporta to the right, gives 7 yards behind Goff, who takes the snap. Play action fake, they're going to throw for it. Wide open man, caught at the 20, up the sideline, Laporta. He is in, dancing. It's a touchdown on a vacated right side. Sam Laporta, the only man in the zip code. Goff, with his hands behind his back, reaches out for the snap. He takes it. He's ready to throw. Standing sturdy in the pocket. Throw it wide left. Jumping grab. J-Mo touchdown. Just over the A in Arizona. The Lions on fourth down. Strike on an 8-yard touchdown. Quick snap. Goff ready to throw. Third down and 11. Steps into it. Fires near side. Williams end zone. It falls right into his lap. Touchdown J-Mo. A parachute from Jared Goff to the near right pylon, and a bullseye 39-yard touchdown.
1: Jared Goff and the Lions pulling away, and they get the win, 45-21 over the Cardinals. Lions trailed 7-0 after the first quarter. They scored on seven straight drives prior to punting on the final drive. They win at 45-21, averaging 32.8 points per game this season. That's the most in the NFL, not Chicago. Jared Goff, dozen passing touchdowns and no interceptions this season.
6: I think today was a good example of, like I said, where we can go and what we're capable of. And I think I said it earlier in last week, we've been good, right? And like today we were great, and still some things to be better at, certainly. But today we kind of, okay, that's what we're capable of. And it's good to know that that's our standard now, and we can hold guys accountable to what we just did today.
1: Goff throwing for 271 yards and three touchdowns, ran for another. Coach Dan Campbell.
7: I thought the guys answered the bell, and I thought we played pretty fearless today. It's what we have to be able to do. That's our offense. You know, and I thought our guys really fed off each other. The O-line got going, you know, and opened some holes, and then, you know, Jaw started to come to life. You know, obviously made some of his own plays there once we got him started. And Laporta was huge for us today. J-Mo was huge for us today.
1: And the Lions go on to the 45-21 win over the Cardinals, who allow at least 30 points now in four consecutive games. SportsCenter All Night, ESPN Radio. The Lions put up 45 points. So do the Patriots.
8: May has time for lunch and a cup of coffee. Now throws, end zone, wide open, touchdown. DeMario Douglas, they call him Tom. He couldn't be more wide open. The easiest touchdown, pitch and catch ever. Good for 35 yards. And the Patriots draw first blood.
9: May under pressure, throws, wide open. It is caught for a touchdown. Now there is a flag down. There was contact. Maybe it's an offensive pass interference. We'll see. Hunter Henry has it. It's a touchdown catch for now.
10: This might be defensive holding.
11: Defense number 17. Defense decline.
9: Second and 19 for the 34. May, deep shot, left side, got a man. It is caught for the touchdown. Kyle Williams from Drake May. A rainbow out of the sky from May that was perfect. Into the outstretched arms of Williams, 34 yards for the score, and the Patriots have opened things up here on their first drive of the second half.
1: And they go on to a 45-17 rout of the Raiders. Drake May, 26 of 34, 374 yards. You heard the touchdown pass to Hunter Henry after the game.
12: Overall, this offensive performance, your quarterback, Drake May, these young receivers stepping up with the injuries. I mean, what do you say about the group overall?
13: It's just a lot of fun, man. A lot of guys are just, you know, are very unselfish and are just excited for the next guy to make the play. A lot of guys, like you said, stepped up today. And what more can you say about our guy behind center and 10? Just a stud, man, and just a joy to play with.
12: Just the last two games, that Buffalo last week and then here, I mean, what sort of statement, I guess, has he made to the world that was kind of probably questioning him a little bit a couple weeks ago?
13: Never questioned. I'll tell you that right now. None of us in that locker room, for anybody, ever questioned that guy. We know who he is, and he's starting to show it week after week.
12: It's not just the offense. You got injuries all over the defense. They obviously stepped up today. Cornerbacks that are having to play, they're generally back. What is it about this team? Why are you guys so good at that next man up thing everybody talks about?
13: Just unselfish, like I said, man. It's just the guys that care, man. There really is a connection on this team, and we're still building that, man. We're still coming together. Everybody really cares about each other, and it's a lot of fun to go out there and play with that.
12: All right, defending AFC champs, back to 3-2. Thanks, Hunter.
13: All right, brother. Thank you.
1: Hunter Henry with our Dan Graziano. You heard the game on ESPN Radio. Steve Levy had the call for us as the Patriots run away with this one. 45-17, Drake May throwing four touchdowns, no interceptions, threw for four touchdowns, ran for another. ESPN analyst Booger McFarland.
3: You're not going to be perfect. Play like you're 24 years old, like you're a young kid that's going to make mistakes, and we'll figure it out after that. And I thought today it did, boom. Five total touchdowns. The big play was back. They threw the football down the field. Pop Douglas, a couple of long touchdowns. Hunter Henry, Williams, they pushed the football down the field, and he didn't try to guide the football. He threw the football accurately. He threw it deep. They made big plays. And I thought that this whole thing that Drake made, his demise is there, that's been drastically overstated. He's fine. He's outstanding. More importantly, the Patriots' defense was really good today. And so you saw a young player today, I thought, have a growing up moment and just kind of cut it loose, and it worked for the Patriots.
1: Patriots had 536 yards, their most in a game since 2021. Fernando Mendoza did make it into the game for Las Vegas, completed 6 of his 8 passes for 48 yards. He was the first overall pick, took his first snaps of his pro career on Sunday as the Raiders wind up losing to the Patriots. Patriots and Lions, two teams that put up over 40 on Sunday. Packers put up over 30.
14: They get motion to the left side. Love under center. First and 10. Play action. Love looks to deal. Rainbowing left side. Watson out there.
15: Yes!
14: Touchdown! Green Bay Packers! Third down from the Green Bay 46. In the shotgun, Love hears the snap. They stymie the rush. Love steps up. Rainbows deep
15: going
14: down the
15: deep
14: middle.
15: Again.
14: Oh, he's got Watson in the end zone.
15: Yeah!
14: Touchdown!
15: Yeah!
14: Touchdown, Green Bay Packers!
1: 95-7 Big FM. Packers surprise the Bears. A 31-7 win over Chicago. The Bears 24-point loss, their second worst under Ben Johnson, behind week 2 in 2025 when they lost by 31 to the Lions. Tyson Bagent, 87 yards passing, couple of interceptions. First Bears quarterback with under 100 yards passing and multiple interceptions, and again since Tim Boyle in 2022. Packers get the win. They snap a streak of 4 straight games without a rushing touchdown. They improved to 10-1 at home against the Bears in the last 11 matchups. Jordan Love throws for 367 yards and 2 touchdowns against Chicago, which struggled on Sunday. ESPN analyst Booger McFarland.
3: It was an eye-opener because of the big plays. The Bears' defense has played pretty decent.
4: But it has.
3: They gave up so many big plays, boom, and then the Bears' offense turned the football over. 5 turnovers for the Bears today. It didn't matter which backup quarterback they put, whether it was Secret Invasion, whether it was Case Keenum, everybody turned the football over today, and you can't turn the football over 5 times and win a football game.
1: They didn't look good doing it, and they wind up losing on Sunday. SportsCenter all night. ESPN Radio. Steelers, a 34-22 win over the Colts. Steelers, 5-game home win streak dating back to last season, the team's longest home win streak since 2020. The Steelers' 6th straight win over the Colts. Second longest active home win streak against a single opponent. They've won 22 straight against the Browns. Week 5 wrapping up in L.A. Bills, Rams at SoFi, which saw the Chargers lose on Sunday. The makeover comes for the Monday night game. The Rams logos now going onto the field. As for what could be a potential Super Bowl matchup, Bills-Rams, ESPN analyst Herm Edwards.
16: Against the Rams, it'll be, they'll get tested, their back end, with Puka.
17: Mm-hmm.
16: They better figure out where he's at, because they're going to move him all over the place. Stafford, we know, is going to sit in the pocket. He's not a run-around guy. He's going to be sitting right there. On the flip side of it, if you're the Rams, you're nervous about who? Superman.
17: 17.
16: Yeah. Well, I can't. What is he? Look, when you play against Buffalo, you got to tell your defense, hey, look, it's real simple, guys, on defense. If we're going to lose to Buffalo, Josh Allen has to beat us throwing from the pocket.
17: Right.
16: We can't allow this guy to get outside the pocket, because once he gets outside the pocket, it's playground football. And we don't have a coverage for that. We just don't. Because he's Superman. And once he gets outside the pocket, he puts his cape on, and there's no telling what he's going to do. Is he going to run? Is he going to throw the ball, going to the right and throw it 60 yards over there to the left? Because he just does what he wants to do. It's almost playground. And it's like, no recess for him. Keep him in the pocket. Don't let him escape. And if we can do that, we got a chance.
1: Bills, Rams from L.A. You'll see it on ABC, ESPN, the Manning Cast on ESPN2. You're welcome, London. That's next. SportsCenter All Night continues. It's ESPN Radio.
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1: 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WNBA Finals get underway next Saturday. Valkyries and Dream. The Golden State will host the first two at their home, Chase Center in San Francisco. Then, who knows? Chase Center holds 18,000. The home court for the Atlanta Dream, the Gateway Center Arena, holds 3,500. Atlanta would host games 3 and 4, plus game 6 if necessary, but as of Sunday night, the location of those games remains unannounced. NHL Sunday, Rangers playing their first game since losing goalie Igor Shesterkin for the season with a knee injury.
2: This is his season debut tonight. Schneider in on the right wing for Ving, for New York rather. Drops it for Tolvin and save made. Rebound. Cooley scores. Lincoln made the initial save. He dropped the juicy rebound to the top of the blue paint. And Will Cooley's got his second of the night and of the season. It's 6-2 New York.
1: New York pulling away with the 6-2 win. 880 ESPN New York. Rangers improving to 4-0 at home this season. 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
3: Betts waits the pitch. Swing and a fly ball center field. Playable Mitchell. He goes back out of the track and he makes the catch. And the Brewers have captured game one. Miguel able to finish it off and the Brewers hang on for a one-run game one win. Milwaukee 2 and L.A. 1.
1: Bullpen helping nail that one down, ESPN insider Tim Kirchen.
4: Mizorowski's made two starts in this postseason. He's got a combined 8 1/3 innings, meaning when they see trouble, even with a great pitcher like him, they're going to the bullpen because the bullpen has been so great this year. 23 2/3, one earned run and 19 strikeouts. And tonight, 4 2/3 scoreless. As we said, Abner Uribe has pitched in all five postseason games. Ashby came in and gave him two innings, which is so crucial, then the closer at the end. You cannot win in this day and age without a deep, versatile bullpen. And we've seen that deep, versatile bullpen for the Brewers the entire postseason.
1: Back and to that's the how they get the win in game one of the NLCS. Game two coming today, as is game one of the ALCS, every pitch of baseball's postseason here on ESPN Radio. As for the top sounds from Sunday, John Ryder.
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0: Number 5.
6: Thanks, Jay. We start with the baseball postseason and a rematch of last year's NLCS. This year's version, game one tonight in Milwaukee, Brewers and Dodgers. The Brew Crew doing damage off L.A. ace Tarik Skubal in the fourth. Boog Shambi with a call on ESPN Radio.
3: Hit in the air, left center field. Pretty well struck. Baez back near the wall. Brewers are on the board. Who says they don't slug? It's 1-1.
0: Number 4.
6: To week 5 of the NFL, and the Vikings doing it again with defense, this time against the Saints in New Orleans. The call on K-Fan.
7: Three receivers to the left. Wide receiver screen to Price. Makes the catch at the 20. They'll take it down. The ball's out. Saints have it. The referee says it's a fumble. That's Jonas Sanker. 40, 30, 20. See you later. Bye, Jonas Sanker, no flags.
0: Number 3.
6: Sunday night football was a thriller in Atlanta. The Ravens rally looking to tie it up late. Call on WBAL.
8: The two-point attempt as the offense gets back to the line of scrimmage. It is Derrick Henry in the Wildcat who has not been on this drive at all. Fakes it to Flowers. It's a foot race outside. Henry dives. He's in. The Ravens tie the game at 23. 40 seconds remain in Atlanta.
0: Number 2.
6: Jaden Daniels back for the Commanders, and he was running all over the place against the Giants, a game that finished in a tie. The call on Big 100.
9: Pressure coming up the middle, and he just scampers away from it. He's off to the races at the 20, 15, 10, 5. He's gone! Touchdown! Touchdown, Washington! Wow. Daniels saw the pressure, took off, and they couldn't catch him! That was a party not to see!
0: Number number one.
6: JR Top Sound, Joe Burrow in the Bengals rolling in Miami on ESPN 1530.
8: On second and seven in Dolphins territory. Myers goes in motion from right to left. Burrow fakes to Perine, steps up in the pocket, flings it deep downfield for Chase. He goes airborne near the goal line and comes down with a one-handed, right-handed touchdown catch.
10: Oh, my God.
8: Ja'Marr Chase with an incredible grab for a Bengals touchdown.
1: Phenomenal reception. Jets, phenomenal defense. 8 sacks and a win over the Browns, 17-12. Phenomenal comeback in London. Jake Elliott of the Eagles, a 48-yard field goal with 8 seconds to go. The ensuing kickoff.
11: With 8 seconds left, there's really not much they can do. Into the open field, though.
10: In the open field. Can he get there? Can he get there? He's going to tackle it, though. With one second left.
11: 1 second.
10: With 1 second left, Amir Abdullah ran this thing back.
1: And Cam Little comes on for a 57-yard attempt.
10: Cam Little from 57 yards to win the ball game. Snap is high. Little kicks it up. The 57-yard field goal is good! Good! Good! They won it on a 57-yard field goal!
1: 1010 XL 92.5 FM. The Jaguars come from behind in the final 8 seconds in London to beat the Eagles. ESPN's Booger McFarland, do you kick it to them?
12: No problem at all, because guess what? There have been this many kickoff returns for touchdowns this season. Zero. So nobody's returned one in the entire National Football League. So you kick the ball off, you make a tackle, the percentages are with you. Even if the guy goes another 5 or 10 yards further, as long as you make the tackle, the game's over. The one thing that couldn't happen did happen. Got it in the field goal range with 1 second left. So I don't fault him. I fault the execution by his team on special teams.
13: So let's go to the Jags for a minute. They're 4-1, and they're doing it. They got a great kicker. And Trevor Lawrence has picked up where he played last year, I thought. It's about a year and a half now.
12: Jags are playing really good football, Boom, overall. 26 penalties in the last 2 games, 13 the last week, 13 more this week. They turned the football over. But the sign of a good team is when you're not at your best, when you can find a way to win with your B and C game. They found a way to win a game they had no business winning. And I think if you're Liam Cohen, you have to go back to your team. Hey, we lost our long snapper. We had too many penalties, but we found a way to win.
1: First game in the Super Bowl era with 2 go-ahead field goals in the final 10 seconds of the fourth quarter. Jaguars win it 19-17 in London. What not to do in overtime? That's next. SportsCenter All Night continues. It's ESPN Radio.
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8: 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Is Carnell Tate the first read? 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
12: Fire, that ball's going to be caught up. Parker Washington, 45, 40, on the right sideline, 35, 25, 20, 15, 10, 5, into the end zone, touchdown, and Jacksonville strikes.
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13: You know, I got a ton of respect for Josh, what he brings to their team. You know, not only from just making the plays, but I just think his presence out there gives them a ton of confidence, as it should. He's a fantastic player, has been for a while. It'll be a big-time challenge for us, but we're looking forward to it.
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14: Sports Center All Night, ESPN Radio, the ESPN app, Sirius XM, Channel 80. The team that had baseball's best record in the regular season opens its LCS with a win. That's on the way, but Sunday showed up with Week 5 action in the NFL. And some bonus action, in fact. Week 5 giving us a pair of overtime games, including the Sunday night matchup.
1: Ravens at Falcons.
14: This one went to overtime because the Ravens would rally in the fourth quarter.
15: Out of the shotgun is Huntley. He'll the tailback. Huntley looks left. Throws in zone. Spinning back to the football is Tez Walker. Touchdown, Ravens.
14: That brings Baltimore to within two. So
15: the two-point attempt as the offense gets back to the line of scrimmage. It is Derrick Henry in the Wildcat, who has not been on this drive at all. Fakes it to Flowers. It's a foot race outside. Henry dives. He's in. The Ravens tie the game at 23. 40 seconds remain in Atlanta.
14: So off to overtime. The Ravens get the ball first. They run off a 14-play drive, 7 minutes worth of football, and they punch it in from the one for the go-ahead touchdown. Now it's Atlanta's turn with the ball.
15: John Robinson to the right of Tua, out of the shotgun. Belt high snap. Covered by Loa, steps up, throws, deals, and it's intercepted! Kyle Hamilton, the Atlanta native, makes the play to seal an overtime win for

0: WBAL with the calls as the Ravens come away with the overtime win, their third straight win. All three wins have come in one-score games. Derrick Henry rushes for 102 yards, had a touchdown catch, eighth player in NFL history with 135 total touchdowns, and asked for that seven-minute offensive drive in overtime.
1: Yeah, I mean, we just obviously we wanted to score, but I think having that drive was great for us to be able to keep the momentum going, keep the drive going, letting the clock run down, and just keeping that energy. I feel like guys were just focused on another level, and great execution by every single body on offense. To the O-line, man, hell of a job. They did a great job in the run game. Snoop balled out. Told y'all when y'all asked me what I thought. Turn on the tape. He gonna show you.
0: Falcons take the loss in overtime. They've lost five straight overtime games. They led by eight in the fourth quarter. Lose in overtime. Michael Penix left the game with a rib injury. Didn't play in overtime. Tua Tagovailoa, the game-losing interception in overtime. First backup to throw an interception in overtime since John Skelton in 2012 for Arizona against the Bills. Ravens come away with the touchdown win in overtime. The other overtime game Sunday was in Washington. Giants, Commanders, New York getting a couple of touchdowns in the fourth quarter to force overtime. Game was tied at 27 after regulation. Giants miss a field goal on their first possession of overtime. Commanders punt on their ensuing possession. So, next score wins. Any score. Giants at Washington's 24. Seeing Cam Scataboo fumble the ball away with New York in field goal position. Washington takes it back the other way. They were at the Giants' 24.
2: 20 seconds and the clock is running. If they're going to run the ball here, they've got to get down, get set, and spike it. In motion, Ben Sidett, 15 on the clock. Daniels, play action, rolling to the left, goes down now at the 25-yard line. There's only 7 seconds on the clock. There are no timeouts. This is going to end up in a tie if they don't spike it. Wow. It ends up in a tie.
3: Wow. Ooh. You got to be kidding me. This is the end of the game.
0: Big 100 with the call. Number 5, Jaden Daniels. Respecting Jaden Daniels. Not allowing anybody to win in week 5. 27-27 the final. Game ends when Daniels takes that sack with no timeouts left and not enough time to clock it.
4: What happened there in that last play?
5: Just got to be better. We all got to be better situationally. Football starts with me. Everybody will say the same thing, but we just got to be better in situational football.
4: What were you trying to? Were you trying to throw the ball away and just took it up, or what? Were you, what was the goal on that play when you snapped?
5: We got to stop the clock. We got to know it's ozone situation. We got to relay that as an offense. It starts from everybody top down, but ultimately, it's on me.
6: Did you hear anything or say anything in the huddle about, hey, we got to get the clock stopped here?
5: I just got to be better.
7: I thought this was a hard-fought game to the wire. Leaving tonight with a tie feels like a loss. And the last sequence, we throw it out of bounds, we clock it, you give yourself a chance to kick it. And we pride ourselves on those moments at the end of the game. And after the first down run, still trying to gain more for the kick. Right call is honestly that we can go clock it early and don't put ourselves in that spot, and that is that's my responsibility, nobody else's.
0: Washington coach Dan Quinn. Both teams had the ball inside their opponent's 25 in overtime when a field goal would have ended the game. The Scataboo fumble for New York, and then the game ends with the clock running on Washington. ESPN analyst Booger McFarland.
8: Both teams blew chances, but if you're the Commanders, 55 seconds left, 42 seconds go off before the next play snap. 13 seconds, and then Jaden Daniels starts to run around, boom. And just look, there's no urgency. Everybody's like, okay, we got time. And then all of a sudden, you try to speed up. There was no communication. The players on the field did not know they didn't have any timeouts, and they did not know we were trying to clock the football. So where's the communication from the head coach to the quarterback? Because the people on the field did not know. For a billion-dollar organization where you have a head coach and a quarterback who's in charge of the offensive system, and for that to happen, boom, that's inexcusable. And if you're Dan Quinn, I get it. You got to take ownership of it. But if I'm the owner, I want answers, because that is inexcusable when you're paid to manage the game and the game was not managed.
9: Giants fumbled, and all they're trying to do is just position. Of course, the kickers missed three, but that's not why they fumbled. Jameis.
8: Yeah.
9: We missed the winning press conference from Jameis because that might have been hilarity.
8: It would have been. And Jameis played well. You know, usually the Jameis experience, he keeps both teams in the game. He tried to a couple of times, but overall, Jameis Winston put his team in a position to win the game today. And I think as a backup quarterback, that's all you can ask.
0: Jameis Winston, 33 of 54 passing, 326 yards, three touchdown passes. He's the first Giants quarterback with three touchdown passes in consecutive games since Eli Manning in 2016. The Commanders' last four drives ended with punt, punt, punt, and that sack in overtime that ended the game. Jaden Daniels, 199 yards passing, 17 of 25, 103 rushing yards, two rushing touchdowns. But it comes in the loss. Washington and the New York Giants end 27-27 in overtime. SportsCenter all night, ESPN Radio. There was a lot that Sunday gave us, including Niners linebacker Dre Greenlaw being ejected for headbutting a helmetless Ernest Jones while the Seattle linebacker was exchanging words with Greenlaw along the sideline. Turned out to be quite the Sunday in Seattle.
10: SportsCenter all night. NFL Game of the Week, 49ers at Seahawks.
11: We are getting set for the 55th meeting between the Seahawks and the San Francisco 49ers. The Seahawks stand at 3-1. The Niners come in leading the division with an undefeated 4-0 record. These two teams don't like each other much. They are rivals in the NFC West, and we expect to have a great one today.
12: When the Niners came running out, lots of boos from the 12s. So I think they're going to make it. They're going to make it tough on them today.
11: Yeah, there's a fair number of red jerseys, though, here in the stands. So the Niners, in some ways, do travel a bit.
13: Purdy claps his hands. Here's the snap. Give to McCaffrey. Running left. Big hole. Christian spins forward. Into the end zone. Touchdown, 49ers!
14: In terms of playing like complimentary football, the way that we want to play here as Seahawks and become the team that we want to become, we're not there yet.
13: He takes the snap. Turn. Give. Helani. Ball out loose. It's in the end zone. Who's on it? 49ers say it's there.
15: The D was unbelievable today. I mean, to get us those four turnovers, what was the difference in winning and losing today? To be able to get the points off those turnovers, defended the run well, for our guys not to waver at all. That Duggar did an awesome job stepping it up, and so did the rest of the guys on the field, so it was huge.
11: Sam throws, catches made, JSM makes a man miss, 10, 5, touchdown! Seahawks, Jackson, Smith, and Jigba. Just when you need to roll an 11, you got it!
13: Kittle attached left as well. McCaffrey in the backfield. Purdy in the shotgun. Here's the snap.
16: CMC.
13: Brock drops back. Looks. Pressured. Uh-oh. Get out of there. Rolls out to the left. Brock still looking. Still looking. Throws. And it is caught. Cooks got it. His first catch is a 49er. And the 49ers take the lead back.
15: I thought Brock did an unbelievable job finding a way there to win at the end. That's one of the best defenses in the league, one of the best defenses over these last few years. And there were some ups and downs. By no means was everything perfect, but I thought he was really good in the fourth quarter.
13: And the 49ers dug deep today. Welcome to come from behind and beat Seattle.
16: Welcome to the world of euphoria.
13: San Francisco improves to 5-0 and now 3-0 in the division, and the 49ers have a stranglehold on the NFC West.
16: And what an absolute gutty performance. It is as hard to win here as it is anywhere in the pro game. Seattle had won 9 straight home games, going even including the playoffs, all the way back to week 5, Tampa Bay last year. The 49ers just snapped that home streak.
0: ANBR, Seattle Sports, 7:10 a.m. with the calls. Niners get the win, 32-29. Second team in NFL history to start 5-0, including three wins over teams that had at least a dozen wins the previous season. Niners 5-0, so are the Vikings.
17: Game tied at 13. No play action this time. Oh. Handoff, Aaron Jones runs through a stain at the 2 to the end zone. Touchdown! He's showtime! And Aaron Jones has run the Minnesota Vikings to a 19-13 lead.
18: Vikings fans cheer, but then again, we're about a mile and a half above the field behind the Saints bench.
17: And Lieber looking to run down Aaron Jones as the Minnesota Vikings are going to beat the New Orleans Saints 23-13.
0: KFAN with the call. Vikings, their 10th 5-0 start in team history, second in three seasons, both under Kevin O'Connell.
19: All right, really, really proud of our team. Getting to 5-0 before the bye. Wanted to come into this season and progressively improve as a team, try to win every op we get. We've dealt with some adversity today, and these guys just keep forging forward, forging together. I'm just so proud of the group, and we'll get a little healthy here over the bye and then start attacking it one at a time after that.
0: O'Connell joining Bud Grant and Dennis Green is the only coaches in Vikings history with multiple 5-0 starts. Vikings 10-game win streak in the regular season, tied for the third longest in team history. And they get the win over the Saints on Sunday, snapping a string of 8 straight quarters without a touchdown when they got Kyler Murray's 15-yard touchdown pass in the third quarter. Vikings, Niners, the two 5-0 teams in the NFL. Chiefs are also unbeaten. They're 4-0. It was a bye week. They host the winless Chargers in week 6. Striking first on the diamond. That's next. SportsCenter All Night continues. It's ESPN Radio.
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1: 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Baseball is down to its final four, game one of the NLCS on Sunday. Dodgers scoring first, an RBI single in the top of the second. Brewers would answer that with a Bryce Turang homer in the fourth. 1-1 deadlock would be broken an inning later in the fifth.
2: And a pitch. Swing and a ground ball. Base hit up the middle. Here comes Mitchell racing around third. Mitchell is in to score. Luis Lara, RBI single, and the Brewers have the lead in the bottom of the fifth. 2-1. Small ball does the job.
1: That coming in the bottom of the fifth, as Boogshabi mentioned, that would be the end of the scoring. Brewers win game one, 2-1. That's the good news for Milwaukee. The bad news, Brewers are 0-3 in a best-of-7 series after they win game one. Jacob Mizorowski went 4 1/3. The bullpen shuts it down the rest of the way. You heard it here on ESPN Radio. John Schaube and Doug Glanville had the call for us here on ESPN Radio. Back to Milwaukee. Boog?
3: Jay, thanks so much. All right, Dougie, so the Brewers showed off all of their skills in game one on a Sunday night. They showed off the defense, the bullpen, the clutch hitting, and the slug when they needed to. They did a little bit of everything to win it 2-1.
4: Well, just think about talking to Pat Murphy before the game, and you laid out like where the Brewers have an advantage, and they hit them all, right? Their ability to have this bullpen put up zeros. If they get a lead, they run, they're aggressive, the first to third, they get the bunt down, it's small ball, but they whenever they get the home run, that is such a big boost and a bonus. The quick strike to get back in the game, and then they just squeaked it across, a bunt, score from second base on a rookie Luis Lara, and all of a sudden they had a 2-1 lead, and their bullpen does the rest. That is Brewers baseball to a T. And most importantly, they just minimized the damage and the slug from the Dodgers on the pitching side so that they didn't give up that quick strike number, which would have, you know, caused the lead to evaporate quickly.
3: What was your take on what you saw from Jacob Mizorowski?
4: Yeah, I thought he adjusted. You know, these teams, the Dodgers and the Padres, both are understanding, okay, righties, he's going to work away. So you got to get your hits away or you got to battle. Lefties, if he works away, if you're going to swing, try to make contact, a lot of foul balls. So that's frustrating for a guy like Mizorowski, getting so much swing and miss during the season. But I think he made big pitches when he needed to, got the double play ball, and those were key to get him out of jams. And, you know, he didn't. Now you look at the pitch count like, okay, it wasn't 120, so, you know, he could come back maybe an extra time if needed. So he gave them what they needed, and they had the lead. They held it, and the bullpen really deserves a lot of credit.
3: So the Brewers take game one. They'll send Logan Henderson to the mound in game two against one of the better big game pitchers we've seen in recent memory, Yoshinobu Yamamoto. But the Brewers take game one, 2-1 the final. For Doug Glanville, I'm John Schaube right here in your home for every pitch of the World Series, Major League Baseball and ESPN Radio and ESPN app. Now we send it back to Jay Reynolds in the studio.
1: All right, Boog, Dodgers 2-for-22 with runners in scoring position this postseason. They went 1-for-6 in game one on Sunday. Monday, game two from Milwaukee, our pregame 4:30 Eastern here on ESPN Radio. That's going to be followed by game one of the ALCS, Guardians coming off their five-game win over Chicago. They now face the Rays. One hurdle for Cleveland is the fact they're coming off that series that went five. ESPN insider Tim Kirchen.
5: Their entire staff was tremendous in that series. We saw Cade Smith at the end. Nobody has taken a good swing off of that guy the second half of the season. So this is why you cannot count the Guardians out because of their pitching. The only danger is they're probably not going to have Gavin Williams until game three, whereas the Rays are going to have their best three lined up, fully rested.
6: What are your expectations for Jose Ramirez?
5: Well, I expect him to be really good in this series because when they really needed him, we know he's one of the best players in the game. He's going to be a Hall of Fame third baseman someday. And if he keeps up the pace that he's at right now, he's got a chance to be the greatest baseball player ever to play in Cleveland. Someday he might even surpass Bob Feller as the greatest Cleveland baseball player ever. Tom Kelly and Tony La Russa used to tell me, when your best guy is also your best player, that's when you have a beat. And that's who Jose Ramirez is. He runs hard to first base every single time. And that rubs off on the entire team.
1: 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Right now, SportsCenter all night, back to Week 5 of the NFL. There are two teams that have gone to 5-0, Niners and Vikings. We also have two winless teams, like the Chargers.
7: Trips left, single receiver right, Herbert in the shotgun. They move again, no penalty flag. Herbert throws, ball is intercepted in the flat, intercepted and down the sideline. That is Brandon Jones with the pick. Brandon Jones, his second interception of the season.
1: 850 KOA, Broncos go on to a 23-17 come from behind win over the Chargers, who are still winless. ESPN's Booger McFarland.
8: They won. Sean Payton took over play calling. Did it make a difference? They won. I think the confidence of Bo Nix has to continue to improve. And when you go back to last year when Bo Nix made a gigantic improvement, who was in his ear? It was Sean Payton. Mm. So let's get some consistency back and get the guy who had him playing at a high level. I think the Broncos are one of those teams that by the time we get to Thanksgiving, you're going to look back and say, same Broncos. The pass rush will be better. Okay. The defense will continue to be good. And Bo Nix will round into form. They got to run the football a little bit better and get Courtland Sutton more involved. He had his first touchdown of the day. He's got to get more involved.
1: Broncos trailed 17-10 with 9 minutes to go. Chargers wind up losing Jim Harbaugh's eighth straight loss, including the playoffs, dating back to last season. Dolphins looking for their first win, taking on the Bengals.
9: On second and 7 in Dolphins territory. Myers goes in motion from right to left. Burrow fakes to Perine, steps up in the pocket, flings it deep downfield for Chase. He goes airborne near the goal line and comes down with a one-handed, right-handed touchdown catch.
10: Oh, my God.
9: Ja'Marr Chase with an incredible grab for a Bengals touchdown.
1: ESPN 15-30. Bengals go on to a 31-24 win over the Dolphins. Bengals 3-2 with the win. Joe Burrow, 190 yards passing. Malik Willis, 137 in the loss. Notes there's a difference between practice and execution this year.
11: That's what we're trying to figure out, the same. We just got to go back to the drawing board, watch these last few games, compare it to practice, understand what we're good at, what we're not good at, understand what, you know, guys are comfortable with and what they're not comfortable with, and then just try to go and execute the next opportunity we can get.
1: Dolphins still winless. Texans and Titans went into Sunday, both winless.
12: And the Texans are going to take knees and get out of here. 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Stroud to the line of scrimmage. Takes a knee. 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
12: 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They pound Tennessee 26-3.
1: 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Or worse, and win by more than 20 since 2011. 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
1: What have we learned in Week 5? 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
1: Brewers take the opener of the NLCS, both league championship series. We will see on Monday. Texans get their first win and get Marvin Harrison from Arizona. We have three teams still unbeaten in the NFL, including a pair at 5-0.
2: Kittle attached left as well. McCaffrey in the backfield. Purdy in the shotgun. Here's the snap.
1: CMC.
2: Brock drops back. Looks. Pressured. Uh-oh. Get out of there. Rolls out to the left. Brock still looking. Still looking. Throws. And it is caught. Cooks got it. His first catch is a 49er. And the 49ers take the lead back.
1: KNBR with the call. Niners ultimately win it 32-29. They stay unbeaten. They're at 5-0. They're the second team in NFL history to start 5-0 with three wins over teams that had a dozen wins last season. 49ers' fifth 5-0 start in the Super Bowl era. One of three remaining unbeaten teams in the NFL. The Vikings are 5-0. Chiefs are 4-0 on a bye this week. Niners have partially done it with defense. ESPN analyst Booger McFarland.
3: They've played outstanding. They've played above their weight because they've had guys hurt. Nick Bosa is still hurt right now. Their defense, led by Fred Warner, and the pressure that the defensive line, regardless of who's up there, they get after the quarterback. This game, though, Boom, Seattle turned the football over a lot. The 49ers turned the ball over. You know what the difference in the game was? Mike Evans. Mm-hmm. You make the offseason addition, you bring in Mike Evans, and anytime Brock Purdy and the 49ers needed to play one-on-one coverage, they went to Mike Evans, and it was Mike Evans against a depleted Seattle secondary. That was the key, and I think if you're Kyle Shanahan, to go into that building against a team that you didn't score a touchdown against last year and get that win, to me, that's an outstanding win. Not just to stay undefeated, but for the psyche of the 49ers. When we can go in that building and not play our best and still win, that's a big-time win.
4: Purdy continued to play with confidence despite the sacks, and this is a big jump for the 49ers to win in there after being blown out last year in the playoffs.
3: Purdy is playing the position as good as you can play it. He's anticipating, he's throwing the football. Kyle Shanahan, to your point, there were some new wrinkles. You saw some new wrinkles in the game plan, and they did it without Juszczyk. They did it without Debo got hurt. Yes. They did it without some of their top guys. This was a really, really good win. But if you're Seattle, your top two running backs were out, you turned the football over, and you still almost had a chance to win, I think you feel pretty good.
4: Well, let's take Seattle. They're playing Thursday night.
3: Yeah.
4: They got to come up with something to calm things down in the turnover department.
3: They can't play the way they want to play right now, which is they want to run the football with Charbonnet and Price. They want to physically impose their will. Their offensive line is really good. And then that forces you to single cover JSN and Cooper Kupp. Now there's a little bit more that's going on Sam Darnold's plate. Not that he can't handle it, because he can, but they got to play a little bit left-handed. They want to play right-handed and come downhill. They can't turn the football over. So their margin for error is a little smaller right now. Seattle's a very good football team, but I think more has to be put on Darnold's plate. You got to ask more of Jackson Smith and Jigba. You got to ask more of Cooper Kupp right now, especially with those couple of big games coming up. They can't run the football. And when you become one-dimensional in this league, I don't care who you're playing, that's tough.
1: Seahawks snapping a streak of five straight wins in divisional games, including the postseason, have been the longest active in the NFL. They fall to 11-9 at home under Mike McDonald. Sam Darnold, fourth career game with five sacks taken and at least two interceptions. Lions with some impressive offense in their matchup with the Cardinals.
5: Brock right, tight to the formation left. Laporta to the right, gives 7 yards behind Goff, who takes the snap. Play action fake, they're going to throw for it. Wide open man, caught at the 20, up the sideline, Laporta. He is in, dancing. It's a touchdown on a vacated right side. Sam Laporta, the only man in the zip code. Goff, with his hands behind his back, reaches out for the snap. He takes it. He's ready to throw. Standing sturdy in the pocket. Throw it wide left. Jumping grab. J-Mo touchdown. Just over the A in Arizona. The Lions on fourth down. Strike on an 8-yard touchdown. Quick snap. Goff ready to throw. Third down and 11. Steps into it. Fires near side. Williams end zone. It falls right into his lap. Touchdown J-Mo. A parachute from Jared Goff to the near right pylon, and a bullseye 39-yard touchdown.
1: Jared Goff and the Lions pulling away, and they get the win, 45-21 over the Cardinals. Lions trailed 7-0 after the first quarter. They scored on seven straight drives prior to punting on the final drive. They win at 45-21, averaging 32.8 points per game this season. That's the most in the NFL, not Chicago. Jared Goff, dozen passing touchdowns and no interceptions this season.
6: I think today was a good example of, like I said, where we can go and what we're capable of. And I think I said it earlier in last week, we've been good, right? And like today we were great, and still some things to be better at, certainly. But today we kind of, okay, that's what we're capable of. And it's good to know that that's our standard now. And we can hold guys accountable to what we just did today.
1: Goff throwing for 271 yards and three touchdowns, ran for another. Coach Dan Campbell.
7: I thought the guys answered the bell, and I thought we played pretty fearless today. It's what we have to be able to do. That's our offense. You know, and I thought our guys really fed off each other. The O-line got going, you know, and opened some holes, and then, you know, Jaw started to come to life. You know, obviously made some of his own plays there once we got him started. And Laporta was huge for us today. J-Mo was huge for us today.
1: And the Lions go on to the 45-21 win over the Cardinals, who allow at least 30 points now in four consecutive games. SportsCenter All Night, ESPN Radio. The Lions put up 45 points. So do the Patriots.
8: May has time for lunch and a cup of coffee. Now throws. End zone. Wide open. Touchdown. DeMario Douglas. They call him Tom. He couldn't be more wide open. The easiest touchdown pitch and catch ever. Good for 35 yards. And the Patriots draw first blood.
9: They under pressure. Throws. Wide open. It is caught for a touchdown. Now there is a flag down. There was contact. Maybe it's an offensive pass interference. We'll see. Hunter Henry has it. It's a touchdown catch for now.
10: This might be defensive holding.
11: Defensive number 17.
9: Second and 19 for the 34. May, deep shot, left side, got a man. It is caught for the touchdown. Kyle Williams from Drake May. A rainbow out of the sky from May that was perfect. Into the outstretched arms of Williams, 34 yards for the score, and the Patriots have opened things up here on their first drive of the second half.
1: And they go on to a 45-17 rout of the Raiders. Drake May, 26 of 34, 374 yards. You heard the touchdown pass to Hunter Henry. After the game,
12: overall, this offensive performance, your quarterback, Drake May, these young receivers stepping up with the injuries. What do you say about the group overall?
13: It's just a lot of fun, man. A lot of guys are just, you know, are very unselfish and are just excited for the next guy to make the play. A lot of guys, like you said, stepped up today. And what more can you say about our guy, behind center and 10? Just a stud, man, and just a joy to play with.
12: Just the last two games, that Buffalo last week and then here, I mean, what sort of statement, I guess, has he made to the world that was kind of probably questioning him a little bit a couple weeks ago?
13: Never questioned. I'll tell you that right now. None of us in that locker room, for anybody, ever questioned that guy. We know who he is, and he's starting to show it week after week.
12: It's not just the offense. You got injuries all over the defense. They obviously stepped up today. Cornerbacks that are having to play, they're generally back. What is it about this team? Why are you guys so good at that next man up thing everybody talks about?
13: Just unselfish, like I said, man. It's just the guys that care, man. There really is a connection on this team, and we're still building that, man. We're still coming together. Everybody really cares about each other, and it's a lot of fun to go out there and play with that.
12: All right, defending AFC champs, back to 3-2. Thanks, Hunter.
13: All right, brother. Thank you.
1: Hunter Henry with our Dan Graziano. You heard the game on ESPN Radio. Steve Levy had the call for us as the Patriots run away with this one. 45-17, Drake May throwing four touchdowns, no interceptions, threw for four touchdowns, ran for another. ESPN analyst Booger McFarland.
3: You're not going to be perfect. Play like you're 24 years old, like you're a young kid that's going to make mistakes, and we'll figure it out after that. And I thought today it did, boom. Five total touchdowns. The big play was back. They threw the football down the field. Pop Douglas, a couple of long touchdowns. Hunter Henry, Williams, they pushed the football down the field, and he didn't try to guide the football. He threw the football accurately. He threw it deep. They made big plays. And I thought that this whole thing that Drake made, his demise is there, that's been drastically overstated. He's fine. He's outstanding. More importantly, the Patriots' defense was really good today. And so you saw a young player today. I thought, have a growing up moment and just kind of cut it loose, and it worked for the Patriots.
1: Patriots had 536 yards, their most in a game since 2021. Fernando Mendoza did make it into the game for Las Vegas, completed 6 of his 8 passes for 48 yards. He was the first overall pick, took his first snaps of his pro career on Sunday as the Raiders wind up losing to the Patriots. Patriots and Lions, two teams that put up over 40 on Sunday. Packers put up over 30.
14: They get motion to the left side. Love under center. First and 10. Play action. Love looks to deal. Rainbowing left side. Watson out there.
15: Yes!
14: Touchdown! Green Bay Packers! Third down from the Green Bay 46. In the shotgun, Love hears the snap. They stymie the rush. Love steps up. Rainbows deep
15: going
14: down the
15: deep
14: middle.
15: Again.
14: Oh, he's got Watson in the end zone.
15: Yeah!
14: Touchdown!
15: Yeah!
14: Touchdown, Green Bay Packers!
1: 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Packers surprise the Bears. A 31-7 win over Chicago. The Bears 24-point loss, their second worst under Ben Johnson, behind week 2 in 2025 when they lost by 31 to the Lions. Tyson Bagent, 87 yards passing, couple of interceptions. First Bears quarterback with under 100 yards passing and multiple interceptions, and again since Tim Boyle in 2022. Packers get the win. They snap a streak of 4 straight games without a rushing touchdown. They improved to 10-1 at home against the Bears in the last 11 matchups. Jordan Love throws for 367 yards and 2 touchdowns against Chicago, which struggled on Sunday. ESPN analyst Booger McFarland.
3: It was an eye-opener because of the big plays. The Bears' defense has played pretty decent.
4: But it has.
3: They gave up so many big plays, Boom, and then the Bears' offense turned the football over. 5 turnovers for the Bears today. It didn't matter which backup quarterback they put, whether it was Secret Invasion, whether it was Case Keenum, everybody turned the football over today, and you can't turn the football over 5 times and win a football game.
1: They didn't look good doing it, and they wind up losing on Sunday. SportsCenter all night, ESPN Radio. Steelers, a 34-22 win over the Colts. Steelers, 5-game home win streak dating back to last season, the team's longest home win streak since 2020. The Steelers' 6th straight win over the Colts. Second longest active home win streak against a single opponent. They've won 22 straight against the Browns. Week 5 wrapping up in L.A., Bills, Rams at SoFi, which saw the Chargers lose on Sunday. The makeover comes for the Monday night game. The Rams logos now going onto the field. As for what could be a potential Super Bowl matchup, Bills-Rams, ESPN analyst Herm Edwards.
16: Against the Rams, it'll be, they'll get tested, their back end, with Puka.
17: Mm-hmm.
16: They better figure out where he's at, because they're going to move him all over the place. Stafford, we know, is going to sit in the pocket. He's not a run-around guy. He's going to be sitting right there. On the flip side of it, if you're the Rams, you're nervous about who? Superman.
17: 17.
16: Yeah. Well, I can't. What is he? Look, when you play against Buffalo, you got to tell your defense, hey, look, it's real simple, guys, on defense. If we're going to lose to Buffalo, Josh Allen has to beat us throwing from the pocket.
17: Right.
16: We can't allow this guy to get outside the pocket, because once he gets outside the pocket, it's playground football, and we don't have a coverage for that. We just don't. Because he's Superman. And once he gets outside the pocket, he puts his cape on, and there's no telling what he's going to do. Is he going to run? Is he going to throw the ball, going to the right and throw it 60 yards over there to the left? Because he just does what he wants to do. It's almost playground. And it's like, no recess for him. Keep him in the pocket. Don't let him escape. And if we can do that, we got a chance.
1: Bills, Rams from L.A. You'll see it on ABC, ESPN, the Manning cast on ESPN2. You're welcome, London. That's next. 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
1: 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Valkyries and Dream. The Golden State will host the first two at their home, Chase Center in San Francisco. Then, who knows? Chase Center holds 18,000. The home court for the Atlanta Dream, the Gateway Center Arena, holds 3,500. Atlanta would host games 3 and 4, plus game 6 if necessary, but as of Sunday night, the location of those games remains unannounced. NHL Sunday, Rangers playing their first game since losing goalie Igor Shesterkin for the season with a knee injury.
2: This is his season debut tonight. Schneider in on the right wing for New York, rather. Drops it for Tolvanen, and save made. Rebound, Cooley scores. Lincoln made the initial save. He dropped the juicy rebound at the top of the blue paint. And Will Cooley's got his second of the night in of the season. It's 6-2 New York.
1: New York pulling away with the 6-2 win. 880 ESPN New York. Rangers improving to 4-0 at home this season. 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
3: Betts waits the pitch. Swing and a fly ball center field. Playable Mitchell. He goes back on an attack and he makes the catch. And the Brewers have captured game one. Miguel able to finish it off and the Brewers hang on for a one-run game one win. Milwaukee 2 and L.A. 1.
1: Bullpen helping nail that one down, ESPN insider Tim Kirchin.
4: Mizorowski's made two starts in this postseason. He's got a combined 8 1/3 innings, meaning when they see trouble, even with a great pitcher like him, they're going to the bullpen because the bullpen has been so great this year. 23 2/3, one earned run and 19 strikeouts. And tonight, 4 2/3 scoreless. As we said, Abner Uribe has pitched in all 5 postseason games. Ashby came in and gave him 2 innings, which is so crucial, then the closer at the end. You cannot win in this day and age without a deep, versatile bullpen. And we've seen that deep, versatile bullpen for the Brewers the entire postseason.
1: Back and to that's the how they get the win in game one of the NLCS. Game two coming today, as is game one of the ALCS, every pitch of baseball's postseason here on ESPN Radio. As for the top sounds from Sunday, John Ryder.
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0: Number 5.
6: Thanks, Jay. We start with the baseball postseason and a rematch of last year's NLCS. This year's version, game one tonight in Milwaukee, Brewers and Dodgers. The Brew Crew doing damage after L.A. ace Tarik Skubal in the fourth. Boog Sciambi with a call on ESPN Radio.
3: Hit in the air, left center field. Pretty well struck. Baez back near the wall. It's 1-1.
0: Number 4.
6: To week 5 of the NFL, and the Vikings doing it again with defense, this time against the Saints in New Orleans. The call on KFAN.
7: 3 receivers to the left. Wide receiver screen to Price. Makes the catch at the 20. They'll take it down. Ball's out. Saints have it. The referee says it's a fumble. That's Jonas Sanker. 40, 30, 20. See you later. Bye, Jonas Sanker. No flags.
0: Number 3.
6: Sunday Night Football was a thriller in Atlanta. The Ravens rally looking to tie it up late. The call on WBAL.
8: The 2-point attempt as the offense gets back to the line of scrimmage. It is Derrick Henry in the Wildcat who has not been on this drive at all. Fakes it to Flowers. It's a foot race outside. Henry dives. He's in. The Ravens tie the game at 23. 40 seconds remain in Atlanta.
0: Number 2.
6: Jaden Daniels back for the Commanders, and he was running all over the place against the Giants. A game that finished in a tie. The call on Big 100.
9: Pressure coming up the middle. Jaden just scampers away from it. He's off to the races at the 20. 15, 10, 5. He's gone! Touchdown! Touchdown, Washington! Wow. Daniels saw the pressure, took off, and they couldn't catch him! That was a party not to see!
0: number one.
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8: On second and seven, in Dolphins territory. Myers goes in motion from right to left. Burrow fakes to Perine, steps up in the pocket, flings it deep downfield for Chase. He goes airborne near the goal line and comes down with a one-handed, right-handed touchdown catch.
10: Oh, my God.
8: Ja'Marr Chase with an incredible grab for a Bengals touchdown.
1: Phenomenal reception. Jets, phenomenal defense. 8 sacks and a win over the Browns, 17-12. Phenomenal comeback in London. Jake Elliott of the Eagles, a 48-yard field goal with 8 seconds to go. The ensuing kickoff.
11: With 8 seconds left, there's really not much they can do. Into the open field, though.
10: Into the open field. Can he get there? Can he get there? He's going to tackle it, though. With one second left.
11: 1 second.
10: With 1 second left, Amir Abdullah ran this thing back.
1: And Cam Little comes on for a 57-yard attempt.
10: Cam Little from 57 yards to win the ball game. Snap is high. Little kicks it up. The 57-yard field goal is good! Good! Good! They won it on a 57-yard field goal!
1: 1010 XL 92.5 FM. The Jaguars come from behind in the final 8 seconds. In London to beat the Eagles, ESPN's Booger McFarland. Do you kick it to them?
12: No problem at all, because guess what? There have been this many kickoff returns for touchdowns this season. Zero. So nobody's returned one in the entire National Football League. So you kick the ball off, you make a tackle, the percentages are with you. Even if the guy goes another 5 or 10 yards further, as long as you make the tackle, the game's over. The one thing that couldn't happen did happen. Got it in the field goal range with 1 second left. So I don't fault him. I fault the execution by his team on special teams.
13: So let's go to the Jags for a minute. They're 4-1, and they're doing it. They got a great kicker. And Trevor Lawrence has picked up where he played last year, I thought. It's about a year and a half now.
12: Jags are playing really good football, Boom, overall. 26 penalties in the last 2 games, 13 the last week, 13 more this week. They turned the football over. But the sign of a good team is when you're not at your best, when you can find a way to win with your B and C game. They found a way to win a game they had no business winning. And I think if you're Liam Cohen, you have to go back to your team. Hey, we lost our long snapper. We had too many penalties, but we found a way to win.
1: Jaguars did have 13 penalties for 100 yards, but they get the win. It's Monday, October 12th, birthday of Hugh Jackman. Wolverine is 58 today. Evan, Canty, Michelle reacting to Week 5 on Sportsmanlike is next. I'm Jay Reynolds. 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
14: Michigan Athletic Director Ward Manuel will step down at the end of the calendar year.
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23: Here's our weather in Middle Tennessee. Columbus Day, patchy fog before 10 a.m., then partly sunny becoming sunny, high near 88. Calm wind becoming west-southwest around 5 miles per hour. Monday night, clear, low around 62. Tuesday, sunny, high near 90. Tuesday night, clear, low around 63. 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
10: In overtime, Atlanta 2-3 on the year. Michael Penix Jr. gets banged up, ribs. Tua comes in, and Tua does what Tua does, which is throw a late interception in overtime, which, unbeknownst to me, that is the first backup quarterback to throw an interception in overtime since 2012, with John Skelton doing it for the Arizona Cardinals. Wow. Good morning, Michelle Smallman. Green Bay Packers win. Good morning, Chris Canty. The Ravens win. The Giants tie. I am Evan Cohen. Patriots win.
11: What a glorious morning, and I can't wait to have Harry Douglas on our show today. Ooh. I thought about bringing my Lids Liquid Titanium Ravens hat in just to put it on during the segment that we were going to have Harry. But, Ev, I got to go to you because you sound really annoyed when Tua threw the interception. I'm curious to know whether you were more annoyed the fact that it was bad football or more annoyed that we have to take the over now in terms of snaps played for Tua in the regular season. Yeah.
10: Can I tell you the God's honest truth of what happened?
11: Yes.
10: I fell asleep. I swear to God, I woke up and I heard Tua interception. And I'm like, Tua interception. I watched all 6 episodes of the Saban documentary this weekend on the ESPN app. It's unreal.
12: I can't believe
11: it.
12: It
11: watches the halftime decision to pull Jalen Hurts
10: so
11: for Tua.
10: Good.
11: That was awesome.
10: But I was like, am I watching this again?
12: You thought you were like hallucinating into the same.
10: Why would he be in? I didn't even know he was active. I got to tell you, I didn't realize that.
11: You thought you were having a fever dream?
10: I was so confused because Penix has been really good and he was slinging it a little bit. Amongst all of the insane things that happened yesterday with Washington in their end and Philadelphia in their end, then we end the day with Tua throwing an interception? Where did that come from? Yeah, I was very confused by that, if I'm going to be honest with you. So, wait, is your biggest takeaway on the Ravens side or the Falcons side last night?
11: Well, I think it's got to be on the Falcons side, right? There has to be some concern, some angst about what's going on with Michael Penix. And I get that he got crunched at the end of regulation, but man, this guy feels like Mr. Glass. and when you have to break glass in case of emergency and go to Tua, probably not going to lead to a good outcome for your team. So if you're the Atlanta Falcons, you want to believe in what you've seen from Michael Penix over the course of the last 3 weeks. But the best ability is availability. And to hitch your wagon to a quarterback that's injury prone is concerning. Now, post game, it sounds like he would have been able to go had they had the first possession in overtime. But it seems really strange that Michael Penix decides whether or not he's going to be able to go out there, and really the coaching staff giving him that latitude in order to determine whether or not he's available. It just seems really weird for the Atlanta Falcons because he's been so good when he's in the game. The problem is you can't rely on him to be there when you need him. And I think that was highlighted last night.

0: their overtime loss at home to the backup quarterback for the Baltimore Ravens.
1: Well, what have we learned about this Falcons team through 5 weeks? When Michael Penix Jr. is out there, they're a threat to win that division. When he's not, all bets are off.
0: So what is that? Okay, and I'm glad you made that statement. What does that mean in terms of how you feel about this Falcons team? Because that is a wide range on a spectrum when it comes to outcomes for the Atlanta Falcons. Because we don't know how many games he's actually going to be out there.
1: Correct, but the first 2 weeks of the season, whether it was Cooper Rush or Jack Strand, we saw this team look inept in week two versus the Carolina Panthers. And it was not that they didn't have the pieces in place. They just did not have the quarterback play to support what they're trying to do. Michael Penix Jr. comes back. They beat the Packers. They beat the Saints. He gets removed from that game. You just don't have faith in them without him out there. And if you can't have faith that he's going to be out there consistently, they're in a bit of a conundrum.
2: When he was out there, 19 of 32, 240 yards, a touchdown, has the injured ribs. Tua comes in, goes 2 for 3, 34 yards and an interception. But you ask, how do you feel about the Falcons? I'm going to ask, how do we feel about the Ravens? Because Tyler Huntley does what a backup quarterback needs to do. Efficient, don't turn the ball over, get out of the way. And Snoop Huntley has just done this year after year after year. I'm so impressed with this guy. 24 of 32, 201, two touchdowns, a rushing touchdown. You want to talk about a do-your-job kind of player? This is the ultimate do-your-job kind of... Like, think about if Tua, when he came in last night, was just like, all right, like, my job is not to make big plays. It's just to get out of the way. Mm-hmm. And this young man, was, I guess he's not that young anymore, and Tyler Huntley, but he just knows what his job is. We're showing on the TV side, Lamar Jackson was injured, was so pumped up for him. He just does a good job all throughout the game. And the last two drives, 11 for 11, 80 yards, a touchdown, and a rushing touchdown. That's the final drive of fourth quarter, final drive of overtime. Snoop Huntley did his job last night for the Ravens. And now they're 4-1. And with the Browns' loss, by the way, Bengals are in last place. I don't know if you know that. Just want to point that out. Bengals lost place. Just throwing that out there. Even with the win, which, by the way, if the Dolphins converted an onside kick, the Bengals could have lost potentially yesterday. Man. But just throwing that out there. But
0: or if the Dolphins had a quarterback, Malik Willis was awful.
2: Yeah, that whole Lambeau South thing, Smalls. Oof. Anyway, so the Ravens are sitting there at 4-1 in first place. They have to be feeling great about what's going on. And even Kyle Hamilton, right, the best player or the game winning play, got hurt earlier in the game.
0: Yeah, I mean, and they will tell you that they have not played their best football yet. And that's got to be the most exciting part if you're a Ravens fan. And certainly when you look at what they were able to do defensively when it mattered, come through and make big plays. But the creativity on the offensive side of the ball, shout out to Declan Doyle. He did an amazing job. That two-point conversion where you have the Wildcat with Derrick Henry taking the snap and faking the handoff, the zone read with Zay Flowers and taking it in himself. Those are the types of things that you have to do when your all-world quarterback is out of the game. So credit to Declan Doyle for being able to come up with a game plan that was user-friendly for Snoop Huntley in the critical moments of the game. The creativity, it kept the Atlanta Falcons defense off balance all game long. They didn't have too many negative plays, and you never want to be behind schedule when it happens with your backup quarterback. So I thought that from an offensive standpoint, they called a masterful game in a big spot where the Falcons have shown that they're always going to be game in a primetime game. So I thought that was a huge, huge statement win for the Baltimore Ravens, that it's not going to go the same way as it did last year when Lamar Jackson was out for over a month.
1: Right, and I know leading up to this game, Jesse Minter's message to the team was, we believe in Tyler Huntley. Look what he did last season. They had two big wins versus the Bears and the Packers with him under center last year. So the team felt like they had a chance even with Lamar Jackson out. And this, to me, was a statement win for Baltimore. You look at the rest of that division, and they, without Lamar, could say, okay, shoot, maybe we will take a step back here, but I don't know. I look at the Ravens, and they should win this division easily with what's happening with the Browns, the Steelers, and the Bengals. This is a Ravens team that even without Lamar was able to pull out a win, and hopefully he's going to come back sooner rather than later. I like what Declan Doyle and Jesse Minter have implemented in Baltimore, and maybe they needed a fresh voice. Maybe this is something that's going to really benefit them moving forward.
2: Define easily. Like, what's the
1: situation? Do you believe in any of those other teams in that division?
2: No, I don't disagree with you. I'm just asking you, like, easily would be what? By two games or more, would you say?
1: Yeah.
2: So two-game differential between first and second place in that division.
1: I would say so.
2: No, that's pretty strong. Right now, it's one game, obviously. And all three teams below them, Browns, Steelers, and Bengals. Browns lost yesterday to the Jets. Ugly loss for the Browns. Great win for the Jets. Just find a way and be respectable as the process is, and program is growing with Aaron Glenn. They did their job. The Steelers beat the Colts. Colts are not very good. They have the Titans next week. They better win that because who knows. And then the Bengals beat the Dolphins, obviously. And so you look at that group right there. They're all 3-2, but I don't think you're off in what you're saying, because let's remember, they're doing this without Lamar right now. And the difference between a guy like Tyler Huntley and Tua, who I believe were teammates actually in Miami, is Tyler Huntley knows he's the backup quarterback and knows what his job is. It feels at times like Tua is trying to still be the starter. Right, like that's his. Like, you're not a starter anymore. Being the backup means not throwing the interception in overtime. It's inexcusable. I'm sorry. And if that's going to be your backup quarterback and he's going to do that in overtime, then maybe your guy Cooper Rush, who I know you had to sit through an awful game, Smalls, in Atlanta, makes more sense, because you can't do that. You can't do what he did late in the game and obviously throw that interception. But yeah, Baltimore, clearly en route to a division, it feels like. Now, Atlanta's still alive. Obviously, it's five games. But Atlanta, if you look at their division in the NFC South, guys, you know, Carolina had a bye. They're 2-2. Tampa's 1-4. The Saints are extremely disappointing at 1-4. Atlanta's still in the mix, are they not? Or are you writing them off because you're just assuming every game or two Penix is going to get hurt?
0: I don't know if it's fair to write him off, and it doesn't seem like it's going to be a long-term injury with Penix. We'll find out more information in the coming days. But, man, it's hard to trust what version of the Falcons you're going to get just because you don't know whether or not he's going to be in the lineup. Mm-hmm. And I'm curious to know how players in that locker room respond. Remember, coming out of training camp, it was a little bit weird in terms of him saying, you know, whether or not he was going to be available to play in week one, and then, of course, he wasn't. It seems like more of the same this time around with dealing with this particular rib injury, which sounds like a pain tolerance issue. So, I mean, you have to defer to the player, because every player knows his own body, and this is certainly somebody that has a medical history that's riddled with injuries. But at the same time, kind of got to put it on the line for your guys, because you play the most important position in all of team sports. So I don't know. This is a very weird situation in terms of how the Atlanta Falcons and how Michael Penix handles these injuries, this particular one, but also any type of future injuries moving forward.
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15: Hey, this is Myron Metcalf. 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

0: Evan, Canty, and Michelle are unsportsmanlike.
1: Cam Little from 57 yards to win the ball game. Snap is high. Little kicks it up. The 57-yard field goal is good! Good! Good! They won it on a 57-yard field goal by Cam Little! Can you believe that? Can you believe that?
2: 1010 XL 92.5 FM in Jacksonville, Jaguars Radio Network. One of the most wild endings to a game you will ever hear and see in your entire life in London. The Jaguars beat the Eagles 19-17. Smalls, you and I have been Nick Sirianni supporters and defenders.
3: Defenders. Supporters and defenders.
2: Here's what's going to happen, I think. I think we just both got to talk this out in front of the world right now.
3: Okay.
2: I'll do the setup.
3: Yeah.
2: And then I think we should get out of the way for a minute or two because
3: speed our time.
2: I think so. I don't think we have much of a leg to stand on.
3: Well,
2: today.
3: Someone else has earned the right to talk about this first.
2: Let me do the setup here. Okay. The Eagles depleted team second week in a row. Last week, remember, they were up 20-10. They blow the lead and they lose the game to the Rams. That would have been a good win. One would have thought. Well, this week, holy crap, are they going to pull this off? They have no Saquon. Lane Johnson retires. No Devontae Smith. They got guys getting injured during this game. Wait, oh my God. They just kicked a field goal with 8 seconds left. They're up 1 point with 8 seconds left. Take the headsets off. Start celebrating, right? Jaguars have no timeouts. Unbelievable. They kicked the ball off to the Philly 35. Amir Abdullah, who's still in the league, returns the ball to the Philly 39 for 53 yards, setting up a 57-yard game-winning field goal, as you just heard. Inexplicably, Sirianni decides to do what he did. With no timeouts, kick it out of the end zone, give them the touchback. They cannot run a play and then have enough time to set up a field goal. Oh, by the way, cover kicks every so often. Awful. CeCe, I'll play the audio for you.
4: Please.
2: Of Sirianni taking blame and then ball, tee, swing away. Here's Nick Sirianni taking blame for that loss.
5: I didn't make the right decision, and I lost us that game. And that's what I said to our guys. And what hurts there is that, you know, the guys fought so hard, and then I don't make the decision that, you know, that I should make at the end of the game, and I cost us that one, that game, and I put that fully on me.
2: Chris?
4: Well, we know it's fully on you, Nick. And this is the second week in a row where your players have to overcome bad coaching. And quite frankly, they weren't able to do it. Remember the decision in the fourth quarter against the Rams where he's got the ball down inside the five, goal-to-goal scenario, and he decides that he's going to go for it rather than take the points. This time, he decides to do the indefensible, which is kick the ball inbounds, allow the Jacksonville Jaguars to return the ball to plus territory to set up Cam Little for the game-winning boot. That just can't happen. I don't understand people that are still trying to defend Nick Sirianni this morning. Oh, it wasn't a bad decision to kick the ball away and allow them to return it. There haven't been any kickoffs returned for touchdowns this season. Yeah, except we saw Josh Cameron for the Jacksonville Jaguars in this game return a kickoff for a touchdown. Now, it was called back due to penalty, but we saw it. So you know that their scheme for a return is effective against your coverage, which was shaky all game. I don't understand how you can justify kicking the ball in the landing zone and allowing the Jacksonville Jaguars to return it. They had zero timeouts. All you have to do is kick the ball out of the end zone. Hell, kick the ball out of bounds and give it to them on the 40. Guess what happens? They won one play, and as long as it's not a touchdown, the game is over. You found the only possible way to lose a football game. And so as great as Nick Sirianni's coaching record was since he's taken over the team, it doesn't absolve him from criticism or blame for what's happened over the last 2 weeks, but certainly what happened across the pitch in London yesterday. That was an absolute embarrassment.
2: I have zero argument.
4: There is no argument.
2: I know. I'm not going to fight it. But I have a theory, and it's an awful one. I wonder, and I'm dead serious, I wonder if he heard all the noise about other teams kicking the ball out of the end zone and not kicking the ball for a return to waste time and thought that's what he should do. Because we've had the opposite.
4: With the Ravens and Cowboys?
2: Mm-hmm.
4: Sure, but I mean, you have to know they have no timeouts.
2: But that's what I'm saying. Is this is so bad that I wonder if he just defaulted to, like, oh, everybody was talking about the Ravens and Cowboys, how there should have been a kick return and not a touchback. Circumstances are different.
3: Yeah, of course.
2: I know, but that's where I went. I'm like, is he just, like, listening to shows and hearing everybody critique? Because this is a totally different circumstance. That is ridiculous, what I just said. But I'm also not putting it off the table.
3: You're just grasping to find some reason why he would make that decision?
2: Well,
4: it was a full meltdown, F.
2: Well,
4: I think that's what happened.
2: And we'll get to the Commanders part of it.
4: And the wild part is, your team has not played well in the second half of games. And yesterday, your team played okay in the second half of that game. Jalen Hurts, that final drive, he has four completions to set up what amounts to a gimme field goal for Jake Elliott. It was an opportunity for them to win a game, and in large part be because of how they performed in the second half. I'm shocked with all of the injuries that they were dealing with. Guys out of the lineup, the skill position core, the offensive line, players decimated for all of that stuff. They lost guys on the defensive side of the ball. Jalen Hunt went out right before halftime. Like, they lost so many players in that game, and they came into the game shorthanded.
2: Mm-hmm.
4: And the guys you had out on the field played well enough to win. And all the questions we had about Jalen Hurts, I thought he answered them in terms of being able to lift everybody else around him. Because his connection to Dontavius Wick, his connection to Darius Cooper, they all played well because Jalen Hurts was the head of the stake and performed. He was what we expected, a championship quarterback showing championship metal against what was the hottest team in football, the Jaguars, coming into that game, won 11 of 12.
2: Mm-hmm.
4: And all of the good vibes that you had with scoring game-winning points with 10 seconds to go gets washed away because you have a brain fart on the sideline. I don't understand. This is coaching malpractice.
3: Is that a way to lose your locker room? Because when I heard Jalen Hurts talk after the game, and maybe we have that sound.
2: We do.
3: Yeah. Okay, well, let's play that. Because hearing Jalen Hurts' reaction to this made me wonder how, even though Nick Sirianni took full blame for the loss, how the locker room responds to that. Feeling like a couple weeks in a row now, even being depleted, we've done our best, especially in this game, to try to overcome some of that, and you specifically have put us at a greater deficit. How does that play in the locker room?
2: Here's the quarterback, Jalen Hurts, postgame.
6: Can you walk us through some of the decisions that led you guys to have 8 seconds left on the clock in that situation?
7: Yeah, ultimately, that's not my place.
4: It's not my place. It's not my fault. That's not on me. I did my job.
3: So tell me, how does that play in the locker room?
4: But it doesn't play well, Smalls, because as a player, you're expected to have the poise to execute when the pressure is at its greatest. You're the one that's out there taking the slings and arrows and taking the actual physical hits.
3: Right.
4: Nick Sirianni ain't getting knocked down. He's not getting sacked. He doesn't have to make any tackles. He doesn't have that pressure on him. And so in those moments, he's got to make sure that he's seeing the entire game and find a way to manage it best to put his players in position to be able to get out of there with a win. And he didn't do that yesterday. He literally snatched defeat from the jaws of victory. I can't imagine that that's something that plays well. And now we're talking about scenarios week over week with Nick Sirianni.
2: I think we have to actually point out what he was asked about, though. In specifics on this, this is where it gets even worse. What he's talking about, the time left on the clock, the 8 seconds, that happened prior. So when they have the football after a 17-yard pass to Dallas Goedert and Jacksonville calls the second timeout, they have the ball first and 10, 25 seconds to go with the Jacksonville 34, which makes it roughly a 51-yard field goal,
4: mm-hmm.
2: which the assumption is Elliott can make that field goal.
4: Mm-hmm.
2: They pass the ball after that. The whole point that he was getting at, or they were discussing, is whether or not they should have just run the ball to kill the clock and taken their chances on a longer field goal and not worried about a couple of extra yards to make sure that the last play was their game-winning field goal. So even that Sirianni screwed up.
4: Yeah, but I'd rather have a 48-yard field goal than a 51-yard field goal. But I know it's like 3 or 4 yards, but that's...
2: I understand, but because of the calamity of errors, We are playing results on that one and say, well, if you would have done that differently, there aren't 8 seconds left. Like when we talk about, you always ask, like, what does Sirianni do, right? What if he's not calling, he's not running the offense, not running the defense. And I think we're going to have that question a lot, right? As I said, we're going to get to Washington later. What is Dan Quinn doing late in the game? What is Sirianni doing late in the game? But this, for me, is three different games this year where somebody that is completely on board with supporting and defending Sirianni questions him to no end. You guys disagree with me on my first one, which is fine. I thought he should have called a timeout when he saw Jalen getting out of the tent that night against the Bears. And then Dalton, who they since have cut, throws the interception. Issue one. Issue two, 20-10, fourth down last week. Kick the damn field goal. Go up 13. Rams didn't do that. Yesterday, this situation. But I'll go further. I despise 4th-and-1 shotguns. Every time he was under center, they produced positive yardage, and they kept going away from that. They had poor decision after poor decision throughout the entire game. And I love Jalen Hurts. If he's telling you, I only want to run out of shotgun, your answer, if you're a head coach like yours, Tom Coughlin, or Bill Parcells, or John Harbaugh, the answer is no. We perform better when you're under center, so you have to go under center. They're worse when he's in shotgun. I don't understand it. From start to finish, disaster yesterday for the Philadelphia Eagles when it was right there for them for the second straight week.
4: Saving grace for the Eagles, though, they play in the NFC East.
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4: Time for a round of one-liners. 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And give you one line on the Brewers up 1-0 over the Dodgers. NLCS MLB postseason is on ESPN Radio. 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Both games today, 5 p.m. start Eastern time. NLCS with the Dodgers and Brewers game number 2. And then game number 1 between the Guardians and the Rays. After that, Smallsy.
0: Texans at Titans.
2: It was a good day for CJ. Texans quarterback CJ Stroud throws for 261 yards, a touchdown. He ran for another score. The Texans finally win their first game of the season, beating the Tennessee Titans 26-3. And after the win, CJ Stroud finds out that he's going to be reunited with fellow Buckeye Marvin Harrison Jr.
4: Yeah, maybe they're alive. Maybe. Maybe not. I think that I just want to point out, I know the Texans are your theme. The head coach, Robert Saleh of the Titans, was asked post-game whether or not he'd consider benching Cam Ward, and it's not a ridiculous question to ask. Just throwing that out there. They're winless.
5: If we're keeping a book right now, we ask.
6: If you're D'Amico Ryans, you picked the right week to take over defensive play caller responsibilities,
4: yeah,
6: didn't you? How great do you look?
2: Pretty good. You're like, ooh, the Titans are on the schedule.
6: Yeah, I'm going to take over defense this week.
2: Yeah. Let's circle that one.
6: Yeah. Will Anderson leading the league in sacks. How about that?
2: Ooh.
6: Will Anderson. I mean, listen, the Texans defense has not been what we thought it would be coming into this season. But Will Anderson is as advertised, and he's earning every bit of that contract to make him the highest defensive player in football. He is unbelievable.
2: Next one.
0: Broncos at Chargers.
2: I'm the captain now. Sean Payton took play calling duties away from offensive coordinator Davis Webb earlier in the week. He guides Denver to its first division win and first victory at SoFi Stadium since 2023 over the still winless LA Chargers 23-17 on Sunday.
6: Let me tell you something. This was all on Justin Herbert and Jim Harbaugh. I don't understand what the hell they were thinking about. You were up a touchdown with the ball in the fourth quarter. Why are you going for it in your own territory? You gifted the Denver Broncos a short field for them to tie up the game, so that was ridiculous. And then a sack fumble by Justin Herbert? That can't happen. Like, the two fourth-quarter gaffes that opened the door for the Broncos to win that game in comeback fashion were on Justin Herbert and on Jim Harbaugh. Those guys are supposed to be the solution, not the problem. But if your defense is having to overcome your head coach and your quarterback, you're lost before you start. And that's exactly what the Chargers look like when you watch them play.
4: I did some math this morning. Average game for the five games played, 0-5 this year for the Chargers. The average numbers for Justin Herbert, 17 of 29, 187 yards, a touchdown, and basically 1.5 interceptions. That's an average game now. That's not a $50-plus million-a-year quarterback, that's for sure. Tyler Huntley gave you significantly better than that last night for the Raiders.
6: So, Evan, you were okay with Jim Harbaugh going for it in the fourth quarter?
4: Oh, no, you said everything.
6: Oh, okay.
4: I was adding on to it.
6: Oh, okay.
4: I was just doing
6: No, because you went to Justin Herbert. I didn't hear any criticism of
4: him. He gets annoyed when I'm on his same page as him.
6: I don't like it.
4: I was just giving him ammo.
6: I don't like it. I don't like it. It makes me feel uncomfortable. I don't like it.
2: Next one.
0: Vikings at Saints.
2: There's no place like home. Justin Jefferson overcomes his ankle injury. He returns to the lineup in his home state of Louisiana with a leaping touchdown catch over multiple defenders to help the Vikings remain unbeaten. 23-13, they beat the New Orleans Saints.
6: Not today, ankles. That's what Justin Jefferson said.
2: Not today, ankles. That's right. Man, good one.
6: I will say this. Kyler Murray didn't look bad. I know, Ev, we're not a Kyler Murray show. But we have to admit, he didn't look bad. And they had some explosive plays. Now, Aaron Jones in that ground game got going yesterday early and often. And when you have that as the foundation of your offense, good things are going to happen. I will just say this. Kyler Murray, not bad yesterday.
7: if your mark for a quarterback on a 5-0 team is he's not bad, then I think we're still asking the question, are they for real? My takeaway is how down I am on the Saints. I thought they were going to be awesome this year. I thought they were going to win that division. Is it still on the table? I guess so. Carolina's 2-2. They had a bye week this week. Saints scoring 13 points. Tyler Shuck is better. I understand it's Brian Flores in that defense, but Saints, my theme on that one, how mad I am at them this year. So
6: Juwan Johnson has got to get that fourth down conversion, though, man. At the end of that game, he's got to find a way.
7: He's a go-to guy.
6: He's got it, but he's got to get it, though, Ev. That is a got-to-have-it situation. You are a big tight end. You got to burrow through some of those tackles and get there, man. You got to. Just got to.
2: And finally,
0: Bears at Packers.
2: Good, better, best. Christian Watson and Marshawn Lloyd were good. 2 touchdowns apiece. Jordan Love was better. 367 yards passing, the most by a Packers quarterback against the Bears at Lambeau. And the defense was the best, forcing 5 turnovers. The Packers exact revenge against their hated rivals by crushing the Bears. 31-7.
7: As she is sipping out of her cheese head koozie. We
2: Happy
7: have the
2: Monday,
7: cheese
2: everyone.
7: Head on the table here. Smalls, good, better, best. That's what you said about the Packers. And yet, I don't think the most significant thing has been mentioned yet.
2: What is that?
7: The by far, for all the people at ESPN Wisconsin who get on CeCe and I for being critical of the Packers, well, you've given us reason to. The most significant thing happened after the game. You finally have someone standing up for you. Zaire Franklin, the linebacker, went back at Luther Burden saying, you quit.
2: He did.
7: Finally, you got some griminess. Finally, you got some nasty on that team. He wasn't on the team when all this went down, if I'm not mistaken, a year ago, right? He was with Indy. Yeah. You got a guy that at least is willing. I'm slamming down because that's how angry I would get. Jordan Love looked great yesterday. They somehow survived this awful play. The most important thing is now I have an answer to who's going to fight back against the Bears. Zaire Franklin is the answer to that question.
2: He said the Bears have been doing a lot of weird stuff.
7: Good for him. Good for him because LaFleur ain't going to do it. Love ain't going to do it. None of the guys that have been there are willing to say, bring it. I'll stand in front of everybody as they're trying to fight us.
2: But their messaging was always, we are going to do our talking on the football field. It didn't work out last season. I'm glad that they did it on the football field because all that stuff, jawing back and forth at one another, doing the Ben Johnson, bleep those guys, I hate the Packers, that worked for them last season. It doesn't matter what you say if you can't back it up with your play. And the Packers need to move like they're playing the Bears every week because this is a revitalized team that I had not seen so far this season.
6: Well, listen, I love the aggressiveness of Matt LaFleur. You saw it coming out of halftime, that first drive. They took 3 straight shots from midfield to the end zone. They had the first one called back on an OPI on third event, but then they had another shot with Christian Watson that they barely missed on the left side, and then they went right down the middle to Christian Watson again where he mossed Dylan Thinneman. I thought the aggressiveness in the play calling was great. It was welcomed, especially in this matchup.
2: Yeah.
6: And then when you have your top two receivers go for a combined 12 catches on 15 targets for 266 yards and 2 touchdowns, it's probably going to be a good day for the Packs. So shout out to Green Bay. They stepped up in this rivalry. It feels like a rivalry now because the Packers have decided they're going to punch back.
7: 100%. Listen, if you look at week 5 of the NFL, the two most talked about names this entire week will be definitively Dan Quinn and Nick Sirianni.
2: For sure.
7: Like, no doubt, they will be the two most talked about names. If we get to the end of the season and your team, the Green Bay Packers, are hanging around and they're good, we are going to go back to Zaire Franklin after the game going after the Bears with a different mentality around this team. Yeah. We are going to go back to that soundbite at some point.
6: Sidebar, how do we feel about Marshawn Lloyd going cheese mode? How do we feel about that?
2: Cheese mode.
6: That's what they're starting to call
2: yeah,
6: him now. Cheese
2: I like
6: mode.
2: It.
6: How do we
2: like
6: feel
2: it.
6: About
2: Love
6: that?
2: It.
6: We like it?
2: Okay. Love it.
6: Right.
2: How do you like it?
6: Works. Cheese mode. I like
2: cheese
6: it.
2: Cheese mode.
6: It works. Works. Keep scoring touchdowns. We come up with nicknames for
2: that's
6: you.
2: True.
6: That's how it works.
7: I've been called that before, too. With every time I talk, a cheese mode, it basically is me at this point. See, even that was cheese mode. Coming up, the aforementioned Dan Quinn. You think Sirianni's getting heat? Wait till you hear what happened at the end of the Commanders-Giants game. We'll discuss next. 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
13: Here's our weather in Middle Tennessee. Columbus Day, patchy fog before 10 a.m., then partly sunny becoming sunny, high near 88. Calm wind becoming west-southwest around 5 miles per hour. Monday night, clear, low around 62. Tuesday, sunny, high near 90. Tuesday night, clear, low around 63. 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
23: Daniels, play action, roll it to the left, goes down now at the 25-yard line. There's only 7 seconds on the clock. There are no timeouts. This is going to end up in a tie if they don't spike it. Wow. It ends up in a tie.
24: Trying to gain more for the kick. Right call is honestly that we can go clock it early.
25: We all got to be better situationally.
24: Leaving tonight with a tie feels like a loss.
26: I'm happy it wasn't a loss, and I'm sad it wasn't a win. That's how I feel.
27: I'm so happy that the game ended that way out of the possible outcome that it could have ended.
28: Like me is going insane. Insane in the
7: membrane. Big 100. I think what it's going to be the call of the year. Like, I don't know how this is going to be topped. Graham Watson with the call. That was a phenomenal call. Giants and Commanders tie at 27 apiece. I seriously, I don't want to overstate this. I don't know how we have a moment in the NFL the rest of this the year that tops what we saw yesterday in terms of the jaw-dropping, this can't be real, right? What happened at the end of that game where basically the Commanders and the Giants obviously were tied in overtime, next score wins. The Commanders, after a Cam Scadaboo fumble in OT that gave the Commanders an unbelievable reprieve. I mean, my God, they thought, you know, they thought they were done at that point because they were in the proper territory for a field goal. Commanders get the ball back. They're driving, 55 seconds to go. They're at the Giants 24-yard line, and for some reason they let the clock go all the way down from 15 to 13 or 12, and then Jaden Daniels starts running around in theory, I guess, to try to get better positioning for the field goal kicker. The problem is they're not in a formation to actually do that.
6: What do you mean better positioning? The ball is in the middle of the field.
7: Well, I understand. I'm trying to reason with it. It is one of the dumbest things I've ever seen in my entire life, where they're dancing around, the clock runs out, they can't even get a field goal. They could have spiked it. It's mind-boggling.
6: But here's the thing. If they were going to try to get better positioning for the field goal kicker, suppose the kicker wants it on one hash or the other, everybody in the huddle would know that. You wouldn't have receivers 20 yards downfield.
7: Right.
6: So this wasn't something that was pre-planned in terms of positioning it for special teams' sake. This was the quarterback and the head coach not being on the same page and not having awareness when it comes to the clock and not realizing that they didn't have any more timeouts remaining. Now, it sounds like in the huddle they said that there were no timeouts, but I don't know if that's the players trying to clean it up after the fact. But the reality is that not everybody knew that they needed to have a sense of urgency in this moment. And for the life of me, I don't know how everybody's not prepared for that situation.
0: And that's coaching?
6: Oh, that's coaching, but that's also on the quarterback.
0: Yeah.
6: He's the communicator. He's got the headset. He's got a direct line of communication to the sideline. He's got to let everybody in the game know, hey, this is the situation. This is what we're preparing for. Everybody has to be ready for it. Now, if the whole point was to run time off of the clock, then after, I believe it was the second down play, get in formation and everybody stand at the line of scrimmage. And as soon as the clock ticks down to about 4 seconds, you snap the ball and you clock it. You dirt the football, you give your special teams an opportunity to get on the field, get set, and you kick the game-winning field goal. I don't understand why they decided that they were going to run a play, Jaden Daniels scrambling around, and everybody having this laissez-faire attitude and body language, and then allowing time to expire. That is egregious. And I want to call it franchise malpractice, Smalls, on the part of the coach and Dan Quinn specifically, but the players have got to know better too.
0: But doesn't that ultimately lead back to the coach? I know Jaden Daniels took some of the blame, as did Dan Quinn yesterday. But
6: you think?
0: I know. And yeah, I mean, I hate to do this, but are we talking hot seat already with him?
7: We were doing it before this season, though.
0: I know, but now they're sitting there. They have 3 losses, a tie, and 1 win versus the Seahawks, inexplicably. But they have the 49ers next, then the Eagles and the Rams. I don't know how much longer we're talking about this with Dan Quinn being the head coach. And I hate to say that because he obviously took a franchise that had been a team that would be on Evan's hot mess rankings every single week, he and Jaden Daniels, and brought them to the NFC Championship game a couple years ago. And I know a lot of what we've seen from them, Jaden Daniels getting injured, things out of his control, but they're in a bad spot.
6: You know what,
0: right,
6: Smalls?
0: Now,
6: I think this is the right time to do this. When it comes to sports figures, Evan loves to role play, so I got to ask the question, Ev. If you're Bob Myers, what are the questions that you're asking Dan Quinn this morning?
7: Yeah, so I don't think the Magic Johnson tweet is insignificant. Magic Johnson put out their tweet, and reminder, he's one of the owners of the team. He's not the majority owner, and he doesn't have decision-making power. But what he is one of the greatest athletes to ever live. I'm in total disbelief. My Commanders had such poor clock management in today's overtime game against the Giants. All we had to do was kick the field goal and we would have won the game. So it's very simple. What I would do with Bob Myers, if I'm him, or anyone who you would say is running the team, Dan Quinn's in the room. We're going to do this once. You're going to tell me exactly what happened. We're not going to speculate. You're not going to make excuses. You make excuses, I hear a different story somewhere else. This is not going to continue. What happened? I just want to know the God's honest truth. And if he says to me, I screwed up, I didn't know what I was doing in this spot, I figured we had enough time to run a play and then spike it, and I totally miscalculated all of it. If I believe in him, I get him help. If I don't believe in him, he's almost done.
6: And so there's a world that Dan Quinn doesn't coach another game for the Commanders for you?
7: No, I think it's at the end of the year at this point, because I don't think they're going to want to do it. By the way, it's not like the offensive coordinator was with David Blau was
6: no,
7: much better in this spot.
6: No.
7: But meaning I hired him and I kept him for a reason. So if I believe in him, the help that I'm saying, this is, Herm Edwards had a guy when he was a head coach. That was his clock management
6: guy. A lot of these coaches
7: Vrabel has a Stretch, a guy named by the nickname Stretch. Belichick famously had Ernie Adams. They all have these guys, and maybe he's got a guy, If he doesn't have a guy, he needs to get a guy. Like, that's... No, so you're asking the role-playing is, do you need help? Mm-hmm. Do I need to get somebody to help you? And because if I believe in the person, and there's a 10% margin of, like, improvement needed, I'm going to help him with that. If I don't, you're putting yourself on the hot seat here. But all of this, if you look at it, there's a lot of, no, we were supposed to... Like, no one knows what's happening. So Dan Quinn, Commander's head coach, Jaden Daniels, Commander's quarterback, after... In essence, you want to shrink it down? They let the clock expire before kicking or attempting a game-winning field goal when all they had to do after that 13-yard pass was spike the ball. Who cares about the time at that point? Kick a game-winning field goal. Here is their explanation, Quinn and Daniels, postgame.
1: Yeah, this, like the sequencing of that does not fall on him. It's an outside throw or a clock. You know, those are the two, you know, out-of-bounds throw or a clock. And that has to come from me. I don't even have to put him into that spot. I can do that earlier. And we can finish, you know, the kick earlier. We don't need to gain more yards. So that's on me.
2: Was Jaden aware that there were no timeouts left? Or just kind of what was
1: I haven't spoken to him. But like I said, that falls on me, Nikki. So, like, he executes it, you know, of what we need to do. And I don't need to put him in that space at all. Like, this is how we got to go down. We don't need to gain more. Let's give, you know, let's go win it right here.
3: We got to stop the clock. We got to know it's ozone situation. We got to relay that as an offense. It starts from everybody top down. But ultimately, you know, it's on me.
7: What do you think actually happened? What do you think actually happened? If you're going to sit there and say, if I had to bet my life savings on what actually happened.
6: I don't think they realized they had no timeouts. I think that's what actually happened.
7: So the play call in that scenario becomes irrelevant because whatever it is, however much time it comes off the clock, we're good. We call timeout. We set up for the game.
6: There's no world that exists where your receivers are running 20 yards downfield if you have timeouts. Like, if you don't have timeouts. Like, if you don't have timeouts, there's no reason for your receivers to be 20 yards downfield. How does that make sense?
7: And a guy
6: because they've got to get back. They've got to get back to clock it if your quarterback takes a sack. So... It's either, here's what I think. I think you didn't realize they had no timeouts. And if they did, Jaden Daniels didn't execute the play call. Somebody didn't realize that they didn't have any timeouts. Either it's the entire offense or it's the quarterback. Either way, it's bad. And you get the results that happened on the field yesterday. Because Jaden Daniels has got to know, hey, I can't take a sack. I can't go down in bounds. I've either got to have a situation where I run out of bounds or I've got to throw an incomplete pass, and then we settle for a field goal. It just doesn't make any sense the way that they did it. They had a running clock. They should have got to the line of scrimmage, everybody in formation, and allowed a clock to tick down to 4 seconds, and then clock the football. So you give your special teams an opportunity to get on the field. The play that they ran made no sense. Period.
7: You'd be more frustrated today if you're a Commanders fan or Eagles fan.
0: Eagles, because my expectations for this team were higher than probably the Commanders were coming into this season.
7: Good answer. Both of them are miserable this morning. We're on Sportsmanlike, presented by Progressive.
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13: My thing is, if they don't have the rushing attack, are they going to ask Sam Darnold to do too much? That's what I just don't. I'm not 100% sure of.
14: I think that Jackson Smith and Jigba would take a line from Joe Burrow's book and say, throw it more.
13: Yeah, he's that good.
14: Give me the ball.
13: Yeah.
14: And by the way, he's also got Cooper Kupp, who was turning back the clock. Rashid Shaheed, AJ Barner. Like, there's still other guys that could also throw the ball to. I agree, though. I think at some point in time, it is going to come back to rue them. But I also don't know if there is another defense outside of this ragtag bunch in San Francisco, because we don't know if the Rams are fully healthy in the NFC right now, that could really challenge this Seattle offense if it wasn't to have a run game. I suppose the Minnesota Vikings, but like,
13: right.
14: Give me another defense that you think even a one-dimensional Seahawks team that would be that they would be the bugaboo. Outside of the Vikings, I really can't.
16: Okay, all signed up. Easy. Now let's

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2: All right, you're listening on Sportsmanlike on ESPN Radio, ESPN2, ESPNU, and this is Upon Further Review. We do this every single Monday, coming off the week that was in college and pro football. Before I get to my big 3 points, my big three takeaways, we have to do introductions all the way around. She is the First Lady of Unsportsmanlike, Michelle Smallman.
5: Good morning.
2: It's a very good morning. Your Packers getting a huge win against the Bears.
5: Just absolutely crushed them.
2: Revel in it.
5: Absolutely crushed.
2: Revel.
5: And left some points on the boards. Missed field goals. Could have been worse.
2: Didn't need them. Didn't need them yesterday.
5: Comfortable win.
2: He is the Ocho. Evan Cohen. Felt like his quarterback had 8 touchdowns yesterday.
6: Oh, he was good. Drake May.
2: 4 passing touchdowns, a rushing touchdown. Nice 5 pack of TDs for Drake May.
6: I wish that was the number one thing I could think about. I can't stop thinking about Quinn and Sirianni. Like, I wish I just let me focus on the good, and I can't stop thinking about Quinn and Sirianni.
2: You saw Mendoza in mop-up duty yesterday, and you still can't think about anything else but Quinn and Sirianni.
6: He was good.
2: And I am the resident Super Bowl champ. Let's get to it.
1: Number 3.
2: The Houston Texans trade for Marvin Harrison Jr. Houston sent 2 picks in the 2027 draft, a second rounder and a 6th rounder, to the Cards for the former top 5 pick and a 2027 7th round pick. The move reunites C.J. Stroud with his top target from his Ohio State years. Stroud has been steady despite the team's where the team is in the standings in the AFC South. C.J. Stroud leads the AFC in passing yards, 7 total touchdowns to no picks. He hasn't been as impactful as the numbers would suggest, but he certainly is not the reason why the Texans are at the bottom of the division standings. With the injury history of Nico Collins, clearly the impetus for the trade is to get another target for Stroud so the organization can make a more informed decision on if he's the franchise guy.
6: Mm-hmm. The crazy thing, at the time of the trade, he was going to a worse team.
5: Yeah.
6: Think about that. At the time, like when they made the trade, he's technically going to a worse team. Now they have the same amount of wins. But here's the other part that I've been thinking about. I've been thinking about 2 things with this. Number 1, obviously, is it enough to help the Texans get back on track and ultimately get back to the playoffs? They started 0-3 last year, 0-4 this year, got to the playoffs last year. We'll see about this year. The other thing I started going to is, at times, and you can't predict when these times are going to be, do we overvalue draft picks? And not look for the proven guys as much as the unproven guys. The Arizona Cardinals would never get off of that. They could never get off of that 4th pick with Marvin Harrison. You couldn't pass up Marvin Harrison.
5: Yeah.
6: They just traded him a few years later without any significant impact yet in the NFL.
2: But they did add another big-time touchdown scorer in Jeremiah Love. Right? So that's kind of how I look at it. Right? They moved off of a guy that was a top 5 pick. But they did add somebody in their offense that can seemingly make up for the volume of touches that are going out of the door.
6: Sure.
2: So I get why they made the decision. And here's the thing. We should applaud organizations that move off of guys that might be talented but not necessarily a fit for what the coach and the staff want to do.
6: I agree with that.
5: Totally.
2: Yeah, and Marvin Harrison Jr. is clearly not a fit for what the Arizona Cardinals and Mike LaFleur want to do. And that's okay. It doesn't mean that he's a bad player. He's just not the right player for them. And they were still able to get some value because you are talking about a second round pick in next year's draft. A second round pick is a guy that should be a starter for your team a decade plus. So it is a valuable commodity. Not as valuable as a top 5 pick, but you still got some value in return.
5: Yeah, I loved it for both sides because both sides clearly need a spark. Marvin Harrison Jr. has not been what we expected of him in Arizona. No. He needs a spark. Going elsewhere likely will help that. And he goes to a place where he knows the quarterback. Outside of the start this year, they've been a team that's been in contention. Maybe this revitalizes him. And clearly the Houston Texans needed something. They needed some sort of an infusion of hope or positivity, and getting a win yesterday and getting Marvin Harrison Jr. to add to that offensive unit with C.J. Stroud. Maybe this is something that starts to help their turnaround because it's been bad for them to start.
2: But turnaround to what, though? Like, to me, this trade was not about this season. I don't think the Texans

0: looking at it and say, hey, we started 0-3 last year. We're going to be able to reel off 10 straight wins. This was not a trade about this season. This trade was about the foreseeable future in Houston and determining the most important position in the franchise, which is the quarterback. Are we going to pay C.J. Stroud what he's looking for? Market-level deals for quarterback are $50-plus million a year. Is that a place that we're willing to go with C.J. Stroud? And we noticed the difference that we've seen in C.J. Stroud's production when Nico Collins is in the lineup versus when Nico Collins is out of the lineup. And so this is, to me, as much about C.J. Stroud and making sure that you have a built-in hedge in case you're going to be missing Nico Collins, that C.J. Stroud has another target that he's comfortable throwing the football to. You already got proof of concept. You've seen what those guys did for years at Ohio State. So you know he's comfortable throwing to Marvin Harrison Jr. So now C.J. Stroud has zero excuses as to why he can't be productive this season.
1: One quick add-on. Seth Wickersham, great writer, wrote a story about the Denver Broncos in the offseason. And he comes on with us before the season, and he says, don't buy into Knicks versus Peyton. They're on the same team. Don't buy into the Texans versus Stroud now. This is for Stroud. Like, I think about what they've done for Stroud. They're giving him his favorite receiver in all of football. Like, I think that they are supporting the guy.
0: So you think it's a fait accompli that they're going to give him a market-level deal this coming offseason?
1: No. What I think is they want to be put in a position to do that because they're actually rooting for the guy. Like, this is not we've had conversations about what are the Eagles' real feelings towards Hurts and their Hurts towards the Eagles. There's questions, as crazy as that may sound. I don't have a question here. I think the Houston Texans want C.J. Stroud to be their franchise quarterback. I think they absolutely want to be put in a position where they're going to make him a highly paid guy. Just my belief.
0: I don't think you're wrong. I think this is reminiscent of what the Miami Dolphins did once upon a time, where they drafted Jalen Waddle
1: for Tua
0: in the first round for Tua, and then they went out and they signed Tyreek Hill for Tua. Remember, they did that back-to-back off seasons?
2: Yep.
0: And saying, hey, we got to support this guy. He's got a special skill set. He needs the offense built around him with a specific type of personnel. I think that's what the Texans are trying to do with C.J. Stroud, minus the inflated or the bloated contract extension. So I just think that the Texans are trying to gather more information before they go to the place of giving C.J. Stroud a bag like Miami gave Tua a bag. You see how it tanked their franchise? Totally. I don't think the Texans have any appetite to do that to their team.
2: No, and they need to know on him. And the last time we saw him in a consequential position, he threw a million picks in the postseason.
0: Yeah, not great.
2: Not great.
0: Next.
3: Number two.
0: This is from Peter King in studio with us last week. Mm. And it's around defensive pass interference being a spot foul. So here we go. DPI should be a 15-yard penalty instead of a spot foul. The NFL should adopt NBA-style rules with the take foul and allow the penalty to be at the discretion of the officials. If the DPI is intentional, let it be a spot foul. If it's incidental, make it a 15-yard penalty. Use replay assist to aid the officials on the field, similar to what we see the NBA do. Yesterday, replay assist helped to overturn a face mask penalty in the Jags-Eagles game. The NBA allows it when it comes to take fouls in terms of replay assist, determining whether or not a player has a clear path to being able to score. The NFL can do the same thing with defensive pass interference. And as we saw in yesterday's game between the Eagles and the Jags, the NFL already has a precedent for using replay assist to help the officials that are on the field in that regard. But DPI as a 15-yard penalty instead of a spot foul, too many games are turned with a spot foul on defensive pass interference, and I think we have a better way to penalize defensive backs on the whole in this game without generalizing every single defensive pass interference call.
1: So the other way, the way that you don't want, the way that we currently have, is so deep into the NFL play calling system, you need a ton of lead time now to fix this. Because, like, let's just say, like, oh, great idea, CC, let's start next week, in theory. They can't do it because I think the way in which wide receivers and quarterbacks specifically are now taught and the way they execute throwing into pass interference.
0: Yeah, the underthrown deep ball.
1: They call it
0: the best weapon in football.
1: It's such a huge part of it that it's almost like the Super Bowl is on February 14th on ESPN and ABC, Disney Plus. On February 15th, that ruling needs to happen. Of like, if they like it, you need that much lead time because I think it's that ingrained in systems.
0: Well,
1: now.
0: Yeah, I think this is an off-season change, but it's certainly something that the NFL should look at, the competition committee should discuss, and potentially move forward because, as Peter King pointed out, when it's baked into the playbook of all of these offenses,
1: which it definitely is,
0: it's a problem. And it's already hard enough to play defense, especially defensive back in the NFL.
1: There is a counter, though.
0: Go for it.
1: If you beat me, I'm just going to tackle you.
0: Yeah, but that's where replay assist comes into play, right?
1: And then
0: because
1: they rule it a spot foul?
0: Because it's a spot foul if it ends up being a situation where the defensive back knowingly decides to use pass interference to keep from giving up a touchdown. That's when you make it a spot foul. So again, there's going to be some subjectivity to it. I don't think it should be a challengeable offense for coaching staffs because we tried that a few years ago. It was a disaster. But it should be up to the discretion of the officials. Just like we saw replay assist help out in Jags-Eagles when it comes to a penalty on the field, you can do the same thing when it comes to defensive pass interference. There is no good reason not to try this because pass interference being a spot foul as a generalization seems overly punitive to these defensive backs.
1: I'll ask Dan Quinn and Nick Sirianni. They're on the competition.
0: Oh, my
1: those are the guys
0: God.
1: I want to go to
0: oh
1: on this.
0: Oh, my God. Next.
3: Number one.
0: Oregon State freshman Jesse Legree is the best player in college football that no one talks about. Legree leads FBS in receiving yards and touchdowns. He's got 12 of them things already. He's recorded 100-plus receiving yard games in 6 straight games while no other FBS player has done so in more than two. Legree is the first player with 6 straight games of 100-plus receiving yards and a touchdown since 2016. For context, Legree and Jeremiah Smith are 2 of the 5 FBS players since 2000 to produce 900 receiving yards and 10 receiving touchdowns through his team's first 6 games. Before them, the last player to do so was also Oregon State's Brandon Cooks in 2013. The others are Oklahoma State's Justin Blackmon in 2010 and Michael Crabtree in 2007. All first-round picks, by the way.
1: Mm-hmm.
0: Legree probably won't finish his career at Oregon State because of NIL and transfer portal, but man, I can't think of a wide receiver having a better individual start to their college football career than Jesse Legree.
1: Well, when you say people aren't talking about him, now is the first time I've heard of him. So now we're going to...
0: Really?
1: I don't know who he is. I'm not going to claim I know the Oregon State wide receiver. My first thought is what you just said. What school is he going to be on next year? No, I'm serious. It's not fair to Oregon State,
2: people
1: but that's my
2: People have been
1: my
2: talking first. About him as in... Like a Heisman case for him because he's been so good.
0: He should be in consideration for the Heisman. You saw him strike the pose this weekend? Ha! Yeah, he's that good. He's like that. But nobody knows because he's playing at Oregon State.
2: Right. But he's being talked about, as you said, in the same breath as Jeremiah Smith.
0: Well, so he's putting up better numbers than Jeremiah Smith, certainly.
1: And by the way, one of those guys, Brandon Cooks, had a touchdown yesterday for the Niners.
0: Yeah, he did. Brandon Cooks scored so many touchdowns for so many teams.
1: Different teams, too.
0: Yeah, it's crazy.
1: Is this all that's right with college football in your mind or wrong? And what I mean by that is Oregon State has become, as crazy as it sounds, a smaller school relative to college football. So what happens is when you have a guy outperforming his contract like this, he's going to get big offers with big money. Is that a great thing? Or, oh, no, he should stay at Oregon State for 4 years, 3 years, whatever, until he's draft eligible.
0: No, I think he should go and get the money. What do you mean? I'm a capitalist, sir. I love money.
1: But I'm asking you the system. Is that what's great about this? People are fighting back against the system.
0: I love the fact that it's a free market system and players can go to the highest bidder year over year.
1: Right.
0: Think about it. You have free agency every single year in college football. This is better than the pros. The money is not as big, but listen, you can reset your market year over year. This is awesome for the players. This is not something that they should give up.
1: That's why I brought it up. So all the arguments against what's going on, here's a young man that should be for what's going on because he's going to have better opportunities for himself and his family potentially.
0: Yeah, I mean, he's playing
1: forward.
0: Right now for what is it? It feels like a defunct conference in the Pac-12.
1: Smalls.
0: Can they still call themselves the Pac-12? There's not 12 teams.
1: Are they in the Pac-12?
0: Well, yeah, I mean, it's the Pac-12.
1: No, Oregon State, though.
0: Yeah.
1: They are?
0: Yeah. It's the Pac-12, but they have
1: Well, there's a couple of teams. Like, Washington State got left out initially.
0: It's the Pac-12, but they have nine teams.
1: Well, that's what I'm saying. They initially, some of these guys got left out. All right, coming up.
2: I hate that.
1: Who gets blamed for 28-3? The coach. It's not Dan Quinn. It's Kyle Shanahan, who's much better than almost everyone else right now. We'll get into his team coming up next. We're on Sportsmanlike, presented by Progressive Insurance.
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1: Then Dan Quinn and Nick Sirianni happened with Washington and Philadelphia, with Washington ending their game with zero field goal attempt, and Philadelphia, for some reason, giving Jacksonville a chance to return the ball to create a game-winning field goal attempt.
0: I honestly don't know which one is worse.
1: It's, enormous. I mean, it's an enormous story, that question.
0: There's one that's bad, but I guess you have to go with the one where the team lost, right? It has to be Nick Sirianni's because your team lost. At least with Washington, you could say, yeah, it's poor game management, but we didn't lose the game.
2: Both bad. Both coaches maladaptive, but Nick Sirianni.
1: Word of the day.
2: Maladaptive is not our word of the day.
0: I actually don't blame you because I would have went there too.
1: Maladaptive? Where do you even find a word like that?
0: Sounds like a dinosaur.
2: You don't know
0: maladaptive.
2: In the sky. Right? The maladapter.
0: A maladapter.
1: What the heck is that?
2: What, a pterodactyl?
0: Something you plug your PlayStation into.
2: What is it, a pterodactyl?
0: A maladapter.
2: I thought this weekend, just as an aside, I'm so sick of charging stuff. My phone, AirPods, computer, iPad. I am sick of charging stuff.
0: But you know what the problem is with the chargers? They all have different ports.
2: It's so annoying.
0: It's not like a universal charger. It's like, hey, you charge all of your devices with this one type of device.
2: Right.
0: It's a USB, a USB-C. There's so many different types of ports when it comes to these chargers. Can we just have a universal charger?
2: Is that too much to ask for? I thought this weekend, I'm like, this is a slow march to death. Me just charging stuff every day. It's like, do I have a portable charger? Do I have my charger with me? I got to charge my Oura Ring. I got to charge these headphones. I'm sick of charging stuff.
1: Never seen definite.
0: But there's the thing, though. If you have so many different chargers, when you have portable chargers, you have to take all of them with you.
2: That's right.
0: You ain't got room in your bag for nothing else.
2: You know what I mean? It's just like, people always complain, oh, I have to cook dinner every night for the rest of my life. Add charging stuff to the mix. It's a constant struggle. And then the batteries on the phone, they just slowly get worse and worse and worse. I charge my phone to 100%. An hour later, we're talking 52. That thing drains so fast. I'm sick of it.
0: It's a racket, isn't it?
2: It really is. We need to band together. Just give us a battery that lasts longer than an hour.
0: We have bad batteries, and then we have ever-changing charging ports. They just make you keep buying the chargers.
13: Big chargers trying to keep us down.
2: Big charger trying to keep us down?
13: Big chargers are 0-5.
0: These tech companies, man. Making it hand over fist.
2: You'd think then that the LA chargers would be better.
0: Somebody needs to plug them in.
2: Is that what's going on? They don't have the right adapter?
0: Low battery for LA Chargers.
2: Man, they stink.
0: They are E right now. They are desert thirsty for a win.
1: You know what, CeCe?
2: Unbelievable.
1: You asked the question that has to be answered. We're going to do the Niners here, but we have to answer. Who was worse yesterday, Sirianni or Quinn? 888-SAY-ESPN, 888-729-3776. Which coaching decision was worse? Sirianni kicking the ball and allowing for a return with Philadelphia, Dan Quinn deciding to let the clock run out to play for a tie. But can I just give a shout-out to the Niners for that win yesterday? We're going to get the calls up on this. Can I just give a shout-out to the Niners? Because that's the squad that I love. Do you know, thanks to Hembo, I had him look this up. I've been saying for a while, what's the most lethal duo in the NFL?
0: Mm.
1: Purdy and Trent Williams. Their record, when they both start, including the playoffs, 39-11, 28.7 points per game, 383 yards per game, 97-33 touchdown interception ratio, 71.9 QBR. You want to know the best duo in the NFL? Right there. That's the best duo. It's not Mahomes and Kelsey. Well, I mean, it was Mahomes and Kelsey. But these two guys, when Trent Williams is healthy and the Niners beat the Seahawks 32-29 yesterday, Seattle turned the ball over a gazillion times. They had 21 points off of turnovers in the first half with all the fumbles. Sam Darnold, if he needs to carry the team, can he do it, right? He was the complimentary piece. To his credit last year, it was amazing winning a Super Bowl, but it was run first, throw second with arguably the best receiver in the sport in JSN. But now, their running backs are hurt. They fumble in the end zone. They're awful. It kind of needs to flip here. Right? It kind of needs to flip where he needs to carry them and the running game needs to be complimentary. Just saying.
0: Well, as long as the running game is not a detriment, man. You had Emmanuel Wilson and George Halani putting the ball on the turf.
1: In the end zone.
0: Yeah. Hey, come on, man. Like, When you run the football, it's supposed to be one of the safest things an offense can do. When it's a roller coaster ride, every time you decide you're going to hand it off, that's a problem. If that can't be the anchor for your offense, then you're lost, especially with the way that Mike McDonald wants to play. I have never met a defensive-minded coach that doesn't love being able to run the football. It's why they drafted Jadarian Price in the first round.
1: And he's hurt, unfortunately.
0: And he's banged up, yeah. Right? Zach Charbonnet is not healthy yet. So, like, listen, yesterday's game was a game that the 49ers are supposed to win. And I say that because you saw the Seattle Seahawks not being able to run the football reliably with their two guys. And you see the host of injuries that they had to deal with. Not to say that the Niners didn't, but then also at the end of the game, JSN drops a pass on third down in his hands that would have gifted this ball to the Seahawks inside, well within field goal range. If the Seahawks hit that pass, then the results of the game could have been differently. They could have tied it up. We'll see what happens from there. But they didn't. You couple that with giving up 21 points off of turnovers, and that's a game that San Francisco is absolutely supposed to win. Now, credit to the Niners. They were able to do it despite the adversity. Dred Greenlaw getting kicked out of the game. But, man.
1: Well, for headbutting a guy with no helmet on, I mean, what are you doing, Dre?
0: Listen, you play on the edge, you live on the edge. Sometimes things like that happen. But the San Francisco 49ers were able to overcome it. They overcame Deebo Samuel getting hurt, all of those things. So, to me, based on the way the game went, it felt like a game that the San Francisco 49ers are supposed to win. Apparently, they have no problem going up to Seattle and winning because they did it at the beginning of last season. We'll have to see how this thing plays out. But if you're San Francisco, up 2.5 games on the Rams and the Seahawks is a pretty good spot to be in going into week 6.
2: And before we wrap up this convo, can we give some flowers to Mike Evans, who was great? 7 for 113, a touchdown. He's fully immersed in the Seattle-San Francisco rivalry. He's turning Diggs around to see who's talking junk to him on the field. He's talking about the rivalry after the game. He's just awesome.
1: Yep, that
2: he is so consistent, and he is so awesome.
1: Great soundbite after. Lots of curses, so we can't necessarily play it with him because he was what you just said about. He's like, I don't know who was jawing at me. And then I turned the guy around. I'm like, oh, you're on this team? Like, he didn't even know. All right, yeah, great win for the Niners. Concerns for the Seahawks as much as a Super Bowl champion can be concerned, obviously. 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All right, coming up. Worst day yesterday. Nick Sirianni or Dan Quinn? 888-SAY-ESPN. 888-729-3776. We'll answer that question next. 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
1: This will be a 58-yard attempt for Cam Little. Well within his lane. High snap. The ball is down, and the kick is...
2: It's good.
1: It's good. It's good, and Jacksonville just won. Jacksonville just won.
3: 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Bloom Energy, power America relies on. I think our power performance of the week would be the Jaguars winning that game. Cam Little with the game-winning field goal against the Philadelphia Eagles in London. So we're asking the question, worst day yesterday. Dan Quinn, head coach, Commanders, 27 all in overtime. Commanders have the ball, field goal range. They decide, you know what, let's run some plays. Let's let the clock run out. We don't like, run around, Jaden, you're fast. Right? The clock runs out and it's a tie, right? Or Nick Sirianni's like, oh, you don't have a timeout. Let me give you a break on this. All right, I feel badly for you. You don't have a timeout. Let me kick off to you, not out of the end zone. Let me give you a chance for a return. And oh, by the way, we couldn't stop you earlier. So let me give you a big return. No? And you know what's even better? That sets up for that game-winning field goal there. Worst day, quick answer. Tons of calls on this at 888-SAY-ESPN. Smalls.
4: Sirianni.
3: Okay.
5: Sirianni.
3: All right. I think I go Sirianni because Quinn felt like a dead man walking before the season, and Sirianni has a Super Bowl caliber roster in theory, or did, and may lose that.
4: Also, imagine how we would have felt about the Eagles this morning if they go to London and they beat one of the hottest teams in the league in the Jacksonville Jaguars.
3: 100%. 100%.
5: Is that the worst coaching decision that we've seen in a non-loss for an NFL head coach?
3: That's an impossible question. Cam, you are Cam's our stats and information genius. Cam Pratt's going to have to figure that out. The worst situation.
5: The worst coaching decision in a non-loss.
4: Because they tied.
3: You know what's weird? 10 years ago. What year is this? 2026?
4: Yes.
3: I thought Joe Maddon did not manage a great World Series for the Cubs, and they won. I just remember thinking he made so many wrong moves and they still won the World Series. So that's my answer.
5: He made the right one with Martin Chapman out there as the closer, though.
3: Yeah, I don't know why that's what I think of, but that's my answer to your question.
4: Okay. Hayward, Spencer, Randall's speech.
3: Spencer in North Carolina, listening on SiriusXM. 80 worst day, Quinn or Sirianni, and why?
6: Okay, I think it's Quinn, and I'm going to give you three reasons. One, Washington has not improved from last year. They have continued to make the same inept decisions that show that he's in over his head. And it's like he still has flashbacks to everything that happened in Atlanta, and he doesn't make good coaching decisions. Two, you came into the season and already knew you were on the hot seat, and you haven't shown anything that says, I should keep my job. And three, there are a few times I've ever heard an opposing coach make a comment like John Harbaugh, where after the game he said, I just wanted us to get off the field before they changed their minds, because I couldn't believe they made that decision.
3: Wow. Those are good answers as to why Quinn... I think 28-3 does not stick with him. He was the head coach there.
4: Oh, it doesn't at all. We always attribute it to Kyle Shanahan. Fairly or unfairly?
3: It's unfair because let's say Kyle Shanahan in that game was making the worst calls you've ever seen in your life.
5: Yeah.
3: See, isn't it the head coach's decision to step in and say, whoa, hold on a second here.
5: Oh, 1,000%. That's why the head coach is wearing the headset even when the play caller is making the call. So, yeah, I'm with you on that one. I think that caller's last point is probably the most astute when it comes to John Harbaugh saying he can't believe that they made that decision. And we saw last night Mike Tomlin criticize a contemporary and saying that he threw up in his mouth a little bit when he saw the way that that game ended.
3: Mm.
5: Again, I mean, I say this all the time, but it bears repeating. Good players can't overcome bad coaching. And yesterday, the Washington Commanders players did enough to be able to win a football game. Especially when you looked at what the defense did in overtime. Deron Payne punching out that football on Scataboo. Settle being able to recover it. They basically gave you new life after your offense did nothing with it their first possession in overtime.
4: Mm-hmm.
5: They did enough to be able to win that football game. And you took that from them by not having better situational awareness. That's disappointing.
3: Patrick in St. Louis, listening on SiriusXM. 80 worst day yesterday. Sirianni or Quinn?
7: This morning, guys, this isn't even close, and this is why when Mr. Canty tells you guys about Nick Sirianni, Ms. Mom and Mr. Cohen, just listen to the man because he knows
3: right.
7: his ball.
3: You're right. We're wrong today.
4: That's right.
7: This is absolutely egregious. The only way you could lose the game is the way that the Eagles lost the game. It's easily Nick Sirianni, and those are the type of losses that lead to more losses and can lose a lot. And again, Mr. Canty is way more qualified to speak into this than I am. But when you work your tail off the way that those players do, and you're down that many guys going into a game overseas against that good of a football team in the Jaguars, and you lose a game like that, now when games get tight, now I'm looking at my coach and I'm thinking, are you going to put me in the best positions to win a football game? Because now I have evidence that you won't. Thank you for taking my call.
3: Yeah, I mean, very fair all around. And listen, Smalls and I have made a point from the beginning of the show today. Go back on the podcast and listen. We are not going to defend Sirianni, and CeCe can dance all over us today on this one.
5: Can I ask y'all a question? If the Eagles don't make the playoffs, is Nick Sirianni's job security in jeopardy?
3: Yes, absolutely. Absolutely. Now, well, there's reasons behind it because of all the injuries, but go ahead.
4: Yeah, but still. The question has been out there for some time. What does Nick Sirianni do well?
5: And you guys have defended him, though.
4: Because y'all have defended him. The superpower is winning. He wins. If that's not there, then what's the question?
5: And I guess not winning and him being the reason that you aren't winning is what pushes it over the top in your minds? Because it sounds like you guys are pivoting with Nick Sirianni a little bit.
3: Well, I'm frustrated. I can tell. Like, see, how I look at it is I watch every Patriots game as a Patriots fan. Say what you want about Vrabel, and I know there's a ton to say. I'm never worried about situational moments. Ever.
5: He's not going to do what Nick Sirianni did.
3: Ever.
4: Right.
3: And so he doesn't coach the offense. He also doesn't coach the defense.
5: Yeah.
3: He worries about the situational moments. So for the coaches that are not specifically calling the plays on one side of the ball.
5: Game management has to be a strong suit.
4: So that's where I get a little worried for Nick Sirianni as well. Because if you can't point to one specific thing that he does well, that's a problem. If we're saying, well, the answer to that is that he wins and guys love to play for him. Well, we're talking about back-to-back weeks where he's had gas. Yesterday was particularly bad. He took, you know, obviously the blame for that. But then you have Jalen Hurts come out and say, that stuff's out of my control. Essentially, verbally throwing his coach under the bus. So if you're not winning games, you're actually putting your team in position to lose games, and you lose the locker room, that's not a good place for them to be. You don't want your head coach, when you ask the question, what do they do well, that answer should not be in canoe.
3: In what?
4: In canoe.
3: In a canoe?
4: In canoe.
5: That's what I thought she said. I would make him take a canoe from the UK back to Philly.
3: Can we do that?
4: It means
5: George Washington crossed the Delaware in a canoe.
3: Big Dom throws him in a canoe. Go.
5: Make him take a canoe from London.
3: Hey, Dom, where's Nick? I put him in a canoe. After that.
4: He's still on his journey back home. He's in canoe. In canoe means unknown. You don't want the best quality of your head coach to be in canoe.
3: Yeah, like now I'm just thinking about what like Big Dom is responsible for. So Dom puts him in a canoe, and then Magic Johnson, anybody he calls is going to pick up, right?
4: Of course.
3: All of a sudden, Big Dom looks at his phone and says, Magic Johnson. He says, hey, that canoe, you put Sirianni in. Can you put Quinn in there also? Adrian in St. Louis, listening on 101 ESPN.
4: Him in like the George Washington attire with like the wig, the powdered wig and the hat in canoe.
3: Oh, boy. Yo, Adrian.
8: What's happening? All right, I'm going to actually, we have to say Dan Quinn. I mean, with Nick Sirianni, at the end of the day, he actually gave his players a chance. He said, I'm going to kick the ball. I need you guys to make a play. They had about a 50-50 chance. Dan Quinn, it was like, we have a 95% chance of failure, and I'm drunk in Vegas, so let's just roll the dice.
5: But, Adrian, let me ask you a question. Why take the 50-50 chance in kicking the ball off in the landing zone? That doesn't even make sense. You got a 100% chance of winning the game if you kick it out of bounds. It don't matter where you kick it. It literally did not matter. You could kick it out of bounds and give them the ball on the 40. You could kick it through the back of the end zone. Wherever you kicked it, as long as you didn't kick it in the field of play, You are essentially guaranteed a win because they had no timeouts. So I don't understand why you even take the risk.
8: Players to make a tackle, then why are they in the NFL?
5: But why? Why put your players in that situation where you don't have to?
8: Because you're putting your players in a position to do the job.
5: No. They don't have to. No, their job's already done. They've already won the game. All you have to do is kick the ball out of bounds. You cannot lose if you kick the ball out of bounds. There's literally no path to losing. So why ask them to make a tackle when you can say nobody has to make a tackle by kicking the ball out of bounds?
8: And the results, because if they would have kicked it and stopped the clock and then they threw a Hail Mary, then it's, well, why didn't you kick the ball and run the clock out? Either way, if they would have scored, it would have been somehow his fault. It was a 50-50 chance no matter what. But, you know.
5: You're not throwing a Hail Mary from the 35-yard line, sir. You're not.
8: Craziest stuff in the NFL.
5: What you say?
8: We've seen crazier stuff.
5: No, we haven't. No, we've not seen somebody throw a Hail Mary from the 35-yard line. No. No, we haven't. Quite literally, we haven't. So, I don't understand why would you put your players in that situation?
3: I think the funniest part about this whole thing, by the way.
5: I don't understand that. That is wild to me.
3: Outside of Sirianni and Quinn in a canoe, which at Ebco Radio, you could see that. The funniest part is you're actually suggesting for the Eagles to commit a penalty as a better option.
5: Yes.
3: That's the funniest part about all of it. Clearly, those two teams, not the best around. 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
11: Here is our weather in Middle Tennessee. Columbus Day. Patchy dense fog before 8 a.m. otherwise. Partly sunny, then gradually becoming sunny, with a high near 87. Calm wind becoming west-southwest around 5 miles per hour in the afternoon. Tonight, clear, with a low around 62. South wind around 5 miles per hour. Tuesday, sunny, with a high near 91. South wind 5 to 10 miles per hour becoming west-southwest in the afternoon. Tuesday night, clear, with a low around 66. South, southwest wind around 5 miles per hour. 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
4: Doesn't compare to the vodka sauce. You're not having the right red sauce.
18: That's it.
19: Lasagna with vodka sauce? Woo!
20: Ugh. I'm over it. I'm sick and tired and over it.
19: Get a life.
3: Yes, each and every day at this time, our producer and Philadelphia Eagles fan, Pat Costello, gives us items in and around sports, entertainment, his life that he is over. Pat.
19: I'm sorry, Smalls and Cantor, are you interrupting you guys? Or
4: sorry. You're just talking.
5: No, we just had the live look at Sirianni and Dan Quinn on the boat
4: in
5: coming into New York Harbor.
4: The unknown.
5: They made it back.
19: Yeah, I wish he wouldn't have made it back. I wish they would have left him in London because I'm done with him.
4: You're done.
19: I'm just so exhausted with Nick Sirianni. I've defended him and backed up his resume and explained why I think he's a good coach, even though I don't like his personality at all. And I just can't do it anymore. You guys were just talking about was it worse for Quinn or Sirianni thing yesterday? It's Sirianni by far. Like, he's actively losing you games. Mm. I think the Commanders thing was Jaden Daniels not knowing the situation and Jaden Daniels messing up more than Dan Quinn, like, having a bad play call, because he seemed as surprised as anybody at what happened. I just can't keep going with Nick Sirianni anymore.
3: I mean, it's completely understandable. And here's the crazy thing If you actually say what went wrong with it yesterday with the Eagles and you're not allowed to bring up the final 8 seconds, I think you have a plethora of items that left me scratching my head. His fourth down calls I thought were awful at times. Never playing field position. Jalen Hurts shotgun in the fourth down on a run. Not using Damian Pierce earlier in terms of short yardage when he's a way more physical back than Will Shipley before he got hurt. Like, there were a million examples. I mean, even Trotter getting thrown out on the first, and the kickoff was embarrassing. Which, there's two Brian Thomas Jr.'s on the Jaguars. I learned that yesterday.
5: Yeah, it's crazy.
3: I got so confused on that.
5: The Damian Pierce thing is interesting. I thought they tried to get him involved, but he was dropping the ball when they got it to him in the flats. Like Will Shipley was fine. I don't think the running game was the biggest issue because they were having so much success with the short passing game. And here's the thing. The Jaguars came with a lot of zero pressure looks, and contrary to what we saw in the first couple of weeks of the season, the Eagles actually had answers for it this time around, right? They had the quick passing game. They were getting the ball out to Dontavian Wicks. They got it out to Mekhi Lemon on the speed outs. Like there were actually answers when they came with overload pressures, which was a good sign. And I got to give Nick Sirianni some credit for that. And offensive coordinator Sean Mannion. The NFL is a copycat league. Everybody is going to do the things that they saw you struggle with the weeks prior. And the Eagles had answers for it, which is what makes what happened at the end of the game so maddening. They actually took strides. They actually made improvements on the offensive side of the ball in the second half. But the fact that you lost the game, and essentially the only way you could lose a game, is egregious.
19: At some point, we're going to have a conversation about Sean Mannion because I'm just not sure.
3: Oh, you're already out on him.
19: I'm not totally out, but I'm getting there.
5: But it was. But okay, Pat, can I ask you a question? Was it better yesterday?
19: Are historically bad in the second half. They're going to have the worst second half offense in the history of the sport.
5: Was it better? But I'm just asking a question.
21: It was not better. It was better on the final drive, but other than that, they did absolutely nothing in the second
19: half. Their second half was atrocious.
21: Yeah.
5: Didn't they score on the first possession in the second half?
21: No. They were up 14-7 heading into halftime. They did not move the ball whatsoever. They had about 6 3-and-outs, I think, until the final drive when they finally got something going.
3: That's the point, is like they have all of these things that you would critique Sirianni for before you even get to the final decision on the kickoff. And by the way, kickoff coverage, like the players are supposed to do their job too. In a way, you're supposed to bail someone out in that spot, and they couldn't do that.
19: That shouldn't even have been in that spot. I'm not disagreeing with you at all. I don't understand. It was so I was frustrated all day.
21: And the Jaguars.
19: That was the worst part about it being in London, is that I just had to be frustrated all day.
21: The rest of the day.
4: Yeah, you ruined your morning was ruined, therefore your day is ruined. Mm.
21: And Liam Cohen was pretty terrible too. He kept giving the Eagles like reasons to win the game with like the goal. Goal line decisions were bad, and the Eagles' defense was stepping up.
5: Yeah, the goal line decision
21: so
5: right before the half was ridiculous.
21: So ridiculous.
5: I wasn't sure
21: and they had
5: they
21: another
5: doing.
21: Crazier stand later in that game. So, yeah, the Jaguars tried to hand the Eagles the game, and eventually they finally did when Jalen Hurts made some great plays at the end. And then just to rip it right back 5 seconds later, like I've had many highs and lows as an Eagles fan, but never in that short succession.
5: But you had to figure, right? Across the pond in London, a coach named Liam was going to win.
4: Just felt right.
21: It was only right.
5: You just had to know, right?
21: They have residency there. Right? So.
3: And they're staying there for next week.
5: Good luck, Texans.
3: Yeah. Next one, Pat.
21: Oy.
19: I climbed a second mountain. I'm a two-time mountain climber.
4: Wow.
19: Here was the thing that annoyed me about climbing this mountain. I got to the top of it. And there was a parking lot. I could have just driven. Didn't need to climb.
21: What's the point of that?
19: That's what I'm wondering. What the point of the hike is if you can just drive to the top of the mountain?
4: Exercise.
19: I guess.
4: Exploration.
19: I guess
21: it's about the journey, not the destination.
19: That's right. No, it was about the destination.
3: Coach Saban, well done.
21: Thank you.
19: It wasn't about the journey. I only cared about the destination, and the destination I could have parked at.
21: But then you would have only been a one-time mountain climber, not a two-timer.
4: That's true.
21: Now you're a two-timer.
4: Some are saying could it be a trend?
3: You would have been at the top of the mountain twice, but not a two-time mountain climber.
19: Yeah.
3: Got
5: but can't you add a third trip up a mountain? Because you did go to the ECHC one
4: That's
5: year,
4: true.
5: And Evan Cohen does That's live true. At the top of a mountain.
21: That's that was true. Really your first mountain climb.
19: It was.
3: He didn't walk, he drove.
4: How
21: you
4: walk?
21: You drive part of the way, and then you walk the rest of the way.
5: You have to walk up the driveway.
21: Yeah.
5: Like, it's not.
21: That's its own mountain.
5: Yeah, it's its own mountain.
19: Walking up that driveway at the end of the night?
3: I did get pitched something yesterday by some of the people that were at ECHC to not have hibachi moving forward and that have the professional chefs making different things. Literally happened yesterday.
5: I actually like the idea that you came up with a few weeks ago where we have a food truck bonanza.
3: Yeah, we could do that.
5: Like, just have a bunch of food trucks. I mean, the ice cream truck is chef's kiss.
21: So it's the ECFTB now, the Evan Cohen Food Truck Bonanza?
4: Yeah.
21: That doesn't really roll off the tongue.
4: Will it just in perpetuity be ECHC?
3: Yeah, that's fine.
21: It's a hibachi cookout and there's no hibachi.
4: There's no hibachi there, it's fine.
3: We can just bring the sauce.
4: But it's just like the spirit of hibachi.
21: It's great sauce.
5: Ginger sauce.
19: Put it on our ice cream.
5: Exactly. Ginger sauce and somebody there with the sake super soaker.
3: No, we could pass on that one, I think. Next one, Pat.
4: Hold on, Pat. Sorry, how was the hike? Was it challenging?
19: It was tougher than the first one, for sure.
4: Okay, good.
21: Moving on up.
4: That's right. So you are becoming more of a mountain climber.
5: There you go.
19: I am wildly out of shape, is what I'm learning, doing these
4: hikes. Really?
19: Yeah.
21: Pat and I also went to the same Apple Harvest Festival yesterday and did not see each other.
4: Did you hang?
21: No, I just said we did not see each other.
4: Well, he was in my ear giving us the countdown.
21: Oh, sorry.
4: I missed it, my bad.
3: But did you hang out?
21: No, we did not see each other.
3: Evan Cohen here. 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
18: 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I was open, you know? 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Is Carnell Tate the first read? 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
3: 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Hello, Michelle Smallman, Chris Canty, Evan Cohen with you. 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I'll leave it at that. You're going to want to learn more. 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We go through every game of the NFL Sunday. Each of us have a round of one-liners. This time it is Chris Canty's turn.
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4: 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Shout out The Wire.
3: I don't know what you're talking about.
4: You've never seen The Wire?
2: The Wire, the show?
3: No. I know it's amazing, and somebody referenced it to me two Fridays ago, and I was like, I gotta tell you, I don't know what you're talking about right now.
2: Okay, so Snoop is a character that's in The Wire. And then, of course, Idris Elba's character.
3: I love him.
2: Exactly. And he has a famous line. He says, I want you to put the word back out there that we back up. So that was a play on that.
4: You would like The Wire.
3: I know.
2: You would love The Wire.
3: Yeah.
4: Very well done, CC. Very good.
2: Thank you. I appreciate that.
3: Give credit to this Snoop, Huntley, for doing his job. Lamar Jackson out. They win 30-23 in overtime. Doesn't turn the ball over. Has three total touchdowns, two passing, one rushing. Do your job. That was the ultimate do your job kind of game. They're 4-1 now, first place in the division. Browns lose to the Jets yesterday. They're no longer in first place. Last place, by the way, would be the Bengals. Go ahead, Smalls.
4: No, but it's good when you're the Ravens and you're, God forbid, you know, Lamar Jackson's out. What's going to come of the team? You feel like Snoop Huntley is not a backup because he has been in those moments for you. You saw him win two big games last year down the stretch against the Bears and the Packers. That was the messaging coming out of Baltimore all week long, that they were confident in him. And credit to him because he went out there and delivered for his team in a big primetime win.
2: No doubt. Next.
1: Browns at Jets.
2: Here we go. The Browns were Schmidt out of luck as special teams blunders loomed large in the Jets' fourth quarter comeback.
3: Are you doing the Dak here we go on purpose?
2: What do you mean?
3: Isn't that what he does? Like, what is the thing that Dak
2: here
3: does?
2: Here we go.
3: Yeah, it sounds like, I think if you were doing that, I'm like, wait, what, am I missing
2: I
3: that? Like,
2: you know what? I'm going to do that from now on.
3: I like that.
2: For my one-liners, it's like always going to be the Dak Prescott. Like here we go.
4: Here we go.
2: You know, I'm always going to start with that.
3: You know
2: what
3: my biggest takeaway about the Jets-Browns yesterday? Outside of Jets having 8 sacks, David Bailey having 3 of them. Rookie, unbelievable.
2: Yeah.
3: I have 2 friends that went to that game.
4: Why?
3: That's my point. Separately, 2 people that don't even know each other. Why would you go to that game in the rain?
4: Yeah.
3: The Jets and the Browns. That's rough. That is. But I'll tell you, good job by the Jets because despite the record, a game you have to win. And bad job by the Browns because if you're going to act as if you're potentially going to win a division, you got to beat the Jets.
2: There were 2 game records on that field yesterday, 1 for each team. David Bailey for the New York Jets. And Quincy Williams, who used to play for the Jets, who was with the Browns.
3: Who called his shot. He said he would do that.
2: He forced 3 fumbles in yesterday's game.
3: He said
2: he got one on Kenyon Sadiq. He got one on Braylon Allen. And I think he forced one on Geno. He was unbelievable yesterday in a losing effort, but he was amazing.
3: Jets are 2-3. Like,
2: yeah.
3: It's fine. It's fine.
2: Like, well, they had to get that win. Remember, we said that. We said that was a win that you had to have, right? In order to have tangible signs of progress, you have to be able to beat the Cleveland Browns at home.
4: No doubt.
3: So let's do the no context retroactive hypothetical. If I told a Browns fan you're going to be 3-2 after 5 before the season, sign me up. If I told a Jets fan you're going to be 2-3 before the season after 5, sign me up. Both no context, actually in pretty good
2: spot.
3: But
2: here's the great thing. Aaron Glenn won a fourth quarter game where his team had to come from behind. That was huge. I thought after the Geno fumble, where I think it was Carson Schwessinger that forced the fumble, I thought the game was over at that point. But then they had the special teams blunder, the high snap, where Bohorquez misses it. The Jets end up recovering. And it ends up being a situation where they get go-ahead points and allow, I think Cleveland allowed their first rushing touchdown of the season to Braylon Allen yesterday. So, that was impressive to me because Aaron Glenn has spit the bit when it comes to game management. Especially at home. We remember that week 2 loss to the Packers.
4: Yeah.
2: Yesterday, he didn't get in the way of his team being able to have success. So credit to him. Next.
1: Lions at Cardinals.
2: Here we go. Cats

0: yards in the Birdcage, scoring 7 straight possessions, including 6 touchdowns.
1: Remember when the Cardinals in week 1 beat the Chargers and we were like, oh man, are the Cardinals going to be better than we expected them to be?
0: No. Cardinals are going to be exactly who we thought they were.
1: That was more of an indicator.
0: Shout out to Dennis Green.
2: Yeah.
0: They are who we thought they were. Yeah, that was Chicago, Arizona.
2: They are who we thought they were.
1: There we go.
0: Exactly.
1: No doubt.
2: Boy, we had that too quickly. Almost. How do we have that one ready to go so quickly? It's fast.
0: You actually came up with a better one-liner than I had. It should be Denny Green's. They are who we thought they were.
1: Correct.
2: They are who we thought they were.
1: It turns out that game was more of an indicator of who the Chargers are, not who the Cardinals were.
0: No doubt.
2: Do you know that the Lions are averaging more points per game this year than the Bears? Just saying. Lions averaging more points per game than the Bears. And I'll ask this
0: question. Man, if the Lions had a defense, boy.
1: Dang.
0: Super Bowl, here we come. If they had a defense.
1: My defense is rough.
2: I will ask this question, though, of you. Was this the first trade by the Cardinals or the last trade by the Cardinals?
1: Probably the first one.
2: So it's not just Marvin Harrison Jr. It's others exiting at some point here also.
1: Keep losing games.
0: Carson Beck has got to play at some point, right? The more games you lose, the more it makes sense to start planning for the future. Would somebody want Jacoby Brissett?
2: Yes.
1: For sure.
0: You had that answer too quick. Who is the team?
2: Oh, he can rejoin another QB battle that he had last year in Arizona. Minnesota. He and Kyler. You better be good. You better be good. Or Atlanta now. If Michael Penix is
1: out,
0: Jacoby Brissett is a professional quarterback.
2: Jacoby Brissett had a good relationship with Kevin Stefanski in Cleveland. Yeah. I'd rather have Jacoby Brissett than Tua. I don't think there's any question about that.
0: No question. No question.
2: All right.
0: Next.
3: Giants at Commanders.
0: Here we go. Maybe the only thing worse than fumbling the game away in OT is letting time expire in field goal range to win it.
2: Say it again.
0: Maybe the only thing worse than fumbling the game away in OT is letting time expire in field goal range to win it.
2: Letting time expire in field goal range. Think about that for a second. The Commanders at 27 all had a chance to just sit there and spike a ball to attempt a field goal. That's it. And they chose not to do that. Chose not to do that. Maybe strong, but you get the point. Brutal. Absolutely brutal.
0: I just don't understand it. If the goal was to run the clock down in order to make sure that that was the last play of the game, why didn't you just line up in formation after, I believe it was the second down play, snap the ball with 6 seconds left, clock it, and then there's 4 ticks on the clock to kick the game-winning field goal.
2: Hold on. Let's go through this very quickly here. They get the ball at, the 34-yard line. There's 55 seconds left. Give me the exact play and formation that has to be run.
0: What do you mean? The clock is running, so run the football. Whatever you want to do, you run the football.
2: So tight formation, nobody wide, tight.
0: Run the football. Exactly. Even if you don't gain any yards, the whole point is to get the clock rolling.
2: Okay.
0: And then once the clock, you got 40
2: seconds
0: on the
2: play. Which you don't have to do.
0: You got 40 seconds on the play clock. Let it click down, snap the ball, clock it, and then you're setting up the game-winning field goal. I don't understand why they played it the way that they did.
2: So you don't think dancing around was a better move?
0: No, I mean, I'm pretty sure it wasn't. You decided to tie the game. Like, you made a decision to tie the game. You gave the ball to Rashad White on a first down play with 55 seconds left. Just as soon as that play is over with, everybody at the line of scrimmage in formation, and it's understood that when we snap this ball, it's going to be a clock-it situation. Make sure that you're in the proper alignment so we don't have any type of infraction, because it's a running clock and you know it's a 10-second runoff if you do have a penalty. So you make sure that everybody is set up.
2: Even a 10-second penalty at 12 seconds left is better than what actually happened.
0: That's a great point.
2: A runoff is better than what they did.
0: That's actually a great point, because you snapped the ball with 12. I was like, God, I don't understand it. It does not make sense with the Washington Commanders did yesterday. It just does not make sense.
2: So
0: I
2: let's go. Wait, I want to ask a question on this. I know you have one more.
0: Go ahead.
2: I have to ask a question. If Adam Schefter, out of nowhere today, reports that the Washington Commanders have parted ways with Dan Quinn, your level of emotion would be? Shock, surprise, understanding? Like, what would you say that emotion would be for you guys?
1: I would say surprise, just because of the timing. If you told me this after the season, not surprised at all if they continue to lose and or tie games.
4: Yeah.
1: But I don't know. I would be a bit surprised now, especially with Jaden Daniels coming back, that they would do that in a season like that.
0: I'm not letting my season get away from me. There's got to be some kind of accountability. I don't have a problem with firing Dan Quinn. And I go to the place, Ebb, of, well, who's the coach on the staff that has experience that's done the job before? It's Anthony Lynn.
1: Oh, yeah.
0: Anthony Lynn is on that staff. Say what you want about him, but it can't be worse than yesterday.
2: You remember his special teams and with the Chargers?
0: Yeah, but do you remember? Did you?
2: Well, at least he would get them on the field to have a bad field goal attempt. You know what's crazy? You got one more, and it may equal the absurdity of this one.
0: Oh, there's no question about it. Next.
3: Eagles versus Jaguars in London, England.
0: Here we go. Jolly old St. Nick arrives early with a kick to gift the game to the Jags on a London pitch.
2: Again, I'm going to do the same thing. Walk us through the right move. There's 8 seconds left. You're up 1 point. You're kicking the ball off. What are you? The Jaguars have no timeout.
0: Here's what you do.
2: Tell us what to do.
0: Here's what you do.
2: Mm-hmm.
0: You kick the ball out of bounds, preferably through the back of the end zone and give it to him on the 35. But even if you kick it out of bounds on the sideline, you give it to him on the 40. You line up in a prevent defense. You have both sidelines guarded so they can't throw a quick out and get out of bounds. And you make sure you have a lot of guys in the back at the end line in case Trevor Lawrence can get the football there. But we quite literally have not seen a Hail Mary from the 35-yard line. That was successful, right? I think the longest one was Aaron Rodgers from the minus 39-yard line in Detroit. Mm. That might have been the longest one we've seen. So, like, I'm going to make you try to throw a Hail Mary in that situation. Anything is better than what ended up happening yesterday, which is gifting the ball off of the kickoff returned into plus territory to Cam Little to set up a 57-yard game winner.
2: You said something, and I think people need to listen very closely on that. You said kick the ball out of bounds. There's two versions of out of bounds. Yeah. I want to confirm you mean both touchback through the end zone or even out of bounds like on the sidelines. Yeah. So it's a 5-yard difference, basically.
0: Yes.
2: That's insane. It's insane what happened yesterday, both with Philly and Washington. How do we go about explaining these things? We will try to. Coming up, we're on Sportsmanlike, presented by Progressive Insurance.
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0: Kevin, Canty, and Michelle are unsportsmanlike.
1: Play fake. Daniels is going to run to his left, cuts back, and dives ahead to the 25. Now they got it down the football. We're down to 4, 3, 2, 1. Game should be over. And we're going to have a tie.
2: And the Giants rejoice as if they won.
3: You might as well, because...
4: The end of the game.
1: The Giants and Commanders have played 7 overtime games in their history. Each team has 2 wins, and they've just played to their 3rd tie.
5: Bob Papa, Carl Banks, Giants Network. In the tie against the Commanders. Let's walk through the assumed emotions. Bob was initially miserable because the Giants are about to lose on a field goal when Cam Scatterbull previously fumbled the ball. Then as the broadcast and the play-by-play continued, I think Bob realizes, wait, what the heck are they doing? And then Carl Banks is like laughing at them. For anybody who doesn't know, Carl Banks, one of the best linebackers of his era, was a Super Bowl champion, great, great football player, and known as one of the smartest players out there. He's like, what are these idiots doing out there? I mean, if we're going to translate what we think they think in that moment, that was unbelievable. Unbelievable. What we saw yesterday with these two teams, the Giants and the Commanders, 27 all, that they finish in a tie. I mean, we're looking at it today. The NFC East has the Cowboys losing on Thursday Night Football to an undrafted rookie free agent in Jalen Daniels with the Tampa Bay Bucks. Mm-hmm. The Giants and the Commanders have a tie because of the fact that the Commanders could not figure out how to stop the clock to get a field goal off, thinking that they had a timeout, clearly. Mm-hmm. And the Eagles had a lead when they kicked the ball off in London with 8 seconds to go. The other team had no timeouts. That would be the Jaguars. And they lost. I mean, what? What?
6: I thought Mina Kimes put it best. She tweeted this yesterday. The NFC East winning 0 games on a week in which 2 teams played each other feels like a pretty good encapsulation of the division at the moment.
7: Yeah, but here's the thing. Somebody's got to win the division. So who's that going to be? Who do we feel good about being able to get that done today?
5: Well, it's an interesting thought. There's a theme, I think, in the NFL. So I'm going to tie it back to that. I think there's a theme of, wait, you allowed them to stay alive? Like, do you realize if the Bills lose tonight to the Rams on Monday Night Football, the Patriots are in first place? You realize that the Packers, I know Smalls does, and I'm saying this facetiously, the Packers are 3-2, second place, with the tiebreaker against the Bears.
6: And Mike is coming back.
5: At some point here, yeah. The Falcons are horrible when they're horrible and great when they're great. They're 2-3. They're still right in the mix for first place. The Panthers are 2-2 in that division, right? So there was one more I had. Oh, the Ravens. The Ravens are 4-1 and Lamar's hurt.
6: Right.
5: So in other words, my default answer is, you kind of have kept the Eagles alive somehow. The Eagles have had horrible loss after horrible, destroyed by Case Keenum on Monday Night Football, Bears. Then they blow a 20-10 lead against the Rams. Then have that debacle yesterday.
7: So can I ask you a question? In the NFC East in Week 5, who had the worst non-win?
6: It has to be the Eagles.
7: The Eagles? I mean, the Cowboys had a rookie quarterback at home on a short week in his second start.
5: Daniels
7: or Dan Quinn, or maybe both.
6: But here's why I say the Eagles. Because, I mean, what we saw between the Giants and the Commanders is confounding, of course.
7: Yes.
6: But both those teams we don't necessarily think are in contention. The Cowboys losing to a backup quarterback, an undrafted backup quarterback, awful. Don't get me wrong, awful. But you could argue short week, and the Cowboys kind of do those things. The Eagles going to London after everything that we had said about this offense, Jalen Hurts, the ineffectiveness in the second half, you go over to London, where the Jaguars seemingly have a permanent residence, and beat one of the hottest teams in the NFL, the narrative on you changes significantly.
7: And the quarterback would have put together a game-winning drive.
6: Correct.
7: At the end,
6: that
7: when they have not been able to do anything in the second half.
6: Bingo. And that would have been, as we sit here today, one of, if not the, maybe the Packers over the Bears, based on how poor they've looked to start the season. But that would have been one of the best wins of the weekend. And we would have felt significantly different about this team, even with all the injuries that they've amassed. But instead, It's their head coach that has a management gaffe that puts them firmly in a position to lose that game. And then you have Jalen Hurts at the podium saying, you know, essentially, don't look at me. That's his problem. I don't know. I just, that went from one of what would have been arguably the best win of the weekend, one of the best wins of the weekend, to definitively the worst, in my opinion. Worst loss.
5: As someone that has been more positive, way more positive than negative on the Eagles, meaning me, I look at their next eight games and say, why can't they win all of them? I don't think they're going to have an eight-game winning streak. Let me be clear on that. I'm saying if you look at their schedule, their next eight games are not impossible. And no one, and Jalen Hurts can say, don't look at me. Everyone's going to still look at him. I promise you. But
6: why is that?
5: What? If you, I mean, just the Panthers, the Cowboys, at the Commanders, the Giants, the Steelers, at the Cowboys, at the Cardinals, Colts. Those eight games, they are capable in theory. I know what you're going to say. I'm going to say of winning all of them. Go ahead.
7: They're capable of losing those games too, man.
5: I'm fully aware.
7: Their only wins are against the Commanders and the Titans this season.
5: But CeCe, they're still alive. They're still alive. Oh, if we're going to play that game, then throw the Bengals under the bus.
7: Through week five. How
5: about the Bengals?
7: One win.
5: The worst win resume? The Bengals beat the Bucks, the Texans, and the Dolphins.
7: They got one win between those three teams?
5: Two now.
7: Two wins?
5: Because the Texans got one yesterday. Right? Right. Yeah, the Bucks.
4: Yes.
5: Yeah.
7: The Bucks. Yeah.
5: The Bucks
7: beat the Cowboys. The Bucks beat the Cowboys. Yeah.
6: And the Eagles beat the Commanders by 2 points, and they beat the Titans by only 4 points.
5: They stink, but somehow, some way,
6: so those weren't even like convincing statement making victories.
7: They did a comeback last second win against the Titans.
6: Yikes.
5: Smalls. If I told you the Eagles navigated away to just surpassing the Giants who are ahead of them. Is that impossible?
7: I don't know. With Jameis Winston playing the way he's playing? You got good Jameis yesterday. 300 yards passing, a couple of touchdowns, no picks.
6: Yeah, but with him, what goes up must come down. So expect
7: no
6: a bad
7: question.
6: Game.
7: No question. It's coming.
5: So ESPN set your watch to analytics. This is interesting. This will fit right into the narrative, that's for sure, of like, you better do it, right? Per ESPN analytics, chances to win the NFC East. Cowboys 63%, ooh. Eagles 21%.
7: How are the Cowboys at what?
5: 63.
7: How are they at 63%? They have the same amount. They have the same amount of wins as the Eagles. How are they? How is it the same percentage? How is it 63% and they got the same amount of wins as the Eagles?
6: And I like the Eagles' schedule better than the Cowboys too, based on what you just outlined. I just looked up the Cowboys' schedule. They got some tougher games in that.
7: How is that possible?
5: There are too many teams that have been given lifelines. That I wonder if we're going to look back at this early portion of the season and wonder if some of these other teams that don't fare well late. Allowed these teams to stick around for too long. Like your Packers are right there.
6: I know.
5: Right? My Patriots could be in first place after tonight. That makes people ready to write off Drake May.
6: Huh?
7: He's claiming them now.
5: Oh, stop it.
7: You were ready to write him off. You were concerned. You had angst.
5: Do you know how many injuries they have?
7: I do know.
5: And more banged up yesterday. I just think when you look around the league, we're going to look back at the first 4 or 5 weeks and say, I can't believe this team was given the leeway or the room to hang around. I think there's even the Giants. Let's say the Giants go on and win the division. Mm-hmm. How many games did the Giants where you're like, oh my God, I can't believe how poorly they're playing? And they're 3-1-1.
7: If you would have told me the Giants lose their starting quarterback in week two and they're going to be 3-1-1 in first place in the division after week five, I would have said no shot. No shot. But even at 3-1-1, FPI is not giving the Giants a chance at being able to win this division.
6: Really?
7: No.
5: You know, the one team in the one division, you're like, okay, well, they're not. None of these teams are hanging around and they could run away with it. I think it's Jacksonville after yesterday.
6: Yeah.
5: They didn't play their best game at all, obviously. The Colts are 2-3. The Texans are 1-4. The Titans are 0-5. Jacksonville, with a win next week against the Texans, if they drop them to 1-5, and if somehow Tennessee upsets Indy, no one's hanging around in that division.
7: Yeah, Jacksonville has an 87% chance to win the division, according to our FBI.
5: I'd go higher.
7: They could have the division wrapped up before Thanksgiving.
5: Yeah, and San Francisco has been amazing. But
7: seriously, this could be over for Jacksonville. Like, it could just be playing for the number one seed in the AFC.
6: Mm-hmm.
7: That, I think that's the territory that the Jaguars are in right now.
5: Nuno tells me that the Niners are huge favorites to win the division. Here's the difference,
7: though. They're favored in every single game they have left on the schedule.
5: And no one roots for them on this show more than I do because I love the quarterback and the left tackle. That said, we're talking about the defending Super Bowl champs in Seattle behind them. And I know they lost yesterday. They're banged up. But if they get healthy, like,
7: they should have tied that game at the very least yesterday. JSN drops a ball that he always catches.
5: But that's my point.
7: Yeah.
5: You know, you could envision.
7: And they're going to get healthy at running back at some point, right?
5: Or go get someone.
7: Jadarian Price and Zach Charbonnet.
5: They should go get Tony Pollard. From the Titans.
7: Ooh.
5: That's a great move. You love that. Now it's bothering me.
7: I love that.
5: We'll do one-liners next. 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
0: In just one line.
2: I've never done that. That sounds amazing.
0: This is One Liner.
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4: We go one line about every game. The NFL Sunday. If you missed any of them, go back on the podcast and listen. Michelle Smallman, Chris Canty, Evan Cohen. Michelle and Chris already went. My turn now. Cincinnati Bengals beat the Miami Dolphins yesterday. Wins are MIA for the Dolphins as Burrow continues to chase down the dream.
2: Chase down. Jamar Chase connection. I like that.
5: Yeah, throw it into double coverage. Watch him come down with it. Jamar Chase is one of the three best receivers in all of football. I will say this. Malik Willis is god-awful at quarterback. There are some situations that just are inexcusable. There was one sequence, I believe it was in the second half, Ollie Gordon has, you know, what we thought was a touchdown. Upon review, he was down at the one-yard line. They end up having the ball at the 10-yard line because Malik Willis decides outside of the pocket to take a sack rather than throw the football away. And then when he did throw the ball into the end zone, he tried to throw it to the Bengals. I don't understand. I thought they paid him to be a professional quarterback. This guy is anything but. I didn't realize how great of a quarterback's coach Matt LaFleur was until I saw what Malik Willis is without him. Mm-hmm. We saw it in Tennessee. It was bad. We're seeing it in Miami. It's bad. Listen, if they sign him in free agency to guarantee their quarterback position, it must be because they thought that they wouldn't win any games and that they would have the number one overall pick. Because that's the only way with Malik Willis under center that the Miami Dolphins are going to secure that position for the foreseeable future.
2: Winless season?
5: On the board.
2: They play the Jets twice, but the Jets are favored.
5: Yeah.
2: We could be looking at a winless season.
5: Winless season, yeah.
4: Do you know who their passing game coordinator is?
5: Bobby Slowick's the OC, right?
4: Yep. That would be Kevin Petula.
5: Oh, well, yeah, that's
4: great. Former Eagles OC. I just wanted to annoy
1: terrible
4: Pat and Cam back.
1: Bring him back.
4: Oh, my
2: Bring
4: God.
2: Him back.
5: Bring back Petula.
4: By the way, the Dolphins almost had a shot. They lost this game 31-24, but they had an onside kick late in the game where they could have theoretically gotten the ball back. So Cincinnati almost blew this one.
5: Ollie Gordon is awesome.
4: I loved him in college.
5: He's awesome. Remember, Oklahoma State, right?
4: Yeah, remember he was the guy that Mike Gundy came out and said weird things about and like with the drinking. Remember that whole thing? I went to get more, whatever. But so he's been in that top of mind for a little bit, and I think he's a big, physical, good back, obviously replacing Achane, who got hurt for the Dolphins. All right, next one.
0: Raiders at Patriots.
4: 45-17, New England wins this game. One-liner. Gotta love the Drake. May I explain what bouncing back looks like? First part was a Seinfeld reference. Nobody seems to get that on this show. I don't understand how that's possible, but nonetheless.
2: Says the guy who never watched The Wire.
5: Right?
4: I think Seinfeld was a bigger show than The Wire. The Wire was enormous. They were both A-plus considered shows. But
5: The Wire is a cultural phenomenon.
2: Yeah.
4: Anyway, New England wins 45-17. Drake May was awesome in this game. 26 of 34, 374, 4 passing touchdowns, 1 rushing touchdown, and the Patriots dressed 4 wide receivers and 4 cornerbacks. They did not have their top 2 cornerbacks in Christian Gonzalez and Carlton Davis. They did not have their best receiver overall in A.J. Brown. They didn't have their go-to guy at the wide receiver in Mac Hollins. Their starting left tackle, Will Campbell, got hurt in the game.
5: He did.
4: And their speedster running back, Trayvon Henderson, got hurt during the course of the game. They were completely depleted and beat a Raiders team that everyone, Smalls, was hyping up as some big-time team. They destroyed them 45-17. The theme from the Raiders' perspective is Mendoza got in late.
2: Mm-hmm.
4: He took some garbage time snaps. New England's first string defense wasn't necessarily out there attacking him. He was 6-for-8, 48 yards. Brock Bowers is unbelievable. New England tried to stop him with Marcus Jones, who at one point I thought was going to have to play corner, running back, wide receiver, kick returner, and punt returner because they were so depleted. But New England, with a win by the Rams over the Bills tonight on Monday Night Football on ESPN ABC, first place in the AFC East after 5 games.
5: Listen, I know this might be a little bit of revisionist history, but did the Patriots actually need Romeo Doubs?
4: No. Definitely not. I'll tell you what I'm keeping an eye on.
5: I was just curious. I was just asking the question.
4: Okay. Yeah, so I think they got him, like, just in case they didn't get A.J. Brown, but they did get A.J. Brown.
2: Safety net.
4: Yeah, but here's the thing that I'm keeping an eye on. If everyone's healthy in Houston, Marvin Harrison Jr., right? There's other guys, Nico Collins, Hutchinson.
5: Schultz, the tight end, yeah.
4: Is Kayshawn Booty going to be like, why am I here? Ask for a release at some point? I'm just keeping an eye on that.
5: You want Kayshawn Booty.
4: You're damn
5: you
4: right
5: want Kayshawn
4: I do.
5: Back, don't you?
4: And you know what? You know what I like? When the guy that was deemed quote-unquote unprofessional becomes so professional at the end. He was such a professional at the end for New England, knowing he wasn't going to be around, but still maxing out effort in training camp. That told me something about him.
5: You want that booty back, don't you?
2: Well, I was going to say something else, but I don't know how.
4: No, go ahead.
0: Colts at Steelers.
2: Hi. Bounce back from that.
4: You know what's amazing? You know what's amazing? I never saw at all where he
2: Pretty
4: was going with
2: you.
4: That. I never picked up on where you were going. Well done by you.
2: I was going to ask you if you
4: about
2: are,
4: that.
2: Well, not about you wanting the booty back, but I was going to ask you if your fears or anxieties around your New England Patriots, and especially Drake May, the quarterback, have been tempered. After the past couple weeks.
4: Yes and no, because this is the kind of offense that they thrive in. I want to see what it looks like when AJ comes back, which makes no sense.
2: Because they had five players catch like three passes each.
4: Exactly.
2: Distribution, including Ramondre Stevenson, by the way.
4: Yes, yes. Colts Steelers. Steelers win this game 34-22 over the Colts. One-liner, Jaylen Warren is now our favorite, Aaron. National media is talking about him. As Aaron Rodgers went on a whole thing, how national media has their favorites and that we should be talking more about Jaylen Warren. Let me just explain something to Aaron Rodgers. Guess who the favorite of the national media was for the first 15 years of his career? That would be you, sir.
2: Yeah.
4: So you are right. We do have our favorite. Best thrower of the football we've ever seen.
6: Meaning you haven't won enough.
4: I've never seen an individual like this. They need to help him. Meaning a lot of MVPs and not Super Bowls. So yes, you were our favorite. We do fall in love with players, and we should, you're right, be falling in love with Jaylen Warren, who is awesome and is probably a huge fantasy play now for the Pittsburgh Steelers with the 15 carries, 101 yards, rushing touchdown and receiving touchdown. 34-22, Steelers beat the Colts.
5: Yeah, I mean, listen, that was a blah game as far as I'm concerned, but the Steelers have found an identity behind Jaylen Warren. I mean, 190 yards from scrimmage, that's a big-time performance. There's a reason why he edged out Najee Harris once upon a time to be the lead back there, and now you're seeing him give them the return on that investment. I think the offense is better when it's geared around finding creative ways to get him the football, not just in the running game, but in the passing game as well.
4: All right, final one.
0: 49ers at Seahawks.
4: Huge matchup going in. It's the NFC. It's the two teams in the NFC going into this weekend we thought we'd be talking the most about. 49ers beat the Seahawks 32-29. Little did we know that Dan Quinn and Nick Sirianni would say, no, let us provide conversation for you with Washington and Philadelphia. One-liner, Niners win over the Seahawks. Rumbling, bumbling, stumbling. The champs are runners-up to the Niners. Rumbling, bumbling, stumbling is obviously the shout-out to Chris Berman, who would always pick the Niners in the Super Bowl every single year. But the rumbling, bumbling, stumbling were the Seahawks with the amount of fumbling that they had. So it could be fumbling, bumbling, stumbling, really what they did. Three first-half turnovers, 21 points off turnovers, turnovers in the end zone for the Niners to score. The Niners are depleted. Brandon Cooks is on the Niners. People learned that yesterday. And scored a touchdown for the Niners. Mike Evans was unbelievable for them.
2: Yes,
4: and
2: he
4: Brock
2: was.
4: Purdy and Trent Williams are basically unstoppable together when they're both starting for San Francisco.
5: I will say this. The tandem of Fred Warner and Dre Greenlaw, pretty good as well. Now, I know Greenlaw got kicked out of the game, but since he's been back, that San Francisco defense is up a notch. The guys on the defensive front are finding ways to apply more pressure, get after the quarterback, and then it feels like the back end is more tied together, and I think that's because of the chemistry between those two inside linebackers, Dre Greenlaw and Fred Warner. There's a reason why San Francisco is not only a top three scoring offense, but they're a top three scoring defense as well. It's the only team in the National Football League in the top three of both. That defense is a lot better, and it's going to improve when they get Nicky Bosa back healthy. So, yeah, I mean, the arrow is pointed up for San Francisco, and they're one of, what, three teams that are still undefeated in the NFL? And I think more people have belief in them as an undefeated team than the other undefeated team in the NFC in the Minnesota Vikings.
4: No,
5: so, yeah, if you're San Francisco, it's a good spot to be in, up 2.5 games through the first 5 weeks on your primary competition to win the NFC West.
4: You know, go ahead, Sir Smalls.
2: Well, no, I was just going to say that they've also beat quality teams on their road to being undefeated. You beat the Rams. I know that one was in Australia, and the Rams had a terrible travel plan. Still beat the Rams, the team that was favored to win every game and win the Super Bowl. Mm-hmm. You've beaten the Broncos, and now you've beaten the Seahawks on the road. And this is despite you being depleted. And this game reminded me a little bit of what we saw from Packers-Bears yesterday, because don't forget, twice last year, including in the playoffs, Seattle handled the 49ers. So they had a statement to make against the defending champs, and they did it.
4: The Niners need to be on that list of teams we bring up with the Chiefs and the Patriots of who cares if you can't work elsewhere, you can work with us. Debo, Dre Greenlaw, right? I mean, I know they both exited the game early yesterday, but they've both been extremely positive reacquisitions for the Niners this year.
2: Do you think this is their year?
4: I mean, CeCe's been saying
5: Tell me who's healthy once they get to the playoffs, because that's always the conversation around San Francisco. I was going to ask y'all this, though. When's the next big game on the 49ers schedule? Do we consider the Cowboys a big game for them?
2: No.
4: Yes.
2: See, I don't.
4: By the way, you know what?
5: I don't think the Cowboys.
2: I would say Seattle
5: I would say I don't think the Cowboys are in the same class of team as San Francisco.
2: I don't either.
5: I know the history of the laundry puts it there, but I don't see that game as that.
2: I thought you meant from a personnel and talent standpoint.
5: The quality
2: I don't
5: of
2: put
5: the
2: them,
5: teams this year.
2: I don't put them on the same
5: level. So the Vikings on November 22nd, that's the next big game?
4: Yeah, but you know what? We shouldn't lose sight of one thing. The Niners are going to be part of a huge game next Monday Night Football against the Commanders, because the amount of conversation is going to go into the Commanders this week, and then they're on Monday Night Football?
2: Plus 28-3, Dan Quinn, Kyle Shanahan.
4: Oh, my God. This is a night.
2: We're going to be talking about that.
4: Hot mess Wednesday, 7 a.m. Eastern. It's going to be Dan Quinn number one in the Commanders. It's just like, just put them number one. I'll send it in today, guys. It's over. Do you realize what you're going to have to do to top that? Because what you just said is so important to the narrative. He's going against Kyle Shanahan on Monday Night Football next week after that disaster.
2: And mind you, as you said, Kyle Shanahan always wears that. Not Dan Quinn. And now look at where the 49ers are, and look at where the Commanders are, and what happened with Dan Quinn and Jaden Daniels.
5: The whose fault is Super Bowl 51 bowl?
2: The blame bowl.
5: The blame bowl.
4: You know what? Maybe we go on a trip to the San Fran area. I don't know anybody who's doing that. And stay in a Marriott out there. 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
9: Here is our weather in Middle Tennessee. Tonight will be clear with a low around 62 and a south wind near 5 miles per hour. Tuesday will be sunny with a high near 91 and a south wind becoming west-southwest in the afternoon. Tuesday night will be clear with a low around 66. Wednesday will be sunny with a high near 91. 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
2: Our college football moment of the week would come from the Alabama-Georgia game, as we're slated for that on Saturday, but there is a chance that game could be in jeopardy. Let's go to our meteorologist, Juan Nuno Miguel Barrera Teixeira, with more. Nuno, there's a hurricane coming, is that correct?
3: Yes, hurricane. It's Isaiah. You gotta put some flavor on it. It's like Isaiah's. But do you know that 14 hurricanes or names of hurricanes that start with the letter I have been retired? Like, they don't use those names anymore?
2: Well, we can see why. Seems like everything was okay this weekend, thank God. Game day was moved inside. But
4: I mean, not okay for Alabama with the way that game ended.
5: Definitely not.
4: My goodness.
2: 20-17, Georgia had the lead. Alabama thought there was a clear pass interference. It was not called. And Georgia goes on and wins the game. But I will say, the voters probably recognized that and actually gave Alabama some credit for the way that they played, because they didn't drop them. They started the week at 6. They ended the week at 6.
4: Yeah, but I mean, Alabama had a chance to try to get off the field, and DeJuan Lee has a bonehead penalty. You know, they always catch the guy that retaliates, never the guy that instigates, and personal foul ends up gifting a fresh set of downs to Georgia, and they can milk the clock and end the game. That can't happen. You have to be more buttoned up. You have to be disciplined, but that's a poor reflection on DeJuan Lee, but also a poor reflection on head coach Kalen DeBoer. Now, the saving grace is that Keelan Russell has been as good as he has been. I mean, he's been absolutely awesome. This guy looks like he's going to be a top five pick when he comes out in the NFL draft a couple of years from now. He was phenomenal. Gunnar Stockton was better, but I mean, Keelan Russell was great in the game on Saturday.
2: So, biggest college football takeaway of the weekend, is it the Georgia win over Alabama, or is it something else? And could this something else also live in the SEC?
4: Texas losing Oklahoma.
2: Keep going. What specifically?
4: Well, the miscues by Arch Manning. You can't throw an interception in that situation and give Oklahoma a chance to kick the game-winning field goal. That just can't happen. How do you let that happen? That can't happen, Evan. That cannot happen.
2: I don't understand what's going on here with Arch.
4: Okay.
2: Like, he is seemingly a great kid, right? Everybody says that about him. He's got great personality, and he's a great athlete, and the name and all that kind of stuff. Is he getting better?
5: Well, that was the conversation around Arch, even though Texas was winning games, and they had won 7 in a row, 4 against ranked teams, number one team in the country, is how much of it was Arch Manning's doing, and the inconsistencies that we saw from him. Is he developing? Is he the guy that is more name than game? And I think we got a little bit of that answer this weekend versus Oklahoma.
4: I mean, he makes some big time plays, but I mean, you have to be able to find a way to curb some of the wild in how he plays. And the interceptions that he threw on Saturday are just inexcusable. In a game of that magnitude, with your opponent reeling, you got to find a way to be able to avoid those self-inflicted wounds. And for whatever reason, he feels the need to try to force plays instead of, you know, taking the game as it comes to him and making the throws that are available to him. Now, we saw what he did at the end of that game earlier this season against Ohio State. When Arch cuts loose, he can make some special things happen because of his physical ability, the just raw horsepower, the talent. But man, he's got to find a way to be able to raise his floor, because when he's bad, it's really bad, and it costs his team wins.
2: Yeah, and even that game that you mentioned against Ohio State, I didn't think he was particularly good in the first three quarters of that game.
4: He wasn't.
2: So, if we could script not winning and losing, so obviously if you were to script the next year for him, obviously you win a national championship and a Heisman and all that kind of stuff, but his personal growth and development, what is the best path now for him in terms of a professional growth?
4: I think it should be on the board that he goes back to Texas next year.
2: Okay, but I'm glad you said that. So go back to college or go back to Texas?
5: You think elsewhere?
2: Have you seen big improvements from him?
4: Listen, I believe that they decided to go to Texas because they trust Steve Sarkisian and what he's been able to do. And he stayed there, and he actually sat behind Quinn Ewers because they thought that was the best thing for his development. And we know that progress when it comes to developing a quarterback is not always linear. Mm-hmm. So even though it's been up and down, I believe that they have conviction that Sark is the right person to develop Arch into whatever he's going to be as a quarterback before he makes the jump to the professional rank. So I don't see them interrupting that by transferring and going somewhere else. It just doesn't seem like the Manning way, even though it is the way of the world when it comes to big-time college sports.
5: And it's a program that obviously matters, that has been winning. Leaving being QB1 at Texas, where would you go? Is there an obvious place where you think would be on that same level and that the development might be better? Oh, or a coach?
2: Yeah, there's two places easily like that I think he would get better than what he's getting right now. And the two places are Indiana and Miami, the two teams in the national championship last year. I mean, what Miami's done with the quarterback position is insane over the last few years. And Kurt Cignetti is the best coach in the country right now.
4: Yeah, I mean, you're not wrong, but playing quarterback at Texas is like playing shortstop for the Yankees.
5: Correct.
4: Or being the center for the Lakers, or
5: it's
4: being the quarterback for the Dallas Cowboys.
5: I don't know if you walk away from that.
2: That's fine. So he's going to then play another. 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
8: This week in Vanderbilt history, October 20th, 2007. Vanderbilt scores a 17-6 road win over number 6, South Carolina. All the game's points were in the first half. The Commodores putting up 17 in the opening quarter, making the most of takeaways by the defense. Bryant Honfeldt hit a 32-yard field goal, and Mackenzie Adams threw a pair of touchdown passes, a 22-yarder to George Smith, and a 20-yard scoring play to Justin Wheeler. The Vandy defense was spectacular all day, as the Gamecocks managed only a pair of second-quarter field goals and only 26 rushing yards on 22 carries. Bruce Fowler's group racked up 7 sacks, 3 interceptions, and a fumble recovery by Ryan Hamilton, and 2 of the picks were by DJ Moore. What a win in his hometown for Commodore coach and Columbia native Bobby Johnson. It was Vandy's first victory over a Steve Spurrier-led team in 15 attempts, and the highest-ranked team VU had beaten in more than 70 years. Commodore 17, South Carolina 6, in October of 2007. This week in Vanderbilt history, I'm Kevin Ingram.
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0: 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Mike Tannenbaum joins us, ESPN NFL front office insider. Mike T, who was worse yesterday, Dan Quinn or Nick Sirianni?
1: Neither had a good day. I'd probably say Nick Sirianni because I felt like the two things that could have ended the game for Philadelphia was either a kick return or a Hail Mary, and if you kick the ball out of the end zone, you've eliminated half of it. Obviously, things didn't go great for the Commanders, obviously. Not really sure what happened, and maybe we'll never know exactly what the play call was or how it happened, but it was a weird sequence of events. We watched the early morning games and we're pissed at Nick Sirianni, and then we're mad at John Harbaugh for not kicking field goal before Cam Scadaboo, and then obviously the ending, with the Commanders, all in the NFC East, all within, literally hours of one another.
2: Mr. T, take us behind the scenes. You sat in the seat of a general manager for multiple franchises. How does that go, these conversations, after embarrassing losses due to coaching gaffes the day before? Does ownership get involved in these meetings? How do they go in terms of the discussion and then what the recourse is moving forward?
1: Yeah, so, Chris, I've said this before, and I wasn't perfect with this, but, the whole goal was that, every Friday should be a Friday. It should feel the same. All the ideas should be, in the bank, so to speak. Like, the organization, we're in the business of first guessing, not second guessing in terms of matchup, what the other team may have. And then every Monday, if you're doing your job well, it should feel the same, win or lose. Like, what did we do well? What could we have done better? Process-wise, what could have happened? Now, look, in a situation like this, of course, you're going to talk to ownership, and I think this is where the Nick Saban line really applies, which is if you don't like the result, you have to do an autopsy on the process, and you just have to make sure that never happens again. So, what was the play call? Did the quarterback know? Just going through that again. Most teams practice it in season, so I would really be focused, guys, on what happened, why it happened, and how do we make sure that never happens again.
0: So, off of that, just a quick follow up. If both coaches, in this case Sirianni and Quinn, do not have clock management, game management, go-to people on their staff, as an ex-GM, if in that spot, would you strongly encourage / enforce someone to have that role?
1: Yeah, and I'm pretty sure they both do. I mean, in this day and age, Evan, I'm pretty sure that they both have people that they rely on. Now, I think more fundamentally, it's how does that get communicated, from that person to the head coach in this case with Washington, David Blau, and then ultimately what gets communicated to Jaden Daniels. And sometimes those things happen fast. We saw it in Rio, right, with what happened with Brian Schottenheimer, where he's the play caller and he called timeout with 14 seconds, which turned out to be outcome determinative on third down. He could let that clock bled down, take your shot on third down, kick the field goal on fourth down, game over. So this happens every week, and to me it's not the staffing, Evan. It's more about how things are communicated.
3: So, Mike T, with all that being said, each team in the NFC East clearly has their vulnerabilities. Which team do you like the best right now?
1: If Jaden Daniels plays 80% or more of the games that's left, I think Washington wins the division. I think what we saw yesterday is a great reminder of how good he is. This was a team that was in the Final Four when he's a rookie. When you play man-to-man, the Giants did yesterday, he runs, and he just doesn't run for first downs. He runs for explosive plays and touchdowns, and he's extremely accurate with the ball. He's a great processor of information, and he's young, and he's only going to get better. But that 38-yard touchdown run, to me, was a huge play in the game. He had 103, on the day. And, again, I know it's a big if with his elbow, but I think sometimes we forget what a healthy Jaden Daniels does.
0: We're talking with ESPN NFL front office insider Mike Tannenbaum, of course, used to run the Dolphins and the Jets. Mike T, the Marvin Harrison Jr. trade from Arizona to Houston tells you what about both teams?
1: A little surprised that Arizona would give up on such a good young talent so quickly. Now, look, they got a second-round pick. They are in full rebuild mode, to answer your question. And I think for Houston, it's a good opportunity. It's hard to find good players. And I think Marvin Harrison still has a chance to be, someone like Devontae Adams, a great route runner, really good hands. Unfortunately for them, their season hasn't gone the way they had hoped. Nico Collins has been in and out of the lineup. So to me, like, to get somebody else of, like, this guy's stature and production.

0: position, played with C.J. Stroud at Ohio State. Given all the talent they have on the defensive side of the ball, that made a lot of sense to me.
1: Mr. T, yesterday after their loss to the Baltimore Ravens, Michael Penix said that had the Falcons gotten the ball first in overtime, he would have played, but because he sat on the sidelines, he got cold. If you're the general manager of the Atlanta Falcons, if you're Ian Yates, how do you feel about your quarterback, Michael Penix, today?
0: Yeah, I mean, that's something that, again, you probably want to talk to him and just let him know, like, hey, like, you know, You're the most important person in this franchise. We're a $10 billion enterprise. You're the CEO, and player health and safety is always going to be paramount. And if you can't go, you can't go. But just understand that, you know, the decisions you make impact so many others. So if you need to stay loose, that's why, Chris, you know this as a former player, like you'll see, not often, but sometimes you'll see guys, you know, on stationary bikes to stay loose. So, again, like, let's make sure, like, if this happens again, like, we're giving you everything you need to be successful.
2: Mike T, I know you believed in the Packers and Jordan Love more than the average person, so I want to go there for a second. Through the first 4 weeks, they were 2-2, but those two victories kind of felt like losses because they had to pull them out versus the Jets and the Buccaneers. They made quite the statement in beating the Bears yesterday. So which result do you think is closer to the truth? What we saw from Jordan Love and the Packers yesterday or the first 4 weeks of the season?
0: Yeah, I'm going to go with yesterday. And Michelle, I'm disappointed that we're 7 minutes into this interview that you had to bring this up. I would have lost. I thought the over-under was 10 seconds. But anyway,
2: I wanted to, Mike, but there was some gaffes yesterday we had to address first.
0: I think the fact that you're going to get Micah Parsons back, and I'm assuming Josh Jacobs as well, just lets me know that this is a team that's going to get better and help is on the way. You know, it's interesting, like, just the way the narrative of the NFL is, guys, like, you know, Ben Johnson was coach of the year, Matt LaFleur should be fired, and now we're sitting here, and both teams are 3-2. We got a long, long, long way to go. That's what's so fun and exciting about the sport. Like, the narrative is going to, you know, keep changing. And look, if Caleb Williams played, like, you know, maybe that would have been outcome determinative. But Jordan Love can throw a great deep ball. Christian Watson, you know, hit some home runs, and they were really fun to watch. And again, I think they have a chance to get better. And if they do, their A game is good enough to win that division.
3: We're talking with Mike Tannenbaum, ESPN NFL front office insider here on Unsportsmanlike, presented by Progressive Insurance. Michelle Swellman, Chris Canty, Evan Cohen with you. Mike T, should Cam Ward be the starter for the Titans right now?
0: I don't know. I could be wrong on that. I loved him coming out. I thought he had the physical skills, the intangibles. I really, really liked him. Something's not working there, obviously. And, you know, it's kind of getting late early. Look, they're not going anywhere this year, so you probably want to give them the benefit of the doubt, Evan. But, you know, at some point, you know, we just talked about, like, Jordan Love. Like, he flashed again yesterday, and we're waiting for those flashes, guys. And, you know, again, 23 completions, only 170 yards, another pick. I am getting concerned there. And if you're Robert Saleh, you're looking at, you know, you may have the first pick in the draft, and you look at, you know, C.J. Carr, you know, like, it'll be interesting to see how this plays out over the remaining couple of months.
1: Mr. T, yesterday the Chargers lost a game where they had a touchdown lead in the fourth quarter in large part due to a poor decision by their head coach and two turnovers by their quarterback. As a front office executive, how do you process where the Chargers are at right now?
0: Yeah, it's stunning. You know, it's absolutely stunning that they're 0-5. That game was there for the taking, as you mentioned, Chris. I'm not so sure. Like, there's something wrong here. You know, maybe changing coordinators really hurt Justin Herbert. Like, that first interception against Seattle was bad. The last interception, you know, yesterday in the fourth quarter was horrendous. You know, another turnover with a fumble. Something is wrong, and they're sitting here 0-5. I got to imagine that if this doesn't get better, Jim Harbaugh reluctantly is going to have to make a change, you know, with his play caller again. But, you know, Mike McDaniel came in with a lot of, you know, hype and certainly credibility from what he did with Tua in Miami, but it's not working. And at some point, Chris, as a leader, you have to admit, like, hey, for whatever reason it didn't work out, let's cut our losses.
1: Mr. T, I'm with you. The offense hasn't covered themselves in glory. But yesterday, the play calling of Mike McDaniel had nothing to do with Jim Harbaugh's decision to go for it on his own 41-yard line when he's got a touchdown lead. He gifted the Broncos an opportunity to score a touchdown at point-blank range. I'm confused. When it comes to the coaching, Mike McDaniel deserves criticism, but doesn't Jim Harbaugh deserve criticism as well?
0: 100%, yeah. And I think Jim would be the first one to tell you that, Chris. Look, ultimately, it lays at his feet being 0-5. He's the one making these decisions on the staff. So, absolutely. And I agree, that was probably a place that, you know, we know the league's getting more aggressive, but, you know, if we're going to lose, let's make the opponent drive the full field, which obviously they didn't do.
2: Mike T, their next four games, at Kansas City, at the Rams, versus the Texans, and at the Ravens. If they're realizing that something is wrong with the connection with Herbert and Mike McDaniel, or just things are off in general, is there a timeline that you look at to make that change, or something that we should be looking at? Because those are four games coming up that are obviously losable for them.
0: Yeah, I can't imagine it would go that long before they would make a change. Like, wow. It's really almost untenable to think that, you know, we're, you know, it's a third of the way you see it. They don't have a win. That's just from where expectations were, and that's what our league is. Like, you're either meeting, exceeding expectations. If you're falling short, you know, unfortunately, guys, we know that's where the changes come from. That's what happens after the season. And to me, like, I don't think we're going to be talking about the 0-9 Chargers. Are they going to make a change? I think it happened much sooner than that.
1: Mr. T, there are three remaining undefeated teams through week five: the San Francisco 49ers, the Kansas City Chiefs, and the Minnesota Vikings. One of those feels like it does not belong. How real is the 5-0 start for Minnesota?
0: Yeah, look, Kevin O'Connell's done a great job. When you think about going back to, you know, certainly Sam Darnold, resurrect Carson Wentz to a Stern and Greed, Daniel Jones, and, you know, like, Kyle Murray, like, to me, is set up for such long-term success. You know, he really looked the part yesterday with his legs and his arm. We're talking about a championship defense. I'm sure Brian Flores will be on the short list of, you know, head coaching candidates when we get to the hiring cycle. And because of their defense and the dynamic ability of what Kyle Murray can do, they're going to be hard to beat, especially, you know, they get into the postseason. Like, Kyle Murray could take over a game. So I think they're probably the highest variance team, because we haven't seen it consistently on offense, but certainly in a one-game season, I wouldn't bet against them.
3: Mike T, let's finish with this. If Arch Manning's season progresses at this rate that it has been up until this point, what would your advice be to him after the season ends?
0: Yeah, I mean, certainly considering going back, you know, like, you know, we're seeing players make more and more money, and he's a hard evaluation because you look at the fourth quarter against Ohio State, like, it's outstanding. That last interception against Oklahoma can't happen. He's a really hard evaluation for me. And if yeah, to answer your question, I think you got to certainly consider coming back. You know, Dante Moore is another really interesting one. Dante Moore may have been the first pick in the draft last year. Obviously, he's dealing with a pretty significant concussion. You know, that'll be interesting to see how that plays out. CJ Carr is having a really good year. So, as always, there's going to be a number of really good quarterbacks. And I think the year after will certainly starting to look good when you talk about Kamario Taylor, Keenan Russell. So there's a number of really good quarterbacks in the pipeline.
1: Mr. T, tonight we got Monday Night Football with the Bills paying a visit to the Rams. More important game for Buffalo or for Los Angeles?
0: Oh, I think Buffalo. I think after that home loss to do it, they got to, you know, Josh Allen has to make good fourth quarter decisions. Like, you know, we're talking about that interception by Herbert, like, that can't happen. He's got to play, make good decisions, especially in the second half of the game. We could be looking at, you know, ESPN Super Bowl in February. This could be the preview, playing, you know, Buffalo.
3: Wow. Did he get cut off there? Wow.
1: I mean, the phone connection broke.
3: Somebody may not like that Super Bowl pick.
1: Right.
3: Wow, Mike. You know what? But though, perfect tease, though. Monday Night Football tonight, could it potentially be a Super Bowl preview? Bills-Rams, we'll discuss next. We're on Sportsmanlike, presented by Progressive Insurance.
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3: ESPN, ABC, ESPN Deportes, ESPN app, Peyton and Eli, Manning Cast, ESPN2, Monday Night Football Playbook, NFL Network, monster game tonight between the Bills and the Rams. Can we guarantee right now, Michelle Smallman, Chris Canty, Evan Cohen, can you both guarantee that we will not come in here tomorrow and both Joe Brady and Sean McVay, neither of them, will look like Dan Quinn or Nick Sirianni tonight? Can you guarantee that?
2: I can't guarantee that.
3: So now we are in week 5, just assuming the blunder. Is that what we are doing when watching football games? We are waiting for our next blunder?
2: No, but Joe Brady's still new at this. We're talking week 5 in his rookie season as an NFL head coach. And even though the Bills are sitting there at 3-1, and for all intents and purposes, he's been excellent for them to start the season, there is going to be some sort of a welcome to the NFL Joe Brady moment where he has a gaffe that we're all analyzing. That's just the name of the game. It's human nature.
3: So we're on blunder and gaffe alert then tonight, is what you're saying.
2: I think we always are in the NFL, no?
3: I don't assume Sean McVay will have that kind of blunder or gaffe.
2: I didn't bring him up.
3: No, I know, but it's fascinating because I don't think we always are, but maybe we should be now. Now, with these two teams, Buffalo's 3-1, the Rams are 2-2. The Rams are playing the game in SoFi at home. This is a game that I think a lot of people before the season thought this would be a Super Bowl preview, that these two teams would play again for a second time this year in the Super Bowl on February 14th. ESPN, ABC, Disney Plus. Is it on the table? As the Rams are still the Super Bowl favorites at plus 650. The Bills are plus 850 behind the Ravens and the Niners, that per DraftKings. CeCe, is it on the table that this is the first of two matchups between these teams this year?
1: No. Because I don't think the Rams are going to get there. I've told you all before the season, I don't think the Rams are going to make the postseason. And I've seen nothing to dissuade me from that opinion. Now, that said, I recognize that this has kind of been a back-and-forth series when it comes to the Sean McVay of it all, when he's head-to-head against Josh Allen. 2 years ago, I want to say the Rams won in a shootout 44-42. And in the previous matchup that they had, the Bills blew out the Rams in a season opener. Now, one thing we know, Josh Allen is going to find a way to score points against the LA Rams under head coach Sean McVay, right? He scored 73 points combined in the last two times that they played. And here's the other thing. Josh Allen, after a regular season loss, he usually ends up playing pretty good. They have a 30-8 record after a Josh Allen loss in the regular season. So it'll be curious to see what version of Josh we get in this matchup. But if he plays up to his ceiling, then I just don't see a pathway for the Rams to be able to win this game.
3: Wild one, curveball on this. Just thinking about this, looking at our graphics on the screen, comparing Allen and Stafford.
2: Mm-hmm.
3: When both of their careers are over, who are we going to look back on and say had a better career? Josh Allen or Matthew Stafford?
1: Oh, I'll still roll with Josh Allen.
2: So you think he'll win a Super Bowl then?
1: Yeah, I think he'll break through. I don't think it's a matter of if. I think it's a matter of when.
2: I'm with
1: you.
2: He's
1: that good, man. He's so good.
3: So technically they'd be equal in terms of Super Bowls and MVPs, right?
1: Yeah, but here's the difference, though. You have a body of work from Josh Allen that is more complete. The Detroit years with Matthew Stafford, it's still a blemish on his resume, right? He spent over a decade there. He went to the playoffs, what, three times?
2: Mm-hmm.
1: So I look at what Josh Allen has been able to do. This guy is in the postseason every single year except for his first year as the full-time starter. So I'll roll with Josh Allen's career, even though he hasn't done it yet in terms of being able to get to and win the big one. I do think that they're going to find a way, and the organization has a sense of urgency in that regard. But in order for Josh Allen to finally break through, he's going to have to find a way to do away with the turnover bugaboo that has reared its ugly head through the first 5 weeks of this season.
2: Yeah, I think he eventually will break through as well. I pray he does, because he is such a special talent. And unfortunately, when we look back on all of this, if he's not validated with a Super Bowl victory, it's going to be a massive disappointment. So I hope he gets that and we can have a true debate about these two. But there's something about the fact that Matthew Stafford was able to be good and put up numbers in Detroit, given what was around him, that leads me to believe that a lot of people may look at him and say, okay, you finally got to a place where you could win, and you did it. You not only won a Super Bowl, but you won an MVP as well. And it's not off the table that the Rams could do it this year. I know that we're looking at the injuries and the fact that it's been a bit inconsistent through 4 weeks for them, but they still have so many pieces. You have a head coach quarterback combination that's done it before. I don't know. It's not off the board for me that the Rams could get there. And I hate to say that.
3: So more likely between the two this
2: still,
3: year?
2: Still the Bills.
3: The Bills this year?
2: Just because I look at the Rams and I would put two teams in their division over them right now.
3: It's the kind of matchup tonight that we're going to hear about. If the Bills get to the Super Bowl, okay, in February, I feel like there's going to be a story leading up to it or coming out of it in February. The old Doc Rivers, Ty Lue thing. Where, remember Ty Lue hid money in the ceiling of the visitor's locker room of the Warriors? And when they got back there at the finals with the Cavs, he got the money and LeBron took it? Because he's like, I knew we were going to come back here and I wanted to get... It feels like the kind of thing where, couldn't you see somebody with the Bills today doing something at this stadium of like, we're going to get back here. I'm going to leave. I'm taking Chris's wallet and I'm leaving it here. I actually just took Chris's wallet. I'm leaving it here. Like, couldn't you see that that story coming out? I feel like there's like they're going to make a bigger deal. The Bills specifically, I think, are going to make a bigger deal about being there tonight in this game than the Rams will.
1: Well, that'll be a mistake.
3: That's my gut.
1: That'll be a mistake. You listen.
3: Don't overlook the one game.
1: The most important thing is the LA Rams. It's a one-game season for the Bills, and you're playing the Rams. Beat the Rams, especially after the way that you lost against a division rival in the New England Patriots. You don't want to cede ground, let alone the division lead, to those people.
3: Well, that would be the Patriots' division in terms of the tiebreaker, right?
1: Yeah.
3: Because New England has beaten them, and New England would have the Jets next, or does have the Jets next week. Bills would be on the road at the Raiders. I don't know if they're staying on the West Coast. If they're not, that's a lot of back and forth. I assume they're staying out there.
1: Yeah.
3: But certainly something to keep an eye on. But I just feel like there's just no way this team that has been Super Bowl or bust in Buffalo is going to walk into that building tonight where the Super Bowl is going to be played for this season and not have that moment of, we better get back here? How can they not? Did you play at the venue where the Super Bowl was the year you won it?
1: No, we played there the year before. Mm.
3: So you weren't thinking 2 years ahead in that spot. No. Obviously. And even the year you won the Super Bowl, you probably weren't thinking about the Super Bowl. You were 9-1
1: team. Hell no, we was thinking about where we going to play next year, because it's probably not going to be with the Giants. We lost four straight games the year we won the Super Bowl. When you lose four straight games in the NFL, they're firing the coaches and they're getting rid of all the players.
3: So you didn't have that moment, that leave-behind moment. I'm like, oh, we're leaving the wallet here for when we come back
1: here. I don't want to get left behind.
3: Yeah, I personally don't want to get left behind. Well, you're going to get left behind with your health if you don't check in with the wellness company. There's nothing worse than waking up sick. And this time of year, with the kids back in school, surrounded by hundreds of others, yours may bring home a whole new world of viruses and bacteria. 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
1: One of the most satisfying wins in quite some time for the Green Bay Packers.
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1: 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Watson out there.
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6: Green Bay Packers Radio Network, along with Packers fan Michelle Smallman in her Packers gear today. Chris Canty, Evan Cohen with you. Tremendous win by the Packers yesterday, blowing out the arch rival Chicago Bears 31-7. Obviously, Caleb Williams doesn't play, but a win's a win. You take it and you run with it if you're the Green Bay Packers. And despite all of the drama this year in Green Bay, they have found their way to 3-2, second place in the division. Leroy Butler is a Pro Football Hall of Famer and a former Packer, and he is always kind enough to join us, as he does right now. The most important moment yesterday for your squad was what?
7: Well, to remember the last time you played the Bears was January the 11th, and for 6 months we had to hear about things have changed, you know, in the North, that the Chicago Bears were the best team. Now, let's be honest. I mean, they've had an amazing season so far, but it didn't become about the rivalry. You know, maybe the Bears are taking the rivalry serious and the Packers aren't. But for the most part, when you had offensive line issues and when you're losing to at home, your home opener against Atlanta, we can obviously understand that some of the natives are restless. It's like, what's going on here? This is supposed to be our year. But at the end of the day, if you protect Jordan Love, we know he was going to cook. So that was the whole thing talking about. Even if Matt LaFleur don't want to trash talk Chicago, the former players will do it for you, Matt. So thank you, Matt. Thank you so much.
8: As a Hall of Famer, I got to ask you this question, Leroy. This rivalry, the history between these two teams is so important every time you match up, but even more so this past Sunday because everyone was mourning the loss of Chicago Bears great Mike Ditka. What did Mike Ditka mean to pro football, and specifically, what did he mean to this rivalry?
7: Think about it this way, Chris. Him and Forrest Gregg openly didn't like each other. I mean, let's be honest. And that made it wonderful rivalry. It really did. And we recognized the fact that Mike Ditka was, you know, the first tight end. I'm glad I, as a safety, I didn't have to cover him. Thank God. He was something that you've never seen before. I mean, getting 1,000 yards back long time ago to in games. But when he got to Chicago, he made three things famous: chewing gum, glasses or shades, depends on where you're from, and a vest. I mean, that's just amazing. So, of course, you know, you think about Saturday Night Live and, you know, the Super Bowl shuffle and all this. But he was an amazing person off the field, and he was an amazing person for the rivalry. So we wanted to honor him a lot of ways. And it was just ironic because if you go all the way back, Chris, I remember when Walter Payton passed away, we also played the Bears. And it just seemed like that rivalry is so rich in its value. We respect that franchise, and we also respect people like Mike Ditka.
9: Absolutely, Leroy. But this current iteration of Bears-Packers, this rivalry certainly has some juice, thanks to Ben Johnson. When in his introductory press conference, he says, "I like beating Matt LaFleur and the Packers twice a year." And then he goes out and he does it. When he's saying, "Bleep the Packers," after they beat them in the press conference, Caleb Williams is grating the cheese. They've been very vocal about their disdain for the Packers. And as you mentioned, Matt LaFleur, not so much. He doesn't want to feed into that. He wants his talking to come on the football field. What do you think about that approach from Matt LaFleur, the fact that he won't feed into the headlines that Ben Johnson and the Chicago Bears continuously give them with the rivalry?
7: Now, Chris, you know this. Evan may know it, and Michelle, it's in your DNA. You're going to know this answer. Coaches don't say the same thing at the podium that they tell their team in the locker room.
0: Mm-hmm.
7: Now, sometimes you get this little small bites. But Matt LaFleur keep it 100 with his team. I mean, he's real with them. I mean, he's like a father, a therapist. I mean, a grandfather. You know, your grandfather has no filter. He'll just tell you how it is. Grandma kind of sugarcoats it. He's all of that. So, and to think about, to read headlines in the smallest market that you're a team that's not really living up to that. This was amazing because I get therapy once a week every Thursday. I open it up with the Bears since January the 12th. I open up with that. Okay, let's fix this. And she said, you know what? Because I have four of them, but three of them sometimes are not available for whatever reason. One of them likes to swim in sharks, but I'll put that to the side. I need to know, how do I get not the Bears, Ben Johnson, out of my head?
0: Mm.
7: She said, beat them, but not only beat them, but blow them out. I love therapy. That's all I can say.
6: Well,
7: come on, Dad.
6: I mean, Leroy, they certainly did that yesterday. We're talking about Leroy Butler, a Hall of Famer, defensive back, Green Bay Packers, FSU. I don't know if we want to get to the FSU part. I think we have to at some point here.
0: Mm.
6: They got Miami this week. I'm going to make you happy right now. What you just said is important. I think the single most important thing that happened yesterday for your squad was Zaire Franklin fighting back post game, saying Luther Burden quit. He said, we're going to quit. He quit. I think you needed griminess. I think you need nasty. I don't think you had it last year. He comes in and he's now that guy. Do you agree with that assessment?
7: 100%. It was just one of the elders texting them, say this. Did you see what this guy said? That's why when Marshawn Lloyd, our running back, we didn't have had any rushing touchdowns. He runs over a guy and said that he's small. It was in these guys. They just wanted to say, you know what? Let's save the energy for the game. But two things can be true. You can let people know that if you keep antagonizing guys, sooner or later they're going to step up. But here's the good thing about it, though. You're going to play them again. And next time, it'll be to win the division and get into the playoffs. But let's not understand something. Me and Michelle, trust me, had full anxiety going into the fourth quarter. Said, we've seen this movie before. We was up.
9: I said it on the text chain, Leroy.
7: Yeah. I said, not today. Not today. So the people like Franklin, who we traded for, I wasn't here when y'all played them. Don't put that on me. So I love the fact that it's going to be that. I love that kind of old school going back and forth. I love it.
8: So, Leroy, every team in the division has at least three wins. We talk a lot about the Bears-Packers rivalry because these two teams have gone back and forth in terms of division supremacy over the decades. But there is a team in the division that's sitting at 5-0 in the Minnesota Vikings. So I got to ask you the question, feet to the fire. Who is the Packers' primary competition or the biggest challenger to them winning the NFC North? Is it the Vikings, the Bears, or the Lions?
7: I'm going to still say it's the Bears because they can run the game when the leaves are about to fall, when Caleb comes back. I'm going to say that. But sooner or later, the Vikings are winning by defense. And defense, to me, wins championships. But when things start to change a little bit, I think having a running game, and Mason's a little banged up, you know, for the Vikings, it's going to be all on Aaron Jones. You can't really throw it as much as you want to, but you can still play good defense. And they have an amazing kicker, by the way. He's on my fantasy team. I thought I'd give him a shot. But I still think it's the Bears because of the running game. I really do. I think that's something that we're going to concentrate on. But I like the fact that this division, three teams, a few years ago, it was three teams that made the playoffs. But I mean, Detroit's defense is a little leaky, but so is ours at some point. I still think it's the Bears only because they have the best running game in the division.
9: Leroy, last thing for me. What did you see yesterday from the Packers? What facet of their game that gave you encouragement that they can be that version that we saw yesterday moving forward? Because you saw Jordan Love have an historic day at Lambeau versus the Bears. You saw the ball be distributed to a lot of different guys. We saw Matthew Golden blooming in real time. The defense with 5 turnovers. Matt LaFleur, good coaching. But what component specifically would you say that can be carried over and help the Packers turn this season around?
7: The most important and best word in the world is love. Well, it could be approved, but put that aside. Jordan Love has played all the games. So a lot of these other teams, you know, Minnesota, Chicago, their quarterback has been injured. And you want to separate yourself from this Justin Herbert talk. Because them the two guys that we hear about in the barbershop, one of these guys going to have a signature game. Well, guess what, America? He gave you one. And also a fantasy plug, by the way. Thank you, Jordan Love, nephew. He has to do it because of the other two guys. Whether you like it or not, Brett Favre and Aaron Rodgers set a standard. And Jordan Love has, we may not have a running game the rest of the year. I don't care. You have to play at an MVP level every week if we're going to win. You got to do like what Josh Allen is doing. And that's what I'm going to expect.
6: Leroy Butler, Hall of Famer, Green Bay Packer. If FSU gets destroyed by Miami this week, there's a week off and then another game. So who knows what happened with their coaching. All right, we got 30 seconds very quickly. Is Norvell out if they lose by 21 or more this week?
7: Traditionally, we don't fire coaches during the season. It just, I mean, the $49 million, we got that in our couch. We got money. We have to think about this. The direction of the team means you're giving up on the players, and you got to think about recruiting. You got to see this thing through. All right. Because if they, for some reason, win 6 games, Evan, and get in a bowl, I don't care if it's the unsportsmanlike bowl, that's still good for
6: recruiting. That's a good bowl. Yeah. By the way, they did fire one guy midseason, and it was ridiculous, Willie Taggart, what they did to him. Anyway, that's my fault.
7: That's why I said we don't traditionally do it.
6: I had a major issue with that one, personally. But anyway, Leroy, tremendous job as always. We appreciate it. Congrats on the big win yesterday for your Green Bay Packers. Leroy Butler, Hall of Famer, always great with us. And Smalls, now's your time. You're breaking out all the lids gear with the Packers, of course. Why wouldn't you be after that win?
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12: Here is our weather in Middle Tennessee. Tonight will be clear with a low around 62 and a south wind near 5 miles per hour. Tuesday will be sunny with a high near 91 and a south wind becoming west-southwest in the afternoon. Tuesday night will be clear with a low around 66. Wednesday will be sunny with a high near 91. 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
8: All right, Monday Night Football with the Bills paying a visit to the Rams, and we are rolling with the Buffalo Bills to win the game. The Bills to win on the money line, it's plus 150. So on the plus side of things, got a little bit of juice to it. The Bills to win, I don't think that the reality of what the Rams are has caught up. I don't think the perception of what the Rams are has caught up to the reality of what they are this season. I like the Bills in this spot. Bills to win, that is the pick of the day.
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25: I mean, I guess we can just show pictures and talk about Nick Sirianni and Dan Quinn, but we'll move on.
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25: For now.
9: For our unsportsmanlike moments of the day.
25: Oh, God, yeah. Do you know how much bigger this is about to get? With all of the media sessions over the next 24 hours, with the fact that the Commanders are against the Niners on Monday Night Football a week from today, which is, as Smalls pointed out, the 28-3 bowl with Quinn versus Shanahan, this stuff is not going to get quieter. It's only going to get louder the way in which they have just thrown these games away yesterday. I even heard there's a chance that it may be the feature on the sports beat later today on ESPN Radio. Anyway, so let's
8: go. So a sportsmanlike moment for the rest of the season is Nick Sirianni and Dan Quinn.
25: It's going to take a lot to top that combo package on a one-day scenario, right?
8: I'm just sitting here thinking, who was the last coach that we directed this type of ire and frustration at was Matt Eberflus, maybe? Had the Fail Mary in Washington, and then he had the gaffe on Thanksgiving for the Chicago Bears, and it became apparent that the Bears had to fire him, and he got clipped immediately.
25: I feel
8: like it's teeing up for one of these two coaches, either Dan Quinn or Sirianni, for the narrative around them to spiral to the point where the organization has to make a decision in season.
25: I'm telling you, I think today was tame for both of them on our show. I'm going to tell you why. Inevitably, over the next 24 hours, the team is going to speak. There's going to be the day after I watched the tape, I thought about it comments that are going to drive us crazy. Inevitably.
8: Well, if you're saying that today was tame when it comes to the criticism toward Nick Sirianni and Dan Quinn, and I feel like I haven't done my job.
25: That's not what I'm saying. Why would you take it that way?
8: I feel like I haven't done, because if anybody has been skeptical of Nick Sirianni, it's me.
9: You had one responsibility
8: on the group chat. You all told me yesterday before 1 o'clock yesterday when all of the other games kicked off. You all told me, hey, we're gonna give you the ball and clear out.
25: Yeah.
8: And it's ISO canny when it comes to the Nick Sirianni.
25: That was my point.
8: For you to say it's tame means I didn't do my job today.
25: No, that's not what I'm saying. What I'm saying is there's going to be updated ammo based on all of the people meeting with the media today. We don't have all the comments
8: yet. So you think Nick Sirianni is going to double down on stupid?
25: What?
1: Yes. He did not double down. He said he made the wrong choice.
8: Yeah,
1: he didn't even double down after the game.
25: Right.
9: No, yeah, he admitted it.
25: But explanations are going to drive you crazy is what I'm telling you.
8: There is no explanation for
25: that. That's the point.
9: Should I read the text that was sent in the group chat to CC? It said,
8: please.
9: Do what you need to do to him, CC. I'm not defending Sirianni after this one. Follow up, just leave him in London. I can't believe that just happened, and yet I can. Those were the three texts that led up to you saying, don't worry, I'll handle it tomorrow.
1: Listen, I thought you were going to fire him. I'm not going to lie.
25: You thought I was going to fire him?
1: Yeah, I thought you were going to fire him today.
8: No.
1: I fired him today.
8: He's accomplished too much as a head coach. We'll give him another month.
25: So
8: we'll give him some more rope. We'll see what he does with it.
25: I don't want to pile on Philadelphia, so let's bring up hockey. Let's bring up a tweet by the Carolina Hurricanes that was funny. I don't want to pile them on them. At Canes on Twitter, we've won more games in Philly in the last 9 days than the Flyers, Eagles, and Phillies combined this month.
9: Ooh, Carolina.
2: I'm pretty good at the winning thing.
25: Man, they got that out of there. Look how many good things are happening with the Sixers. Anyway.
8: Wow.
25: Yeah, so the Carolina Hurricanes are doing that.
8: Hanging on the rim.
25: Yeah,
8: I love it.
25: I mean, let's get away from that. We don't want that to continue.
1: The Flyers have yet to win a game this year. Mm. They're 0-5-2.
25: Yes. At CLE Guardians. Guardians, Rays, today are going to play 8 p.m. Eastern, ESPN Radio, brought to us by Gusto, Game 1 ALCS. Well, when they came back from 2-0 down against the White Sox, they put out a tweet, coming soon to the South Side, and they made the White Sox stadium a Spirit Halloween, which is a pop-up shop in vacant stores around the month of October in communities. But they're saying this is a vacant building.
8: I don't like it.
9: You know what?
8: I don't like it.
9: Clever, but you better win.
8: I don't like it.
9: You better win it all then if you're going to be hanging on the rim like that.
8: Spirit Halloween. The White Sox have divine intervention because the Pope's on their side. Spirits. I don't know if you want to go. I don't know if you want to do that in terms of poking the bear when it comes to the White Sox.
25: Can I show you one other thing before we go?
8: Be careful, Gardos.
25: One other thing before we go.
8: Be careful.
25: Jason Tatum, Jaylen Brown, they still going to deny it all? They were on the floor at the same time for a preseason game. They wouldn't even look at each other. And I believe, correct me if I'm wrong, didn't Jaylen Brown watch this game from inside the locker room because he wasn't playing? Yeah, no, they love each other. They're best of friends.
9: Just locked in before the game.
25: Yeah, that's that he didn't play.
8: Jason Tatum better win.
25: Golic's up next. We're on Tuesday. We're on Sportsmanlike presented by Progressive.
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11: This is the Commodore Report, brought to you by Gary Force Acura, Ponce Law, and Smoky Mountain Tops.
0: looking to regroup. And a big day for Vandy's newest sport. This is the Commodore Report. I'm Kevin Ingram. A rainy and difficult Saturday for Vanderbilt football, slipping back to 500 with a 52-17 loss to ninth-ranked Ole Miss at First Bank Stadium. A tough stretch at the end of the first half, with the Rebels scoring three times in the last 5 minutes with the help of Commodore turnovers. Head coach Clark Lee says it's hard to win with so many mistakes.
4: The fumble that went directly into the end zone for a touchdown for them, and then the KOR, you know, those are just two critical breakdowns.
0: From the Vanderbilt Sports Network, penalties continue to be a factor for this Vanderbilt team. 11 for 92 yards against Ole Miss.
4: The ones I'm most frustrated with are the discipline ones, and then the operational ones where we have a lack of focus. And again, that's a team we're playing against that doesn't need our help, and we gave them a lot of help today.
0: Back in the starting lineup, freshman quarterback Jared Curtis went 19 of 32 passing for 222 yards and a touchdown plus two interceptions. Arkansas is up next on the schedule Saturday night. It was a special Sunday at Memorial Gym for Vanderbilt volleyball. The Commodores defeated fifth-ranked Florida in four sets for the highest-ranked win in the two-year history of the program. Samantha Wunsch recorded 15 kills, and Avery Scoggins had 44 assists. VU has won four in a row, is now 13-2 overall. And unbeaten Vandy soccer has a five-match win streak, is tied for first in the SEC after a 1-0 win at Missouri on Friday. That is the Commodore Report on 102.5 The Game and 94.9 The Fan.
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1: Daniels, play action, roll it to the left, goes down now at the 25-yard line. There's only 7 seconds on the clock. There are no timeouts. This is going to end up in a tie if they don't spike it. Wow. It ends up in a tie.
2: Trying to gain more for the kick. Right call is honestly, like, we can go clock it early.
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2: Leaving tonight with a tie feels like a loss.
4: I'm happy it wasn't a loss, and I'm sad it wasn't a win. That's how I feel.
5: I'm so happy that the game ended that way out of the possible outcome that it could have ended.
6: If week 5 in the NFL has been about water fight.

0: I can't imagine anyone in the DMV area waking up feeling good.
1: We have more than a few games to talk about with real gaffes in them. We had a good power matchup in San Francisco and Seattle, though turnovers were kind of the name of that game. We'll see what we get tonight. But boy, oh boy, we talk about you don't know your team until after the first month. Well, we're after the first month. And if we are knowing these teams, I don't think we want to know them anymore.
0: I was going to say, you might know them. You may also not like them.
1: Wow.
0: And I think there's more than a few teams that fall into that tax bracket. So got plenty going on there. Fun guest day today. Heather Dinich going to join us and talk about an awesome slate in college football that is giving way to, this upcoming weekend, one of the better weekends of games in my recent college football lifetime. Week 7 of this season going to be an absolute monster that we'll talk with her plenty about with the fallout from this weekend as well. Some questions about Arch Manning as the number one overall pick after a brutal loss in a rivalry game for him.
1: Tough one.
0: We'll also have John Buchagross coming by here. Awesome stuff going on at the start of the NHL season that we can't wait to tell you about with him. But we have to dive into everything that we saw go on and try and actually figure out who had it worst in a weekend where, as Mina Kimes so aptly put it, the NFC East went winless, and two of their teams played each other. So let's get to it. No matter where you are, you can always listen to the Golics on the ESPN app or SiriusXM Channel 80. Let's get to the opening drive.
2: No waiting around. Yeah. No burying the headline.
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0: And I want to present this like it's some sort of question of, you go back to the Dallas Cowboys losing in the fashion they did on Thursday night.
1: Right.
0: That's one thing. I want to present this like who had the worst weekend among the Giants, the Commanders, the Philadelphia Eagles, who lost in foggy London town off the decision to kick it in the end back to Jacksonville, who gets the game-winning field goal that we'll get to. But it feels like this is the Commanders got this one sewn up for the worst decision. Dad, you've been around a lot of football in a lot of ways for your entire life. Have you seen an endgame situation botched as badly as Dan Quinn, Jaden Daniels, and everyone involved botched this?
1: I mean, you know their strategy involved at the end. We'll get into it with Philadelphia. For the Giants, it was a fumble. It was a play. Cam Scadaboo fumbled the ball, right, to give Washington a chance. That's a play. That happens. But the decision by Washington, now it's a three-pronged decision. Again, for those who don't know, there were, what, in the teens of seconds left.
0: So I'll set this up Washington has the ball after that New York fumble that you talked about. New York fumbled it with about a minute 50 left in the game. And the Commanders take the ball all the way down. They get in range, and they're actually about exactly the same spot where the Giants were on the other side.
1: Right.
0: They're at the plus 24-yard line.
1: It's going to be
0: at about a 41-yard field goal.
1: Yeah, right.
0: And they snapped. They executed the last play and were getting themselves back into the huddle with 50 seconds left on the clock. And we're letting that drain down here. So that's what I want to really emphasize, because they had no timeouts at that point. They had not gone out of bounds, but they had, in the end of game football world, an infinity to try and parse through this in a world where you've got helmet communication. You've got time for someone to run from the sideline. You had 50 seconds left on the clock when they got together and huddled to get ready to go and execute what would wind up being the penultimate play of this game.
1: So there's a couple of ways you can go about it. You can run a play somewhat quickly to set up exactly where your kicker wants to kick from. But you have to snap that ball quickly. Then you let the clock, you know, run down and you kill it, right? Because they had no timeout. So you do that, or they let the clock run down and then ran a play when it was in the, about, what, 15 seconds left, 16 seconds left?
0: You didn't even, that's the thing is, you didn't need to play the clock game in this. This was the second possession of overtime. The Giants had been allowed to possess the football, and then the Commanders had this one. So whenever you kick the field goal, the game's over.
1: Right, right. I'm saying if they wanted to gain a few more yards or set the ball where they wanted for the field goal kicker, if they wanted to really play that out, let's get the field goal kicker where he wants to kick the ball, and then we kill it, and then we kick the winning field goal. But they don't. They snap the ball within the teens of seconds left. And so there has to be a communication between head coach, offensive coordinator, and quarterback. Now, again, you have the helmet, you know, receiver system that goes up until 15 seconds in the game, in the play clock, to talk. So Dan Quinn said after the game, he was talking about it was either going to be a throw out of bounds or clock the ball. Jaden Daniels just kind of ran around.

0: around and then went down. And all the receivers were downfield. As soon as that happened, I'm like, they're never going to get a playoff. So that's Dan Quinn telling Dave Blah, the offensive coordinator, who was in communication with Jaden Daniels, hey, throw the ball out of bounds or clock the ball. That's David Blah telling Jaden Daniels, throw the ball out of bounds or clock the ball. That's Jaden Daniels knowing the situation of, I either need to throw the ball away or clock it. Either way, we have to stop the clock. Dan Quinn said it's on him. It's a head coach. It normally is. But all three of those take responsibility.
1: The Golics here on ESPN Radio. Mike Golic Jr., Mike Golic Sr. coming to you from ESPN LA. And yeah, that's a failure for everybody here. Yeah. But for Dan Quinn coming into this season, this is going to be one where if they don't right the ship and there's a few losses, I already see people calling for his job now after that. It on its own horrible, is an offense one of the most egregious that we've seen from a head coach. But you're right, everybody involved. Jaden Daniels, I get it's his first game back. There's a lot going on, and there would have been a lot to celebrate. Like, this was a game that was trending in, Washington's quarterback is back.
0: Yep.
1: This team more looks the part. Give the Giants credit. Yep. Jameis Winston
0: came back,
1: stormed them
0: sure
1: back,
0: did.
1: Get into this game and force overtime. Yep. But then to come back in this moment, Jaden Daniels is still not a rookie. He's a guy that played a bunch of college football, has been in situations like this. There's no excuse for anybody involved
0: here to
1: handle this the way that it did. So that is at the mountaintop of this. The Giants, I don't think, are out of the woods on this. The Giants going down on the other end, trying to go and milk all the clock that they can in this overtime period. I mean, we had never seen anything like it where they're just powering through, going to potentially get eating up all this overtime clock. So they're going that way. They're going down on the other end. You've got it within range to go do this. And now all of a sudden, decide to run it one more time. You got it down in range. You got that one more time.
0: When's enough
1: on a
0: enough?
1: Wet day. Yeah, when is enough enough? Which, I mean, how big of a problem do you have with that, honestly?
0: That I have less of a problem with because it wasn't end of game where they were just trying to kill the clock and have a last second field goal. I get trying to run the ball and gain a few yards. That one I can understand being second guess. You tried to run one more play. You tried to get a few more yards. But I have less of a problem with that, though. What puts me on the side against that, it was bad weather.
1: Yes.
0: It was, and the ball is slick, so That was an iffy call. Certainly not as bad as Washington's because it was a play. So I have less of an issue with that.
1: So you've got those two on one side, which that just egregious. The seventh overtime game between these teams, and the series record is now 2-2-3 in those games. It's the sixth overall tie between those two teams, tied for the most in NFL history. So maybe we should have seen that one coming. You've got those, which the Washington Commanders, egregious. The Giants, pretty bad.
0: Right.
1: Where do you, if we're going to mama bear, papa bear, baby bear this, the Philadelphia Eagles starting the day in London, the Eagles who, especially defensively, looked excellent
0: against
1: the Jacksonville Jaguars team that we consider one of the best in football, had certainly been one of the most consistent in the NFC or in the AFC, excuse me. You go over there and now all of a sudden that group that you paid up front is playing the game of their life, harassing Trevor Lawrence. And then you get down to the very end of this game and you go and you kick what's supposed to be the game winning field goal, because on the other side, Jacksonville Jaguars had been without their starting long snapper because of a shoulder injury. And so nose tackle Devon Hamilton has to go in and has a couple of high snaps, which comes on a PAT. So you kick this field goal and you are up because of that. And you're at a chance to ride out of here and ride out of London with a win that could change your season. And then the decision on the ensuing kickoff to kick it in a place where they can receive it and return it, which they did, into plus territory to give Cam Little that shot for the game winning kick.
0: Well, remember the opening kickoff went all the way back, but the penalties, a lot of penalties.
1: The ejection just starts the game.
0: But there was a long return. So they were all decisions, right? The Giants made a decision to run the ball. That, to me, that's the least. The Washington one was unbelievably egregious. Philadelphia to set the stage. Philadelphia kicks a field goal. There's 8 seconds to go. And the key is Jacksonville does not have a timeout.
1: Goose egg.
0: So I think what the thought was for Philly is make him return it and burn some clock. When the thought process is, well, wait a minute, they returned one earlier on you. Why give them a chance? Kick the ball out of the end zone.
1: Or squib it. Put it on the ground. Do it. Do literally anything but that.
0: I would have kicked it in the end zone. Let them not even have a chance at running them back. Let them have one play. There's 8 seconds left. They have no timeout. All you have to do is protect the out of bounds. Just put guys over there. We've seen that in the past. They won't throw it in the middle of the field because they won't have time. It's not like college where the clock stops on a first down. They won't have time. The only place they can go is they can start a trick play right away or try an out route to get closer to a Hail Mary. That's all they had. All they had. And you didn't play those odds. You kicked it to them, and your thought process, I'm sure, was have them return it, and they'll run the clock out. And sure, I mean, it's a matter of inches. If that returner goes another 2 yards,
1: yeah,
0: game's over, right? But we've seen now in college and pros a second get put back on the clock a number of times, right? And it burned you, and it burned the Eagles here. So I did, and so again, there was a thought process. The one thing I'll say, there was a thought process both ways. Have them return it and burn the time. Okay, so at least that was an option.
2: It's a bad thought process.
0: I agree. I agree. But nothing tops the Washington situation. Nothing.
1: For more on that thought process and the Jags game-winning field goal, this Nick Sirianni, the Eagles head coach, in the press conference after the game.
3: There's always football. We want football to be as black and white as we possibly can, but there's gray in it, right? You know, there is gray in it. Like I said, guys, like, there's really nothing else to say. I didn't make the decision, the right decision in that situation. They returned it to where they returned it, and then they made a kick. You know, credit to them on that. And, you know, again, you know, bad job by me.
0: I at first he said, I didn't make the decision. I was like, wait a minute. Whoa. What are you doing? But then obviously he corrected, said he didn't make the right decision. And no, it was an option, but it was a very, very bad option.
1: It was, and it was one that led to Amir Abdullah, 53-yard kickoff return, the second longest return in the final 10 seconds of the fourth or overtime since 1978, and gave way to this is amazing. The first time in the Super Bowl era, so since 1966, including the playoffs, that we've had two go-ahead field goals in the final 10 seconds of the fourth quarter. Jake Elliott thinking he got to win it for Philadelphia, who came into this game off the Lane Johnson retirement here. Injuries abounding across the board, especially offensively. You've got the man, the myth, the legend on the offensive line. My guy, the left guard, whose name's escaping me right now. The smallest offensive line in Lumpkin. NFL history. Willie Lampkin. My guy, Lampkin. The Lampkin Hive. I should know better as the president of his fan club here. You got Willie Lampkin getting the start at left guard. Shortest offensive lineman, I think, in the NFL and maybe in the NFL history.
0: Yeah, at over 290 pounds.
1: At like a generous 5'11 for him. And you found all these ways to overcome it for a win that could have absolutely turned your season around in that moment. And now you come back from London. I'm sure more people wondering, is that Cam Jurgens trade going to be the last one that they make?
0: I'm going to also say what this is going to lead to, because I don't know how much it's done. Now, at one point, you were a snapper, right, of field goals and a punt, I think back in high school.
1: Yeah, I did it in high school, was, you know, a reserve. But you always did it and honed the skill through college.
0: But here's the thing. I don't know how much the backup long snapper gets practiced during the week. Devon Hamilton, as we just talked about.
1: One time.
0: He had to go in. The long snapper hurt his shoulder. Devon Hamilton, a monster defensive tackle, was the backup long snapper. And I don't know how much practice you get during the week, but that's going to change. If it hasn't happened, every single team is going to have their backup long snapper practicing snaps. Now, maybe they do already. I don't know. Because his punt snaps were fine. Because they were high. Because they were up there. But nervous do you think he had to be after that kick return and they're lining up for a game-winning field goal, that if it's a bad snap, they lose the game? And he already had a bad snap, as you mentioned, where they missed an extra point, and that's why they were down one.
1: 6'4", 335 pounds.
0: I mean,
1: Jason Kelsey said it, with thighs that large, he couldn't. Jason said it. He's like, when I used to do this, I couldn't even look through my legs once I got over 300 pounds. Yep. So the dexterity, the athleticism,
0: incredible,
1: the poise in that moment. One time, for the big fella, Devon Hamilton, getting that done. And as Mina Kimes so aptly posted again, the NFC East winning zero games in a week where two teams played each other feels like a good encapsulation of the division that may be the worst in football right now. It's time for the opening drive that was brought to you by Progressive. It's easy to bundle your home and car insurance at progressive.com. Coming up next, let's go to the other end here. We had an actual good game between two of the best teams in the NFL. The 49ers remain undefeated. How impressed should we be by this San Francisco run to start the season? We'll tell you next here on the Golics on ESPN Radio.
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0: Kittle attached left as well. McCaffrey in the backfield. Purdy in the shotgun. Here's the snap.
1: CMC.
0: Brock drops back. Looks. Pressured. Uh-oh. Get out of there. Rolls out to the left. Brock still looking. Still looking. Throws. And it is caught. Cooks got it. His first catch is a 49er. And the 49ers take the lead back.
2: And they didn't relinquish yet. 49ers continue an absolutely red-hot start through the NFL season. Undefeated and dead. How about this? 5-0 and becoming just the second team in NFL history to have that start include three wins over teams that won 12 or more games the prior season, with wins over the Rams, the Broncos, and now the Seahawks. The Golics here on ESPN Radio. Mike Golic Jr., Mike Golic Sr. We talked about the bad stuff the other day, the NFC East. My God, avert your eyes. Make sure your children see football that's much more competent so that they can know how the game is supposed to be played, like it was in this matchup in the NFC West. 49ers, unequivocally the best team in football, right?
3: I mean, do you put the Kansas City Chiefs there?
2: I mean, I guess in terms of reputation, what we know about them, certainly it's been a good start to the season for them, and they continue right now, you know, on the bye, so easy to stay undefeated when you don't play the game. But again, what I just read you there, who the 49ers have done this against, the fashion they've done it with, knowing the injuries they've also weathered, but the performances they continue to get. I mean, biggest news for them yesterday, probably the Deebo Samuel injury that we'll wait to see the severity of. But man, what Mike Evans has come and done, to have him at this age make the exact impact that you would have expected the Hall of Famer to make over the course of his career is pretty remarkable.
3: And a couple of games ago, remember, he hurt the cartilage between his ribs. You didn't know how much time that he was going to miss. By the way, December 27th, they play the Chiefs. So you'll get that matchup down the road this year. We'll see where the two teams are then. But this was a matchup that never got to more than one score lead for either team. Turned out to be a bit of a turnover fest. Seattle had four of them, two Sam Darnold interceptions and two lost fumbles for three for San Francisco, one interception and a couple of lost fumbles. Brock Purdy got sacked for the first time this year and ended up getting sacked three times. Darnold got sacked five times, so the pressure from both defenses were very good. And San Francisco doesn't have Nick Bosa back just yet. So that'll certainly help.
2: Didn't have Nick Bosa, lost Dre Greenlaw, in the middle of this game to just a boneheaded penalty. And I mean, I think everyone involved would admit that on the sideline, in a scuffle with a few players over on the Seattle Seahawks sideline, ends up getting nose to nose with Ernest Jones, the linebacker for the Seahawks, no helmet on, and goes for the, now mild headbutt, but still, headbutting a guy without a helmet on is an easy way. Do not pass go, do not collect $200.
3: He ended up getting in a scuffle with players who weren't in the game, as we mentioned, on Seattle's sideline. And Russ try and get in there quickly and get a player off, but there's inevitable jawing that goes on. You're right. A helmetless player gets headbutted by a helmet player. That's going to be the end of your day. So Greenlaw gets tossed. Like we said, we don't have Nick Bosa. But boy, what a game. Again, these are two powerhouse teams. I would say, it's between San Francisco and Kansas City as far as for the best teams. But you know, they're both in different conferences, so it doesn't matter.
2: But I do think it's right to point out that defensive performance for San Francisco, because coming into the season, you had Fred Warner, the best linebacker in football, coming off injury. Nick Bosa coming off injury. New coordinator Raheem Morris coming back, talking defensively. And this game was defined by defense. I mean, San Francisco, up until the last couple of drives, did not score points that weren't personally handed to them by the defense, basically getting the ball inside the plus 40 on all three of the attempts to score the first 21 points of this game. So it was the defense saying, hey, we're going to serve it up to you on a silver platter. Just don't screw this up.
3: Now both defenses gave up points, 32 one side, 29 the other side, but less than 300 total yards for both teams.
2: Well, that's what I mean. You're getting set up in plus territory on both sides. You know this. That sudden change as a defender is not super fair to those units.
3: I think the question for San Francisco is Deebo Samuel. I mean, he had a hamstring. We saw him go down, and I mean, wow.
2: It looked he was knocked out at first.
3: It did, because he wasn't moving. Normally, you grab something that hurts, and he didn't. He just laid there, and we're like, wait a minute, he didn't even get hit. It was one of those non-contact injuries, and then you saw him limping off with a hamstring, immediately ruled out, and you knew he wasn't coming back. A hamstring for a wide receiver or running back is just, that's a tough go. And he has been, what a resurgence he had going back to San Francisco. So that's something to keep an eye on.
2: It has certainly been about what's old is new again around there. And we've mentioned ad nauseum the old elder statesmen that run this offense. Certainly guys like Christian McCaffrey and George Kittle, who've been homegrown products there a little long in the tooth. Debo makes the comeback there after going abroad. And then you get Mike Evans, who comes over as the new guy in town. And when you needed him the most, four times for 75 yards on the go-ahead touchdown drive, a 28-yard completion, and a second and 21 following an intentional grounding penalty. He was at his best when his best was required for this team. Kyle Shanahan, the 49ers head coach, after the game, talking about this big-time showing from their giant wide receiver.
1: No, that's exactly it. I mean, that was the one drive that got us going. I think it was like 12 plays or something, and we had to overcome a few penalties. I don't know if there was a sack, but we were not in good down and distance on a number of them. I think it was just penalties, and Mike and Brock to be able to get us back in there with some explosives and be able to get in the end zone was huge. That's exactly why he's here.
2: So, it is. And
3: yes,
2: it was exactly the kind of receiver that had never really been present in the Kyle Shanahan-led 49ers, right? When you think about the Debo Samuels of the world, the attempt at Brandon Ayuk before that all obviously went awry, where he was supposed to be our number one receiver, but it still didn't look like that, where it was just, hey, in certain moments, especially down in the red zone, bigger is better, bigger is better, and I'm going to let this guy go and show you why he's going to be a walk-in Hall of Famer one day.
3: Yeah, when in doubt, you throw it up. You throw it up high. Brock Purdy had some nice throws to him, and Mike Evans and goes and gets the ball. You keep wondering when age is going to keep up with him or catch up with him. In Tampa, he had the hamstring injury that hampered him for a couple of years. Age and an injury like that, how much does that hamper him? As I mentioned a couple weeks ago, he's got the rib issue, the cartilage in between the rib issue, which is unbelievably painful, and he's back and he's fighting.
2: Well, and so I guess that conversation about who's better between them and the Kansas City Chiefs, it's probably a time where we can go and fall back on the caveat. And I heard Chris Canty mention it this morning on Sportsman, like, it's going to be about who's healthy when with these two teams. Because you look at Kansas City, the bye couldn't have come at a better time for them. Rashee Rice injured in the last game. Obviously, Tyquan Thornton, the grisly ankle injury.
3: Yeah.
2: And so two guys that were a massively important part of that receiving group that feels like a garnish around the Kenneth Walker III main dish for the Kansas City Chiefs right now, that's certainly in question there. And then for San Francisco, it's any of a number of guys. We knew going into the season that was the story. But can you keep this core of 30-plus-year-old stars on the field at the most important time? Because if you can, this feels like the best shot that Kyle Shanahan and company have had to field a team that can win them the Super Bowl. And that's saying a lot considering they've been to plenty of Super Bowls with Kyle Shanahan there. They've made those trips. But to have this group now, if you can just, man, keep the battery healthy, this feels like the one built to get over the hump.
3: Yeah. Hey, listen, you're right. They already beat the defending Super Bowl champs, and they beat the team everybody thought was going 17-0 in the Rams in the first game in Australia and beat Denver as well. So they have had a tough schedule, and they have come through. So you're right, though. It's a long season. It's always not about if players get hurt. It's when they get hurt and how long are they out. Do they get hurt at the end of the season and miss the playoffs? Do they get hurt in the beginning of the season like Debo Samuel now, where he could take a, and I don't know how long it's going to be. I don't know what grade strain it was on the hammy, how much time he'll miss, but when he'll be back to help. So that's something you can't prognosticate.
2: Push come to shove, are you still going with the Chiefs as the team you think is the best neutral field in football right now?
3: I don't know. That defense for San Francisco.
2: I mean, listen, I don't want to discredit to the defense for Kansas City that's got so many of these great young players that we talked about, Mansoor Delane, R. Mason Thomas, who have made a big impact around the Chris Joneses of the world that are already there. That's been a group that's been incredibly effective this year. But just seeing it the way that we did yesterday and the kind of performances, knowing who was unavailable going in and unavailable during for the 49ers, it's been a really impressive start to the year for those guys. So incredible performances on the top end. We talk about and lead with all the bad because, unfortunately, that's modern media. But, man, oh, man, the 49ers, the Seattle Seahawks, and the NFC West, as advertised in the early portion of the season. Speaking of that, we need to talk about two teams that are at a very interesting juncture for a team in a season that we talk about the belief, how much confidence you have in them. 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
2: We got a hit of the good stuff yesterday. The Drake May of old, 26 of 34, 374 yards.
3: Wow.
2: Four touchdowns and no picks. As the New England Patriots undress the Las Vegas Raiders, wow, who have been one of the darlings of the NFL season, right? It was what we were talking about last week. The Raiders and the Cleveland Browns.
3: Right.
2: Who do you believe can sustain this more? And on the same weekend, we got maybe a little bit of a dose of reality for both, right? The Browns lose to a rain-soaked Jets squad here.
3: Yeah.
2: And the Las Vegas Raiders go on the road, West Coast team going east, the 1 o'clock window, all the things that we always know and hear. But how surprised were you? You were the one, and I'll give you the credit on this. We had our pick'em challenge. It did not go well for us this last weekend.
3: No, and it would have if you'd listened to the old man.
2: Well, we were split down the middle, so I will give you a chance, a wise poobah. What did you see here in this matchup that led us to 45-17 that you wanted to get out of?
3: Well, I don't know if I saw 45-17, but I saw more upside to New England, even though they hadn't been playing that way, than upside to the Raiders holding what we had been a surprise. We talked about the Raiders in Cleveland kind of being a surprise of how consistent could you do that during the season. And I thought New England at home, I thought New England was closer to being more of what we saw last year, and they certainly were. Drake May's been a bit of a head-scratcher this year, right? Still, obviously, no A.J. Brown. But I thought they could end up being closer to what we saw than buying into what the Raiders were. I didn't think it would be this bad. This wasn't even a game.
2: No, and it's stunning to me because I thought this was going to set up perfectly for the Raiders, considering who wasn't going to be on the field, right? We talked about last week they weren't sure Christian Gonzalez bangs up. Him and Carlton Davis both out of this game on the back end of this defense. A.J. Brown was got. Mac Hollins was gone in the wide receiver room. So you were going really far down the depth chart. And then Will Campbell, your starting left tackle, gets banged up in this game. Travion Henderson leaves the game and gets banged up in the middle there. So it's an absolute mash unit for this New England Patriots team on their side. And still, we wound up seeing Fernando Mendoza. That's how bad it got for the Las Vegas Raiders, where we got our first look at the number one pick in the regular season at the end of this game. And so I'm sure now, two straight losses for the Raiders, it's going to start to invite that conversation back in all over again. We talk about inertia. A team like the Kansas City Chiefs doesn't need to show you much for them to believe. I'm sure on the other end now, a team like the Las Vegas Raiders, we've got a trend here now, maybe the start of something, and you're going to wait to see if it's a pattern, but we're going to get a whiff of that conversation about if and when we start to see Fernando Mendoza earlier in this game.
3: Well, yeah, I mean, it was all about when you thought the Raiders were going to be out of it. And obviously, the beginning of the season, they looked like, oh, they're going to compete, especially in that division with the way the Chargers were playing, the Broncos were playing, that all of a sudden, oh, the Raiders, you know, we had a thought about them in the division not winning. That was going to be Kansas City. But we weren't sure. And again, there's 17 games. It's a hell of a sample size. I don't know if that talk will come just yet. You got to see how they're going to obviously come out of this game and how they'll do in the next one. Now they're at home, but against the Bills next week, who play tonight. The Bills will be on a short week. So we understand after playing tonight. But I mean, what really did it in this game is A, the Raiders can't match score for score, and B, New England had the ball for, 9 minutes more, ran for like 160-some yards, ran the ball over 30 times. They controlled the clock.
2: They did, and that's, I think, the element of this that I was maybe most surprised for. I thought the Raiders' D-line had looked pretty good to start this season, and we had yet to really see Drake May and this offense come online in the ways that they did in that one. More surprising than the Las Vegas Raiders loss or the way the Cleveland Browns lost this weekend to the Jets.
3: I mean,
2: because I do feel like the Jets have probably been a team that have flown under the radar some because they've played in a bunch of close games and haven't won a lot of the ones that I think could have them registering higher on the Richter scale, given the fact that I think we all agree they're a better team. At least they look like a better team in a lot of ways than the ones that we saw last year.
3: They do, and I'm sure Jet fans are bummed that if they keep winning, they'll lose the number one pick overall, which obviously, you know, Jet fans, they're obviously hoping.
2: They're conditioned to want, because that has been the strength of their franchise. But sitting here now, the other win that they had in the season was against the Tennessee Titans, who look pretty hapless at this point.
3: Sloppy game, right? Rain, low-scoring game, not a very good game. I'm probably more surprised that the Raiders gave up as many points as they did, that New England, at least for this week, and Drake May looked like they righted the ship. It was a big contrast to what we had seen out of them, Drake May and the interceptions early in the season. So I was probably a little more surprised at the Raiders.
2: Yeah, I would agree. And I think that was kind of what we established. We talked to Mina Kimes last week at the end of the week, and they had seemed like the more believable case going forward. The Browns, the sell was always the future, the future, the future. Now, an unfortunate blow to part of that future. Casey Concepcion, the rookie wide receiver, left in the first quarter with a head injury. And I saw a lot of other players on the team take umbrage with that. I'm blanking on which offensive lineman was talking after the game, but basically said that wasn't football, what you saw there, the egregious nature of that hit. I know you've seen and been a part of a lot of big ones like that. I don't know if you thought that ran afoul, but certainly a scary moment, and we wish the best for him going forward. What a bright young star along with Denzel Boston.
3: And that's the thing. Between Boston and Harold Fannin, the tight end, they have a young good group. It's just a matter, again, of what quarterback is going to lead them. Is it? And I'm still not sure it's anybody on the roster. I'm sure Shedeur Sanders is still going to get a shot this year. Deshaun Watson is doing just enough to stay on the field, but if they have to go another direction in the draft, are they starting all over with a rookie quarterback? I mean, so you get the talent. They had a great defense. Obviously gave up Myles Garrett, but got Jared Verse back, who is done well for them. It's just a matter of how quickly you're going to rebuild, especially with the young talent.
2: Yeah, so I think we got a well-deserved dose and reality check this weekend to maybe temper the expectations on both sides of this. It's not to say that there still aren't going to be good moments here, but I think this is probably a good reality check given where we've been going. ESPN Unlimited, now part of YouTube TV. What does that mean for you? It means you can watch us, the Golics, daily, 10 a.m. to noon Eastern. So if you got YouTube TV, go through, flip through there, and prosper. Coming up next, we had a wild weekend in college football. What'd we learn in Tuscaloosa at Red River? Heather Dinich helps us sort it out next here on the Golics.
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26: My thing is, if they don't have the rushing attack, are they going to ask Sam Darnold to do too much? That's what I just don't. I'm not 100% sure of.
27: I think that Jackson Smith and Jigba would take a line from Joe Burrow's book and say, throw it more.
26: Yeah, he's that good.
27: Give me the ball. Yeah. And by the way, he's also got Cooper Kupp, who was turning back the clock, Rashid Shaheed, A.J. Barner. Like, there's still other guys that could also throw the ball, too. I agree, though. I think at some point in time, it is going to come back to rue them. But I also don't know if there is another defense outside of this ragtag bunch in San Francisco, because we don't know if the Rams are fully healthy in the NFC right now, that could really challenge this Seattle offense if it wasn't to have a run game. I suppose the Minnesota Vikings. But, like,
26: right.
27: Give me another defense that you think even a one-dimensional Seahawks team that would be that they would be the bugaboo. Outside of the Vikings, I really can't.
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0: out of the gun. Phillips to his right. Gunner. Kansas with it. Fakes it to Peter. Gunner going to his right to the 10. To the 5. Gunner dives and scores.
1: I've been in a bunch of those with them, and they all seem similar. You know, just a physical game, back and forth. Critical calls, critical situations. You could go back and look at hundreds of them on there. At the end of the day, our quarterback played well enough for us to win.
2: That call from the Georgia Bulldogs Sports Network as the Dogs and Kirby Smart head to Tuscaloosa and get their first big win of the season, ascending to number one in the country. 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Mike Golic Jr., Mike Golic Sr., part of a very busy weekend in college football. We've got an absolute heater coming up. And so for more help on that, ESPN college football reporter Heather Dinich, kind enough to join us now here. You can check out, Heather's got a great article up on ESPN.com talking about the projection for the college football playoff after week six here, looking ahead. And Heather, I guess a good place to start is we're happy to have you join us here. You know, just how big is this, not only for Georgia right now, moving up to number one, but notching that first major win for them this season as we start to assess resumes?
3: Well, they needed that desperately because, you know, the narrative going in, and rightfully so, was Georgia looks like the most complete team in the country against nobody. But now you can't say that anymore. You go on the road, you beat Alabama, controversial calls aside, they got the W. And so what that does is now Georgia has the best combination of eye test and resume, which is exactly what the selection committee will be looking for. Can they sustain it? Well, TBD, right? But when you look at Georgia to this point, you wake up on Sunday morning after that game, they're number one in ESPN strength of record metric. Their schedule got a huge boost, number 34 to this point. They're number two in total efficiency, number one in offensive efficiency. So when you put all of those things together, they're a no-brainer for the top spot because they're the total package.
4: Six games left, two against ranked opponents at this point. Ole Miss and Missouri are the two ranked that they play. I don't know how it is in college, Heather. I know in the NFL, because I've been in those meetings many a times where on Monday the head coach read an apology letter from the NFL saying they made the wrong call. Do they do that in college? Will Alabama get a letter that said, yeah, that should have been pass interference?
3: Well, the conference can certainly do that and make that decision. The Big Ten did that with the two-point conversion in the Oregon game. So they can certainly put out statements, but they're not going to change the outcome of the game. No. I mean, I don't think anything was more drastic this season than the Michigan clock incident. And I think that's the perfect example, right? I mean, you can go back through the history of the college football playoff at missed calls, no calls, bad calls, calls that have impacted a game. And it's just not going to change the outcome of it. So yeah, the SEC could certainly put out a statement. We've had incidents where entire officiating crews have been suspended. I think back to Duke Miami an eternity ago. But it doesn't change the outcome. It can change the conversation in the room because, you know, the college football playoff selection committee members are human. They're just like us. You can't unsee the end of that game. But that's not the only factor in that game. There were a lot of other things that contributed to the outcome as well.
2: Talking to Heather Dinich here on the Golics. How damning was the loss for Texas in Red River? They own one of the best wins of the college football season, and I look up in the AP poll this week and see Ohio State, who lost to Texas, ranked ahead of Texas at this current juncture. How much of a blow is this, not only to their resume, but also the confidence you have that Texas can weather the rest of a pretty daunting SEC schedule?
3: Well, see, I think it's the latter half of that question that's the most important, because Texas has flaws, a lot of flaws that have been exposed, and they were hanging on to that number one spot because they had two really good wins, right? Against Ohio State on the road, against Tennessee. They're both top 25 opponents. I do not understand the logic of the AP voters, how you can't continue to honor that head to head while they still have the same records. But you can question if Texas is good enough to compete and win the national title when they're 3 of 14 on third downs. They've got 8 penalties. They're one of the least explosive offenses in the country. 5.4 yards per play. That's 104th in the country. And they got to get better offensively. The turnovers, I talked to an NFL scout this morning about his take on Arch Manning, and it's, look, he's physically good enough to play in the NFL, but he can't hold on to the ball that long. He's got to make better decisions. He's got to be more accurate. But the players around him have to be better, too. So I think, though, and it's also baffling, guys, right? You watch them, and you're like, how? How is this all not clicking with all of this talent? And if they can put it together, look out, because I think that defense is really good.
4: How about a team that's putting it together, save for one loss against Alabama? Kentucky, two wins in a row, 35-34 in overtime against South Carolina and LSU. Still a couple of ranked teams on the schedule, both Tennessee and Missouri. But what do we think about their rise from not being ranked, I think, up to 15 now?
3: Well, that was the AP voters' fault for not ranking them last week. I had them 17 last week. I mean, hey, hello, McFly, right? I mean, Kentucky's winning football games. They've got a great head coach, and they've got a really rare combination, which is a top 10 win and a top 10 loss. In the committee meeting room, that's a pretty good resume, you know? And like you said, their only loss is to Alabama. So the committee looks at who teams lost to, and I think that would be viewed more favorably than Mizzou's loss to Mississippi State, which was hammered by Alabama, right? So you got back-to-back overtime wins in SEC games, including on the road. And so, to me, this is a team that is right on the bubble of the college football playoff until someone knocks them out.
5: Heather, we got about a minute left here. I'm curious. We're coming up on a massive weekend in college football. Game day is going to be out in Provo for Notre Dame, BYU, but also in the Big Ten, you've got Indiana and Ohio State squaring off. Which of those games are you more intrigued by?
3: Notre Dame, BYU. I mean, give me a reason to move Notre Dame up. This would be it. And I've been going back and forth between Notre Dame and Miami. Miami right now has a slight edge, number one in scoring offense, number one in scoring defense. But this would be a statement win that Notre Dame needs.
5: Well, it certainly has that opportunity. All the eyes of college football going to be in Provo, Utah as game day descends there. For to your point, Georgia had their first big test of the season this last weekend. The Irish finally get their first big test of 2026. Heather, you're the best. We appreciate you, friend. Thanks so much.
3: Thanks, guys.
4: Yeah, that's gonna. I'm looking forward to that one.
5: Well, I saw some people, and yeah, there was a little bit of scuttlebutt of, you know, why you wouldn't go to a matchup of last year's national champion Indiana that was on the ropes.
4: Yeah,
5: all
4: they
5: day.
4: Were. They were.
5: We talked about that Kurt Cignetti had never been to Nebraska. His first trip, not going to leave him feeling great about what he saw for three and a half quarters, more or less, of his team's game. Credit to the Huskers. Credit to that team for putting them through the ringer, not able to finish the job, unfortunately. But Indiana going into that situation against an Ohio State team that we know has the loss against Texas already, but every weekend I turn on my TV and see Jeremiah Smith do something I'd never seen before. So you have to feel pretty good walking into that matchup if you're them right now. Huge test on both sides, but Notre Dame, I think it's all been building to this point, right? Trying to figure out when and how you're finally going to get the test. We knew it was going to be Halloween, you know, coming up to this marker with BYU, and then obviously the Miami games everyone looking forward to.
4: As well. Another team, obviously, we'll talk a ton about Notre Dame, BYU. Another team to start to talk about is UCLA. What Bob Chesney's doing. They've got that team ranked 12th. They just take care of Oregon. It seems like if you coach James Madison, you become successful at a Power Four. After Kurt Cignetti left there, what he did with Indiana, now Chesney at UCLA, they're undefeated.
5: Yeah, certainly could be the right place to keep looking for your future head coaches. And it is, boy, an interesting reminder. I already see all the, you know, local conversation out here in Los Angeles about, hey, you've got to go and extend Bob Chesney now. You got to get to do it.
4: Yeah.
5: This is how we keep winding up in all these situations here. It's not doubting what Bob Chesney's building, but it's also acknowledging we're just getting started. We're just getting started here talking about college football. Coming up next, let's talk about the future of Arch Manning, both now and at the next level on the Golics.
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11: Here is our weather in Middle Tennessee. Tonight will be clear with a low around 62 and a south wind near 5 miles per hour. Tuesday will be sunny with a high near 91 and a south wind becoming west-southwest in the afternoon. Tuesday night will be clear with a low around 66. Wednesday will be sunny with a high near 91. 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
5: George Kittle should be the front runner for NFL Comeback Player of the Year. 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

0: Good Monday morning to you. How you doing? Hope you had a good weekend. Everybody, hope you're safe and sound as the hurricane remnants came through our area and down on the panhandle. I've checked in with some of my buddies, the ones that actually, you know, I visited, you know, what, several weeks ago. They all made it through, and Asias, I don't even know how to say it, but how you doing, buddy? Oh, by the way, hello, Jake Steigelfest. Well, say hi.
1: Don't, hello.
0: He waved at us.
1: It's that type of morning.
0: Yeah, he just waved. Well, good. Okay. We'll do the wave here. What's up, man? How you

0: Bill's not that far away.
1: Yeah.
0: So,
1: well, I figured out for you where you were going to go since Lauren wouldn't tell
0: you.
1: Yeah,
0: but now that
1: you.
0: I've actually done it, I can talk about it because now I've seen it. So I know.
1: I never know. I mean, I'm going to Florida. I don't know where I'm going, but I'm going.
0: I just plug it in and go.
1: What do you have on?
0: Well, I think we both did the same thing today. I mean, look, not a whole lot of winning going on in this market. Well, so we must celebrate any type of winning.
1: Quite frankly, there's some things I care about. There's some things I don't, okay, but emotionally attached, you know, I am a fan of the Brewers. They beat the Dodgers last night.
0: Yep.
1: Huge. I think, you know, we're now three wins away from God, there being a God. And you're Guardians, man. Although that is is there a Guardian logo other than the Indians?
0: I don't have Guardian logos.
1: Okay.
0: Because
1: that's red. That's cool.
0: I don't play that game. I mean, they're the Guardians. I'll call them, but they're always going to be the Indians.
1: Of course. Wow, come back from three back. That's part of our thing here in a minute.
0: Hats off to Danny Evans, right?
1: Yeah.
0: Who said on George Plaster's show on Thursday, because we did the underdog picks, and George said, how do you feel? And I said, not good. And he said, well, he's like, that's not what Danny Evans just said. And I was like, oh, what did he just say? He's like, he thinks Chicago's in big trouble. And I was like, well,
1: yeah.
0: Danny Evans knows baseball, so I trust him. I hope he's right. And I did say, I'll need to see a team beat Gavin Williams twice in Cleveland in the same series. I'll need to see it to believe it. I did feel good when they came through in game four, because I'm like, I feel very confident Gavin Williams is going to win.
1: And then what did he do the next day?
0: Well,
1: next game?
0: He pitched in game four, which I was like, what are you doing?
1: Oh, yeah, and had like, what, a no-hitter to five?
0: Game of five. He gave up one hit.
1: Yeah.
0: And struck out 11, was it? Yeah. 11 or 12?
1: Crazy.
0: By the way, the White Sox struck out 19 times twice in that series. Broke the all-time record for most strikeouts in the series.
1: So
0: it was like 74 or something.
1: Can you imagine now the Guardians will, you know, are in Tampa. So if Cleveland wins and the Brewers win, I need to start, you know, wasn't thinking much about getting to Cleveland. But
0: you weren't a big fan of that. I understand.
1: Well, no, it's okay.
0: I'm sure if you had your druthers.
1: Well,
0: does it go south or go north?
1: I think, but it's asking who I'd rather play. But let's don't get the horse in front of the cart, right? Still got a lot of baseball to be played. But it's nice to be up 1-0 on the Dodgers and beating the two-time AL Cy Young winner last night. Yeah.
0: Yeah, no, that was a great win for the Brewers. I mean, there's still a long, long ways to go. The Dodgers, this just in, they kind of know how to win, so. And as we just saw, Cleveland was down 0-2 in the series, losing both games at home, and came back to win the series. I get it. Chicago is a little bit different opponent than Milwaukee and the Dodgers. So, it's going to be fun to see how this all plays out. Double dip today, starting with your team, and then Cleveland and Tampa in the nightcap.
1: Yep. So we'll get to that. By the way, my text exchange with Jim Wyatt, ultra, ultra Dodger fan, lifetime. So it started out, see you in the NLCS, and that was, I texted back, still got some work to do. And then yesterday afternoon, you know, of course, he was covering the Titans, and I was trying to give him a diversion from that mess.
0: You probably appreciate
1: it.
0: Yeah,
1: and I go, lunch of series winner's choice on series loser. And he didn't reply because he was working. And I texted him back about 7 o'clock, right before first pitch, skeered, skeered, question mark. And then he texted me back, crystal, KR, you know, meant to reply earlier, but I said, sorry to hear. It's you in the postgame presser. Said, sorry to hear. Crystal works. Just want to get into your hip pocket. He goes, I love Crystal. Well, that's where I'm taking you for lunch if LA wins series. Me, I'll send you an invoice with a photo of the brat I'll get at the World Series.
0: Nice.
1: Okay, and he goes, see it, Crystal. And this meme is of a person lying in bed wiping his tears with money.
0: Is that Dumb and Dumber?
1: Yeah, he was wiping his tears with $100 bills. That's the Dodgers, right? And I texted him back after the game, baseball.

0: all is 25% away of being what it should be all about. Jake, how you doing?
1: This is pretty for the good. Second time.
0: No.
1: 5 minutes later, how you doing?
0: Well, he just waved the last time. Anyway, see if he got any better.
2: Yeah.
0: All right. Let's get this.
2: Do you think Guardians will beat the Rays?
1: No. Yeah, I mean, we'll see. Look, right now, if it's the Rays and the Brewers, those are the two best teams in the regular season. So it played out. Usually it doesn't play out that way in baseball, but it may play out that
0: just
1: way.
0: Just for me, I hope it's Cleveland for the banter of you and I.
1: Yeah. I mean,
0: right.
1: Can they? Sure. I mean, well, look, we see are they hot at the right time? Yeah, they're hot at the right time. Can you build off of what you just did? Sure. We see it in baseball all the time. Teams get hot this time of year. I think Toronto did it last year, did they not? I mean, Toronto got hot at the right time. And, they had a good regular season,
0: The best thing is to be good all year and be hot, too, at the same time.
1: Yeah.
0: And quite frankly, right now the Dodgers are scuffling. You look at their offense.
1: Well, Otani has done
0: nothing.
1: No. Absolutely nothing.
0: Well, he's hurt. You can tell he's hurt. You know, for his standards, hurt.
1: His feelings are like hurt.
0: Well,
1: like
0: I don't know. I don't speak Japanese.
1: Well,
0: something. Okay. Anyway.
3: Starting five on the Greg Pogue and Darren McFarland Show. Number one.
0: By the way, I want to thank everybody. I got sick as a dog last week. I was in here. I didn't do Wednesday. Thursday, I came in, and Jake was sitting over there. And I thought, I didn't think I need to do projectile vomiting on our producer. I mean, the board. And so I did it out in the parking lot. So I want to thank everybody. When I can play hurt, I'm not playing injured. And, man, I was injured. Because how hard is it, really, to come in here and talk for 2 hours? It's not that hard. I just didn't want to infect everybody. Oh, by the way, the Titans are infected. It's called losing 26-3 yesterday. Let me give you one line here. Okay, the opening drive. You know what they did after that? Opening drive. You ready? Punt, fumble. Interception, punt, turnover on downs, It's not a well-oiled. It's not a well-oiled machine.
1: Hip hip, hooray!
0: Is this the bottom?
1: Fuck!
0: No. Gosh. They've had. There's been bottoming out before.
1: No, not like this.
0: No, I know.
1: This is the worst.
0: This
1: is the worst we've ever seen. Yeah, it is the worst.
0: It is absolutely
1: the worst we've ever seen.
0: And you know. I don't know if it's Cam Ward fault or Robert Saleh.
1: It's organization.
0: Well, it is. It's the dysfunctionality of the past 5 years has finally sent them. I don't know. I mean, who's worse? The Dolphins? I don't know if they're that bad. If the Dolphins and Titans played in, you know, Madison, Wisconsin on a neutral field, the Dolphins might be favored.
1: Six. First team to six.
0: First
1: wins.
0: Team to be able to get off the bus without falling down.
1: Yeah. I mean, who cares who else we compare? I mean, I don't care about the Dolphins. I care about what's going on here.
0: Well, I don't.
1: This is the well, you do.
0: I do
1: but
0: care.
1: But you're putting up a – I get it. I understand.
0: Oh, I think we all need win. I want everybody to win. I'm not vested. I'm not over there every day anymore.
1: Yeah, I
0: don't want. Good
1: me
0: Lord!
1: Either. I know.
0: If you came over and said, "Greg, we're going to give you $250,000 to be the beat writer for Titans," I go, "No, I don't need your money. I don't need.
1: Or,
0: I have enough pain
1: just
0: in
1: say,
0: my life.
1: You know, give me an ejection. Just give me the death penalty. At least
0: well,
1: you'll live.
0: I'm not going to die.
1: No, you will.
0: Well,
1: you'll
0: this, live, so. Oh, come on, man. We're getting political now.
1: What? No. That wasn't really political. It was a fact.
0: Well, yeah, in our state, we can't kill anybody when we try to.
1: What was political about it? It was a fact.
0: Why don't we just shoot them? Line them up and shoot them. That always
1: works. Was that
0: worked.
1: Too soon? Well, save that joke for a year from now?
0: Well, no. But, you know, hell, if we shoot them, we'd get, you know, the Apple Dumpling Gang over there shooting at them.
1: Just don't leave it up to the Titans to do
0: Don
1: it.
0: Don Knotts and Tim
1: or
0: Conway.
1: The state.
4: It's all right. Okay, in all seriousness,
1: you do care. We all care, but it is, it's hard to care. It really is. It's much easier at this point just to pass and just say, you know what? Wake me up whenever you get your stuff together.
0: Well,
1: and I hope that that happens again, but I don't know. I mean, this organization comes off so it, and look again, for people who've been here longer than 5 minutes, this is not new. This is not new ground. It's not. We're not talking about something that just happened. This has been, dysfunction has been here the whole time. It's been masked by other things, and it's not as loud and big as it is right now. But it's been dysfunctional since they've been here. It has. It's had its moments here and there and patches. But make no mistake about it. The dysfunction didn't just start here in the last couple of years. I know there's a lot of people that haven't been following this team since they've been here, or they just moved here, or what have you. This has always been here. It's sometimes been lipstick on a pig. It's been hiding in the background. It's reared its ugly head for a little bit, and then it went away. But dysfunction has been here the whole time. Now it's just really, really bad. I mean, you know what? We didn't even get a chance to talk about it. I mean, what happened last week? Look, I don't know. We don't know these people behind. I mean, Adam Neuse, I know from the sounds.
0: No, I know Adam. Yeah.
1: Like, we know Adam from the sounds.
0: Used to live up in Bowling Green.
1: He was the GM of the sounds. Yep, and so we got to know him then. Mm-hmm. But, like, you know, Aaron Schwartz, like these people, we don't know them. Typically, you don't know the people behind the scenes, especially the fans, right? For the most part. I don't pretend to know what happened, but I just know what has happened for almost 30 years here and what's been going on for the last 5 years. It's just a really, really, really, really, did I say really, bad look. It's it makes it easy, Darren, for the world to pile on.
0: Darren.
1: The rest of the fan bases and the media to pile on.
0: Darren.
1: Greg.
0: Darren.
1: Jake, how you doing?
0: Darren.
1: How you doing, Jake?
0: Darren, the sun will come out tomorrow, according to Cam Ward.
5: You know, the bright thing about it is that the sun will come tomorrow.
0: Didn't Robert Sala, what did he say?
1: I mean, the sun will eventually shine down on this franchise.
0: Well,
1: I don't even know what that means.
0: Well, you know,
1: they won't, because next year they'll be in a dome.
0: Well,
1: so it won't even shine down on this franchise.
0: But metaphorically, the sun will come out tomorrow. Yeah. And this, from the Greg Pogue and Darren McFarland Show. Just

0: Yeah.
1: Number two.
0: Yeah.
2: Tennessee, they woke up and won at Arkansas that third quarter. But they come back and win and get. I don't know why. Tennessee at Arkansas just never seems to work out.
3: Never is easy, that's for sure. So, but hey, they got the win. And now they get an angry Alabama team next.
2: Yeah. Whoops. But they had to. Yeah, really. We're going to get to that in a minute. Oh, my gosh. And they have right to be mad, quite frankly. Do. But, you know, you're UT. You had to outscore Arkansas. What? I think they outscored them 17-3 in the last middle of the third quarter and the fourth quarter. And, and they just – DeShaun Bishop, right? 138 yards, touchdown, and the 59-yard run late is one really was the maybe the difference of the game. But, hey, we've learned now. On the road in the SEC, we'll talk about that in a minute, Lane, but you go on the road in the SEC and win, you've done something. That's Florida, right? I mean, this league is upside down. It's crazy. We'll get to that in a minute. But
3: crazy hard.
2: Yeah. I mean, and they want to push away from the 16 team. Well, you're going to keep cannibalizing each other. You know, you need to not put as much emphasis on regular season wins and losses like it always has been historically, right? You lose one game, you're done.
3: Yeah.
2: Right?
3: Well, especially two.
2: LSU's lost two.
3: They've lost two.
2: Yeah. And they at one time they were what, top 10.
3: And Texas is already dangerously close.
2: There you go.
3: To have already lost two.
2: Yeah.
3: I mean, they could have, if it wasn't for the fourth quarter, could be two lost teams.
2: So, you know.
3: And quite honestly, could have lost to Knoxville. So, I mean, Texas has warts, so then let's not act like they're clean.
2: No. And so with UT, you had a miserable. I think McIntyre was fine. I don't think he didn't. He's fine.
3: But is that what you're looking for?
2: No, but
3: for
2: I
3: your
2: think
3: Tennessee quarterback.
2: But you're not going to come out. You're not going to come out there and be Peyton Manning right away either.
3: Well, he's had time to sit, and you know, this is opportunity, Greg. So yeah. I would like to see. I would have liked to have seen more. Look, I know it's hard in the SEC to win on the road. I get it, no matter who you are. Arkansas was team 16. It's still hard, but I would have liked to have seen more. I mean, he's been waiting for this moment, to get this moment. He's been sitting there holding a clipboard, and the best we got. And, yes, they won, so he gets credit for that. And he did have some good passes and some good play. But overall, it's like nobody was wowed. Nobody was like, man. No. Faison can just sit and watch and learn from McIntyre. No, nobody's really saying that. I don't know what they're going to do. I mean, I guess, are they sticking with McIntyre for Alabama?
2: I think so. I don't think he did anything to not be
3: fair.
2: Starting. Vanderbilt, I was following it. You know, I was doing my game, and I'd click over and look at scores every once in a while. 42-3 at halftime. 52-17.
3: Clark Lee said it best. I wish we had that clip. Jake, do we have Clark Lee's clip?
2: Now, we can start doing that, though, actually sending in the clips we want.
3: Yeah, let's do that.
2: Okay,
3: we'll
2: get that to our intern.
3: Yeah.
2: So
3: let's get that, our staff. Can we get our staff on that?
2: All right, where are clips. We on? Okay, where are we on Jared Curtis?
3: By the way, Clark Lee said we got our ass kicked.
2: Well, yeah, you're down 42-3 at halftime.
3: He's like, we'll learn from getting our asses kicked.
2: You like saying that, don't you?
3: No, I don't. I'm repeating him. But if we had a clip and our staff would wake up, you know, our staff was over here sleeping in the corner.
2: We're not blaming our staff.
3: They're over
2: for
3: here in
2: our,
3: the corner sleeping. They're on their phones.
2: We have to direct our staff. And they need to learn from us.
3: Okay. They're in huge trouble. They're in huge, huge trouble.
2: All right, let's go.
1: Number three.
2: What do you think about the Predators right now?
3: Well, what do you think about them?
2: Well, I think they're probably okay. I mean, I know that's never good enough for you. But, you know, they lost Ottawa in a shootout, 3-2, but they go on the road. They win at Montreal Thursday night. We have it. And they've got, you know, they got some, you know, Bill Murray in net. Matt Murray, excuse me.
3: You've been waiting all week to use
2: No.
3: You've been waiting for that one?
2: No.
3: Murray and Nets.
2: It's the only Murray I can think of. Well, they got Murray State logo. I don't know. I don't know many Murrays.
3: Well, they had a 3-0 lead in Toronto. By the way, shout out to Max Hurst. Was listening to his work Tuesday night driving down to Atlanta. That was where we were going to stop before we get up Wednesday morning and get to Palm Coast. Listen to his call. Did a fantastic job. It's a shame. They're up 3-0 in Toronto, and they got a point. But look, I've said this for a long time. I did it when I was coaching. I've done it on the air for years and years. Look, all ties are not created equally. They're just not. And if you think
2: NHL, you get a point. You get a point.
3: Yeah, and you do. And I don't. And I've always hated it. I hate it. Rewarding teams for a tie.
2: But what they did in Montreal,
3: I mean, for getting to overtime or a shootout.
2: Well, they got down 2-0 in Montreal, and scored 5 unanswered goals, something like that.
3: Yeah,
2: and,
3: but
2: you know,
3: the other two, they were leading. They were in control, and they came away with a point. But I don't know how good they felt about it. I mean, it's still a successful road trip. They got 4 points, but it could have been a really successful road trip. I mean, they could have easily had 5, if not, dare I say, 6 out of 6 points on that road trip.
2: Well, Antonin not available, Soros sitting, and they went with Matt Murray.
3: Bill Murray.
2: Yeah, his first NHL game in several years, and he played well. I mean, by being the number 3 goalie you just brought in. So, all right. Let's do. You want to take a break right now before we get to 4-5 because we've already done 4 and 5 already, right?
4: Either
3: basically,
4: or
2: whatever. Yeah. So 4, we know the NLCS. 1, we got a doubleheader tonight, 4:00. Brewers Dodgers up 1-0, and then hey, if you can get out of there with a win over Scooble, and you can get out of there with Miz, who only gave up 1 run, mm-hmm. but still, you know. Not the Cy Young that he's going to obviously get here in a few weeks or a month. So anyway,
3: Dodgers Brewers on Fox at 4:00
2: and
3: our time,
2: TBS,
3: and then Guardians Tampa on TBS in the night.
2: At 7:00.
3: Yeah, 7:00.
2: We should meet in the middle.
3: We should meet in the middle. So we should meet at 5:30.
2: Yeah, now it's right in the middle between where you live and where I live. What would that be?
3: Oh, I thought you were talking about the time. Let's meet at Toots at 5:30. That's right in the middle of everything. The games, the middle of where we live.
2: Yep.
3: I've got a picture. My picture's up on the wall at Toots in Smyrna. Just so you know. We could sit at that table, stare at me.
2: I actually have photos of me and Kelly Holcomb at 3 different ones.
3: Do you really?
2: No, but I just thought it was so funny.
3: You wanted to try to up me, didn't you?
2: No, yeah, because Kelly and I used to do a show there every week at Toots, and we would rotate them around.
3: Jake, how you doing?
2: Jake, what's going on, man? Well, I mean,
3: 1024, how you doing?
2: Dare I ask why you have a photo of you up in Toots? Did you run out of on a bill?
3: It's not a wanted poster. It's not a wanted. Yeah. Hey, he's not allowed in here.
2: Was it a picture of you and
3: an autographed picture
2: of you and George?
3: No, it's me.
2: Who you're
3: and
2: scared
3: just,
2: of?
3: Just yeah, exactly. With my hand, my fist on my chin. It's just like it's like a glamour shot.
2: Are you kidding me?
3: I mean, go to Toots and Smyrna. Let's meet midway. 5:30. Let's
2: I'm not going to go over there and look at you because I see you. I got 2 hours of you enough every day.
3: I'm not going to go look
2: and find a picture of you.
3: Let's have some wings.
2: Where is it? When you go in, where is it?
3: To the left.
2: Well, you can't go to the right.
3: Well done. Well done.
2: You've been there.
3: Not everybody would have gotten that.
2: You go to the right, you're in that thing you pay $1 to try to pick up for a 12-cent furry animal.
3: The one that I don't want my son to see because he'll bleed me out of 10 bucks.
2: Yep. And you could go buy 14 of those furry animals.
3: Yeah,
2: you know.
3: Exactly. So, by the way, happy birthday, Maddox.
2: When's his birthday?
3: Today.
2: Well, you sat on that?
3: 15.
2: Wow. Lauren, I'm sorry. I would have lived when on my children's birthday. That's the lead. Well, when we hit number 1, I'm going to say when Clay's birthday is actually Sunday.
3: Is it really?
2: Yeah.
3: Mm-hmm. You're talking about this coming Sunday? This coming Sunday. Or yesterday?
2: No, if it was yesterday, I'd already brought it
3: up.
2: I would have beat you to it.
3: Okay. Mm-hmm. He already sent me. He got his permit. He passed.
2: Oh, my gosh.
3: This morning. So, happy birthday,
2: Maddox. That scare? So, you at 15.
3: He's got to have
2: an adult driver's license person with him, right?
3: That's correct. Thank you for that. Let's talk a little insurance. Yes. Needs to be a...
2: Well, you've been number one for 80 years.
3: Yeah. Well, not me, but yes.
2: Well, yeah, you're now part of the family.
3: Yeah. State Farm.
2: So far.
3: But yes, that's how it works, and he's very excited. So we're going to... He's been driving a little bit, I'll just say, in the neighborhood.
2: Does he have his own vehicle?
3: He will in a year.
2: When he turns 16?
3: Lauren's already... Yeah, she's... I mean, she's had it picked out for 2 years, but I'm like, hey, can we wait till it gets to 16 so you can... We'll figure out your...
2: Make sure his insurance rates don't go up.
3: Oh, they will.
2: Oh, yeah, they will.
3: They will.
2: But no, yeah, I remember...
3: We'll get clocked, but how it works.
2: We live, where we live, out by Faith Center's Marina in the Smyrna zone, but she went to Oakland for the IB program. So at 16 years old, she's driving herself to school.
3: Yeah.
2: Will he get to that where he'll drive himself to school?
3: Well, this time next year, he will be.
2: Oh.
3: Yeah.
2: How's mama doing with that?
3: Fine.
2: I think probably better than you.
3: Well, we're pretty close. I mean, we're pretty close to Stewart's Creek, so it's not a big deal. Back roads is cool. We trust him. Hey, he'll be a licensed driver. He's 16, so, I mean, we'll have to take the training wheels off. Let him do his thing.
2: I think mom's probably better off, better with it than you.
3: She may be, honestly.
2: I think so.
3: She may be. Uh-huh.
2: You're putting up a good front. All right. We've done something this morning. Hey, Jake, how you doing? You doing all right over there? What's going on, man?
3: All right.
4: Maybe the time's a win for your kids' birthdays.
2: When's your birthday?
4: December 26th.
2: Okay.
3: Oh, wow. Day after you Christmas. Get ripped.
2: That's,
3: you
2: yeah.
3: get ripped.
2: Well, here's your Christmas/birthday gift.
3: Yeah, boo. Just take one Christmas gift over and slide it to the birthday side. Boo. That stinks.
2: No comment?
3: No, he probably lived it. He's lived it.
4: It's not the 25th, so it's fine.
3: True, but still.
2: Yeah, it's you're getting yours on Boxing Day. Right? Isn't the day after Christmas is called Boxing Day?
3: I don't know.
2: Seriously.
3: That's a new one to me.
4: Isn't that a UK holiday?
2: Yeah, I think Canada has Boxing Day. Do I have to always be the
3: You are the brains of this operation.
2: I get it. And that scares the hell out of me.
3: You are the freaking brains.
2: You don't know about Boxing Day? Seriously.
3: Well, I do now, Greg. And that's why I don't learn this stuff, because I know I will learn it on this show, because you just continue to bring up very, very insightful days and the words that you throw out there.
2: In Canada, it is a federal statutory holiday, just like today's Columbus Day, right?
3: It is. Uh-huh. No mail.
2: No mail.
3: Don't go to the bank.
2: Do you still go to the bank and deposit checks?
3: No, I do.
2: I still use the postal service.
3: You don't do it through the ATM?
2: No.
3: You can do it with your phone.
2: You know what I can do with my phone?
3: Oh boy.
2: I can probably go to prison. So yeah. Anyway. All right. You want to call us?
3: No, is anybody out there alive? Does anybody care? Does anybody care?
2: So I get a text from Vandy Clay a minute ago. When is good time to call?
3: Is he listening?
2: When is Clay King, Vandy Clay, when is good time to call? 12:30? Or you can call or text right now, 615-759-9949.
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1: What's wrong?
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1: 87, right.
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1: Wow. 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How's this?
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0: 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Producing here, John Denver. I guess way too many times we our music bed themes are daily themes. Either you're born on this day or died on this day. And he did in a model plane crash. He was in, it was a some kind of single engine model plane. This day in 1997 at age 53. Mm. 615-759-9949. You want to give us a call? A lot to get to today. Certainly Titans, UT, Vanderbilt. We hadn't even touched on a crazy, crazy day in the SEC. I mean there's three different ways to go. Georgia, Alabama, Kentucky, LSU. I mean, your Wildcats, you know, storming the field.
1: And Texas, and Oklahoma,
0: South Carolina winning
1: South
0: at
1: Carolina
0: Florida.
1: Winning, yeah.
0: Yeah. Good Lord. All right. We'll do that. Let's take some calls first or text. Darren will read them. 615, he'll read them till his finger gets tired. 615-759-9949. Nate, what's up, man? Hey, Nate.
2: What's up, guys? It is a great day to be a Tennessee Vol fan. To take from one of Darren's previous shows, this is what I know. LSU is out of the playoffs. They are not going to win out.
1: That is very true.
0: I think we think that. I don't know that we can know it, but I think we think it. Yeah.
2: Oh, I know it.
0: Okay, good.
2: And Alabama fans, now you know how it feels to quote unquote, because I don't know that I believe all your crying sorry people, that you actually did get screwed yesterday, or not yesterday, Saturday. So now you know how it feels to maybe get screwed.
0: Well, listen, that no call on the pass interference, it makes me want to think, well, they need to have replay on judgment calls because it was egregious. Okay, now, would they have won the game? But I just don't like a game decided by a totally blown call. And that's all it was. I have no dog in the hunt either way. But we both picked Georgia, right? But that pass interference in the end zone, you know, was egregious, the no call.
2: So my thing is, when you say that, Greg, I've been watching a lot of football this season so far, and I don't know what we can review anymore. Because one of the Thursday, Friday night games I was watching, I don't remember who it was, there was a pass interference call, but it was negated because of a tip. But then they apparently went to replay and negated the tip and gave the team the pass interference. So I just don't know what we can review anymore.
0: Well, and you saw it yesterday, the 49ers Seahawks game, right? There was a just a terrible no call. You know, and
2: I was in and out for that game, so unfortunately,
0: it was a no call on the PI.
2: So, but as always, guys, y'all have a great one. Darren, welcome back from the beach, bud. Glad you didn't get swept away.
1: Yeah, me too, Nate. Thank you. Yeah, I didn't. Who wants to get swept away?
0: I don't know. For me on the beach, it's tough to get Orca out. So tough to get me there and tough to get me off of there. It'd have to be a high tide. But the Alabama Georgia thing,
1: definitely questionable. That's putting it mildly.
0: Let's just run through the guy. Never turn your head. I mean, he was textbook pass interference.
1: Jalen DeBoer lost his mind, rightfully so.
0: Well, he should have. Yeah. I mean, you know, there's all, you know, you, and but you always go back to this. Don't put yourself in a position where one call beats you, right?
1: No, I don't. I've never liked that, though. I understand, but I don't like that because there's so many times, man, games are decided by one play.
0: Well, John Madden always said there's only, in an NFL game, there's 10 game plays that decide. There's 10 plays that decide a game.
1: Yeah.
0: Yeah.
1: So, I mean, you know, I understand the premise of what coaches say when they say that, but, you know, but
0: and yesterday,
1: this shouldn't be, well, we had other opportunities. Well, yeah, but you also had that opportunity to win there, because there's so many times when a play here, a play there, absolutely dictate the outcome of a game.
0: Well, it's a 15-yarder, but if it's in the end zone, it goes down to the two. Right,
1: one or two.
0: And so, yeah, I think that I just don't like that. What a great game! First off, I just don't like a game either way with no dog in the hunt.
1: Yep,
0: a game decided by a no call that was so obvious. You know, that's all.
1: That I mean, but what we did learn is they are two of the best teams in the country. Period. And I wanted to see what Georgia would look like against, you know, obviously the most formidable opponent they've faced to this point. And obviously they came away, you know, they are who we thought they were. They're really stinking good.
0: Yeah, and
1: they won in Tuscaloosa.
0: Well, I've said all along that, and a lot of it may be, you know, bias, because I mean, memory bias or whatever that's called, recent memory, because I did see, you know, TSU played at Georgia, and I saw them, and good Lord, they could have scored 200 if they wanted to. And I was just impressed with just how they rode through. Gunnar Stockton looks like he's the real deal, the experience. And tell you what, though, those two teams could very well meet again in the SEC championship game. And then maybe, hell, who knows after that again, right? But
1: yeah, I would definitely say Georgia is the best team in the country.
0: Mm-hmm.
1: Right now, they look like the most complete team. Again, Miami. I want to see who have they played. Right?
0: Miami will come through maybe undefeated, but they wouldn't play in an SEC schedule. They wouldn't. Okay. No. I mean, they may be better, but there's going to be a place where you're not going to run through the SEC. Georgia might. I know what they still got to come. But also Texas now. Arch with a couple awful interceptions down the stretch.
1: Yeah,
0: Oklahoma just goes in there and wins.
1: Oklahoma did what they had to win that game. You know, they get the blocked punt for a touchdown, get a pick six. I mean, their offense is still horrible. It's horrible. So they have to get creative and find other ways to win, and good for them. They did.
0: And your Wildcats, Will Stein, for the first time since overtime was established. And when was that? Late 80s? 86, I think something
1: right.
0: like that. Yep. The first time that a team has won by going for a two-point conversion instead of just extending it. Of course, that's what they did. And I mean, and then they have to write a check for $250,000 now because they stormed the field.
1: They don't care.
0: I know.
1: Whatsoever.
0: They'll just take it out of somebody's pay.
1: There's only one team in the country, Greg, that has beaten two top 10 teams to this point.
0: Yeah. Well, I mean,
1: and that was an unranked Kentucky.
0: Let me think about this, though.
1: They'll be ranked now.
0: Who won the national championship last year?
1: That would be Indiana.
0: And what you put me in a time capsule 20 years ago and I popped my head out and you tell me Indiana's won the national championship, I go, well, they finally got the basketball program back where it should be.
1: Yeah.
0: No. Indiana football won the national championship. So why can't Kentucky? Seriously.
1: Last year
0: Vanderbilt in a 16-team playoff would have been in the playoffs. With a 16 team.
1: Yeah. No, look, Greg, I've seen I've seen them my whole life, which is a long time. I've seen them lose that game so many times in my lifetime.
0: To LSU that famous play, right?
1: Well, they also beat LSU in 07 with that play, which is crazy.
0: That's what I meant. Yeah, that's what I meant. Yeah.
1: But I've seen them lose that game so many times in my lifetime. The close but no cigar game. I mean, I've lost count of how many of those Kentucky football games I've seen. I will say this, Will Stein is different than anything I've ever seen in my lifetime. Like, this is not supposed to happen with Kentucky football. Again, they can be good.
0: Well, but Indiana's
1: they can
0: the
1: be
0: same
1: close,
0: way.
1: But no, they can come close.
0: Yeah.
1: I've watched it my whole life. But they're not coming close. They're winning these games.
0: But the NIL world and the transfer portal world, it levels the playing field.
1: Of course.
0: From the middle down.
1: Yeah.
0: Because everybody else is still going to be up there, okay? Who do we have there, Jake?
3: Clay.
0: Let's talk to Clay. Vandy Clay. He's in his own NIL world.
4: Boys, how we doing?
0: Oh, just a wonderful day in paradise, Clay.
4: Now, let's start out with the positive. Darren, I guess you like your boy now, don't you?
1: Yeah, I just said it, Clay. This is different. This is different than anything I've ever seen in my lifetime. I mean, I've never seen this before. It looks and feels completely different. I've watched Kentucky lose that game so many times in my lifetime, and they're right now they're not losing that game. They're winning these type of games. And this back to back games in the SEC of winning, going for two in overtime. Will Stein's just different, man. And by the way, Oregon may be feeling the effects of not having Will Stein on that staff because Oregon looks pretty average right now.
0: And UCLA, who knows what they're about, but I mean, they look awful good.
1: They do, but they got their quarterbacks hurt,
0: and, mm-hmm.
1: and he wasn't particularly great. And so, but anyway,
0: Nico.
1: Clay, yeah, man, it's different, man. It is really different. What does it mean? I don't know. We're about to find out because right now this team actually believes they can go in every week and win, and that's just a weird feeling to say that out loud about Kentucky football.
4: And Coger Field looks like, as far as the atmosphere, it looks like Rupp Arena. I mean,
1: well, look, let me just say this, Clay.
0: Yeah, I know what you're going to say.
1: I've said this for a long time.
0: Can I agree with you before you say it?
1: Yeah.
0: I agree. Now
1: yeah,
0: say it.
1: I've said this for a long time. That Kentucky, that stadium is one of the most underrated football stadiums in the country. Like, no one ever talked about it, but you give them something to cheer for, they will be there, and they will be loud, and they will be proud. It is a crazy atmosphere if you give them a reason to, you know, to be crazy. And right now, obviously, that's in play.
0: Money's not an object at Kentucky, okay? No. It really isn't. And what a perfect day to go to Keeneland in October on the afternoon and go to a night game.
1: I mean, it doesn't get any better, honestly.
0: Go to Keeneland in the afternoon and go to a Kentucky SEC night game is one of the best days you can ever have. It really is. So how are you doing, Clay?
4: I'm just doing lovely, better than I was Saturday. And, you know, I'm already in purgatory, so I don't want to say anything on public radio that's going to, you know, absolutely lock the door and throw the key away. But so you guys tell me. I mean, I'm actually sitting in the parking lot by the bookstore right now. You guys tell me what's going on over there in football.
0: Well, it's first off, Ole Miss is really good, and Vandy isn't.
1: Well, I mean, they're not.
0: That's
1: breaking
0: it down,
1: I
0: right?
1: Mean, look, let's be honest. They escaped, and look, they did it right. Like we talked about it, they escaped the NC mm-hmm. State game. They were not the better, but they came back and they won, and it was one of the craziest endings I've ever seen in my life.
0: What do we expect now of Vanderbilt?
1: They
0: really
1: played Auburn. Auburn, I don't know how good Auburn is. Auburn's okay. They're fine. Georgia, they hung for a while, and then it got away, but we're finding out. Georgia's arguably the best team in the country.
0: But going into this year, what did we think the ceiling was?
1: We made our predictions. What, you agreed with me. I said 7-5, and you said I agree.
0: 7-5.
1: I said 7-5.
0: I think they would take 6-6 and maybe 7-5. But, you know.
1: I mean, Clay, did you feel any different?
0: But the bottom
1: 6-6, 7-5?
0: But now the bottom, you've got the Alabama, the Georgia. Florida's not what we think they are. Missouri is. I mean, Kentucky now. I mean, the bottom half of this league is better. I mean, Mississippi State, what they've done.
1: It's the best conference in America this year, the best by far.
0: But I think in the middle, it's stronger than ever. Does that make sense?
1: Yes. Yep.
0: In the middle.
1: Yep.
0: Because in the middle is Ole Miss and LSU.
4: Yeah. Let me just say this, and I'm going to paraphrase this because I'm a Clark Lee believer. I support this guy. Do I think he's a good football coach? Yes, I do. But I want to ask you guys an important question. All the New Mexico people, New Mexico State people, a la Tim Beck, Jerry Kill, at the end of the season, sometimes as a head coach, you know, just like he did in 23, you got to make some tough decisions. So I just wonder if you know, the Tim Beck and Jerry Kill marriage with Vanderbilt is close to an end. What do y'all think about that?
0: I mean, you're, what, five games into the best season ever? I mean, after following the best season ever, you're five games into, excuse me, let me start that. You're five games in after the best season, okay, six, whatever. All right, you're halfway through a season following the best season ever. No, come on, man.
4: But it's more about the record to me. It's about the way they're playing. I mean,
0: they're not very good. They're just not very good. They don't have the talent.
1: Well, you know, Jerry, they're not very good. They're fine. They're not the best. They're not the worst.
0: I don't know who's worse.
1: I mean, what did they do?
0: Arkansas,
1: that's who they have next.
0: Well, I know, and Arkansas probably should have beat Tennessee.
1: That's what I'm saying. Like, top to bottom, the league is as strong as it's ever been.
0: And right now, Vanderbilt is at, what are they?
1: Tell me the throwaway game in the conference right now.
0: There's none.
1: They're just an absolute throwaway game where you know you're going to win.
0: Well, you thought South Carolina was that, and they beat Florida on the road.
1: No, they didn't beat them. They went in there and embarrassed them.
0: I know.
1: Them.
0: So, all right, power rank the SEC right now.
1: Yeah, Arkansas still last, but we just saw.
0: Yeah, well, they're...
1: Aren't they last? Well, I mean, are you going to say Vanderbilt? Let's find out this week.
0: Clay, thanks for the call, man. Don't jump off the ship just yet.
1: Yeah, Clay.
4: I'm to show you that you're my boy, Blue, I'm pulling for the Brewers because I'm sick of the Dodgers.
0: Thank you, Clay.
4: Hope you win a ring.
1: Wow, win a ring. There you go.
0: I hope I do, too.
1: Clay is on your side, man.
0: Yeah.
1: He's become a Brew Crew.
0: I'll get my navel pierced.
1: Thanks.
0: But it would take a hula hoop.
1: Yeah.
0: 615-759-9949.
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0: John Denver on this day in a model plane crash in 1997. Is that right? Did I say that right? So we're doing that today. You ready to do some lines? What do you got over there? You look pensive.
1: Oh, no, I'm ready for it. I have not looked at anything.
0: Okay, I haven't either. I'll tell you what I'll do, and you can trust me. I've got the lines right here. I've got them, and I'll write them down. Okay, Florida. Okay, this is Saturday SEC. Florida at Texas on ABC.
1: Ooh, both coming off. So Florida's coming off back to back losses.
0: Yep. Florida at Texas
1: losing to Oklahoma. Florida at Texas. I'm going to say Texas by 7.
0: I'm going to go 8 or 9.
1: Okay.
0: And 10.5.
1: 10.5. Wow.
0: All right. Next, Mississippi State. This is also 11 o'clock. Mississippi State at LSU. And you know what the RBF is, right? Yeah, I've used this term many, many years. I mean, like decades. You know what the RBF is, right? The red booty factor.
1: Yeah.
0: Yeah, I think LSU is probably qualifying and having the red booty factor.
1: I would think so. Look, we said this after what game was it? I'm just not sold on Sam Leavitt. I don't think Sam Leavitt is great.
0: No, I don't think so either.
1: I don't think he's great. I feel like Lane could do better than Sam Leavitt. It may not be this year, but I'm saying I don't think he fits.
0: Well, pick a quarterback. He'll go get him. All right.
1: We're true. So I'm going to go LSU 10.5.
0: All right. 11. This is 11 o'clock ESPN. LSU. Yeah, I think that's a good in that range. 10. Let's see what it says. 12.5.
1: Okay.
0: All right. Here you go. Get this one. The Citadel at Texas A&M. Pass on that one. That's okay. 2:30 ESPN. Auburn at Georgia. In
1: Georgia. I'm going to say Georgia by 14.5.
0: Yeah, it's got to be double digits, right? I'll say right around. That's good. I'm just going to go with the 14. We'll see what it says. 20.5.
1: Oh, boy.
0: Well, you could tell I'm not cheating because I hadn't gotten close yet. Alabama, I don't even know what this spread is. And I usually would look, you know, when it involves Vandy, Tennessee, but I didn't, okay? I was celebrating, you know, my grilled brats at midnight last night. Not really. But anyway, Alabama, Tennessee, 2:30, the ABC game. And Alabama, Caleb DeBoer should have the RBF.
1: Yeah, I'm going to say Alabama, so it's at Tennessee.
0: Alabama at Tennessee.
1: 7. I'm going to go 7.
0: Now, you're right on the numbers that I actually thought. That's all right. I'll just
1: is that what it is?
0: No, I don't know yet.
1: Oh,
0: I'm not cheating. I don't know. Oh. But every number you pick's the one I would have. I'm going first next time.
1: Okay, you go first.
0: Let me see here. Alabama, Tennessee.
2: You're close.
0: 8.5.
1: Oh, wow. It's even more.
0: Yep, 8.5. 2:30 SEC Network. Missouri at Ole Miss. Missouri.
1: By the way, it might be time to start paying attention to Missouri.
0: Yeah, Eli Drinkwitz. I like him. I mean, he is sort of rough around the edges.
1: He rubs people the wrong way.
0: But that's fine.
1: But he went, I know.
0: But at Missouri, don't you have to have that?
1: Yes, agreed.
0: Do
1: you think Kurt Cignetti rubs people the wrong way?
0: Yeah.
1: Well, yes, but guess what? You need that to win at Indiana.
0: Well, Google me. I win.
1: Exactly.
0: Yeah. All right. Missouri, Ole Miss.
1: Missouri at Ole Miss?
0: Yes. 2:30. Is your neck on?
1: Missouri
0: at Ole Miss. Ed McMahon and Johnny Carson here all of a sudden.
1: 10.5.
0: Oh. I'm going to go 8. The answer is 6.
1: Wow. That is, man. So I guess they believe in Missouri.
0: Somebody does.
1: Yeah. Oddsmakers think Missouri's for real.
0: And I don't even know this one. 6 o'clock on ESPN2 right here. Arkansas at Vanderbilt.
1: Ooh. You want to go first?
0: No. Lord, that's
1: It's going to be low.
0: Vandy minus 2.
1: I'm going to say... but Vandy
0: Arkansas,
1: minus,
0: way Arkansas looked against Tennessee, they had life.
1: Vandy minus 4.
0: All right, the answer is Vandy minus 6.
1: Oof. Okay. Again, Tell me.
0: Oh, no, I got another one. Oh, wait, okay. I got another one here. Oops, sorry. Don't look, Gregory. I went third person. 6:30 SEC Network, Kentucky at Oklahoma. Oklahoma coming off the big win over Texas. Kentucky coming off the big win over LSU.
1: Boy, this is going to be an interesting line.
0: Well, you know, because Kentucky's already gone on the road and won at Texas A&M, which is, Kentucky, man, and Oklahoma, I feel, man, Marcel gonna... Reed, couple of picks the other day, and Texas A&M just, and then Mike Elko calls the Texas A&M fan base a cesspool. That's what you do after you lose, right? You insult your fan base.
1: That's bad.
0: Yeah. That's what

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1: I'm Fox 17 Cobra meteorologist Greg Bobis. A dense fog advisory will be in effect until 10 o'clock this morning, and temperatures in the 50s and low 60s by the afternoon. Complete sunshine and temperatures way above average. We'll have highs today in the mid to upper 80s.
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0: want to be part of it, always welcome. On the front end, we may dump you on the back end. No, unless you're Clay. 615. I don't think I've ever hung up on anybody. Well, not I can't. That's not the truth. Let me finish with a number because I interrupted myself. 615-759-9949. We have, over the years, banned people. You know, but nothing on this show yet, okay? Darren.
1: Let's hope we don't get to that
0: point. Well, let's do. Jake Steigelfest is over there. Darren McFarland. Good. We're all back together again. You were out. I was sick, and it wasn't a pretty sight. And anyway, here we are. Tonight, Rams and the Bills.
1: That's a good one.
0: Yeah. Man, that's tough because, you know, what do you, for me, and Chase came in a minute ago. And I love Chase. You know, he's like, quite frankly, a son to me, okay, in a lot of ways. And I've seen his growth professionally, personally. Aaron, his fiance, what a sweetheart. We got

0: to meet her last week at dinner, just to, and everything. But he didn't watch baseball last night, and that's you can you know that's no nothing here or there. I mean, you know, but isn't that the way it is? A regular season NFL game will do better than a World Series. If a Monday night NFL game, regular season, say it's the Rams and Bills, or if it's game two of the World Series, I, you know what I'm watching, okay? I'm watching the World Series. But most people, the numbers will always tell you the NFL game will win, right?
1: Well, yes, they will. But I think this is a huge, huge offseason for Major League Baseball, and I hope they get it right. I don't have a clue how it's going to go. I don't know if we're going to miss a season. I don't know if we're going to miss some time.
0: I think we will
1: time. I don't. I mean, honestly, and I hate to say this, I'm fine missing time as long as they just get it right. Just get got to fix
0: it. But if it's the Brewers and the Guardians, they're going to say, "Look,
1: I know," but I don't want to hear that.
0: Look, that's it's not broken.
1: Yeah, every once in a while, every 15 years.
0: Well, it's just because the Dodgers,
1: the
0: aren't
1: Royals,
0: the Dodgers
1: did it
0: right now
1: in 15. So every 11 years, we get not the big boys in it, so everything's fine like that. No. No,
0: well,
1: that's because
0: the
1: there's
0: Brewers.
1: So many fan bases that go in every year. Look, I will tell you right now, Greg, I don't know how Cleveland's doing. I don't know how they do it.
0: They're hot at Steam the right time.
1: No. I'm talking about their roster. Their roster is every these last year they've been winning the division. I don't know how they're doing it.
0: When the White Sox are the best team in the division, other than the Guardians, it tells you something, right?
1: But the year before was the Tigers, and the Tigers had they had Scooble, and they were good.
0: Yeah. But then what happens? You know, here's the deal with that. Beating Scooble last night at the trade deadline, the Dodgers outbid the Brewers. He was going to go to a contender, okay? And, it was down to those two. Just to say that he chose the Dodgers over the Brewers, why in the hell are the Brewers even in that sweepstake? And that's the cool thing about it. It's because of ownership. Mark Anastasio is the best owner in baseball. Easily. I will take that to my grave. Tony in Nolensville's up. 615-759-9949. What is up, Tony?
2: Well, first of all, is congratulations to your Brewers on a good win last night. First of all, also, is Darren, congratulations on your Indians getting in the playoffs.
1: Thank you.
2: I'd love to see them match up in the World Series. That would be a fun series to watch.
0: It would be fun for this show.
1: You sure would.
2: I know that. I'd love to hear y'all
0: Wouldn't be here. I'm going to the World. If the Brewers are in the World Series, I already told Mama and Daddy and all of them, I'm gone.
2: All right. I love it. Austin Peay this weekend got beat by Tarleton State. It was 10-3 early, played in a downpour almost the whole game in Clarksville. And had a kicker. They kicked off. Tarleton State fumbles the ball, goes into the end zone. Austin Peay recovers for a touchdown, and they rue the kick a touchback. And at that point, it's still 10-3, but at that point, Tarleton State goes down the field in five plays, scores, goes up 16-3. They missed the extra pointer. It got blocked. I forgot. And Austin Peay plays catch up the rest of the night. And even in a downpour most of the night, the final score 40-32. Austin Peay got a couple of touchdowns and 2-point conversions. And on the last play of the game, threw a Hail Mary that went through a Austin Peay receiver's arms in the end zone. So it was a tooth and nail game, a good fought game, hard fought game, but, Tarleton State proved why they're, still undefeated. I wanted to give you update on that.
0: Well, let me look at it. It's Tarleton State. They're number two in the country, but Austin Peay, let me see where that, this is the,
2: they were number eight.
0: Yeah. Let me see where they are this morning. They're 12 in that UAC, what is that, United Athletic Conference. Yeah. And so if they take care of business the rest of the way, they'll get an at-large bid to the playoffs.
2: I think they will.
0: And Tennessee Tech is 15th in the country.
2: They need to put them against each other. If they want some good money on an FCS game, Batcho's two up. I don't care which stadium you play at. Both of them got nice stadiums. So. Well,
0: Tennessee Tech and Eastern Kentucky this weekend. How about that?
2: That'd be nice.
0: Walt
2: and
0: Wells.
2: And then Vandy, I mean, Austin Peay's got Eastern later down the schedule. This debacle out here on West End, Greg, call me negative, Nelly. I'm ready for it. I don't care. But I'm going to echo what a lot of damn people are saying. That was a debacle this weekend. We watched a team that was out-coached, not prepared, that is totally in disarray offensively on several fronts. You got an offensive line that the portal people, your Barton Simmons, Clark Lee, Tim Beck, Jerry Keel all missed and whiffed on this offensive line this year. The offensive line, they played with no discipline. They're talking back to the coaches on the sideline. They got stupid-ass penalties in the game that cost them 21 points. This team is in disarray. They've gone in 1 year's time from the penthouse to the outhouse. And they will get a chance to prove themselves this weekend. Are they going to be the 15th best team in the conference, if you want to use that term, or the 16th worst team? They're going to get a chance to prove it against Arkansas. And with what we all have witnessed, you know, beating North Carolina State, be real, was a fluke. It's a win, but it was a fluke. We could be sitting here with an ugly record and ugly losses. And if that's not enough, you've got some players on defense that still hadn't learned how to tackle. They still are getting burned downfield. Ole Miss opened up the game with three straight passing plays. They saw what the defensive secondary looks like this year. This team is in disarray. And sadly to say, the biggest question, every radio station, every sports talk person, everybody talked about, could Vanderbilt sustain it? Was it sustainable what has been built over there the last 2 years with the New Mexico coalition coming here? And right now, it looks like we're in trouble. That's what I saw. That's what others have seen. And I want to get your take on it.
1: Well, they're not very good this year, but they're still, I mean, I don't want to do this because we are in a different time, and so you should expect more, right? But between Clay's call last hour, Tony, your call this hour, like, we've seen what bad Vanderbilt football looks like. We've seen it for
2: a
1: long time, a history of decades and decades and decades. I mean, think about it. Titans, if we just keep this thing, just kept looking like this for the next 20 years with, you know, maybe a good season here and there, that would feel a lot like Vanderbilt football. Let's be honest. So it's not that bad. Is it where you want it to be? Is it going to be a 10-win season this year? Well, no, we know that's not going to happen.
2: The portal being an issue today where you can go rebuild instantly, after what they've done in 2 years, they shouldn't be looking like
1: So they went out and they got a five-star quarterback. Like, we're talking about Vanderbilt with a five-star quarterback.
2: And they also
1: quarterback.
2: Got some linemen that...
0: All right, where did you think they would...
1: So what do you want them to do?
0: What did you think they would do this year? What did you realistically... All right. What was the ceiling?
2: Okay, I covered this 2 weeks ago. I started out believing an 8-4, 7-5. Then, after what I started seeing, I said, we're going to be lucky to go 6-6 and get the bowl game. After what I saw a week ago, I said, we're going to be lucky to stretch a 5-win season. That'd be upsetting somebody based on the schedule,
1: Tony,
2: based on how everybody else is playing.
1: Hey, Tony, this is what I think I know about the current landscape of college football. And you can agree or disagree, and it's fine. I do not believe you can win consistently in today's college football landscape if you don't have a veteran quarterback under center. I don't think you can go out there and throw freshman quarterbacks and win in today's landscape. You have to have a seasoned quarterback under center to win
0: and even
1: consistently.
0: And that's not a
1: guarantee. That's how they're winning.
0: Well, but it's not a guarantee. Look, I hate to say it, Marcel Reed at Texas A&M struggling. LSU, Leavitt, he's struggling. Hey, Tony, thanks.
1: Well, they just may not be that good, though.
0: I appreciate it, Tony.
1: Yeah. Thank you, Tony.
0: I don't know.
1: Give me a freshman quarterback that's winning.
0: Yeah. Well, the one at Tennessee
1: has been benched.
0: Has been benched, and you essentially
1: Vanderbilt has been benched.
0: Well, he didn't. He started on the bench and got off of it.
1: Well,
0: and but I think I just don't know. I mean, but one thing. I mean, they're 6.5-point underdog to Arkansas at home. All right. Then they go to Kentucky. Look at Kentucky. Then they go to Mississippi State. You'd have circled that as a possible win, and what Jeff Levy's doing down there is pretty amazing, right? They got Alabama here. They go to Florida. Hell, who knows? That may be their most winnable game yet. And then Tennessee here. They very well could lose every game the rest of the year. They're going to be an underdog in every game the rest of the year against the spread.
1: Is Gunnar Stockton seasoned quarterback?
0: He's been around, though. Hey,
1: he is a seasoned, older quarterback.
0: Well, he finally is getting that. Yeah, he sat and waited, and now he's the man, right?
1: He is not 18. He's not 19.
0: I get it.
1: He's not 20. By the way, Nico, has he been playing college football for a while? That UCLA team that's 5 or 6-0, whatever they are? Yeah, I mean, he's got experience.
0: He does look good.
1: He wasn't great on Saturday.
0: Well, he got dinged.
1: But he has looked really good this year as a whole.
0: But your point is correct.
1: I just don't think you can throw a freshman quarterback out there and expect to win.
0: But also,
1: Trinidad Chambliss, is he seasoned?
0: Well, but you think, okay, and I hear what Tony's saying, but about the Vanderbilt and the NIL and the transfer portal. Well, guess what? You know who else is in the NIL and transfer portal? Everybody.
1: Yeah.
0: Everybody else is in the NIL, the transfer portal, and if I'm transferring somewhere and I can go to an Alabama, Georgia, LSU, whatever, Texas, or Vanderbilt, which gives me the best chance to compete for a national championship, an SEC championship, the money, even if the money's the same, exposure, it's still historically we right now, I just don't think anyone expected. If you're saying Vanderbilt's ceiling is 7, that's what we said, right? They're, okay, well, guess what? Everybody else's ceiling is 9, 10, 11, 12 that you're trying to keep up with.
1: I just think that we are, and I've been beating this drum all year. I just think the NFL and college needs to get out of their heads. Like, one, everything is different. That stop throwing these first-year guys out there. Let them sit and learn behind somebody.
0: I agree to a point, but
1: I know
0: think,
1: it's hard. I don't get it.
0: I don't think Jared Curtis learns any more by sitting.
1: Berlewitz isn't that good either.
0: Right.
1: So.
0: Well, that's true. He doesn't have. And you look at Brandon. Face of Brandon. I mean, he came in. Was he a 5-star?
1: And McIntyre's been okay.
0: He's been there. You're right. But today, it's you are. They're not going to sit because I don't think. Now, we saw. I think maybe they should have started McIntyre instead of Faison Brandon and let him grow into it. But right now, I think you got to put Jared Curtis out there every game, and he's got to learn the hard way.
1: Well, it's a tough road
0: because they're not going to be any better with Berlewitz.
1: Because like the Cam Ward. That's why I've been saying this. If you think Cam Ward is going to get better every week, does he look like he's getting better? No, he's just going to continue to get beat down every week by the NFL. He's going to have the fans booing, the fans screaming that he sucks and he's a bust, the media all over him. How does he get out of that? He doesn't. He's just going to get worse.
0: But does he get better sitting on the bench?
1: I don't know, Greg.
0: I don't know. I don't know either. That's what I'm asking.
1: But I know isn't going to work.
0: I'm playing devil's advocate.
1: If you think there's going to be a magic flip of the switch.
0: But, I mean, you look who's
1: what?
0: That whole roster is awful.
1: What do you want them to do? They went out and they drafted Carnell Lake, target for him. Like, yeah. They went out and paid Wondell Robinson, they paid him.
0: They flocked.
1: They paid him to be a weapon for him.
0: Guess what they missed?
1: I mean, I don't. What do you want him to do?
0: Well, I think
1: they kept Tony Pollard here. Well, they still don't run the football that great, but he's the best option they got.
0: They can't hold on. I mean, they get and then Tajay.
1: By the way, the best. This is what he is right now. Is just now he's throwing to Tajay Spears. Oh, by the way, even if he's laying on the ground.
0: Well, I don't know that you get better by sitting anymore.
1: How do you get better by playing?
0: By you experience.
1: And getting beat down?
0: Well, yes, no, maybe.
1: In the SEC, you're going to get beat down. In the NFL, you're going to get beat down. How do you regain your confidence? How do you do that? In the SEC and the NFL, week in and week out. How do you because the fans aren't going to be patient, the media won't be patient, and the conference or the league won't be patient. So you're just going to keep continuing to get beat down.
0: But you're going
1: to
0: get beat down with your backup quarterback out there. You're going to get beat down with your backup quarterback out
1: there. I'm just saying, if you want to try, like Robert Sala, I know what he's saying. Maybe he's getting told that from the top because who knows the dysfunction of the Titans, what Robert Sala is being told. Or maybe it's him and Daboll, they believe this. And whatever. He's out there, you know, he's the guy. He's basically, we're going to ride him this year. Well, great. You may ride him straight into the ground.
0: Well,
1: and he may never recover. Well,
0: and guess what?
1: And maybe, he also may not be good enough,
0: that's
1: too.
0: The point. I think that's what they got to see this year. Are you good enough?
1: You need to see anymore, honestly.
0: Up until yesterday.
1: What has he done?
0: Previous game, he wasn't the problem.
1: I mean, that's what we're talking about, the number one pick in the draft.
0: Well, okay.
1: He wasn't the problem.
0: We agree, but I don't know.
1: Right.
0: I don't know the answer.
1: I know.
0: You don't either.
1: No, I don't.
0: Okay.
1: But we have to give our opinions, and that's my opinion.
0: My opinion
1: is it's going to get worse before it gets better.
0: Well.
1: And it may not get better.
0: I don't know how it can get worse.
1: Well.
0: Then what? I mean, did you watch? I don't think that's the worst this franchise is. Right now, it's awful.
1: They could not move the football.
0: Tomorrow. It's just a day away, Darren.
1: I love you. Tomorrow.
0: It's nothing but a day away.
1: Just a day away.
0: Well, the Titans don't play tomorrow, so they won't lose.
1: The sun is up today, Greg, so let's be positive. Okay. Mm-hmm. The sun is up.
0: It's a
1: new day.
0: Negative Nelly? I'm positive Polly.
1: Positive
0: Polly.
1: Pogey.
0: Positive
1: Polly. Positive Pogey.
0: Tomorrow. Just take a break.
1: Give positive Pogey a call.
0: I'm surprised anybody wants to
1: sponsor it. The sun is up. Give us a call. The sun's up.
0: Tell us something good over there, Darren.
1: All right, let me talk about something.
0: Talk about an 80-year winner.
1: Let me talk about a winner,
0: all right,
1: Pogey.
0: Go.
1: State Farm Insurance, 80 years, number one. Look, if you're number one for 80 years, wouldn't we love to have, gosh, could you imagine having a sports team here that had been number one for 80 years? Jeez. Think they're doing something
0: about
1: right?
0: 8 days. Go ahead.
1: About 8 hours.
0: Yeah, eight minutes. But talk about Monty and what you're doing over there.
1: Monty Keene is a winner too, and he is a really good guy that is looking out for his customers. His customers absolutely love him. I see it every day. He's been an agent for over 26 years at State Farm, and he fights for his customers. Every single day. He is there for them with their questions. We're there, the office, me and Lisa and Tracy, we're there to help you. 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I understand that mentality. Most of us are when somebody's giving us something. 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
7: Well, life on the farm is kind of laid back. Ain't much an old country boy like me can't hack. It's early to rise, early in the sack. Thank God I'm a country boy. Well, a simple kind of life never did me no harm.
8: You know, that simple kind of life never did anybody any harm. John Denver celebrating his life today in 1997, age 53, died in a model plane crash. He was an enthusiast of that. Sad. All right. 615-759-9949. Greg Pope, Gary McFarland. We're brought to you by Strike and Fair Family Fun Center. As a matter of fact, looking to get us in down to the borough location here in the next week or two.
9: Right.
8: Yes, sir. Jake Stagelfest producing. Steve, good morning.
10: Good morning. I'll make sure Philip has good security that day that you're in there. when all your fans coming in bothering you.
8: Oh, that's my, you know, I'm used to it.
10: Hey, congrats. That game last night was awesome. Happy for the Brewers. That was a big win.
8: So why do you keep sending me memes of Cardinals?
10: I don't know.
8: Just to mess with me? Yeah, you're not a Cardinal fan.
10: I'm not as much anymore. Like my brother said, I was a big Willie McGee fan growing up. So that was fun. Was able to go to a couple of games in 85 in the World Series. Wish they had instant replay back then, but it is what it is. They won a few. Quarterback situation at Bandy's not. Blaze broke his collarbone Saturday.
8: I'm glad you mentioned that. I failed to mention that too. So
10: I'm sure his mom will complain and say it was Vanderbilt's fault. She's kind of a helicopter parent apparently. So we need to get that out. Need to get those parents out of the picture.
9: Well, I saw stuff online that she told Diego that this place was a poop show.
10: Yeah, Diego needs to go away. I appreciate what he did for Vanderbilt, and that was the most fun I've ever had on that campus. But he's one of those high school athletes who just keeps hanging around. So,
8: it's just no NFL. What's he going to end up in? The Arena League? Cats can sign him.
10: Yeah, he already got banned from Brentwood Country Club, so he's got a little growing up to do. But anyway, that's kind of like Greg said, watching the Georgia game and seeing Humphreys run up and down the field, I'm never going to blame an athlete for wanting to go to a powerhouse like that. Like you said, have a better chance of winning a championship. And
8: every team they're trying to compete against in the SEC is fully invested in the NIL world. They can pluck whoever they really want from the transfer portal, so they will sustain. But the thing is, the thing is, the NIL world and the transfer portal. Let's look at it this way: when Indiana's coach came over from James Madison, hell, he brought half his team with him.
10: Yeah, and going to Vanderbilt's not for everybody. I mean, not everybody likes that environment or that college experience. You'd probably have a little bit more fun at a football-hungry school like Georgia or anybody else in the SEC. So I get it. It's frustrating to see ex-Vandy players running around and doing well, but happy that they're making money.
8: Well,
10: but I'm happy for Kentucky as well. That was exciting. So poor old Lane, were they paying $90 million to come there?
8: Yeah, but I think Lane's got an average quarterback.
10: Yeah. All right. Well, good luck to your Brewers today. Got a tough matchup.
8: Thank you, Steve. Yeah. Yamamoto. I mean, I like ours. You know, he's pitched well, but yeah. Yamamoto.
9: Who's going tonight? Today, Brandon Woodruff.
8: Corbin Burns. CC Sabathia. No, Logan Henderson. Logan Henderson's had a hell of a year.
9: Yep.
8: I mean, and he pitched well. He didn't get a decision in his game, but on the year, 11-3 with a .247. Yep. So he struck out 110 batters in 98 innings. So I'm happy with that number two. He's been a pleasant surprise, but Yamamoto's a Tojo. Tojo Yamamoto.
9: I know. I got the reference.
8: Yeah, Michigan is up next. Michigan. What's going on, man?
3: Good morning, guys. Hey. I really wasn't going to call and say anything else about the Titans because, unfortunately, I was there yesterday. I left two tickets in the front seat of my car, and somebody broke the window and left two more, so I was forced to go.
9: Took the family.
8: We're going to give away tickets this week.
9: That's called a therapy session.
8: Yeah, we're giving away Titans tickets this week. First place is two tickets. Second place is four tickets.
3: Listen, I'm a member of the back line for Nashville Soccer Club, so I tend to go to a lot of their stuff, and we have a Discord chat, and there's a channel in there that just says Titans, and I took a picture of the stadium as I was walking in, and they all said, "Why would you do this to yourself?" Like 30 people.
8: Well, there were a lot of red, obviously, a lot of red club-level seats. Those red seats, were dressed up as fans.
3: I'm not going to say anything more about this quote-unquote franchise because they're far away from the word franchise as you can possibly be right now. They're the Keystone Cops. I did hear Brad Hopkins say something funny after the game. He said, the tape you watch on Tuesday is the MRI. Well, fellas, I got the results on the Titans. I mean, where the heart should be, there's a squeak toy. Where the brain should be, there's just Wheezy the Penguin from Toy Story 4. Like, there's nothing. There's nothing on the MRI. There's nothing in there.
8: That wasn't on my checklist of things today, is it?
3: Yeah. But you guys said something that made me want to maybe not have an argument with Darren, but I do love talking to Darren about the Predators. You said, how much worse can it get with the Titans? And I'm going to use this opportunity to hash up an old argument that I tend to have with a lot of the season ticket holders for the Nashville Predators, which is the last couple seasons, a lot of people, even in my section, have said, it's just time to blow it up. It's just time to blow it up. You need to be bad for a little while. You need to embrace the suck so that you can get these, top players, these Macklin Celebrini type players in the NHL draft. And I am a fervent, protester of that sort of theory. And I'm going to give you two examples. You already mentioned one, which is the Tennessee Titans. Losing is an illness. And when you do it long enough, it permeates every fiber of the organization. And now I'm going to pivot to hockey. Darren, does it look like what's happening in Detroit right now is going particularly fun for anybody? Does it look like the Red Wings, a once proud franchise? This is an original six franchise that can't get a homegrown captain or a 22-year-old 6'6" defenseman who skates like the wind to sign contracts to stay there.
9: Yeah.
3: That is what losing does.
8: But let me jump in.
3: Hold on. Organization.
8: Well, yeah, but you talk about blowing it up. Didn't the detonation start when Trotz stepped aside? And you have someone for the first time outside of the organization running hockey operations in Chris McFarland? That's the first step of blowing it up, in my mind. I don't think he's going to come in here and fire a coach right away. He may in the next month. I don't think anything I've seen so far this season is fireable. So I think they started to blow it up by having a new general manager.
9: Well, I will say this, Michigan, to your points, your earlier points. While I have not, as you know, have not been a fan of the direction of what they do, because I've seen it since day one, and I've been invested for a long, long time, and I have been probably the least interested the last couple of years because I've seen this for a long time. But with all that being said, you cannot compare the Predators organization to the Titans, for one. No matter whatever flaws you may have with what the Predators' direction, what they've been doing, come on, man. The two organizations are nothing alike. And right now, I would say the same is with Detroit.
3: Audio for the cheerleaders.
9: Right. I mean, they're just not even. They're not even like comparable. So you can't compare the Titans to the Predators, and quite honestly, you can't compare the Red Wings to the Predators. So even if I've disagreed with some of the things they've done, they still run circles around your two examples, in my opinion.
3: That's a fair point. I mean, there's no better example of the ineptitude of the Titans as an organization right now than there was a moment in the third quarter where they brought out the cheerleaders to do one of these dance numbers, and the audio stopped 10% of the way into it. So they just kept dancing. And then I have no better
8: example. I don't care. Yeah. I just want to see them dance. Yeah. They don't need music in my
9: Michigan,
8: eyes.
9: They are dangerously close to being the worst franchise in professional sports. Not the NFL.
3: Dangerously close, buddy.
9: In professional sports.
8: Well, I think the Browns.
9: I'm trying to put as many layers of lipstick on the pig as I can.
8: But the Browns were, and now they're showing whatever. They've stuck with Deshaun Watson.
9: Yep.
8: Yeah. Hey, Michigan, thanks, man. Appreciate it.
3: On the bright side, guys, we can hang a banner next year that says first 0-17 team to open a $4 billion stadium. Hang that banner. Thanks, guys.
8: Yeah.
9: I mean, I haven't had time to think about
8: it. But you're right. The Predators, that's and the Titans are apples and oranges,
9: It's not even apples and oranges.
8: It's a rotten orange and a shine. I mean, they're fine. But even that last week, they went out and made a trade. They got that defenseman from Montreal, young. You know, you see movement. But we're only, 2-3 weeks into McFarland's tenure.
9: Yeah, and look, that was my complaint, and Michigan knows because we differed. I said it's skinny, it's stale, it's stale. And like you said, bringing in an outsider changes that because now you have to let him do whatever he's going to do because it's going to be different.
8: But do you have more faith in Jimmy Haslam?
9: Exactly.
8: Or Amy Adams Strong?
9: I mean, come on.
8: Okay,
9: like, really?
8: Really.
9: Like, we can't even compare.
8: It's not even comparable.
9: You shouldn't even say it in the same breath. Really? All even right. If you disagree with
8: it'll be hopeful.
9: And even the Red Wings too.
8: Yeah.
9: But honestly, like I say that because I haven't had time to really think about it. But they're in the discussion, and if we sit here and think about it, there are probably going to be people that could make the case they're the worst franchise in professional sports. I need to think about it for a bit, but just off the cuff, they're certainly in the discussion without even thinking about it.
8: Well, it's both the business operation side and the football side.
9: Well, I'm talking about all-encompassing.
8: Yeah, I know. That's what I mean.
9: Yeah, everything.
8: Sometimes the business can be good and the team bad. But now they're just in disarray, right? All right, let's take a break. We got anybody on hold wanting to talk?
11: Eric,
8: we will give Eric the full stage. As a matter of fact, after this commercial break, we're going to put Eric on and we're leaving. He's just going to take it the rest of the way.
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0: This very well could be for Cam Ward and Robert Sala. Because the sun will come out tomorrow. John Denver, this day in 1997, age 53. Eric.
1: Can you hear me, Greg?
0: Oh, no. Can you hear me now? What's up, Eric?
1: Hey, what's going on, Greg? First of all, congratulations on your Brewers. I think they said they snapped, like, I guess, what was it, a 7-game losing streak to the Dodgers in the playoffs? Was it something like that?
0: Thank you for reminding me. Yeah, they got swept last year. Before that, they did take them to a pitch before losing before that. But anyway.
1: Because the only teams left, I think, a legitimate chance of beating them are your team and probably Tampa Bay. That's it. I don't see the Guardians doing it, but we'll see what happens. Guys, I tell you what, as far as, you know, franchise you're talking about, even though they've made the playoffs, the only ones that you could probably comparable, even though they've been in the playoffs and won some, probably the Clippers with that whole mess, losing the draft picks and the whole mess involving Kawhi Leonard and Steve Ballmer. So, you know, that's been...
0: But they've had some moments, right?
1: True. Yeah.
0: The Washington Wizards...
1: Yeah,
2: Sacramento Kings have been bad for a good while now.
1: The Pirates,
2: Reds.
1: Yeah.
2: Sorry,
1: yeah, the Reds ain't that real bad.
2: Reds. Well, I mean, you just said the Guardians didn't have a chance, so Reds, take that.
1: Yeah.
2: Bad franchise.
1: Yeah, it's true. Hey, guys, a couple things about the Titans. First of all, one of the things I was kind of surprised about, and I don't think the Titans did this deliberately. I was surprised because I was at the game, too. No moment of silence for Mike Ditka and his passing. I was very, very surprised they didn't do that. Maybe they do it at the next home game because I know they sit around the league. Several teams did that, and the Titans didn't do that yesterday. So hopefully they'll rectify that in a couple of weeks.
0: I'm not defending them because they should have. I guess they should have been a league. The league could have requested it of all teams or asked it. Maybe they did, maybe they didn't. But there is no connection with Ditka in this franchise.
1: Well, that's true. But usually they do stuff like that, just honoring, you know, people who pass away and all that type of stuff. That just was from my perspective. As far as the Titans, and I'm here, you know, a lot of people saying, you know, Bench Campbell bringing Trubisky. Whether or not that's going to help anything, I don't know. But one of the things I do think that could help somewhat, I don't know if it means we'd win in the game, is you have to be where you're more effective running the ball. And we just, other than maybe a game or two, I think we haven't really run the ball well on a consistent basis. And if you're going to bring in Trubisky, I think that's one of the things you've got to try and concentrate on to help your quarterback is being able to run the ball. Now, whether that's going to really help or improve this offense, I don't know. But as long as you can't effectively run the ball, that certainly does help your quarterback, no matter who that's going to be. So,
0: well, I mean, that stuff right now. Hold on a second. Oh, Dan Moore just got called for another holding penalty. I'll just let you know.
1: You're right, Greg. You're right.
0: They're not very good, it's a product of talent. They just don't have the players. They got a few,
1: right.
0: Simmons, Monty Hooker's not there. They lost their. They were out there with two safeties I've never heard of.
1: Yeah.
0: You know.
1: Yeah. And the Texans certainly were a better team than the Titans. But I will say this about them: I know a lot of people were saying they were back, but a lot of people made the comment, "Well, we were their get right game." And in fact, I heard one national person say that, you know, he doesn't count the wins until it was against us, which I thought was pretty funny. But to me, you got to show me something next week when you go to London to play Jacksonville, because three of your first four games, which were losses, you gave up over 30 points. Now, you do that next week against Jacksonville, I'll buy that you're back in a playoff team, but I got to see more against the better teams before I start believing that the Texans are back. Guys, it was always a pleasure to talk to you. Right. Guys, y'all take care. We'll talk to you soon.
0: Thanks, Eric. By the way, you know what the spread? Titans are at Indy. What do you think that spread is?
2: Indy by 7.5.
0: Yeah, Indy by 7. Yeah. Yeah. Yeah. And the Colts.
2: Look, it is a real thing. They could go 0-17. They probably won't.
0: No.
2: They'll find a way to, you know, win a game or two, but. I mean,
0: was the last team to go 0-17? The Lions? I think
2: probably,
0: the last 0-17 team was the Lions, right? Am I right? Yeah.
2: I think that sounds right. Can this team go 0-17? Yes, they can. Do I anticipate that they will?
0: Well,
2: probably not.
0: Well,
2: 17 games.
0: There are three teams that are 0-5 right now.
2: Miami's another
0: Miami,
2: one.
0: Miami, yeah. Which we all expected them to be at the bottom. The Titans, which, quite frankly, we all expected them. What do we say? The over-under was, what, 4.5 wins? 5.5? The Chargers at 0-5, that's, you know.
2: I mean, you tell me. Here's the rest of their schedule.
0: The Lions in 08. It's
2: you
0: right.
2: Tell me. Yeah. Well, that sounded right.
0: I knew it was.
2: So, Indy this weekend in Indianapolis.
0: No, hold on. Cleveland in 2017 didn't win a game. They went 0-17.
2: Okay.
0: Okay.
2: You've got Indy, Cleveland, at Cincinnati, Jacksonville here, at Dallas, at Jacksonville,
0: yeah.
2: Washington here, at Detroit, Indy here, at the Raiders, Steelers here, at the Texans. Could they lose all those games?
0: Yeah. Well, they're going to be an underdog in all of them.
2: Of course.
0: Just like Vandy's going to be an underdog in the rest of their games.
2: I mean, yes.
0: When you're in a 6.5 dog.
2: Well, they're not going to be, they're not going to be underdog this week to Arkansas.
0: Yeah, they are.
2: Vandy's the underdog?
0: Yeah.
2: At home?
0: To Arkansas? No, are you? I mean, didn't we go through that?
2: I don't know. Did you give that line? I don't remember.
0: No, Vandy's favorite. Yep, you're right. All right, tonight, Brewers and Dodgers game 2 at 4 o'clock. Your Guardians and the Rays at 7. And then Monday Night Football, Rams and the Bills.
2: Yeah, that's a great sports night. Great sports night. Man.
0: I'm doing brats.
2: I thought we did the best we could do today, considering. Right.
0: Let's play the song one more time as we head on out of here. As Cam said and Robert Sala said, the sun will come up tomorrow. Everybody, thank you for listening, but let's just
2: remember
0: this.

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1: So you gotta
0: it helps sun comes out.
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5: I'm Fox 17 Code Red meteorologist Greg Bobas. A dense fog advisory in effect until 10 o'clock this morning, and temperatures in the 50s and low 60s by the afternoon. Complete sunshine and temperatures way above average. We'll have highs today in the mid to upper 80s.
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1: Clock. To rewatch you not be able to get a snap off to ground the ball to get yourself an opportunity to get a field goal, and then the lack of awareness. I mean, look, I know this is on Dan Quinn and the coaching staff 100%, but man, everybody on that field been playing football at least 10 years. And for Jaden Daniels not to recognize that, for an offensive lineman or a wide receiver or a running back out there not to recognize, like, yo, man, we got to get the ball. We got to get the clock stopped to kick a field goal to win the game. Well, and we're in position.
2: But the minute that Daniels didn't clock it or throw it out of bounds, it was finished. There was it was over. And yeah. I don't think it was because the Commanders didn't get back in, because they were lollygagging back. That should never have happened.
1: It may have been over. But if you look at after that play with Jaden Daniels, at least simulates you in a hurry. Offensive lineman behind the scrum was getting up. I think it was the center. Was getting up like, oh, we got all the time in the world to win the game. And it's inexcusable as a player in that moment. Or it's 11 of us out there. It's 11. Like, somebody needs to say, yo, man, we gonna run out of time and have a tie if we don't get the ball grounded and get a field goal. Like, I blame Dan Quinn. I blame the offensive staff. I blame whatever communication was going on with Jaden Daniels in that scenario. But, Rich, come on, man. Like, come on.
2: What do you think happened, though? What do you think happened? Because to a man, they all took responsibility for it. We read a couple offensive linemen saying in the huddle, they talked about there's no timeouts left. What, based on your, experience, knowledge, being in huddles, what do you think happened?
1: That's what's so frustrating. I don't know what the mindset was for 11 guys, Rich. Like, I mean, bro, you know how many people had to mess this up for this to turn out this way? I don't know if they thought they had more time. I don't know if they just miscalculated the whole situation. I don't know what. It, like, man, we played peewee football, and if to get another play, the clock has to stop. I mean, regardless of what the play was going to be, whether you're down four or whether you're down or you tied and you can go in, we know we need another play before Jaden makes the awful decision not to throw the ball out of bounds.
2: Right.
1: We know we need another down in order to kick a field goal before that play happened. So I don't know. I don't, like, this is literally, for me, there is no excuse. Marcus. There is no excuse for all of it leading up to that point, but also getting to that point, and the lack of urgency. Like, nobody realized in that small amount of time that maybe everybody need to be sprinting and we at least try to get to the line of scrimmage and get the ball down. No, like, that part for me is the worst as far as anything. Like, you run the play like you got all the time in the world, and in that time, nobody recognized, hey, we about to run out of time. Let's hurry up and down the ball. Man, listen, dude, I've seen a lot in football. I've seen a lot of dumb calls, a lot of dumb stuff by coaches and players. But this one, I mean, this one is crazy, bro. This one is inexcusable. And Dan Quinn's job is probably gone because of it.
2: You think so? When? When? You, well, don't think, I mean, you don't think, I mean, the rest, look, of the season could play out in a way that...
1: Well, It's gonna have to be a phenomenal run, Rich. Mm. Like, I think we at a point now where it's gonna have to be the type of run where you literally rip off 9-10 wins and you potentially get into the playoffs and Jaden.

0: plays out of his mind. Look, I always acknowledge, because I love DQ. Like, I think he's a great dude. I think he's a really good leader. Mm-hmm. But these unfortunate situations is why coaches get fired. These decisions, all of the, like, what, if I'm going to ask you this, Kristen, Rich, you know we like to play this game.
1: Yes, sir.
0: Right? Mm-hmm. I'm going to ask you this question. Where is the momentum for the Commanders right now? If you had to point to one thing that's looking up for the Washington Commanders that you could project either next year or the year after that, what area of this football team do you feel like, outside of Jaden Daniels maybe returning to rookie season, Jaden Daniels?
1: Right. Well, that's the most important thing, though. Without that, then there really is nothing, you know. And Sonny Styles, I think he's a kid that you could build around. I'm biased. I think Mike Sanders still on the back end is pretty darn special.
0: Yep.
1: So, you know, and that kind of leads to my last question for you on this is, who's the best team? Who's going to win the NFC East here? What do you think? Is it the Giants at 3-1-1? Or you think the Eagles pull it together? Or your Cowboys can start playing defense in a manner where you're not talking about somebody apparently getting fired for telling Dak that the performance was embarrassing?
0: I probably have more confidence in the Eagles. Yeah. Because the past 2 weeks, the Eagles' defense has played pretty well.
1: Jalen Carter was out of his mind in London.
0: Oh, you could make an argument outside of what Drake May did and Jordan Love that he was the best player in football for the weekend. I don't have, and I know it's, look, offense is always going to get the nod, but the impact that Jalen Carter had on that game, just think if they recover both of those sack fumbles. Right. But outside of that, you go to the Rams game. That defensively, they did a phenomenal job against the Rams as well. You know, they have two losses now that could be wins, and we've seen them look awful on offense. I think that's why people are like, man. But they played that game without Devontae. They played that game without Saquon. I know the offensive line is reshuffling and all of that. I get it. Dallas defense looks unfixable because I was talking about scheme. Rich, we talked about it. I was talking about scheme. They got to learn it. Bro, there's no the effort on defense. The ability to just say, hey, man, regardless of if we're wrong, we're going to be wrong 100 miles an hour. They can't cover anybody right now. And, man, zone defense is bad. No pass rush. People running. I mean, look, Tampa, I didn't know who the quarterback was before the game, Rich. I'm just being honest. And I do this for a living. Did not know who he was. And shout out to that young man, Jalen. Jalen, right?
1: Yes, sir. Yep.
0: But I don't have, like, once you put a performance like that together, like, I feel like Dallas is in either do or die, right? Like, this is the week that you got to get it corrected. There is no more, like, we're going to build and we're going to continue to get better even if we lose. This is the line of demarcation of can you go and run off, and defensively I don't see it. When you think about the Giants, which I like a lot, and I know it sounds – It feels insensitive because we love Jameis. You just, can you bet on it? if you say you can bet on it, you lying. You lying to yourself and you lying to everybody else, right? Like, so again, like, I know it's cliche to say that about Jameis, and I know it's like the popular thing. I'm not trying to be popular. If Jameis plays well, the Giants are the best team in the NFC East. If Jameis plays well consistently, in Jameis' career, consistency has been the biggest issue. It ain't about talent and can he make the throws and is he a leader? None of that. None of that is the issue. The issue is Jameis going to cost you 4 or 5 games with his decision-making and turning the football over? We can't answer that and say, no, he's not, because history has told us it is. Now, this may be a one-in-a-lifetime situation where he don't go that route, but I'm just not going to bank on that. I'm still going Philly. I think their defensive unit has probably, over the last 2 weeks, been the best unit in the NFC East. I know Dallas put up points offensively, but they struggled 2 weeks ago early and often in that game as well. So it's a hard division to swallow, man. But I still go with Philly. as disastrous as it is right now, but that's where we are in this division right now. The whole division is a disaster.
1: Marcus Spears here on the Rich Eisen Show. So tell me if you think this is a fair statement or not. No matter how dynamic tonight's Monday night game is going to be, and I expect it to be, whoever wins, whoever even comes close to winning, still isn't the best team in the league because the 49ers are. You agree?
0: Didn't I tell you a couple weeks ago? Mm-hmm. We talked about it. Listen, to me, that's the statement win, too, yesterday. Because Seattle defense was playing out of their mind in a lot large part of that game. And we saw San Francisco's defense be the catalyst and come up with big play after big play and stop after stop. Seattle out there on defense making plays, sacking Purdy and taking the ball away and just doing what Seattle defense does. And for them to come out of that game with a win and you like the Mike Evans thing, I talked about it, man. Debo, hopefully he's okay because I think he adds another element that's so hard to defend in this offense. But Mike Evans one-on-one is still Mike Evans. And when you, I just couldn't believe they kept doing it. Like, that kid, Joe, shouldn't have ever been in that situation. And I give Mike McDonald a lot of credit. And he's one of the best minds, brightest minds, one of the best coaches in the NFL. And we're not gonna throw a funeral because it was a close game and Seattle had opportunities as well. But, man, I'm telling you, like, the 49ers – we talked about it on your show, Rich. Injuries is the only thing that I see derailing this team. And they won 13 games last year with a lot of injuries.
1: Yep, they sure did.
0: So they are the best team in football to me right now. One, because Brock Purdy's playing out of his mind. Two, the element that Mike Evans has brought when he just needs to have somebody to look down there and be like, I'm throwing it to him. But more importantly, what Raheem has done with this defense. And Dre Greenlaw didn't play majority of that game yesterday. He makes a huge difference. Now, he got to be smarter. And he's had some of his history tells you that he may make some of those crazy, idiotic choices throughout games. But when he's on the field with Fred Warner, and now that they starting to pass rush a little bit, Bosa is not even back yet. San Francisco a problem, dude. And I saw it a couple weeks ago, but I was reserved because I didn't know what we would see from Seattle, what we would see from L.A. The Rams got a shot at it because Miles is not there. AD is not there. They haven't played together yet. Puka just getting back a week ago. It's crowded at the top for this division between them three teams, man.
1: Have you ever gone at it with an opponent verbally? You're talking smack, you're talking mess. Did you ever take your opponent, flip him around so you could see his nameplate on the back to see
0: no.
1: who you're talking to? You ever done that?
0: No. That was the aura that you have to do that to somebody. I mean, Trayvon Diggs has been a Pro Bowler in this league. And interceptions and Mike was like, I don't even know who you are.
1: It's funny you use the word aura, Marcus, because Fred Warner referred to Mike Evans as walking aura.
0: Walking aura. Rich, I promise you this, Rich. If somebody did that to me on the football field, it would go beyond the field. You're not going to do me like that, bro. That's
1: why we Chiron you at the bottom so everybody knows who you are.
0: I know, right? He turned the man around and had to identify him to see if he was worthy enough to talk noise. Are you kidding me? Are you freaking kidding me, Mike Evans? And then commits to have over 100 a TD and dominate the game in major. But that wasn't like that's a DB that's been really good in this league. He got a $100 million contract. And Mike spent Trayvon around like, bro, I don't even know who you are. Why are you talking to me? Let me identify you before I feel I need to respond.
1: What did the Ravens tell you about themselves last night, Marcus? What did the Ravens tell you?
0: Resilient team. I thought Atlanta was fine. But the Ravens, they're a serious football team. They working out some kinks still, but the playmakers are there. They featured Derrick Henry like they should have with Snoop Huntley. Snoop does a lot of things in that offense that Lamar is able to do. Lamar just does it, you know, 10x. But You see Zay Flowers. You see, you know, I was so impressed. The most impressive thing to me about that game was in that last drive, how Snoop Hundley handled pressure.
1: He was great.
0: Got the ball out of his hands to Mark Andrews quick. Did what he needed to do with getting a few yards and getting down. He managed that last drive like a high-level professional quarterback, and he's had time there. The Ravens organization, with being able to keep him and Lamar Jackson together so the offense doesn't change philosophically a lot, I think is one of the smarter things we've seen over the years in this league, is identifying that your backup can offer you some of the same sizzle that the starter does. And then Justice Hill breaks off a long run. The thing that I liked about the Ravens yesterday is Nnamdi Madubuike showed up, obviously Kyle with his interception. Defensively, they got some pass rush. Mike Green was the second-year guy, was really good last night, getting after Michael Penix as well. But what I liked about that was they didn't forget, and Rich, we've talked about it. I know you've talked about it on your show. I've talked about it on multiple shows. They didn't forget Derrick Henry played for him.
1: That's right.
0: And that's like, it's like Novocaine. Like, if eventually you're going to not have feeling anymore and just hand it to him and let him turn and churn and beat up on those tacklers until they decide we not going to hit him no more. And I thought Declan Dahl and Mentor did a phenomenal job not forgetting who their running back was.
1: No, I've got a few quick hitters for you before I let you go on the rest of your Monday. Marcus Spears here in his usual Monday spot on the Rich Eisen Show. Packers looked the best they've looked all year. The Lions defense, I understand, you know, a lot of people, well, it's Arizona. They still went into Arizona, and I know that they traded Marv, and I want to hit you on that in a moment. Yeah. But they still have some offensive weapons there, and their defense showed up. And for them to show up like that after Kelvin Shepard had a moment at a press conference this week that caused a lot of people, including this show, we were here going, I don't know if you should be saying stuff like that. His team backed it up. And then, you know, the Vikings keep on going at 5-0. The best team in that division is which? Who's going to win it all in that division, Marcus?
0: I'm going Minnesota. Obviously, that offense scares me. Okay. At times, but I believe over time, the continuation of Justin Jefferson and them continuing to get that offense going and the run game, getting some help back in that run game as well. I think Minnesota right now, because and look, I mentioned offense, but it's because of Brian Flores. It's because of what that defense does to you throughout four quarters of a football game. They make you guess. They make you speed up. They make your quarterback think he's seeing something and he's really not. I don't know who can crack the code. Ben Johnson was doing it when he was in Detroit. Doesn't seem to work right now in Chicago. But we'll see. We'll see how this turns out. But right now, Minnesota to me, because defensively, I don't think you can go into a game with any level of comfort about your quarterback not getting hit upside the head or you turning the football over.
1: Yeah, they have a bye this week, and then they're home for Indianapolis before the month stretch that I think we'll be talking about. Quote unquote, for real.
0: For real.
1: There's a visit to Detroit, a Monday night home game against Buffalo. My goodness, you'll be ready for that one. Mm-hmm. At Green Bay, and then in, I believe that game is in Mexico City, San Francisco and Minnesota.
0: Yeah.
1: It is indeed in week 11. That's where I guess the rubber will meet the road there. I did mention just moments ago, the trade Marvin Harrison Jr. to the Texans, does that unlock him in a way that he gets unlocked because he's playing with his old college quarterback? Do you think that's the impetus now for the Texans to go on a run? What do you think?
0: Yeah, so this came to my mind, and I hate to be like a downer,
1: uh-oh,
0: all right? But this came to my mind. I love Nico Collins, but he's missed a lot of games. And I felt like bringing Marvin Harrison in is a boom, or you get a really solid wide receiver. I don't think he's a bust. I think he's going to complement that team really well. But when you don't have Nico for times that you've wanted to have him, I wonder if CJ felt like he still didn't have a big body guy that could make up for the loss of Nico. Remember last year in the playoffs, Nico Collins was out as well. And some of those hamstring issues that keep showing up. So, one, I think it was a good insurance policy. The flip side of that is, now, if you're putting both of these guys on opposite sides and Marvin Harrison finds his juice, and Nico has his juice, best of luck to you trying to stop that. Because what it turns into then with a team that really is not super successful on the ground is you having to commit so many people to coverage because you don't want people one-on-one with both of those big body guys. Red area should be tremendous as well. I like the move a lot. I like it a lot. And I think for CJ, more importantly, it should be a message to him that we confident in what you've been doing. Because CJ has been solid. He's been playing well. He's had some good games, really good games. So I like it as an organizational move, to be honest with you. I hope Marvin finds his stride. Because if he finds his stride along with Nico Collins, brother, that's going to be a problem.
1: Well, where do you also stand, real quick, this story that came out locally in Arizona, I think it was the Arizona Republic, saying that when he got there first to Arizona, he wanted some $50,000, you know, virtual jugs gun machine that he had in Ohio State, and he wanted Arizona to buy it, and they basically said, come out of your pocket. And that's what started some sort of downward spiral. Do you have any opinion on that?
0: I mean, get the damn jugs machine. I don't,
1: or you're paying the guy a salary.
0: I'm not talking about the organization.
1: Yeah, what,
0: Marvin, get the jugs.
1: He did. He bought it himself. But that's being thrown out there as like Arizona did him dirty off the spot.
0: That's stupid.
1: Okay. That's what I was telling you guys before the show.
0: I ain't never heard nobody say it. Well, hey, man, give me a jugs machine so I can be a better receiver. And we just drafted you and gave you millions of dollars.
2: Arizona makes people pay for their own food. Like, come on.
1: So
0: invest in your craft.
1: Okay. Right. What happens tonight? Your opinion about this evening, Marcus Spears, Bills, Rams, Monday Night Football. Let's go.
0: If James Cook is not the MVP of this game, Buffalo won't win.
2: Ooh.
1: Okay.
0: Period. Like, I always worry when Josh gets into a high volume of passes. You were with Dan and Mina. I've been talking about this for years. I think when Josh can play a simple, on-time, in-rhythm football game and then use some of that Superman stuff that he has that nobody else seemingly can reach in the league when he gets going, I think that's when the Buffalo Bills are devastating. When he feels like he has to do that early and often, I get super nervous about this football team. The other thing is this, too. Joe Brady knows that. We can beat around the bush and talk about, because we all love Josh. Josh is a great quarterback. He's done things in this league that are going to be historical. You worry about Josh when he gets high volume throwing the ball because he tends to throw it to the other team. And it's unfortunate. So if they can stay in that play action, let James Cook be explosive and create those opportunities for Josh to make back foot hand ball out of your hand throws, they got a real shot at this game tonight with the Rams. But I just don't want it to become Josh Allen got to be a Superman show, because I don't think the Rams right now can afford. I don't think the Rams offensively have hit where they will be.
1: Mm-hmm.
0: And if you Buffalo, you hoping it's not tonight. So don't give them extra possessions and extra opportunities. And that's why I feel like James Cook got to be the MVP of this game.
1: Okay. Well, Brockman's going. He's a season ticket holder despite being a Patriot fan. So that's the way I'm going to ask you to leave, because we're going to do overreaction Monday on a Tuesday on Tuesday's show. If the Rams beat the Bills, making him and, you know, a happy season ticket holder, it's a win-win for him because he gets to come on and say in an overreaction Monday on a Tuesday segment, the Patriots are the best team in the AFC East. What do I say in response, Marcus?
0: You tell him he's right based on what we've seen the last 2 weeks.
2: I knew I liked you, Marcus.
0: And yep, appreciate it. I'm not one of those guys that need to be liked, but I definitely love it when somebody does. but Rich, I'll say this, man. The last 2 weeks for the New England Patriots feels like more of who they are. Because you remember when we talked about Drake May on his slide, it was all between the ears. That's what I told you. I said, this looks like a player that's locked up trying to do something that he's not. And maybe they worked on it in the offseason. And, you know, I want to try to be this type of quarterback. Go be Drake May. the quarterback. And coincidentally, because of his legs and the impact of him moving around, now wide receivers are open. Remember a year ago, 2 weeks ago, when we were talking about how receivers couldn't get open in New England and Josh McDaniels couldn't call plays, and some of that was his fault as well. Drake May is that type of player, though, that can make things easier for people around him. And they are doing a really good job right now as a football team of staying connected. And don't forget that this defense has been good since week one.
1: Okay. TJ, you want to send Marcus Spears on to his Monday? Is that what you just got him here to say?
3: So I just had a quick question for you, and I wonder if you've heard about this. Have Duke and Theo got any run lately?
0: Huh?
3: Have Duke and Theo, have they gotten any playing time lately?
0: Duke and Theo have played. They sent more film of them playing and making a play. So, I was happy about that because, you know, we live in a time, man, where people would just be, you know, sometimes the sensitivity is at an all-time high. And you got to be somebody you ain't. I wanted to see Duke and Theo playing. If nobody knows this reference, this
3: was two just kids, asking me about it.
1: Including the host of the program kids. Who handed it off to TJ Jefferson. So feel free to clue us all in.
0: Kids, this was two kids that sent in a video for our segment on NFL Live called Bust It Up.
1: Mm-hmm.
0: And the video they sent, Rich, was of two kids on the sideline dancing. And I was like, cool, okay. But I asked the panel up there, do you think Duke and Theo got any run in the game? I want to see football plays being made for the segment. So then eventually they came back and they sent us some footage of them actually playing and not dancing on the sideline. And everything was rectified.
3: He had Laura, Mina, and Dan, like, literally laughing so hard with this. It was one of the funniest things I've seen.
1: What are their names again?
3: Duke and Theo.
1: So has Duke and Theo been contacted by LSU to ask for a ninth year of eligibility so they can come play, or what, Marcus?
0: Rich, I do not like how you sneak that stuff in there like that. Yeah, man.
1: Irv always referred to it as blowing darts, like a dart to the net. That's what he thought.
0: Right in my neck. Anything negative for LSU is in my neck.
1: Good to see you, sir. Good to see you.
0: All right, brothers. Y'all take care,
1: Marcus
0: man.
1: Spears,
0: right.
1: Everybody. Please. 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

0: Back here on the Rich Eisen Show, 844-204-RICH to call us on the WeatherTech fan line right now. Let's go to Carl in Antioch, Illinois, back here on the program. How you doing, Carl?
1: I'm doing good. I'm doing good. Tough weekend for the Bears fans. Dicka was a friend of mine. I met him three times. I got a Dicka autographed picture of me dressed as Dicka with Dicka at Dicka's restaurant during Dicka Wings.
2: Whoa. So, that's amazing.
3: A lot of Dicka.
0: Boy, that sounds like a... You sounded like an SNL skit right there, pal.
1: Thank you very much. Well, when I get sad and excited, the accent comes out a little more.
0: Got it.
1: But I got a lot of memories. So I really wanted to, just real quick, this Bears team, 10-7, like I said, just watch out. They're in balance. I told you after week one. And put me down for the Cowboys winning the East. And that 49ers that play with Cup, a lot of East camera views, West camera views, but there were no North and South camera views.
0: Right, which is why it stood as called. That's why. That's why it was a stands as called. It wasn't confirmed. And it wasn't overturned. They stood. And that was my problem, is the guy who made the call so emphatically was so far beyond the play. I don't know how he could say with such certainty. But 'tis what it is, sir. You know?
1: Yeah. I just figure you can afford some pylon cans that go north and south and can zoom down the sideline. But and I digress. Giants and the Commanders.
0: Yes.
1: I am speaking live in Antioch, Illinois, 3 miles down from where Commanders' legendary quarterback, Ethan Kalimanakis, went to high school.
0: Okay.
1: So I am proud to represent his team here and say, when it comes down to that last play, I did some extensive research, okay? So we got about 40 seconds left. I think the plan was the whole time, take a deep breath, take off your helmet. We're going to kick a field goal, win the game. Jaden relays the message to everyone. We're going to kick a field goal, milk the clock down, snap the ball at like 8 seconds, 7 seconds, win the game.
0: Yeah.
1: Everyone relaxes. Somewhere along the line, there's 20 seconds left. And whether it's the kicker or whether it's the special teams coordinator, someone says, are you sure you can kick this from 44 yards? And they say, I don't know. That's a good point.
0: Carl, listen, I know you're going through, you know, what you think the conversation might have been or what have you, and I'm sorry, I just got to jump in here because we're going to end up having to take a break. That's Carl in Antioch, Illinois, giving us what he thought was the play-by-play there of what happened. Just one last time here. There's no excuse for what happened in Washington, D.C. There's zero excuse for what happened in Washington, D.C. I can't say that enough. And I don't know what happened, but Jaden Daniels simply cannot hike the ball and keep the clock running. I don't know how he did not know that. And I see all the funny, cutesy memes that everybody thought that they would stop the clock with 5 seconds left in honor of him. I see all of the snarkiness towards Dan Quinn as well. And that might be just a way that people have fun with it. It's not funny. These people are going to be dealing with this the rest of their careers. And the only way you can wipe it clean from your career ledger is to keep winning and win it all. It's that simple. It's that simple, because I have never seen an end of game clock management so bungled like this. Whether it's the coach who didn't remind everybody what's up, I don't know if Dan Quinn can get in his headset. I think it's David Blau who's in his headset. You could see at one point, Jaden puts his hands over the ear holes of his helmet. And how they do not say, walk to the line of scrimmage, get it down to the last possible second, and spike it. End of story. Why are we even thinking of getting more yards? Maybe that's what they were doing, which is why Dan Quinn said, I got a little bit, it's my fault. I shouldn't have been looking for more yards there. I should have just kicked it from the spot. We shouldn't have done anything. Fine, whatever. But the bottom line is, if you do give your quarterback a either spike it or look to your left when you're lining up and let's throw it somewhere where we're going to get out of bounds and get more yards, that's it. And if Jaden Daniels doesn't throw it and he runs it, that's on him. It's on him. He's the quarterback, and it's just a massive foot shoot. They could have been 2-3, one game behind the Giants, same record as the Eagles and the Cowboys, and instead they're 1-3-1, and we're all wondering, who the hell's in charge over there? It's a fair question to ask. because it's so crazy. And Dan Quinn knows this. He's been around the game forever. And same thing with Jaden Daniels. I don't know how the hell that happened. I do not know how the hell that happened. For American-made floor liners and a cargo liner that laugh in the face of fall weather, visit WeatherTech.com today. 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More of your phone calls and so many more games to discuss. The baseball playoffs have begun in the LCS world. 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
0: 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You know, I was just saying, again, I don't know what to make of the Vikings, but you are what you are, and they're 5-0, man.
11: Yeah.
0: They're 5-0 with a banged-up running back room. Jordan Mason's been on IR, and Aaron Jones has been terrific. Justin Jefferson goes out. Jordan Addison goes off. Jordan Addison goes out. Justin Jefferson catches a touchdown. Kyler Murray goes out. Carson Wentz comes in. They trade away J.J. McCarthy. And their defense goes ahead and crushes everybody, just flattens everybody, makes their Sundays the worst possible day it can be. That's the way they've been operating, and they're 5-0, and now they're on a bye. So they'll come back. I imagine Jordan Mason can come back. Jordan Addison can come back. They're two Jordans. And then they've got the Colts at home. Daniel Jones has trouble protecting the football on occasion. Look out there. Just try and steamroll Jonathan Taylor on the way to Daniel Jones. We'll see what happens there. And then there's a big one at Detroit. The first day of November. Because the Lions are now on a bye week. And then they come back and they're home for Green Bay. Oh, boy. Before they welcome in Minnesota. That's a big sequence. Because the Lions are now 3-2. We played the soundbite of Kelvin Shepard, the defensive coordinator, this past week. Going at it with the media saying the calls that he made for blitzes against Carolina were the right calls, and everybody's like, well, the results don't kind of show that. And he started puffing his chest out and saying, we're going to hold up our one-third here. It's offense, it's defense, it's special teams. I tell you, come hell or high water, we're going to hold up our one-third. And the defense held it up against Arizona. I do not care about their record. I know that Brissett, when he has time, can find Michael Wilson and Trey McBride and Kendrick Bourne without Marv, and Kendrick Bourne was putting in some mad work without Marv. Jeremiah Love, Algier, they can put points up. And the defense did its job. They did its job, and then the offense, we are done wondering if it's Ben Johnson, okay? Because Drew Petzing, that was a big spot for him in Arizona, that he's no longer there. That was a nice win for their offensive coordinator. And they came in, and even though the first quarter did not look good offensively, they put up 45. Goff with four touchdowns, three in the air, one on the ground. Jahmyr Gibbs, 151 on the ground, 56 in the air. Third career game with 200 or more yards from scrimmage and two touchdowns. That's tied for second most in NFL history before turning 25. Only LaDainian Tomlinson has more than this guy. So that's happening. Jameson Williams finally found the end zone, and he did it twice. So Amon-Ra was being taken out. Sam Laporta did his job. I mean, offensively, they are going to put points up, and it is no longer, what are you going to do on offense? They hired Drew Petzing, and I think that's fixed. If the defense can do what it did, then my prediction that the Lions would win the division is entirely possible. And they've got to feel really good about themselves. They really do, because they backed it up. And they kept pace with Minnesota, and they kept pace with Green Bay, same record, 3-2. So while the Lions are on a bye week, Dallas goes to Green Bay. Minnesota's on a bye week right now. And Chicago, licking its wounds, is taking on Atlanta in Atlanta. And that could either be Caleb versus Penix or Bagent versus Tua. Who the hell knows? But the Lions, you know, come out of that game feeling good about themselves. And then a tighter group, I think, after the DC says that and then the players back him up. I don't know if you heard about this as well, but the longtime voice of the Lions, Dan Miller, he's been the voice of the Lions since 2005. His wife, who we met through Westwood One Radio, passed away this week to cancer took her from Dan and his four children. I don't know Dan Miller, but I've heard of him. I've heard about him, pardon me. And all you need to know is the reaction that people have had, including, this is unbelievable, the head coach of the Lions, Dan Campbell, holding a game ball at the podium after the win.
11: This ball goes to Dan Miller and his family. So, you know, it was hard to hear what they went through. Oh, it's been a tough road for Dan. It's for him. And salt of the earth, man. Dan is salt of the earth. And I know this has been hard. And so, but now I know Cindy's at peace, and we love you, Dan. So, appreciate you.
0: So. Oh, man.
8: Jeez.
0: Just a high-class moment out of Dan Campbell. I don't know if you saw Jared Goff after the game. He dedicated the win to Miller as well. He got choked up. So they hit the bye week feeling good about themselves on the football field and then becoming a tighter group in the state of Michigan. This goes a long way. Listen, as you know, I spent time there in that state. This goes a long way. The fans and everybody else, and we send our condolences to the Miller family. As we end our...
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21: Here is our weather in Middle Tennessee. Tonight will be clear with a low around 62 and a south wind near 5 miles per hour. Tuesday will be sunny with a high near 91 and a south wind becoming west-southwest in the afternoon. Tuesday night will be clear with a low around 66. Wednesday will be sunny with a high near 91. 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
1: All right, this is hour number three of the Rich Eisen Show here on Disney Plus, the ESPN app, ESPN Radio, coast to coast, 12 to 3 Eastern every single day. Sirius XM Channel 80, same thing there if you're a satellite person. 844-204-RICH is the number. Now we have a couple spots open on the WeatherTech fan line, so jump in while the jumping is good. We've got this entire third hour just for us to chit-chat. Marcus Spears was on top of hour number two. He's in town for Monday Night Countdown. He was normally, the whole thing was set up for him to be here. He told us at the last minute, can't make it, can we Zoom? I just assumed that he's just now a full Los Angelino since he's been here twice now in the last month. That if it's raining, not getting in the car.
5: Cancel.
1: And again, if he shows up late for the game because it's raining, then we know he's a full Los Angelino. But he's also a professional. I think he'll be on time for Monday Night Countdown. That's leading to Bills and Rams. You're going tonight, right, Chris?
6: Definitely going.
1: Where are you going with, Sarah? And Sarah?
6: Yes, sir.
1: Okay.
7: I may be going now.
6: Date night at SoFi.
1: What do you mean you may be going now?
7: Well, I may use my tickets. I may actually use them now.
1: Oh. By the way, you said at the top of the show you were giving it to a Buffalo Bill fan, which is typical.
7: I had a friend.
1: Typical man, that you would put somebody to root against the Rams in your seats so you can line your own pocket.
6: Let me translate. Del Tufo didn't get the price he wanted, so now he's just going to eat it and go.
7: That's exactly it right there.
8: But you got two tickets, Mikey, so who's the other one?
1: I said you are what's wrong.
7: I have people that'll go.
6: Why don't you just ask TJ? Why don't you guys go together?
7: He's not leaving his house.
1: Why does he have to go? He doesn't care about the Bills and the Rams.
8: He's taking me to the Cowboys.
7: No, I'm not. So they're gone. Those tickets are gone.
8: Mike and I are going to see the Rams.
1: Oh, those are
8: Cowboys.
1: Two Cowboys fans in newer seats for sure, right?
8: No, it's going to be both of us. We're going
1: this
8: together.
1: This guy is such a fraud.
7: Not a fraud.
1: You are a fraud. You are a Yankee Dodger hat. What? You should actually have a hat says the word fraud.
6: That just says fraud.
7: RJ, I'll get one.
6: Hold on.
1: Are you upset because your Dodgers are down one game to nothing and then NLCS?
7: I'm going to the games this weekend. I'm fine.
1: Oh, you'll be there, huh?
7: Taking Philly.

0: about it.
1: No, because you don't want yourself associated with
2: that's
1: fraud.
2: True. You don't want to put
1: your logo on it.
3: Yeah, because I'll turn it around.
4: You'll turn around and then you'll have the logo. Yeah, so it's a win-win.
3: People
4: walk around calling you a fraud. And then you turn it around, you got the show logo. That's all that matters.
1: Just, you know what? Really, to stay on brand, we need to get him a hat that says Fugazi.
4: Oh. Okay.
1: You need to
4: now, I called the Packers for real. Did they win? Yes. I called the Lions for real. Did they win? Hell yeah.
1: So what you said?
4: I called the Broncos for real. Did they win? Excuse me. The Broncos won.
1: They did. They did.
5: That's Fugazi.
4: The Broncos won the football game here in Los Angeles, even though I thought this was finally going to be the one for the Chargers. I thought this was it. Because, you know, Sean Payton calling the plays, it looked the same. It looked the same. Although you could see they made a commitment to J.K. Dobbins. They're like, we're going to run him, and we're going to establish the run, and that's going to make things easier for the quarterback, who I'm going to get in the ear hole of and basically tell him, you are aggressive, sir. I want chunk plays. I want you looking down the field. I want you making these plays, and it didn't materialize. And the Chargers did. Kimani Vidal, he rips one off, and the Chargers are up. Well, I have no idea what's going on with Justin Herbert, man.
1: Yeah.
0: Well,
4: but listen.
2: I mean, I tried to tell you, like, in training camp, what the problem was.
4: That's just so ridiculous. It's so ridiculous.
1: Can't have his hair get
4: rubbed. Dude, you're the same broadcaster and the same producer and the same compadre on this show after falling in love. So what's the big deal? What's the big deal?
3: Zara's not sitting next to him giving him a massage.
1: Yeah, that's true. She ain't rubbing his hair.
4: He was at lunch. It was a break. I feel like this is friends. They were on a break. So I feel like this is. It's not like it's 7-on-7 and Madison Beer runs in the middle of a huddle. They were breaking. It was at a break. So what's he there? It's training
2: game,
4: camp,
2: and he looks like he's never played before.
4: Let's blame Madison Beer. That's
1: who else is going to blame? Somebody's got to get blamed.
3: Brockman,
1: we got to blame somebody.
2: You can blame Jim. Let's blame Jim.
4: No,
1: let's blame McDaniel.
4: The person that everyone's blaming is the OC. That they brought in, or you can blame Jim for bringing in a system that clearly does not jibe with Justin Herbert, and Justin Herbert does not jibe with.
1: Let's blame Natron Means.
4: Clearly, that the way that Natron. Hey, listen, I always ask the professionals. I don't come here just throw opinions out without it being some, you know, researched or founded.
2: Yeah.
4: You know why? Because I'm a professional.
1: But everybody else does it, Rich.
4: I'm a pro. You know, and everybody's telling me that the timing system of Mike McDaniel, that ain't it for Justin.
1: Right.
4: You know, and it's not working. Something is not working.
2: He's trying to do the Tua offense with Justin Herbert, and they're not the same.
4: Apparently, that is just the boiling it down way to describe it. Yeah, I guess. I don't know. But what do you do? Do you now throw that out and start again? Because it does not look like the way that Jim Harbaugh is used to running an offense. And I thought, and everybody with Charger fans thought, the way that he runs his offense, so predictable. Let's get somebody in here that's a little bit more dynamic or is a little bit more exotic. And that ain't working. And I think Jim, he 0-5 to him does not compute. It does not compute. He was asked about what message to deliver to the team at 0-5, and this was his answer.
6: When you're 0-5, what is the message that works, you know, that kind of gets through, or is there one?
7: I don't know what that message is. The it's just in the, you know, the players, it's just fight their hearts out, you know, play, give it everything they have. That's the only way. That's the best way. But,
4: It's dicey for him right now, man. Because I don't think he, you know, his way through would normally be, you know, who's got it better than us? And the answer is nobody. The answer is like, who's got it better than us? It's like everybody but the Titans and the Dolphins. And I didn't see that coming at all. In the spring, I had them second in my power rankings. But it was way, way, way, way too early. I think I'll have those number of waves, right?
2: Yeah,
4: and then when they lost their first two at home to Arizona and Vegas, everyone looks at their schedule like the next step is a doozy. They could be winless, and sure enough.

0: enough. Next up is at Kansas City off a bye. And you know Andy Record's off a bye.
1: Ooh, that's really good.
0: Yeah, to the point where it makes you think, was that punt, pass, and kick off a bye, too? He was better. He was better than everybody else there, too.
1: Well, he was dealing with the age fudging around back then.
0: Right? Oh, is that what it was?
1: He had to be like...
0: He looked like the rest of the Philly offensive line next to the new guard.
1: Right.
2: 22-5 off a bye for Andy Reid. 9-4 with Kansas City.
0: Oh, my goodness. And then after the bye, the Rams. And then the Texans will have Marv up to speed, imagine. At the Ravens. Oh my gosh!
1: Trouble.
0: So it's time for something highly radical. I would think. I don't know.
1: Does that mean Archibald's coming here,
0: dude? Again, like I told you, and Daniel Jeremiah, I saw him briefly before he went to call that game on radio. I saw him briefly at NFL Network, and we were talking about what do you do. The whole idea that you would say let's boot Justin Herbert out of here. Not going to work. Hasn't worked. Never going to work. That's nuts. He's so insanely talented. There were a couple times where there were some design runs, and I'm like, there it is. Like Rick Dalton, Jeff. There it is. Like more of that. Like he's Josh Allen. Let's use that.
1: Well.
2: Or you do three first-round picks for him.
0: And then you draft a kid, and you start from scratch. I don't think Jim's up for that. He's here to breathe life and get something done with Herbert. And he says, I wake up thinking, how do I get him in the Hall of Fame? Well, this clearly isn't it. And he tried with Mike McDaniel. And I think you got to like commend the swing.
1: Why not? Yeah.
0: But the problem is if you've got the golden sombrero or plus one now, do you make that switch? Do you do that?
2: If the Jets offered you 2-27 and 1-28, we can say no to that.
0: Jeez. You send him away. You don't believe you can build a franchise around Justin Herbert for real. And then Slater and Alter out again.
2: I thought you could.
0: And Ladd's out and Quentin Johnston out, and they almost beat the Denver Broncos anyway.
2: It's year 7, man.
0: Yeah, but years 1 through 4 were terrific, and the last 2 years were playoff seasons, and then it went down the tubes in the playoffs. By the way, those playoff losses, I don't think he was engaged to Madison Beer then either.
2: But they lost.
0: They were on a break.
1: Look, you never see Haley Steinfeld.
0: In training camp.
1: You never see Haley Steinfeld on the field playing with Josh's hair.
2: Okay. Great point.
3: Okay. Got a point there.
0: It's just absurd. It's absurd. This whole thing about, oh, gosh, athletes can't focus anymore if they're married or engaged to a highly successful, popular wife.
3: Taylor's
0: spouse.
3: Up in the
0: That's
3: box.
0: Nuts.
2: Yeah, Taylor Swift.
0: I show up here every day, and I'm married to Susie, and I'm the same.
2: But she's not sitting in the chair.
0: She sits in this chair.
2: She's not rubbing your head.
0: I don't have hair.
3: Fact. That's a fact.
1: And normally she kind of puts up a little bit of a combative role just so we don't like get on you guys about being too much in love.
2: It was weird.
0: What if I walked in the door and say, instead of referring to me as Rich, refer to me as Walking Aura, please.
1: You have a garage, I assume, right?
0: I have a pond.
1: you'll be by the pool.
2: Walking
3: Aura.
0: Please. I don't know what they do across the way there, but for Jim to basically say, I don't know what the message is. Just try harder. And the problem is that they've got the Chiefs. You know they could beat the Chiefs, right, coming off a bye?
1: I don't know that.
0: Wouldn't that be something? They have the horses. They can do it if they are healthy.
2: Oh.
0: Okay.
2: Oh.
1: Rich, I have an idea that would probably make you happy in 3 years.
0: What will make me happy in 3 years?
1: Was it 2029, Harbaugh's back at Michigan.
2: He can't. That's the thing that everyone forgets.
0: Yeah, there's a show called.
2: He is literally banned from being a college coach.
1: 4 years from that. 3 years.
2: No, it's like 10 years he can't.
0: Can I just focus on Penn State?
1: Not if you're going to be negative about us, no.
0: Meanwhile, the Denver Broncos.
1: Oh, yes.
0: The play calling, did it look any different to you?
2: It did
0: in the fact that they committed to J.K. Dobbins.
1: Yeah.
2: They ran the ball.
0: Right? To the point where R.J. Harvey wasn't as significant in the run game. I mean, he was out there. I don't know the snap count. But I did see a lot of number 27, and that was the way through. He had a 1,000-yard rushing season last year. They were committed to that run game, and then it opened things up. This is just game one. But listen, if I'm the owner of the Denver Broncos, with all due respect, I want this guy calling my place. It's that simple. I'm not the owner of the Denver Broncos. I barely even shop at Walmart sometimes.
1: Well, I mean, you know. You're more of a rodeo driver.
0: Oh, stop it.
2: Dobbins, 52%. Harvey, 37%.
0: There it is. There it
2: is. And Batty was...
0: And again, I believe it's...
2: Batty? Batty? Spell Batty.
1: Mm. Driving me Batty.
0: Okay.
1: But yeah, Rich, when you're the Walmart people and you give Sean all this money to coach, that is probably part of the reason you brought him in, right? So you definitely...
0: But if he says, I will be a better coach and a better person, you know, to be your coach without that responsibility, you got to listen. And then the first four games, he was... It just didn't work out to his liking, and now he's back in the chair. They're 3-2. Defensively is where they just basically ended it. That was it. They got Herbert running for his life, and turnovers started coming, and that was the end of it. That was the end of it. And now Denver's 3-2. While the Chiefs are 4-0, coming off of their bye. Next up for Denver is, oh boy, just a couple nights from now in Seattle.
2: Okay. How's that for Thursday night?
0: Home for Seattle. Oof. That'll be fun. Wow. The Chiefs can sweep them 2 weeks from now after a visit to Arizona. At Carolina, look out. That's pretty sneaky good. Mm-hmm. But Bo Nix has to play better. It just doesn't look that, it doesn't look in rhythm. It doesn't look in rhythm, and this is what Coach Peyton had to say about his quarterback afterwards.
4: Like I said to him, I said, man, you're the guy we wanted here. Let's go. You know, in that old TV series, The Bear, where they just said, you know, let her rip. You know, I want him to make sure that, hey, let her rip.
0: So is he, which Bear character is he?
2: Sean Payton?
0: No, not Sean Payton. Bo Nix.
2: Oh, Bo Nix.
0: Bo, let her rip.
1: Is he talking about the Bear?
0: I don't know. Is he going to start throwing
1: BJ in the Bear?
0: No, like, definitely not BJ in the Bear. Bear. Do you not watch the Bear?
1: I watched the Bear, but I don't see any core. I don't remember the letter.
0: Just let her. Whatever. I mean, he watches. As we know, he watches Ted Lasso. I'd love the pop culture references. As long as he's not throwing a fork at anybody.
2: Yeah, let her rip.
0: That's why he's in his ear now, right? So let it rip, kid. This is why we brought you here. Do you think you need a little bit of pumping up for the Heisman? That's what Jim tries to do with Justin Herbert all the time. But Bo Nix welcoming in the Seahawks after they lose at home to the 49ers, they are going to be a salty bunch. A salty bunch. And if I'm Cortland Sutton, I go find Diggs and I ask him to turn around and I can look at his name. Oh, that would really be messing with him.
1: It's going to be a good defensive battle.
0: Because if Nix can start getting in rhythm and Jalen Waddle can start getting in rhythm with him and the run game is what feeds everything, that's the way through. That's kind of what I saw yesterday. And it didn't look in rhythm, but it doesn't matter. They came out with a win. How does that sound?
2: Yep. It's all that matters.
0: So... 844-204-RICH, number to dial here on the program. We take a break right here on this show. 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Pardon me.
2: Wow, just is that in that.
0: 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Just trying to rip stuff straight from the headlines for you. 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Many people's first serious relationship didn't start with a kiss. It started with a kickoff, or perhaps it was love at first hike. But unfortunately, many of these football lovers don't live in the same city as their team, which is why Marriott Bonvoy has hotels close to nearly every NFL stadium, bringing fans closer to the teams they love with over 30 different hotel brands. 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
1: Oh, I could just
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3: Click the button, baby.
2: Hold it up. I'll describe it.
0: Hold it. Make it.
2: It says fraud. Yeah. There's a new hat that's called fraud.
0: Yeah.
2: Okay. If the Brewers beat the Dodgers, you have to wear this hat for a second.
0: Oh, it's even Dodger blue.
2: If the Brewers beat your Dodgers.
0: In the series or just tonight?
2: In the series. Not tonight. Oh, come on, man.
0: I don't know.
2: So, come on.
0: No,
2: you got to win a series.
0: So
2: just because they beat the Dodgers once doesn't mean that the series is theirs.
1: Yes,
2: this is a world championship roster they're trying to go against.
1: My team wins, all three of you have to wear one.
0: Wear what?
1: Wear a fraud hat.
3: I don't have a
0: dog. I don't profess
2: to root for the Brewers.
1: I'm out of that. I'm not wearing that hat, no matter what.
3: Why?
1: You guys, if I win,
3: Mike, he wants eight part of your hat. So
2: No, I understand. He's coming up. Like there has to be stakes. For him.
1: Both ways.
2: It can't just be he's got to wear a fraud hat if the Dodgers.
3: There doesn't
2: lose.
3: Have to be stakes. But
1: they win. What do I like? Bring
2: what do you get? What do you want?
3: You get the joy of your team.
2: What do you want as a Dodger fan? That has it all, because you started rooting for them 2 years ago.
3: I got a broken bobblehead.
2: Tell me what do you want?
1: Throw out a first pitch, maybe during the season.
3: Can't
1: make that happen.
2: I mean, I could call them and they could say who?
3: Mike, you got a bad shoulder. Is throwing the first pitch a good idea?
1: I wouldn't even be able to reach home plate.
2: Okay, so let's not do that.
1: On a tee.
2: Let's not do that. I want you to look good. I want you to feel good. I want this to be a positive for you. Since you've been just a long lost Dodger fan, having joined them after Otani joined, and they've not lost since you hopped on that bandwagon.
1: Let me think about it.
2: You to be happy.
1: Let me think about it.
3: Yeah, okay.
1: We'll
2: grant make fraud. The fraud hat up.
0: I'm going to make the fraud hat.
2: Thank you.
3: Is it adjustable or do you need his head size?
0: No, this is adjustable.
3: Okay.
1: Yeah,
2: I'm glad, because if the Dodgers win, it'll grow larger.
3: Yeah.
2: Like Leon.
3: Like, what do you make of this, Leon?
2: Hire right the first time with LinkedIn Hiring Pro, everybody.
0: And you won't be a fraud.
2: Hire right the first time with LinkedIn Hiring Pro. Get started by posting a free job at linkedin.com/Eisen.
0: Sorry, LinkedIn, I had
2: a fraud. Let's go to the WeatherTech fan line. Who wanted a piece of Kenyi? Who wanted to speak with him?
3: I don't think any of us wanted
2: to. Somebody said, I want to speak with the guy who's a big Eagle fan. Was it O'Shea? Did O'Shea want a piece of
0: Kenyi? O'Shea wanted to see
2: him. He's not here, so we'll have to call back Wednesday.
0: He wanted him on Instagram.
2: But we'll take his call right now. Kenyi, how are you, bud? How you doing?
4: Man, it still go birds, but I'm not doing too good, Rich.
2: I know.
3: Yeah. Oh, that bass is out your voice, Kenyi.
1: Yeah.
3: Son.
4: Say, what'd you say, TJ?
3: I said, that bass is out your voice. You got a lot of treble in there.
4: Hey, I'm a little under the weather, man. Cut it out, bro. But, but no, you said a lot already of my feelings in your opening segment, man.
2: Yeah.
4: So, I'm going to kind of just, get to it. Great job on your broadcast. As you know, yesterday I was watching it. Good job, man.
2: Okay.
4: I've been missing for the past past weeks because of the Bears and the Rams loss. As of today, October the 12th, Sirianni has run his course. Oh. I'm so damn tired of his poor decision-making from going forward on fourth downs and instead of taking field goals, to the poor play calling that kept the clock running in the last series, to the bonehead move not to kick it out of bounds, to make Jacksonville offense try to win the game with no timeout.
2: Yeah. Well, kicking it out of bounds would have put it on the 40. I think you mean, like, kick it out the back of the end zone to put him on the 35.
4: Exactly. Put it in the back of the end zone. Exactly.
2: Right. Right.
4: So,
2: But Kenyi, without that decision, it was Sirianni's, like, masterpiece. Honestly, his first ballot Hall of Fame right tackle retires. He probably got an indication that it was coming, but still, it does happen in the middle of the season. It's his right to do it for whatever reason he wants, and certainly for the reasons that Lane Johnson said he's retiring. But the bottom line is it puts them right in the middle of the season, needing to figure out how to fill that hole. Cam Jurgens, who is supposed to be the next center forever after Jason Kelce gets moved, on the line, and he's not the same, so they move him away for a draft choice, and the guy who's replacing him gets hurt. Know what I mean? Like, and they were 8 seconds away from beating the Jacksonville Jaguars up. I mean, beating them up and getting Trevor Lawrence to look like he hadn't looked all season long, with the exception of on occasion in the second half in Denver. You're right there. I mean, you're right there.
4: We were. So look, check it out.
2: You want him gone.
4: Y'all got to move on.
2: Okay. can you?
4: With life, just like the NFL, the same things that make you laugh will eventually make you cry.
2: Ladies and gentlemen, Kenny and
4: Marshall did this. I was laughing at Dallas when they lost by the 1 second field goal, and it turned around and smacked me right in the face.
3: Boy. Look where that hate got you, Kenny. Get that hate out your heart, son.
4: Go Birds. Go Birds.
0: See you, brother.
2: All right, okay.
3: See what hating on us gets you?
0: I mean, it's gotten a lot of other people rings.
3: We got five. All right.
0: You know what I'm saying? I don't know. They got two.
3: Yeah. First of all, it took them 52 years. That's something that no one wants to bring up.
2: All right. There you go.
0: All right.
2: That's Kenny in D.C. What games haven't we had yet? Oh, yeah. So, how was Sarah watching Alabama, Georgia? Out of her mind?
0: Yes.
2: Okay, because she hates, where does Alabama football rank?
0: Oh, my goodness.
2: Is that number one in the hate department?
0: No, Phillies are first.
2: Phillies are first.
0: Phillies are first.
2: Okay.
0: Yeah.
2: The Philadelphia Phillies.
0: Oh, yeah.
2: She wants her Braves to beat the Phillies more than Georgia beating Alabama?
0: I think so, yeah.
3: Wow.
0: I think so.
3: Yeah, I think she loves the Braves more than anything, though, right?
0: Yeah, Braves are
2: Georgia football against Alabama, it's on.
0: Yeah, it's on.
2: It's on, because as you know, the SEC, it just means more. Seriously, you know that.
3: Yeah.
2: You know that.
3: Clearly.
2: So when Ole Miss goes and destroys Vanderbilt, it's not a sign of the underbelly of the SEC being weak. It's a sign of the SEC being that strong.
0: Yeah, you need a different slant.
2: No, it's not a slant. It's not a slant. So when Indiana needs a remarkable fourth quarter to beat equally undefeated Nebraska, that's a sign that Indiana is ready to be beaten. That's the way it works.
0: Okay.
2: Okay?
0: Sorry, Nebraska's not winning any national championships.
2: But Indiana did.
0: Well, great.
2: But Kirby Smart and Georgia Bulldogs took the lead. And have you ever seen Kalen DeBoer lose his mind like that? Ever?
3: I mean.
2: Ever.
0: Yeah,
2: when that pass interference call, even Fowler goes, here comes the flag. And I think they popped the flag, graphic up.
0: Yeah. Well, even
2: they took it down because they show the head ref like just messing with, it's just second down now. Let me put that.
0: Yeah, second down.
2: Let me put that rubber band on just my that finger.
0: Yeah, kind of shocking that a flag was
2: kind of shocking. That was that was wild.
0: But to assume that Alabama would have won the game after that, there was still 3 minutes of the clock. So Georgia would have.
2: Well, and then the last individual that Kalen DeBoer went nuts on was his own player who had a 15-yard penalty that gave a free first down and ended the game.
0: Yeah. So bummer.
2: Here's the deal, though. Back in the day, that would be the end of it, right? I think LSU, with two losses, having lost to Kentucky.
0: Well, they're still ranked.
2: No, they should be. They're one of the best teams in the country.
0: They have two losses.
2: It's just a tough. I don't care who's got two losses now. By the way, there's going to be a three-loss team that people are going to be talking about to make the playoffs. It's going to happen.
0: This year?
2: Indiana could beat Ohio State next week.
3: Yeah.
2: Football, God's willing.
3: That'd be great.
2: All right? This guy on the screen could beat Ohio State next week. And what, the Buckeyes with two losses, suddenly they're on the brink? Get out of here with that nonsense. Ohio State is one of the best teams in college football with the best player.
0: Let's game that out. Indiana beats Ohio State.
2: Sure.
0: You beat Ohio State.
2: Oh, wouldn't that be great?
0: They're out.
2: No, they're not. They shouldn't be.
3: No, why? They're out.
2: Why are they out? Because they lost to Texas in the last second. And Indiana, the defending champs, held serve on them at home.
0: And a team that your team's a mess.
3: Yeah.
0: Yeah, you're out.
2: Maybe by 6 weeks from now, we'll be less than a mess.
0: Okay.
2: And that's a rivalry where you truly throw the records out. And this year, perhaps, I will be asking for the records to be thrown out more than ever.
3: Google me.
2: It's different now. College football playoffs are different now. It's different. It's the way I'm looking at it. Because, again,
0: it's different. It's not better. I do not like the 12-team playoff.
2: No, it's better. Wait till they expand that, pal, because that's coming.
3: Four more. Well, then he won't like the 16 and the 2014.
2: You know, honestly.
0: Where does it end?
3: 64.
2: Never.
3: Never.
2: In all seriousness, though, we need to take a different look at the way we view teams. Texas could lose another one, right? They'll have two losses. Red River rivalry. There's Arch Manning, the Drake May of college football. By the way, that's how I'm sliding in the text chain. I just brought it to the air.
0: Yeah.
2: No, but seriously, Arch Manning in Texas could lose another one, and suddenly they're out. We shouldn't consider them at all.
0: If any of these teams get the three losses, you're out.
2: In the NFL, we see all the time teams go from wild card to the Super Bowl. That's the world we're going to start living in college football. It's just getting the so-called wild card team into the playoffs. And it's going to be up to a panel to decide it. Oof. That's the problem. Josh Pate's going to join us on Tuesday's program. We're going to talk about that a little bit more. Am I looking up at the Zoom camera and seeing somebody just zoomed in?
0: Oh, yes. So you aren't chiming in. We have our guillotine chat on mute. Vinny wants to chime in. He has a question.
2: Why are we on mute with a guillotine lead?
0: I'm just saying.
2: Vinny Pasquantino is zooming into the Rich Eisen show. Great to see you, Vinny. What's going on?
3: What up, Vinny?
1: I got a question.
2: Hold on a second. The Jets beat the Browns, and suddenly this guy shows up. I want to come on the show and talk.
1: All of a sudden, you win another game this weekend in New England. Then I'm going to be there against Miami in 2 weeks. Now we're 4-3, and we're hunting for the playoffs.
2: Hunting?
1: In the hunt.
2: Hunting. Well, as you know, we call it sniffing it here on the Rich Eisen show, but it's okay. What's going on? To what do we owe the honor?
1: I need some advice on fantasy football. I know nobody cares, whatever. But guillotine league with the Kansas City Royals, all right? We allow trades. You can trade money, and you can trade players.
2: Okay. Yep.
1: So we do an $1,000 league, and it's very similar to the league that I run with you guys, where you can every move you make costs a dollar.
2: Correct.
1: So no matter what, every move you make costs a dollar. If you have zero, you can't make money.
2: How can we help, Vinny?
1: Noah Cameron, starting pitcher for us, he's screwed this week. He's screwed. He is projected. Sorry, I'm trying to make this as quick as possible. He's projected 67 points. Ooh. He has Matthew Stafford going and Khalil Shakir going. Okay. He needs.
2: How many points? What do we need?
1: He needs about 45, 50 points to advance tonight.
2: Okay.
1: I have Puka Nacua. Mm-hmm. He has sent me a Godfather offer for Puka. And I'm screwing him. I just want to make that clear. I know what I'm doing. He's offering me Breece Hall, Rashee Rice, Devontae Smith, and Drake May. And I'm going to make him throw in $200. And he has no choice because...
3: He's out.
1: Is this legal or is this illegal?
2: What do you mean? Why would it be illegal? I mean...
1: Well, I'm fearful that the guys in the league are going to get upset.
2: Well, first of all, very important question. This is the most important question I've ever asked you. Is Tommy Pham in this league?
1: Tommy Pham is not in this league.
2: Okay.
1: I need to call. To call Tommy.
3: That's the last thing you need.
0: Call him and Jock Peterson.
2: Okay,
0: figure this
2: out. No, don't involve Jock. He probably has PTSD from
1: the whole
2: thing.
1: I am in that league now, though. That league, I am in. Tommy's not in it, but I'm in.
2: All right, who would you be? Who's second on the griddle that Puka could get Noah past?
1: So that's the funny part. That's one of our minor league hitting coaches, Andy LaRoche, and our former big league strength trainer.
2: Okay.
1: He does rehab in the minor leagues right now. He's the man.
2: So these guys are somewhere thinking I'm in the clear because there's no way that Noah's going to get through.
1: All of a sudden, here I come.
2: And now he's calling you up and offering you half of the injured list of the National Football League plus the red hot Drake May. Who's your quarterback that you have?
1: Dak Prescott. I mean, my team is loaded, and I have some of the most money.
0: So he would now have.
1: I don't need to do this.
2: No, but he needs Puka on his team.
0: No, I know. Yeah. Noah Cameron needs Puka. So he would have Puka, Stafford, and Shakir tonight, needing like 50.
1: He would replace Shakir with Puka.
0: Okay. He'd stack tonight.
2: Here's what you need to do, Vinny. Here's what you do. You make it part of this is that he flips you Puka back.
1: He's going to lose him, and then I can just buy him.
2: Oh,
3: that's right. If he loses,
0: I think
2: with his money.
1: I've already taken most of his money because he needed to leave.
2: It's unfair.
0: All's fair in love and fantasy. Yeah. I think this is fine.
2: Yeah.
1: So you guys say fair trade?
0: It's
1: illegal.
0: Illegal. It's not fair. It's not legal.
2: Yes, it's not fair, but it is legal.
1: It's legal. Producer Mike, somebody, please, can we clip that so I can send this to the group chat with them?
2: Yes,
1: Jay,
2: we got you.
0: Jay, what are you?
2: Yeah, we'll send you the clip here.
3: Vinny,
2: but don't you have access to Rob Manfred himself? Couldn't you ask him directly if this is
3: that's
2: legal?
3: That's real baseball, Rich.
1: Is that who we want? That's a joke. It's a joke.
2: All of a sudden, the nuclear winter is happening because he just said that.
1: It was a joke.
2: Okay. All right,
3: Vinny, here's something that might tip the scales to you doing this today, October the 12th. It's Herschel Walker trade day. So there's already been a precedent set about a huge one-sided trade.
5: That's a great point.
3: I'm just saying.
2: Yeah. History is on Vinny's side.
3: October the 12th, 1989.
2: Vinny's side has history on it.
3: Yeah.
2: All right. This is entirely going to get clipped. You send it to your and hopefully we have that influence, because also put this graphic up if we're going to clip this whole thing. RES Consulting is on the job. Only the top flight people reach out to RES Consulting for the most difficult problems. And as you know, the
6: best thing about us, though, is it's about us.
2: It's the best thing about us is that it's about us. And now it's about Vinny. Okay, Vinny, I hope we helped.
5: Okay, yeah, that's perfect. Thanks, guys.
2: There you go. Appreciate it.
0: Bye. Bye. Bye. See you, pal.
5: Fantastic.
0: We're here for diabolical trade, though, man.
3: Dude. Yeah, I would be so mad.
0: So mad if I would. What did he say? Is it Andy the Roach?
2: Right?
0: Yeah. Oh, my God.
3: Andy the Roach.
2: Oh, you're messing with the Pirate coach. Right there. By the way, that was the most important first question to ask. If it's Tommy Pham.
0: As soon as he said that, I'm like, he's going to ask about Tommy Pham.
3: Because the last thing you want is Tommy Pham
2: getting. Yeah, I'd rather mess with a strength coach with him than a strength coach than him.
0: Yeah, no. Tommy Pham knows, like,
2: he hits fastballs, Tom.
0: Yeah.
3: And he will slap you, too, so.
2: Yes, TJ.
4: That was Let's get him off.
0: Good point, yeah.
2: Now we got the muscle. Tommy Pham, the Frank Pantangeli of fantasy football.
0: He is the muscle. That's true.
2: You want to mess with him. Okay. 844-204-RICH, number to dial. We'll hit a few more. That was delightful. That was a great.
3: You never know where Mondays are going to take you.
2: Never know where Mondays are going to take you. Except right now to break. One more segment here on this Monday program on the Rich Eisen Show. Many people's first serious relationship didn't start with a kiss. It started with a kickoff. 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
12: Now, has he missed Carnell Tate sometimes? Absolutely, he's thrown some errant passes. 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Is Carnell Tate the first read? 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
24: It can get pressure. We're going to be a heck of a team, man. And we, you know, we went up into Seattle and we demonstrated that we can play with anybody. And Brock Purdy, man, he is the MVP right now. Just hopefully he can continue with that. One quick thing with JSN dropping that pass. I don't know if you guys picked up on this, but I think about like 2 or 3 plays before that, he had kind of a helmet-to-helmet hit there, and he kind of trots off the field. Yep. And I was a little concerned that he might have been a little concussed whenever he dropped that, because that's the only way I can explain him dropping that pass.
2: It was so jarring, man. It was so jarring when he dropped that ball, Terzo, and thanks for the call. But again,
0: he had an ankle twist that he had that he was kind of hobbling around at the end of the first half, and then he took that big hit.
2: Of all the teams that are 3-2, the team I'm concerned about the least are the Seattle Seahawks.
0: Oh, interesting. Yeah. That's a good segment.
2: It's the truth. But already, you know, Overreaction Monday was the lead item. They miss Kenneth Walker. It's the truth.
0: Big time.
2: Let's see what happens when Zach Charbonnet comes back. And let's see if he starts scoring touchdowns like it was last year. I'm not concerned about him. On tomorrow's program, Josh Pate talking college football and our usual Tuesday guest as well, Cam Hayward. Cam's like the Seth Rollins of the Pittsburgh Steelers, where he alternately loves and hates football depending on the results. Because when after a loss, he's usually like, "Yeah, I don't watch TV. I don't go out. I don't want to talk to people."
0: I'm not watching games.
2: And after wins, he's like, "Hey, what's up, superstar?" You know,
3: makes a little bit of sense.
2: And the Pittsburgh Steelers, man,
0: Rodgers is balling.
2: Pal, they put up 34.
0: That's three.
2: Jeremy Bernard came to the fore. Freiermuth, two touchdowns. Oh. Jalen Warren is a problem.
0: Beast.
2: Problem.
0: Yeah.
2: 15 rushes, 101 rush yards, 87 receiving yards, a touchdown in the air, on the ground. Fourth player with multiple 50-yard touchdowns in a single game in franchise history. George Pickens, the others, Frenchie Fuqua.
3: Frenchie.
2: Oh, apparently, you know, that was the one right off of whose foot the Immaculate Reception
0: right.
2: caromed into one particular Franco Harris's hands. The other one, Louis Lips, everybody.
0: Hey, Louis Lips.
2: However, he's the only Steeler to do this with a rushing and receiving touchdown, 140 scrimmage yards after first contact. This guy's no joke.
0: Yeah, he's been awesome.
2: Can we get this more consistently, though? Can we get it more consistently, please? Because this win one, lose one. Let's see if they can break this streak. They're next up at Tampa. Okay, at Tampa.
0: Okay.
2: After that, they go to Paris.
3: Bonjour.
2: To take on the Saints.
0: That's what they say there.
3: Jean-Michel TJ.
2: Okay. Little croissant to go with your Jalen Warren. Yeah.
3: Comment allez-vous? Rodgers had such great things to say about Jalen Warren. I don't know if you saw him. But man, he heaped the highest praise on him, man. So see if they can keep it going.
2: You know what? I haven't heard, you know, the word what in French is quoi? Do we call him TJ Quoi?
3: TJ Quoi.
2: TJ Quoi.
3: I like it.
2: By the way, they win those next two. That's 5-2. They come home and take on the Browns, who you know they want to beat. Is that 6-2 going in the bye? Are they 6-2 going in the bye?
3: We know they're going to win 9.
0: Yes, I think.
2: And then they come out of the bye nice and fresh.
0: And now it's on.
2: And it's a big game in Cincinnati before visiting Philadelphia and then having Denver and Houston at home after that.
0: It's on.
2: The Denver game is the day after Thanksgiving at Jacksonville. Home for Baltimore, home for Carolina.
0: Their playoff team.
2: The one at Tennessee is the only one that jumped. That and the Saints, who have not been playing well at all. I know the first two games might have stayed. Saints are going to be less than what you think. You know, it's certainly not going to be a homecoming, is what I was saying. Now it might be a little different.
0: Yeah. Tennessee will have packed it in by then, too.
2: It's amazing, isn't it? One game against the Colts like that makes you sit here and think. And it was without Pittman, former Colt, right there.
3: They got some guys coming back, and when they're all healthy,
2: you know? Jet fans are all like, we beat the Browns and the Colts and the Cowboys lost, so our picks from them get better.
0: Yeah.
2: Well, theirs get worse, but that's for a different day. So the Browns are 3-2, the Steelers are 3-2, Bengals are 3-2, Ravens are 4-1, arguably the best division in football. I ask you, though, who are you taking? Who wins it all? End of the day.
3: Like,
2: I said Bengals prior to the season.
0: North Division?
2: Yes, AFC North. Ravens. I kind of feel like the Ravens are going to take it now.
3: Ravens. When they're playing that well without Lamar, it makes you feel like...
2: Zay Flowers
0: is good. Zay Flowers is incredible. Ravens so defense is Derek Henry. Doesn't scare me.
2: Oh, is Joe that right? Burrow... Is that right? Because they Bijan had only a couple of bursts, and the rest of it, yeah, see
0: Drake,
2: you later.
0: Drake London was eaten. So was Kyle Pitts.
3: Also, Joe Burrow, he's my starter.
0: Penix doesn't get
3: knocked
0: out.
3: He was just making it look so easy.
2: That's what
3: yesterday,
2: he does.
3: Man.
2: He just works there.
0: Yeah. And then Miami backdoored. Like, come on. What are we doing? They're not a great team.
2: Costing you money, apparently.
0: They're a good team.
3: Yeah, no one cares
2: so
3: about that.
2: You're not choosing the Bengals because they let the Dolphins in the back door and
0: that's
2: took money out of your pocket. Hey, is that what you're saying right now? Let's be straight up.
3: Yeah, that has nothing to do with this conversation.
0: Okay. I don't know.
2: The Steelers, man. The Steelers. That was good.
3: Yeah.
2: Cam Hayward on tomorrow's program. Talk about all of it. James McAvoy will be here in studio.
3: I'm tripping out about that a little bit.
2: That'll be good.
3: Yeah.
0: It's going to be fun.
2: Professor X?
3: Young
2: Professor X?
3: Come on.
2: Let's go. Tomorrow's program. That's tomorrow. We'll finish this show by doing it live on Disney Plus.
0: Who you got tonight?
3: What do you think?
2: Who do you think?
0: I don't know.
2: I'd take the Rams tonight. It's the Rams house.
0: Interesting.
2: Although that one person Del Tufo's going to let in the building to root for the Bills is going to tip the scale.
3: Two. I sold them.
0: Two.
3: They sold.
2: Order the fraud hat, please.
0: Done.
2: Please do that.
0: Done.
2: Wrapping on Disney Plus coming up in a sec.
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16: Here is our weather in Middle Tennessee. Tonight will be clear with a low around 62 and a south wind near 5 miles per hour. Tuesday will be sunny with a high near 91 and a south wind becoming west-southwest in the afternoon. Tuesday night will be clear with a low around 66. Wednesday will be sunny with a high near 91. 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
1: I'm John Ryder. Monday Night Football is in L.A. with the 2-2 Rams facing the 3-1 Bills. We're coming off an upset loss at home to the Patriots. Rams quarterback Matthew Stafford going up against Josh Allen at Buffalo.
2: I don't know about the individual player, but for sure the team. I got a ton of respect for Josh, what he brings to their team. Not only from just making the plays, but I just think his presence out there gives them a ton of confidence, as it should. He's a fantastic player, has been for a while, and he does a great job leading that offense and leading that team.
1: Matthew Stafford has 6 touchdown passes, but also 6 picks over the first 4 games. You can watch Rams-Bills on ESPN and ABC at 8:15 Eastern. To baseball, it's game 2 of the NLCS today in Milwaukee. Brewers with a 2-1 victory over Tarek Skubal of the Dodgers in game 1 last night. Today's pitching matchup features Yoshinobu Yamamoto for L.A. Milwaukee counters with Logan Henderson. It's on ESPN Radio in the app, with coverage starting at 4:30 Eastern, to be followed by game 1 of the ALCS tonight at the Trop. Rays and Guardians. Tampa Bay has their ace going, Drew Rasmussen. Cleveland counters with lefty Foster Griffin.
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5: Come on. Yeah, that's what I'm talking about. All right, Matt and Myron, here I am, freestyling. When I'm on the mic, I'm never lying. Cause you know they call me Myron. 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I messed up.
0: Myron Metcalf.
5: 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It was going to be a big deal. People across the ESPN universe are going to say, did you all know Myron could rap too? 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
6: Come on. That's right. It's Matt and Myron on ESPN Radio. 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
5: Oh, man.
6: After I was gone on Friday, we are back together, although just for a day, because Myron will be gone Tuesday and Wednesday. But glad to be here. Myron Metcalf, good to see you. For those of you listening at home, you maybe would like to watch this show sometimes on ESPN Plus or Disney Plus. We're having to do a transition to a new television system. I just learned the old one, and now we're moving to a new one. So during that transition system, we'll have a couple weeks where we're only available audio. So if you're trying to watch this on ESPN Plus, you're not able to hear me anyway. But nevertheless, we'll eventually be back there, Myron Metcalf.
5: Okay, I wanted to make sure we were going to be back, because I got
6: nervous. You thought you had gotten fired.
5: I didn't know, man. I didn't know if this was, like, am I getting replaced? Is it just this show? I told you on Fresh Prince of Bel-Air one time they took a break, and there was a new Vivian when they came back. So I got a little concerned. I didn't know what the plan was.
6: We could never replace you like they replaced Vivian.
5: Matt and Marcus or something. I don't want to, I didn't know what the... I didn't know.
6: Okay, I hate to tell you like this.

0: Patriots. But we will. Is that your Kentucky fan? Let me hear that.
1: Again. You know what? People were saying it, and I was trying to say it, and I think I'm missing a letter or something. It's, y'all said,
0: "Go Cates."
1: Go Cates. Is that it?
0: Is that not it? Exactly? Here, so okay. Really, it's go Cats, but we in Kentucky would go go Cates,
1: go Cates.
0: You're adding a syllable. It's like one syllable. Cates.
1: Go Cates. Is that not? Am I missing something?
0: You sound like a black preacher when you do it. And the Lord said, that's what you sound like. And the Lord.
1: Is that what I'm doing at the end?
0: Jesus Christ.
1: I am doing Southern Baptist version.
0: You are.
1: Southern Baptist play-by-play.
0: That's right. All right. So I want to start with a game that most people wouldn't start with, which was the disaster. Myron, in Washington, between the Giants and the Commanders. One of the most inept displays of football in the history of the sport. They go to overtime, Giants miss a kick, then Cam Scataboo fumbles in an absolutely unnecessary, ridiculous attempt to gain yards. And then, of course, the Commanders let the clock run out. The NFC East is the new NFC South, which is terrible games that make you sad to watch, but I'm not sure I've seen a more inept set of decision-making than we saw yesterday in overtime.
1: It was the worst. I mean, Scataboo, I don't know what he was doing. And after the game, he said one of those, like, Tim Tebow things of, like, don't worry, it'll never happen again. I'm like, well, why did it happen there? And then Jaden Daniels, I understand post-game, he said something about the top down, you know, everyone has to be aware. No, Jaden Daniels has to be aware. That is a quarterback's job in that exact situation to be self-aware, to understand the clock, to know the situation, to tell everybody else.
0: Well, here's what he said.
1: I've never seen anything like that.
0: Here's what he said right here.
2: What happened there in that last play?
3: Just got to be better. We all got to be better situationally. Football starts with me. Everybody will say the same thing, but we just got to be better in situational football.
2: What were you trying to? Were you trying to throw the ball away and just took it up, or what? Were you, what was the goal on that play when you snapped?
3: We got to stop the clock. We got to know it's ozone situation. We got to relay that as an offense. It starts from everybody top down, but ultimately, you know, it's on me.
4: Did you hear anything or say anything in the huddle about, hey, you know, we've got to get the clock stopped here?
3: I just got to be better.
0: All right, so here's how I read that. I read that as the coach is screwed up in his mind. I'm not saying that's what happened in actuality. But in his mind, they screwed up, and he doesn't want to say that, which is how he ends up going, we all have to be better. Because you don't just go, well, it starts at the top. Something happened there. But you're right. It's at some point, he also has to be smart enough to go, what are we doing here?
1: Yeah, I don't know how you screw that up. Like, if we went and watched a freshman high school football game this weekend somewhere in Minnesota or Kentucky, and you had that exact same situation, the quarterback on that field is going to know we have to find a way to stop the clock in this exact situation. Like, those aren't things where it's like, all right, everybody, we've had the game plan for this. It's complicated. This is just what a quarterback's supposed to do. And even if there was a mistake, right? Even if the sideline did something, said something, that is what Jaden Daniels' role is in that moment, and he missed the mark. And I think it's just that obvious to me.
0: I don't know what any of them were trying to do. I don't know what Scataboo was trying to do. Fall down. Like, you're not trying to score a touchdown there. And then I don't know what the Commanders were trying to do. Well, even if they had completed a pass, the clock would have run out.
1: Doesn't make sense.
0: There's not one thing they could have done there outside of throw an incompletion that would have worked. And if you're just going to throw an incompletion, then just spike it and kick it anyway. Absolutely made no sense. Now, that wasn't the only game of the day. We try to give you a little hint of all of them in case you didn't get to watch them. That's why we always start every Monday, God in 60 Seconds.
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5: On Matt and Myron.
0: All right, let's go through them. What's up first?
5: Eagles versus Jaguars in London, England.
0: If it wasn't for the game between the Commanders and the Giants, this would have been the stupidest game ever. Nick Sirianni absolutely idiotically decides to kick it to allow a return. They don't have a timeout, Nick. Just kick it in the end zone. Even if they get a completion, time will expire. They kick it off.

0: it's bad luck because if they had been tackled 5 yards later, game ends. They end up making the field goal, coaching malpractice by the Eagles coach.
1: Again, stuff you learn in middle school in those exact same situations. You cannot give the Jags an opportunity to return that kick and end up in field goal position. I think this will be the play. If Nick Sirianni gets fired, Matt, this will be the clip they play on SportsCenter as they're announcing his firing.
0: This was the Ravens-Cowboys game a few weeks ago, but the difference was the Ravens had a timeout. Yep. They did not have a timeout. You got to know that difference, and the Eagles did not. What's next?
2: Bears at Packers.
1: You know, I think the thing about the Packers is that's a big win and they need it. I think they play again on Christmas Day. It's not just the rivalry. I think if you're Jordan Love and the Packers, you needed a win to say, okay, we can hang with these top dogs in the NFC North as well. I think if you're the Bears, as much as we talk about Tyson Bagent and Case Keenum, like when you're missing your quarterback, that's a big difference. Like, you can only do so much without the guy. And I think that is apparent with what we saw in that performance from the Bears.
0: Bears were awful. I mean, that's the easiest way to put it. Tyson Bagent was terrible. Hopefully it's a one-game blip as a Bears fan. But he was absolutely terrible. The only thing worse were the Packers uniforms. I'm not sure why sheets of paper that have been out in the sun for 50 years was the look they were going for. But that was the worst uniform I've ever seen. Throw those away and move on to the next one. What's next?
2: Texans at Titans.
0: The only thing worse than the Packers uniforms are the Titans. Worst team I've ever seen. Maybe the worst team in the NFL in 20 years. They're hideous. Hideous. And it's embarrassing, and they're not going to be good for a long time.
1: Yeah, I mean, we'll talk about the Marvin Harrison Jr. trade. It's a win for the Texans. They needed that. I think it's more about how bad the Titans are. Like everyone's saying, well, the Texans go on a run. Matt, they're not going to face a team that bad ever again this season until they play them again.
0: Do you think they're the worst team in the last 10 years? I think they are.
1: They're really, really bad. So I don't think we can say, oh, the Texans are ready to go on a run because they dominated a bad team.
0: I do wonder if the Marvin Harrison trade doesn't happen if the Texans lose this game. You think that's possible?
1: It's possible. I don't know if he helps, though.
0: Yeah,
1: I don't know if he changes everything.
2: Bengals at Dolphins.
1: Yeah, I mean, another team struggling. You know, we talk about the Dolphins, but I think every year we do this with Joe Burrow. We go, uh-oh, he doesn't have it. Why are we talking about Joe Burrow? Not the same guy. And then he does this, and we go, oh, his ceiling is up there with the dudes in this league, you know, with the Josh Allens and the Lamar Jacksons and Mahomes. That's what you saw. Now, can he reach his ceiling more consistently? That'll be the question, Matt. But when he plays well, 4 touchdowns, the Bengals aren't going to lose many games in that situation.
0: Yeah, I mean, this was kind of like the Chiefs-Dolphins game in the sense that it was close for a while, but I don't really think they were ever in danger. Ja'Marr Chase with a great catch. Joe Burrow can still play. My takeaway from the game is Bengals are still a playoff contender. What's next?
2: Raiders at Patriots.
0: My takeaway from this game? Drake May has now looks like Drake May again. I don't know that you've seen a player sort of fluctuate from absolutely terrible to now looking like the guy that he looked like last year. 4 touchdowns. He ran for one. He threw the ball everywhere around the field. Looked comfortable. The Raiders, I think the Patriots really wanted this since the Raiders upset him last year in the same situation. But this is a bounce-back Drake May game that Patriot fans have to be happy about.
1: You know, Matt, I wonder if maybe the worst thing for Drake May was finishing second in MVP, getting to the Super Bowl at that stage of your career, and the pressure that he came into this season with. He looked settled for the first time in this game. He looked comfortable for the first time all season, and that's why I think he played the way that he did.
0: Yeah, I think that is it is key. And as far as the Raiders, you know, you kind of wondered when a Kirk Cousins regression game would happen, but their defense just let the Patriots do whatever they wanted. It's going to be hard to win if they don't fix that. What's next?
2: Vikings at Saints.
1: Yeah, I mean, I don't understand it. You know, I don't understand an offense like the Minnesota Vikings have, and somehow they're still undefeated. But that defense is going to keep them alive in every game. And I don't think Kyler Murray is ever going to be this all-pro quarterback. But that pass to Justin Jefferson, if they can make plays like that, they're going to find a way to stay in it with everybody. I just don't know, Matt, if they can play the better teams in the NFL late in the season like that.
0: Well, they got a good bunch of good ones coming. They play the Colts next week, and then they play 4 of probably the 8 best teams in the league in the weeks after that. We'll learn a lot more about them. Defense is great, though. And the Saints are disappointing to me. 1-4. They've now lost to the Raiders and the Vikings at home. Vikings probably the worst 5-0 team in the history of the NFL, but the Saints a very disappointing 1-4 team at this point in the year. What's next?
2: Browns at Jets.
0: If you told me before the season, hey, Matt, it's week 5. You could go see the Browns play the Jets in a pounding rainstorm. I would have thought, wonder what that looks like. And it was exactly what we saw, Meyer. It was awful. Both teams just tried to give the game away. The Jets were just a little worse at giving it away than the Browns were, and they get the win. I really don't know that you can say much about this for either team. The weather, I think, had a huge impact.
1: They should have been giving away tickets, you know, for this game. I mean, it wasn't friendly on the eyes. But if you're Aaron Glenn, that's a positive. The Browns showed you what the floor is, though, too, right? That run game has to be better for them to be competitive.
0: Yeah, it does. But Aaron Glenn, I will say this. The Jets are better. Like, they are much better than they were last year. Are they good enough that he gets a third year? We got to see how the year develops. But they are significantly improved, which I think as a Jets fan is what you want to see. What's next?
2: Colts at Steelers.
1: Yeah, I mean, this was the game for me where you go, okay, I'm a little more interested in the Steelers than I was before this game. Jaylen Warren looks like an all-pro kind of running back potentially. That defense is the real deal, the way they slowed down the Colts run game. I think the Steelers are a team they're getting better, and when they play at that level, they're going to be hard to top.
0: Yeah, this is the Jaylen Warren game. I mean, if you have him on fantasy like incredible. I did, I think he had like 39 points for a running back. He had an 80-yard touchdown reception. He had a 64-yard run, and he looked like one of the best running backs in the NFL. Colts were fine, couldn't convert in the red zone. But for me, this is the Jaylen Warren game. And Aaron Rodgers sitting there 3-2, 95 years old and not vaccinated, but he is at least performing decently. So you got to give him credit. What's next?
2: Broncos at Chargers.
0: I know the Broncos are 3-2. I know they won. I can't get over how bad Justin Herbert is. You would have thought the combination of Jim Harbaugh, Mike McDaniel, and Justin Herbert, you would have thought a step up. But Justin Herbert looks like a broken guy. I mean, he was terrible. I know they're starting 4 rookie offensive linemen. I get that. But that doesn't excuse how bad he is. And it feels like he gets worse, Myron, every single week.
1: Yeah, we've already approached, what are you doing in the draft with this team? Like, if this continues, and this is Justin Herbert, and you go out and get a guy who's supposed to be a quarterback savant, and it's not working, like, this is a team that already has to think about, do you need to bring in someone to push him, to maybe replace him in the future if he can't turn the corner?
0: Do you fire Harbaugh?
1: Yesterday.
0: Really?
1: Yesterday. I mean, I don't
0: know.
1: But
0: then who's going to be the coach, Mike McDaniel?
1: And again, that's why he won't get fired. But yeah. It's interesting to me, Matt. Teams that hold on to guys like this, they never get better.
0: Yeah.
1: It's not going to get better.
0: It's amazing. I thought he would have success. Kind of amazing. What's next?
2: Lions at Cardinals.
1: Again, for me, this is one of those games where I go, okay, finally the Lions defense showed up. They were giving up 32 points a game. Yeah, but it's against the Cardinals, who've also given up 32 points a game, I believe. So, good win for the Lions. I just think the Cardinals are a bad football team, Matt. I think that, to me, is what stood out. I don't think Detroit can take as much from this, as much as we can say, all right, the Cardinals aren't going to win a lot of games this year.
0: Cardinals gave up on the season on Thursday when they announced they were trading a player and didn't tell us where.
1: Exactly.
0: Like, when has that ever happened? We're going to trade a player. By the way, we're not telling you where.
1: Yeah.
0: But I know he's not going to be here. That told me they punted on the season. The Lions have the number one offense in the NFL and the number 31 defense.
1: It's not good.
0: That's amazing. You would have thought with Dan Campbell and the line, you might have thought it would have been the opposite. And somehow, they can't win long-term like that. But the NFC North, every team has a winning record for the third straight year after week 5. It's kind of nuts. What's next?
2: 49ers at Seahawks.
0: Obviously, in terms of play, the game of the weekend, I still think Cooper Kupp got that first down, Myron, there at the end. I don't know why they didn't give it to him. 49ers are 5-0. I guess they're the best team in the league. They just keep withstanding injuries. Big win for them in terms of playoff seeding, but I still think these are 2 of the 4 best teams in the league regardless.
1: I watched that Cooper Kupp play 8 times, and I can't understand how it wasn't a first down. It feels like we'll see these guys maybe in the playoffs. Like, these are two of the best teams. Sam Darnold's throwing committing turnovers again. And when that happened in Minnesota, everything went south. And that could be a concern going forward.
0: I think he got hurt during that game, by the way. It just, I mean,
1: maybe he came in hurt. Like, I don't know.
0: He just, he didn't look, after that hit where he was kind of holding his arm, I didn't think he looked great the rest of the game. I think he got hurt. We'll find out maybe today or tomorrow. What's next?
2: Ravens at Falcons.
1: Yeah, I think the Ravens look really smart keeping Tyler Huntley around, who just has been watching Lamar Jackson all these years. He can come in and do a lot of the same things, having a steady running back like Derrick Henry, the defense and what they are. But I think the Ravens are a good example of why you have to invest in a quality backup quarterback in today's NFL. It can't just be a throwaway decision.
0: I'm kind of surprised he's never been made a starter somewhere else. I mean, Jacoby Brissett keeps getting hired everywhere, gets hit everywhere else. Why doesn't Tyler Huntley? As far as the Falcons, Michael Penix, to me, even in a loss, looks like the real deal. Game changed when he got hurt. And Tua, I just feel bad for him. I mean, he comes in. Your question is, when is he going to throw the interception? And then he does. Like,
1: a bad one.
0: A terrible one. Just terrible. I think Tua, probably we need to not see Tua in too many more games. So there are your 60 seconds. We touched all of them. We'll go into more of the games in a little bit. But next, the Kentucky Wildcats are the most exciting football team in America. They're America's team. Look at James. Look at Josiah. Look at Myron. Everybody's a Cates fan, and I'm going to play you the best call you'll ever hear on a post-game radio show ever. Next, here on Matt and Myron.
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14: Hey, it's Evan Cohen. 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
1: I'm John Ryder. We have a pair of baseball postseason games today, starting with the Brewers facing the Dodgers in Game 2 of the NLCS in Milwaukee. And on ESPN Radio with the app, with coverage starting at 4:30 Eastern. L.A. with another frontline starter going, last year's World Series MVP, Yoshinobu Yamamoto. He got a no decision in two starts against the Brewers this season with a 1.38 ERA. Milwaukee starts 11-game winner Logan Henderson as they look to take a 2-0 series lead. Game 1 of the ALCS tonight at the Trop between the Rays and Guardians. And on ESPN Radio on the app at 7:30 Eastern, ESPN's Tim Kirchen on the Rays heading into the series.
2: They fight you on every pitch. They run the bases beautifully, and they play tremendous defense, especially in the outfield. To me, that's the strength, that and the fact that, including the playoffs, they're 31 games over 500 at home, and now they have home field advantage, of course.
1: Tampa Bay has their ace going, Drew Rasmussen, who went 8 innings, pitched a near no-hitter, and a win over the Yankees in the divisional round. Cleveland counters with lefty Foster Griffin. Tampa Bay has won 5-6 against Cleveland in the regular season.
3: Hey, it's Evan Cohen coming up Tuesday. 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
4: Have the Rams lost in America yet? Anyone know? Have the Rams
5: 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Yes, they have, actually.
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7: 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Myron, you like a little Glen Campbell?
4: I do. It reminds me that we didn't tell you that we added Friday karaoke to King of the Mountain.
7: I heard about it. I wasn't a fan. But you know what? You were by yourself with David, so I let you all do it. Did David enjoy it?
4: All in. I mean, all the callers. It was great. I can't wait to do it again Friday with you, too.
7: Yeah, we're not doing that. But I appreciate you, your excitement. By the way, the Rays and the Guardians start Game 1 of the American League Championship Series. The starting I didn't know if it is it the starting pitcher for the Guardians is Foster Griffin, because I thought that was a Civil War historian. Foster Griffin does not sound like a person that would be starting a game of importance.
4: That's when you walk in to Antique Roadshow. Like, this was a watch passed down from Foster Griffin.
7: When I hear Foster Griffin, I expect him to say, "It was a bloody day on the battle on the battlefield of Gettysburg." But apparently starting tonight for the Guardians. Now, college football this weekend, look, I get it. Number one, Texas lost to Oklahoma. That's nice. Alabama and Georgia played a great game. That's nice. There's only one game that matters, and that was the Kentucky Wildcats and the LSU Tigers. If you're a listener to this show, you know, you probably were watching that game because you were like, Matt's losing his mind right now.
4: Yeah, that's what I figured.
7: Lane Kiffin, is he the best villain in college football since when?
4: I don't know if there's anyone that matches him in football, college football.
7: But going back in history, where do you have to go back to get a Lane Kiffin-esque villain?
4: In college football, I can't think of
7: Barry Switzer, maybe?
4: Yeah, but here's the difference. This is Barry Switzer in social media era, right? It's just different.
7: Yeah.
4: He went to a yoga place in Lexington that morning.
7: The dude has no shame.
4: None.
7: The day of the game, he goes to a yoga place, takes a picture with 10 co-eds. Like, Myron, have you ever seen someone with less shame?
4: The morning of the game. there's nobody like Lane Kiffin for moments just like that.
7: There's not. So, Kentucky wins. Will Stein, are you ready to go with me and say the smartest coach in history, or at least the ones with the most guts? Two straight weeks going for it, going for two in overtime. Can you? I mean, like, who does that?
4: Will Einstein is what I called him on X, and it caught on. It became
7: Will
4: his new name.
7: Einstein.
4: Will Einstein is what I call him. It caught on. You can use it.
7: Josiah, you like that? To Will Einstein, is that good?
5: I think that sounds nice.
7: Okay, I kind of like it. He goes for two, we get it. And then one of the great scenes that makes college football was what happened next. The field storm, shot from up above with Stein and his wife and all the Kentucky fans around. Myron, I'm obviously biased. Did you think it was as awesome as I did?
4: It was incredible to watch. Now, I must say, my first thoughts were, is this kicker going to be safe if it happens again? That was my initial.
7: For people to know, he missed two field goals in the fourth quarter. If he had missed a third, he would have had to move.
4: Like, where's security? That was my initial thought, was like, please, for his sake, don't miss another kick. Another thing that stood out, are there 8 Kennys on the roster? Does Will Stein only recruit dudes named Kenny, apparently?
7: You don't see a lot of great athlete Kennys, and we do have 3 Kennys on our team.
4: You got a bunch of Kennys on the team. And then lastly, I think when you talk about a team changing, right, we always talk about culture, and that's a cliche. But I think that game shows the difference of a coach like Will Stein versus what you had before. Because I think you lose that game with the past regime, and Will Stein just has such a comfort in those moments. And I think he thinks he's better than all these guys. And you need that to win games like that.
7: Are you pro or con field storming?
4: I think Kentucky, and I'm not just saying this because of you, I think Kentucky set the mark for field storming after a big win. I thought for the most part, it was clean and it was good and it wasn't violent. For the most part, everything seemed to go well. I know there was the Lane Kiffin, the guys behind him, but we've been in situations and seen situations where someone got physical that close to a coach. That didn't happen. I will say,
7: and if anybody deserves it, it's Lane Kiffin.
4: Yes. I will say, is it a 17-foot drop from the stands? I've never seen. What I saw was people going onto the field who in the air, Matt, you can see that they didn't realize they were falling as far as they fell to the ground.
7: And Kentucky's football field, it's a pretty big drop from the crowd to the field. It's probably like 3 or 4 feet farther than people think it is. And as they're falling, you can see them go, honey, I'm not sure this was a good idea. There are a lot of broken ankles, torn ligaments. A lot of people tried to get down that I'm not sure they should have done it in the end.
4: I saw a couple guys who were a little bit older, and you could tell, you always tell when they climb up and they get ready to jump. You could see in their eyes, maybe I shouldn't do this.
7: Did you see the guy who got on the field on a scooter?
4: Yes.
7: He had one of those, like when you tear a ligament. I was like, how did he get down?
4: That's who let him on?
7: Somebody had to lower his scooter down.
4: That's too much. You don't get on the field with me. Now I got to wait.
7: I want to set up what this happened on my post-game show. Okay. So for people who don't know, I go on the air about an hour after the game. So you saw during the game, when LSU, their thing is when they score a touchdown, their player who scores it, there's a basketball goal, and they'll take a ball and they'll dunk on it. Have you seen that before?
4: I have seen it. Yep.
7: And the logo has the other team's logo on the back of it. So I got a call on the post-game show from 2 boys in Bullitt County, Kentucky. First of all, that name is very Kentucky, right? Bullitt County, Kentucky. By the way, Bullitt County is where a lot of bourbon's made, okay?
4: Yeah, I was going to say
7: Bullitt Bourbon is there.
4: Yeah, I bet back in the day you could get some moonshine from Bullitt.
7: Like, still can if you want.
4: Yes.
7: This is a long call. But now remember, they have a basketball goal with a basketball.
4: Okay.
7: I'm going to play you this call from Bullitt County. Bill, go ahead, Bill.
8: Whenever Lane Kiffin's teams do something great, he likes to celebrate by doing a certain something on the sideline, like maybe dunking a round object through a basketball. There may or there may not be a certain round object that is making its way back to Bullitt County tonight. Shout out to my guy, Richard.
7: Oh, wait a minute. Wait a minute. You haven't mentioned any names, okay, but you're saying there might be something that has been used in the past by Kiffin that might find its way to Bullitt County.
8: Yeah, there might be a round object kind of bounces a little bit.
7: Oh,
8: may
7: goodness.
8: Or may not go in and out of a basketball goal that the team likes to, you know, kind of celebrate, talk a little smack to the sidelines with.
2: I told them I was going to take it.
8: We did try to warn them.
7: Wait a minute, you told them. Yeah. Who did you tell you were going to take it?
8: Allegedly, Matt. Allegedly.
2: In the goal, allegedly, they carried it by me.
8: Multiple times. Right.
2: Into the first quarter, they carried it down there, and I said, "When we win this game, I'm jumping over this fence and I'm stealing that ball and I'm running out the gate."
8: Allegedly, Matt.
2: That's what I did, and we're down the Bluegrass Parkway right now, boy.
7: But you warned them, right? Like you told them they had a chance,
2: and they turned their back on it.
8: Matt, we tried to warn them.
7: You tried to warn them.
8: We did try to warn them, and I mean. And it just happened to be there.
7: You know what? I was once a lawyer.
2: You want to get it to Will Stein, man.
7: I think that holds up in court. If you tried to warn him, I think that holds up in court. So I love that he says, the friend jumps in and goes, "I tried to warn him."
4: To warn him. Allegedly.
7: Well, the allegedly is hanging on a lot there, isn't it? The allegedly is doing a lot of work.
4: So, if you've watched those games, they use that to celebrate. They dunk the basketball. So, they have the ball, is what they're saying, allegedly.
7: So, there's more to it than that. Those guys took the ball. Okay. But before that, a Kentucky fan ran and dunked it over the managers of LSU. Did you see that video? You've got to find that video online. The managers are packing up.
4: Yeah.
7: And somebody grabs the basketball and just dunks on the manager. And the manager starts hitting them. And I'm not advocating that.
4: Yeah.
7: But I think if you're gonna bring a basketball to dunk on an opposing team stadium, if a fan decides to dunk on you, I don't know what you're supposed to do.
4: I am advocating for it. if a team is gonna celebrate and they're gonna bring a whole, you know how tough you got to be and how confident to bring a basketball hoop to the sidelines and
7: to Kentucky, a basketball place,
4: and you're dunking on it. And listen, if your managers aren't ready in the moment and you get dunked on, I think that's fair game.
7: You got to see the video of the guy dunking on him. He dunks on the manager. The managers go chasing after the guy, and that's when the two dudes on the call grab the ball and run off.
4: Yes.
7: So they have a basketball with an LSU logo on it that they have taken as a memory from the game. It was in Bullitt County right now, allegedly.
4: Allegedly. Listen, I don't condone stealing, so I don't want to sound like that. At the same time, what's the phrase? All's fair in love and war.
7: I think when you hire Lane Kiffin, you're asking to be dunked on and have your basketball taken, right? Like, if you're going to be Lane Kiffin, that's what's going to happen.
4: Like, whose ball would you steal? Like, Lane, Lincoln Riley. I mean, there's a couple of coaches where I think we just agree you can take the ball.
7: You can take the basketball.
4: Is incredible. They got to bring it back, though. I think the next time they play LSU, I want to see that ball
7: like
4: on
7: being
4: the other
7: passed
4: sideline.
7: Around or something?
4: Yeah, on the Kentucky sideline.
7: Yeah.
4: That's where
7: I could listen to him going, "I tried to warn him, Matt." I could listen to that.
4: Allegedly.
7: Allegedly.
4: No names, but he said Richard.
7: Said no names. And then
4: no names. Thanks,
7: threw
4: Richard.
7: Threw in Richard right there at the end. We're going to talk more about the NFL games of the weekend, and we will also have Herm join us at 4 o'clock. It's Matt Myron on ESPN Radio.
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23: Here is our weather in Middle Tennessee. Tonight will be clear with a low around 62 and a south wind near 5 miles per hour. Tuesday will be sunny with a high near 91 and a south wind becoming west-southwest in the afternoon. Tuesday night will be clear with a low around 66. Wednesday will be sunny with a high near 91. 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
7: George Kittle should be the front runner for NFL Comeback Player of the Year. 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
1: Hockey is back.
0: So, what does it look like now? The kids, Hughes, celebrating. Schaefer, that's hockey. Ovi and Crosby, that's hockey. 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

0: Matt Maron here on ESPN Radio. I have a text machine where you can send in text to the show. We like that. 772-774-5254. People are writing in with villains in college football prior to Lane Kiffin. Steve Spurrier. In his Florida days,
1: old ball
0: he was a
1: coach.
0: Villain.
1: Yeah, yeah.
0: Bobby Petrino.
1: Yeah, but for like different reasons, right? I mean,
0: well, similar to Lane reasons.
1: Okay.
0: I mean, they're in the same ballpark,
1: yeah.
0: Right?
1: Yeah, that's a good one.
0: Part of what makes Lane a villain too is he whines more. Like the coaches that whine and are also like he's a whiner, you know.
1: But he is, but like Spurrier won at the highest level. So I mean, true. That's another part of Lane is he's always fallen short of that.
0: Yeah.
1: And to me, if he wins at that level, then it's a different stage for him as a
0: I do want to thank you. You picked Kentucky. I saw that online.
1: So I did.
0: Thank you very much for doing that. We appreciate you here in the Bluegrass.
1: Yeah, that cake was good, man.
0: Let's go back to the NFL. You like the cake. That's why you did it. Let's go back to the NFL here for a second. If it wasn't for what happened in Washington, we would have been talking about how dumb the calls were by Nick Sirianni in London, England. You said you think that might be the set of decisions that gets him fired. Do you believe that?
1: Yes. I mean, to me, owners, administrators, I've always said they can handle losing. They're not like us. They're not like social media, which is good. They don't do well with embarrassment. And Matt, that was embarrassing. When people are saying, is your coach smart enough to do this? That's a whole nother conversation. Nick Sirianni can't do that. He can't put his team in that spot, and he did, and they lost the game. The Eagles don't look like a good team. I don't know that anybody's a leader with that group. Jalen Hurts isn't playing well. Like, what's the upside right now for a team that was a Super Bowl champion not that long ago?
0: It's kind of amazing how pitiful they look. I mean, I think they had, 20 rushing yards in that game?
1: They're bad. Now, Saquon's out, but still. A lot of running backs have been out.
0: I mean, 20, yeah. That's still just awful. But yet they still had a chance to win. And like Liam Cohen, we would have been talking about him not being able to get a kickoff at the end of regulation and all the mistakes they made. But then Sirianni did worse. Who is the best team in the NFC East? Or is anybody good?
1: Yeah, it feels like it's a tie for terrible almost because, you know, I don't think the ceilings are that high for those teams. Like the Eagles, you can talk about whatever Liam Cohen did. Nick Sirianni did something that you absolutely can't do. You just can't put your team in that position. We've seen the Cowboys and how bad things have been for them and the challenges that they've had. You look at a Washington team where Jaden Daniels makes big mistakes. This is a division that's defined by all the mistakes they continue to make. It's a division defined by the margin for error isn't big. Like, this is a small margin for error for all these teams, and I think that's why they're losing some of these games.
0: Yeah, I agree with you. I still think the Cowboys could be good at some point. I mean, they haven't been. You know, if CeeDee Lamb doesn't get hurt, I still think they probably win that Bucks game. You can't.
1: Yeah,
0: do
1: I can't
0: it.
1: Do that. I can't
0: you won't
1: do that.
0: Do it with me?
1: I can't do that. Why do we do? They could be good. Yeah, I could be 6'3", maybe. Right? There's a lot of things we all could be.
0: You could be 6'3".
1: Yeah,
0: I think you would be. I think you would be a brutal 6'3".
1: It'd be fun.
0: No, but I
1: would let everybody know.
0: I don't think you'd be a fun 6'3". It would go to your head, and you would like, you'd be one of those people that would flex in the mirror and stuff.
1: All the time. I would walk in rooms and just stand there and let people see that I'm 6'3". I would do all kinds of things, but it's never going to happen.
0: What the same way that. What are you, by the way?
1: 5'10".
0: Now, I mean, be honest, though. Like, you're not.
1: I'm 5'10".
2: That feels like an NBA height listing.
0: Come on.
1: No, I'm 5'10".
0: We now have our official pictures.
1: Guys.
0: If you're 5'10", then I'm 6'6".
1: Are we talking in shoes or off shoes? What are we talking? What's the...
0: I mean, you can...
1: I'm 5'10".
0: Whatever footwear you want to put on.
1: Dog, I got
0: you're 5'10".
1: I got a point on my head that y'all don't know about that. I'm 5'10".
0: Oh, you when count the point.
1: Absolutely.
0: Okay, it's take your hat off
1: top
0: for a
1: of
0: second.
1: My head.
0: Take your hat off for a second.
1: This
0: right, look, get the camera.
1: This is 5'10".
0: I'm allowed to count from the top of your point
1: when they do the thing at the doctor and they put the thing on your head, right? The kids, the metal thing, they put that on your head to measure your height? 5'10".
0: But you have a good inch of point.
1: 5'10". Oh, I use that inch. I will use that inch to forever. 5'10".
0: I feel like you don't get to get the point. I feel like the point does not count.
1: When I go to the doctor, I'm 5'10". That's my height, man.
0: Okay.
1: And if I were 6'3", yeah. I'd have, you know that people are getting corrective surgery to get taller, right?
0: What? What are you talking about?
1: There's a guy, you can look it up.
0: There's a guy.
1: He was 5'7". He got corrective surgery to be 6'1".
0: Shut up. That's a lie. All right, first of all, that is not true. You cannot get that is not true, Myron. You cannot get surgery to be 6 inches taller.
1: Listen, I know you
0: are a boomer that falls for AI nonsense. That is not true.
1: I know you think I fall for the scams. And yes, I can. I get that. But
0: Who is the person that grew six inches? I've seen the video. What video?
1: Matt, there's a video of a dude.
0: There's not.
1: Who got corrective surgery. He was 5'7".
0: He
1: got the surgery. He's 6'1". It took him like a year to be able to walk again.
0: Where do you hear these things?
1: I saw him, James, go get Justin. I saw him in the hospital doing rehab to learn how to walk again.
0: What do you mean you saw him in the hospital?
1: There's video of him in the hospital walking on his new legs.
0: I've worked with you for eight years. You have told a lot of lies. This is the biggest lie you have ever told in your life.
1: Okay, I haven't told a bunch of lies. What I'm saying is this particular case, I am actually telling the truth.
0: I could believe it's not a lie, man. I could believe that there's a surgery that might add an inch, like your pointy head. But I do not believe that there is any surgery that adds 6 inches to your height.
1: Matt, this guy got corrective height surgery. It is actually a thing, and he added 6 inches to his height.
0: I'm glad Herm Edwards is coming, because I know Herm Edwards is going to say that you are out of control. I know he is. This is the worst thing you've ever seen.
1: I saw a video.
0: Okay, someone just wrote me and said Myron is correct.
1: Thank you.
0: Okay, but it's not 6 inches.
1: Thank you.
0: They sent me a link. I'm going to look at the link during the break. If it says that this person, because this is from the Cleveland Clinic, is that where you saw the video?
1: This guy paid $100,000 to get height surgery.
0: $100,000 for. Oh, and now another person writes in and says, I think Myron saw the movie Gattaca and thinks it's real.
1: I'm telling you, this is a real thing.
0: All right. I'm going to find out during the break.
1: Okay.
0: 888 say ESPN. It is Matt Jones and the biggest liar that has ever been on this station. Myron Metcalf. No. Herm Edwards will join us, and I'll rank the top 10 college games that's next here on ESPN Radio.
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17: 35 years of the best sports talk in Nashville. It's the George Plaster Show with Tennessee Sports Hall of Fame quarterback Kelly Holcomb and young gun Lewis Maddox. 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
18: Hello again, everybody. Welcome in. It is a beautiful Monday in Nashville. And to be honest, downright hot. I mean, we're now in the middle of October, and we're talking about record highs. We're talking 90 degrees virtually every day, Monday, Tuesday, Wednesday, Thursday. Pretty amazing. It's global warming, I guess.
19: Yeah, it's not fun.
18: Yeah. Let's got a lot to do today. A lot of ground to cover. Let's start with Kelly Holcomb, who joins us from Murfreesboro. Kelly, how are you?
20: I'm great, George. How you doing?
18: I'm good. Thank you.
20: It's wonderful to have you. Why you got that smile on your face, Lewis? Why is that little grin on your face?
19: Kelly, can I not be happy to see you on Monday?
20: Okay, sure. That's fun. Yeah, I do that. I have that tendency to do that to a lot of folks. You know what I'm saying?
18: Yeah, what a just like what a,
19: hey, you've got a smile on your face too. I love
18: what
19: it.
18: A load of crap that is.
19: He must good be happy to Lord see us. I love it.
18: Kelly, did you watch a lot of games this weekend?
20: I watched some, man. It's just God, football for me as a quarterback is getting hard to watch. Just with the knowledge of the game and knowing what should happen and what does happen. And I know some of the young guys in college, but I just, me personally, don't think they're getting taught like they used to get taught. I know I say that all the time, but it's starting to affect me watching games. Truly is.
18: Lewis, did you watch a bunch of games this weekend?
19: Ton of them. All I did. It's great.
18: There's perfect a lot. Weekend. There's a lot to watch. I'll say this. There is a level this weekend of coaching stupid
2: that just broke out. Good Lord.
13: We're going to talk about it.
2: Yeah, we probably are. Anyway, I see Terry McCormick ready and raring to go. Terry, of course, is Main Street Media and TitanInsider.com. Terry, let's start with this, the same question I ask virtually every Monday, which is injury-wise, how did the Titans come out?
21: Couple of guys still being evaluated out of the game. Kevin Winston, quad injury, had an MRI today. Sounds like he could miss a little bit of time, the way Robert Saleh phrased it. And also Cordell Flott left with a chest injury, and they're still evaluating him as well. So secondary that already was struggling is a little thinner.
2: So, you know, we've beat this around a lot. Okay, they suck. We know it. Is this going to get better anytime soon?
21: I don't see where it's going to. I mean, honestly, I just don't see where this is, where this thing is getting better in terms of improvement on any facet of the ball. I mean, you know, we talked to Robert Saleh today, and he admitted that this team really does not have an offensive identity right now. They've only broken 100 yards rushing as a team once in five games. And we all see the struggles that Cam Ward's having at the quarterback position. So if you can't run it, you can't throw it, not much you can do with it.
2: Yeah.
21: And, you know, and this thing has gotten bigger than that, even, George. For the first time, really, you know, when you talk about these firings that took place last week of some of the business people and the kind of

0: doubling the price before you ever get down to the PSL. I know when I went there, I was like, have you looked at your product? Your product doesn't deserve a times two compared to what we've been paying at Nissan Stadium. That is Burke Nihil, pure and simple. I mean, you can cut through all the BS. This was a plan that he put together, and it's a plan basically aimed for the rich. And that's all it is. And the problem is they don't deserve it.
1: Right. Well, and the thing of it is too, George, yesterday, you know Nissan Stadium holds 69,000 capacity, the current one.
0: Right.
1: And yesterday it was tickets distributed 52,000. So they couldn't even give all the seats away.
2: Wow.
1: Couldn't even get rid of all the seats. So there were 17,000 that were just left blank. And then how many of the 52,000 actually showed up yesterday? I guarantee you there were probably at least a good 10,000 of that 52,000 that weren't there.
0: Well, you were there. What was your estimate of crowd?
1: Maybe 40,000, maybe.
0: Yeah. I think, Terry, the thing that we've all got to deal with a little bit is the Robert Saleh group has walked in here, and you know that they would love to tell the fans, please be patient. And as a coaching staff, they probably deserve that. Okay, but a fan base is sitting there going, No, we've been through a pair of 3-14s in a row. The year before that, a team that totally cratered at the end of the season, and there's not one shred of evidence it's getting any better.
1: Yeah, I mean, you know, you can't be on year five of a three-year plan, so to speak, and the current general manager, the current coaching staff are paying the price for the fans' wrath and now really the fans' apathy, because I think a lot of people are starting to tune this thing out and say, I've got something better to do on Sunday afternoon than to watch, you know, more Titans follies when you've got plays like yesterday, you know, and I'm not laying it all on Cam Ward because he's out there floundering with the rest of them. And he's really in a situation that, you know, same type situation that we saw Will Levis in a lot of times, but you know, throws the ball away to a guy laying on the ground and the guy catches it for a 6-yard loss. He throws one pass while he's under duress and it looks like Carnell Tate has a shot to catch it. And lo and behold, Alec Eilmanner dives in front of it and knocks it away from him. It's like
0: friendly fire.
1: Yeah. I mean, does he get credit for a pass defense on that play?
0: You know what? You could put that in an article and give him one.
1: I guess so.
0: Okay. So we're batting around the obvious here. Anything else you want to share with us?
1: No, I mean, that's about it for today. I mean, there's really not much you can say after a performance like that. You know, there's zero reason for encouragement coming out of that. You just have to hope that somehow, if you're a Titans fan, that they can figure out how to do a little bit better and, you know, improve as the season goes on. Kelly's raising his hand like he has.
0: I saw that.
3: Terry, is there anybody around the owner? I know we've talked about this, but is there anybody, like, I think Mike Borgonzi knows football, but is there anybody around the owner that knows the game? Like, who does she listen to? And I know we've talked about that and we've discussed that, but like, who does she listen to?
1: Well, I mean, it usually just depends on who has her ear at the moment. And it's been seemingly several people, you know, dating back to, you know, it was Mike Mularkey, then it was John Robinson, then it was Mike Vrabel, then it was Rand Carthon, then it was Brian Callahan, then it was Chad Brinker, you know. And now, you know, I mean, I assume it's Mike Borgonzi, but who knows? And then you also add in the Burke Nihil factor who speaks on her behalf. And you wonder maybe if he has more influence on her than any coach or general manager has had. Because nobody, you know, unless it changes this time around, nobody's really getting a long enough leash to fix it.
3: So,

0: In the week of Titan football, three firings, 3 points scored.
1: Yes.
0: Yeah, that's lovely. Terry, thank you as always.
1: Happy to bring sunshine and rainbows to the
2: Thanks, Terry. Thanks, Terry.
0: That's Terry McCorton, Terry McCormick's Daily Titans Update. 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
2: All right.
0: That's your cue.
2: It is my cue.
3: That's cue you.
2: Yeah, well, we got to get Terry off the screen first, guys. Okay, let's get into this thing.
3: Hey,
2: and we'll go. Okay, Kelly, just calm down. It's Monday. It's figured out. Okay, we're going to start outside of football before we go complete football the rest of the way down. The Preds have acquired defenseman Jaden Struble from the Canadiens in exchange for a 2027 second-round pick in a trade that went down on Friday. George, what does this mean? I know we probably don't know a whole lot about the guy, but to me, does this say anything about the Predators? They played a little bit better than maybe expectations through the start of the season. Does this say they're trying to get better?
0: Well, it says that they know defensively they're not good enough, and they're trying to help that happen. Here's the thing. A surprisingly strong road trip where, honestly, they blew two games. You got a 3-0 lead in Toronto. You got a 2-0 lead in Ottawa. I have said this before. Chris McFarland needed to look Andrew Brunette in the eye and say, look, these meltdowns that have become so commonplace in your administration, they've got to stop or you won't be here for Thanksgiving dinner. And the bad thing is they're playing right now better than I think anybody that knows anything about them would suggest, but they keep doing this at the end of games. They never win in shootouts. They don't ever win in overtime. They're losing too many points. A year ago, it cost them a playoff spot.
2: Yeah, I think to me it just says that, you know, I'm looking at it in a positive light. They're playing better than
0: they're playing really pretty good. Thought
2: that they would. Yeah. They've got some points already under their belt, and they're adding pieces. So I didn't expect that to happen. I would have thought that they'd be selling rather than buying, especially this early in the season. Let's go down 13 through 25 in the current top 25. We're going to get to the top 12 when we start talking college football, but it goes 13 through 25, Missouri, Tennessee, Kentucky, Mississippi State, Iowa, Oklahoma State, USC, Houston at 20, 21's Wake Forest, then LSU, Boise, SMU, Northwestern dropping out of the top 25 guys. Oregon drops out. They were previously 13th in last week's ranking. Florida drops out. They were 16, and Pitt, losing to North Carolina, drops out. They were number 25. Are there any shocks, comments before we move on?
0: LSU was a poorly coached football team Saturday.
2: Big time.
3: Yeah, and Lenora Sellers balled out Saturday. Ooh,
0: there's one nobody saw coming.
3: Seriously. Good. Yeah. Great. Like, you said it, Lewis. Like, you know, I said he regressed, but, like, good Lord, he looked every bit of like he did a couple of years ago, man. He was good.
2: Say what you want about South Carolina right now and Shane Beamer, but they are playing for that dude.
3: Yeah.
2: They're playing for Shane Beamer. There's obviously some motivation in that locker room. Guys, the Arizona Cardinals have traded for Marvin Harrison Jr. He goes to the Texans along with a 7th-round pick from Arizona in next year's draft in exchange for a 2nd and a 6th in next year's draft. Thoughts on the Texans, 1-4, seemingly looking like they're still thinking that they can make some noise. The Cardinals decide the experiment is over with the former 4th overall pick in the 24 NFL draft.
0: The Texans, Kelly, it feels to me, have been Nico Collins and bust. As far as their receiving core, and they wanted to get somebody that could complement him.
3: And it's amazing to me because I played with Marvin Harrison Sr. I played with his dad. His dad was unbelievable, but it's amazing that a guy, and I even text Marvin a couple of years ago when he was at Ohio State, man, the kid could run routes, and you knew that Marvin had taught him how to run routes. But, like, it's amazing how you can be the 4th pick of the draft and then go out there and totally lose your confidence. I hope he gets it back because he is a good player. Don't know all the ins and outs and the details of all that stuff, but, like, if he could get his confidence back, he is a good player.
0: How many great receivers has Ohio State had? My Lord.
3: A bunch. And they got another one now.
2: Yeah. A whole lot. They might have the best one that they've ever had right now. He leads the top statistical categories right there.
3: If the Titans don't pick it up, they're going to have an opportunity to get him.
2: You're right. That's kind of been the talk around that team right now. Guys, Ryan Coleman-Williams is not expected to be in the lineup for the third Saturday in October this weekend in Knoxville. Was injured in the game against Georgia going up to try and make a catch for a touchdown in the end zone. Came down a little awkwardly. Does that change things for the game? Alabama right now an 8.5-point favorite. Does that change things offensively for Alabama and how they attack?
0: Well, let me flip it the other way around. For Tennessee to win that game, they've got to be pretty good on offense from beginning to end. Because, yeah, Alabama lost to Georgia, but they lost to them by about that much.
3: Yeah,
0: those are two really good teams.
3: That's what I was going to say, George. Looking at all of college football, now we've got a sample size. I think you probably had the two best teams playing, and you got to throw Miami in there too with that Mensa kid. He's pretty good. So it's going to be interesting to see how the rest of the season goes. But man, what a game! And I know we're going to talk about it later on, so I'll leave that for that.
2: Yep, some controversy surrounding that for sure get into. UCLA beat Oregon in Eugene 17-15 this weekend. The Bruins starting quarterback, who is obviously Nico Iamaleava, landed awkwardly on his knee and is out indefinitely. Apparently at the bottom of the pile, there was some not-so-friendly contact made with the quarterback. Bear Alexander, the defensive lineman for UCLA, they said he twisted his head around. I didn't see it, but apparently it was some dirty stuff going on at the bottom of the pile that got him injured, and he's out indefinitely. On the other side of that, three turnovers.
0: I'm shocked.
3: Let me just say this. You don't ever want to be on the bottom of the pile, because I've had some things happen down there to me that wasn't very nice.
2: Yeah.
0: Wow.
2: I can imagine. Story coming out of this, though, is that Oregon has issues. This is the first time they've been unranked in the top 25 since following their opening week loss to Georgia in 2022. So it's been over 4 years since Oregon has not been in the top 25. They're out of it right now. That's a $50 million roster in college football, and they are not playing well.
0: And you know, we now have enough of a sample size to say, okay, maybe they're not at the level they have been. We got enough sample size now on a bunch of teams.
3: All these coaches that got these $50 million rosters are sweating right now.
0: They're not playing
3: very well. One in Baton Rouge.
2: Yes. Lane Kiffin sweating. Dan Lanning certainly sweating as well. Wanted to bring this up before we get to the final two pieces. A Game Worn 98 Finals Michael Jordan jersey has been sold at a private auction for $14 million, known to be the second highest price for a jersey since 2024, when a Babe Ruth jersey, authentic game worn, was sold for $24.12 million. He wore that jersey during the Game 3 of the 1932 World Series against the Cubs when he called the shot and hit that ball.
0: Center field.
2: That jersey sold for about $10 million more.
3: Tom Moore said, "Give me two of them, son. I can't tell you what the two of them's for, not on the air."
2: Yeah. No. Last two pieces, and these are both the coaching blunders that happened in the National Football League this weekend. The situation with the Eagles, they lead it with 8 seconds left in the game. Returnable kick ends up being a great return for Jacksonville. Cam Little, 57-yarder, as time expires to end it. Nick Sirianni taking the blame for kicking it in the field of play and allowing a return. I mean, right? It's pretty crazy that he let that happen.
0: Blast the damn thing through the end zone. First and 10 at the 35.
3: I agree with that, too. But here's the deal, man. Your guys got to go down and make a play, too. I mean, the game's okay, so I kicked it in the field of play. All these guys are backup running back, backup tight end, backup lineman. Go down and make a play. I mean, you can make an excuse and you can take the blame all you want to, Nick Sirianni, but, like, your guys got to go play.
2: And that's what Mike Tomlin said. Said you got to go ahead and cover kicks.
0: I mean, so that's a
2: part of the game. That's what he was talking about on Sunday Night Football last night. And that NFC East blunder would have been the worst one of the game of the day of the NFL slate yesterday. But Washington hosting New York and Landover yesterday, they make one of the worst blunders I think we've ever seen in pro football history. By the way, guys, funny stat: all four teams in the NFC East yesterday did not win a football game. Two of them played each other. So here's how that
4: ended. Back to that. And really, we know it's going to be pretty conservative here. Run the football. Make sure that you can get it in place for where the field goal kicker wants to kick it.
5: 180. What's that?
6: Daniels.
4: Yeah, he's not passing the ball.
6: Okay.
4: Yeah.
6: Now they don't have a timeout. What are they doing?
4: Oh,
6: they
4: got
6: to get up and spike it. They're not going to be able to get
4: this
6: done
4: in
6: time. It's going to run out on them. The clock ran out as Daniels ran the ball.
2: Kelly, thoughts there?
3: That's absolutely, like, I was watching that game, and that's the craziest thing about, like, as a coach, okay, as a coach, but as a quarterback, you have to know the situation in the game. You have to know that I don't have any timeout. You tell the guys, here we go, we're going to run one play, and what Jaden Daniels should have done was don't take off running, just throw it over somebody's head. The dude takes off running. Well, if you do that, you got to tell your guys, we got to get up to the line and spike the ball. We don't have any timeouts. But obviously that wasn't communicated to them, and that's just something that you go over. I've gone over 100 times with Bruce, with all those guys. That's something right there that's inexcusable. And you know what? That costs people jobs right there. I would not be surprised
0: absolutely.
3: If something happens.
2: Dan Quinn, man.
0: Well,
2: already in question right now, and then that happens.
0: If you had listened to some of the post-press conference gobbledygook that came out, you talk about not answering questions. Man.
2: Gosh. I mean, how do you go about handling that? Do you just say you walk in there and say we ruined it?
0: Well, first of all, I think if I'm Jaden Daniels, I've got to own it.
2: Yep.
0: I've got to say, look, before you all ever start, this is totally on me. I'm the field general, I'm the quarterback, and I screwed this up royally. Now, what the reporters are trying to get to is, okay, when you went out on the field for that play, had you been told, you know, you got no timeouts left, therefore X?
3: Yeah.
0: And nobody seemed to want to answer that.
3: But here's, I'm sure Dan Quinn probably said something to him, and he's taking the blame for it. But like, as a quarterback, you like you just said, George, you're the field general. You have to know the situation of every possible play. And you have to look up there and say, we got this much time left. We don't have any timeouts. I can't take a sack. I got to throw them. You go through this stuff in your head, these mental gymnastics in your head. And for him not to know that, that is not good. That was bad.
2: By the way, before, I know we're going to break, but more bad news for Washington. It's been reported, ESPN says, that the overwhelming consensus from doctors that have looked at Jaden Daniels' elbow say it's not if, it's when he dislocates that elbow again. So it's probably going to happen again. Wearing that big brace, don't know how much that's going to help.
0: So are they saying, what are they saying? I mean, are they saying he shouldn't be playing?
2: Surgery? I got to read into it a little bit further.
0: Okay.
2: But, saying if not, or when, not if.
0: Okay, let's go to the break, and then when we come back, we will likely state the obvious. Reaction Monday and a first hour that is Titans. If you're looking for positive happy talk, this ain't the place.
2: It's not gonna happen.
0: This is the George Plaster Show.
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0: Believes. Wow. Interesting choice of music as we welcome all of you back from our digs at the Fordyce Center in Bellevue. Let's get to a little bit of Titans analysis. And you're probably sitting there going, what is there to analyze? Well, let's talk about a few things. So I wrote these up, and question number one, is this rock bottom? Kelly, my answer to that is it's just the latest in a series of non-competitive, give you no hope kind of performances. This is just the latest in a series.
1: George, that's exactly what I was thinking about when I just got up. I knew you were going to start asking me questions, but when I walked up, they're just not, like, it's not even competitive. Like, that's the sad thing to me. I was telling somebody I had to go do a function today, and they were asking me about the Titans, and I was telling guys, and I've said it on this show 100 times, but I can remember when I was playing, and they had that team that came to Tennessee, and they had the Wycheks and the Steve McNairs and the Eddie George and the Keith Bullocks and all those guys, the Blaine Bishops, they were really good. And I told somebody, because y'all went to a Super Bowl, the Titans went to a Super Bowl, and I told somebody, at some point, the Titans are going to start having down years, but I never dreamed that it would be like it is now, because right now the crowd is apathetic to it. They really don't care. It shows in what Terry just talked about. He said there were probably 40,000 people there, and they are just not, they're not competitive, George. Like, when they go out on the field, like last year I was talking about it, if they have something to play for, they're going to play. But yesterday when Tyjae Spears fumbled that ball, it felt like the bubble bursts on the sideline and in the crowd. And then everybody, even the players, thought, here we go again. And that's a sad spot to be in. And from there on, it was not competitive whatsoever. It was terrible. The first drive, they go down and they score a field goal. I would have liked to have seen if Tyjae Spears holds on to the ball, if it had been more competitive. I don't know that. But right now, the state that they're in, it's really sad to see the Tennessee Titans and how bad they are, George.
2: Yeah, Kelly, I thought that was the turning point in the game, too. I mean, there wasn't even – I mean, nobody ripped that ball out. He just coughed it up. It was the second play of that drive right there, and it would have been probably a positive run of 4 or 5 yards until he coughed it up. But, George, I think it is. I think this is absolutely rock bottom. I mean, you think about the worst Titans football that we've seen in the history of this franchise. You think about Brian Callahan. You think about Ken Whisenhunt. You think about some of the time of Mike Munchak there towards the end too. I'd say this is about as bad as it's gotten. I mean, we've been at rock bottom. We've been at the bottom part of where this franchise has been in its history for about 3 years. But I mean, we continually go down. So to say we're not at rock bottom would be false to me, because I don't think we've left in 3 years. It just keeps, we keep resetting the bar lower and lower.
0: It is a joyless ride to nowhere.
2: Yeah, and there's and Kelly,
1: it is.
2: And I say that too, because I've never seen that team, like Kelly, you just said, give up. And they did. That team was not there. That was not an NFL football team in the second half.
1: It started happening a little bit last year, and that's what I said, because I've been on teams like that. And when you have something to play for at the beginning of the game, when you know you're in it, you're going to play the whole game. But like when Tyjae Spears fumbled that ball, man, it just felt like the air came out of the balloon. Everything was done. The guys on the sideline, probably even the coaching staff, was like, oh my gosh, here we go again. And then the energy at that place, I don't know if I've ever, and George, I'll agree with Lewis. I think they're at rock bottom. I truly do. I think they're as bad as you can be, man. Like, they're the Texans, who people thought were going, or maybe a Super Bowl contender, but they've been 0-4. They've been very underachievers this year, very underachieving. And they came in here,
0: although there's no reason for them to be.
1: No, absolutely not. But they came in here yesterday, and like it was literally not a contest. It was not a contest. They're not even on the same. They're not even on the same wavelength, man. It's just, they're so much better, and they're 0-4, but they're so much better than the Titans. It's kind of sad.
2: Three of those four losses for the Texans came, I think, under 5 points apiece. So they were all under one possession game. So a very different 0-4. Texans than an 0-4 Titans. But with the solid thing too, that's also why I say it's rock bottom, because I've been on this guy's side through this whole thing up until now, and I've been a fan, and I still am. still believe in him turning it around in some capacity, but the way that he handled himself in the halftime interview when he was, it was either going in or coming out of the halftime locker room, like they asked him, well, how do you fix it? And he really didn't have an answer. And it's not, you know, it wasn't coach speak. He doesn't have an answer. I mean, he gave the most basic guys got to make plays. It just seems like there is no energy. It's lifeless. It's like people have said before, this is the worst I think it's ever been.
0: There's no question. It is lifeless. And that's on him.
2: 100%. Yeah.
0: You know, some of that's on him. And look, I don't think anybody was just running out. Oh, my God, we've hired Robert Saleh. You know, it's all going to be great from here. Saleh was a dud with the Jets. And in fairness to him, and I always try to say this, in fairness to him, a lot of people would have been a dud with the Jets. But the early returns here continue to feel like he's a dud.
1: And I want to know what y'all, you know, you look at what they've done in the draft. What do y'all think? Where do y'all think the roster is? Is the roster that bad of a roster, or is it just like George said, like an energy problem? Like these guys feel like they're just going through the motions. Like, I don't know if they're playing. You know, John Gruden always talks about how much do you love football. And right now, these guys are playing like, I'm not saying that they don't love football, because we all grew up, those guys that are there now, and I was fortunate enough to do that, we all grew up loving the game. But they do have some pieces. But, like, in order for them to get some, like, they got to play with some enthusiasm. Yeah, I just don't know where that's at, and I don't see it.
0: Okay, so, Kelly, maybe I do have a little bit of practice at this.
1: Yeah.
0: Sideline announcer Vandy in the 80s. Vandy's announcer under Rod Dalhauer. There comes a point where players go through the motions. Number one, they may privately not believe.
1: Right.
0: They may be privately going, this is the same old crap. Okay. Right. And so on game day, there didn't feel like a lot of buzz. There didn't feel like a lot of energy. Of course, when you're 0-4 or 0-5, it's got to be inside that creates it, because the people who are in the stands, they're waiting for you to give them a reason to get fired up. Daboll is not having any real positive effect, and that surprises me.
1: Yeah, I think he needs more time, but I don't, you know, George, when you've got a guy in Josh Allen, when he's your quarterback, and when you have somebody in that position and you're used to winning games and you get thrust in that position, it's easy to call plays. Now, and I said it at the beginning of the year, they're not very good, so he's going to have to use all his experience to figure things out, and they still don't. I just don't see it, man. I don't know if there's any flow. They can't stay on the field up. Like, it was towards the end of the game, and they'd only ran 39 plays on offense. That is demoralizing to a defense when your offense cannot. Sure. When they go three and out. That's demoralizing, because the defense says, man, we can fight all we want. And when you're holding the Houston Texans to 5 field goals. Like, normally in the National Football League, and I can remember Bruce telling us this when I was at Cleveland, if you're kicking field goals in the National Football League, you're going to lose. And you look at that, every game that I played in, when people were kicking field goals, we came back to beat them. Or if we were kicking field goals, they would come back to beat us, because 7 points and 3 points don't add up. But you're only scoring 3 points a game. That's demoralizing to a defense. Like, the defense hangs in there for so long, and then at some point they
0: say,
1: then
0: the dam bursts.
2: Yeah, and there's obviously no trust there either with Dable. No. I mean, the guy was under 50% completion in the first half, threw 62 yards and a pick. Like, you know, and then on the defensive side, there's problems there too, because to me, Cordell Flott, who was injured, has been a complete disaster at that corner spot. And Kevin Winston hadn't played great either. Neither has Alante Taylor, who you paid a lot of money to. And you end up with Alante Taylor and Micah Robinson, who's an undrafted free agent guy who's bounced around the league for 2 years, as one of your starting corners because Cordell can't play. He's covering Nico Collins, and he's getting burnt every single time. Doesn't matter if you have a pass rush, because Nico Collins is wide open 10 yards at the sticks anytime he wants to be.
0: So go back to the graphic for a second, and you'll see where I say too much time on D.
2: Okay, that's it.
0: Kelly, I've always been told there's a magic number, and you got to help me with this. On the pro level, what's the magic number that if your defense has to play more than that number, you're probably in deep, you know what?
1: Golly,
0: what do you think is that number?
1: I don't remember, George. It's that Jim Mora thing when he used to put up on the board, man, and I cannot remember. But like, if you're holding a team to 50 something, probably between 50 and 60 snaps, and I don't even know if that's correct. I hate throwing a number out there, but like, if you're doing that, you're doing pretty good defensively. If you're getting them off the field on third down, you're doing pretty good defensively. But that's one thing that the Titans cannot do. But I'm going to say it again, and I want to go back to what Lewis just said. I promise you this, Lewis. If you got an offense that the defense feels like, hey, we got something, man. We got some mojo. I promise you those guys will play different. I promise you. But right now, they're going through the motions because they have no hope that they're going to score any points on offense, and that's so demoralizing on a defense, man. It truly is. And when you're having a team kick five field goals – you should be at least in the game.
0: Oh, if not be right there. The game.
1: And, you know, after that, like George said, the dam breaks.
0: I dealt with a little bit of this at Vandy in the mid-90s. A rock-solid defense with an offense that absolutely was abysmal. Everybody said all the right things for public consumption, but I got news for you. You get them in the dorm room, and there's some bitching going on. The offensive guys are having to listen to it from the defensive guys going, what more do you expect us to do? Do we have to be your offense? Are you that bad? You know as well as I do, Kelly, that goes on in dorm rooms.
1: There's no question it goes on. You get a divide sometimes when you're bad on offense and you're really good on defense. That stuff will start boiling over in the locker room. You'll get snide remarks by guys that are buddies on offense and defense. And then, you know, I've been in there where they say, hey, why don't y'all score some freaking points? How about that? Why don't you guys stop somebody, man? Can you guys stop anybody and give us the ball back? Like, that stuff goes on, and then sometimes it gets heated, and then sometimes it comes to blows. Mm-hmm. So, you people don't know what goes on behind closed doors, but that stuff happens, and you're absolutely right. When they're in their, I don't say dorm rooms anymore, because the NCAA did away with that, which was the dumbest thing ever.
0: When they're in their luxury penthouses.
1: Yes. Correct. When they're in their houses in the Nick Saban neighborhood.
0: These are the conversations that happen. Okay, let's do this. Let's go to the break, and I'm going to bring back for consideration something I threw out about a week ago that involves Cam Ward. This is the George Plaster Show.
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5: 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The shows will begin at 5:45, run to 6:30. Yours truly, Lewis Maddox, and Tennessean Preds beat writer Alex Doherty are the crew. White Claw Vodka, they supply the prizes. You supply the questions out of the audience. This is going to be fun.
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5: We are back. We're talking about the Hindenburg, a.k.a. the Titans. Lewis, if you will, put the graphic back up there. Because I put as the third star, if you will, time to sit Cam. And I want to go back to something I brought up, I think a week ago, but I can't swear to it. It may have been a few days before that. All this Mitchell Trubisky. Oh, let's play Trubisky, please. Mitchell Trubisky isn't going to be the answer any more than I'm going to be the answer. But I do believe, Kelly, that there would be some small benefit to basically saying to Cam Ward, look, for 2 weeks, just sit and watch. You are pressing. You are very frustrated. The results are not good. Maybe by sitting, or in this case, during game standing, you will see some things and some pilot lights might go on. But it's a 2 week deal, and that's all it is. You tell Trubisky, I don't care if you are, you know, Roman Gabriel. It's 2 weeks. You're not the future of the Titans. You never were going to be, and you're not going to be, unless, of course, you do so well that nobody's got any choice.
7: You can say that all you want to, right. But, like, you know, it's but, okay.
2: Go and ahead. on top of that, the fact that he never got that, Kelly, I mean, the development of a young quarterback and being able to watch an older guy, how important is that? And could that still be what would be gained out of that if it happened?
7: Yeah, but I don't know if Mitch Trubisky is the old guy that you want him watching. He was a former first round pick. I think he was a
5: second pick in the draft.
7: Second pick in the draft. Everybody thought he was going to be this next coming with the Bears. I don't know, George. I see the benefits of that. But you could sit here and you could say, well, I don't care what you do, but if he goes in, he lights the world on fire, which he's not going to do because I just don't know if this team can do that. And if he does and he goes and he plays really well and they're at least scoring points, he might not look terrific, but they're at least scoring points, then you are going to have a problem in the locker room because those guys want to play and they want to win.
5: Yeah.
7: And defensively, they're like, okay, we're going to go back to this guy who, you know, we say he's going to be the franchise quarterback for us, but he can't score points. And he's not leading anybody to score points. And Mitchell Trubisky is. I don't know if that's going to happen. I don't ever say that. But if it's me, I think you've already gone too far with Cam Ward. I think you leave him in. But I will say this. It depends on what the organization and Mike Borgonzi and Robert Saleh are feeling that – are we getting a proper evaluation of Cam Ward, or do we got to get some more pieces, which they obviously have to get some more pieces? I was thinking today, guys, what are the three positions that are the highest paid in the National Football League? Y'all know it's the quarterback,
5: left tackle.
7: Left tackle. And then who's the next one?
2: Receiver, I would assume.
7: No, it's defensive ends. And do we have any of that right now? Does the Titans have any of that? Like, I look at the left tackle, and he was playing two of the premier pass rushers in the game. There's no question about that. But, like, he looked like a sieve the other day. You know, and he gave up the most sacks when he was at Pittsburgh, and they ended up signing him here. But the year before, he gave up the most sacks against, you know, whoever it was playing the Pittsburgh Steelers. So, you know, that's not the answer. You've got to have somebody on that side of the ball. And then you have to have defensive ends. And I was watching C.J. Stroud. I wish I could have played in that game yesterday, because at 53, if I could get my arm right, I could have still completed passes against the Tennessee Titans yesterday. And I'm 53 years old. I would have loved to have played in a game like that, because he was not under duress. He could go to his second, third, maybe even his fourth receiver. And he could have ate a sandwich back there and still thrown the ball. I would have loved to have done that. I thought about that yesterday when I was watching the game. I'm like, they have no pressure on this guy. I think they sacked him one time.
2: By the way,
5: and now, ladies and gentlemen, the old timers game with Kelly.
2: That would be awesome to watch.
7: I can still hit a flea off a fly's tail. I can promise you that. Yeah, I would curl up in the fetal position.
2: But by the way, Dan Moore, he went viral yesterday for a play that was shown from behind the line of scrimmage, where he was obviously, you know, looking towards Danielle Hunter on the outside, but he had been picked up by a tight end, and he's still just standing there looking and waiting for him to come open, and Kamari Lassiter or a cornerback comes in, and he never even sees him and comes in free. But, you know, that was a guy, we were talking about that gave up towards the top of the league in sacks allowed when he was in Pittsburgh. And then the Titans go and make him one of the highest paid left tackles in football. So, you know, what do you expect?
5: So
2: we saw that coming from when it happened.
5: Is it as simple as saying that where they are right now, to beat anybody decent, they have to play near perfect football?
7: Oh, absolutely. And the other team can't play near perfect football. I looked yesterday, and I feel sorry for the fans, man. I truly do, because some of those people are sticking in there and they got Titans gear on. But like the team that I saw yesterday, the new word today is juice. They have no juice, and it wasn't competitive whatsoever. And golly, man, I think they're at rock bottom. I think they're as bad as they can get. I don't think they can get any worse, because it's as bad on a football field as I've ever seen.
2: That was the first time of the season, I didn't have any interest in going. Didn't go. And even watching it on TV, turned it off around, I don't know, 9-minute mark of the third quarter, because you just knew that early, there's no chance. This is not a competitive football game. And it's not an NFL caliber football team that's on the field right now.
5: So I have not said anything close to this in the past, because I want to be a Borgonzi fan. Not that I really know him, but he's got a Kansas City pedigree, and that's a hell of a lot better, it would appear, than whatever junk we've been putting out for the last 5 to 6 years. So I want to be a fan of his, but you know what? With each passing week, this becomes less somebody else's problem and more his administration. I'm asking myself the question, the fact that they're not any better at all, shouldn't they be? He's been here now 2 years. Shouldn't this roster be better than this?
7: Georgia. God, I hate to say this. It takes sometimes when they're as bad as they are, it takes 3 to 4 years. And I know people don't want to hear that. But they have nobody's ever been given enough time to do that. Now, Brian Callahan, I don't think could have ever done that. But like Mike Borgonzi, I think he understands football. But we were saying the same stuff about John Robinson, who came from the New England Patriots, who were winning all those Super Bowls.
5: Right.
7: So, I mean, you know, you can compare that. I think Mike Borgonzi knows what he's doing. I think he does because of some of the things that he's done in the draft. When John Robinson, when Ray Carthon was here, the draft sucked. They were bad. I think Mike Borgonzi has hit on some people with the Iowa man or the DK. Some of these guys, Gunnar Helms.
2: Anthony
7: I think
2: Hill
7: some
2: Jr.
7: of these guys, yeah, I think we've got to give a little bit more time. But are they going to be afforded that time with the owner and her past things
2: probably
7: that
2: not.
7: She's done?
5: I'm going to lay – well, yeah, that
2: – probably not.
5: Kelly, I can remember James Franklin's first year at Vandy. They get beat here by Georgia, and they get beat like 33-28. They block a punt late that sets in motion a hell of a final minute and a half. And I remember walking out going, yeah, I ought to be mad that they lost, but by golly, I see a little rainbow.
2: Yeah,
5: you never see any rainbows with this thing. Philly at home was a rainbow. I give you that. But there are not enough rainbows in there while you're losing to say, could a fan walk out of there yesterday and go, you know what? We lost, but here's what I'm excited about. The only thing anybody's excited about is getting the hell out of that stadium.
2: Yeah, that's a big hell no.
7: It's bad. It truly is. And I will say this. I've told you this before about James Franklin, but when I was in the Tennessee Sports Hall of Fame and got inducted, he was there that night, and I've never seen a more outgoing, command presence, meet everybody in the room than that guy. So there's just something different about some people. And I don't want to say that, but like, you've got to have some charisma about you to be a head coach. Now, you can be a stoic figure like the Tony Dungy's of the world, but you know, there's got to be something about you. And I just don't know if
5: we're all
7: see
5: wondering
7: that right now.
5: Yeah, okay. We're wondering. Our number one's done. And Lewis, I'm sorry to do that to you. I got 15 seconds to say we're going to get into the college game. There's a lot to talk about there. And then at some point around the bottom of the 4 o'clock hour, we'll open up the phones. This is the George Plaster Show.

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4: I'm Fox 17 Code Red meteorologist Greg Bobis. A dense fog advisory in effect until 10 o'clock this morning, and temperatures in the 50s and low 60s by the afternoon. Complete sunshine and temperatures way above average. We'll have highs today in the mid to upper 80s.
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12: 35 years of the best sports talk in Nashville. 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
13: Second one, hour part two here on the Plaster Show on this Reaction Monday. And as always, starting off with the Apple Collision Center stat of the day. Going NFL today, fellas. Who is the oldest current player in the National Football League?
14: Hey, Kelly.
15: It's got to be Aaron Rodgers.
14: Okay. Runner-ups would be Nick Folk and Calais Campbell.
13: Okay.
15: Oh, hold on, George. Hold on. You
14: I
15: might
14: think
15: be right.
14: You're right. Aaron Rodgers is more like 42, 43.
13: I think he's 42.
14: Campbell might be.
15: Nick Folk is old. Those are the only other two that I could think of. You're right on that, but I think it's Aaron Rodgers.
13: Is Harrison Smith old enough to be in this conversation? I think he's late 30s, actually.
15: No.
14: Show us Aaron Rodgers.
13: All right, let's see. It is Aaron Rodgers at 42. Yeah. Mercedes Lewis is 41. Lewis.
15: Oh, wow.
13: Matt Prater is also 41, and so is Nick Folk.
14: Wow. Okay, so we got some honorable mention after Aaron Rodgers. We officially, as opposed to unofficially, welcome all of you into the 4 o'clock hour from our digs at the Ford Ice Center in Bellevue. Okay, I want to start out first with a big old salute to University of Kentucky football. Great win Saturday. Ballsy decision to go for two, although a lot easier to say when it works. It was the right decision. But in a minute, we're going to show you the two-point play that wins it. And Kelly, I am sitting watching, and I muttered to myself when I saw the formation, quarterback draw. Now, that doesn't make me some, Tony Romo, he can tell what play's coming. No, when you go five wide, you're leaving, you're leaving a lot of gaps. That's one of the advantages to going five wide. Well, when you watch this film in a minute, watch LSU's reaction to the five wide. You could have run me through that quarterback draw. Watch this.
16: And Will Stein says, give me the two, leaving Mitchie alone. LSU brings four. Here goes Mitchie. Kentucky wins.
13: By the way, not only just a four-man rush, a four-man box.
15: Total. Four-man box. That's
13: with
15: what's
13: 3 yards.
15: What happens.
13: Yep. What are we doing?
14: Okay, I want to take nothing away from Kentucky.
13: No.
14: Kentucky is becoming Vandy of a year ago, right?
15: Yeah, Will Stein said he was different. He may be.
14: It looks like he is.
15: He may be,
14: Kelly, it reminds me when Coach Newton hired Hal Mumme. I made the mistake about 3 days later. I called him and I said, Hal Mumme? Really? And Coach Newton said, I wasn't aware that I needed your help. But now that I know it's available, he goes, I want you to sit it by the phone at all hours of the day in case I call.
15: Hal Mumme turned out pretty good for him, too.
14: Well, in that first year, for sure. And he played another little stunt on me during basketball season when we went up there.

0: how far they can go. But I'm pretty certain of this. Kentucky football is pretty damn fun right now.
1: It's pretty fun to watch, man. And it's a feeling that you get, George. It's like everybody else. It was probably a run-pass deal where – you know, they put five wides out, and I've told y'all this before. If I was in high school again, I would love to get in five wides because it makes you declare. It makes the defense declare what they're doing, and they got everybody out of the box for one. What reason? I don't know. Like, that kid can run a little bit. Every college quarterback nowadays can run. So I'm licking my chops if I'm him. They've got everybody out of the box, man, and they're going to try to rush me. Okay, and they're going to go wide. Okay, I'm just taking it. And if they had a linebacker in there and they had a five-man box, it was probably a throw. But, like, hey, that's what happens when you make a defense declare. And, George, you could have run through that hole because it was pretty open. I could have run through that hole, and I would have done it too.
0: Yes. Can we show it one more time, Lewis?
2: Yeah.
0: Okay, now, everybody watch LSU. Kentucky's got five wide receivers. Look in the middle of the field and tell me what's there. There's an official there, and it looks like there's a goalpost.
2: I mean, would you even count this? I guess that guy's a star or maybe a nickel right there in the top, kind of coming over the slot with the tight end right there. I mean, I don't even think I'd count that guy as in the box.
1: He's not in the box. He's guarding, man. It looks like they were playing. It looks like they were playing a little bit two man up top, and then down here, it looks like they were doubling the number two receiver, which is inside receiver, and they were manning up on the outside. But, like, if you're going to do that as a quarterback, and I see that, I'm licking my chops because I'm going to run too.
0: Oh,
1: like, two man, the best beater of the world is nobody has a quarterback. So if you see two man, which is two high safeties and man underneath, nobody's got you. I'm going to act like I'm going to throw, and I'm taking off running.
2: I mean, we're talking about two steps down the field. We're five wide and receivers two steps down the field. I mean, he thought, you know, nothing other than right there. He knows he's going. I mean, he knew it before the play was snapped.
0: So what's the reaction in Baton Rouge when they don't make the playoff this year? Because they're going to lose the third game.
2: Oh, hey, yeah. And I brought this up. Could this be a one-year Lane Kiffin experiment on his accord? I mean, if they do lose another and this goes the way that it's going continuously.
0: Well, now, he's going to give up $90 million to do what?
2: I don't know. If he gets chased out of town, what much more can he say?
1: I don't think it's a one and done, but he's going to have a lot of pressure on him. He's got a lot of pressure already when he took the job. You know, that was some self-induced pressure. But, you know, I think he thought that he could win a national championship at LSU. I don't think he thought he could win one at Ole Miss. And Ole Miss went pretty deep in the playoffs last year.
0: So let's get to the Alabama-Georgia game. And first of all, it was cool that the hurricane and most of the problems had long passed Tuscaloosa. And really, I don't feel like the weather was a big factor at all, but the missed pass interference call,
1: that was bad.
0: It was.
1: Woo. That was bad. I'm going to tell you too, another thing too. And I don't understand how Matt Austin was talking about it as the upstairs referee going over all the instant replays. That kid intercepted that football. That football never touched the ground for Alabama, the linebacker.
0: I mean,
1: now, I don't know.
0: How is that?
2: You're absolutely right, Kelly. The pass interference, not called, but that was an interception.
1: Like, and I've talked about the flags in college football and the National Football League has gotten ridiculous, and that was one of the most blatant, egregious pass interferences in my lifetime, and you don't call that. And they're always trying to throw flags. That is not even close. Like, the dude doesn't even turn around. He's trying to come back to the football, and the DB didn't even turn around for the ball. If you've got a poster child or a poster look for a pass interference, that's it. So you can understand why Kalen DeBoer's irritated. And then they got that interception. Yeah, absolutely. And that right there is another deal where I think Keelon Russell's a pretty good young quarterback. But it's one of those things I talk about again. He doesn't understand where the pressure is coming from. You got to see that. You got to throw the ball away. You got to do something with the ball. But

0: I firmly believe that it's amazing what Kalen DeBoer has done. I know people, he's not Nick Saban, and there's not going to be another Nick Saban, but he's gone there and he's done a really good job. And I firmly believe that Georgia and Alabama are two of the best teams in the country, along with Miami. I think they're, you got to put Notre Dame in there, but like that was a Goliath of a matchup the other night in Tuscaloosa.
1: Yeah. So let me ask this before we move on. Lewis, do you know when the next of the Saban installments is?
2: I don't. I would assume they're releasing them weekly. I know they've released three kind of early, and then they'll release them as time goes on. But it's all on ESPN Plus right now, which
1: Right.
2: I don't have. I don't think you have either, George. So we might have to wait until it's on Netflix. Or,
0: I got it.
2: yeah, he's got to watch Valdosta on ESPN Plus every weekend. That's
0: No,
2: why
0: I
2: Kelly's
0: go to
2: got it.
0: those games. I go
1: Ask
0: to
1: if
0: those
1: we're
0: games, you numbskull.
2: Oh, so we're watching the rest of the
1: ever
2: schedule.
1: going to be
2: All right.
1: invited to his home.
0: No. That is
1: Good.
2: correct. I want to come to your house,
1: Because
2: Kelly.
1: if you do invite me, I'm saying no. Not
0: Good, because
1: no,
0: you're never
1: but
0: going to get the invite.
1: okay. So to me, the good news for Alabama is I don't think this loss is going to hurt them with the committee at all. If
0: No.
1: Georgia at the moment is the best team in college football, and it's obviously debatable, there are three or four that have an argument. Alabama's not far behind.
0: No. No. I it's kind of after they got beat the way they did against Indiana last year, and for them to come back and have the team that they've had and they've got right now, I think it's pretty. I think Kalen DeBoer and his staff have done a really good job. And defensively, I think they're really good. I don't like some of the things that their defensive coordinator does. I'm not a huge, the Williams Coleman guy. Is that his last name, Lewis?
2: Coleman Williams.
0: Coleman Williams. When he was a freshman, man, he came on the scene. He made some really good plays. But last year, he had the dropsies. The other night, I know his knee was hurt, and I know he's one of those guys. But like, it seems like he drops passes at the most pivotal time in a game, and I wouldn't like. I told one of my buddies I was texting with him the other night, but like that pass that he had late in the game that he dropped, I'm not throwing him the ball. I'm going to throw it to somebody else. I really am. Now they got a lot
2: Yeah.
0: of injuries on their team, and I don't know how because I think their center did he tear his ACL on that last play of the game, and then
2: Oh, man.
0: I think they've had so I think their defensive tackle was out too, so they've got some key injuries. Can they sustain this? I mean, it remains to be seen, but I think they got a young quarterback that's pretty good.
2: I'll say what I've been kind of thinking ever since that football game and even before it, as a Tennessee fan. Was kind of wishing that Alabama would win that football game because we've seen the type of stuff that's gone on in the SEC prior to this,
0: Right.
2: like Florida winning against Ole Miss and then getting boat raced a couple of weeks in a row because it's just a brutal type schedule. If as far as the game this weekend goes, I mean Alabama's still got everything in front of them. Keaton Russell's fantastic. If you get the Tennessee that we saw against Auburn and Arkansas this Saturday. Alabama boat races Tennessee. I mean, those were, in my opinion, the two best football teams in the nation playing in
0: Yeah.
2: Tuscaloosa Saturday night. It won't be good for Tennessee if that's the same kind of two teams that we see on Saturday night.
1: Okay, so let's talk Tennessee. Is that a good win? Is that a win over Arkansas that causes more? What are we? Are we any good? Or what was Saturday?
2: That's
1: I didn't.
2: exactly what it
1: I'll
2: is.
1: tell you, I didn't get to see any of it. I went to the Vandy game for a while. I mean, it
0: Lewis,
1: was
0: that's your
1: ugly.
0: team. You go ahead. I'll give mine after you.
2: I mean, it was ugly. We're talking about, when we're talking about the bottom tier SEC teams this season, you bring up Arkansas and you probably bring up Vanderbilt at this point in the year, objectively speaking. And, that is a place where Tennessee hasn't won since 2001. So it's been a long time. And there's obviously some stuff that's gone on there that's been kind of crazy. I mean, 2 years ago, that was a college football playoff team in Tennessee. They get beat on the road at Arkansas, field storm, all that stuff. So there's some emotional factors involved in that, I think. Just trying to get over the hump of winning in that place. And they did that, which is a positive, but you didn't look very good doing it against one of the worst teams, worst rosters in football. I mean, this is an Arkansas team this season that has been boycotting their football program. I mean, they haven't gone to the football games. There is active boycott stuff in Arkansas landia that they're talking about. They don't go to the football games. You know, they showed up a little bit last week for Tennessee, but
1: unfairly, they're pissed about Ryan Silverfield.
2: Yeah, absolutely. And they have all the reason to be, but no, that's exactly what you said, George. It's another game that leaves Tennessee fans saying, what is going on?
0: I'm kind of with Lewis, George. I watched it. Didn't look good. Better be glad you have the kid at running back because he is phenomenal. Yep. And he had that one drive that they took the lead, and luckily they didn't have to put it in George McIntyre's hands. He did some good things, did some, you know, not so great things, but, you know, he hadn't started many football games in his college career. So I just don't know what you've got with Tennessee right now. I really do. I don't think they're very good. But I don't think they're awful either. I think we're just waiting to see.
2: Kelly, the performance from George McIntyre, what does that mean for this week? Are we still on the same type of it's Faison's job if he's healthy?
0: I don't know, man. I don't know.
2: I didn't see anything from McIntyre to tell me that that is your guy.
0: I think you ran the offense like Josh Heupel wanted to run the offense, but it wasn't impressive. It was just doing what was asked of him, which that's what you're supposed to do. I don't know, Lewis. I really don't. I don't think what we talked about, I think the Faison Brandon kid is hurt more. I don't know how bad he's hurt, but I don't know if you saw enough from George McIntyre to say, hey, he's our guy. Do you?
2: No, absolutely not. I mean, those two picks were pretty rough that he threw. Right. And yeah, he operated the offense, but he operated the offense in a fashion that relies on everybody else around him. I mean, he wasn't a game changer, if that makes any sense. And yeah, you know, the fact that's his first start. Yeah. So you got to take that into consideration too. But you know, it wasn't flashy.
0: It's a quarterback's job to distribute the ball amongst your players and amongst your skill players that can make plays for you. There's nothing, and I know, you know, there was probably nothing wow about me either. I just did my job, but I just don't know if he's the guy that can take you anywhere.
1: Okay, now let's get to Vandy. Kelly, you've known this because you and I have been yapping about this for a while.
0: Yeah.
1: My worst fears of what they are were completely exposed on Saturday. A team that has very little athleticism, has virtually no team speed other than some rare exceptions. I guess my biggest shock is that in the post-Diego Pavia era, that it's this bad this quick. I mean, this Saturday was Rod Dalhauer bad.
0: George, you know, I was thinking about this, watching some of that stuff. Like, I'm with you. How's it going? Like, Diego Pavia, how many guys did they lose to the transfer portal or to graduation? Do we know that? Because, like, last year, I even said it, and I've said it on the show before, it looked like that they had team speed last year. They were finally up to the SEC standards. And then now they've got a few guys that maybe can run, but, like, it doesn't look – like they were outmatched the other day, and the thing that really came out to me was that did not look like a Clark Lee, very well-disciplined team that doesn't hurt itself, doesn't turn the ball over, doesn't get personal foul penalties that were huge and costly in that game to keep drives alive for Ole Miss. Like, Ole Miss is good enough. You don't need to help them. And that was a surprising thing to me, that you get guys swinging at other guys, you get personal foul penalties, and now you're turning the ball over, which I'm going to tell you this, you're going to get that from Jared Curtis. Like, he's got to learn how to play the game, and that's experience that he's going to have to gain throughout the year, that you can't do stuff at Vanderbilt in the SEC like you did at Nashville Christian against kids that are not as good as you are. These dudes now are just as good, if not better, and you can't be liberal with the football. You got to protect the football, and you're going to have that all year with him until he learns.
2: And Vanderbilt a year ago, the offense was so good because you had Said Alexander at the running back spot. You had a runner at quarterback that could distribute the ball to the weapons. Junior Sherrill on the outside, and you had a really good tight end in Eli Stowers.
0: Right.
2: Okay.
0: Right.
2: Do you lose Diego Pavia, which I would say is probably close to 40% of your total offensive production from a year ago, and Stowers, fantastic tight end, probably the best in the country a year ago. You still got those other two guys. Where are they?
0: Right.
2: Where's your running game?
0: Right.
2: Where's your outside speed? Those guys are still there from a year ago.
1: Well,
2: on the team.
1: I think it's more they have no offensive line. They got real. They got right. Well, to me, they've got real O-line problems. Look, at the moment, I guess subject to change, but it sure feels like the only chance they have to get an SEC win is Arkansas here Saturday night. It's been a while since we have seen a program go from the high of highs to the kind of low of lows that this is starting to feel like.
0: Well, I agree, George. And you start thinking about, did Diego Pavia have that much to do with what went on last year? Like, and we talked about energy with the Titans. I know that young man brings energy, but he brought things that Vanderbilt has never had. And he brought a belief to that program and a belief to those kids. Has that run out that quick?
2: A new identity.
1: Kelly, one of the things he brought was time of possession.
0: Oh, absolutely.
1: My God, they would go on these just forever drives, and those forever drives would keep their defense off the field just long enough. Think about it.
0: Right.
1: Auburn 38-31, LSU 31-24. They won all the Razor's Edge games. I mean, it was truly a magical, mystical kind of deal. But to what, and let me say this, the fan feeling right now, there's some real anger that's out there, and I don't know how to interpret it other than to say, this is a tough job.
2: George, how different
0: it
2: would it be?
0: Tough job.
2: How different would it be had they not been boat raced on Saturday in the rain by Ole Miss? I mean, if that was a 31-24 decision in favor of Ole Miss, how different is this conversation today?
1: I mean, it's obviously a considerable amount different. But the problem is, to me, it felt like pitch and catch. They got no pressure on Chambliss for the most part. He was able to do whatever he wanted to do whenever he wanted to do it. They looked, to me, helpless on defense.
0: So, and with Diego Pavia being that offense for as long as he was, he knew the intricate details of that offense. And you got a young guy that's playing as a freshman now, and I'm sure they're calling the same plays that they call for Diego Pavia. Maybe cut it down some in size, but a great offense can, you know, they can make a subpar defense when they control the ball, like you're talking about, George. And that's where I'm trying to figure out, like, Jared Curtis, he came from a program. He's used to throwing his, you know, those balls downfield. He's used to showing off his arm and doing things like that, where Diego Pavia made plays and he kept the offense on the field. You know, maybe, you know, Clark Lee understands that and understands the growing pains that they're going to go through. And if they can get him to doing that, then maybe it gets better, especially for next year. And I know that's not what fans want to hear, but maybe that's his thoughts on all that.
1: Lewis, let's just go ahead and show people the poll, because there's nothing all that earth-shattering. Mine is very similar to Associated Press's. The first, probably the first 6, 7, 8, there's really not a lot to argue about. Texas continues to, in my mind, underachieve. And even though I like Arch Manning is no more the number one pick in the NFL draft than I am.
2: When you say you like Arch Manning, what do you mean? But like, you like him as a person? You like his game? Because I don't like his game.
1: No, I'm not saying I like his game. I kind of like his personality.
2: Okay.
1: You know, and I, look, I'm not about to say he can't get there in the future, but it feels to me like he needs a Peyton tutorial for about 3 months in the off season. It feels like He needs to go to Uncle Peyton and say, I need you to teach me some stuff because there are times I'm lost. The interception.
0: Go ahead. Sorry.
1: The interception. Go ahead.
0: That's the problem that I have, George, and I know you're going to talk about that, but that's a problem. Like he has no clue. For him to be around that all the time, he has no clue where pressure's coming from. No clue. And that's what caused that last interception where they lost the game, because they brought pressure to his weak side. He was bound, bent, and determined. He was going, but he had no clue where the pressure was coming from. And then when he turned, because he had already made his mind up, he was throwing that ball over there because he knew it was man to man. That's okay. But just like I've told my son, just because you're going to one side, don't mean you have to not look at the other side and make sure that the pressure is not coming. Well, they brought pressure to his face, but he was looking to the left because he knew he was going to throw it to the right, and he was trying to get to keep the safety over there. Well, they brought pressure in his face, and that's what bothers me about these young quarterbacks now. And I know in college, man, it's a different game. I understand that. But you have to know how to get blocked and where pressure's coming from. And he has no clue, but he's not the only one. All these young guys don't have a clue.
2: Yeah, it makes me question how much involvement his uncles have had with his development over time, because it just seems like there's no part of his game that translates to what David Cutcliffe would try to tell him to do, or what Peyton Manning or Eli Manning would try to tell him to do. I think it's funny because the meme around college football this year and quarterbacks is if they throw up a bad ball, they call it a meatball sub. He just threw up a meatball sub to the defense. Well, Arch Manning on that last interception, that wasn't even a meatball sub. That dude threw up a ham and Swiss on ciabatta. Like, it was awful. Kelly, it looks like he
1: is that a takeout or
2: a takeout? I don't know. I mean, it was a terrible ball. And Kelly, I mean, He rolls out and he just chucks it up. Like, it just seems like he just panics anytime anything doesn't go exactly scripted how it's going to go from whistle to whistle. It's total panic.
1: In the second half, Oklahoma beat them around pretty good.
2: Yeah.
1: They needed some help at the end, but they beat Texas around pretty good. They let them know.
0: I was surprised though John Mateer made those plays at the end, but he did, man. He did. He threw it to his guy, and Nick Saban always talks about when the game's on the line, what play do you call? And he was like, who's your best player? If it's Julio Jones, throw it to Julio. And that's what they did. They threw it to the – how do you say that kid's name? The Satega or whatever kid, like for
1: – Satania. For
2: Satania.
0: Satania, yeah. He's a good player, man, and they threw those last two balls to him, and what a job by him to get his feet down. Good Lord.
1: Didn't see a lot of this at the end, did we?
2: No, you saw a whole lot of that. Yeah. And some other finger symbols if you saw some videos.
1: Oh, wow.
2: Outside of that game.
1: I'm shocked.
2: Oh, it was bad. Lewis.
1: Okay. Let's do this. Let's open up the phone lines and see where you all want to go, whether it's the Titans or whatever it may be. Want to hear from you. What is on your mind that you want to react to? It's 615-759-9949. We're going to do a couple of segments of your phone calls, looking for four red-blooded Americans on the George Plaster Show.
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1: 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The shows will begin at 5:45, run to 6:30. Yours truly, Lewis Maddox, and Tennessean Preds beat writer Alex Doherty are the crew. White Claw Vodka, they supply the prizes. You supply the questions out of the audience. This is going to be fun.

0: Okay, I guess we're back. I have no idea what's going on, but let's see what we're about to do. Lewis, can you tell anything phone-wise? Can't tell anything yet, which may mean that there's some people on the line or trying to get in on the line at 615-759-9949.
1: I'm not sure. There might be some issues going on with the technology today back at the station. I'm not sure. We've dropped audio a couple of times. Don't really know.
0: Okay. Well,
2: Brown 59 Razor Hoss, you better come up with an audible.
0: Were you, Kelly, while we're stalling around for a second, because I don't really know what's going on, and why don't we do this? Let's find out back here if we got some phone calls. Did you watch your Brownies yesterday by any chance?
2: I did not watch my Brownies, man. I watched the Titans debacle, and then I don't know, George. I'm at a different place in my life right now, man. I don't really – I watch it. I watched the 49ers in the Seattle. I thought that was a pretty good game because I like to watch Brock Purdy. I like to watch Sam Darnold because I like where Sam Darnold's come from. I like Brock Purdy. Brock Purdy was Mr. Irrelevant in the draft, and now he's one of the – you know, he's a handsomely paid quarterback that can play.
0: About to be the MVP of the league if this continues.
2: I don't know. Dude's a pretty good player. He truly is. And I think San Francisco, if they can keep – like, their problem is, like, Debo Samuel got hurt. And Kyle Shanahan, from what everybody I've heard, loves Debo Samuel and tries to get him the ball all the time. But he pulled his hamstring yesterday. You knew that when he fumbled the football.
0: Yeah.
2: If they can keep everybody healthy, they may be – I would say they're probably the best team in the league. I want to say my Bills – it's going to be interesting to see how the Bills and the Rams turn out tonight because they've got to go out to L.A. and the Rams –
0: might be 40-38.
2: Yeah, the Rams can score. And, you know, I'm glad they don't have Myles Garrett. I'm glad he's still sidelined because Josh Allen at least has a chance with Aaron Donald. But this is a big game for Buffalo because Buffalo got – beat up again by the New England Patriots, which for some reason Mike Vrabel has Josh Allen's number. He understands how to defend him. He understands what his kryptonite is. There's no question about that. So this is a big game for the Bills, and it's a big game for the Rams because they got to stay in that race out west.
1: Yeah, I hope that it's a high-scoring game. Matthew Stafford, I got him starting in fantasy this week. So hopefully it is a 40-38 game. But, yeah, that Mike Vrabel – with Josh Allen's number, I mean, that goes back to Titans times. They'd beat Josh Allen and the Buffalo Bills a few times when he was the head man here. So he definitely knows what he's doing when it comes to facing off against Josh Allen.
0: If anybody watched yesterday, the Seattle-San Fran, it was a heavyweight title fight. I mean, they knocked the crap out of each other. But what was Mike McDonald doing down on the goal line? Seattle gets the ball back down 14-13 with like 15 seconds left in the half. And they get it first and 10 from like their 3-yard line where you need to kneel down.
2: But instead,
0: they turn and give it to the tailback. He fumbles the football. I'm like, what are you doing?
2: Well, that's a coach having confidence in his offense and thinking.
0: That's moronic.
2: I know. I understand that, but I agree, George. I totally agree. But sometimes you don't understand what goes on in a head coach's mind, and he's obviously watching the offense, but he's the guy that calls the plays for the defense. So he might have been thinking about something and let that get away from him. I don't know as a coordinator why you would do that either, man. I'll be honest with you. I don't understand that. But, you know, there's a lot of things. Like, I didn't understand in the UT-Arkansas game when the head coach, when it was a minute 17, I think it was a minute 17 left. I know they had three timeouts, but they kicked it back to Tennessee. And the way Tennessee was running the football, why in the world would you do that? That's why all those people down there are pissed off at the Silverfield guy, because what kind of decision is that? You have to look at how the game's going. They couldn't stop Dwayne Bishop. Couldn't stop him. I don't care if they got all 11 guys up there to the line of scrimmage. They got more bodies that you could block, but he was making holes, and then you punt the ball to him because you got three timeouts and you're trying to – I don't know what you're trying to do, but, you know, that kind of lost Arkansas fans again yesterday. So sometimes you just don't understand what these guys are thinking.
0: If you know something, write it down. I have no idea. We've asked for your phone calls on a day that's pretty obvious and pretty easy. We're not getting any reaction from back at the station as to whether phone calls are coming through. Lewis, if you know something, help me.
1: I've texted the studio. I haven't heard anything yet, so don't know what's happening back there, but as of right now, no phone calls coming through for us to field. So don't know exactly the situation back at HQ.
0: Okay. Here's what we will do. We will go to a break at 4:38 and figure this baby out on the George Plaster Show.
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0: We're going to try to take some phone calls from you all out there. I think I'm right that we got one line still open at 615-759-9949. Tony in Nolensville, welcome.
1: George, first of all, two quick things. I don't know if you know this, but Mack Brown has been voted into the Cotton Bowl Hall of Fame class of 2027. I saw that this weekend. I thought that was pretty good. I thought you might want to bring it up, talk to Watson a little bit about that on Friday.
0: Yeah.
1: So
0: that's awesome.
1: And also, sadly, the passing of Mike Ditka. That was, I think all of us kind of looked up to him throughout the years and from his playing days, one of the toughest players played with the Bears and then NFL, and then later on become the coach, and was a funny, funny guy a lot of times on TV and in some serious things. So coached the Bears to the Super Bowl championship season, NFL Super Bowl in 1985. So I hadn't heard anybody mention that much. But Austin Peay, update on them. They got beat the other night to Tarleton State. It was a back-and-forth game, final score 40-32, and generally a pouring down rain the whole game. In the first part of the game, it was 10-3. Austin Peay kicked off to them, thought they recovered a fumble punt at the goal line for a touchdown on the kickoff. It was later ruled. It was a touchback. Five plays later, Tarleton State scores a touchdown, and Austin Peay played chased the points the rest of the night. And as a matter of fact, the final play of the game was a Hail Mary that went through Austin Peay receiver's arms in the end zone, which would have then they'd had to go for the two. But 40-32 in those type of conditions with just one or two turnovers was pretty amazing.
0: What kind of crowd now, they have?
1: Almost 9,000. It was a sellout. It was a sellout. But what came was almost 9,000 people. So it was still really good. It was still good.
2: Was Tarleton, where were they ranked? Were they third?
1: Number two FCS in the country.
2: Okay.
1: They're number two in the FCS. They earlier this year beat Army. They went to Army and beat Army.
2: Austin Peay around nine.
1: They were eight going into the game, okay. And today they're 12th. So still a good program and some things. Hopefully, can get a wild card selection. Now about Vanderbilt out here, guys. I watched and we watched the most dysfunctional team. George, y'all done touched on it a lot. A very undisciplined team. Kelly, they played with disrespect for their opponent. I saw them argue with the coaches on the sidelines one or two times. And when you get that kind of disrespect happening, it's starting to say some other things to me. I hate saying losing the locker room, but it was really – I saw that two or three times. You've got the offensive line, the Barton Simmons, Clark Lee, Beck, and Keel missed, and they whiffed on this portal for the offensive line replacements this year. They really did. And you've got the defense that just they look like a Swiss cheese defense sometimes. And the secondary, tell you what Ole Miss thought of them in the secondary. They opened up with a bomb, you know, right off the bat. First three plays were passing plays. And, guys, I hate saying this, but – if you hadn't heard it, Berlewitz suffered a broken collarbone in the game.
0: Yeah.
1: Late in the game, and he's probably done for the season, having surgery today. And if that wasn't enough, and then his mom has been caught on viral on a video with Pavia talking bad about the university and the program and everything of that nature. And if that's not bad enough, I've heard through the grapevine this evening from a couple of people. They had a player to get arrested the other night after the game with a fake ID and stuff downtown, and Clark Lee's already put him off the team. That's come from third-party source, but I hope it's not true. But if that's the case, I admire Clark for doing what he did and putting the young man off the team, because they can't have all these things, these outside noises, as Saban called it, the rat poison. That's what's starting to happen, and I just hate seeing that happening. But this team the other day, offensively and defensively, just a debacle with the penalties. We've talked for 4 weeks now about the penalties, and they keep mounting up, and they keep costing them. I'm going to hang up, let y'all talk about it, get some more calls. Thank you, guys.
0: By the way, a lot of holding penalties.
2: Yeah, I want to touch on both the things he just brought up, because we haven't brought those two things up. Caleb Barnett, sophomore wide receiver for Vanderbilt, was arrested downtown Nashville on Saturday night. His charges include aggravated assault, strangulation, which is a felony, identity theft, which is a felony, and use of a false ID, which is a misdemeanor. He's being held on a $5,000 bond, and he has been dismissed from the football team by Clark Lee. And what was the other thing he just mentioned right
0: there?
2: You
0: say strangulation.
2: That's what it says.
0: Of whom?
2: I don't know, but aggravated assault is the big charge right there for Barnett. And, Pavia was on Broadway, after the game, maybe the day after, but he had Berlewitz's mom on his little live stream thing, and she was calling the entire program a bunch of clowns, live.
0: Wow,
2: so,
0: not good.
2: After she said, I can't have this on record, and obviously Pavia was recording, so not good.
0: Eric, line two, you're next.
3: George, what is that? I'm hearing another radio station on the phone. I wonder what that was. Hello?
2: Yeah.
0: Whoa. Hold on a second. What are you hearing?
3: It's off now, but when I was on hold just a few minutes ago, I heard like it was 102.1 or some radio station that was bleeding on the phone. It just went out. I don't know what that was. It was coming over my phone. I didn't know what was going on. But it stopped.
2: Something's
3: now.
2: Happened in technologically, Eric.
0: Yeah.
2: We apologize.
0: Well, thank you for letting us know, though.
3: Yeah, but it stopped. George, a couple of things before I get to the Titans. First of all, I didn't know if you knew about this, that, and you may have reported on this, I may have just missed it, Nico Iamala of Maniala, the former Tennessee Vols quarterback's hurt out indefinitely. He got hurt in a pile, apparently against Oregon. But here's what was wild. Somebody was sending us a report that it was a dirty play. I have no idea. I've heard those rumors, but it's kind of wild that it be Oregon doing that after what happened to them last week with their quarterback, Dante Moore, by USC. You know, you wouldn't think that then they would turn around and do that to a quarterback or whatever. So I have no idea about that. And about Vanderbilt real quick, I kind of feel for him, because I do definitely think Clark Lee is a good coach. Whatever you think of Diego Pavia, I think part of it, too, last year was his swagger and his confidence that kind of rubbed off on some players and team. But a lot of people think now with the NIL transfer portal, you run the risk is who you get in as recruits and all that type of stuff. And I think a lot of fans, you've been talking about they were angry. I think they were kind of spoiled by last year and expected this every year, which I didn't. It's going to be kind of up and down with all the other teams in the SEC. It's just going to be tough for them to continually have that type of success. I'm not saying you can't get it again, but I don't know with all the other schools and the way they're doing with the NIL transfer portal, you're just going to be able to do that year after year after year. You have to be really, really good at handling and dealing with that stuff. But George, as far as the Titans you go yesterday, George, I kind of summed it up this way. It was a demoralizing, disgusting, devastating, and disappointing loss yesterday. And also, you know, they talked about Mike Ditka. I was kind of surprised, and I don't know if it was deliberate, that the Titans didn't do a moment of silence for him. I was real, real surprised that that didn't happen yesterday. Maybe they do it at the next home game, because I know that was done around a lot of states, NFL, I don't know if all of them. But I thought they might do something about that yesterday, and it just didn't happen. So, But George, as far as the thing, and I've heard a lot of people say, well, we ought to bring in Trubisky. Here's my thing on that, George, and this is kind of something that was mentioned earlier about the running game. I think we've only had one 100-yard running game by the team, because the only two times I think we remember was the second half against the Giants, and maybe it was the game against Philadelphia. I don't know. But here's the thing. If you're going to do that with Trubisky and bring him in, you definitely better be able to run the ball to help the passing game, because I'm looking at what happens in Kansas City with James Walker III, how that certainly has turned that team around. I mean, Patrick Mahomes is already a great quarterback, but it's even making him better, the fact they can run the ball. You've got, of course, Derrick Henry with Lamar Jackson in Baltimore. And I think these teams, if you really want your quarterback to be successful and to be good, you've got to have a good, competent running game to go with it. I'm looking at Seattle right now. They have no running game. And look at how much they're struggling. They struggled yesterday against the 49ers. I think if you're a good quarterback, you need that good, effective running game that can help balance out your offense, to hopefully help the offense. I'm not saying it's going to be great, but that's the only way I feel like this team has a chance. And if you can't run the ball, it's just – it doesn't matter to me who you've got there as quarterback, guys. As always, it's a pleasure to talk to you. Y'all guys, take care, and we'll talk to you again soon.
0: Well, I think the problem in all this, Kelly, is that he was the first pick in the draft. And
4: yeah.
0: People's patience with that, you know, when you hear first pick in the draft, immediately you say automatic. That's an automatic. It's not always an automatic.
4: Not always, man. I played with two first picks in Peyton and Tim Couch. And, you know, Peyton obviously worked out, and Tim and I were going through the same struggles with the Cleveland Browns. We didn't have guys around us. We didn't have a great offensive line. We had one my last year, but didn't get kept together. There's a lot that goes into all this stuff, and Eric's right, man. They're the best friend of a quarterback is a good running game. And right now, they're abysmal, man. They're just not good at any aspect of the game, in my opinion.
0: Cliff on line three, you're up next.
5: Yes, I just wanted all three of y'all's opinion on that Oklahoma and Texas. When they blocked that punt, I'm not sure that guy was in bounds like they give him the touchdown. I thought the ball touched the line when he jumped off. What do y'all think?
2: Yeah, that's an interesting one.
0: Okay, help me here because I did not see.
2: Yeah.
0: I didn't see the play he's talking about.
2: I saw it was a question on that block punt from Oklahoma later in the ball game. The question was whether he recovered the ball out of bounds because it was in the end zone and was tracking out of bounds. So they ruled it a touchdown on the field. His hand, when he recovered it, his right hand was in the white. So at that point, while I was watching the replay and the review of it, I'm thinking that's a safety because a part of him is out of bounds when he recovers the football. But they end up, you know, it was a tight play, so they end up going with what they call on the field and kept it a touchdown. I don't think it really hurt Oklahoma all that much.
4: That's why the call on the field is so important. I don't know if you could have overturned it. It looked like there was some questionable stuff that went on. It looked like you said – I don't see how he got control of the ball that quick, man. I don't.
2: He didn't.
5: But, I don't either. You know, I don't either.
4: On the field, there was no overwhelming evidence to return it to, you know, say that it was a safety. So that's why they stayed with the call.
5: Yeah. Thank y'all.
0: Thank you.
2: Sir. Thanks, Cliff.
0: Let me get to Clay. This will be the final phone call we take. Clay got a couple of minutes.
6: Thanks for taking my call, George. It's been a little challenging on the phones today. By the way, Kelly, real quickly to you, you know, I hear the pound sand a lot, but I heard something Thursday that I've heard you say to other people, but you've never said it to me, and that was beat it. So I want to know 1 to 10 your seriousness in telling me to beat it. Please rate that.
4: I was serious. I wanted you to do the Michael Jackson and beat it because I was tired of hearing you.
6: Well, just remember, 7 weeks from tonight, if you show up, I will add that to my repertoire of trash talk.
4: Oh, gosh, Clay. I've got a bowl with you, too. Unbelievable.
6: Anyway, you know, obviously, George, I'm a really disappointed fan. I guess that's the way, what I will say. And I've got to admit that I sat there thinking after the game Saturday night, I really thought Vanderbilt was past this. And there's obviously some kind of a disconnect between the players and the coaches. Obviously, this portal stuff. You know, some of these guys have not gelled. Let's face it, our offensive line is not any good. But, it, you know, just a really sad day. And you're right. I mean, it kind of reminds you of the Dowhower days. And like I said, I just thought we were past this.
0: Yeah, and I get the frustration here. I mean, think about this. In November of 2025, Kentucky got annihilated here. Absolutely taken behind the woodshed. I don't have the final score in front of me. It was something like 45-10 or 45-17. And look at the difference that can be made in a year. Kentucky is riding high. They're ranked right now as one of the top 15 teams in the country.
2: After not being ranked.
0: Right. And Vanderbilt, at the moment, is awful. Man, it can happen quick.
6: Coach of the year right now, wouldn't he be?
0: Oh, yeah. Yep. And I'm kind of like you. I hoped that they were past all that, but Saturday they were not. And I hate to do this, but I got to run.
6: All right. See y'all later. Bye.
2: See you, Clay.
0: So, real quickly, let's close it out. Few greens, few reds. Looks like 4-4, doesn't it?
2: Yeah.
0: Okay.
2: Still 31 over.
0: So, okay, I probably didn't do what everybody would have wanted tonight. Here's what I went with. I'm taking Tampa Bay over the Guardians. Be hard for the Guardians to get their head out of the clouds. That's on, I think, Fox. The Monday night football game will be a doozy. And I will now, for official purposes, take the Rams just for Kelly. See you, Kelly.
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8: I'm Fox 17 Chief Meteorologist Katie Morgan. Looking at a mild night ahead under a mainly clear sky. Temperatures drop back to about 60 degrees. On our way to 90 for Tuesday afternoon. If we reach 90 degrees, it is a new record high for that date.
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0: house in Macau, China, alongside Dan McMahon.
1: Howdy, partner. Got a little bit of sensory overload. I mean, everywhere you look, there's LED, there's lights flashing. There's like a little rockets exhibit over there. And I walked in there and I thought maybe, you know, I ate some funny mushrooms or something. There's all these like characters and like bright colors.
0: You're trying to show you can palm the ball.
1: No, I'll be honest with you. The leather on this is like good sticky leather. So like, I can palm a basketball, but this one I can really palm.
0: Yeah,
1: so
0: he's really tall,
1: like
0: too. He's like 6'5", 6'4". Just in case you didn't know.
1: 6'5" in the program.
0: Okay, so we are in this immense NBA smorgasbord fan festival convention. This room that we are in at the Venetian here in Macau is so big that I can't even really see the walls. There are all kinds of...
1: windy. Like, they've got Papa Shot back in that corner.
0: You're going to go to Papa Shot?
1: They got Papa Shot. They got the shooting.
0: Connect Four.
1: Yeah, this is, we're sitting in a spot where it's like a little hotspot thing on this LED court.
0: Yeah.
1: You know, shooting. They got three hoops, all kinds of retail stuff. I mean, crazy
0: technology. Can I say something that's mildly controversial?
1: Uh-oh.
0: The prices here are like really good.
1: So I bought, you know, I've got 13-year-old boys and I got them a couple. I'm not going to spoil the surprise on what the jerseys are, but a couple of really nice jerseys. And I got to tell you, if I'm buying them back home, they would have cost a lot more money. Yeah. They're authentic NBA jerseys.
0: So we have gotten a great opportunity to see the facilities here at the Venetian. Look, let's put it this way. Where they're playing these two exhibition games is in the Venetian Arena. I have had a great opportunity to go around the world and especially go around Asia and play and be at all these different arenas, in Shanghai, arenas in Beijing, Tokyo, Sapporo, Japan, our friends in Manila, Melbourne, Australia, various arenas in Europe, in Belgrade, in Paris, in London. Okay, look, I've never seen the opulence, the luxury, the hospitality setup that they have here in Macau.
1: Well, and we got to go on a tour today. Patrick Dumont, the Mavericks governor, Las Vegas Sands, I believe president. I might be botching the title there, but this is his baby. Not just the Venetian Arena, but the Venetian, the St. Regis, the Grand Londoner. I think they got the Parisian. This city is his baby, and that arena really fits with the city. It, you know, as he explained it, he wants it to be a 5-star type of experience. It's an extension of these 5-star hotels. And by the way, the best way I can describe Macau is it's like Vegas without the filth, right? It's like a pristinely clean version of Vegas.
0: Yeah, the casinos are like immaculate. And
1: there's
0: this
1: no
0: arena,
1: smoking in them. It's awesome.
0: This arena, it's like a 5-star hotel.
1: Yeah.
0: When you're walking in the hallways, the concourses, or you're in like the suites and stuff, it's like a 5-star hotel.
1: Suites, locker rooms.
0: And then you turn the corner and you're in the bowl of the arena.
1: Yeah.
0: And like, here's the thing, like Patrick Dumont, like there were times, especially when he first bought the team, where he may have seemed a little bit out of his comfort zone.
1: Man, are you diplomatic.
0: When he was showing us this arena today, and you see that his business, what he does for a living is build hospitality.
1: Yeah.
0: Hotels and destinations. Yeah. I mean, he told me that they're building an $8 billion hotel and complex in Singapore.
1: Yeah. And listen, in terms of him being out of his element in the NBA when he first got in, new owner syndrome is typically a new owner who comes

0: do their job. The issue we had was whether they were smart basketball people they inherited.
1: Well, fair enough. I will just say this before we get to Masai. I don't know what the Mavericks are going to do this season. I don't know what's going to happen in the future, but I know this. Patrick Drummond can throw one hell of a party.
0: Yeah.
1: Because this, the NBA house here is incredible. There's thousands of fans in here enjoying all kinds of different things. The arena is going to be great. I don't know about the quality of the basketball.
0: Well, and we'll see. They've got the hardest part taken care of with Cooper Flagg. They got a lot of work to do around him. But, you know, the arena, it is absolutely a high-end NBA caliber arena, except for the size, 12,500. Now, the Mavericks, they're not trying to replicate this arena as they're building a new one in Dallas. They are trying to take the same approach in terms of, you know, the five-star touches and technology and just, you know, the care put into it. But the new arena in Dallas, this is an arena that fits Macau. They're going to build an arena in Dallas, this sort of high-end that they feel like fits Dallas and fits Texas, and obviously will be an NBA, so, you know, I don't know what it'll be, 18,500, 19,000, whatever. But, you know, that's the plan, is to have that thing open in 2031.
1: All right, well, focusing on Dallas, let's bring in Mavericks president Masai Ujiri. Now joined by Mavericks president and alternate governor, I want to put that in there, and NBA champion Masai Ujiri. Masai, thank you for joining us at the NBA house.
2: Look at us. In Macau. That's unbelievable. Unbelievable. I didn't know it would, when I had my year off, I didn't know that this would be in the next chapter. Always somewhere that I wanted to come.
0: Yeah, it was a little bit brighter here a few minutes ago, but I was getting shots up. I shot the lights out.
2: Did you
1: get
2: really?
1: Out? Just get out. Get out.
0: Absolutely
1: right now.
0: Absolutely not.
1: I mean, he's so corny. He's so corny.
2: I have a corny one for you.
1: Yes, please.
2: You guys lost Bontemps. You lost Bontemps in free agency?
1: Yes.
2: You guys get any picks or anything back?
0: No, we had to send picks to get rid of him. Are you kidding me? That was a salary dump.
1: He had years on his contract, and we had to, you know, we had to clear off the apron space.
2: It's awesome.
1: So this is the third time you've started an organization.
2: Yes.
1: And the other two have been very good successes. What is the challenge when you start new running basketball operations?
2: You know, it's a great question, Wendy. It's I think all situations are really like different. Obviously, I think you start from the top, you start from ownership, you start, and then you trickle down. You know, you think about the city, you think about the fans, you think about the current roster. You look at, I think, everything. That's just, you know, like true due diligence. We are blessed, you know, like there are only 30 of these jobs. And the truth of the matter is, you know, like when these jobs are like open, you know, there's a reason why they're open.
1: That's right.
2: Yeah, right? You know,
1: that's
2: like,
1: real.
2: Yeah, I don't think anybody's in a hurry to call to take the San Antonio. There's no openings
1: that's
2: in this
1: right.
2: team,
0: right?
2: Yeah,
0: the ones that are easier.
2: Yes, yeah. So, yeah, so it's not, you have to look at it, you know, like that way. But we are blessed that we work in a league like this. You know, like there's only 30 teams and every team is different and they're all unique in some way or the other. And you can build success in any of these sports teams. And Dallas was really unique, you know, like for me to look at.
0: Yeah, certainly one of the most unique things about this job for you, most attractive things, is you got the hardest thing to get. Mm-hmm. You have the franchise player,
2: yes.
0: Right? You come in and he's 19 years old.
2: Yes.
0: I mean, I think there's a little bit more facial hair now than there was last year, but there's still room to grow, you know, literally, figuratively and all that. Who does Cooper Flagg remind you of, maybe that you've seen or that you've worked with? And then when you have a player that young, how do you approach wanting to be competitive now versus wanting to build something long term that's going to give him a chance for sustained success?
2: First of all, you know, like that type of player, you know, you come in, is the last 4 months just getting to know him, everything you hear, scouting him, you know, it's incredible, you know, for a 19-year-old, the maturity, the talent, the character, mm-hmm. you know, went to his home, you know, like in Maine for his camp.

0: camps, you know, like, and just seeing where he comes from,
1: yeah,
0: and what that means to him, you know, like value. It's something incredible to see, you know, like, just the combination of all, you know, we wish, you know, like, he goes with good health and, you know, guidance, you know, but, he's one of those generational talents, you know, and I see it every day, you know, I see it in the gym and you're like, wow, you know, like, look at this guy, you know, like, and that's why I think, to your second question, we have to play good basketball.
1: Yeah.
0: Yeah. You'd like to, and I see where sometimes we compare the ages, you know, like, but, we're in a position with our team now. It's not like we have our picks, you know,
1: right.
0: Like, yeah, that's so. I think that's one thing. Two, there's a lot of parity in the league. There's none of us that called, you know, like, I'm not saying where we are in a team, we're going to grow and build, you know, like, but who said New York or San Antonio were going to be, sure, in the NBA Finals? There's not one person I know that called it outside of they believed in themselves, you know, like, and their fans and all of that. But it was hard to see, right? You know, like, so there's tons of parity in the league. I think since we won it, nobody has won it twice.
2: That's right.
0: Yeah, yeah,
2: right.
0: in the league.
1: Yeah.
0: So when I look at all those things, you know, like, look at the types of players we have, I think with bringing in a coach like Dusty and, you know, like, a new system, a new, like, kind of way of playing and thinking the game, you know, like, you see where it takes you, you know, like, and I think there is value and really, like, our thinking in putting a team like that together and letting them play regardless of, you know, like, age and all that stuff. But we are grooming young guys and we're going to let them play and let them grow. You
1: right.
0: know, like, that's very important for us.
2: There's a lot of stuff happening in the league with, you know, LeBron changing teams, Giannis changing teams, the Clippers thing. I honestly don't think Cooper is getting as much attention as he should. His rookie season was downright historic. What he was asked to do because of the situation with the Mavs and the injuries to Kyrie, etc. He brought the ball up. Like, he was one of the highest bring the ball up front court guys in the league at age 18, 19.
0: Yes.
2: His all these 40-point games, defending two or three positions routinely. Statistics off the charts. Like, to me, I know it's hard to say about Cooper Flagg, who was like number one guy since he was 15 years old. I think he's underrated.
0: Mm-hmm.
2: I don't know if anybody feels that way, but I feel like he's not getting the attention he should.
0: Yeah, I don't follow as much from a media standpoint, you know, like, but I know what I see every day. And I know the people that have scouted and know, they know the player, you know, like, all 29 other teams know this player. There's nobody that doesn't. Yeah. And for me, we are going to do everything to put him in position to succeed in this league. There's no question about that. And I see him how you see him and 100 times even more. Mm-hmm. Yeah, because we have the ability to see it every day. You know, like, we see the work that he puts in, you know, how precise he is, you know, like, how strategic he is in how he develops, the way he puts the time, you know, and the work ethic into it. I'm telling you guys, it's just different, you know, like, and I see Kyrie. And yeah. I see how what Kyrie does, and I see kind of how they, you know, go together in some kind of way. And even if it's that work ethic, you know, like, that Kyrie brings,
1: right,
0: you know, like, and his mindset of winning, you know, like, and his craft in the game, you know, it's incredible, you know, like, and you need that, you know, like, around a young player. We should never ever forget the kid is 19 years
1: yeah.
0: old. You know, like, there's time to grow, but where the NBA is just very unique, you know, like, and you can win, you can grow, or see what those San Antonio kids did, you
1: yeah.
0: know, like, you can learn that way, you know, like, and that's the position. But yeah, as far as him being an underrated player, I hear you, I see, you know, like, how you talk about that. There's no way anybody that knows this thing close. Yeah, in our organization and anybody that has seen him, man, that talent, that big, you know, like, basketball IQ, now the shooting is coming.
1: Yeah.
0: You know, like the ability you said to bring the ball down, to play in different positions. Yeah, I believe Dusty is going to, you know, really like explore that in many different ways. And we have years to do that.
1: Yeah, and, you know, you mentioned Kyrie and all the things Cooper did last year.
0: Mm-hmm.
1: He handled the ball and initiated offense much more than maybe you'd want him to. He put up big time numbers without very good spacing mm-hmm. around him. Kyrie can handle it. Kyrie can space it. Kyrie can do a lot of things offensively. How do you see the fit between those guys and, you know, Kyrie enhancing or complimenting Cooper?
0: As I think it was Kevin Durant that said it, there's only one Kyrie walking around in the world, right? You know, like it's crazy, you know, that you see him too and his talent. And that's kind of what we see, even if it's to ease up the game, you know, like, but also Kyrie as a player, you know, like we truly believe in him, you know, like we truly believe that he can succeed on our team, you know, like this is not, you know, like we're just, yeah, I truly believe that if we have the right players playing, we can really grow as a team in a new system with Dusty and a new culture that we're trying to build. Yeah, I truly believe that. And I think basketball wise, Kyrie is, He causes havoc. He causes spacing. You know, he's one of those guys that can still do it himself. Mm-hmm. You know, and I think that will ease up a lot of stuff for like a couple few guys on our team.
2: So I want to tell a story from a couple of years ago. You and I were in Paris.
0: Yes.
2: We were to see Victor Wembanyama's team.
0: Yes.
2: In the French league, they have kind of a junior varsity game.
0: Yes.
2: Called Espoir.
0: Yes.
2: Mm-hmm. There was three or four GMs
0: yes.
2: who happened to be there. You, two or three other guys.
0: Yeah.
2: And in the Espoir game, there was this young player playing for Asvel named Zachary Richichet.
0: Yes.
2: And what I actually remember about this McMahon is Bilal Coulibaly,
0: yes.
2: who the GMs, they knew what Wembanyama would be the number one pick.
0: Yeah.
2: But that's who Masai and the GMs wanted to see.
0: Yeah.
2: And Jonathan Givony, our old colleague, uh-huh. was there. And the GMs would really wanted to see Bilal Coulibaly play against Zachary Richichet.
0: Yes.
2: Zachary was like 17.
0: Yes.
2: And, you know, Masai and Kobe Altman was there and Brian Wright was yeah. there. And they were like, you know, it would be really great if Bilal would play in the Espoir game. And so Givony kind of walked up to Vincent Collet, the head coach, and was like, boy, it would be really great for these scouts mm-hmm. to see Bilal Coulibaly play against Zachary Richichet. And, well, I'm playing him in the big game. Well, it would still be great for these scouts. And so, like, they put Bilal down and Bilal played against Zachary. But that was the first time I saw Zachary play. Was that the first time you saw him play?
0: No, it wasn't the first time I saw him play, but it was a really crucial time.
2: Yeah.
0: You know, like, it was a great time to see a young player like that, both of them, like, really run and play. And I remember that story so well because I have my guy, Patrick Ingebert, standing right there and great scout. You know, like, just knows everything all over the world, you know, like, and
2: you brought him from Toronto.
0: Yes, I did. And you go there and you watch these players. And I always say, you know, like, you never know in this NBA where it goes around.
2: That's right.
0: And it comes around. Yesterday, I'm watching, I don't know if you guys were here yet, when they had the NBA, the thing at night, the opening.
2: Yeah.
0: And I see Luis Scola walk out.
1: Uh-huh.
0: I had him. Yeah. Like the intense playoff series against Indiana. I watch PJ Tucker walk out.
2: Yeah.
0: You know, like we had him. You know, like, and it's player after player.
1: Sean Marion.
0: Yeah, Sean Marion. You know, like all these guys. You know, like you have, and it's just a unique way where you never know where it comes. You know, like
2: now you have him.
0: Yes,
2: yeah,
0: now look at it. You know, and it's what you tell some of these guys too when you try to mentor is, you know, like, you never know what you say, how you act, you know, like what you do and how we treat people. You treat people well all the time, you know, like there's so much, I think, power and value to that, because a year ago, nobody even knew that I would be in a place like this. And you see these kids and you're like, oh, these players, you know, like, and I don't want to use any of that, what I heard or what I want to know them.
1: Yeah.
0: You know, like, yeah, because these guys, they are there for a reason, right? And we have to evaluate.
2: Let me ask you about Toronto.
0: Yes.
2: What was your emotions when you saw the Clippers deal come down with Kawhi?
0: It's Oh, that's a tough one for me to comment on. You know,
2: like, I understand. I'm not trying.
1: The smile's a strong comment.
2: Let me just say this. I always felt so bad for what happened in Oakland with you after you guys won the championship.
0: Yeah.
2: And you didn't say anything about that, even though the video came out, whatever it was, a year later, and totally exonerated you. Not that any of us doubted it.
0: Yeah. Mm-hmm.
2: But you never said anything about that.
0: Mm-hmm.
2: And in the end, everybody saw what had happened to you.
0: Mm-hmm.
2: I know how you felt about what happened with Kawhi leaving. And we've reached the end, and here we've seen what happened.
0: For me, there's two things that are really tough. In our league, the two toughest things, Wendy and Tim, trading a player and when a player leaves. Yeah, and if I have the ability or I have, you know, like in my job, I trade DeMar DeRozan or Pascal or OG, kills me. You know, like that's the part of the business I hate. Who am I to question if Kawhi leaves? And that's the way I really, like, looked at it, honestly. You know, like, if he chose, he face-to-face, he told me he wanted to go home. You know, like, and he wanted to go back. Forget all the other outside stuff. If he looks at me from our relationship, Kawhi came with me to Africa last summer. You know, like, if he looks at me man-to-man and with our friendship, families, I'm not going to doubt that. And there's never one that's calling the league and doing all of that, because I really strongly feel every team in the NBA has one advantage or the other. You know, like that's, it could be good weather, could be however you look at it, you know, like this. It could be a altitude in Denver, you know, like we use that to pound teams, you know, like when they came in. Everybody has something, right? You know, like, but if that's something you go use in a different way or do something, it'll come out. But I'm not in that position to comment, you know, like on what these guys.
2: I'm just saying it's worked out for you. Yeah. Those are two traumatic things.
0: Yes.
2: Well, and in the end, like, I don't know what's worth, but it worked out.
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10: 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Coming up Tuesday, after suffering their first loss of the season, the Bills head to L.A. to take on the Rams in what could potentially be a preview of Super Bowl 61 on ESPN. 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
11: We saw Josh Cameron for the Jacksonville Jaguars in this game return a kickoff for a touchdown. Now, it was called back due to penalty, but we saw it. So you know that their scheme for a return is effective against your coverage, which was shaky all game. I don't understand how you can justify kicking the ball in the landing zone and allowing the Jacksonville Jaguars to return it. They had zero timeouts. All you have to do is kick the ball out of the end zone. Guess what happens? They won one play, and as long as it's not a touchdown, the game is over. You found the only possible way to lose a football game. And so as great as Nick Sirianni's coaching record was, it doesn't absolve him from criticism or blame for what's happened over the last 2 weeks, but certainly what happened in London yesterday. That was an absolute embarrassment.
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1: I'm John Ryder. Game two of the NLCS in Milwaukee, and the Brew Crew getting one of the Dodgers aces in the third.
2: Yamamoto is ready. 1-0. Here's the pitch. Curveball, swing, and a line drive, base hit center field. In to score is Hamilton. Turan on his heels. Yelich delivers. The captain with a two-run single, and the Brewers have the lead. It's 3-2.
1: Boog Shambi, the call on ESPN Radio. Christian Yelich, go-ahead two-run single with two outs in the third up. Yoshinobu Yamamoto knocking him out of the game. He's been so terrific in the postseason. The Brewers leading the Dodgers 3-2 now in the top of the fourth. Game one of the ALCS is tonight at the Trop with the Rays taking on the Guardians. On ESPN Radio and the app, with coverage starting at 7:30 Eastern. Tampa Bay starts their ace, Drew Rasmussen, opposite Cleveland and Foster Griffin. 49ers receiver Debo Samuel expected to be out a few weeks with a hamstring injury. Packers don't expect to have star pass rusher Mika Parsons back for Sunday night's game against his former team, the Cowboys, at Lambeau.
3: Hey, it's Evan Cohen. Coming up Tuesday, friend of show Adam Schefter joins us in the 8 a.m. Eastern hour to discuss another wild week in the NFL. Plus, we'll react to the AL and NL League Championship Series. It's on Sportsmanlike, 6 a.m. Eastern, right here on ESPN Radio, ESPN2, and ESPNU.
4: Another thing, listen, you took a major swing and a significant risk when you traded for Kawhi because you knew it could be a one-year thing. Mm-hmm. Like, you knew there was no assurances of him staying, but you wanted to put a team on the floor that had a chance to win a championship, and you got a ring out of it.
5: Hey, Tim, you, Wendy, me, all of us know. Yeah, only as good as you, and nobody cares about all of that anymore.
4: Yeah.
5: Yeah. It's what's ahead.
6: You're right
5: what's
6: about
5: ahead.
6: That. And yes. I think great things are ahead with Cooper Flagg and the Mavericks, but banners fly forever.
5: Yeah,
4: they do.
5: Mm-hmm.
6: Banners fly forever.
4: That was a Raptors team that was, there was an extended stretch of that team being very good.
5: Mm-hmm.
4: Not good enough, but very good. How do you, you know, as a guy who's in charge of basketball operations,
5: mm-hmm.
4: how do you know when it's time to pounce, when it's time to make an aggressive all-in sort of move? What's the feel?
5: There is something about the instinct of the situation. Yes, like that you and a lot of times we're not right. A lot of times, you know, like the deal that you actually wanted, you didn't get. You know, like sometimes people don't understand that there's so many things, you know, like huge dynamics, you know, like around these things for us to make, you know, like those kind of big decisions. And sometimes they're tough, you know. So there's a lot of preparation to it. And I think if you are very, very prepared, you know, you will meet the opportunity and you will figure it out, you know, like your instincts will tell you. I think hiring the smartest people around you, you know, like I had Bobby Webster, you know, Dan Tolsman, Teresa, Jeff Weltman, these guys all lead teams now, you know. So you are bringing people together, you know, like that can help you make informed, maybe hopefully, you know, like good decisions, you know, like, but you also need luck in this business, you know, like, sometimes it's getting lucky. I'll say this though, you know, like the relationships of how you keep with people, you know, like I had to trade Carmelo Anthony, you know, like being in the middle of those kind of things. Yeah. But those guys still remain, you know, like so close, you know, like, and those things, you know, like help in some kind of way, you know, like in this league.
6: Well, I hope you have good luck this season with your team. And thank you so much for spending some time with us here in Macau.
5: No, thank you. Thank you guys for having me. This
6: Masai Ujiri.
5: Thank you.
6: Okay, now joined at the NBA house by our colleague at ESPN from Tencent, one of China's preeminent NBA journalists, Chao Ming.
7: Thank you so much for having me. Thank you. I just texted my parents, like, I'm on Coop Collective today.
4: It is a pleasure to have you on. This might be the first time that we've talked to each other with microphones where you're not translating everything that I say into Chinese. And just to give people an idea, Tencent, what is it? How many games do you guys broadcast per week here in China?
7: I would say like 3 or 4 games per week. Yes.
4: 3 or 4 games per week, and there's always a pregame show. You and Betty Zhu do a great job, and you guys will have us on the pregame show, and you ask a question in English, I answer it, and then you translate both the question and the answer in Chinese, which to me is remarkable. And what do I always tell you? I said, listen, I know you can't get it exactly right, but just make me sound a little bit smarter.
7: It's also the first time I'm not a person to ask questions, right?
4: There you go. Exactly. Right.
6: So can you describe how popular the NBA is in China?
7: Look at everybody around us, right?
4: Yeah.
7: I just met a Houston Rocket fan. He told me he bought a pretty expensive ticket to watch this game, and he has been like Houston Rockets fan for over 20 years. Mm-hmm. So everybody is so dedicated to this event. So they pay a lot of money to be part of the excitement. And a lot of people cannot afford a flight from China to US to really watch an NBA game in person. So this is a quite special moment for everybody here.
4: Yeah, and listen, the games that you guys broadcast, one, basically time is upside down here from America.
7: Yes.
4: So we're exactly 12 hours ahead of the Eastern time zone. The number of people in China, look, there's a lot of people in China, but it by far there are more eyeballs on NBA games in China than there are in America. I mean, there have been NBA games
6: It's not even close. I mean, what's the average like game get on just on Tencent? Like how many million?
7: I would say it depends on the teams. Like let's go back to the Houston Rockets and Golden State Warriors conference.
4: I remember this.
7: That's average over 30 million.
4: Yeah. I remember Howard Chin, one of your producers, told me Game 7, when the Rockets and Warriors were in Game 7, had 50-plus million people here in China. And I like, listen, we just came from the Philippines, a basketball crazy country. There's that same kind of passion for basketball here.
7: Yeah, I would say the Chinese fans are very special and the best fans around the world because from what I know, a lot of Chinese fans, they have their full-time job. Like they could be doctor, teacher, or attorney. But some of them really put a lot of time on posting social media posts, talk about NBA, like talking about the trade, what is happening around the league. And they got a lot of followers on
6: And you also do a bunch of walk-off interviews. When there's a walk-off interview, obviously, you know, Lisa Salters or whomever, and then you will also do a walk-off interviews. And who have you done walk-off interviews who you have had the best experience with?
7: I want to say the first player I did walk-off with. Do you want to take a guess? No?
4: It wasn't Steph, was it? I know you've...
7: Okay, I just named
4: him. You guys... Bradley Beal, okay.
7: The reason I chose Bradley Beal because that was my first walkout.
4: Uh-huh.
7: I was super nervous.
4: Yeah.
7: I was like, go through all the questions in my mind. And I was too nervous to notice he already standing right up next to me. And he was like, prepared to shake hands with me. I was like, totally ignore him. I was like, what am I doing? And he was like, looking at his hands and looking at my producer, and my producer was Kevin, and he told me, Chow, he's here. So I was like, oh, I'm sorry, I'm so nervous. But Bradley was super nice. He's such a gentleman, and he just like give you all he can give on camera. So that was a pretty impressive story throughout my career. That's a pretty good start, actually.
4: Not bad. Now, you know, the Rockets obviously have a different level of fan base here. Because of Yao Ming, and you know, Yao Ming. By the way, Yao Ming is walking around here, and he's not hard to find.
6: No,
4: he's a large man. What are the other what teams resonate the most with the Chinese fan base?
7: I would say Houston Rockets, Golden State, and Lakers are in the same class.
4: Okay,
7: it's really hard to separate them. The Houston Rockets, it has a lot of history and emotion. Everything started with the Yao Ming, and right? Some of them are really have been following a lot with the Tracy McGrady as well. And Lakers, Kobe, for sure. And Golden State, Steph Curry. So I think those three are in the same class.
4: You know, it's funny because I mentioned that I bought a couple of jerseys for my boys yesterday one of the merch shops over there. And if you spend a certain amount of money, you got a free backpack. And they had three teams to choose from. Uh-huh. Guess which teams they were?
7: Yes.
4: Rockets, Lakers, Warriors. And I remember thinking, hey, this is Patrick Dumont's party. There's not a Mavericks backpack. Now I understand why.
6: Maybe you could tell us, the Chinese fans, they love the stuff that around the game, the fashion of the game, for example.
7: Yeah.
6: They love the shoes.
7: Yes.
6: Like the Chinese fans, because they a lot of times consume the game not live because of the time change, how much they pay attention to the stories more than even the game itself.
7: They pay attention to everything about basketball, not only the shoes, the fashion, even the players' personal life. They want to have that kind of style. And they even have the same haircut like the players have. So they just like everything about the players.
4: Yeah. And, you know, you mentioned the shoes. So I've been to China once before. It was Luka's rookie year, Dirk's last year. The Mavericks and Sixers played in Shanghai and Shenzhen as, you know, the preseason games. And I remember going to Shanghai, and we stayed right next to one of their massive malls. And I remember walking around, and I walked in the mall, and every shoe brand that you could think of had their own store, and not like a little, like I'm talking these massive stores. I just remember walking around and like seeing all like the either they were like retro J's or they're like, you know, like new kicks. And then it hit me like, I get why every dude who's got a signature shoe deal makes the Chinese visits over the summer.
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21: Here is our weather in Middle Tennessee. Tonight will be clear with a low around 62. South wind near 5 miles per hour. Tuesday sunny, high near 90. West-southwest wind 5 to 10 miles per hour. Tuesday night clear, low around 67. Wednesday sunny, high near 91. 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

0: other than whether Yang Han Sun is going to play a big role, what do you think the Chinese fans are looking forward to this year?
1: I'm telling you this, like, having a Chinese player in NBA is a big deal for us.
2: Yeah.
1: I can say a lot of Chinese fans can name every single player on Blazers roster.
2: Oh, yeah.
1: And the G League team.
2: Yeah.
1: The Portland Remix. Yeah, they're really into this team right now. And they want Yang Han Sun to be like a star. But they could be very realistic. Like, okay, the next step for Yang will be like this. Like they can have, he can have like a consistent minutes on a court, like every game. So they know the NBA, they know the game, but this, they could be realistic, but they also have dreams, right? They want to have a star like Yao in NBA again, right?
2: Yeah, and you guys at Tencent, you broadcast several of the Rip City Remix games when Yang Han Sun was down there last year. I would say probably the Blazers games that were the most watched games worldwide.
0: There's
2: last
0: no
2: year
0: question whatsoever.
2: Were the Rip City Remix games when he was playing?
1: I have been Remix games a lot this season. Yeah.
0: Yeah. You spent a lot of time in Portland last year, I think. Well, Chow, thank you so much for stopping by. You make us look smart in China, which we really appreciate. Chow was with me my first trip to China in 2019. She basically got me through that trip.
2: Yeah, she babysat you.
0: She kind of did. I'd like to, you know, she made sure I could have stuff to eat because it was hard at the time. But I've graduated on to a more refined Chinese palate now.
2: Right.
0: I feel like.
2: The dumplings.
0: Yeah, well, you know, whatever. Chow, thank you for stopping by. We really appreciate it. You're one of our great teammates here at ESPN with Tencent. And we look forward to seeing you all season.
1: Thank you so much for having me. Thank you.
2: Shishi.
1: Thank you.
0: Okay, we're back here with Carlos Boozer. We got cut short because we got kicked out of the gym.
3: We got kicked out.
0: Yesterday. They're kicking us out, Booz.
3: Oh, sorry, right. Guys. Sorry, guys.
0: Good luck to your son. Good luck to the
3: Thank
0: Jazz
3: you.
0: This
3: Appreciate
0: year.
3: You guys.
0: Good to see
3: Thank
0: you.
3: You guys. Thank you.
0: I wanted to ask you, I feel like today's generation doesn't remember Jerry Sloan because he's no longer with us.
3: Yeah.
0: So can you just... And I generally want to know what it was like to play for Jerry Sloan.
3: For me, it was awesome. Jerry's as old school throwback of a coach as you can get. You know, people talk about, you know, Tom Thibodeau and the Van Gundys and Pop, Phil Jackson. Like, Jerry was cut from that same cloth. Like, I remember seeing the interview. I signed on to come to Utah, met Jerry, met, you know, Mailman and Stockton and everybody, and they welcomed me in with open arms, which was beautiful for me. But I saw an interview that Jerry West did, and they asked him, like, who was his toughest opponent? Yeah. And I have all these guys in my mind that I think he's going to say, you know, Elgin Baylor, whoever. And he goes, Jerry Sloan. And he said, because every time I ever played against Jerry Sloan, I felt like I was in a war.
2: Yeah, I could see
3: like
2: that.
3: He was doing everything he could to defend me, to guard me, to get in my mind. He would go back and attack me on the other end. And I think for the younger generation, there's a huge appreciation for guys that played that way because he coached that way.
2: Yeah.
3: And I think nowadays there's so many guys that just want to get everything handed to them. Jerry Sloan was like the you get what you work for kind of mentality. And that's how he coached. So the guys that played for him that loved Coach Sloan were the guys that worked their butts off and they got rewarded for how hard they worked.
2: Yeah.
3: You think about Karl Malone and John Stockton and me and Darren Williams and Andre Kirilenko and Mehmet Okur and, you know, the new generation of guys, they, and some of our new generation, they're missing that element because a lot of things have been handed to them. But I have so much love and respect for Coach Sloan. May he rest in peace, because he gave me a chance to, I was a hard working dude. I didn't jump high like Amari Stoudemire. Yeah. I wasn't quick and fast like AI. I wasn't 7 foot like Big Ticket and Tim Duncan. I had to bust my ass to have the career that I had, and he appreciated that. Right. So I have a huge appreciation for him giving me a chance to be a star.
4: You know, I remember first starting to cover the league and covering a game when the Jazz are playing, walk into media dining pregame. Jerry Sloan and the coaching staff sitting there eating a media
0: Jerry
4: dining.
0: Sloan and Phil Johnson would sit and eat with the reporters before every game.
3: About on every game. I mean, we would go on trips to L.A. or whatever, and they would eat at the same spot. They've been eating at for 30 years together.
4: Yeah. Yeah. And, you know, you're still a part of the Jazz organization, part of the front office there. It hadn't been fun for the last few years. It's been a rebuild. What's the feel? What's the kind of anticipation around that team now that you've got
2: some foundation pieces in place.
3: Nah, I mean, we've done such a great job of building that team. You see some of the moves that Austin has made since he came over last summer. Getting Triple J was a huge move. You know, Jaren Jackson Jr. is a stud on both sides of the ball. Keeping Lauri Markkanen in place, taking care of Keontae George, who had a breakout year, I thought, last year, despite the wins and losses. You know, obviously posturing to get the number one pick, and they ended up getting Darren Peterson, which is a phenomenal pick. And you guys have seen what he can bring to the table, and he's only 19, 20 years old, has a bright future ahead of him. But then you look at the rest of the roster, and Ace Bailey's developing, and Isaiah Collier is figuring out his game, and this is a team that could easily be in the playoffs, be in the play-in, have a chance to be in the playoffs, and they're all young.
2: Yeah.
3: You know, we have a couple of OGs, but for the most part, the whole team is pretty young, and they can grow together.
0: Yeah. I know they want that. Is that realistic? Like, real talk, is that realistic to go from bottom, multiple years in a row to, like, seriously doing that? I mean, the talent is there. I agree.
3: Yeah, I think the biggest thing for me is – Will Hardy is a phenomenal coach. He has an incredible background. He has a terrific mind for the game, and he's still so young enough to be connected to all the players. He has that young, enthusiastic ability to teach the younger generation. And if these guys can defend, you guys know how the West is. There's no joke. Yeah. If they can defend at a high level and that they can find a way to share the ball offensively, I think they have enough scores to score with most of the teams. Can they defend the other guys in the Western Conference? That's going to be the key. Is if they can hang their hat on their defense, they'll have a chance.
2: Yeah, and look.
3: But they got to grow together.
2: And long-term, they're going to have to find a high-quality starting day.
3: 100%.
2: I love Nurk. Unfortunately, he's hurt right now.
3: Yeah.
2: Nurk is a very good backup center.
3: Yeah.
2: You know, the plan was to have Walker Kessler.
3: Yeah.
2: Plans changed.
3: Came
2: in. Takes hand swaps.
3: Yeah.
2: You know, you got a bounty for him. But that's the next thing.
0: All right. Carlos has got to leave again. But thank you so much. You are in demand. You are in demand. Thank you very much. Thank you very much, Carlos Boozer.
3: Thanks for having me, guys.
0: Okay. Thank you so much to all of our guests. McMahon, what a 2 weeks it's been traveling across Australia and Asia. And you were here too.
2: Oh, listen, we're almost to the end of it. We've got to get through the weekend.
0: Yeah, we've got games to go to here.
2: I haven't been booted off the show, so that's a success.
0: It's honestly, a little bit annoying that people keep bringing up Bon Temps.
2: No, because everybody brings it up with a smile. They're glad he's gone too.
0: Right.
2: Well, I tell you what. I don't think we would have lasted this trip if we had to deal with Bon Temps for the 2.5 weeks. So there is that. But no, it's been a great trip. And look, I'd been to China before, but never Macau. I'd never been to the Philippines. I'd never been to Australia. I certainly look like I think they're all places that hopefully we'll go back to as a show, as a pod. Jackson, unbelievable job. I hate to compliment him, but unbelievable job of handling all the logistics. Also listening to these same Wendy stories over multiple dinners.
0: That's true. It was true. I wish it wasn't the case. But I was talking to different audiences.
2: You had a different audience. And I got to tell you, I gator armed the whole time. I don't think I ever, I'm not sure how often I touched my wallet on this trip. So that was nice. Unbelievable company, unbelievable connections that we made. It's been a blast.
0: Yeah, it's been McMahon and I have been doing this for a better part of a decade. We've done some podcasts in some extreme places where we've sort of been by ourselves in arenas in the middle of the night. We've, done podcasts in hotel rooms, like, connected across the country, putting it together. We've had the great opportunity to do these live shows.
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14: George Kittle should be the front runner for NFL Comeback Player of the Year. 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

0: 9. We go from the first half, which is weeks 1 through 8. Week 9, which is 9 through 16, with week 16 being the state championship. The second half of the season, and very excited to be talking about some wonderful games, as well as some other concepts and points around the state with our sports writers and other broadcast media, as we have each and every week on the show. Obviously, we want to remind everybody that drunk driving is the ultimate form of unsportsmanlike conduct. The Tennessee Highway Safety Office reminds you, fans, don't let fans drive drunk. Jacob? Let's talk a little high school football, a little media, a little this, a little this. How are you doing this week?
1: Well, Chris, we are going to break our run. I think this will end now 5 weeks in a row. We had talked Division II, AAA, and all of the madness, and we're going to break away from it. How's it feel?
0: Feels weird. I don't know what to do with my hands. I'm glad it's over. And Jacob, you and I were. We're talking a little bit offline about, you know, covering high school sports and what it's been like. And this, for me, is my 30th year doing it. And it's not I'm definitely an old man, as my wife happened to be taking a photo a little earlier today. And I looked at it, I was like, dear Lord, who's that guy? But I don't, you know, Jacob, I know you're older than it feels to me, but you've been doing this a long time now too. And I always wonder, like, who's behind us and who's going to take this flag and run with it, right? Like, you know, when Murphy was doing coverage, you know, at some point he was going to retire and leap from the book. And there was a lot of folks involved. And, you know, unfortunately, some aren't with us anymore, like Donovan, but you know, there are a lot of folks that don't do it anymore. And you had mentioned something that Jesse wrote, and I'll let you kind of talk about that a little bit, but it's an interesting world in which we live in when it comes to really any media coverage anymore. If you're not making, some social statement, or you're not making, an opinion more than you are about broadcasting actual, you know, news of stuff, you seem to matter less and less. And I think coverage is something that has taken a not so great turn when it comes to high school sports.
1: Well, sort of saw this opportunity. You know, we covered last week, we'll cover this week. It is fall break across the state. And so that means that a lot of teams were off this past week. A lot more teams are off this upcoming week. And so it is a little bit of an evergreen opportunity to tackle a topic and something that I have been personally thinking about and contemplating for quite some time. What is the future of coverage? And not just like high school football, high school athletics, but the coverage of sports in general, if you want to take it in an even broader sense. You know, Shannon Terry is one of the great innovators of sports coverage over really the last 25, 30 years now. And for folks, if you've ever heard of Rivals.com, Shannon Terry created that. It was largely his idea, his concept, his implementation. He did such a good job with Rivals.com that he sold it and eventually did 24/7 sports, had great success with that, repeated his business model, and then started On3. So if you've only heard of one of those sites and had not heard of all three of them, Shannon Terry is the inventor and the creator of all of those businesses. I mention him, I bring him up because he is somebody who in his most recent venture has actually hit a little bit of a stumbling block. And this is a businessman, a tech man, an innovator who's had tremendous success. Even he is running into the, well, how do you make sports coverage work in this era of internet content? And, you know, you have aggregators and people, you know, passing information on from Twitter that's behind a paywall. There's just like so much that goes on here, right? So like, how do you monetize sports coverage? And seeing as this is a sports high school sports show, it's made me think about like the greater question of how do people like us, or the Jesse Smithies, the John Varlas from the Daily Memphian, if you're with a local paper anywhere across this state, there are dozens of those. How do you make the finances work? And as it gets more and more challenging, like what does the future landscape of coverage look like? And I think, Chris, you know, if you just look on a Friday night at what comes out of the Middle Tennessee area, which is the largest piece of our state, there are fewer coverage outlets than there used to be. And even the ones that are providing content, such as the Tennessean, are doing it in a drastically different fashion than how they did just 5-10 years ago, because the business model and the finances are not clicking and not working for them. So they've had to reinvent themselves and find a way to try to make that work. But again, it is a challenge. And so I guess I would say two things, you know, to the listener out there. One, without you, without your listenership, without, if you're subscribing to one of these outlets, without your subscriptions, your readership, your following, these outlets cannot continue to exist in the long term without losing money. And it's hard to run a business if you're losing money.

0: and I covered 30 teams every week. So I had 30 blurbs to write every single week, and that would do all sports and everything. And it was just a huge part of the coverage of that particular paper. And now you just don't have that. I mean, you have people that do their best to cover it, but when you're talking 100 teams, and you've got one or two people, versus there were, I think, I don't know, six or seven, of us very low paid college kids at the time that were doing that work. And then you had your rigorous sports writers on top of that. That's just not that layer and level of coverage anymore. And so it is a bit of a dying medium from that perspective. It's a changing medium, and I think everything is changing, right? We hope all of you guys will certainly continue to listen to this, but also make sure you're checking in with our folks that we have on every week, and their content. It's really important, and it helps the coverage of our kids. This is kind of cool and something they'll look back on one day and really appreciate. So we ask that if you don't mind, make sure you check out all the great folks that make this happen, including our wonderful radio stations across the state of Tennessee. We need to take a break. We're going to come back with all of the high school football coverage across the state. We really appreciate your time and you being with us. We'll be back with more on Tennessee Prep Weekly, brought to you by the Tennessee Highway Safety.
1: Whoa! 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
3: When speeding kills, it's never an accident. 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

0: 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Designated sober game plan. If you've been drinking, don't drive. Fans, don't let fans drive drunk. Kwasik alongside Jacob Underwood as we start talking some mid-state high school football games from last week. And we're going to start off with one of the bigger games over the last 2 years, and both of them have been just absolute barn burners. No exception this year. Antioch, 8-0 now. After a big win over FRA, 5-3, 34-31, Jacob.
1: Absolutely just game of the year levels 2 years in a row. The 2025 edition was outstanding. The 2026 edition may have topped it. Credit to these two programs, not only for playing, but for just putting on a absolutely epic game. And Chris, there were like some points of controversy with a couple of calls. We're going to completely ignore that. We're going to just focus on the outcome of the game. Perhaps there was a call that should have been a touchdown and it wasn't, but that's okay. We'll put that in the backdrop. Just want to acknowledge that it did happen because you have to talk about the play of Antioch's quarterback Andre Adams. It was in this game exactly a year ago when he jumped on the radar, you know, across the state as a Mr. Football, not just like contender, but there were arguments that he was the clear and far away winner for Mr. Football in Class 6A. And he may have played even better in this football game. The stats tell a certain story, and he threw for almost 400 yards. He ran for a lot of yards, was, you know, involved in several touchdowns, just an absolute electric statistical performance on paper. But what may not show up if you're just looking at those stats is on the final game-winning drive for Antioch. So they have the ball. They are down. They are needing a touchdown to win this football game. There's less than 2 minutes left. There's less than 1 minute left. And on this drive, they convert two fourth downs, one of which is a fourth and 10 where he runs for 20 yards. About the final 12 of those 20, he was carrying at least one FRA defender. It was a movie scene type of highlight run by him, just putting on an absolute display of strength and carrying those defenders. And then it was, I think it was a fourth and six, may have been a fourth and seven, but completes a pass to convert that one, throws a touchdown pass that gets called back for a penalty. So then

0: And all he does is follow up that touchdown pass with another touchdown pass. So the game-winning score goes to his brother with right about 30 seconds left to play. And I feel like even in my description of the game, I'm not doing a proper job of just capturing all the emotion that went into this one. This is a historic moment for an Antioch program to get to 8-0, to get this win over FRA, to be on the television stage in the Nashville area, to be the talk of the weekend from a high school football perspective. This is a really special and big-time moment for Antioch. But here's the catch, Chris. Last year, we said the same thing. And then they lost to Clarksville in a region game that put them number two in that region and really put them in a tough spot come playoff time. So as big as this one is for Antioch, they've got to take care of that Clarksville game coming up in a couple of weeks. I have no doubt that the coaches know that, and they will have the team focused and they will have the team very prepared. Quickly on the FRA side, it hurts in the loss, but the good news is it's just a non-region game. But Quadir Fletcher was an absolute man in this football game. Could have easily run for 300 yards. The final stats, still super impressive. But for FRA, this is one that will kind of sting a little bit because they had a 31-20 lead. They had the ball in the second half, had a chance to lengthen that lead. Just couldn't put it away. But like I said, non-region game. So at the end of the day, it's just a great learning opportunity for FRA.
1: Jacob, you know, I was beginning to wonder, hey, is CPA going to win a game? And I looked at their schedule and we talked about it repeatedly. And I kind of had this week as a potential game they could win, or last week, I should say. Didn't happen. Ensworth gets it done 28-17. And that 0-10 is looking like something. They are 0-8 right now in CPA, and again, Ensworth moves to 4-4.
0: Yeah, you know, you just kind of wonder from a morale standpoint, being so close in the game 2 weeks ago against MBA, where CPA psyche is at this point. Keep in mind, they've been part of the biggest controversy from a high school perspective in this state over the last couple of seasons with their decision to play a non-region schedule for the next couple of seasons. And even though the players, you know, that are in the senior class may not be part of that future decision, still a source of distraction. There's just been a lot going on with that program of late. And the difference in this one, sort of what CPA has struggled with all year, is they don't have a dude. They got a lot of really good players. I don't want that to be misunderstood, but sometimes you need a dude to make those sorts of dude plays. Ensworth with EJ Gibson has had that dude. He was a little banged up, either didn't play or was not 100% in a couple of Ensworth's losses, but it looks like he's back closer to 100% and was very good in this football game. And ultimately, like I say, that's kind of the difference maker, is when you got a dude in those types of games, if the dude has a couple of those big time runs, it can change things, and that's what happened in this one.
1: Newwood Academy, no problem. I mean, no problem with Briarcrest. 42-7. It was a Briarcrest team going into the week that was ranked number two by a lot of folks. That ranking and that didn't stand up in this one. BA just overwhelmed them.
0: Yeah, I talked about a dude there just a minute ago for Ensworth. How about Larry Sanders, running back at Brentwood Academy? He was a dude in this football game. And I was watching early, that FRA Antioch game being a Thursday was great because then it gave us the chance on Friday. I focused on this Brentwood Academy game. And very early, you could see that Larry Sanders looked like a different player. And folks that may have watched the playoffs in 2025, Larry Sanders was arguably the best running back in the state championship game that included David Gabriel Georges. Not saying he's a better player, just saying that on that night, he was a tough tackle for Baylor. Well, Larry Sanders so far this season hasn't been to that level. It's a little banged up early in the season. We found out, you know, he just hadn't been operating at 100%. They kind of took it easy, gave him a couple of weeks, gave him a chance to heal up and get right. Well, bad news for the rest of Division II AAA, because it looks like he's gotten healed up. It looks like he's gotten right. And when you've got a running back that's that talented, paired with Cruz Jenkins, the quarterback there, Keshawn Bowman, the University of Tennessee commitment, four-star wide receiver, they've got another wide receiver there who's also very talented. It's a deep offense. When you got the running back anchoring it, it opens everything up for the rest of that offense. And this was the first time, even though Brentwood Academy's had a pretty strong season at 6-2, this was the first time they looked like what we expected coming into the season. And I think, again, that's a pretty big statement for the rest of Division II AAA, because the question has been, will it be a rematch in the state championship of the season opener between Brentwood Academy and Baylor? And it looks like, based on the evidence we have at this moment, that that rematch has a high probability of happening, because if Briarcrest couldn't, you know, put up a strong fight against Brentwood Academy, I think the question would be, is there anybody else out there that can? Aside from possibly Lipscomb, I don't see any team able to step up and answer that call.
1: Yeah, I agree. I think, Macaulay, Baylor, and Macaulay some days, not every day, but Baylor and Brentwood Academy right now, two teams that just seem a little above everybody else, except for Macaulay's good days, possibly. Speaking of teams that have been very successful, Page has been that. Last week was a absolute offensive slugfest. You know, when I say, I mean, facetious, but
0: yeah,
1: you talked about some folks figuring out stuff about Page's offense and how to how to defend it. It just continues on 7-3, Jacob. Defensively, they continue to be great. Offensively, they continue to struggle.
0: Yes, it's, this game was scoreless, Chris, going into the fourth quarter. Scoreless. The week prior, Independence gave up 63 points to Ravenwood. You go back a few weeks ago, they played a 56-42 game against Shelbyville. Points have been easy to come by in Independence football games over the course of the season. So to see it scoreless going into the fourth quarter was one of those like, wait a minute, is this a misprint? I went back and rewatched a good bit of this game after the Antioch FRA game. This was another Thursday night contest to understand what happened. There are some issues with the Page offense. You alluded to it, but they are getting further from finding answers. Not closer, but further. We talked about 42-0 win over James Lawson. Don't let that trick you, because the offense kind of struggled in that one, even though there's 42 points on the scoreboard. Well, this past week really showed itself. They do have the opportunity with the off week to kind of go back to the drawing board a little bit, and I think they're going to kind of have to, in terms of, maybe if you followed University of Tennessee football, Faison Brandon's your quarterback, then it's George McIntyre. You got to figure out who you are and what your identity is going to be and get a little more committed to that run game. Well, Page is going to have to find a way, whether it's a extra offensive lineman, extra tight end, fullback, something, to find some answers offensively and take advantage of their running back Ote, because it's just been a real struggle now for a full month. In terms of the passing game, Cam Cruzet there was great the first 3 weeks of the season, has struggled ever since. They're going to, again, have to find some answers very quickly, or it could be a stunningly short postseason for them. If they lose to Nolensville, finish number two in the region, just going to be a lot of interesting subplots there potentially.
1: He is Jacob Underwood. I'm Chris Seeks, and we need to take a break. I'm going to come back and talk a little bit more, and for those of you in the Mid-State, more Mid-State high school football here on Tennessee Prep Weekly, brought to you by the Tennessee Highway Safety Office.

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0: Welcome back. 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There's no need to consult the playbook. The winning play is to always designate a sober driver. Fans, don't let fans drive drunk. Chris Eakes, Jacob Runnewood alongside, talking high school football in the state of Tennessee. Jacob, continuing on with our mid-state segment, let's talk a little bit about what we saw last week and where some of these games kind of ended up and what it means for teams. And we'll start off with White's Creek. You know, we talked about a little bit about what happened to them at the end of the year last year. They haven't let that happen so far the last couple of weeks, and they continue on 6-1 overall. They beat Maplewood. Obviously, that's a rivalry game, and they win 33-18.
1: They got hot in this game. Randolph, I think it was like 18 points in a row and created a great separation. You know, one of the stories we talked last week seemed like four or five different quarterbacks in a row that were either sophomores or started as sophomores and now they're in their junior or senior season. Deion Barnes, quarterback at White's Creek, he falls into that conversation. He is a pretty big-time recruit, maybe not on the level of a five-star, but he's definitely going to be collecting a lot of college opportunities, college scholarship offers over the next 12 months. He started as a sophomore, now as a junior. You see the maturity in his game, and you see the evolution of what that White's Creek offense has looked like. You reference, it's a really good win over Maplewood. We talked about the importance of continuing with those region games. They took care of that. Offense was very good in this one. At one point, it was like a 33-8 game. So this was even a little more one-sided than the final score shows us. So great win for White's Creek. Take care of business against Stratford. They're going to take home a region championship. That would be a monumentous occasion for that program.
0: Let's move on to some of this week's games and some of the bigger, more important ones. And there's a really big one in Division II AA. This week on Thursday, I believe, and that's Franklin Grace versus Goodpasture. Both of these teams, Jacob, are 6-1 on the season, and both of them stand to put themselves in an even better spot if they were to win this week.
1: Yeah, and what this game really is about, you know, tell me if you disagree, but it's about third place in that region.
0: Yeah.
1: Because when you look ahead, especially at what Grace has left with BGA and with FRA still on the schedule, those are two pretty tough football games. Both teams coming off a bye. Goodpasture, that lost to FRA, that was pretty one-sided going into the bye. And then for Grace, the loss to JP2. So both teams have a loss, then the bye week. So they've had a lot of opportunity to prepare. The question mark in this one, you look at how good the Grace offense had been prior to the JP2 game. Can they get the passing game back humming the way that it was with Carter Prey, one of the top statistical passers in the mid-state area, thrown for nearly 2,000 yards in just 7 games. That's pretty big-time stuff. Behind only Bo Bryant, by the way. Phenomenal quarterback at BGA. So when you're in that sort of conversation, it tells you how good the passing game has been at Grace. Can they get back to clicking? Can they put up enough points in this one to win this football game? That's going to be the question.
0: Going into this week, Hickman County and East Nashville are going to face off. Both of these teams, 4-3, both of them have a region win already. Hickman County's already lost to East Robertson. East Nashville and East Robertson, really this last week of the season, that's the game everybody's looking forward to, everybody's looking at, everybody's talking about. And that's really, at the end of the day, I think, going to be for the region championship. This East Nashville team, even though they're 4-3 overall, have played some pretty amazing football teams out there, and they go into this one heavy favorites. But you can't look past other teams that have had some success. Hickman County certainly has, and I look for this East Nashville team to continue rolling. But it's an important region game for them.
1: You know, we've talked a lot about East Nashville throughout the season here. We haven't talked enough about Dallas Covington, the quarterback there. We talk about it's just a very super athletic football team. But when you've got a multi-year starter in Dallas Covington, it's, you'll notice, folks, it's one of the themes when you talk about these really successful, really good football teams, time and again, there's a consistency to having a multi-year starter at quarterback who oftentimes began his career as a sophomore and now he's advanced. And again, that is the story here. And for East Nashville, it's been, you know, about weathering the storm from a schedule perspective. You talked about don't let the record fool you. That's because they played a very, very tough schedule. So much credit to them for that schedule and for what it's done for them. They're definitely a favorite in the playoffs to make a deep playoff run for a reason.
0: Gallatin versus Beach this week. Both teams 6-1, and I think Beach goes in the favorite on this one, but interested to get your feedback on what we could see.
1: You know, this Beach football team has kind of quietly, I would say, pushed itself into a conversation where I'm wondering, is it like Beach and Munford, Nolensville Page? Like, who's the favorite on the western side of the bracket when you look forward? Between Williams and Lassiter, the top two playmakers at Beach, for folks that don't know, they're a heavy run-based offense. And so Williams is the primary rusher there. Lassiter is a player that they'll get the ball to. He's a wide receiver, but he'll touch the football with jet sweeps and all sorts of actions there. They might have like the best 1-2 playmaker duo on that western side of the bracket. So just super interested to see, does the momentum that we've seen Beach continue kind of forward with week after week since they opened the season with that loss, does it continue in this one? How does Gallatin bounce back from the loss to Mount Juliet? Are the distractions, is everything kind of sorted out with what they were going through there for what was a tough 7 days or just a little off the field news? We'll kind of see how all that shakes out. But I think that Beach is the favorite, you know, going into this one. And again, has a lot to prove, has a chance to be a team that we're talking about making it all the way to Chattanooga. They're definitely on my list of teams to watch right now in 5A.
0: Green Hill and Lebanon get after it this week. Green Hill 5-2, Lebanon 6-1, and this is really, at the end of the day, most likely for the region championship.
1: This is a big-time football game. Green Hill has just so much maturity as the season has progressed. Have just been so impressed by the coaching job that Coach Crouch has done. They graduated so many seniors. They struggle with that loss to Page and just look absolutely mismatched. But you see the sort of leadership that he has for that program in the way that they have steadily improved over the course of this season. But this is a different kind of football game. It is critical that you win because of the way that it's, I say it's critical that you win. And I was going to say because of the way it sets things up if you're the region champion in the playoff bracket. But heck, Chris, with all the uncertainty in Rutherford County and who could be a 2 seed, who could be a 3 seed, maybe you don't even want to win a region championship. That might sound crazy, but that is one of the wild backdrop elements of what is still be determined in 6A. You know, over the course of these next 3 weeks is who wins that Rutherford County region, who finishes second. Obviously, this one, you know, that you and I are talking about, who wins this region. But not only is it about who wins these regions and who wins these football games, but then what that sets up with the playoff bracket and the playoff matchups. Because again, with this new format, with the uncertainty in Rutherford County, that 6A bracket has a chance to produce not only like some great second round games, but possibly even some super interesting first round matchups. So a lot of talking points there for sure.
0: In class 5A, region 4, we've got essentially a region championship game, if you will. Columbia 6-0. They're going to be facing off against, excuse me, 6-1, Lincoln County, who's 6-0. And it's kind of these two teams, in my opinion, and everybody else in that region. But who's going to win this? The Lions, the Falcons. And at the end of the day, this is a huge matchup for both of these teams and should be an interesting score to see on Friday night.
1: Columbia, Chris, don't let the loss to Riverdale fool you. That was simply a matchup of being outmatched from a talent perspective. 6A going up against a 5A there. Columbia, the rest of this season, offensively, with their playmakers, they had been rolling. And this is a tough matchup for Lincoln County. Going to need a great effort from their defense if they're going to come out ahead in this football game.
0: I personally like where Lincoln County is. I think they're playing extremely well. I'm going to go the opposite
1: direction.
0: Do
1: we have another Briarcrest situation here?
0: It may be in reverse. You don't know.
1: You'll let me know all about it if it is in reverse.
0: Oh, yeah. No, don't worry about
1: after,
0: it.
1: After how much I made fun of you this weekend.
0: I mean, to be fair, if I'm right, I let people know. I definitely will do that.
1: Oh, I was texting you Friday night at 7:25. Oh, no, I was letting you know. So, yeah, please let me know, Chris.
0: I was driving through half a hurricane down in Georgia and getting just pounded about my terrible prediction. So, I'm familiar. All right, we're going to take a break, come back with more. 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

0: Welcome back into Tennessee Prep Weekly, brought to you by the Tennessee Highway Safety Office, who reminds you to designate a sober game plan. If you've been drinking, don't drive. Fans, don't let fans drive drunk. Time to head off down to Memphis and talk some more high school football with our good friend from the Daily Memphian. His John Varlis himself, Mr. John. How are we doing this week?
1: We're doing great, Mr. Chris. How are you, sir?
0: Well, I'm doing pretty well. We were talking wrestling off the air, and if you're from the South and, you know, the Nashville Fairgrounds or the Mid-South Coliseum back in the days, we were talking Jackie Farr. Look, if you want to talk wrestling, John can talk wrestling, and I'll talk wrestling with John all day. So we're going to try not to. But, John, I'm not going to lie to you. There's a lot of games in your area last week where it was like Jerry Lawler dropping the strap. And it was over pretty quick. And, you know, that's kind of that deal, right? Week 8 and 9, you're not going to get a ton of games, first of all, because everybody's on vacation, me included, this week. I know Briarcrest and Brentwood Academy was, you know, definitely on your mind this last week. And, you know, I told you, I said that running back's pretty good for Brentwood Academy, and he showed out on Friday night. I think he ended up with 193 yards or something, but Brentwood Academy got the win 42-7 over Briarcrest.
1: No, there's no doubt. There's no doubt Brentwood Academy is a very good team. And I think that just shows you, you know, kind of the separation at the very top of that division, you know, with Baylor and Brentwood Academy and possibly McCauley. And then, you know, some of the other teams in that division that, you know, they're just, you know, really, really good high school football teams, like, yep, you know, Briarcrest, Montgomery Bell Academy, Knoxville Catholic, put them in there too. Yep. There's just a clear separation there. You know, there's just tiers. And I think that, you know, hopefully that showed Briarcrest what they need to work on. I mean, those guys still have big ambitions over there. And, you know, hopefully it didn't, you know, dent their confidence too much, because they've still got, you know, after fall break this week, they got a tough trip to Lipscomb Academy. And then, you know, and then I think they'll finish up with MUS to end the season. So, you know, still everything to play for if you're Briarcrest. But I do think that game was an eye-opener. And like I said, hopefully they'll be able to take some positives from it. If you don't learn, then the whole thing was just wasted, Chris. So hopefully they'll be able to learn some things.
0: Yep, I agree. It's too good a team and too many good players not to take it and use it and to better yourself at the end of the day. And sometimes, you know, that humble kind of kick to the shins can end up doing something and motivating in a whole different way. So I'm intrigued to see how they bounce back. And really, John, you mentioned it with Lipscomb Academy. I mean, they were within a score of beating McCauley early on. I mean, they've been close in tons of games. So the record isn't really maybe show the quality. And while they don't maybe have the athletes they had when they had the Spillman brothers there, of course, we know Edwin starting linebacker at Tennessee now, and Caleb Beasley and all of those names that came out, they're not there yet. I'm sure they'll get there with Dilfer and his ability to get kids in there. But it's a very good team. And so the question is, does Brentwood Academy beat you twice this week, John? Or are you able to get over that, use that as motivation, and come back and beat a very good Lipscomb team?
1: Yeah, and I think we talked about it last week too, Chris, in advance of this game. I mean, that, you know, that Brentwood Academy game came in a, you know, not the most opportune time schedule wise for Briarcrest too. You know, they play Southwind in a, you know, obviously a non-region game, but, you know, a big pride game, kind of to see who's the top dog in the city, kind of thing. And then the next week they play Christian Brothers, which is a rivalry game and a game that's always close, regardless of the records. And, you know, after those two, then you take a trip to play a darn good Brentwood Academy team. And you know, like we said, now they've got a week to regroup and refocus and get ready for the final two and then the playoffs after that. But yeah, you're right. I mean, it's all for nothing if they don't learn something from this. And knowing those guys over there, that coaching staff and those players, I think they will.
0: John, you've been telling anybody that'll listen on this radio show for quite some time now that Lausanne's pretty good, despite what the record may say. Well, I think they proved that last week with Collierville, 49-35, John. And this Lausanne team has not only found their footing, but they've pushed off and they're running at a pretty high speed right now.
1: So one of these days, people are going to recognize it. I know what I'm talking about with local high school Pickleball, you're going to quit arguing with me about my rankings, my polls, you know, Lausanne is a very, very good football team. And in fairness to Collierville, that game changed dramatically when Tay Walden was ejected. So he's, for those that don't know, he's, you know, maybe the best receiver in the state. I mean, certainly up there. He's 6'3". You know, 180 pounds, super athletic. He's committed to Oregon. And he was putting on a show. I mean, he scored 3 touchdowns in the first quarter. He returned a kickoff for a touchdown and caught 2 long touchdown passes. And then, unfortunately for Collierville, he got ejected because he picked up a second unsportsmanlike conduct penalty for excessive celebrating. So after Walden went out, Lausanne outscored Collierville 35-7 from that point on. So I think it's fair to point to that and say, you know, if you're a Collierville fan, maybe we win the game, and maybe they do because they were playing really well before he went out. But he did get tossed, and Lausanne ended up winning the game, and they did it on the back of a kid I really like, Antonio Huntsman, 251 rushing yards, also played linebacker and got 6 tackles. And Chris, you know, tackling this guy is like tackling a fire hydrant. He's 5'9", maybe 210 pounds, just solid as a rock. And, you know, just a terrific, terrific football player. And he carried the load for Lausanne. And that was a huge victory, huge confidence builder going forward for them because they just have region games left. And, yeah, they're a very good team, regardless of what the record says.
0: I tried to tackle a fire hydrant one time when I was in college 30 years ago, John. It was a bad night. I shouldn't have done that. one of many terrible choices I made back in my younger days. Southwind, big win, 40-28 over Whitehaven. And really, obviously, a huge region matchup there. And, you know, Southwind is able to have taken that one loss that they got earlier against Briarcrest, swing it back around on their side and continue on in an excellent fashion.
1: Yeah, and speaking of tough to tackle, Kamani Williams, the Auburn commit for Southwind, he's a big running back, you know, 6'1", 210 pounds. He had 4 touchdowns against Whitehaven and roughly 180 yards. I don't remember the exact total, but it was around that. A very good game for him and that terrific offensive line they have. And yeah, that puts Southwind in position to win Region 8, 6A, and be a top seed for the playoff. You figure, you know, you like their chances against Germantown in the final region game. And, you know, so they'll be 3-0. They'll be the 1 seed. Most likely Whitehaven will be the 2 seed. And then we go from there. But that was, yeah, in terms of playoffs and again, confidence and that sort of thing. That was just a massive, massive victory for Southwind. And, you know, Chris, they did it at Whitehaven. They went on the road and, tough atmosphere. Always a great crowd at Whitehaven. They know their football over there. They've seen a lot of success over there over the years. So it's a you know, passionate, knowledgeable fan base over there at Whitehaven. And, you know, Southwind walked into the Tigers' den and came out with a victory.
0: Tell me what happened here. St. Benedict going into the week, 1 win last week, going into the week, 1 win. And they go and beat St. George's, who had 1 loss, 13-7, John. And what a really big win for that St. Benedict team.
1: Huge. And they needed that, Chris. And that 1 win, I mean, it's a little deceptive because they forfeited 3 victories. You know, they came out of the blocks pretty good. They won their first 4 games. But they ended up forfeiting 3 of them because they used an ineligible player, and that ended up costing the coach his job too. So, yeah. So not the season, you know, that anybody over there at St. Benedict's had hoped for. So it was really cool to see those guys get the victory. They needed that, you know, again, building confidence, pride, you know, salvage something from the season. You know, they'll still be in the playoffs too. And, you know, obviously anything can happen once you get in the playoffs, but yeah, I do think they needed that. And, you know, it's just one of those games. I don't know if, St. George's underestimated them or anything like that. I'm sure they didn't, but you know, when you line up and spot the ball, anything can happen. You got to play the game.
0: I'm calling this next one for this week, Varlis v. Odom. And the reason for it is because you guys have given each other junk about it, and I think it's hilarious. Covington and Dyersburg, which Dyersburg team shows up? Can they make a game of it, John? Where's Covington as they get ready for Westview? And, oh, by the way, a very important region game between the two of them, Covington-Dyersburg, this week.
1: I like Covington, predictably enough. I think they've, they've really found something since losing to Hayward County earlier in the season. Granted, the competition hasn't been the strongest in a couple of instances, but you can only play who's in front of you. And, they've got that single wing clicking. They lead our area in rushing yards per game. They're around 400 yards per game last time I checked. And they've got the best total offense in our area. And probably 97% of that comes from the ground. So they're going to do what they do, Chris. They're a physical team, well coached, they're well disciplined in that system. And obviously Dyersburg, from playing them every year, they see that more than most people, but it's still a hard offense to stop. And, when Covington's clicking like they have been, they're as good as anybody. So yeah, I'm going to go with Covington until results prove otherwise.
0: There's a chance, and I just heard there's a chance that if Dyersburg loses, it could be because of the refs, according to what Odom's told me. So just throwing that out there.
1: Oh dear. we've already built in the excuses before kickoffs. Is
0: yes.
1: that what we're doing?
0: Well, no, he had okay. said that, but I follow him enough on the social media that I know what he's going to say. But anyway, it's going to be it'll be a lot of fun. All right, well, we've got to get out of here. We have run long. He is our good friend from the Daily Memphian. Make sure you check out all the great work that he does there, John Varlis. We're going to take a quick break and come back with more. 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
9: Here is our weather in Middle Tennessee. Tonight will be clear with a low around 62 and a south wind near 5 miles per hour. Tuesday will be sunny with a high near 90 and a west-southwest wind of 5 to 10 miles per hour. Tuesday night will be clear with a low around 67. Wednesday will be sunny with a high near 91. 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
0: Welcome in, back, I should say, to the final segment of Tennessee Prep Weekly, where we're talking high school football with Jacob Underwood, and of course brought to you by each and every week the Tennessee Highway Safety Office. There's no need to consult the playbook. The winning play is to always designate a sober driver. Fans, don't let fans drive drunk. All right, Jacob, this was your idea. So let's roll with it. Let's see what you got for this week in our final segment.
12: Chris, we're going to try to take our drive across the state as quickly as we possibly can and touch on a number of interesting situations. We've been talking about Class 6A pretty regularly, but you know, when you look just at the level of uncertainty that exists, particularly on the eastern side of the bracket, like we got an interesting game this week, non-region game, Maryville Science Hill. That's going to be fun. We're going to learn a lot about both those football teams. You know, Dobbins Bennett in that conversation. You're looking at Rutherford County with Riverdale, Smyrna, Oakland. We talked about Region 6. How excited are you for this eastern side of the 6A bracket and the level of uncertainty that's presented?
0: I'm excited because I think at the end of the day, Jacob, the one thing that we haven't been able to say in a long time is that we're not really sure who's coming out of 6A on that side. I mean, how long has it been Oakland for every year? I mean, it's just been kind of, you know, well, as long as Maryville doesn't have their best team, they're not going to beat Oakland. And it's just Oakland. It's been a lot. And so to have some. Now, Oakland's lost what they lost, one game. So, but you've got other good teams that I think have picked their game up. And it's really intriguing. I mean, it's really intriguing to figure out who's going to come from that eastern side. I still like Oakland, but Maryville's there, Riverdale's there, TBD. And there's a lot of football to be played for sure.
12: Failed to mention Cleveland having a tremendous season. They're probably not in state championship conversation, but 6-1 Cleveland having a great year. Same conversation. We've talked about this a few times now, but Class 5A, we just keep picking up weeks. We keep picking up new information, and it feels like not just on the west side, not just on the east side, but across the board in 5A, there is uncertainty, and we could have any number of teams end up making it into these state championship games. You agree or disagree?
0: I agree. I mean, I think you look at Powell and Knox Central right now are two teams that are as good as, you know, Knox Central had Powell beat and just missed the field goal at the end and, you know, kind of kicked themselves for not finishing the job there. And so it's tough for me to say that those aren't maybe the two best teams in 5A, but you look at a Nolensville and you look at is Page there, Sevier County, you know, they've got two losses now. Mumford. I mean, there's a lot of 5A teams, Jacob, that could say, hey, you know, we could be there. Beach, I think is one that's there as well. So the 5A has historically been the most competitive. I know we've had a number of years where Page has made the state championship game, but you know, they've also lost 4 out of 5 of those state championships to different teams. And so, it's been very competitive, especially in the eastern side of things. So I think it's pretty wide open too. And I couldn't tell you which of those teams is going to win right now, but it would not surprise me to maybe see a Knoxville team win it this year.
12: We've talked, so many times about Westview. We've talked so many times about South Pittsburgh. Feel like both of those teams are on pretty solid footing, pretty heavy favorites to win state championships. But of the other four classifications, aside from 5A, 6A, which one are you feeling the most excited about from an unpredictable uncertainty standpoint?
0: Well, I you know, it's got to be 2A of all of that that's left, right? I mean, Alcoa, Westview, and South Pitt are huge favorites. So that really leaves 2A. And then you've got three teams, maybe four teams, if you include East Nashville, that are right there that could win. Huntington 7-0 and Marion County 7-0. East Robertson 7-0. I know Gordonsville's in there too, but and they did defeat Coalfield earlier in the year, but East Nashville's a step above that, I believe. And so there are four teams there, Jacob. And I think any of those four teams, if you told me right now, any of those four teams won the state championship, I would not sit here and go, oh, okay, I think East Nashville and East Robertson maybe a quarter step below, but Huntington and Marion County, but that doesn't mean they couldn't win on a given night. And it just takes one bad night for any team, obviously, and it's just not settled. Now, we have Huntington and Marion County, our top two teams in our poll for a reason, and I think I lean towards them, but any of those four teams, I think, could win the state championship in 2A.
12: I'm going to continue to plant my flag. I just need to go on the record here in 4A. I think that Greenville-Alcoa, if that matchup happens in the playoffs, I think that's going to be a much more interesting game than you keep telling me Alcoa by a million. So I want to go on the record as just saying I really like this Greenville team.
0: Well, they're statistically, they are both tied in our poll at a rating of 5.04. The computer agrees with you, Jacob. It's just going to have it's going to have to be different than what we've seen in the past.
12: And for folks that don't know, that's your computer poll.
0: I mean, all I do is put the equation in and then it spits out whatever it spits out.
12: But it's your proprietary equation.
0: I mean, yeah, and I have about as much chance of predicting what it's going to spit out as you do. So
12: that's fair.
0: I mean, you know, but the computer agrees with you. It's got to be different than what I've seen historically, which has been Alcoa.
12: I just want to say, Chris, thank you for putting in extra time this week. I know that you were at the beach, but you still participated in full. So an extra star goes on your report card, sir.
0: I like an extra hundo instead of a star, but sure. Yeah, whatever you say.
12: You can take that star to the local Pizza Hut and get one of those little pan pizzas.
0: I thought you were going to tell me you can take that star and shove it, but I'm going to have you. With that, we got to get out of here. He is Jacob Underwood. I'm Chris Eakes. Thank you to all of our writers and sports media folks that joined us this week. Thanks to all of our radio stations. And most importantly, thanks to each and every one of you for listening. We always love talking high school sports with all of you guys. We'll do it again next week, same time, same place. This is the Tennessee Cup Weekend, brought to you by the Tennessee Cup Weekend.
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20: They're suffering their first loss of the season. 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

0: This is SportsCenter.
1: I'm Chad Ryder. Back and forth, game two of the NLCS in Milwaukee. And the Brewers right now lead the Dodgers 5-4 in the top of the eighth. What a game for Wilson Contreras, the All-Star catcher for Milwaukee. And a game-tying solo homer in the fifth. Go-ahead RBI single in the sixth. And an RBI single as well earlier. Christian Yelich, a two-run single up Yoshinobu Yamamoto in the second inning as Milwaukee looks to take a 2-0 series lead. Game one of the ALCS is the Guardians taking on Drew Rasmussen and the Rays tonight at the Trop. Cleveland manager Stephen Vodon starting Foster Griffin for game one.
2: Obviously, we feel like we're very fortunate. We have a number of really good starters and a lot of good options. We've used a number of methods to navigate games, but the way Foster's thrown the ball the last couple times out and with where we are with the bullpen, I mean, we still have to be cognizant of the workload that these guys just had, and we feel like Foster's got the ability to get us deep into the game tomorrow.
1: 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First pitch getting underway shortly. Monday Night Football in Los Angeles, Inglewood, the exact, and it kicks off in 15 minutes. 2-2 Rams battling the 3-1 Bills. It's on ESPN TV and ABC. Rams a 3.5-point favorite. Packers don't expect to have star pass rusher Micah Parsons back for Sunday night's game against his former team. Cowboys at Lambeau. He's been sidelined, recovering from a torn ACL he suffered last season. And the 49ers receiver Deebo Samuel is expected to miss multiple games with a hamstring injury.
3: 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Coming up Tuesday, the 49ers are 5-0, but have they done enough to surpass the Chiefs in my power rankings? Find out at 6:30 a.m. Eastern. 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